0: was sure the old man was dying as he watched him laboriously working over a crudely drawn map.
1: What's that you got there, Whitey? You've been working on that thing most all day.
2: Prison sawbones tells me I'll be cashing in my chips any time now, Tex. That part don't worry me none. But I once done a person, a woman, a dreadful injustice. And I'm hoping before I kick off I'll be able to straighten things out for her.
1: Well, you still ain't told me what those hen tracks are that you've drawn there, Whitey.
2: It's a map, Tex. A map that'll show where $80,000 is buried.
1: Did you say $80,000?
2: Yeah. It's the money I stole from a gambling place in a bonanza town right close to Stampede years ago. And I'm sending this map to the woman who was cashier of the place so she can return it to the folks it belongs to. If they're still alive.
1: Now, Whitey, you and me have shared this same cell for 3 years now, and I've done a lot of things for you. Now, instead of sending this map to some old woman who probably ain't even alive, why don't you...
2: There ain't no use wasting your breath on no song and dance, Tex. No one's getting that map but Blanche McCarty.
1: Why, you ungrateful old... Now we'll see who gets that map. And if I can get past that stupid turnkey, that $80,000 is gonna be all mine.
3: How did you get out, Tex? Last I heard of you, they give you 10 years.
1: Well, I'll tell you, Bat. I didn't like their grub, so I had my butler pack my bags, and I left their crummy old jail.
3: Oh, so you're on the dodge, huh?
1: Yeah.
3: Well, it's all the same to you, Cleveland. I don't want you or your kind hanging around my place.
1: Now, wait a minute.
3: Nesbitt's right, Tex. We don't want the law trailing you here. What you've done is your business, but we ain't going to get mixed up in it.
1: Now, will you, Jaspers, wait? Now, if you two will hide me out, I'll cut you in on something that'll put you on Easy Street for the rest of your lives.
3: I got an oil painting of you putting me on Easy Street.
1: You ever hear of Cimarron Whitey?
3: I ain't heard of him for years. Best I remember, he got sent away for sticking up a gambling joint and getting away with $80,000.
4: Cimarron Whitey ain't got nothing to do with me. And I don't want you hanging around here.
1: Well, that's all right with me, Nesbitt. But I got a map Whitey drew showing where that $80,000 is cashed.
3: I don't care if you... You what?
1: That's why I busted out. I got the map, and I'm on my way to get the money.
3: Come on, Tex. Let's go into my private office. There are too many people with long ears out here. And I want to hear your story about Cimarron Whitey.
1: Well, that's about the whole story, Nesbitt. Whitey drew the map, and I got it.
3: Yeah? Well, if you want Bat and me to hide you out... We want to see that map.
1: Nothing doing.
3: Don't be loco, Tex. We got to be sure you got that map.
1: Not on your tintype. You'll see that map after I see where you're going to hide me out.
3: That's what I thought. You ain't got no map. Bat, your friend here is nothing but an out-and-out liar.
1: And you can't make me, Sir Nesbitt. Not while I got this map. You can call me anything you want.
3: Why, you... Hold it, Bat. Maybe Tex is right.
5: Huh? Why, you just...
3: He talks confident enough to convince me. If he's running a bluff, we'll find out soon enough.
1: I ain't bluffing.
3: Look, Tex, I got a room upstairs where I got a bed I stretch out on when I get tired and can't go home. You go up and stay there until we're ready to leave tonight. And Bat me will hide you out of my place.
1: Good enough, Nesbitt.
3: Go on outside. There's a little staircase running upstairs right behind the bar. Bat and me will be up later and wake you.
1: Fine. And I'm giving it to you straight. We'll all have enough money to be on Easy Street before the week's over.
5: You think he's got that map, Nesbitt?
3: I don't know, Bat. But you're going to find out.
5: Huh? I'm going to find out.
3: Cleaver's knocked out. Dead for sleep. Once he gets upstairs and falls on that bed, you'll be snoring inside of 5 minutes.
5: Yeah, so?
3: So? You go up after him a little while and see if he's got that map on him or not.
5: What if he wakes up, though?
3: Well, what if he wakes up? You're wearing a gun, ain't you?
5: I sure am wearing a gun, but I'm blamed if I'm using it on Tex Cleaver.
3: Oh. Well, I say you are.
5: And I say I'm not.
3: Last you get upstairs and do as you're told.
5: Well, who do you think you are giving me orders?
3: I'll show you who I am mighty fast.
5: Why, you four-flushing bag of wind. Go on, go for your gun. You couldn't hit me. No.
3: Well, if there really is a map, that ain't going to have no part of it. It's going to be mine and no one else's.
0: That map spelled trouble, and the trouble led right to my doorstep. Once the prison warden found out what happened, and knowing that Simran Whitey had only days at most to live, he arranged his parole. And needing help, Whitey dragged himself cross-country and up to my office just in time to interrupt a game of euchre I was playing with the ex-medicine man, Cherokee O'Bannon, to keep his mind off what he calls drinking liquor. Worn and weary, the man who had plagued the whole Simran country was barely able to gasp out his story.
2: You see, I was in love with Blanche McCarthy. When she turned me down, I got sore. So I held up the place where she worked as cashier.
0: But if she didn't own the place, how could that hurt her?
2: Everybody for miles around knew I was in love with her, Cherokee. So naturally, they thought she was in on the robbery with me. I figured it would ruin her life. And it did.
0: In other words, now that you've ruined her life, you've relented and you want to see that she has the map so that you can get the money back and prove that she had nothing to do with it.
2: That's about the size of it, Remington.
0: Yeah, but that was 20 years ago. Why do all this now?
2: Because I didn't know until about a week ago that Blanche is still alive. Well, I knew in the old days. Roden told me She's living in an old nester's cabin up in the Rockies north of Stampede.
0: Well, everything would have been all right if Tex Cleaver hadn't slugged you and the guard and broken jail with a map.
2: That's the truth. I would have mailed the map to Blanche days ago.
0: Whitey, as a lawyer, there isn't anything I can do for you.
2: Do you mean that?
0: But as a man, I'm telling you that Cherokee and I are going to find Tex Cleaver's trail. And with your help, run him to earth before he gets his murdering hands on that $80,000.

0: It's all coming back to me, Chad. That stampede just over the rise of the next hill.
1: You blasted Bad Fever got as many days head start as he did.
2: Well, knowing that every lawman in this part of the country will be looking for him, if he has the brains I give him credit for, he'll lay low for a spell.
1: Chad, those shots came from dead ahead of us.
3: Come on, Whitey, prod up that pony. Yeah.
1: See, Chad? Two men.
2: Yeah. One's been gunned down and the other's searching his clothes for something.
3: Put that gun down, you bushwhacking. All right, if that's the way you want to play.
0: You dropped him, Chad.
1: Oh, look, he's getting up and hitting his horse. He's getting away.
2: Let him go for now. With that tan and yellow calfskin vest and that white San Francisco, if we ever see him again, we'll know him. Right now, we'd better get over there and see what we can do for the fellow who's been shot.
1: Oh, boy.
0: Chad, that's him. Fever.
1: He's as full of holes now as an accordion.
0: Look, his jacket's almost ripped off. So is his shirt.
2: Somebody wanted that map and wanted it bad. And I guess he got it.
1: He got it? Who's he, Chad?
2: That fella in the calfskin vest who just ran off. Now, you see there, one of Cleaver's boots is off. I'll bet you that $80,000 and 10 cents more, that's where Cleaver hid the map he stole from you, Whitey. In his boot.
0: Poor Jasper. But he's lucky at that. Breaking out, I'm surprised one of the prison guards didn't hit him.
2: Well, we're not getting any place standing here.
1: I guess the best thing to do is to pick him up and take him into town.
2: Oh, not this time, Cherokee. We'll tell the sheriff about it. Right now, we've got a trail to follow and a murderer to trap.
0: This is just a hunch, Chad. But once we get to town, I want to go in and see a fellow called Nesbitt, if he's still around. He hasn't changed any. He knows every owl, hoot, and gunslinger around here.
4: Now, what is it you want me to do, Nesbitt?
5: Just help me dig this money out where it shows on the map. And believe me, I wouldn't be cutting you in if I didn't have this slug on my shoulder that I got this afternoon after I caught up with Cleaver.
4: What's the deal? How do we split it up?
5: Why, 50-50, of course.
4: You know something, Nesbitt? You better make sure it's 50-50.
5: What are you talking about? I never was to nobody.
4: Yeah? Well, I haven't seen Bat around today.
5: Bat? Why, Bat. Bat went up to Leadville. Yeah, I sent Bat up to Leadville on some business.
4: Leadville. Maybe you are right, mister. Leadville may be a good name for where Bat went. Now, look. I don't know what happened to Bat, and I don't care much. But I do know that if I help you dig out this money and you try to cross me up, you'll be going to Leadville, too. You'll be so full of lead, maybe they'll name you Leadville.
5: Confound you, Chuck. You can't come in here threatening
1: me. Chuck, there's someone outside the window.
5: Who was it, Chuck? Who's at the window?
1: I don't know, but I'm blamed well going to find out.
4: Nobody here now.
5: Maybe. Maybe you're just seeing things, Chuck.
4: I sure was seeing things. Since I generally hit what I see, whoever was outside that window is probably headed for the doctors right now. Or maybe even the undertakers.
6: Return to the second act of The Chase, our exciting frontier town adventure, in just a few moments.

0: And now, Frontier Town.
1: Of course, we were fools. We were the only people who didn't need the map to find the cache of hidden money. But as Chuck had told Nesbitt, whatever he saw, he hit. And poor old Whitey came back with one hole right through his thigh. Knowing that if we took him to a doctor's, all our plans might be ruined once the news got out, we hustled Whitey up country and made him comfortable on a bed of moss and boughs. He was weaker than ever, but with the heart of a mountain lion, Simran Whitey hung on.
2: Nesbitt's got the map, all right, Chet. And likely enough, him and that gunslinger are on their way up into the hills now.
3: As long as Whitey seems to be holding his own, Chad, why don't we get the directions from him and see if we can't beat Nesbitt to the money?
1: Can you tell us how to get to the place where you hid the money, Whitey?
2: About 5-6 miles up that way. There's a little canyon full of cottonwoods and quakies. Turn left there.
1: Uh-huh.
2: About a mile down the draw. There ought to be a cabin. If it's not there no more, you'll have to see if you can find out where it used to be. Because exactly halfway between the house and the old corral is where I buried the strong box.
3: We'll find it, Whitey. Come on, Chad.
1: Just a minute, Cherokee. I want you to give Whitey your carbine, just in case.
2: I don't reckon I'll be needing no rifle.
1: I hope not, Whitey, because you're out on parole. And if you do manage to live and they find that you fired a gun, you'll be back in prison so fast it'll make your head swim. All right, Cherokee, let's go.

0: Well, this is the cabin, Chuck.
1: Oh,
0: blast it.
1: My shoulder's killing me. You get the pick and shovel off your horse while I try to locate the place on this map.
2: You bet, Miss, but I'll get you too.
1: It's a good thing that cabin's still there, and look around. Must be just about the spot where you marked on the map.
2: Here you are, Nesbitt. I'll start digging while you rest your shoulder. But you better keep your gun handy, just in case.
1: If anyone even tries to follow us, they won't get very far. That's why I posted Lefty down at the mouth of the canyon. All right, Chuck, start digging. I can hardly wait to see the color of that $80,000.
3: There's a canyon full of cottonwoods and quakies right ahead of us.
4: Too bad we couldn't have gotten up here in the daylight. With no moon, we're going to have a devil's own time trying to find that cabin and...
5: Cherokee, off your horse quick and play dead.
6: Well, now, I don't see how one bullet could have gotten them both.
5: But you're not going to see much of anything else after I get...
7: Why, you double-barrel sneak!
3: Chad, look out! You're right against the rim of the canyon! Chad!
4: Stupid ape. He must have rolled right down to the bottom.
3: Who do you think it was, Chad? Someone else who was after the money that Whitey buried?
4: I'm sure I don't know. The only thing I know for sure is what we've got to do is get back to our horses and pray that we find that cabin before it's too late.
5: Sure ain't struck nothing yet, Nesbitt.
1: Gotta be there somewhere, Chuck. It's the exact spot that shows on the map old Simmer and Whitey drew.
5: Swinging this pickaxe is no cinch. And I'm getting
8: just
5: tired.
8: What are you men doing
1: what?
8: Here on
1: what
8: my property?
1: Who are you?
8: I thought I recognized that voice. Ain't you Nesbitt from down in Stampede?
1: Yeah, I'm Nesbitt, but I don't know who... Well, I'll be jiggered. Blanche McCarty.
2: Who's Blanche McCarty?
1: The dame. The cashier was in on the robbery with Whitey. So you're looking for it too, huh, Blanche? Well, you ain't gonna get it.
8: What are you talking about? Looking for what?
2: Look, you old bag of bones, it ain't gonna do you any good to play dumb.
8: I'm telling you I don't know what you're talking about. And what's more, this is my place, and I'm telling you to get off it.
1: Chuck, get behind her and let her come over the show.
8: What's that? What'd you say?
1: Why, I just tell my friend here... That being in with Simmer and Whitey, you probably got the dinero already.
8: I wasn't in with him. I had nothing to do with that robbery, and I...
1: Nice going, Chuck.
2: What do you want to do? Finish her off?
1: You loco or something? Pull trigger up here, and if anybody hears it, we'll never get that money. No. We'll tie her up and drag her up to her cabin. There's probably a closet there where we can hide her till we're through up here. And then we'll be in the clear. Come on.
3: Chad, how much further can this cabin be?
4: I wish I knew, Cherokee. After 20 years, Whitey's memory of what a mile might be certainly isn't too trustworthy. Only one thing to do. Just keep knocking on these horses and hope we get there in time.
5: I don't believe he buried no dough here. I think it's... What's that? Your shovel just hit something. Mm. It did, Nesbitt. It's a metal strong box as sure as your foot high.
1: Well, get it out, Chuck, hurry.
5: There.
1: Come on, man, huh? Don't be so doggone slow.
5: There. Reckon I can lift it out now. Come on. Out you come. That thing is heavy.
1: Let's take it into Blanche's house where we can see it.
5: Good idea. And don't forget, Nesbitt. We're splitting this 50-50.
1: Sure we are. Put the box on that table, Chuck.
5: Now for a look inside the box. I think that's got it. Look at them greenbacks. It must be all I need here for the rest of my life.
1: But a dead man won't have no use for money, Chuck.
5: Hey, what?
1: And in a couple of seconds, that's what you're going to be.
5: Why, you double crosser.
4: Hold it. Don't move either one of you. All right, come on, Cherokee. Get in through the window while I cover you. Right, Dad.
5: Yes, but. Yes, but the one with the gun's a lawyer. Come on, shoot up the lamp. Chuck, let's get out of here. Don't some lead that with the car after us.
3: Chad, when that lamp broke, it set fire to this place.
4: Grab that strong box and get it outside quick.
3: Someone's banging on that closet door, Chad.
4: I must have locked somebody in this closet. Here, give me a hand.
3: But the money!
4: Good Lord, let that go for now. Come on, lay under this door.
3: Merciful Providence, Chad Thug. It's an old woman.
4: All right. Help me get her out of here. Then we'll come back for the money if it isn't burned up.
5: All right. All right, Chuck, that's just fine. Now.
1: You double-crossing weasel. I got a good mind to bash your brains in.
5: You nitwit. Didn't you know I was just playing a joke on you inside? I wouldn't have shot you no more than I would have shot the old lady. Would have brought too many people around.
1: A lot of good that'll do us now. With them two in there, we're taking care of them two.
5: With that cabin burning all around them, they can't stay in there much longer. When they come out, with the flames behind them, they'll look like clay pipes in a shooting gallery.
1: Yeah, they sure will. And Mr. Nesbitt, you better not miss.
5: Let me come out.
4: Open this way, Cherokee. Away from the sparks.
1: You ready, Nesbitt?
5: I sure am, and this is the end of...
1: Nesbitt, what happened? Where the devil did you...
4: Cherokee, there's someone out here.
3: I wonder who threw those two shots.
4: Well, I'll be blamed. Here are the two polecats who set fire to the cabin, and they're as dead as doornails.
3: From the looks of them with their guns out and cocked, I'd say they were about to get us. Sure like to know who shot them.
4: Wait a minute. Here comes someone now.
9: Chad!
3: By the whiskers of the prophets, do you see who it is? Simmering Whitey.
9: Chad, here's the car being blown me. I broke my parole. Don't tell Warden that I...
3: Chad, is he? Is he?
4: He's gone, Cherokee. But he saved our bacon. Poor old Whitey. He was tough and bad, but he was one of the best of them. He died with his boots on.

0: I know that riding double is no particular pleasure, but are you comfortable, Mrs. McCarty?
1: It's Miss McCarty, if you please.
2: Hey, when I see her eyes flash like that, Chad, I can see why Whitey fell in love with her 20 years ago.
0: And I can see why Whitey was still in love with her. Too bad that he ended the way he did.
1: Oh, it isn't really. Now, I don't mean that Whitey wasn't a wild one and deserved to die that way. I just mean that... Well, he came back to get me. There wouldn't have been much happiness for either one of us.
0: I guess you're right, Blanche. His number was up weeks ago.
2: You pardon my curiosity. Just what were you planning to do with that 80,000, ma'am? Or miss, as the case may be.
1: I don't know. Billy Fellers owned the place Whitey stuck up and dead for years now. Can't give it back to him.
0: Well, then, why don't you take it and buy yourself some Ferris clothes? Get all fixed up and enjoy life for a change.
2: Dad, you realize what you're saying? Now, if Miss McCarthy was here to invest a few $1,000 in my genuine Indian rattlesnake oil, I could promise her...
1: Oh, no, I won't. I've run up against you medicine men before. No, I've lived my life. Can't change it now, but there's a lot of folks around Stampede who could use that money. Maybe I'll see that they get it. Yeah, maybe I will.
0: Well, Cherokee, are you going to let that money go just as easy as all that?
2: My boy, when I come face to face with someone like Blanche here, someone as real folks, all the chicanery in that sharp little brain of mine seems to melt away and form a big lump in my throat. Hey, I must be getting old. Better get back to town before I get the older. Get up there! Get up!

Frontier Town, starring Reed Hadley and featuring Wade Crosby, is a Bruce Ells production. Story and direction by Paul Franklin. Music written and played by Ivan Ditmars. Be sure to be with us again same time next week for another action-adventure story with your favorite young Western star, Reed Hadley. And now this is Bill Forman telling you that Frontier Town comes to you from Hollywood.

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0: Cisco Kid in our exciting story, Key of Death. Greed has been the ruination of many a man. Among them, Del Kaler, tough boss of the Lazy K Ranch. But in this case, Kaler's greed nearly meant the ruination of the Cisco Kid and his faithful companion, Pancho. As our story opens, Kaler and his foreman, Trigg Trenton, are riding across the desert toward an isolated telegraph station on the railroad.
1: Your gun's in good working order, Trigg?
2: Sure are, boss. You want Rockford gunned down, huh?
1: Yeah, I'm taking our chances. We'll both be wearing masks, but even so, Rockford might spot us.
2: How much time we got before that cattle train gets to the switch on the main line?
1: About half an hour, she's on time. The switch is only a couple hundred yards up the track from the telegraph station. So we got time enough.
2: You figure reckon that train will get you the Rafter D Ranch, eh, Del?
1: Why not? Tex Donlin owes me mortgage money on that ranch. The money's due tomorrow. Donlin's cattle will be on that train. And the deadline delivery in Forsyth City is 5 o'clock this afternoon. I happen to know if the cattle ain't delivered by that time, the contract's canceled. And Donlin don't get his money.
2: But if he don't get his money, you don't get your money, huh?
1: But I get the ranch, which is what I want. Well, most of that station's safe. Get on your mask.
2: Yeah. Well, Brockford ain't got any visitors.
1: If he has, they're as good as dead right now. Remember now, Trigg. Don't gun them till we get that switch key.
2: Just as you say, boss.
1: Come on.
2: I'm with you.
1: Get your hands up.
2: Masked riders, huh? What, is this a holdup?
1: Where's the key to work that switch up the track?
2: What are you hombres want with it?
1: Come on, keep your hands up. Where is it?
2: Hanging on the nail behind the door.
1: I see. Yep. Guess this is it.
2: You hombres think you're going to take that key?
3: You got no sick coming. Look out, you coyote. Let go. I'll get him, Trigg.
1: That'll fix Rockford for cheap.
2: Maverick tore my neckerchief.
1: Never mind that. Come on, Trigg. Let's get to that switch.
4: See, Senor Rockwood again, Cisco.
2: See, Pancho, it will.
4: Pancho, hope Senor Rockwood tell Pancho, but what do you call that string up there, Cisco?
2: Oh, that is not a string, amigo. It's wire, telegraph wire.
4: See, the telegraph wire. Pancho, not believe the telegraph wire, Cisco.
2: Whether you believe it or not, Pancho, it's a fact.
4: Pancho, not understand how Senor Rockwood sit in the telegraph station and talk to the Senor in Saint City.
2: Well, that is what he does, Chico. In other places, much farther than just 10 miles away.
4: Senor Rockford not got a big voice.
2: Well, it's not a matter of the voice, Pancho. But I will let him explain it to you.
4: Cisco, riders come from the station. They come this way.
2: Hey, Senor Rockford has had callers.
4: Buenos
2: dias, señores.
4: Buenos dias, señores.
1: Where you operate going?
2: We're going to call to see Senor Rockford. Have you any objections?
1: Rockford ain't there.
2: In case we will leave a note for him, senor, and ride on.
1: Tell me your names and I'll tell him I saw you.
2: You seem anxious for us not to go to the station, senor.
1: Look, you two, be on your way, understand?
4: Uh-oh. Can't you get ready for troubles?
2: We are going to that station now anyway, hombres.
1: Oh, no, you ain't trick. Get ready.
2: I will not drop out, hombre. Now with this gun of mine looking you in the face.
4: How'd you like that draw, hombres, huh? Next time, do not try to beat Cisco, no?
2: Oh. So you're the Cisco Kid, huh? See?
1: Well, Cisco or no Cisco, you ain't going to that station. Put up that gun and get down off your horse, and I'll beat the living daylights out of you.
2: Pancho, what's this other hombre?
4: Pancho watching them, Cisco.
2: Very well. That is what you want, hombre. Now, get down from your horse.
3: Hey, Del, not now. There's a train. Your watch must be wrong.
1: Huh? I ain't got time to fight with you now, Cisco. But I sure will have time later. Come on, Trigg.
4: Hombre scared to fight, Cisco, Cisco.
2: No, I do not think that was it, Pancho. Yeah. But those hombres are up to something.
3: Uh-huh. I think we better ride to the station.
2: Come on, Diablo.
4: Come on, Logo, ride to the station.
2: I hope those two hombres have done no harm to Senor Rockford.
4: We find out, Cisco.
2: Hey, ho, Diablo, ho.
4: Ho, Loco, ho, Loco, ho.
2: There is some reason. reason why they did not want us to come here.
4: Bad hombre.
2: You're riding horses with the brand of the Lazy K Rancho. It might be well to remember that, Pancho.
4: Pancho remembers Cisco.
2: Yeah. What are you, Pancho, look?
4: Pancho, look, Cisco, but Pancho not want to look.
2: So, this is the reason.
4: Hey, Rockford, he dead, Cisco?
2: See, Pancho, he's dead. That's chaotic to come here and do a thing like this.
4: But why, Cisco, Senor Rockford not got the gold?
2: I do not know why, Pancho. But I do know we are going to track those hombres down starting right now. Come.

0: sure I didn't get here any too soon, Del.
1: Right. This blasted key. Can't get it to work.
0: Let me try it, boss.
1: No, I'll get it. Maybe I'm bearing down too hard on it. There she is. Now, open that switch, Drake. Come on, Huss.
0: All right.
1: Yeah. That'll do it. When the train hits that, she's going to be derailed. Let's get back up on the rim rock where we left the horses.
0: Right.
1: That'll take care of Donald's cattle in short order.
0: Yeah. Well, what about Cisco? Give him that other sidewinder went into the station. I looked back and saw him go in.
1: One thing to suspect we killed Rockford, Trigg. But it's another thing to prove it. And don't forget, nobody else was around. Maybe. Just maybe we'll get a chance to pin this murder on Cisco.
2: Good play, tractor, Father Cisco. Traction those hombres.
3: Si, Pancho. Unless I am mistaken, the tracks are going to lead over that rim rock ahead of us.
2: Uh-huh.
3: Catch up with them. Madre mia, Pancho, we overlook an important fact. Hurry up, ho.
2: Ho, loco, ho, loco, ho, ho. What was that look at, Cisco?
3: Pancho, that hombre was ready to fight until he heard that train whistle.
2: Yeah, ready to fight, huh?
3: And the other one said something about his watch being wrong.
2: The watch wrong.
3: Hearing that train whistle changed his mind. Why?
2: Why?
3: It may be that they...

tracks. Men are getting off the caboose. Now, we will tell them the story, Pancho. And then those killers will have plenty to answer for.

0: Nice crash, Trig.
1: Yeah, beauty. But now what, Del? Cisco's down there. You have the railroad detectives on our neck in no time.
2: Oh, I won't.
0: I'm thinking way ahead of you. Cisco's horse is down by that grove, Trig. He's running back towards the end of the train.
1: Well?
0: Take the switch key. Get down there quick through the grove and hang the key by its wire over the saddle horn of Cisco's horse.
1: What good will that do?
0: What good will it do? Why, a fool, it'll throw suspicion on Cisco. That's what I wanted to do. Then get back up here and ride for the ranch. I'll meet you there.
1: Now, where are you going now, Dale?
0: I'm going to ride back to the station. I get an idea if I write a note and leave it, it'll convict Cisco. That's what I'll take and do what I say.
3: Roger, try to get the cattle out of those cars. Get the brakeman over there to help you.
4: Yes, yes, you.
3: I want to report this to the conductor. Then I will come and help you.
4: Roger, get the cattle out. See you, brakeman. See you, brakeman.
3: See you, conductor.
5: No. Who are you?
3: I'm the Cisco Kid, senor. I'm here to tell you how I think this wreck was caused.
5: And you can tell Marshal Eastman about it, too, while you're at it.
3: Oh, the Marshal is on the caboose?
5: He sure is. Hey, Marshal.
6: Yeah?
5: When you get that cut on your face fixed up, come here, will you? There's an hombre here you'll want to talk to.
6: Come right out, Bill.
5: Marshal, this here hombre says he's the Cisco Kid. Says he can tell us how this wreck was caused.
6: I'm listening, Cisco.
3: Senor Rockford has been murdered.
5: Tom Rockford murdered?
3: See? I think I know who did it. I also think the same hombres opened the switch to wreck your train.
6: Who are they?
3: I do not know their names, but they were riding lazy K horses.
6: How do you know about this?
3: Mi compañero Pancho and I were riding to see Senor Rockford. We met the two hombres just leaving the station. They tried to keep us from going to the station. Then when they heard the whistle of the locomotive, they rode away in this direction at a gallop.
6: Yeah, you knew they was going to throw this switch, huh?
3: No, we did not know it. We were following them. Then I connected their sudden departure with the whistle and suspected they might be going to open the switch.
6: That's mighty fast reasoning, Cisco.
5: Too fast, if you ask me. Well, I better go and see if anybody's hurt up ahead.
6: Come on, Cisco, we'll go to the station. I want to have a look at this murder. Get your partner, too. I want him to come along.
3: As you say, Senor Marshal.
4: Pancho! Here, Cisco! We nearly got all the cars out.
3: Wait up! You let the brakeman take care of the rest of it. Come with us.
4: Yeah.
3: Our horses are up ahead, Senor Marshal.
6: All right, let's go.
7: Hey, Bill. Frank and George both dead. Stolen by steam.
6: Engineer and fireman did, huh? That's two more murders in this deal.
3: Anything Pancho and I can do to help you bring the killers to justice, we will do, Senor Marshal.
4: Yes, we help, Senor Marshal.
6: Yeah, from the looks of things now, I don't believe I'm going to need any help. These your horses?
3: Si, senor.
4: Cisco, where that damn Cisco started going?
6: That's what I'd like to know.
3: The switch key. I do not understand how that got there.
6: Yeah, that's what I'm wondering. Better hand over your guns, you
3: two. But, Senor Marshal, I just told
6: you... Come on, hand over your guns. I'm arresting you both on suspicion of murder.

That knows what to do it. But you don't shake me like it. As if a dying man wrote it and couldn't quite finish it. Or it'd slip off this desk to the floor. I'll just drag Rockford's body over. Kind of drape it over this chair. Like he lost consciousness right in the note. Now I'll get back to the ranch and just sit tight. Let's see you get out of this one, Cisco. Diablo.

0: not like to have the marshal riding in this boat.
1: Steady, boy, steady.
2: Diablo, behave yourself.
3: We'll only be for a short distance, Pancho. We're nearly at the station.
0: Pancho, glad we ride double on local, Cisco. Now we talk. We get away from the marshal, no?
3: We will see what happens at the station, amigo. We may convince him we are not the guilty ones.
0: Anyhow, he not put the handcuffs on us, Cisco.
3: Well, we let him put them on. Here's the station.
1: Come on in with me, both of you. Walk ahead of me.
2: As you please, Senor Marshal.
0: As you please, Senor Marshal.
2: Marshal, the body has been moved.
0: Cisco sure Senor Akpa dead before?
3: Of course I'm sure, Pancho. There was no heartbeat. I think I will have a close look. What is this in the hand? I will take it.
1: Stand back, Cisco. I want to look things over here. And remember, I got a gun handy to use on both of you hombres if I need to.
3: Si, senor. I will stand back.
1: Mighty good thing I happen to be dead heading over to Sage City on that freight today, I guess. What's this on the floor?
0: It look like a piece of paper to Pancho.
1: Let's see. A note. It says Cisco, and then it says switch key. I guess that's it. Rockford must have been near dead when he wrote this.
3: Senor Marshal, it's time you listen to what I have to say. When Pancho and I came into this station before, Senor Rockford was dead. He was lying right there on the floor.
1: Maybe you just thought you'd killed him, Cisco.
3: I tell you, we did not kill him.
0: Cisco and Pancho not kill nobody. Never, Senor Marshal.
3: Somebody has been in here and moved that body. The same person wrote that note to make it look as if a dying man wrote it.
1: Your story is too thin, Cisco.
3: Will you ride with us to the Lazy K Rancho, Senor Marshal?
1: Oh, you're riding with me into Sage City.
3: But I think I can prove to you now that
1: that's enough. You're coming with me.
0: What you bet we not.
3: Very well, but first, I would like to see that note you just read.
1: Oh, no, you don't. That's evidence. I'm keeping this.
3: We have a right to know what the evidence is, Senor Marshal, since you will not listen to my story. Just hold the note out. I'll read it from your hand.
1: Well, that's all right. Here.
3: We'll have to get just a little closer, senor, so that I can grab that gun. Drop it, Marshal. Drop it. I don't have to hurt you. Drop it. Get that gun, Pancho. You'll fire for a while. Now, senor, I will just trip you and save any more fighting, and we will go. Adios.
1: Come on. Come back here, you scoundrels. Come back here.
3: You'll be at the Lazy K Rancho, Senor Marshal. Up, get up.

0: like things are working out nice for you, Dell.
1: They sure are, Trig. The ranch at Donald's is just as good as mine right now.
0: There's Donald out by his corral.
1: This'll be good.
0: It looks like he expects bad news.
1: That's just what he's gonna get.
2: Howdy, kidder. Trig.
1: Howdy, Donald.
2: Won't you light a spell?
1: Nah, we gotta be getting back on the place. Just stop by, Donald, and ask if you'd heard about the cattle train being wrecked.
2: Being wrecked? Hey, not my cattle.
1: Yeah?
2: How'd it happen, Kaler?
1: There's talk the Cisco Kid done it. He killed Tom Lockford, too.
2: The Cisco Kid? Oh, I heard about that, too. What do you want to wreck that train for?
1: I don't know. You'll have that money for me tomorrow, I suppose, Donald.
2: Don't know how I can get it now. That was to be a contract delivery on my cattle. Had to be in the Save City in the loading pens for the North train by 5 o'clock.
1: Can't get them there now, Donald.
0: Nope, not a chance.
1: Well, gotta be going. See you tomorrow.
0: Come on. Yep, boy. Hey.
2: Kid is lying about that wreck. He must be lying. But if he ain't, I can get my guns on that Cisco Kid. He's a dead hombre.

0: How much more to Lady K Rancho, Cisco?
1: Oh, it should not be far now, Pancho. We'll rest our horses for a moment. Put them home.
0: Oh, loco, ho, loco, ho. Cisco think the marshal follow us?
1: Well, as soon as he can get a horse, amigo. Mm-hmm. He may take Senor Rockford's horse.
0: Yes, si, Senor Rockford's horse grazed right by the station.
1: Hey, Pancho, here comes the rider now.
0: Hey, he passes right in this trail, Cisco.
1: Come on, let us make room for him. Over there, come on.
0: Oh, loco, make room.
1: Here.
0: Oh, no.
1: Buenos dias, amigo.
0: Buenos dias, amigo.
2: Howdy.
0: Saying in a hurry, Cisco.
1: He seems to be.
2: Oh.
1: Well, he's stopping, Pancho. He's coming back.
0: See? Si. Want to know where he been, no?
2: Oh, boy. Hey, ain't you the Cisco kid?
1: See?
2: Si. I thought so. Nobody else around here has gotten a such saddle gear as that. Come on down off that horse, Cisco.
1: I see no reason for that, senor.
0: Nobody like us around this place, Cisco.
1: What is your trouble, senor?
2: What's the idea you wrecking that cattle train?
0: Cisco not wreck the cattle train, hombre. You say he did. Pancho will...
1: Quieto, Pancho.
0: Jump all over your
1: Pancho.
0: Train. Yes, Cisco.
1: Who told you I wrecked that train?
2: Never you mind.
1: I want to know. Also, I want to know if the same one told you I committed a murder.
2: That's right, he did. How'd you know?
1: Who told you? Come on, quickly, tell me.
2: Well, his name's Kayla.
1: And who are you?
2: My name's Donlan, and them was my cattle on that train.
1: Oh. Are you friendly with these Kaylas?
2: Get along well enough. Well, you see, he holds a mortgage on my place, and I was kind of counting on the money from them cattle to pay him off tomorrow.
1: I begin to understand, Senor Donlan. Can it be that he does not want you to pay him?
2: I don't know. What do you mean?
1: Pancho and I are now on our way to talk with that Kayla at home, Reed. We would like to have you join us, senor.
0: Si, senor. Come see some big fun.
1: There'll be no fun, Pancho.
0: Fun for Pancho.
1: But I think we can straighten out that murder and that train wreck in short order. Also, Senor Donlan, we'll try to help you keep your rancho. Let us go.

0: And nice to sit out here on the porch after a good day's work, Hutchwig.
1: Yeah, sure is, Del. I can't help feeling kind of funny about that Cisco kid being around here.
0: Ah, forget Cisco.
1: Oh, he's a bad hombre, boss.
0: He's got nothing on us, nothing.
1: Hey, there's some riders, Del. Three of them.
0: All right, sit still. Don't be so jumpy. See if I come to one of them Cisco. Get your guns on, Trey. Get mine off the table. Someone's that partner, Cisco. And the third one...
1: Doc. Here's your gun, Bill, boss.
0: I sure don't get the looks of this. Donlin's being with him.
2: Hold up.
0: What's up, Donlin?
2: Cisco's doing the talking, Kayla. There'll be no need for much talking.
0: Well?
3: Keeler, did you know Senor Rockford was murdered?
0: Rockford murdered?
3: See, we found him lying on the floor dead when we went into that station. The station you tried to keep us out of.
0: Well, now, who could have murdered him, Cisco?
3: That is just the question I'm asking you.
0: Meaning?
3: That you and these other hombres murdered him.
0: You liar!
1: You tell Cisco he lie, hombre.
3: Pancho, kiddo.
1: Pancho,
3: kiddo, Pancho, said.
1: Me should have, Pancho.
4: Let's run him off the place, Del.
3: No, you will not do that. You. You are wearing a black neckerchief. I think this torn piece of cloth I found in Senor Rockford's hand might fit very nicely into that tear on your neckerchief.
4: Why, you...
3: Take your hands away from those guns, hombre. You too, Keller.
0: I gotta use guns. I can break it through with my hands.
4: Come on,
0: Trigger.
3: Gracias, Senor. But I do not need
4: help.
0: Cisco.
3: Yeah.
0: Me too.
3: And you will confess to that murder and that train wreck?
0: I don't know nothing about it.
3: Very well, you coyote. We will continue this fight.
0: No. I tell you, I get enough.
3: You, answer me. What about this piece of your neckerchief?
4: Well, I guess it's mine.
0: You fool freak. Why didn't you keep your mouth shut?
3: Your whole motive was to get Senor Donnan's rancho. But you are going to give him an extension on that payment, are you not, killer?
0: Yeah. Sure, Cisco. Anything you say. But I don't want any more of them fists of yours.
3: We will have that extension put in writing.
0: Cisco, the marshal.
3: Ah, bueno. Whoa. Welcome, Senor Marshal. You are just in time to hear a confession that I think will interest you very much.

0: Cisco.
1: Si, Pancho.
0: When Cisco and Pancho want to try to stop the cattle train,
1: si.
0: Pancho almost beat Cisco.
1: Si, amigo, that is a fact. You nearly did.
0: Pancho said to be a good runner, Cisco, huh?
1: Well, si, in time you might, Pancho. You take off some of that weight.
0: Pancho not need to take off weight, Cisco.
1: No?
0: No, Pancho a natural runner.
1: What do you mean a natural runner, Pancho?
0: Well, Pancho's family good runner, Cisco.
1: Oh, you mean you inherit the ability to run.
0: Yeah, Pancho's Uncle Jose is the fastest runner in the whole country, Cisco.
1: Oh, come now.
0: Yes, in the whole country.
1: Well, Pancho, how fast can your Uncle Jose run?
0: Pancho's Uncle Jose runs so fast...
1: Si.
0: ...that anyone who races him got to run twice as fast as Uncle Jose.
1: Twice as fast to beat him?
0: No, Cisco. Twice as fast just to keep up with him.
1: Oh, Pancho.
2: Oh,

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6: 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Last time the plug came out, Mr. Benny had to fight his way upstream like a salmon. Trouble that man goes through to take a bath. I'm glad he don't do it often. He showers most of the time. Well, I guess that's...
7: Good morning, Rochester.
6: Oh, good morning, boss. Your bath is ready.
7: Well, I'm in a hurry this morning, so I'll just take a shower.
6: But, boss, the tub is all ready.
7: I don't care. I'm going to take a shower.
6: The bath mat, the towels.
7: I'm going to take a shower.
6: The bath sauce, the soap.
7: I'm going to take a shower.
6: The rubber duck, the celluloid boat, the life preserver.
7: Well...
6: You going to take a bath?
7: No, give me the rubber duck. I'll hold it in the shower. And Rochester, next time, don't blow the duck up so high. The way its eyes pop out, it looks like Eddie Cantor.
6: I'll fix that.
7: No, you better put the air back in. Now it's so wrinkled, it looks like Fred Allen. Never mind, I'll blow it up myself.
6: You better hurry with your shower. Professor LeBlanc, your violin teacher's waiting in the library.
7: Oh, yes, I have to take my violin lesson today. Well, Rochester, you go downstairs and get the house cleaned up.
6: Okay. Get the house cleaned up. Every day the same thing. Dusting, washing, cleaning, scrubbing. If I could have guessed who Mrs. Hush was, I'd have... No, I'd only had more things to dust. And I was so sure it was Lena Horne. Well, I better go in the kitchen now. Oh, my goodness, what's that? Mr. Benny, what happened?
7: I broke my rubber duck. See?
6: Shall I take it down and have it vulcanized?
7: No, let's wait and see what Christmas brings. Now, Rochester, tell Professor LeBlanc I'll be right down.

0: No, no, Monsieur Benny. Please, tune up the violin. I will make the A on the piano. No, no, no, you are flat. Pull the string up a little tighter.
1: Okay.
0: Tighter. Tighter.
1: Ah! Oh, darn it, the string broke.
0: Good, that's one down and three to go.
1: Well, you better put a new string on, Professor, while I open the window. It's kind of hot in here. There.
2: Hey, Stevie, kick it to me, and then I'll... Look, there's Mr. Benny in the window. Hello, Mr. Benny.
1: Oh, hello, Joey. Hello, Stevie.
2: Hello, Mr. Benny. Say, Mr. Benny, some of us kids are going to play football. Can you come out and play with us?
1: Oh, gee, I can't, Joey. I got to take my violin lesson. But I'll maybe a little later.
2: Okay, we'll wait for you.
0: Mr. Benny, you better close the window. It will be quieter.
1: Okay.
0: Here's your violin. We will start with the piece I gave you last time. What was it again?
1: The glowworm.
0: Oui, monsieur, the glowworm. It is very pretty. Commence.
1: Okay.
0: Monsieur Benny. Monsieur Benny, it is such a small worm. Do not kill it.
1: Oh, I'm sorry. I'll take it again.
0: Monsieur Benny, what are the plink plinks?
1: I'm stepping over the worm.
0: Monsieur Benny, leave the jokes to the comedians.
1: Yes, sir.
0: Perhaps we better limber up a little more with the exercises.
1: As you wish.
0: Play it softer with emotion. Dip your bow in Jergens lotion. Nero played while Rome was burning. Right now for a match I'm yearning. No, Monsieur Benny, you are sounding worse than ever.
1: But, Professor, I've been practicing 2 hours every day.
0: How can you stand it?
1: What?
0: Now, look, that is enough of the exercises. Let us go back to the lesson. This time, get the tempo right. We will use the metronome.
1: Okay.
0: Tick-tock, tick-tock. Monsieur Benny, what is that?
1: Eastern Columbia, Broadway at night.
0: And what is that?
1: Folly's Burlesque, Main Street at 6.
0: Oh, oui, oui. The third girl from the end with the red hair. Oh, la, la.
1: Professor. Professor LeBlanc.
0: Excuse me. I hope you will not say anything to my wife.
1: Your wife? Why?
0: She is the third girl from the other end.
1: Oh, she's the one with the... Oh, your wife! Well, anyway, Professor, let's get on with the lesson. I want to go out and play football.
0: Oui, oui. Commence.

0: Now, Monsieur Benny. Monsieur Benny, please. The lesson she is over. Will you please pay me my money now and don't keep me waiting like always?
1: Oh, yes, yes, Professor. I'll go down my vault and get it. Oh, excuse me, there's the door.
0: The money for the lesson, please.
1: I'll be right back.
2: Hello, Mr. Benny.
1: Oh, hello, Dennis. Come on in. Say, Dennis, didn't I see you at the Notre Dame-USC football game yesterday?
2: Yeah, I was there.
1: Well, I had an awful time getting my tickets. How'd you get yours?
2: From my cousin. He plays for Notre Dame.
1: Notre Dame? Oh, of course, certainly. You're Irish. What's your cousin's name?
2: Kazakowski.
1: Kazakowski?
2: His real name is McNulty.
1: What?
2: He changed it to get on the team.
1: Oh. Well, anyway, there was a lot of excitement, and I thought Notre Dame played great.
2: So did UCLA.
1: Dennis, UCLA didn't play yesterday.
2: USC sent for them in the third quarter.
1: Dennis, what are you talking
0: about? Mr. Benny, please. I am waiting for my money.
1: Oh, yes, yes, Professor. I'll go in my vault and get it.
2: Well, I'll run along, Mr. Benny. I gotta go to the recording studio and make a record.
1: A record? You know, Dennis, I made a whole album of records. A lot of comedy with my cast and a couple of violin solos.
2: You did?
1: Yeah. You know, you can get them in any music store.
2: Is there anything else you want to advertise before I leave?
1: No, that's all.
2: Well, I gotta run along. Goodbye, Mr. Benny.
1: So long, Dennis. Oh, by the way, kid, is your mother going to have a Christmas tree?
2: Yeah, but this year she's gonna buy it from somebody else.
1: Oh. Well, if she changes her mind, I'll be at sunset in Fairfax.
2: Okay.
1: Goodbye. Gee, I better start a week earlier this Christmas. I had to burn 10 of them last year.
0: Mr. Benny, you haven't paid me for your lesson.
1: Oh, yes, yes, Professor. How thoughtless of me. I'll go into my vault and get your money. Gee, I wonder who keeps it further underground, me or Fort Knox. I must ask him someday when I'm there to collect the rent.

0: Halt, who goes there? Friend or foe?
1: Friend.
0: What's the password?
1: The British are coming.
0: Oh, it's you, Mr. Benny.
1: Yes, yes. We've had that password a long time now, haven't we, Ed?
0: Yes, ever since that night you hung the lantern in the old North Church.
1: Oh, yes.
0: By the way, Mr. Benny, did that fellow on horseback ever make it?
1: Why?
0: Huh? I had $2 on him.
1: Well, excuse me a minute, Ed. I'm going to open the vault.
0: How much money are you putting in?
1: Oh, nothing. You know, I'm taking some out.
0: Oh? Sickness in the family?
1: No, everything's all right. Well, I'm going to open the vault now.
0: Shall I take a sleeping pill?
1: No. No, Ed, you can watch. It's all right. See, the combination is right to 45, left to 60, back to 15, then left to 110. There.

0: Now, let's see. One violin lesson, $1.50. There it is. Well, see you later, Ed.
1: All right. Oh, by the way, Mr. Benny, I meant to ask you, how are things on the outside?
0: Oh, it's December. Winter is nearly here. And the leaves are falling.
1: Say, that must be exciting.
0: No, no. No, Ed, people are wearing clothes now.
1: Oh. Uh-huh. Well, goodbye, Mr. Benny.
0: Goodbye, Ed. Well, here you are, Professor. $1.50. Here's your dollar, and here's a... Oh, darn it, it was so dark down there, I got the wrong coin. Professor, have you got change for a Spanish doubloon?
2: No, please, Mr. Benny, go back to the vault and get me the other 50 cents.
0: Okay, I'll do it right now.
2: Mr. Benny?
0: Excuse me a minute, I want to answer the phone.
2: Sacre bleu!
0: Hello?
3: This is the Palm Springs operator, Miss Livingston, calling Jack Benny.
0: Oh, good, this is Jack Benny. Hello, Mary?
3: Just a minute, I'll have to ring her back.
0: All right, I'll wait. Gee, I'm sure glad that Mary's calling. Oh, darn it, there's someone at the door. Come in! Oh, hello, Don. I'll be with you in a minute.
4: Jack, I've got the quartet here, and we're in an awful hurry.
0: Well, Don, you'll have to wait until
3: I
0: get a phone
3: call. Will you hold the line, Mr. Benny?
0: Yes, I'm waiting.
2: Mr. Benny, my 50 cents.
0: Just a minute, Professor.
4: Jack, as long as you're holding the line, I want you to hear the number the sportsman has prepared.
0: Don.
4: It'll fit beautifully if you ever do a Western play.
0: Well, wait till I'm through on the phone. Mary is calling
4: me. It'll only take a minute.
3: I'm ringing Miss Livingston.
0: Good.
4: I knew you'd want to hear it.
0: Don, I wasn't talking to you. Anyway, if you want me to hear the quartet, make it fast. Mary will be on the phone any minute.
4: Okay,
0: now.
4: Hit it, boys.

0: will never roll his own again, for what is the use when he can send for good old luckies? Good old luckies.
1: Hello?
0: Good old
1: Mary?
0: Oh, well, it's
1: Harry. I can't hear you. What? Boys, I'm trying to talk. Shut up, will you?
2: Miss O'Benny, my 50 cents, please.
1: I'll give it to you later. Hello? Hello, Mary? Boy! Mary? Boy! I can't hear a thing. Hello?
2: Boys, Miss O'Benny is talking. Wait a minute.
1: Hello?
2: Wait a minute.
1: Mary?
2: Wait a minute.
1: Mary, I...

0: Hello, Mary? Mary? Oh, darn it, she must have hung up. Well, I'll call her later. Now, look, Don, did you have to
1: go out? Mr. Benny, they went out.
0: Oh, gee, and I wanted to tell him something.
1: My 50 cents, please.
0: In a minute, Professor. Oh, Don! Don! Well, I guess they've gone. Gee, they got away so fast.
2: Say, Mr. Benny, we're still waiting for you to play football with us. Yeah, come on out.
0: Well, I can't yet. Okay, I'll tell you. I'll do what I have to do later. Come on, Stevie. But we better choose up sides first.
3: Well, how can we? There are five of us.
2: Yeah, and that won't come out even.
0: Now, let's see. Two and a five. Yeah, it won't come out even. Well, look at it. Since I'm the biggest, I'll take Joey on my side, and we'll play the three of you. Now, come on. Let's do it.
4: Hey, Jackson. Hey, Jackson.
0: Huh?
4: Oh, hello,
0: hey,
4: Phil. Come on out here a minute.
0: Okay. Here, fellas. Here's the ball. I'll be right back. Say, Phil, that's the most gorgeous new car I've ever seen in my life.
4: Yeah, I just picked it up and I wanted to show it to you. I'm giving it to Alice for a birthday present.
0: Oh, when is Alice's birthday?
4: January the 3rd.
0: January? Hey, you're a month early.
4: No, I'm a year late.
0: Well, with a present like that, I'm sure Alice will forgive you. It certainly is the nicest-looking car I've ever seen.
4: Yeah, come here, Jackson. Come over here just a second. Look. Hey, read this.
0: Let's see. To Alice Faye from her handsome, ever-loving, curly-headed joy boy, Phil Harris.
4: Ain't that beautiful?
0: Yes, but you should have written it on a birthday card, not painted it on the door. That's terrible.
4: What's wrong with writing it on the door?
0: Well, Phil, everybody sees it there.
4: So what? I ain't ashamed of Alice.
0: Oh, fine. Phil, is this a 47 model or a 48?
4: I don't know, but it's the latest style. Look at them fender skirts. They're 2 inches longer.
0: Yeah, General Motors sure gave it that new look, huh?
4: Boy, I can't wait to see the expression on Alice's face when I give her this car for a present.
0: Oh, is it a surprise?
4: Well, I wanted it to be, but they already sent her the bill. Well, so long, Jackson. I gotta beat it home.
0: So long, Phil. I hope Alice likes the car.
2: Hey, Mr. Benny, we're still waiting for
0: you. Oh, boys, come out over here. I want you to meet somebody. Hey, boys, this is Phil Harris.
5: Hello, Mr. Harris.
4: Hi, you fellas.
2: Say, Mr. Harris, you're married to Alice Faye, aren't you?
4: Yes, sir.
2: She sure is beautiful.
4: Yes, sir.
2: Say, Mr. Harris.
4: Yeah?
2: If you ever get tired of her, let me know.
0: Oh, Joey. Joey, how can you say a thing like that?
4: Yeah, Joey, me and Alice are a happy married couple. We got two beautiful little daughters.
3: Well, if you ever get tired of them, let us know.
0: Fellas.
6: Hiya, gang.
2: Oh, hello, Terry.
0: Well, who's this boy?
3: Oh, he's a new kid that moved into the neighborhood. Terry, this is Mr. Jack Benny and Mr. Phil Harris.
6: Hi.
0: Hello, Terry.
3: You know, Terry, Mr. Benny was All-American fullback when he played football for Yale.
4: Yay.
2: And Terry, during the war, he once shot down 46 Jap Zero planes in one day.
6: Gee whiz.
4: Hey, Jackson, did you quite...
3: And Mr. Benny was the first man to swim the English Channel.
0: Oh, I was lucky. The tide was with me.
3: Say, Mr. Benny, tell Terry about the time you beat Notre Dame in the Rose Bowl.
0: Oh, it was nothing, really. You see, there were 10 seconds left to play in the game. We were behind 7-6. I got the ball behind our own goal line and started down the sideline. I twisted, squirmed, stiffed on my arm way down the field. Then I saw standing between me and the goal Notre Dame's famous five horsemen. Realizing...
2: Mr. Benny, don't you mean the four horsemen?
0: Five. They were making it tough for me. Realizing that they might be hard to get through, I stopped and drop-kicked a field goal from the 50-yard line, which won the game for us 9-7. The shoe I wore that day is now in the Smithsonian Institute. What an honor.
6: Gosh, gee whiz.
2: Wow.
0: Well, fellas, you go back and warm up a little, and I'll join you soon, huh?
2: Okay, let's go, gang.
4: Hey, Jackson.
0: What?
4: Come here.
0: Huh?
4: You dog, you.
0: Well, Phil, I was just...
4: Look up in the air. Is it a bird? Is it a bullet? Is it a plane? No, it's Super Benny.
0: Oh, there's no harm in my... Oh, never mind. See you later. So long, Phil.
4: So long, Lou Jack.
0: Lou Jack? Who's he? He must be the drummer in Phil's band. All right, boys. Up on your feet. Show a little pep. Now, let's get the game started.
2: Yeah, let's go.
7: Come on.
0: Now, let's see. Joey's on my side. We'll play the three of you. Stevie, you kick off and we'll receive.
2: Okay. Here goes. I got it, Mr. Benny. I got it.
0: Attaboy, I'll run interference for you. Keep behind me, Joey. Keep behind me. Keep behind me.
2: I'm 10 feet ahead of you.
0: Oh, well then. Whoops, tough luck. They got you, Joey. Okay, it's our ball. First down, 10 yards to go. Now, let's go in the huddle, Joey.
2: Yes, sir.
0: Now, look, you be center, pass me the ball, and I'll take it around left end.
2: Okay, let's go.
0: Signals. 38. 38. Hey! Here I come, kids. Around left end. Better not get in my way, or I'm liable to... Ooh.
6: Gee, Stevie, you sure tackled him hard. His eyes are closed.
2: Yeah, and you knocked his helmet off.
3: Hey, I never saw a helmet like this before. It's got a part in the middle.
0: Ooh.
8: Hey, boys, what happened to the boys?
2: Mr. Benny was running with the ball and Stevie tackled him. He must have hit his head.
3: What do we do?
8: Oh, just let him lay there a second. He'll come around all right.
0: Oh. No, waiter. Give me the check. This party's on me.
8: Let's carry him in the house, boys. It's worse than I thought. Come on, boys. Give me a hand. Let's lay him right down there on the bed, boys.
2: Okay.
6: Well, fellas, I think we better get going.
9: Gee, I sure hope Mr. Benny will be all right.
2: Yeah, he's a swell guy.
8: Don't worry, boys. I'll go down the hall with you. I want to get him a cold towel.
0: Oh, what happened? Where am I? Huh? Oh, I'm in my bed. Wait a minute. Who's this in bed with me?
1: Mr. Benny, please pay me my 50 cents.
0: Oh, it's you, Professor. Good night.

0: Ladies and gentlemen, here is a final message from our government. As cold weather nears, the food situation in Western Europe grows steadily worse. Widespread crop failures in that area of Europe bring its people closer and closer to actual starvation. In order to protect our own freedom, prosperity, and peace, all Americans are urged to back the President's food conservation program. Remember, save wheat, save meat, save the peace. Thank you. Jack will be back in just a moment. But first,
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2: And Lucky Strike means fine tobacco.
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2: Yes, Lucky Strike means fine tobacco. And fine tobacco is what counts in a cigarette. 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
1: Lucky Strike presents The Man Who Knows. Mr. Garland Tilley, veteran independent tobacco buyer of Durham, North Carolina, recently said,
3: "Season after season, I've seen tobacco bought by the makers of Lucky Strike. 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
4: 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Oh, hello, Miss Livingston. Oh, he's in bed. No, it's not serious. He just sprained his ankle playing football. Huh? Yeah, I guess the phone will reach over his bed. Boss, it's Miss Livingston.
5: Oh, hello, Mary. How are you? Well, I'm all right. It's just a little sprain. Are you going to be on the show next week? Good. Well, I'll be all right. Thanks for calling. Goodbye.
4: Boss, what are you whispering about?
5: Shh, the professor's asleep. Good night, Rochester.
4: Good night.

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0: 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With Elliot Lewis, Walter Tetley, Robert North, Janine Roos, Ann Whitfield, Walter Scharf and his music, yours truly, Bill Foreman, and starring Alice Faye and Phil Harris. It's Friday, and time for Phil's weekly band rehearsal. William has borrowed Phil's car, and Alice has to drive Phil downtown. As we look in, Alice and Phil are approaching their garage.
2: I don't know why you let Willie take my car anyway, Alice. The guy's always mooching something.
3: Well, it doesn't matter, Phil. I'm driving you down.
2: That's what I'm talking about. I'm not too crazy about the way you handle a car. You ain't too careful, you know.
3: Now, how can you say that? I drove you to rehearsal last week, and I did all right, didn't I?
2: Yeah. You stayed right out in the middle of the street, and you were doing swell until you tried to squeeze between those two streetcars.
3: Oh, that car was old anyway. And besides, you managed to sell the car after the accident.
2: Only because I was lucky. I found a guy who wanted a tall, thin Chevrolet.
3: Stop exaggerating. Now get in the car, or we'll be late for rehearsal. Well, get in. What are you waiting for?
2: Don't rush. Don't shove. Got to work up courage first. Stepping into this thing is like taking a cruise in a leaky submarine. The odds are against you.
3: Look, I'm a good driver, and you have nothing to worry about. Now get in.
2: Okay.
3: I know what I'm doing every minute. Now be quiet. Eeny, meeny, miny, moe.
2: What are you doing now?
3: That's the only way I can tell which one of these pedals is the clutch.
2: It's the left one, the one I tied the ribbon on for you. Please, Alice, will you get started?
3: Well, I didn't do so badly, did I, Phil? That was a nice, smooth ride, wasn't it?
2: Yeah. Look, tell me something, Alice. Did you drive a tank during the war? Over the way, Faye. The greatest ride on earth. Come inside, everybody. Hurry, hurry. Look, don't ever let that brother of yours have my car again. Why doesn't Willie go back to New York anyway? He's always doing something.
3: Now, stop picking on Willie. Here's the studio. Let's go in.
2: Keep out of that, lady. Must be some way I can get rid of this harpist. Miss, will you please keep that Irish piano quiet? I don't want to hear another...
4: Yes, Phil, don't you yell at Barbara. It ain't polite to yell.
2: Look, Artie, don't tell me not... Barbara? Oh... So it's Barbara now.
4: Yeah. As fans in a band like her, it's nice having a culture tomato around.
2: Now, look, will you sit down? Go back and sit down. Now, look, we're doing That's What I Like About the South next Sunday, so let's run it over.
4: Barbara wrote a new arrangement for that. You want to hear it?
2: No, I don't want to hear it. Now, go back and sit down. We're going to do it the way I always do it. Okay, fellas. One, two. Won't you come with me to Alabama? Won't you? Won't you come? Won't you come? Alabama.
5: Hold that! Hold! No! No! Cut that out! No! Lady! Lady! Lady, please!
2: Madam, you're driving me nuts. And when I'm talking to you, get out from behind that harp. You look like you're in for 30 days. What the heck was that?
4: Barbara's arrangement.
2: Barbara, oh, that does it. That's all. Lady, I want you to take that spaghetti stretcher and get out of here. Now, don't stand there. Go, go, go.
6: Mr. Harris.
2: She talks.
6: Mr. Harris, for 5 weeks I have restrained myself in what I believe is an admirable fashion. I've tolerated your crude, tyrannical outbursts as long as I possibly can. However, one more of your vulgar, hysterical tirades, and I shall be obliged to kick you right in the teeth.
2: You only dare say that because you're taller than I am. Look, lady, you know you were signed up by mistake. You agreed to release me from my contract. Why don't you be a nice girl and do it?
6: Because your business manager, Mr. Fay, refused to allow me to go. Mr. Fay persuaded me to stay with an increase in salary.
2: Fabulous Willie, huh? One of these days, I'm going to get mad and break every one of these tiddlywinks.

0: Going to have no dame erupt in my organization.
1: Hi, Curly.
0: And furthermore, I want to tell you all that I'm not...
2: Well, Mr. Remley has arrived. Only an hour late, but he's here.
1: Yeah?
2: I appreciate your thoughtfulness, Mr. Remley, in showing up at all.
1: Oh, that's all right, Curly. Anytime I can do anything...
0: You better keep quiet. That's what you better do. You hold up a whole rehearsal, cost me a lot of money, inconvenience the guys, and you don't even give an excuse. What happened?
1: I came in late.
0: I know you came in late, but why did you come in late? Why?
1: Because I didn't get here in time. Sometimes you ask the silliest questions, Curly.
0: Look, Remley, I'm sick and tired of you coming in late for rehearsals, and I'm not going to stand for it. What are you hiding behind your back? What do you got in your hand?
1: Present.
0: Now, trying to get on the good side of me, huh? What do you got, Frankie? A pipe?
1: Uh-uh.
0: Shirt?
1: Uh-uh.
0: Keychain?
1: Uh-uh.
0: Well, what do you got?
1: Delphiniums?
0: Oh, candy, huh?
1: These are flowers.
0: Flowers for me? Oh, gee, Frankie. Oh, flowers. Nobody's brought me flowers since Alice took me out on our first date.
2: Why'd you bring flowers?
1: Because Barbara likes them. They're for her.
0: Oh, no, no, Remley, not you. Not, look, you, I...
1: What?
0: I'm going to talk to you later. Now, go sit down. I've got to go over my number.

funny used to go like it had wings. 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He said, I'm going to play him tight tonight. There'll be no bobtail flush flick me bite. He said, when I get to this in my hands, won't be a peach. He played him tight and lost his pile, and Bill got peevish after a while, so he rose, looked all around, and made this speech. Y'all see this brand new razor? Said I had it sharpened just today. Now I'm coming in with my rules that I want you to follow when you play. Boy, keep your hands up on the table while you're dealing, please. Don't be slipping them aces down there in between your knees. Don't be making them signs like you're trying to tip off your hand. Just talking American, boy. American, so's I can understand. And don't be getting them off the bottom because, ooh, that's rough. Take five, then stop. That's enough. Now, when you put the bet up the reds and blues, I don't like it when you're shy. Then if you get busted, go get something. I'm going to be here by and by. Pass them pasteboards, let me shuffle. Every time before you deal. Anything goes wrong, I want to see. I mean, you ain't going to just keep playing that game according to Mr. Hoyley. You're going to play this game according to me.

said, "Loud, it's an awful shame." Said, "Someone's cheating this year game." Said, "Cause it ain't gonna do me to name the guy." I'll refrain from mentioning the party's name. If I catch him cheating just once again, I'm gonna take this fist and close that other eye. Now, do you see this brand new razor? I had it sharpened just today. I'm coming in with my rules that you must follow when you play egghead. Keep your bony hands up there while you're giving them out, please. Don't be slipping them wildies down there in between your knees. Don't be making them funny signs because you're still trying to tip off your hands. You better talk in American big AAA so as I can understand. And stop getting them off the bottom. I'm trying to tell you it's rough. This the Army game. 5-5, halt. That's enough. Now, when you bet, put up the reds and blues. I don't like it when you shy. And if you run out of gas, go get pumped up. I'm going to be here by and by. Pass them pasteboards, let me ripple. Every time before you deal. Anything goes wrong, I'd love to see. Telling you, you ain't gonna play the game now, according to that Mr. Hoyley. You won't play this game, according to me. Now, Henry, if you'll break the seal on that new deck of bicycles, we'll get on from here. Yeah.

0: How'd that sound, Frankie? Your vibrato was a little strange. What's bothering you, anyway?
1: What's bothering me? Willie's bothering me. What's always bothering me? Willie. The guy's doing all... He's doing everything he can to make my life miserable. I never want to see him again. Frankie, do me a favor. Give me an idea. How can I get rid of Willie permanently?
2: Get rid of him permanently?
1: That's right.
2: Curly, it's not nice to have thoughts like that. Besides, Willie's all right. He never tries to hurt anybody.
1: Oh, no? I got news for you, kid. For 2 months, he's been after Alice to get you off the show.
2: Get me off?
1: That's right, you off.
2: How about dipping him in cement and dropping him in the river?
1: I didn't mean to dip them in cement or anything that it's... How many bags would we need? We could take them down at... Nah, Frankie, don't get gruesome.
2: You can't blame me when a guy's trying to do me out of my job.
1: Ain't nobody gonna do you out of a job with me. I need you on this show. Don't worry about it. In fact, in this coming Sunday script, you've got most of the comedy lines. You'll be the funniest one on the show this week.
2: This week, he said. You know, Curly, you're the star of this show, but it must burn you up on Sunday when I get all the laughs.
1: Yeah. That the fire's put out on Monday when I get all the money. I want you to know one thing. Just because I'm nice to you, don't think that you can...
3: Oh, there you are, Mr. Harris.
1: Here comes Mr. Stevens.
2: Who's he?
1: He's the sponsor's representative. Now, be nice to him.
2: All right, I'll be nice to him. Just because he's the sponsor's representative, I got to cater to him.
3: That's right. I'm glad to see you're still here.
1: Oh, how do you do, Mr. Stevenson? I'm glad to see you. Look, Mr. Stevenson, this is Mr. Remley.
3: Well, how do you do, Mr. Remley? Good health to all from Rexall.
2: Nice enough.
1: Don't overdo it. What's on your mind, Mr. Stevenson?
3: Well, I just dropped by with the commercials for this Sunday's show.
1: Oh, goody. Yum, yum. We were afraid we weren't going to get them.
3: They're a little longer than usual, Mr. Harris. I hope you can get all the commercial in.
2: Don't plan on it.
3: What was that?
2: Well, you see, I'm going to have most of the comedy lines in next Sunday's show, and I'll get a lot of laughs. So we may not have time for the commercial at all.
3: That is ridiculous, Mr. Remley. What is a radio program without a commercial?
2: Let's try it and see.
3: Why?
1: Will you keep quiet? This man is from the checks every week, the cow that makes with the moo.
2: Now, quiet.
1: Of course, certainly. We're going to have the commercials, Mr. Stevenson.
2: Okay, we'll try it.
3: I think you'll find the commercials exceptionally interesting this week.
2: I hope so. What are you going to talk about?
3: Rexall.
2: Again? We did that last week. The week before. What's the matter with you guys? You got a one-track mind?
3: Mr. Harris, you don't mind doing our commercials, do you?
1: Mr. Stevenson. Perish the thought. I listen to him every week, and I know him by heart. I know you can depend on any product that bears the name Rexall. There are over 10,000 independent Rexall drugstores, and you can recognize a Rexall store just like that by their famous pink and purple sign.
3: Mr. Harris. The colors of the Rexall sign are orange and blue.
1: Well, stupid old me.
2: Orange and blue?
1: Oh, beautiful color scheme, isn't it, Frankie?
2: I like pink and purple.
1: Quiet. I'm sorry I forgot the colors, Mr. Stevenson, but I promise you that it'll never happen again.
3: Well, I hope not.
1: Oh, it won't. And to make sure, I'm going home and dye my kids one orange and one blue.
2: I think he'd do it, too.
3: Well, thank you for your cooperation, Mr. Harris. Now, if you'll excuse me, I have to run along.
1: Oh, wait a minute, Mr. Stevenson. Why don't you stick around and then you come home to dinner with me?
3: Well, thanks, but I'm too busy. You see, I'm looking for a man to head the bookkeeping department in our Canadian store in Vancouver. You wouldn't happen to know of a capable man, would you, Mr. Harris?
1: No, I wouldn't know nothing about no Kate. Bookkeeper?
2: To send to Vancouver, Canada?
1: 2,000 miles away?
4: William!
3: You know somebody?
1: Know somebody? Deed I do. Deed I do. My brother-in-law, Mr. Fay.
3: Oh, yes, I've met Mr. Fay. Yes, he seems like a very competent man. Does he have a good business head?
1: Two of them.
2: One pink and one purple.
1: Mr. Stevenson, may I tell you that Willie's been handling Alice's money for years? I guarantee inside of 6 months he'll have Rexall almost as rich as Alice.
3: Well, why don't you send him over to see me this afternoon, Mr. Harris? He might be just the man I'm looking for. Good day.
1: Goodbye.
2: Hey, we're shipping Willie off to Canada.
0: Yeah, what a wonderful way to get rid of somebody that's always getting in your hair.
1: Hey, Mr. Stevenson.
5: Yes?
1: Can you use a tall, thin harp player up there, Bill?
2: Wait a minute, Curly. Don't try to Shanghai.
1: Oh, all right. Never mind, Mr. Stevenson.
0: Come on, Frankie. Let's go home and talk Willie into taking this Vancouver job. Remember, don't tell Alice where it is. She'll know we're trying to get rid of him and queer the whole thing.
2: Getting Willie off to Vancouver.
1: Canada.
2: Vancouver.
0: Hey, look. Well, let's go home and be very nice to Willie. Remember, very nice.
6: William, from now on, don't do or say anything to antagonize Phil.
7: I'm merely trying to help him.
6: Now, please, please. Please, please. When Phil comes home, do me one favor. Don't greet him the way you always do. That burns him up more than anything else.
7: You mean I shouldn't say, good morning, Philip?
1: Good morning, William.
7: Oh, Philip, I didn't hear you come in.
6: Now, Phil, control yourself. Well, he wasn't saying that to you. He didn't mean to. Oh, hello, Frankie.
1: Good morning, Alice. And why shouldn't Willie say that to me? My day isn't complete until I've heard it. I'd give anything to hear it just once more.
5: Good morning.
1: Not you. Alice, did you ever stop to realize, did you ever just realize how lucky you are to have a brother like this?
6: You think I'm lucky to... Phil Harris, have you been...
1: Not a drop. The first time, I just realized how wrong I've been about Willie.
6: You mean you like him?
1: Like him? I think he's just ginger peachy. Willie, sit down. I got something to tell you. Now, look, take my favorite chair over there.
7: But, Philip, you always get angry.
1: Now, don't argue, Willie. Come with me. Come right over here and make yourself just as
7: Philip,
1: comfy.
7: Put me down.
6: What are you and Frankie up to this time?
1: That's gratitude. What are you up to? What are you up to? That's gratitude for you. After I go out of my way to get Willie a wonderful job with Rexall.
6: Are you serious?
1: Certainly I'm serious. All he's got to do is to go down and see Mr. Stevenson, sign up, and he's all set.
6: Oh, Willie, isn't it wonderful? You've always wanted to work for them, and now it's come true. Oh, Willie, I'm so happy for you.
7: Alice, put me down! I wish you people wouldn't get so exuberant.
1: Hey, Willie, stop all of that, and you'd better run downtown and see Mr. Stevenson right away.
7: Oh,
1: now hurry up.
7: Thank you, Phil. I'll go down right now. I'll return here and let you know as soon as I talk to Mr. Stevenson.
6: Phil, I don't know why you're doing this, but I think it's sweet of you, and I appreciate it.
1: Oh, wasn't that thing.
6: No, just the same. You've made me very happy.

0: Well, Curly, Willie's been gone over 2 hours. It must have the job by now.
1: Yeah, just think in no time, little Willie will be 2,000 beautiful miles away.
0: Oh.
1: I hope he gets a job. If anything happened to keep...
2: Philip, I'm back. Where are you?
1: It's him. Hey, we're in here, Willie.
2: Oh, Philip, Franklin, guess what? I got the job.
0: Congratulations, Mr. Harris.
1: Elementary, my dear Remley.
2: I want to thank you for what
1: you haven't done. Got time, Willie. Look, I'll go home with you and help you pack your bag.
2: But,
1: Frankie, you go down and get him a train ticket and... Wait a minute. The train ain't fast enough. We'll send him by plane.
0: Let's shoot him out of a cannon.
2: Philip, will you please listen?
3: Wait a minute. William, did I hear you say you got the job?
1: Oh, here it comes.
2: Yes, I got it, Alex. Mr. Stevenson was wonderful. He had an opening in Vancouver.
3: Where?
2: Vancouver.
3: Vancouver?
1: Vancouver?
0: Van Johnson?
1: Thought I'd break up the monotony.
3: Just a moment. I'm beginning to see the light. Willie, do you mean they're sending you to Vancouver, B.C.? British Columbia?
1: Of course not, honey. The job is in Vancouver, B.C. Beside Cucamonga.
3: You ought to be ashamed of yourself railroading William to Canada.
2: Oh, Rexall isn't sending me to Canada.
1: They're not sending you to Canada.
2: Oh, no, Philip. No, due to your excellent recommendation, they're sending their local man to Vancouver, and I'm taking his place in the Los Angeles office.
1: I feel faint. I feel faint.
2: Yeah, when Mr. Stevenson found out I was your business manager, Philip, he arranged it so I could handle both jobs. He didn't think it was fair to take me away from you.
3: Bill, you're terrific. Because of you, Willie will still be with us. I think it's wonderful.
2: I think it's grand.
1: I think I'll kill myself.

0: Alice will be back in a minute. Now, listen to an important question.
1: Because you're a family druggist, and because I'm the mother of a family, I'd like to know why you recommend Rexall drug products.
2: To answer that, ma'am, I'd like to tell you a little story. Some years back, if the world's physicians and surgeons ran want ads for the thing they need, you might have seen one that read something like this. Wanted, a new adhesive formula, medicated to lessen dangerous and painful skin irritation, but still having all the stick-to-itiveness of regular adhesive tape. Now, there wasn't such an ad, of course, but there was such a problem. And Rexall's men of science cooperated with some of the country's leading doctors in tackling it. Today, ma'am, at every store with the orange and blue Rexall sign in the window, you can buy Rexall Pro-Cap adhesive plaster. Yes, years of careful and thorough research in Rexall's big laboratories have given to the public a tape that not only sticks better and stays put longer, but is less irritating than ordinary adhesive plaster. Now, that's just one example, but we family druggists know that every one of the 2,000 or more drug products made by the Rexall Drug Company get that same kind of patient, accurate research and testing.
1: And that's why you recommend them to your customers?
2: Yes, ma'am. You see, we Rexall druggists know you can depend on any drug product that bears the name Rexall.
0: Good health to all from Rexall.

0: Well, Frankie.
1: Yeah?
0: Thought we had a surefire scheme, but we certainly messed it up, didn't we?
1: We? We? What do you mean, we? Don't be so plural. It just happens to be one thing I didn't get you into. The fact that Willie's still with us is all your fault. Well, what are you going to do now?
0: Well, there's only one thing I can do. Frankie.
1: Yeah?
0: How much cement did you said we'd need?
1: Oh, wait a minute, Curly. You said yourself that was too gruesome for Willie.
0: It ain't for Willie. This one's for me.
2: This program was produced and directed by Paul Phillips. Included in today's cast were Sally Creighton, John Beale, and Ollie O'Toole. The part of Frankie Remley was played by Elliot Lewis. Alice Faye appeared through the courtesy of 20th Century Fox. This is Bill Foreman wishing good health to all from Rexall. Sunday is fun day on NBC. Stay tuned to this station for the Edgar Berg and Charlie McCarthy Show, which follows immediately.
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6: This is the BBC. What a beautiful melody.
7: Glad you like it, Mr. Greensleeve. It's the start of my great new symphony, number 8.
6: Beautiful.
7: Yes. Play it again, lad. Thank you, lad. You'll be pleased to know that I also wrote the Blue Danube Waltz.
6: And what about Johann Strauss?
7: Yes, I wrote that as well. But enough of me. And believe me, there is enough of me. Listen now to the tale of The Lost Colony!

0: was the spring of 19 Krednaught hundred and fuel. The place, the Karl Marx room at the Athenaeum Club in Commercial Road. Inside were gathered important men, men of letters. Letters like, "Dear sir, my daughter tells me." In one corner of a room, surrounded by a friend, was Sir Neddy Seagoon. Master at arms, doctor of legs, and Stoke Newington twit. They are listening to the wireless set.
1: You have just heard the financial prospects for the coming year.
2: Well, well, well. I think I'll nip down to the stock exchange and buy a few thousand shares in plastic and twill dustbins.
3: It's all right, you buying these magnificent simulation shares, Seagoon, but what about the Empire's falling to pieces, old man?
2: And yes, Lord Knees. You're right. The Empire is in a state. Cruel fate of a fallen giant.
0: Pardon me, sir. I couldn't help overhearing what you said.
2: Why not?
0: You're so blasted noisy.
2: Steady, Flunky. Who are you?
0: My card.
2: My card? A Scotsman, eh? Mm. Oh, your card, I see.
0: Yes.
2: Yes. Mr. Hercules, grit by thin, professional patriot. Reasonable fees, will travel anywhere, own Union Jack. Vacant for pantomime.
0: I can help you gentlemen reclaim portions of the Empire.
2: Whitechapel?
0: Yes, even that. But gentlemen of the Athenaeum Club, we shall need funds. Money!
2: The cowards! They've all run away. I stayed. Good job you grabbed me.
0: Yes. Now, Lord Seagoon, I've been told that you have certain monies.
2: Money? Me? Rubbish!
0: Empty your pockets. You're right, it is rubbish. One piece of brown string, 11 pence in notes, Mickey Mouse watch, remains of small boiled chicken, and a key.
2: That's the key to my uncle's safe.
0: A safe? Moriarty?
4: Yes, yes.
0: Wax impression.
2: Wait. Who is this steaming French wreck?
4: A pretty knuckles. A pretty knuckles. Have you never heard of the Champs-Élysées?
2: Yes, why?
4: My mother. Better known to you as Montmartre. You insult me. We must fight a duel. Take this pistol.
2: I warn you, I never miss.
4: Nor I. One shot, Moriarty, they call me. Now back to back, three paces, and then we fire at you. Shall we reload? Thank you, they wish to know that, no. I accept your apology.
0: Are you still interested in the Empire, Neddy?
2: Gad, yes. I'd give anything to see the Union Jack flying over Grosvenor Square. Piloted by an Englishman, of course.
0: Neddy, let me tell you a tale. In 1626, a Dutchman bought the land on which New York now stands from a Red Indian for a few paltry trinkets.
2: What were they?
0: A piece of brown string, 11 pence in notes, a Mickey Mouse watch, remains of a small boy chicken.
2: The very things I had in my pocket.
0: Yes. Yes, it means, Neddy, that you are a direct descendant of the Red Indian who sold the land.
2: You mean my ancestors owned New York?
0: Yes.
4: Yes, indeed, yes.
0: And do you know what New York is worth today?
2: $40,000,000,000,000,000.
0: Correct. How did you know?
2: Just a shot in the dark. $40,000,000,000,000,000. That money must be worth a fortune.
0: Yes.
2: Well, to think they sold all that for a piece of brown string, 11 pence in notes, a Mickey Mouse watch, they may have a small boiled chicken.
0: Yes, yes, yes, Neddy. Yes, yes. But what you don't know is that the man who bought New York in 1626 has since died.
5: No.
0: Yes.
4: Yes, and furthermore, Neddy, he died without any heirs.
2: He died bald?
4: Yes, but only from the waist up.
2: Dead.
0: Well said.
2: Yes, it was, wasn't it?
0: Neddy, and this is most significant, it has been discovered that the sale of New York was illegal.
2: Dead.
5: There, and I said it well again.
6: It all means, of course, that New York really belongs to you.
5: See? Then I must be a Red Indian.
6: That's it, my dear. I'll prove it to you. Put your finger in your cake hole and wobble it about. There, you speak the language fluently.
5: Yes, I do.
6: No swearing yet.
5: Now, what next?
6: Well, you must dress like an Indian. Take off those Welsh goatskins and wash the woad off.
5: Yeah, all right. There. Down to his birthday suit. No man can look like that and live.
6: Right. Now, stick this feather behind your ear and put on this Indian loincloth.
5: Come on. Who's the joker to put a thistle in it?
2: Tell me, little native, can you paddle a zinc bathtub?
5: Like a native.
2: Good. You are going to make the cheapest Atlantic crossing to America ever.
5: Not before I've heard Max Gilray play his leather ear rack and graphite dog beard.
2: Well said.

0: I paddled my zinc bath towards my rightful heritage. After a mere 13 months, I entered the harbor of New York and pulled into the quay. I was given an ovation. I still have it on my mantelpiece to this day.
1: What Nettie didn't know was an American company, the makers of Filth Muck, the detergent with the lead bubbles, had offered a prize of $20 to the first idiot to cross the Atlantic in a zinc bath dressed as a Red Indian.
0: As I lay in hospital recovering from my trip, the phone rang. In American. Hello, Gridpipe?
2: Yes, but how did you know it was me before I spoke?
0: Well, you're so tall.
2: So I am. But you too can be tall, Neddy. Buy my book, How to Be 3 Inches Taller.
0: Then what?
2: Stand on it.
0: Never mind those subtle jokes. What about New York, eh? When do I get it? When do I, eh? Hey, hey, my heritage! When do I get it?
2: Well, you see, there's been a bit of a brouhaha, Neddy.
0: What?
2: Well, America, it appears, won't give up New York to anybody without a legal tussle.
0: But I haven't got a legal tussle. My thoughts are far.
2: Never mind, Neddy. The woods are full of them. But first, I must get you an astute lawyer. Anyway, meantime, you must disguise yourself as a beaver, swim cautiously up the Hudson, at all times keeping in touch by telephone.
0: Right. I struck out with my powerful trudging stroke. By dawn of the needle noddle noo, I have reached the Indian reservation of standing room only. Are you really a Red Indian?
3: What? Yes, yes.
0: Are you really a Red Indian?
3: Yes, I am, yes.
0: Then why does the red keep coming off your skin?
3: I'm anemic, that's why. Now, Gridpipe tells me you want an Indian birth certificate.
0: I do.
3: Now, let's commence the mystical initiation ceremony. Chief Trebalitz, start playing the ancient tum-tum.
4: Right.
3: Oh, brave Seagoon, step forward for the mystical initiation ceremony. Now, place $100 in the palm of your hand. Good. Now say after me, this is your $100.
0: This is your $100.
3: Ah, the old Jewish piano. Now, give me your wallet, will you? Thank you.
5: Look out, Bloodlock man, the police.
3: What?
0: Oh, it was a sad sight to see the noble Red Chief running away from the horrors of the white man. But nevertheless, before he had gone, he had made me a full-blooded, half-breed Welsh Red Indian. I was now ready to claim New York. Oh!

0: The 24th Court of the Brooklyn District of Manhattan is now in session. The case of Chief Ned Goon versus the United States of America. And I'll lay 10 to 1 this snorer gets thrown out on his ear. And now the court will rise. Judge for yourself presiding.
1: Is the counsel for Chief Ned Seagoon ready?
2: Yes, we're coming, buddy.
1: Well, come on, hurry up then. I've got a robbery to do at 3.
3: Oh. We have to get the documents, you know.
2: You must have the documents.
3: Oh, yes. The documents have got to be got.
2: Yes, bravo, Ned.
3: Bravo, Min. You did bring them in, didn't you?
2: What?
3: The documents. You've got to have the documents.
2: You've got to get them.
3: You've got to get them.
4: This, then, was the great legal team, Bannister and Crun, who were to defend my claim. They were said to be the finest lawyers in Rocco.
3: Chief Seagoon.
2: Oh.
3: Now, what is this case all about?
4: I'm a red Indian from Wales for the Brady to see. Oh! And New York belongs to me.
3: Oh. And we are supposed to be defending you?
4: Aye, aye. Oh.
3: Your Honor, we plead guilty but insane.
4: Insane?
3: I'm not talking about you. I'm pleading guilty but insane. I repeat, we plead insanity.
5: I object!
3: Why?
5: That's my excuse.
3: Who are you?
5: I'm the famous Echo.
1: Oh, stop all this highfalutin talking of poor blimey. Chief Seagoon, state what you are claiming.
4: I claim that New York belongs to me!
1: Yeah, New York belongs to you. Man, I sentence you to be deported, or America will leave the country.
6: God bless you.
1: And to make it worse, I'm going to sing.
3: Hey, hey, hey, hey, hey, hey, hey.

0: third night in my cell, I sat depressed. For 3 years, I sat in darkness. I kept my eyes closed. But by tapping on the water pipes, I managed to converse with another prisoner. And had some quite chatty conversations. For 3 years, he and I communicated by tapping on the water pipe. It was all very silly, really. We were both in the same cell. So in time, I was paroled. My first thought were of revenge against America. I'd blow it up. If only I had a brave friend.
1: I will be your brave friend again. Enter Blue Bottle making sign to audience for applause. I'll have to learn some more signs like that.
0: Little clever finger manipulator. Tell you who I am.
1: Yes.
0: I'm Great Red Indian Chief Ned Segun.
1: What? A Red Indian? Bang, bang, you're dead. I am Indian Scout of the Plains and Prairies, Blind Bottle. I am this fearless, lion-hearted Blind Bottle, brave killer of Indians. Bang, there's a caterpillar crawling on my neck.
0: East Finchley cardboard wreck. Help me blow up New York, and this quarter of dolly mixture is yours.
1: Oh. Well, dolly mixture, where you haven't eaten. Think. With those cut sweets, my teacher, Miss Gringe, would keep me in out of school. They think that would be a good game.
0: Bluebottle, stop those naughty things. Give me back those sweets. Now, what did you say this Miss Gringe lives?
1: I will not tell you where Miss Gringe is. You shall not harm a hair on her head.
0: Why not?
1: She's bald.
0: Come, lad, enough of this. New York is to be blown up.
1: I'll go and get a pump.
0: Dynamite, lad!
1: Oh, here we go again. I'm frightened to do it alone.
0: Oh, if only there was another idiot.
2: Close the door, they're coming through the window. Close the door, they're coming up the stairs. Close the roof, they're coming through the ceiling. Close. Everywhere.
0: Yep. Echo.
3: Yep.
0: Help Blue Bottle with his dynamite.
3: Okay, I'll get it onto his back.
1: No, I must not carry that. I'm the superior type brains I have got.
3: Mm-hmm.
1: You carry it. You're less clever than me.
3: Oh, no, I ain't. I'm clever. I got it up here.
1: All right, then. We will have a great case of brains. Whoever leaves these carries a box of dynamite.
3: Fine, fine, fine. We'll see who's clever.
1: Yes, yeah, please.
3: We'll see who carries the box.
1: Yes.
3: Yeah. Go on, then. Give me a tricky question.
1: All right, then I will. I'll give you a tricky one. What is 1 plus 1?
3: That's got the box on my back. Hey, wait. Wait a minute. You haven't answered a question from me yet.
1: Give me one. My great brain is pounding.
3: Okay.
2: This will get him hooked.
3: Now then, what's the name of the Prime Minister?
1: Lloyd George.
3: Good. It's a good job for you, you knew.
0: Yes. All right, men. Enough of this intellectual sparring. Now, take this dynamite down to the New York sewers, and at midnight, set it off.
1: Yes, follow me.
0: At 5 to midnight, I lay in my penthouse. 5 minutes more, and I, the red man, will have revenged himself.
4: Big Pipe, what is the plan for this Charlie?
5: Simple, Moriarty. The moment he blows up New York, we take him to the police and get the reward for handing in a felon.
0: Hello?
6: Hello, Chief Seagoon. Good. British Consul Washington here.
0: How do you do, Mr. Washington?
6: Oh, kindly. Fine, thank you very much, Jim. Now, on the point of law, the United States government have discovered that you were right and that New York is yours. Therefore, they have decided to give it to you.
0: What? I'm rich.

0: Alas, New York all destroyed. Wait, what is this little blackened twig lying prostrate in the gutter? I'll pick it up.
1: Let me, Danny, run in front. Me. I'm shattered and my beautiful cardboard sailor has his own thing.
0: Rest in pieces, little nurse. Your lot is better than mine. I, who have willfully destroyed New York. New York worth... Let me see. I've got it here on a piece of paper. $4,003,008,964.16. Now look at it. A blackened ruin.
2: Me buy 'em. Me by wasteland, God blame you.
0: A red Indian. What'll you give me for it? $10? $50?
2: No, me give you, and I quote early part of show, a piece of string, 11 pence in notes,
0: oh,
2: and
0: no!
2: Mickey Mouse
0: no!
2: Wants some bird chicken.
0: No!
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1: 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Yes, Maxwell House, always good to the last drop.
0: Well, as we join the Burnses today, we find them in a downtown department store taking advantage of the February clearance sale.
2: These clearance sales are wonderful places to save money, George.
3: Yeah, I guess so. What do you need?
2: Oh, just little odds and ends. Do you want to get some things for me while I look at bath towels?
3: Sure.
2: All right. Here's a pencil. Make a list.
3: Okay.
2: A sink strainer.
3: Sink strainer.
2: Paring knife.
3: Paring knife.
2: Pot holders.
3: Pot holders.
2: Floor wax.
3: Floor wax.
2: Mink coat.
3: Mink coat.
2: Potato masher.
3: Potato. Wait a minute.
2: Dish rag.
3: Wait a minute. Hold it, hold it, hold it. Dish rag, paper towels. How did a mink coat get in there?
2: Oh, you noticed it, huh?
3: Yeah, it was hard to do.
2: Oh, well, I thought if I buried it in the middle of the list, you might buy it before you realized it.
3: Forget it. I should say.
2: Well,
3: that.
2: Is it all right if I get an old, beat-up second-hand mink coat?
3: Second-hand?
2: Well, I'll be about the 15th to wear it.
3: Who wore it before?
2: 14 minks.
3: Gracie, I wasn't born yesterday. What do you take me for?
2: Mink coat, I hope.
3: Forget it. Now, let's buy those other items on the list. How many pot holders do you need?
2: 14.
3: What kind?
2: Mink. I'll sew them together.
3: I said, forget the mink coat.
2: Oh, all right.
3: Now, where shall we go first?
2: The fur department. I want to make a phone call.
3: We'll make it from here.
2: But up there, I can make it for nothing.
3: Really?
2: Well, sure, you get a free call with every mink coat.
3: Gracie, you're not getting me in the fur department. Now, let's get in the elevator and do the other shopping.
4: Going up. Step back in the car, please.
3: Where are the kitchen utensils?
4: Kitchenware is on the fourth floor. Step back in the car, please.
3: We're packed in here like sardines now.
2: Yeah, my back itches. Would you scratch it for me, George?
3: Sure. There. How does that feel?
5: Fine. Only a little to the left, please.
3: Sorry, I got the wrong bag. There. How is that?
6: Fresh.
3: Again, I missed.
2: George, my back still itches.
3: I'll try once more.
2: Oh, that feels wonderful. Thank you.
7: You're welcome, lady.
3: You did it? Then whose back am I scratching?
4: Mine, and take it easy. Your nails are very sharp.
3: Start the elevator, will you?
4: Second floor, ladies' shoes, hats, gloves, and dresses going up. Third floor, ladies' fur coats.
2: Oh, I'm going to faint. Quick, George, take me off the elevator.
3: Faint on the next floor. That's kitchenware.
2: Oh, I'm passing out.
3: No, you're not. You're staying right here.
4: Sir, your wife has fainted.
3: Mind your own business.
4: Are you just going to stand there with an unconscious wife?
3: Why not? I've been doing it for 14 years.
4: You carry her off this elevator or they'll be carrying you off.
3: Okay, okay. Try a piggyback.
8: Oh, never mind.
3: I've got her now. One side, folks.
9: My goodness, what's happened?
4: This lady fainted.
2: Oh, where am I?
9: You're in the fur department. Shall I throw some water on you?
2: No, just throw a mink coat on me.
3: Okay, Gracie, you tricked me into the fur department. But you're still not getting a fur coat.
9: You're just in time to see our fashion show. The models will parade by here in all our latest fur creations.
3: We're not interested. We're just leaving.
9: And then they remove the furs and model dresses.
6: Sorry, we're in an awful hurry.
9: And then they remove the dresses and model lingerie.
6: I guess we could stay a few minutes. Have them hurry through the fur show.
9: Well, here comes the first model. This is lovely Siberia Kolinsky.
2: How do you do, Miss Kolinsky?
9: Kolinsky is the name of the fur.
2: Oh.
9: And here is a perfectly divine number. Note the full sleeves and extreme length. It took 12 beavers to make this coat.
2: Really? How long did it take them?
9: The beavers contributed their skin.
2: Oh, well, it's beautiful. Oh, and it feels so soft.
6: Gracie, get your hands off that coat.
2: Oh, I just want to stroke it, George. I won't hurt it, George. I just want
7: to stroke it. Take it easy, Lenny. Take it easy.
6: You know, this is awfully pretty. Maybe I was hasty about not getting you a fur coat. How much is this coat, miss?
9: Only $4,300.
2: Miss, you know that water you're going to throw on me?
9: Yes.
2: Well, you better throw it on my husband. He's fainted.
6: Now, Gracie, ever since we got home from the store, you've been after me for a fur coat. The answer is still no. Oh, now you're turning on the tears. I suppose I'm a brute. I suppose I treat you like a dog.
2: No, you don't.
6: Of course not.
2: The dog has a fur coat.
6: Will you stop?
2: Oh, everyone has fur but me. Cats have fur. Rabbits have fur. And you have three hairs on your chest.
6: Four.
2: Think of my health. Buy me a fur coat so I won't have to go around shivering in the snow.
6: It doesn't snow in Los Angeles.
2: Then buy me a fur coat and a ticket to New York.
6: I refuse to discuss it any further.
2: Well, I read in the paper about a woman who caught pneumonia just because she didn't have a fur coat. She caught pneumonia and died. better have your black suit pressed, George. Marry again, but not too soon. Remember me a while. And George, take my insurance money and buy yourself a fur coat. I don't want you to go the way I'm going. Forget it, huh?
6: Forget it, forget it. Now go get lunch.
2: No, oh, all right, dear.
6: What a woman I married. Oh, well, better than going back with Banker from Gurley. Come in.
8: Howdy, little man.
6: Oh, hello, Mr. Judson. Say, I wish I had some of that Texas oil money of yours. Gracie wants a fur coat.
8: Why, shucks, down home I got one for my wife and it didn't cost me nothing. I just went out in the woods and shot some rabbits.
6: And made her a coat?
8: Yep, beautiful mink coat.
6: Mr. Judson, you can't make a mink coat out of rabbit fur.
8: These was Texas rabbits.
6: Oh, I forgot. Everything is better in Texas.
8: You bet your life. Yeah. Texas is better than the other 47 states put together.
6: I'm surprised you admit that there are other states.
8: Why, sure. Them 47 states are the USA.
6: Right.
8: The United Suburbs of Amarillo.
6: Mr. Judson, USA means the United States of America.
8: Yankee propaganda.
6: I guess so.
8: Now, you do what I done and shoot your wife a fur coat. Of course, it was easy for me because I'm a dead shot. I just drawed a bead and plugged that rabbit four times.
6: Well, if you're such a good shot, why did you have to plug it four times?
8: I done it a purpose. I knew I was going to make a coat out of it, so I shot in the buttonholes.
6: Take it easy, Mr.
8: What?
6: Judson.
8: Man, where I come from, that's just ordinary shooting. We got fellas in Texas can shoot the yolk out of an egg without touching the white.
6: Mr. Judson.
8: That's why they sent all the soldiers down there to be trained. During the war, that state was just full of happy sex.
6: Happy sex? Don't you mean sad sex?
8: In Texas?
6: I lost my head.
2: Well, Judge, Mr. Judson.
8: Howdy, little lady. Say, I was telling your husband how I went hunting and got enough animals to make my wife a fur coat.
2: Why, that's a wonderful idea. George can do that, too. How did you get them, Mr. Judson?
8: Knocked them over with my Remington.
2: Oh, hit him on the head with a typewriter, huh?
8: Hit him on the head...

0: Ah, yes, the title song from Oklahoma. Still going great guns 5 years after opening night. How about that, Meredith? What keeps these songs on the hit list? Is it that marvelous Rogers sense of melody?
1: Well, there's more to it than just melody, Toby. The Rogers score always blends all musical parts perfectly. Show you what I mean. Here's one of the biggest hits from Oklahoma. Now, see if you can recognize it when we play only the mellow harmony. Now we'll add a rich counter melody.

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0: Now, listen, Gracie. Just because Mr. Judson shot a fur coat for his wife doesn't mean I can do it.
1: Why not?
0: Why not? He's good. That guy can shoot a rabbit blindfolded.
1: Well, so could you if you saw a blindfolded rabbit.
0: Suppose I shot a couple of rabbits. Would you be satisfied with a rabbit coat?
1: George, I'd rather have a rabbit coat from you than a mink from Saks.
0: Really?
1: Can I have a mink from Saks?
0: No.
1: I'd rather have a rabbit from you.
0: I know. Well, thanks very much. Come in.
2: Hello, Gracie. Hello, George.
0: Oh, hiya, Dr. Miller.
1: Oh, Dr. Miller, I'm so glad you're here. You're a psychiatrist. Now, maybe you can reason with George.
2: What about?
1: Well, I could have a fur coat if he'd go out in the woods and get the rabbits, but he doesn't think he can.
2: Why, of course you can, George. It's the law of nature that man should wear the skins of animals because he's more intelligent.
0: Yeah?
2: Certainly. That's why Gracie can wear a rabbit skin coat. If the rabbit was smarter than Gracie, it would wear a Gracie skin coat.
0: I never thought of it that way. A hunting trip might be fun. Would you come along, Doc?
2: Oh, I'd love to, George. You know, I've got a wonderful shotgun, new automatic type. You just insert a magazine.
1: Well, that is wonderful. You can hunt and read at the same time.
0: What are you thinking about, Doc?
2: I'm just wondering how a rabbit would look in a Gracie skin coat.
0: I see what you mean. Come in.
3: Hello, all.
1: Oh, hello, Meredith.
0: Hey, Mayor. Would you like to go hunting with Doc and me?
3: Oh, you bet I would, George. As a boy back in Mason City, Iowa, I used to take the shotgun and head for the woods every Saturday with Sport trotting by my side.
0: Good, good.
3: I can still hear Papa's tender farewell. Be careful and don't shoot yourself, son. Those shells cost money. Look, Meredith, would you like to hear an exciting thing that happened to Sport and me one day?
0: No.
3: Well, sir?
0: I thought so, yes.
3: We were hiking through the woods. Sport was frisking about, licking my hand, when suddenly he stumbled upon a rattlesnake. With a startled cry, he yelled, "Meredith, save me from the reptile!" Well, sir?
2: Wait a minute. Your dog said that?
3: Oh, Sport isn't a dog. He's my brother. Well, sir?
2: But you said he was licking your hand.
3: What? Yeah, I've been eating a peanut butter and jelly sandwich. Well, sir, I'm not.
0: I will go hunting, but
3: George, don't you want to hear the finish of my story?
0: Oh, no.
3: Very well. I'll plan on going hunting with you.
0: Good. And don't worry about shooting yourself. I'll pay for the shells.
3: Thanks. Goodbye, all.
0: Oh, go. What are you thinking about now, Doc?
2: There goes another skin for the rabbits.
0: Yeah, the rabbits are two up on us.
2: Well, perhaps we can even the score on this hunting trip, huh?
1: Well, why?

0: don't you invite Mr. Judson and Bill Goodwin to go along?
1: Oh, good idea. I bet that Judson's a crack shot.
0: Oh, not as good as George. I remember the time George went hunting with a bird dog, a pointer, and a setter at his heels, and a big sack over his shoulder to carry the game in. He only fired 3 shots, but when he got home, that sack was full.
1: What was in it?
0: A bird dog, a pointer, and a setter.
2: I can't understand what happened. I've got eyes like a hawk. Why, I'll bet I could shoot a hole right in the middle of that mouse hole. I'll bet I can I can shoot a bullet.
1: Uh-huh.
2: I wouldn't worry, Doc. That's only twice today. I'll go and come in again.
0: Yeah.
2: I'll start. Let me give myself 2 beats. 1, 2. I could shoot a bullet right in the middle of that mouse hole.
0: Good.
3: What mouse hole?
2: There in the corner.
3: That's the fireplace.
2: I wrecked it, didn't I, Doc? Well, Doc, my car's at the garage and it's being tuned up. I'll go after it. You call the other fellas.
4: Your car's all ready, Mr. Byrne. Look at the way I tuned up that motor.
2: Swell. I'm going on a hunting trip this afternoon and I can... Wait a minute. You're the fellow who's been giving me trouble for weeks. You always had different job, and you always lost your temper.
4: Only because I was a poor, frustrated soul, pushed into jobs where I didn't belong by the fickle finger of fate.
2: I see.
4: But now that I'm a mechanic, I do things that really help people. Why, I ground your valves, and I scraped your carbon. If you want me to, I'll adjust your gasket.
2: No, my gasket is fine. I can eat anything.
4: I'm so happy with this job.
2: Glad to hear it. Let's have my keys.
4: Being a mechanic has taught me a lot about life, too. Life is a piece of machinery, and we're all parts of it. Some of us are cogwheels, some of us are spark plugs, and some of us are just nuts.
2: That you are.
4: I'm so happy with this job.
2: Please, the keys.
4: I've put this engine in tip-top condition. When you drive off, it'll surge with power.
2: Good, good, good. Let me have my keys.
4: You'll be able to pass everything on the road. And you'll go by.
2: Okay. Now, get me the keys, please.
4: I'm so happy with this car. Now, zooming along faster and faster. 50, 60, 70, 80, 90.
5: Wait a minute. Driving that fast is very dangerous.
2: I won't drive fast. Give me the keys.
5: No, you might lose control. You'll skid. You'll go off the road.
2: I'll go 5 miles an hour, the key.
5: You'll crash into a tree and be thrown out of the car. You'll land on your head and get a concussion.
2: I'll ride a bicycle, the keys.
5: You may recover, but for the rest of your life, you'll have blinding headaches. And all because the garage man made me tune up this motor.
2: I use a scooter, the keys.
5: Well, I want no part of it. I'll quit this lousy job.
2: Please, let me have the keys.
5: And give you a concussion? Never. I'll take my monkey wrench and wreck this motor.
2: Hey,
5: I'll wreck the car.
2: Hey, hey.
5: Smash it.
2: Oh, no. Oh, no. Oh, no.
4: I've kept you from having a headache.

0: Now, George, calm down. Bill says we can take his car on the hunting trip.
1: Oh, sure, George. I do lots of hunting in my car.
0: Where do you hunt, Bill?
1: Up and down Hollywood Boulevard.
0: Oh, but there's no wildlife on Hollywood Boulevard.
1: Oh, silly girl.
2: This is a different kind of hunting we're going to do, Bill. So for once, get your mind off women.
1: Well, okay, George. From now on, I'll concentrate on Mother Nature and the trees and the flowers.
2: Good.
0: Are you an outdoor lover, Bill?
1: Oh, yes. Not bad indoors, either.
2: Bill, can't you think about something besides women? Think about animals.
1: All right, George. I'll think about those soft little creatures running around in Griffith Park and... Oops, there I go again.
2: The sky is murder. Now, look, Bill, do you want to go hunting or don't you?
1: Well, I do, George, I do, but it's hard for me to forget women.
2: Oh, bother the women.
0: Don't suggest that. He'll never go hunting.
2: You're not kidding. Come in.
3: Come on, Mr. Judson and Meredith and I are ready.
4: Yeah, I'm hankering to do some shooting.
5: Me too.
1: Say, how about food?
2: We've got it. I told Gracie to put some real hunter's grub in these packs for us. Beans, bacon, and coffee.
1: Oh, that's nice.
0: Oh, now, here's the sack. Oh, my goodness.
2: What's the matter?
0: The sack I put the hot coffee in is leaking.
2: You made the coffee before you put it in the sack?
0: Well, certainly. You don't expect me to leave everything to the last minute, do you?
1: Gracie, when it comes to coffee, just leave everything to Wonderful Maxwell House.
4: Oh, yes, it's the very best in coffee-drinking pleasure.
6: Yet it costs but a fraction of a penny more per cup than the cheapest coffee you can buy.
4: Yeah, I understand that with thousands of brands to choose from, more people buy and enjoy Maxwell House than any other brand of coffee in Texas.
1: Not just in Texas, Mr. Judson, in the world.
4: Well, I was making it sound more important.
2: Well, anyway, Gracie, you can make the coffee out in the woods. Just take our coffee pot.
0: All right, but where will I plug it in?
2: Not the electric one.
1: Never mind, little lady. I got a coffee pot in my camping outfit. Yeah, Gracie, you just bring along a tin or a jar of that roaster fresh Maxwell House coffee. You know, it comes to your roaster fresh two ways now, in the familiar blue vacuum tin or in the new ultra vacuum glass jar.
0: All right, Bill.
2: Well, let's get going. I want to shoot some rabbits.
1: You think you can hit one, little man?
0: Oh, George is a wonderful shot. He can shoot from the shoulders or he can shoot from the hip.
2: Yeah. Can't wait to get out there and take a couple of pot shots.
1: Shoots from there, too, huh?
2: Come on. Let's go. Let's go.
0: I've almost got my fur coat.
4: Yes, George is the only one who hasn't shot anything.
2: Well, watch this. There's a rabbit at the foot of that tree.
0: Oh, wonderful. Now I've got a hat.
2: A hat?
0: You knocked a bird's nest out of the tree.
2: Come on, let's move to another spot.
1: Well, you'll soon have your coat, Gracie. I got 5 rabbits. How many have you got, Doc?
4: 7.
1: Meredith?
7: 9.
1: Judson?
8: 12.
1: George?
2: Oh, shut up.
6: Gracie, George is becoming more and more depressed about his poor marksmanship. But I think I've got a plan to restore his self-confidence.
0: Oh, what is it, Doctor?
6: Well, you take the rabbits that the rest of us has shot and go around behind that big rock. We'll tell George that there are rabbits on top of it. And every time you hear him shoot, toss one over the rock.
0: Oh, and he'll think he killed it.
6: Exactly. I'll tip off the others and we'll all get started.
0: All right.
9: George, look, there's a rabbit on top of that rock.
2: Where? I don't see it.
9: It's there. Shoot.
2: Okay. Well, I'll be done. I hit it. It fell right at my feet.
1: Hey, there's another on the rock, George.
2: I don't see it.
1: Go ahead. Shoot.
2: Okay. I got one.
5: Yonder's another one, George. Same spot.
2: Where? I can't see it.
5: Never mind. Just shoot.
2: 3 in a row. Boy, I've got eyes like a hawk.
5: Here's another one, George. See? Right there.
2: Never mind. I can see it. Hey, I'm terrific. Bang, and I've got a rabbit. Another one? But I didn't even shoot. I just said bang. Wait a minute. There's something phony going on here. Bang, bang.
7: thought so.
2: Who's behind that rock?
0: Nobody but us rabbits.
2: Gracie, come out from there, making a fool of me in front of everybody.
4: Now, don't blame Gracie, George. We were all in on it to help.
1: Yeah, George.
2: Well, I don't need your help. You can all go home and leave me here, or you can all go and leave me here alone. I'll get my wife a fur coat.
0: Well, when will you be home, dear?
2: Well, I'm not leaving these woods till I shot something.
0: Well, at least come out in November to vote.
2: Never mind, just run along.
0: All right, dear. And whatever you shoot, I'll wear it. George, I knew you could do it. I'm so proud of you.
2: Are you really happy with what I shot?
0: Oh, you bet I am, darling. I'll be the only woman in town with a cowskin coat.
8: Join us again next Thursday when we'll all be back. George Burns, Gracie Allen, Bill Goodwin, Meredith Wilson, and our guest Kay Kaiser. 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
0: Good night, folks. 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

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So hold on to your chairs, folks, for here they are, Bud Abbott and Lou Costello.

0: Why, what's all the excitement about? What happened, Lou?
1: Well, Uncle Mike discovered gold on his ranch.
0: Well, good for Uncle Mike.
1: Yeah, he's sending to Europe for some Englishmen with shovels.
0: He's sending for Englishmen with shovels? What for?
1: He figures England will want to borrow the gold sooner or later, and they might just as well come over here and help dig it up.
0: Oh, let's face it, Costello. Your Uncle Mike is a moron.
1: Oh, no, he's not.
0: No?
1: He's going to be a great scientist someday. Right now, he's working on a new insecticide.
0: He is?
1: Yes. Last week, he got out of his notebooks and locked himself in his laboratory with 10,000 mosquitoes. He released the mosquitoes and was going to write down the mosquitoes' behavior.
0: And what did he write?
1: Nothing. He was so busy scratching, he didn't have time to write.
0: Just as I thought. He's as big a nincompoop as you.
1: No, he's not. Right now, he's crossing a rubber plant with a banana.
0: And what does he expect to get?
1: A girdle you can slide into.
0: You know, your whole family are jerks. Look, by the way, what was that silly-looking thing on the radiator of your car this afternoon?
1: Well, you see, I can't afford a radiator cap, so I trained my little dog to sit on the radiator.
0: Your dog sits on the radiator?
1: Mm-hmm.
0: Does he bark much?
1: Only when it boils over. Well, I gotta leave you now, Abbott. I got a job as a babysitter.
0: You a babysitter?
1: Yep.
0: Babysitters are girls.
1: Well, what's wrong with the man? My Uncle Jim Kelly was a sitter. He isn't around anymore, though.
0: He isn't? What happened?
1: While he was sitting, the warden pulled the switch.
0: Oh, get him out.
2: And there'll be much more of that terrific Abbott and Costello humor in a few seconds.

0: it easy, take it easy. What are you so excited about? Calm down. What's the matter?
1: I'm worried, Abbott.
0: What do you mean?
1: My Aunt May is in terrible shape.
0: Well, what's the matter with her?
1: She's got hallucinations. She thinks she's a taxicab.
0: She thinks she's a taxicab?
1: Yeah.
0: Why doesn't Uncle Mike call a doctor?
1: Why should he? She gets him to work faster than the Sunset Bus.
0: How long has Uncle Mike and Aunt May been married, Lou?
1: Well, it's just 20 years since they went on a honeymoon. Aunt May went to Niagara Falls, and Uncle Mike went to Miami.
0: Wait a minute. You mean they weren't together on their honeymoon?
1: No, Uncle Mike said that a honeymoon is the happiest time of your life, and why let marriage spoil it?
0: Well, it's wonderful to think that your Aunt May and your Uncle Mike have been married for 20 years.
1: Yeah. But really, Abbott, what's wonderful about it? Uncle Mike thought she loved him, but for the whole 20 years she hated him. Hated him like poison. And now they have 17 children.
0: Wait a minute. If she hated him, why did they have 17 children?
1: Well, it was her idea. She was just trying to lose him in a crowd.
0: Does Aunt May mean to him, Lou?
1: Well, she beats him up all the time. He wouldn't mind it if it wasn't for the children.
0: The children?
1: Yeah, they beat him, too.
0: He must be really henpecked.
1: Yes, he is. She tries to keep him in the house every night. Saturday, when he started to take his bath, she put 6 boxes of Jell-O in the tub so he'd get stuck. Luckily, it was raspberry, and he ate his way out.
0: Well, they don't have a very happy home life, do they, Lou?
1: No. Saturday night, Uncle Mike played pinochle all afternoon, and when he came home at 6 o'clock, there was no dinner on the table.
0: Well, where was your Aunt May?
1: Down at the bowling alley. She's down there 7 days a week.
0: Well, that's a shame.
1: Yep, Uncle Mike should have never got her that job setting pins.
0: Well, look, wasn't your Uncle Mike married once before?
1: Yeah, but his first wife passed away.
0: Well, now that's too bad.
1: Uncle Mike had such a tough time collecting the insurance that sometimes he almost wishes she hasn't died.
0: What did your Uncle Mike do before he got married, Lou?
1: Well, he was quite a Romeo, Abbott. For 2 years, he carried a torch for a girl in Pennsylvania.
0: He carried a torch for a girl in Pennsylvania?
1: She was a coal miner, and it gets pretty dark in those tunnels.
0: Didn't he ever work for a living?
1: Sure, he had a job in a canned soup factory. He was in the chicken soup division. He was a dragger.
0: Now, wait a minute. What are the duties of a dragger in a canned soup factory?
1: Very simple. When a 1,000-gallon tank of hot water was ready, he'd drag a chicken through it.
0: Well, it's no wonder your Aunt May fights with Uncle Mike.
1: Yeah. You should have seen Aunt May Sunday night, Abbott. She was so mad at Mike that she said she was going to pack her suitcases and leave him forever. Now he's really worried.
0: He is?
1: Yep. She ain't even started to pack her suitcases yet.
0: What a couple they are. Mike isn't a bad-looking guy, but I can't see what he ever saw in your Aunt May.
1: She was very popular in Patterson when she was a young girl.
0: She was?
1: Yes, the Patterson Electric and Power Company voted her Miss Alternating Current of 1915.
0: Costello, that's about the year you were born back in Patterson, isn't it?
1: Yes. I'm Patterson's favorite son.
0: What do you mean?
1: Just last week, the people of Patterson erected a statue in the very spot where I was born.
0: The spot where you were born? Where was that?
1: Right in the middle of the Greyhound bus depot.
0: You were born right in the middle of the Greyhound bus depot?
1: It was raining and my mother couldn't get a taxi.
0: Now, tell me, you talk like an nincompoop. Tell me, does your whole family suffer from stupidity?
1: Indeed not. They enjoy every minute of it.
2: Hey there, Costello. I want to talk to you.
1: Mister, do I owe you any money?
2: No.
1: Mm-hmm. Did I ever give you a tip on any of my horses?
2: No.
1: Have you got a red-headed sister in Chicago?
2: No.
1: Okay, go ahead and talk to me.
2: Do you give away prizes on this program? Can I win a refrigerator or something?
1: Nope.
2: Well, goodbye. I've got to go hurry over to the Gangbusters radio show. Last week, I got $164 on that program.
1: Wait a minute. Gangbusters don't give away anything.
2: Oh, I forgot to tell you. I'm a pickpocket, too.
1: Now I know where I saw that guy, Abbott. It was the 30th anniversary party, yours. Remember you had a swimming pool filled up with bourbon?
0: Yeah, the whole swimming pool was filled with bourbon. What fun.
1: Yes, I never saw so many people going down for the third time with smiles on their faces.
0: Well, mind that. The whole town is talking about my anniversary party. Didn't my wife, Betty, look beautiful? I'm very proud of my wife. Every man in town was fighting over her, but I got her.
3: Abbott, you didn't fight hard enough.
0: My wife is a beautiful woman. She hasn't got a wrinkle in her face.
1: She hasn't, huh? Then what are those things? Dents?
0: Costello, you know nothing about women. I don't even know why I even discussed the subject of women with you.
1: Well, it's not my fault, Abbott. I led a very sheltered life. Then I met a lovely little redhead and I learned about women from her.
0: You did?
1: I'll never forget our first date. We sat on the riverbank in the moonlight. She moved closer to me, then I moved closer to her. Then the moon went behind a cloud. Then it happened.
0: Why?
1: She let me tighten a string on her ukulele.
0: Didn't she kiss you, Lou?
1: Yes.
0: Did you like it?
1: Oh, boy.
0: How did it make you feel?
1: How did it make me feel?
0: Yeah.
1: Did you ever stand on a hot buttered waffle and have somebody pour maple syrup down your spine?
0: How did you get along with her, Lou?
1: Oh, good. The second time we had a date, I took her sightseeing on a bus.
0: Rubberneck?
1: No, but I tickled her a little.
4: Hello, boys.
5: Hey, look, Costello, it's our secretary, Viola Vaughn.
6: Well, Viola Vaughn.
0: That's my line, Lou.
6: Take it.
0: Well, Viola Vaughn. I understand you bought a new car. How do you like driving in California?
6: Well it would be. That's
4: it
6: your
4: would be. Go ahead. Be all right if it weren't for the pedestrians.
1: What's wrong with the California pedestrians?
4: Well, I was driving down here tonight, and one of them whizzed right past my windshield. The dirty coward was pole vaulting across the street.
1: Sneaky devils, ain't they? Viola, why don't you take me for a ride down the beach tonight?
4: I should say not.
0: Ah, Costello, Viola's only kidding. She really likes you, but you've got to do something to show that you like her.
4: That's right, Costello. Do something brave.
1: Do something brave?
4: Uh-huh.
1: I know what I'll do. I'll join the army and help fight the British.
4: But we're not fighting the British.
1: That's all the better. That way nobody can get hurt.
4: Costello, you know, you've been acting kind of queer lately.
0: Hey, wait a minute. Come to think of it, you're right, Viola. Yesterday afternoon, I saw him sitting up in a tree in Griffith Park.
4: Costello, what were you doing up in that tree?
1: Signing autographs.
0: Signing autographs?
1: Yes, the robins thought I was Woody Woodpecker.
4: Costello, here's another thing. Why do you always carry an umbrella on your arm? Why don't you get a girl on your arm? You know, a girl is much nicer than an umbrella.
1: Oh, I don't know, kiddo. When you're through with a girl, can you fold her up and hang her in a closet?
0: Why, you simple-minded, no-good, low-down...
4: Just a minute, Mr. Abbott. Have you ever stopped to consider that Costello's reasoning capacity and his functional capabilities for logical delineation are coordinated, comprehensive, and negligible? Is it compulsory to you to abuse this poor, moronic, social incompetent simply because the poor slob doesn't possess the mental capacity of an imbecile?
0: But Viola...
1: Just a minute, Abbott. You've had this coming to you for a long time. Let her finish. Continue. Tell him what a slob I am.
0: Viola, I...
1: Hey!
0: Viola, I can't help it if Costello is stupid.
1: Who's stupid? I want to tell you something, Abbott. I'm always studying, always reading. I just finished a book called When Frankenstein Meets the Wolfman in Dracula's Garden, where the spider woman killed the cat girl.
4: What's the story about?
1: Two bums living in the La Brea tar pits.
4: Well, I've got to go now, boys. I'm taking my painting lesson.
1: Do you paint?
4: Oh, yes. I draw birds with charcoal. I paint flowers in watercolor.
1: What do you do in oil?
4: Fry potatoes. Go on, Captain.
3: You know, Abbott, there's a girl going places.
0: She is?
3: Yes, sir. And if she hurries, she can be the first one in line to collect her unemployment insurance.
0: Oh, get him out!
7: Now, while we take the 60-second intermission, we'd like you to consider this.

0: ladies and gentlemen, that singing star of the Abbott and Costello Show, Hal Winters.
1: I'd like to sing a song that belongs to the month of January as much as White Christmas belongs to December. With Matty Malnick's orchestra, here is the Ralph Ranger, Leo Robin, Perennial, June and January.

0: hey, Abbott. I just made an important... discovery. I can safely announce that Governor Dewey will run for president in 1952.
1: Oh, what makes you think that?
0: He just started taking piano lessons.
1: You know, Costello, ever since you started playing the part of Sam Shovel, private detective, you've got your nose in everybody's business. You've been as busy as an ant.
0: Ants are busy?
1: Certainly.
0: Then why are they always going to picnics?
1: Will you talk sense? What is that letter you have in your hand?
0: Well, Abbott, it's another fan letter. Listen to this. Dear Lou Costello, a Sam Shovely detective, you are the greatest thing on radio. I love your show. But my wife won't listen to it. She says she needs you like she needs a hole in the head. I'm sending her to see you tonight.
2: Mr. Costello, there's a lady to see you.
0: What does she look like?
2: She's a short, fat woman with a hole in her head.
1: Oh, never mind her. What is your Sam Shovel detective story for tonight, Lou?
0: I think I'll do one of my old Western cases. I call it the case of the general who opened up a drive-in and was caught selling horse meat. Or Custer's last hamburger stand.
1: Well, now you're talking. Let's do it.
3: I'm Sam Shovel, private detective. I remember my first case. Three-eyed Maxie the murderer. He had three eyes. He was the only man in the world with 20-20-20 vision. And there was my second case. Terrible Tony, the toughest gangster in Los Angeles. He was a bronze giant with muscles of steel and an iron fist. I had to shoot him. May he rust in peace. Fifteen years in the detective business takes a lot out of you. But I feel as strong and vigorous as the day I started. Right now I could tear Superman in half. But I don't want to ruin the rest of the paper. I feel kind of thirsty. I go to the sink. This Los Angeles water is getting hotter every day. I glance out of my window. There's the headquarters of the Republican Club. On the window there's a sign, GOP. I just found out what GOP means. Gone out permanently. I look down at my desk. There's my new wristwatch. It's a shockproof, non-magnetic, waterproof watch. The directions say don't take this watch out of the box. Fresh air ruins it. I think I'll give it to my secretary. What a secretary. She got the job the hard way. She knew how to type. Lying next to my watch is my shotgun. I decide to see if it's loaded. I point it at the floor and pull the trigger. I look down at the floor. When did I buy open-toed shoes? I reach in my coat pocket. Here's a wallet I found last night. I hope I can find the owner. I check to see what's in the wallet. Here's a card. If found, return to Mr. Nichols, Del Mar Hotel. Here's a driver's license issued to Mr. Nichols, Del Mar Hotel. Here's a birth certificate with the name Nichols. Here's the pink slip for a new Hudson sedan issued to Mr. Nichols, Del Mar Hotel. Well, here's $600 in cash. Looks like I'll have to keep the money. Serves that guy right. He should carry some identification. The name on the money is Washington. me see. Oh, yes. It's about time for my pal, Lieutenant Abbott of the Homicide Squad, to show up. Abbott had a pretty tough week chasing crooks. Monday night, he was held up on Main Street. Tuesday night, he was held up on Broadway. Wednesday night, he was held up on Sunset Boulevard. If Abbott would stay out of those saloons, he wouldn't need anybody to hold him up. Lieutenant Abbott don't have to work. He was born with a silver spoon in his mouth. This was okay until he found out that all the other kids had tongues. It's not easy to be born with a silver spoon in your mouth. Up to the time Abbott was 19, all he could say was Rogers Brothers, 1847. Before he became a detective, Abbott was a motorcycle cop. He was the only cop on the force that had traffic eyes. Real traffic eyes. They'd always look both ways before crossing each other. No matter what case Lieutenant Abbott goes out on, he's never stuck. Hello, Sam Shovel, private detective speaking.
1: Hello, Sam. This is Lieutenant Abbott. Sam, what time do the vaults open in the 4th National Bank?
3: At 9 o'clock tomorrow morning.
1: Not till 9 o'clock tomorrow morning?
3: That's right, Lieutenant Abbott. You can't get in those vaults till 9 o'clock tomorrow morning.
1: Who wants to get in? I'm trying to get out.
3: Suddenly, my door opened.
1: Sam. Sam Shovel.
3: It was my pal, Lieutenant Abbott. He was scared to death.

0: He was sweating bullets. Lieutenant Abbott, how'd you get out of that bank vault?
1: Sam, I'll tell it to you all in a nutshell.
0: Can't you tell it to me here? I don't think we'd both fit in a nutshell.
1: Sam, I've been working on a series of bank burglaries. Monday night, the Kelly gang held up the First National Bank. Tuesday, they held up the Second National Bank. Wednesday, they held up the Third National Bank. So tonight, I was waiting for them at the Fourth National Bank.
0: And you caught them?
1: Nah. Tonight, they held up the First National Bank again. But enough about myself. Enough about my trouble, Sam. Sam, you don't look good. What's the matter?
0: I didn't get any sleep last night, Lieutenant. A burglar climbed into my bedroom window and made me get out of bed. I stood there shivering in my long underwear.
1: Why didn't you holler for help?
0: He had a gun, and I was afraid to open my trap. After the burglar left, I still couldn't get any sleep. I was worried about my brother Pat. He kept poking his head into my room.
1: Well, lots of guys poke their heads into their brother's rooms.
0: On the end of a stick?
1: Sam, did you hear those shots?
0: They came from the office next door.
1: Who rents that office next door?
0: An organization called the American Society of Patriotic Americans for the Preservation of Freedom in the United States of All and for All Patriotic Americans.
1: What do they do?
0: They're foreign spies.
1: Sam, look. There's the guy that did the shooting. He's coming in here. He's got a gun.
2: So this is the place I've been looking for, eh? Where's Sam Shovel, the private detective?
0: What do you want with him?
2: I'm going to kill him. I hate radio detectives. I hate them all. The thin man, the fat man, Ellery Queen. But most of all, I hate Sam Shovel. I'm going to gouge his eyes out. I'll fill him with lead. Now, who are you?
1: Oh, I'm just an ordinary policeman. Honest, mister, I'm not a radio detective.
2: And you? Who are you, fatso?
0: I'm the... Don't stand there, rabbit. Hand me my cookbook.
2: Cookbook? Who are you?
0: Don't you recognize me? Mary Margaret McBride.
2: Oh-ho, so you're the one that gives out those recipes, huh?
0: Mm-hmm.
2: Well, if there's anything I hate worse than radio detectives, it's those recipe programs. I'll kill them all.
3: Tonight's hijinks in just a moment, folks, after a little advice from this fellow.

0: Costello, are you sure the folks at home like this Sam Shovel series we're doing?
1: Oh, certainly, Abbott. Listen to this letter. Dear Lou Costello, other radio detectives get you to listen, expecting something big on their shows. Then in the end, they have nothing. You never disappoint the listener. You have nothing right from the start.
0: Well, now, that's quite a compliment to our writers.
1: Oh, sure. And I'm glad they heard that fair letter, folks, because our writing staff is headed by Eddie Foreman with Paul Collin, Pat Costello, Martin Ragaway, and Leonard Stern.
0: And our producer is Charles Vander. See you all next Thursday. Good night, folks.
1: Good night, everybody. Good night, everybody. Good night.
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The Dennis Day Show with Barbara Eiler, B. Benadera, Dink Trout, Charles Dant in the orchestra, and yours truly, Vern Smith, is written by Frank Galen and stars our popular young singer in A Day in the Life of Dennis Day. From the musical Brigadoon, here's Dennis to sing, It's Almost Like Being in Love.

0: Well, one of the major influences in the life of our young hero, Dennis Day, is his landlady, Mrs. Anderson, who also happens to be the mother of his girlfriend, Mildred. This morning at the breakfast table, Mrs. Anderson is having a discussion with her husband, a discussion common to many households these days. It involves the ticklish question of an increased allowance.
1: Apparently, Herbert, you don't realize how much it costs me to keep this household going.
2: Oh, indeed I do, passion fruit. And I'm sorry. I should never have asked you for the extra $2.
1: Well, I should think not. The cost of living is going up every day. And besides, if I am lucky enough to have a surplus, it's pledged to our club's juvenile delinquency fund.
2: Your club is raising money for juvenile delinquency, Pupsy?
1: It's a most important cause, Herbert. The juvenile delinquents of yesterday have become the wealthy gangsters and millionaire black marketeers of today.
2: I see. And you want to give other boys the same opportunity.
1: Herbert, I do not care for jokes of that sort.
2: Oh, pardon me, Pupsy. I guess I was just feeling good this morning. I'll try not to in the future.
1: This fund happens to be very important to me, Herbert. Mrs. Phillips has set my quota at $50. And besides the $10 we'll contribute, I don't know a soul I can even get a dollar from.
3: Morning, everybody.
1: As I was saying, I don't know a soul I can even get a dollar from.
3: You need a dollar for something, Mrs. Anderson?
2: Well, my wife's trying to raise a fund to keep children off the streets, Dennis.
3: Gee, won't that make it awfully difficult for them to get to school?
2: We don't mean normal children, Dennis.
1: No, we're talking about your old bunch.
3: Beg pardon, ma'am?
2: Well, you see, Dennis, there's a drive on for juvenile delinquency. Mrs. Anderson hopes to take a major part in it.
3: Oh.
1: Any comment?
3: No, only do you think you can make it at your age?
1: And eat your breakfast.
3: Oh, yes, ma'am. Gee, if I said anything to upset
2: you... Now, it's all right, son. Here, now, here's your oatmeal.
3: Oh, oatmeal again this morning, huh?
1: And what's wrong with oatmeal?
3: Nothing, only if I could have an egg one morning.
1: An egg?
3: I said a curse word?
1: You must think we're made of money around this house. Do you know what eggs cost these days? Eat your oatmeal.
3: Yes, ma'am.
4: Morning, everyone.
1: Good morning,
5: Mildred.
4: I brought in the mail, Mother, but it doesn't look like there are any contributions to your fund for combating juvenile delinquency.
3: Oh, so that's what you were talking about before.
4: There's a letter here for you, too, Dennis. It looks important.
3: Oh, for me? Important?
1: Probably another of those announcements. His cub pack is meeting or something.
4: Mother, please. Here, Dennis.
3: Gee, I wonder who it's from. I don't recognize the handwriting. Although that may be because it's typewritten.
2: Maybe you'd better open it, son.
3: Yeah, I guess that's the thing to do with it, all right. Gee, listen to this. Kindly call at my office at your earliest convenience to discuss an inheritance from your late Uncle Frederick, who passed away recently in Slobotnik.
4: Slobotnik?
3: Yeah, I kind of doubt if that's in Ireland.
1: Well, never mind that. What about the inheritance?
3: Well, it goes on to say, please give this matter your earliest attention as the estate involves upwards of 60,000 smetanas. Yours truly, Arnold Carter, attorney.
1: Smetanas?
2: Well, it's probably the monetary unit there, Flipsy, like our dollars.
1: Oh, and he's got 60,000 of them. Dennis! Honey, baby!
3: Huh?
1: Well, just don't stand there, Herbert. Go out and scramble this dear boy 5 or 6 eggs.
2: You that love bundle.
4: Oh, Dennis, don't you understand? You're rich. Oh, you will be as soon as you see this Mr. Carter. Isn't it marvelous?
3: Yeah. Gee, imagine.
1: You darling boy, you. And I just know I can count on you for the $40 I need for my dear little fund.
3: Oh, you can put me down for the whole 50, Mrs. Anderson. Gosh, now I can afford all the juvenile delinquency I want.
2: Ooh, Dennis, what you said.
6: Yes,
5: Yes, your identification seems complete, Mr. Day. I have no doubt that you're the person listed by your Uncle Frederick as his sole heir.
3: Gosh, thanks, Mr. Carter. But I wonder why he left me all his money.
5: He states in

0: Buck is.
1: Let's not jump to any conclusions.
0: Maybe we'd better take it from the beginning. Have you ever heard of a place called Europe?
1: Oh, yes, sir. That's where he kept insisting I should be.
0: Who kept insisting you should be?
1: My captain in the Navy. We were in the Pacific at the time.
0: Yes, I'm beginning to understand your captain.
1: Well, it doesn't really matter where Slobotnik is. When do I get the money?
0: Not so fast, my friend. We now come to Clause A of your uncle's will.
1: Oh, I might have known there'd be a Clause A.
0: Clause A states that in order to inherit, you must first prove yourself to be a respected citizen holding a position of responsibility in the community.
1: You mean as responsible, for instance, as a carbonated beverage manipulator?
0: A what?
1: Soda jerk.
0: Eh?
1: Earning a good steady $8 a week.
0: What? Oh, I take it that you're joking.
1: Yeah, I guess you better.
0: Yeah, soda jerk at $8 a week. Yeah. But you better tell me about your real business career. You know it's important.
1: Yeah. Well, I'm a businessman.
0: Oh? What do you do?
1: Business.
0: Yes, I know, but what sort of business?
1: Well, let's see.
0: Is it wholesale, retail, a jobber, commission house, broker?
1: You've hit it, I'm sure.
0: I'll try another tack. Just where is this business of yours located, Mr. Day? Or is that too difficult a question?
1: Yes, and thank you very much.
0: Mr. Day, I want an answer. Where is your business located?
1: Well, we're moving.
0: All right, where were you?
1: We're not there anymore.
0: Then where are you now?
1: We're not there yet.
0: Well, we're clicking right along, aren't we?
1: This I doubt.
0: And I doubt it, too. Day, I'm finished fooling. When you get located, call me, and I'll come out and see your business for myself.
1: But, Mr. Carter...
0: That's final day. Not a cent you get until I see the business you own, do you understand? Call me as soon as you can show it to me.
1: Yes, sir. And if you're not around, I'll contact your heirs.
2: A business?
1: That's what he said, Mildred. I gotta have a business before he'll give me the money. I guess he'd finish me, huh?
2: Nothing of the sort. I'll think of an idea.
1: Oh, Mildred, let somebody else finish me for a change.
2: Dennis, all you need is... Wait a minute. Of course.
1: Here it comes.
2: Murphy's Plumbing Supply Company. Daddy says it's the best business in town.
1: So what?
2: Don't you see? You have this lawyer meet you there, and when he comes, you tell him it's your business.
1: Yeah, but when he sees Murphy, won't he get a sneaky hunch I'm lying?
2: He won't see Murphy. We'll get rid of Murphy.
1: Mildred, this time you're going too far.
2: I mean temporarily, silly. Suppose a big builder drops in and sends Murphy out to bid on the plumbing work of a big housing project.
1: And who will the builder be? He asked unnecessarily.
2: Right.
1: And then after I'm through being a builder, the lawyer comes in and I turn plumber? No, Mildred.
2: Don't tell me you're afraid.
1: All right, but you'll probably guess it anyway.
2: Dennis, you've got to do it. It's the only way to get your inheritance.
1: But it's silly. What do I know about building or plumbing?
2: Dennis, we go through this all the time. What do you know about anything else?
1: Gee, you always come up with some unanswerable argument. All right, let's go. Murphy?
3: Yes?
1: My name is Day. Do you recognize me?
3: Why, no. Should I?
1: Oh, no. Believe me, it's better this way.
3: Just what is it you want, Mr. Day?
1: Well, I'm a big architect and builder, Mr. Murphy. Just put up a big new housing development on Cedar Hollow Road.
3: What's this? I never heard of a housing development on Cedar Hollow Road.
1: Well, we're keeping it quiet. Don't want the nightclub people on our necks for building something non-essential.
3: That's it.
1: Yeah, we really have a beautiful place. Apartments from 2 to 5 rooms for anybody who wants them.
3: Anybody?
1: Well, no dogs, cats, kids, canaries, or loud breathers, of course.
3: Oh, naturally not. What do these apartments of yours rent for?
1: $30 a month.
3: $30 a month?
1: Plus a slight extra charge of $2,000 for the key.
3: I see. Well, why have you come to see me, Mr. Day?
1: Well, I'll tell you, Mr. Murphy. I'm selling apartments to about 1,000 people out there, and it suddenly struck me that some of them might want bathrooms.
3: Yes, they're the coming thing, all right. And you want to...

0: buy your plumbing supplies from me. Is that it?
1: That's it. I just want you to drive out to the development and see what I need.
0: See what you need? Well, how much were you planning to spend, Mr. Day?
1: Whatever you say. Expense is no object.
0: No?
1: No. You don't mind if I take that attitude, do you?
0: Oh, no, no, not at all.
1: I didn't think you would. Well, so long, old man.
0: Oh, you want me to leave right away?
1: Well, I would like those supplies in as soon as possible. You see, 10 families moved in 2 weeks ago, and I'm sure that by now someone wants to shave or wash up.
0: Yes. Yes, of course. Well, how do I find this place? Just get on to Cedar Hollow Road and head west?
1: Great idea. Make sure you got plenty of gas.
0: Huh? Oh, well, thank you for being so considerate.
1: Oh, that's all right. Thank you for being so cooperative.
0: Oh, don't mention it.
1: If you don't, I won't. Goodbye.
0: Goodbye, Mr. Day. Thanks again.
1: Gee, it worked. Maybe I can get things done if I use my head. I'm going to try it again sometime. I'll bet I could be...
2: Oh, Dennis, you did it. I saw him leave.
1: I know.
2: And not a minute too soon, either. Look who's coming up the walk.
1: Uh-oh. Mr. Carter, the lawyer.
2: Quick, hand me that pad and pencil. I'll be your private secretary.
1: A pad and pencil doesn't mean anything. Make it believable. Climb on my lap.
2: Dennis, he's here. Start dictating.
1: Okay. Dear Farmer Brown, yours of the ninth instant, received and contents duly noted.
3: Mr. Day.
1: Please. Oh, where was I? Oh, yes. In regard to the difficulty you are having with your plumbing, I should say that your path is too long.

0: getting any more letters, sir?
1: No, it spoils the crease in my pants. Take the rest of the day off, Miss Driven Swartman.
0: Thank you, sir.
1: Well, Mr. Carter, welcome to my place of business.
2: So this is it, eh? Funny. Today you told me you were moving, and this place looks like you've been here for years. There's dust and dirt and even cobwebs in the corner.
1: Oh, yes. When we move, we take everything.
2: So you're in the plumbing business, Mr. Day.
1: Oh, didn't you know? And my grandfather and father before me. I thought you'd seen our family crest.
2: Your family crest?
1: Our insignia, old boy. Cross plungers over a can of Drano.
2: Really, Mr. Day?
1: Oh, great man, my grandfather. Invented the stopper, you know.
2: The stopper?
1: Yeah, the people demanded it. The toe was all right for the bathtub, but it was awfully awkward for the sink.
2: Mr. Day!
1: Of course, I've made quite a few strides of my own in the business.
2: Yes, no doubt, but
1: as a matter of fact, I was the first to install separate faucets marked hot and cold in bathtubs. Until I came along, when a woman stepped into a tub, she didn't know whether she was going to go ow or whoo!
2: Mr. Day!
1: I put the bathroom where it really belongs, Mr. Carter. In the home. And let me tell you, it was high time. It was high time. The filling station people were getting mighty worried.
2: Mr. Day, do you expect me to believe all this nonsense?
1: Well, no, I'd be willing to settle. You believe what you see, don't you? This shop speaks for itself, doesn't it?
2: Well, yes, you do seem to operate a flourishing business here.
1: I'll say.
2: How much money did you make personally last year, Mr. Day?
1: Oh, I don't know. Millions. Who counts?
2: I'm serious. Was it over $25,000?
1: Natural, old boy. $25,000.
2: Come now to clause B in your name of good will.
1: Clause B?
2: Yes.
1: I have a strange feeling I'm not going to like it any better than clause A. What's clause B?
2: Clause B provides that if you are earning over $25,000 a year, and so are not in need of the bequest, the entire 60,000 smetanas shall be turned over to charity. So, Mr. Day...
1: Mr. Carter, there's been a mistake, honest.
2: There's been no mistake, Mr. Day. The estate will be turned over to charity just as soon as you designate one. The will provides that the choice is up to you.
1: Well, then, I choose one now. The Dennis Day Home.
2: The Dennis Day Home for what?
1: For Dennis Day, of course, it's a...
2: Mr. Day, please, let's not be greedy. When you choose a legitimate charity, get in touch with me. Good day, sir.
1: Holy smoke. If it wasn't for my unusual days, I don't think I could stand these normal ones. Yeah, that's the way it is, Mildred. I guess now we're really through.
3: Oh, no, we're not. Now, let me think.
1: Mildred, stop that awful habit, won't you? Let me stay a poor boy in very good health.
3: Dennis, I have it. Look, Mr. Carter's letting you pick the charity your inheritance is to go to, isn't he?
1: Yeah.
3: All right. You pick Mother's Juvenile Delinquency Fund, and you'll get the money after all.
1: Well, how? I'm not a... Mildred, you haven't fallen for your mother's propaganda about me, have you?
3: No, but Mother's Fund is supposed to go to the 20 neediest cases in town. And you're going to be the neediest case of them all.
1: Me?
3: Listen, Mrs. Phillips is in charge of administering the fund for the club. If you convince her you're a terrible delinquent, she might give you some of the money to rehabilitate yourself.
1: Do you really think it might work?
3: Sure. I'll call Mr. Carter right now and tell him the name of the charity. Then you're off for Mrs. Phillips.
1: What a day. First a builder, then a plumber, and now a juvenile delinquent. I'm a one-man, one-man's family.

0: Yes?
1: Hiya, Skirt.
0: I beg your pardon. Just who are you, young man?
1: I'm Mad Dog Day, the well-known juvenile delinquent.
0: Juvenile delinquent? Well, what are you doing here?
1: I seen the light, lady. I want to get rehabilitated. I hear you got some dough lying around for us unfortunate products of reconversion.
0: Oh, you mean our club fund.
1: Yeah. I ain't a bad kid at heart, Mrs. Phillips. I just got off to an unlucky start in life, that's all.
0: Really? Well, suppose you tell me all about it.
1: Well, it all goes back to when I was 5 years old. One day, more for a childish lark than anything, I happened to steal $100,000 off a mail truck.
0: No.
1: Yeah, and a cop started chasing me. Well, being only a little toddler and not knowing any better, I pulled out a gun and shot him through the heart.
0: Oh, good gracious.
1: Yep, and from there, of course, it was an easy step to committing crimes.
0: Oh, my, what a terrible story.
1: Yeah, I never had a chance to be good, lady. You see, right from the start, I was a bottle baby.
0: Well, but lots of children are.
1: You should see what was in my bottle.
0: But your mother, couldn't she take better care of you than that?
1: Well, Mother wasn't home very much, lady. She was known professionally as Slippery Susie Day, girl confidence man.
0: Oh, dear, dear. And your father?
1: Patty the Hoist, San Quentin, 48.
0: Oh, my. Both your parents in jail and you in reform school most of the time, probably.
1: Yep.
0: Didn't you ever see your parents at all?
1: Oh, yeah, we used to spend our paroles together.
0: Oh, you poor, unfortunate lad.
1: Yeah, I'm a pitiful case.
0: Yes, indeed you are. Oh, but I'm going to help you, dear boy.
1: Gee, that's swell. I'll never regret it.
0: Only this afternoon, I received a draft from a Mr. Carter for our fund. I am going to turn that entire donation over to you.
1: Bless you, my good woman. You've saved a young man from a horrible life of crime, of killing and stealing and cheating and bribing and necking and smoking on streetcars.

0: And she gave you the whole donation, Dennis?
1: Yeah, the whole 60,000 smetanas, but Mildred...
0: Then
1: you
0: gave it all to my mother's fund? The whole thing?
1: Yeah, but Mildred, you don't know what...
0: Oh, Dennis, it was crazy of you, but it was marvelous. Mother will love you for it.
2: Dennis, Dave!
1: Is that a love call?
0: Understand.
1: Well, you see, Mildred, 60,000 smetanas isn't quite the same as $60,000. Even when my uncle made out his will, it was worth only about a quarter of that. And today, when I took the draft to the bank...
0: Oh, Dennis, you don't mean...
1: Yes, Slobotnik has had inflation. Today, 60,000 smetanas is worth around 18 cents.
0: Oh, Dennis.
2: Dennis, say...
1: You hear that? It's getting nearer. Gosh, earlier today, I thought I'd be put in jail. Why wasn't I?
0: Oh, Dennis, you don't mean that.
1: Oh, yes, I do. Right now, I'd rather be laughing on the inside than crying on the outside.

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0: So you're dropping a chicken, huh? Hey, guys.
1: Yeah,
0: what do you know? Chicken's turning out to be a rooster all of a sudden. Cock-a-doodle-doo.
2: In case anybody here is interested, from here on in, the name is just plain Charlie Nix.
3: Midnight, the witching hour when the night is darkest, our fears the strongest, and our strength at its lowest ebb. Midnight, when the graves gape open and death strikes. How? You'll learn the answer in just a minute in Trigger Man.

0: And now, Murder at Midnight. Tales of mystery and terror by radio's foremost mystery writers. Our story, written by Max Ehrlich, is different from any of the other tales you have heard in this program. Its mystery is not that of the supernatural, but of the unknown quantities in the human soul. And so, because it has suspense and complete credibility, we give you Trigger Man.
1: Was that the door? No. No, not yet. Not that it matters. You can't get very far with a slug in your guts. But I can sit here. And when I come through that door, I'll show him what Chicken Charlie Nix can do with a gun. Sure, maybe it'll be for the last time. But what can I lose now? It's funny how it all comes back to you in the end. Just a year and a half ago that it all started. But I remember it like it was yesterday. I was standing back in the doorway waiting for some sucker to come along. It was down at the waterfront and it was plenty dark. I stood there, the rod cold in my hand, waiting. Finally, I heard footsteps. A man and a woman. I waited until they were almost opposite the doorway and then... Hey, buddy. Got a match?
2: Why, yes, I think so.
1: Never mind. Get your dukes up.
3: Tell him he's got a gun.
2: Oh, a stick up, huh?
1: Aren't you smart, sucker? Come on, reach. Get those hands up before I let you have it. Here. It's better. Okay, lady, let's begin with you.
3: Oh, Tom, I...
1: Hand over that purse.
2: Better do as he says, Ann.
3: All right, Tom.
1: Thanks, lady. Thanks very much. Okay, buddy, let's have your wallet. I said come across with your wallet.
2: Not tonight, Chicken.
1: What do you mean? Hey, wait a minute. How come you know my name?
2: It's my job to know it. And your face, too. The name's Riley. From headquarters.
1: Tom Riley. Plain clothes.
2: Yeah.
1: Keep up those hands. Keep them up or I'll drill
2: you. I know you won't, Chicken.
3: Tom.
2: Not for a lot more than I've got in my wallet.
3: Tom, what are you doing? He'll kill you.
2: I don't think he will. Will you, Chicken?
1: Keep away from me, Flatfoot. Don't come a step near you here. Another step and I'll splatter you all over the sidewalk.
2: You haven't got the nerve, Chicken. You know it and I know it. Now, drop that gun.
1: Keep away. Keep away, do you hear? I ain't afraid to shoot. I'll tell you, I'll let you have it.
2: And what are you waiting for?
1: Wait, you...
2: That was for the gun, Chicken. And this is for you.
1: No.
2: Hold me up.
1: No, no, you
2: yellow belly rat. Pull the gun on me, will you?
3: Oh, Tom.
2: It's okay, Ann. It's all over.
3: Well, you could have been killed walking straight into a hold-up man and knocking the gun out of his hand.
2: Well, I knew he wouldn't shoot, Ann.
3: You know? But how?
2: His name is Charlie Nix. Chicken Charlie. Oh, he carries a gun, yeah, but he's not a gunman. Because he's never used it, and he never will. Just plain chicken-hearted. Yellow. That's why they call him Chicken.
3: Still, you took an awful chance, Tom. There's always the first time.
2: Not for Chicken Charlie. Now then, you see if you can find a phone, honey, and call headquarters while I keep an eye on this yellow skunk here.
1: That's the way it was. I just didn't have the nerve to put the blast on anyone. Sometimes in my room, I'd put my gun on a table and just look at it. I'd keep thinking, if I only had the nerve, I'd be one of Angelo Danelli's trigger men instead of his errand boy. The rest of the mob would respect me instead of slapping me around and calling me Chicken. That's what got me more than anything else, the way they laughed and called me Chicken. It wasn't that I didn't try. That time I held up Riley, I was going to let him have it. I wanted to, but I don't know, at the last minute I got all cold inside. My fingers got stiff and numb. And it cost me a year in a pen. The day after I got out, I was sitting in the Boulevard Cafe having myself a beer when in walked the boss, Angie Danelli.
4: great having you back, Chicken.
1: Thanks, Angie. Thanks.
4: By the way, I saw an old pal of yours the other day.
1: Yeah? Who?
4: Tom Riley.
1: Riley, huh?
4: Yeah, it's too bad you didn't knock him off that night, Chicken.
1: Yeah. But one of these days, Angie, I'm going to meet him, and then I'll...
4: Sure, kid, I know how you feel. After all, when a guy takes your gun away and makes you look like a chump...
1: Yeah, he made me look like a chump, all right. But I'm different now, Angie. That year in a clink, well, I got a different kind of nerve now. Wait and see.
4: Sure, but take it easy, kid. There's plenty of time, plenty. You just got out of stir, and you got yourself to worry about.
1: What do you mean, Angie? I did my time, didn't I? I'm in the clear.
4: Sure, Chicken, sure. But if you ask me, the pen didn't do you any good. You look kind of all in. You don't feel so good, do you?
1: What makes you say that, Angie?
4: Oh, I don't know. Your face ain't got any color, and you're breathing hard all the time.
1: Well, I feel okay.
4: Sure. I ain't saying anything's wrong with you, Chicken. But you never can tell until a good doc checks you over, huh?
1: Yeah. Maybe you're right, Angie. Maybe I ought to see a doctor, huh?
4: Now you're talking sense, kid. Tell you what I'll do. I'll take you to my own doctor, Dr. Leonard. He's a big specialist, and he'll give you the once-over right.
1: Yeah, but he probably comes high, and
4: forget it, Chicken, forget it. I'll take care of it. Won't cost you a dime.
1: Hey, that's pretty white of you, Angie.
4: Think nothing of it, kid. After all, you're one of my boys, ain't you?
1: Yeah. Yeah, I am.
4: Well, if there's one thing Angie Donnelly does, it's to take care of his boys.
1: A couple of days later, Angie Donnelly set up an appointment for me with this Dr. Leonard. I went to his office and he gave me a real checkup from soup to nuts. And when he got through, I didn't like the look on his face.
5: Sit down, Mr. Nix, and let's talk.
1: Doc, what's the matter? Did you find something wrong?
5: Care for a cigarette?
1: Never mind the stolen, Doc. Give it to me straight. Is it good or bad?
5: I'm sorry, but it's bad.
1: You mean my chest?
5: It isn't your chest. It's your heart.
1: My heart? What about it?
5: Now, you've got a severe aneurysm there.
1: A what? What's that mean?
5: It means that you've got a serious weakness of the heart muscle wall.
1: Yeah, but how serious?
5: I'm sorry, Mr. Nix, but you haven't got more than 6 months to live.
1: 6 months. Yeah, that's what he said. 6 months to live. For a while, I didn't get it. You don't get things like that right away. And then... 6 months, and he gave me 6 months to live. Someday I'll be just walking along and maybe sleeping, and then it'll come.
4: It's tough, Chicken. Plenty tough. Yeah. Know how you feel.
1: Nobody knows how I feel. Except maybe a guy in a death house. Yeah. That's what it's like. Like knowing when you're gonna burn, waiting for it.
4: Take it easy, Chicken. Yeah. Have another drink, huh?
1: Yeah, thanks. Thanks, Andy. You're okay.
4: Maybe the doc was wrong. There's always a chance.
1: No, Angie. Check me twice just to make sure. There ain't a thing I can do, not a thing, except wait for it. Just sit around and wait to croak.
4: Listen, kid. You've got 6 months to live. Okay. You know what I'd do if I had 6 months to live?
1: What? What would you do?
4: I'd live.
1: Huh?
4: Yeah, I'd spend all my time living. Champagne, dames, I'd have more. I'd do all the things I ever wanted to do, but didn't have the nerve to do before. You see what I mean, kid? I'd live a lifetime in 6 months.
1: Sure, but that takes dough.
4: You can get the dough?
1: How?
4: From me.
1: Huh?
4: Look, Chicken. You always wanted to be a trigger man, didn't you?
1: Yeah.
4: Well, I'm hiring you right here and now. At $500 a week.
1: $500? But, Angie, you know I ain't got the nerve.
4: Sure you have, but it's different now. You don't have to be afraid of a thing. Not a thing. Well, you can go around blasting guys like clay pigeons if you want to.
1: But suppose the cops nail me.
4: What do you care? Suppose they send you to the death house. You got nothing to lose anyway, have you? Your heart's bad, ain't it? You've only got a little while anyway, either way.
1: Yeah. That's right, Angie. That's right. What can I lose? Donnelly was right. This was my chance. I packed a new gap and started to look for Riley. Riley, the dick who'd sent me up. Yeah, he was going to be number one.
6: He'll be coming along here any minute, kid.
1: Yeah, yeah.
6: This is it, Chicken. There's Riley. There he is.
4: No, Chicken, not yet. Wait till he comes closer.
1: Look, Angie.
4: Hey, the first one that comes hardest, kid. The rest are easy. Look at him, pal. He knows from nothing. Take your beat on him. You can't miss. Okay, Chicken, go ahead. Let him have it. Go ahead. Blast him. You did it. You did it.
1: Yeah, I guess I did.
4: Flat on the sidewalk, colder than yesterday's hash. You did it, Charlie.
1: Angie, I... You just called me Charlie.
4: Sure, kid, why not? You're not Chicken anymore. Now, maybe we better get out of here.

0: car roars away up the street, leaving the body lying there in a pool of blood. As the clock strikes 12 for...
1: Murder!

0: now, back to Murder at Midnight, to the story of Trigger Man.
1: Where are they anyway? Getting kind of anxious to see them. Even with a slug in my gut, I'll be able to give them quite a reception. Funny how a guy can change. How different it's all been since I put the blast on Riley. That was my first and the toughest one. After that, it was easy. There were plenty of guys in Angie Donnelly's way, and I aimed to please. Whenever I watched one of them fold up with that funny expression on his face, well, it kind of helped. It helped me to forget how it was with me. It was like a champagne drunk. But then the hangover would come, and I'd remember that I had less than 6 months to live myself. Yeah, I was a different guy, all right. Take what happened a couple of days after I got Riley. We was having a meeting up at the hideaway on a new job when a character named Bummy Devine started shooting his mouth off.
2: Hey, chicken. Still carrying around that pop gun of yours?
1: What did you call me?
2: Chicken. Ain't that your name?
1: The name is Charlie. Charlie Nix.
2: Hey, guys.
3: Yeah.
2: What do you know? Chicken's turning out to be a rooster all of a sudden. Cock-a-doodle-doo. Cock-a-doodle.
1: In case anybody else here is interested, the name from here in is just plain Charlie Nix. They didn't laugh after that. No one did again, ever. I was it. I took chances where no other trigger man would. Why not? What'd I have to lose? In a few months, I'd be through anyway. What was the difference? Meanwhile, I lived. I painted the town red, bought myself tailored suits, hit the clubs every night, the gambling joints. And the dames, why, I had to fight them off. You can do a lot with $500 a week. Sure, I was hot, plenty hot. The cops couldn't figure out at the beginning who was doing all the fancy gun work, but they were getting warm, and they were getting close. I had to watch myself. And then one night, we were knocking off a fur warehouse. I was in the lookout car out front when suddenly...
4: Hey, Charlie, a prowl car!
1: Yeah, come on, Mike. Let's get out of here.
4: Hang on, Charlie.
1: Here they come right after us. Hold it steady, Mike. I'm going to try to nail a tire.
4: Hey, Charlie, what's the matter?
1: I'm hit. Keep going, Mike.

0: When I opened my eyes, there was a smell of chloroform, and the doctor was just putting away some instruments. Mike was there, too, with a gat in his hand, making sure that the doc would cooperate.
1: Hello, Charlie. How do you feel?
0: I don't know. What happened?
1: The doc here just dug a slug out of your chest.
0: Oh. How am I doing, Doc?
1: You'll be all right. Lucky you've got a good heart. Otherwise, you'd never have made it.
0: What? Did you say my heart was good?
1: That's right.
0: But I don't get it. I thought I had a bad ticker. They told me I didn't have more than a few months to live.
1: With that heart, my friend, you can live to be 100. That is, if the police don't interfere.
0: I spent 3 weeks laid up after that in bed. And every day the boss would send me flowers, comic books, and all kinds of stuff. A real thoughtful guy, Angie. But I was thoughtful, too. There were some things I had to add up for myself. I had to find out whether I was living on borrowed time or not. As soon as I could walk, I made a beeline for Angie Donnelly's specialist, Doc Leonard. But I found out right away that Doc Leonard didn't live there anymore. A dentist was in the office instead. Then I looked up the superintendent.
2: Yes, I'm in charge here. What can I do for you? If it's a bottle of...
0: It isn't. I'm looking for Dr. Leonard.
2: Dr. Leonard? Oh, the one that was in the dentist's office before.
0: That's right. You know where he went?
2: No, he didn't leave any forwarding address. It's a funny thing about him.
0: Yeah? Why?
2: Why, he paid us a month's rent in advance and moved in, equipment and everything. But he only stayed 2 days. Moved out at night. No notice, nothing. Just came and went.
0: I see.
2: Never could figure it out. That's the way it was. Sorry, I couldn't be of more help, mister.
0: That's okay. You've told me enough. All I want to know. So that was it. I had the answer. I went home, took my old gun out of the drawer, slipped it into my shoulder holster. Felt good there, just like old times. I was just putting on my hat and coat when the phone rang. Hello.
3: Hello, Charlie. How do you feel?
0: Fine, Angie, fine. Funny thing you calling up just now.
3: Yeah, why?
0: I was just thinking of you. Where are you now?
3: I'm over at my apartment. Listen, kid, do you feel well enough to do a little job for me tonight?
0: I feel fine, fine.
3: Well, that's swell. Drop over to my place right away.
0: Okay, I'll be right over. And, Angie.
3: Yeah?
0: Thanks for everything. The flowers and stuff.
3: Forget it, kid. What's a pal for, anyway?
0: Funny how a guy acts sometimes. I remember in the cab on the way over, I was like ice, cold inside and out. I should have been excited, but I wasn't. I came up to Angie's apartment and knocked on the door.
4: Yeah, who is it?
0: Me, Charlie.
4: Oh, okay. Come on in, Charlie.
0: Yeah, thanks.
4: Well, you're up and around, huh, kid? It's great, great.
0: Yeah, not that it makes much difference. You see, Angie, my 6 months is supposed to be up tomorrow.
4: Is that right?
0: Yeah, that's right. You know something, Angie? I feel fine, fine. And yet, I'm supposed to croak.
4: Well, it's just like I said, kid. Maybe Doc Leonard was wrong.
0: Yeah, that's what I thought. Maybe he was wrong, you know, made a mistake.
4: Sure.
0: So, this afternoon, I went up to see him.
4: You did, huh?
0: Yeah. And you know what, Angie? He doesn't live there anymore.
4: No.
0: In fact, he only set up practice there a couple of days. Kind of set me to wondering.
4: Uh-huh. Wondering, what?
0: Whether this Doc Leonard wasn't a doctor after all, but just a phony.
4: I don't get it. Why should he be?
0: Suppose you tell me, Angie.
4: I don't know what you mean.
0: Oh? And suppose I tell you, Angie. This Doc Leonard was your boy. Between you framed me with this bad heart gag. You needed a gunster who could take chances, and I was your pigeon.
4: Wait a minute, Charlie. I've
0: It was easy, wasn't it, Emily? Talking a chump like me into it. When I thought I only had 6 months to go. You knew I wouldn't be afraid anymore. Sure. What could I lose? And so you got me to do your dirty work for you while you were somewhere else with an airtight alibi. And when the heat was turned on, you knew it'd be on me.
4: You're wrong, kid. You see, you were supposed to live 6 months. And that's all you're going to live.
0: Don't do any reaching, Hansy. Don't! You taught me how to use a gun, Angie. You should have just let me stay Chicken Charlie Nix. Yeah. Yeah, he got me in the belly with his first one. But I got him before he could repeat. There he is. Lying on his own rug, soaking in his blood. As for me, well, there ain't much I can do but wait. Somebody must have heard the shots, called the cops. Funny how I feel now, how different it is. When you think of it, if I'd stayed Chicken Charlie, I wouldn't be here now with a slug in my guts. Like the doc said, I could have lived to be maybe 100.
5: Well, if it ain't old Chicken Charlie.
0: Hello, copper. What did you call me?
5: Why, we've been looking all over for you, Chicken, but it looks like somebody saved the state some dough.
0: Not yet. I've still got enough stuff to... Stay where you are. Don't come any closer, you hear?
5: No? Why not, Chicken?
0: Because I'm a killer, that's why. Because I got nothing to live for anyway. Keep away from me, dear. Keep away from
5: me. Oh, what? Give me that rod.
0: Oh, stop, you can't.
5: Sure I can. Punk! Once a chicken, always a chicken.
6: His eyes wide and incredulous, the hunched figure slips from the deep armchair, falls to the floor, next to the body of the man he killed. And somewhere in the distance, a clock in a church steeple starts chiming for

0: remember to be with us again when death is our unseen guest and the clocks strike 12 for
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0: The part of Chicken Charlie Nix was played by Bill Quinn. 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

0: Suspense. Produced, edited, and directed by William Spear. This is the second in a special limited series of five Friday night performances of Suspense at this hour. Suspense is compounded of mystery and suspicion and dangerous adventure. In this series are stories calculated to intrigue you, to stir your nerves, to offer you a precarious situation, and then withhold the solution until the last possible moment. Tonight from Hollywood, we bring you Mr. Jackie Cooper as star in The Clock and the Rope, a radio play by Lewis Pollock. We trust that with this tale, we shall once again keep you in suspense.
1: Would you like to hear the old story about the innocent man facing execution and his last-minute attempts to get a pardon and how it feels when he doesn't get it? Well, I can tell you all about it, because that's my story. There's a couple of different twists to it, of course. There always are. For one thing, it happened to me. Now I keep away from people. I keep away from cities and buildings. Buildings with the cells they call rooms and the doors that don't always open. I never button my collar. You'll find out why. I earn my living as a guide for hunting parties. Me, who couldn't find my way across a city park. I never sleep indoors. And I can't stand clocks. Most of all, I can't stand clocks. It happened so fast. I told them it wasn't murder. It was self-defense. Involuntary self-defense, like putting up your arm to protect yourself. But it didn't work out that way in court. That's the other different twist I told you about. They convicted me. They sentenced me to be hanged. And they hanged me.

0: I was night man. My job wasn't hard, and to me, interesting. Sell a little gas, do the rough strip down for some repairs that had to be done the next day, take care of any transient overnight parking. Then this girl started dropping in for gas every other night or so, late. I liked her style, but I was too shy to say anything, and I guess she figured it. She'd sit with a sort of a little smile, half turned in her seat, and watch me while I filled the tank. Then she'd pay me and pull away with a funny look in her eyes, like she was getting a kick out of the way I acted. Then one night, instead of pulling away when she paid me, she spoke.
1: Oh, come on, come on, open up.
0: Huh?
1: Say something. I've been here 20 times. You can say a word or two, can't you? You know, hello, it's a nice night, or it ain't, or...
0: Oh, well, I didn't know that you wanted me to.
1: You're a funny fella. I didn't look like I didn't want you to, did I? Or don't I know my looks anymore?
0: Oh, sure. Oh, I just... Well, can I get your windshield here?
1: Tell me, did I hear somebody call you Hank the other night?
0: I guess you did. My name's Henry. Henry Guilford.
1: Did your girl call you Hank? Haven't you got a girl?
0: No steady girl. Is that what you mean?
1: I don't mean anything. Anyway, what would you be doing with a steady girl working here every night?
0: Well, I get one night off. Go to a dance or something.
1: Oh, you get a night off.
0: Oh, sure. Hey, say, you like to dance?
1: I have danced.
0: Well, I'm off tomorrow night. You ever go to the Arcadia? They got a good band there. Forget who it is this week.
1: I'm sorry. Tomorrow night isn't my night off.
0: Oh.
1: But I get off at midnight, though.
0: Well, gee, the Arcadia closes at midnight. All the big dance places close at midnight.
1: Well, we don't have to have a big place, do we?
0: Well, no. No. There's the Owl Inn out on Trapscott Avenue. They run late, have a pretty good little band and booths and everything.
1: That'll be fine.
0: I'll pick you up at your job.
1: No, I'm way at the other end of town. I have to drive my car back anyway. Suppose I meet you at the Owl. I'll be there a little after midnight.
0: I'll be there.
1: Okay. Okay, see
0: you. Yeah, see you. Jose, hey, what's your name?
2: Tomorrow night, bye.
0: Well, that next night, around 11:30, I caught the trolley going out along Trapscott Avenue. The motorman was old Steve Hoffman. He'd known me since I was a kid. He ribbed me about my new gray suit, and especially about wanting to get off at the Owl Inn. Said I was stepping out in fast company. Well, we got there in about 20 minutes, and I started up the driveway, kind of thrilled at the idea of a midnight date. I was just starting up the steps to the inn when I heard voices coming from a grove of trees to one side. Seemed to be a quarrel, so I instinctively glanced that way and saw a man and a girl talking. The girl was my girl. She was saying something.
1: Nobody, I tell you.
3: Don't give me that stuff. I followed you all the way out here. Who are you meeting?
1: Nobody.
3: Who are you meeting?
1: Oh, Joe, I told you nobody.
3: Don't lie to me. Who are you meeting? Hey, come back here.
0: Hey, what is this?
1: Well, get out of my way.
0: Look, this is...
1: What's you, Hank?
0: Well, here, I'll help you up. I'm sorry I got in your way, but
3: oh,
0: I...
3: There, so this is the guy, huh? Swell.
0: Hey, now, what's going on?
3: Anybody, huh?
0: Hey.
3: All right, you...
1: What did you get him for? Joe's got nothing to do with
3: up.
1: You. Get up, Hank, and run. This guy is just crazy.
0: Crazy? Well, go call somebody.
1: What?
0: Now, wait a minute, Paul. Look, I don't know what this is.
1: Oh, Hank, will you get out of here? Run.
3: You want more? I got it right here for you.
1: Hank, it's a blackjack. Will you run?
0: Oh, you know, now wait a minute. Now listen, Willie, you're drunk. Here, put that away. Now somebody's gonna get. Let go. Let go of that.
3: You don't grab.
0: Let go.
1: You got him. You got him, Hank. Hit him. Hit him again. Hit him.
0: I did it, I guess. Hey, who is he?
1: Oh, he would have done worse to you. We used to go together.
0: Oh, I didn't know you had a steady fella. I thought we made our date.
1: You didn't ask me. Besides, we were breaking up. He had no right to interfere.
0: Well, what do we do now? I mean, about him.
1: You better go. I'll take care of him.
0: No. You mean leave him here with you?
1: Please, go, will you? There'll be more trouble if you're two of you. Go ahead, will you, Hank?
0: Well,
1: I'm going to leave right away, too. He'll be all right, honest.
0: Well, okay, I guess.
1: He'll be all right. Joe?
0: But he wasn't all right. He was dead. I knew about it hardly 2 hours later. She didn't come and tell me. The police came and got me. And they didn't learn about me from her either. They didn't know anything about her, and they acted like they didn't want to know.
4: Sometimes you punks aren't as smart as you think you are.
0: I wasn't trying to cover up, I tell you. I wasn't.
4: Why did you walk home? You rode out there on the trolley. Why didn't you ride back?
0: I just wanted to think, that's all.
4: Sure.
2: Hello. Of
4: course, you weren't thinking about how maybe the motorman wouldn't remember taking you out there if you didn't ride back.
2: No, why would I do that? I've known old Steve Hoffman all my life. Yeah. That how you found out?
4: I told you, you aren't as smart as you think you are.
2: I'm not trying to be smart.
4: Okay.
2: Yeah.
4: So you hit him in self-defense and saved the girl.
2: Right? All right, cover all the garage.
4: Now, what's her name?
2: Right. Her name? Oh, gee, I never got it. Mm. She never told me.
4: You mean you had a date with a girl and you didn't even know what her name was?
2: Well, yeah. Well, I asked her. I seen her often. Well, she didn't tell me.
4: Are you sure there was a girl?
2: Of course. Now, who did I have a date with?
4: Maybe just with the guy you killed.
2: I never met him before. I don't even know
4: him. You just don't know anything, do you? Well, I'll ask you a very simple question. I'm sure you can answer this one.
2: I'll try.
4: How much money did you take off the man you murdered?
2: How much money?
4: Yeah, how much? But... where is it? His pockets were turned inside out. You went from self-defense to help yourself.
2: They pushed me around some after that. They'd take me to court and then back to my cell. Half the time, I didn't know what was going on. They gave me a lawyer, Mr. Hall, Bailey Hall. He'd do the talking. He kept asking for things like reduced bail, time for further investigation, continuances to find witnesses. Just sort of stalling all the time. I don't know why. I told him I didn't have any money for any bail and witnesses. There was only one I wanted, that girl. But he kept on, always trying to hold up things. And one day he told me I'd been indicted. And I knew what that meant, all right. Then I had to go on trial for murder.
5: That's bad, boy. I've done all I could to delay indictment and trial and hope that something would turn up, but we're in for it now. I wish you could give me something more to work on.
2: What do you mean?
5: Well, this girl you can't even name. I can't go into court with just that. The police feel certain there never was a girl. There's no trace of her anywhere.
2: Well, maybe she'll show up.
5: Show up? My boy, you've got a lot to learn. I'd hate to bet my case on a hope like that.
2: It's all I got.
5: Whole case smells. A man is killed and his pocket's empty. You admit hitting him. You talk about a girl who saw you hit in self-defense. You don't know her name. She doesn't show up. The police can't find her. It's a great case for the state.
2: Mr. Hall, that's all I know. I can't help it.
5: By George, if you'd never mentioned the girl and just claimed self-defense or a fight, I'd like it 10 times better. It's a girl thing that's so bad. It makes your whole defense phony. Good Lord, boy, if you made up a girl, why didn't you make up a name?
2: I've been all through that with the police. If you're going to talk that way, too, maybe we better forget the whole thing. Maybe you'll give me another attorney. You're none for all I care.
5: Easy, boy. Sorry I piped off. It isn't a new attorney you need. It's a new story. Well, I'll do my best.
6: Yeah, that's right. Guilford rode out to the inn that night in my trolley. Guilford rode out to the inn that night in my trolley on my run.
7: Face the jury, please, and talk louder.
6: Hmm? Louder. Oh. I said I took Guilford to the inn that night. It was about 12:10. That's 10 after midnight, you know. Card talk. That's the way we talk around the barn. He got out and started for the inn.
7: Yes, well, just a minute. Did you notice anyone else around? Any girl, for instance?

0: No trace of her at all.
1: Beyond the shadow of any reasonable doubt. Now then, we come to the actual evidence, ladies and gentlemen of the jury. But where do we get the evidence? From the witnesses. And who is the state's principal witness? None other than the defendant himself, Henry Guilford. But the defendant can prove his story. He has a witness, the girl who saw it all. The girl he saved from a bad beating. Would any girl be so heartless as to leave such a benefactor in the lurch when just a word would save him? Why doesn't she appear? Why isn't she found? But no, no trace of her. Not even a small-sized note. In other words, she is behaving exactly as you would expect of someone who is not real, but just the figment of a desperate man's imagination.
2: The defendant will rise. Gentlemen of the jury, have you reached a verdict?
3: We have, Your Honor.
2: What is your verdict?
3: We, the jury, find the defendant, Henry Guilford, guilty as charged with murder in the first degree.
2: Henry Guilford, you have...
4: Yes, sir. Crazy. Sometimes I thought it must be just a crazy nightmare. Like when you're going to wake up and everything's going to be all right. I was innocent. And they were going to hang me for murder. Because they couldn't find a girl. One girl who knew I hadn't done it. Can you imagine how that feels? My boss at the garage and the fellas that worked there days chipped in some money. I had an uncle in West Virginia who sent Mr. Hall $50 in cash, a promissory note for another $50. I guess Mr. Hall put up some money himself for expenses. Anyway, he kept appealing the case all the way up to the state Supreme Court, but it didn't do any good. Kept coming back with the original decision sustained, Mr. Hall said. I asked him if he was going to take the case to the United States Supreme Court, but he said he couldn't. He had nothing to justify a hearing. Guess he meant everything was cut and dry. And all this time, the courts had kept changing the date. The date I was supposed to be hanged. Now, all of a sudden, I knew there weren't going to be any more changes. The last date set was it. How do you suppose that feels? I think I started to suffocate right then. There was something growing in my throat that wouldn't let me breathe. Evening of the next day, McGill, the deputy warden, came into my cell with a couple of guards. Told me I was moving. I knew where. It was down on the main floor, a row of only three cells. These were larger cells, more light, more convenience. This was the last step. Death row. Now, there's a team of two guards who live right in the cell with you the last few days. It's one time a prison breaks down and shows a human touch, I guess. Or else they just want to make sure you don't go ahead and carry out the sentence on yourself. Anyway, whatever it was, I was grateful. Because now I was lonely. Way deep inside myself, I ached with loneliness and fear. I was afraid. Well, not like a man, but afraid of boy or child's afraid. Who's going someplace? The last place. I was going alone. The thing you feel most the last hours is the time. The clock. Remembering how often you wished it would hurry so you could get off work or go out of school or see your girl or go fishing. Oh, you remember 100 hours like that when 6 hours is all you got left. Outside, you know, they're watching the clock, too. Not like you are, but they're watching it. All the usual people concerned with an execution, doing the usual things. Your lawyer, the warden,

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He told me afterwards. Now I'll never forget it. Clocks all over the state, ticking away my life.

0: You know, you ought to get some sleep, Warden. It's only 5 hours away.
1: I know. Oh, I wish I could lose this pain in my chest for a little while. I think I'll just lie down here on the couch.
0: Why don't you do that, Warden?
1: Yeah. Oh. What time is it?
0: It's coming up 1 a.m. Been feeling bad all day?
1: Not too good. I got this thing in my chest. I suppose it's nervous indigestion.
0: Could be.
1: Yeah. Had it a couple of weeks, as a matter of fact. Oh, I'm exhausted. This is a tough job, McGill. And every time it gets harder, it takes it out of me. What do you think of young Guilford?
0: Nice kid.
1: Yeah. Yeah, nice kid. He sounds like he's... Well, that's not up to us. It's not up to us. Well, I'll try and get some rest.
0: Yeah. When shall I call you, Warden?
1: Oh, make it an hour beforehand. 5 o'clock.

Hello. This is Bailey Hall. Yes, I'm Guilford's attorney. Look, it's 4 o'clock in the morning. I need... You're who? Well, where have you been all this time? What? Yeah, now look, you're not just some crank that's after publicity. I know. It's for 6 o'clock. Where are you? Well, wait for me. I'll be right down. We've got about 2 hours. I'll speak my...

0: bearings and measurements of the rim, starting at 0 degrees and working all around the compass.
1: Yes,
0: Mr. McCallum, you will pass the word that we're going to try getting out of here just as soon as the first shock is over. Don't want them to think we're not doing anything. Desert might let the people down in the engine room know, and the gun crew, and tell Lieutenant Drury and his rangers.
1: Yes, sir.
0: All right. Thank you, General.
2: I carried the message to the other officers. Men were hanging over the rail looking at the dead fish in the putrid water. Everybody was coughing. The sickly gases came up in spurts and slow blobs. Here and there a small geyser pattered down stones and mud on the water. There was a wash of gloomy sun on the crags to the west. Beyond lay the glimmer of the Molucca Passage, like the hope of life itself. It seemed very distant now. At breakfast, the captain was still cheerful.
3: All right, gentlemen, we may as well eat. May not have another chance for a while.
2: What do you think, sir?
0: Well, look at this. The first one is about over. Get the boats out after breakfast. If we can't find a hole in it. Just a western omelet for me.
2: Yes. What if we can't do that?
0: Maybe we can find a place to get the boats across. Isn't far to Halmahera, you know, about 36 miles, but I'd hate to... Wish I knew more about how these volcanoes behave. It might sink down again in an hour or two, or it might keep building up.
4: Could I make a suggestion, Captain Hazard?
0: Yes, go ahead, Lieutenant Drury.
4: My boys are trained in demolition work. If we can find the right place, I think we might be able to blast a hole big enough for the ship to get through.
0: Yes, thank you, Lieutenant. Guess we've been thinking the same thing. Only trouble is, a blast like that might shut the whole business off. I suppose we'd better wait till we've tried everything else first.
2: We take the boats up right after breakfast, sir?
0: Yes, Mr. McCallum. You will take one and go north to the rim. Follow it to the east. Mr. Hannigan will take the other south and follow it west. Lieutenant Drury, a detail of your rangers can go in each boat.
2: What about communication, sir?
0: Yeah. Too bad we don't have radios in the boats. We'll have to use flare guns. One flare is to find a hole big enough for the ship. Confirm it with a handler. Then two flares to command. The usual recall signal.
2: Yes, sir.
0: Well, gentlemen, we're in God's hands now.

0: 50 yards, sir.
1: These are in slowly, bossing right into the rocks.
2: Yes, sir.
3: Take a look at that water, Mac. Do you see anything like slimy gas bubbling up?
1: Not very inviting. Take a look at what's ahead, Lieutenant.
3: Yeah. Doesn't look like any rock I've ever seen before. There's something monstrous, something tortured about it.
1: Yeah. It's all yours, Lieutenant.
3: Ready, Sergeant Voltaire?
2: Ready, sir.
1: E.J. Boston. All right, Holden. Steady.
3: Get specimens of the rock. Both of you going up the top and check.
2: Yes.
1: It does look very promising.
3: No, it's only 20 feet high, but we haven't got enough explosives to burst through here. Must be gapped somewhere.
1: There's Votar on top.
3: Votar, can you see anything?
4: About 40 feet across.
3: Any breaks to the east?
4: Can't see any. Can't tell for sure, though.
3: All right, come back. We'll go down farther.
1: We cruise slowly along the rim through the dirty, brown, black, shimmering water, stopping every few hundred yards to break off specimens of rock. It was hot. It felt as if our bodies were drenched in a deep grease. The crater had a general downhill trend to the eastward. The northeast section into what appeared to slow

0: point. Here, the swell broke clear across the shallow peak.
1: This is the best place for blasting steam yet.
0: Yeah, it doesn't look bad. Might be possible.
1: Let me take four of my men on those rocks and try to find some likely openings for charges, just in case.
0: Okay. Move in close again, Boston. Listen, Drury. Those rocks are wet, and that swell is plenty of power. Watch yourself.
1: Don't worry about us, matey. We don't mind wet feet.
0: Uh-huh. Set her easy, Boston.
2: Okay, boys, over we go. Come on, get the lead out.
3: Bring out, look for traps.
0: I'll hold her off, Boston. You stand by with the line secured, ready to toss them just in case.
4: How about this, mate? You think we'll have to try it?
0: Last resort? I don't know, Walt. Looks like maybe, unless Hannigan found something, we should have.
5: I don't know. Blasting into stuff is like lighting a firecracker on a dynamite factory.
0: Well, we may have to take the chance.
5: Yeah. Yeah, look back there at the ship. That dirty yellow gust. We ought to break out the gas mask if we had gas masks.
6: What was that?
7: An explosion, sir. Underneath us. The whole thing's going up.
6: No, no.
7: Sinking. Look, the man there sinking.
2: Drop the line, Boston. Hurry, hit him. Drury, grab the line. Get your men on it. We'll pull you in. That's it. Pass it on, all of you. Hurry. All right. They're all on. Steve, bring them in.
0: Disappearing into the murk on the sludgy water. The sharks were increasing in violence now. They jarred the chief in our heads. We looked towards the ship and saw the western rim of the crater thrusting up in a great wall behind us. Then Walt's head appeared close to the boat, his face black, and he shook a hopeless no. He dived again two or three times and then let us pull him in. But Drury wouldn't give up.
2: Come on, pull him in.
6: He's fighting us.
2: Well, fight him back and get him into this boat.
6: Yes, sir.
2: Here, I'll give you a hand.
6: Let me go. We've got to get Pebble. Let me go.
2: Can't waste any more time. Get in.
6: It's no use, Drury.
1: But he's in there somewhere. We can't just let him stay there.
6: No. No.
2: All right, Boston, take her off.
0: But tell him. I'm sorry about trouble, Lieutenant, but he is one man. There are 100 men back there in the hope by victory.
5: Yeah. Every minute. We're going to do anything. We got to do it fast.
2: Hey, look. Over there with a rock sank. That gap's big enough for the ship.
5: Yeah, maybe. But it's deep enough.
1: It's got to be. The whole thing may go up any minute like a roll of tin.
0: All right. Boston, fire one flare. Walt, get the hand lead.
1: I've got it. All coiled.
0: Don't even drag it. 10 fathoms. We'll quarter across the gap. Sing out if you feel anything. Boat moved slowly across the old edge of the crater and out into the open sea. Walt, holding the lead line, shook his head at me. He felt nothing. I turned carefully in the swell and quartered back into the crater. I could see the Hope by Victory creeping toward us. She'd recalled Hannigan's boat and was dragging ahead of her in a narrow S-curve. They were like vessels under shellfire. The whole center of the crater was writhing with smoke and erupting skies of mud and stone. We could see rocks falling on the deck. Behind the ship, the western crag now jutted 300 feet high, lifting and working in black agony. The ship was coming on fast. It was our last chance.
2: You feel a big wall?
6: Nothing.
2: Can they make it, sir?
0: They've got to.
2: Fire too fast.
0: And we'll stand out to sea and make a target for them.
5: Okay, brother, hurry. This thing's about to blow its top.
2: All right, you two, Boston, we're set here.
1: You'll never make it. That gap's too small.
0: We're tight and squeezed. Captain's got it perfectly centered.
8: Yeah, well, he better. Coming full speed if he misses.
0: Having it through. Another minute, we'll know. Fast. If they crash, we'll have to work fast.
8: Unless the shock is enough to set the whole thing off.
0: Here they come.
8: Well, pushing on the bow. It's not lacking speed, and it's too small. It's too small.
0: Still in. She's coming through. She's coming through.
8: Hey, we're not out of this yet. Hey, stop cutting his feet.
0: He's not going to leave us here.
8: Calm down.
0: Let me get that line when it's thrown down and don't miss.
8: Right.
0: Here they are. Both steady against the bowline, Boston. Over in the long side. All right, here comes the line. Got it. Take back. Hurry before we lose the track. And make it good and fast. Give the work, Boston. Follow it. We're fast.
1: I love it. Just in time.
0: Cut the engine. We're on the south.

0: Man, man. So we ain't gonna sleep on a bed of coals tonight.
1: Brother, I ain't never felt anything so good as the pull on that line.
2: 20 knots, full speed. Pulling us away fast. Maybe 2 miles already.
1: It can't be too fast for me.
3: Look at that thing, will you? It's an inferno.
2: Yeah, sure.
3: Look.

0: Walt. The boatswain with the tiller, hold her in. Grab the guts, Rob Drury. Help me knot her back as far as we can. And stay down, everybody. Stay down. There's a wave coming. A tidal wave.
1: Look at it.
0: Come on, pull.
1: We thought we were safe. 50, 60, maybe 100 feet. We'll take the whole ship.
0: Get down and hang on, man.
2: Here it comes. Look out!

0: that lifted us to the level of the rail of a hope-high victory. But a seismic wave does not crest an open sea, so it came as one great smooth swell that lifted us high and passed and let us swoop back down again. A few minutes later, the ship picked us up, and we all paused to look back at the emblem of fire we left behind us.
1: Well, I guess maybe the captain was right. We must have been in the hands of God.
2: All except trouble.
0: Yeah. All except trouble.
3: Well, Lieutenant, you wanted to study a volcano close to?
2: Did I? Well, remind me, Vorto, to cross that study off my list.

0: Escape, produced and directed by David Friedkin and Morton Fine, has brought you The Boiling Sea, a story by Vincent McHugh and adapted for radio by John Dunkels. Featured in the cast were Ted DeCorsia, Herb Butterfield, Harry Bartell, Herb Ellis, and Tony Barrett. Also heard were Jack Moyles, Clayton Post, and Jim Hayward. Your announcer, Bill Anders. The special music for Escape is composed and conducted by Leith Stevens. Next week.
1: You are stranded with a carnival just this side of the Iron Curtain. 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Riding a number on a roulette wheel hundreds of feet high. While at your shoulder, laughing at you, a killer clown from whom there is no escape.
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0: Good evening, friends. This is your horror host at the squeaking door of the inner sanctum. Come in, come in. Hang your hats on the torture rack over there and get cozy. Tonight, we've got cadenzas and cadavers, murders and melodies. Well, that's all I can tell you now. No sense putting the cart before the hearse.
1: From the way you're talking, I guess we're going to have music on the program tonight. I think that's real nice.
0: So do I, Mary. I've always loved music. Even as a child, I used to play the death rattle.
1: Now, please, I'm being serious. You know, I once won a prize for playing the piano. Yes, they gave
0: me a... Wait, don't tell me. Let me guess. They gave you a lovely sterling silver medallion, didn't they, Mary?
1: No, they didn't. You know very well that the only way you can get that sterling silver medallion is from the Lipton Tea people. And, ladies, it's solid sterling silver, and it's just the right size, about an inch in diameter. It's the kind of jewelry you find at those smart shops on Fifth Avenue in New York. The medallion is decorated with a Chinese inscription, and it's hung on a narrow black rayon satin ribbon. It's just what you want to brighten up your simple silk dresses and your dressy suits. And here's how you get this handsome medallion. Just send 25 cents and the box top from a package of Lipton's, the tea with the brisk flavor, to Lipton Tea, Box 92. That's Box 92, New York City. Send for yours tonight.
0: Give me a pen, Mary. I'll send them a check immediately. And what's more, I'll write it in blood. There'll be plenty spilled here tonight. The title of our story is Musical Score. It's an original radio play by Christopher Mayall. And our star is Barry Kroger, who plays the role of Grasso. It's the story of a simple melody and of a killer who, as our story opens, is fighting desperately and alone against a raging storm off the coast of Maine. The lifeboat he's in is half foundered, and the man's wild rowing does little good.
2: I'm a murderer! A murderer! I killed to be free! And I am free! Free!
3: Oh, am I? Did I do it all for nothing? Peter Powell and his wife. They were the first to go. Almost in the same spot. Oh, well, things composing. Oh, and that tune of his. He had all three of us on the life raft crazy with it. A maddening tune. Still hear him humming it. Still hear it. But the sea was calm that day. Dead calm.
4: 15 days of calm. 15 days on a raft with a sick woman and three men. And that sun.
5: Carl! Stop that blasted humming!
6: Sorry, Clyde. Marcia seems to like it. Part of the symphony I'm working on.
7: It does get on our nerves, Tully. How is your wife?
6: I don't know, Grasso. Poor Marcia.
7: Yes, I know.
8: I'm hungry. Smile, how about some rations?
4: Ah, that fat belly of yours. I told you before, even off as chief mate, I run this life raft. We've got rations for one person for 2 days. No one eats, we don't. Now forget it.
8: Well, we ought to be practical.
7: Smythe, what made the Santa Margarita go down so quickly?
4: I told you, nothing but a stray mine. It was Argentine registry, coffee boat, a neutral. That's all it could have been.
7: Oh, cut it out, will you, Tull? Or change the tune at least, I can't stand it.
6: Sorry.
7: We're done for.
4: Now, you may be a famous playwright, Grasso, but you don't know the sea. We're near the main fishing banks. We got a chance of meeting a fisher we can hold out. Tull!
7: Will you stop that blasted tune? Yes, for heaven's sake, Paul, quit it! What a trio. A perfume manufacturer, a playwright, and a sailor. We all wanted food. We all wanted water. Sweet. An end of Paul's humming. Well, I wanted all that more than the others did. Without Marcia Tull, I could eat a little. Without Peter Toll's song, I could rest. 17th night it was. The moon painted us all in silver and black. The others slept. Tull had his wife's head cradled in his lap. I crawled over to Tull.
3: How is she, Tull?
6: You know, I think she's getting better. She smiled at me a minute ago.
3: My singing helps.
6: Go on, Tull. Hum.
3: Hum your song.
7: I cut off his infernal song, cut it off with my fingers, digging into the yielding flesh of his throat. He slumped over his wife's body. I closed my ears to her moans, and I pushed them both into the dark water. A murderer.
4: All right. So Tull's gone. So's his wife. But they didn't fall off. One of the three of us murdered them. And it wasn't me.
8: I don't think you did, Smythe. I know I didn't.
9: You're voting 2-1 and electing me the murderer, huh?
4: Not necessarily, Grasso. It just looks a little like it.
9: How are you going to prove it? Who's going to believe you any more than they'd believe me? Ivanov was ready to murder for a crust of bread. For all I know, Smythe, you did it to sell Ivanov some rations.
4: Well, we hang together or we hang separately then.
9: Let's be practical about this, Smythe. None of us can afford to be mixed up in even the implication of murder. Suppose we have an agreement.
4: Huh?
9: Just in case we are picked up.
4: What kind of an agreement, Grusel?
9: Suppose we agree now and for all time that Tull and his wife simply died at sea and were buried at sea. On the 21st day, the rations were gone. And the song, we could all hear Tull humming it from the bottom of the sea. We watched each other like animals. On the 23rd day, a fishing boat picked us up, half dead, cooked alive. But we lived. I lived to fear and to kill again. Fear began with a little scene in the Portsmouth Hospital where we were being treated.
8: Well, you got your belly full of food, Ivanov? Yes, yes. No more hunger pangs, Smythe. How about you, Grasso?
9: Pretty normal now, I guess.
4: Oh, by the way, a friend of mine, second mate on another ship, was in to see me yesterday.
9: Yes?
4: Yeah. They picked up a couple of survivors from the Santa Margarita before we were rescued. Not interested, eh? They were a man and his wife.
8: Well, don't be such a dramatic ass, Smythe. Was it?
4: No. Not poor Marcia and Peter Tull, but the friends of theirs, the Abraham Davises. You know him?
9: Davis? The symphony conductor?
4: Yeah, that's him. Wouldn't he like to know about the Tulls, huh?

0: Abraham Davis, the symphony conductor and dear friend of the Peter Tolls.
1: Yes, sir. It has taken me this time to locate you three who were with my lamented friends, Peter and Marcia Tull, when they died at sea. I'm giving a reading from the score of Peter Tull's last symphony, my home prior to his first performance, and thought you might like to hear it.
0: Hear it? I didn't need a reading to hear it. But I'd have to be there. They would be. Maybe plotting to tell lies about me to Davis. Right then, I decided to kill them both. That way only lay freedom from anxiety. Murder would free me. Ivanov would be first. Yes. Fat, beady-eyed Ivanov. I studied their movements. Ivanov worked late at his office every Tuesday night. And on the second Tuesday of each month, the Halifax-bound cargo steamer San Luis left her New York dock. My plan was simple. It involved my waiting for Ivanov in his apartment house on the night of Tuesday, May 8th. My weapon would be simple, too. A common bread knife. Simple and so satisfying.
2: Good night, Mr. Ivanov. Thanks for the bottle of perfume. My girl's crazy about it.
3: That's yours. When you get married, I'll give you a quart of it.
2: Thanks.
0: I slid the knife from my sleeve and gripped the handle. Ivanov reached his door. His broad back was a leap away. I knew where to strike. You learn those tricks in my trade. An upward thrust just below the right shoulder blade.

I watched him gasp out his last, feeling no remorse, no pity, just relief that I had nothing more to fear from even of, at least one more to kill, to be free, one more. I turned my back on the cooling mass at my feet and reached the street. I walked fast. I had only a little while to reach the docks and make my boat. Tull's melody kept beating its tireless notes again.

0: can Gory be? That's my idea of a real song plugger. Oh, speaking of music and murder, did you ever hear of the fiddler with a violent temper? He murdered his wife because she was always harping at him. Oh, yes, and because she had a cellist disposition, too.
1: You're certainly full of musical puns tonight. Good heavens, what have you got there? It looks like a Chinese gong.
0: It is, Mary. I got it from an auctioneer. You know, those fellows always say, going, going, gong.
1: Well, what are you going to do with it?
0: Oh, I've always wanted to kick the gong around. Besides, if you're going to tell that Chinese story about the medallion, I ought to accompany you on the Chinese gong.
1: Well, I'm not going to tell it in Chinese, so suppose you put that thing away. But, lady, there is a story behind that sterling silver medallion that the Lipton tea people want to send you. And what's more, it's a true story. It seems that the original of this handsome medallion was given to an American flyer who was rescued by Chinese guerrillas after he'd bailed out over enemy territory. The flyer was told that the Chinese letters on the medallion would identify him and bring him safely through the lines. Well, he did get through. And only then did he learn that the inscription said, good luck, in Chinese. Now, there's a story to tell your friends when they're admiring your medallion on its smart black rayon satin ribbon. And to get this good luck charm, just like the one the flyer carried, all you have to do is send 25 cents and the box top from a package of Lipton's, the tea with the brisk flavor, to Lipton Tea, Box 92, New York City. How about hitting that gong now so they'll remember? Yes, that's Box 92 in New York City.
0: All right. Now let's go back to our murderer who's being haunted by a song. Remember what happened? A composer named Tell and his wife Marsha were thrown off a life raft and drowned by one of three other men on the raft. The killer has been telling us his story as he fights the sea in a lifeboat.

0: Remember that he just murdered Ivanov and is now heading for a Halifax-bound cargo ship.
1: This is your flight room, Mr. Grouser. Anything I can do for you?
2: No, thanks. Not just now. I'm going right to bed. When do we reach Halifax?
1: Tuesday morning, sir.
2: Yes.
1: Good night.
2: Thank you. Oh, wait. I'm afraid I'm rather a nervous traveler. Well, just between us, do we have competent officers aboard?
1: They're best, sir. Captain Jones is tops.
2: Oh.
1: There's no better chief mate anywhere than Mr. Smythe, sir.
2: So he was there. I'd gone to a lot of trouble to get aboard that ship, and he was there. I kept out of his way entirely until last night. We were off the main shore. It was raining slightly. I slid the long, well-pointed bread knife into my sleeve and made my way toward the after deck. It lacked 3 minutes of 8 bells.
3: Skipper, I'm
2: gone
3: after a smoke.
2: There he was, just where he had been every night, smoking, leaning against the rail near the small lifeboat. I could barely see him. It was so dark. But I stole toward him a foot at a time. Now I held my breath. I was so close. Slowly, I brought my arms straight to my side. Flexed my muscles, tensed for the thrust. I calculated the lunge. Cigarette told me where his mouth was. Then he turned his head a little, his cigarette flared and lit his face and his eyes were on me.
3: I thought you'd look me up if I came to the same spot each night. Turning out to be quite a killer, aren't you?
2: How did you guess? If it's mine. Now nobody knows what happened on the life raft. Nobody. I'm free. Oh,
1: you fool. You don't ever be free. A song. A song.
2: I dumped Smythe into one of the small boats and climbed in myself. Pushed out on the davits, lowered the boat to within a couple of feet of the water, and then climbed down the supporting ropes to it. I cut the ropes, and the black hull of the ship slid past. We were alone, just Smythe and me, and Smythe was dead. So I threw him overboard, and I was alone, and free. And tonight, I'm alone and free. You hear me?
4: No. Am I going crazy? There can't be a lie. Not a lie.
2: It must be this. It's land. Rocks ahead. Surf breaking against.
4: I'm close. I'm going to crash into them. The surf's picking up the boat and throwing me down the rocks. I'll be killed. Ah!

0: darling. I think I hear something outside.
1: What?
0: Stop a minute. I think I hear something.
1: You don't have to shout. What is it then?
0: Listen. Isn't that our door? Don't you hear pounding?
1: How could it be? This is a lighthouse. Who would come out to an island in this storm?
0: Just the same, I'm going to see.
1: All right, I'll go with you.
2: How did he? No. No. Not you. Stay away, Tao. Leave me alone. You're dead.
1: Hey, take it, Marcia. Here. Give me a hand. We put him in the living room bunk.
3: Peter?
1: Yes?
3: How did he know our name? What did he mean by what he said?
1: Changed a lot since we saw him last. Since I saw him last. He was on the life raft with us.
3: The Santa Margarita?
1: Yes. If I'd know him better than you would, you were ill. His name is Grasso. His was the last voice I heard before we fell overboard. Well, Mr. Grasso, you look a lot better this morning. How was your head?
4: It throbs. I can't move. What happened?
1: You were washed up against the rocks in the lifeboat. Oh. You must have hit your head and banged up your side.
4: You didn't drown.
1: Obviously. You didn't choke me thoroughly enough, Grasso. The water revived me. But I was clutching Marsha's dress.
4: Yes, but how did you...
1: Get here?
4: Yes.
1: Fishing boat. It was almost dawn when you tried to kill us. I managed to hold Marsha up for a little while. We were lucky.
4: What are you...
1: Here. Put your arm around my neck.
4: No.
1: I'll take you to the tower.
4: Where's your wife?
1: Marsha's gone to the mainland to get the doctor.
4: We're alone.
1: Yes, we're alone.
4: What?
1: Relax.
4: No, no. Let me go, Tom. I didn't mean to do it. I was crazy with hunger and that tune of yours. You're all crazy, Tom. I'll pay you.
1: It's too late, Grasso.
4: Anything.
1: Don't. You could start that. Hemorrhage that way.
4: What are you going to do to me?
1: Nothing, of course.
4: But...
1: Here we are.
4: You're not bringing me up here for the sun and the air, Tom.
1: You're
4: Why?
1: Very comfortable in this bed. Marsha liked it here. Wonderful view in every direction. These windows here pull to one side.
4: What?
1: Like this, see? Now, I'll leave you to rest.
4: No, don't!
1: Don't what, Grasso?
4: What? I don't know. But you're up to something.
1: Don't be silly. I'm just going to work on my music for a while. I'm having trouble with one part in it. It goes... Remember, Grasso?
4: I see it now. Why, you...
1: You'll be safe here. I have this barred metal door here to keep saboteurs out. If you want anything, just talk. Acoustics are wonderful down these stairs. You can hear everything.
4: Talk. Go. My head. I'll do anything. Anything. Hold on. Don't
1: wait, Grasso. I heard about Ivanov's murder on the radio the other day.
4: All right. I get it. I tried to kill you and your wife. I killed Ivanov. I killed Smythe. Get the police, but don't play that song.
1: In the top drawer of the table next to the bed is a loaded revolver.

0: going mad. Stop! Can I go on? Bob.
1: Yeah. It'll stop it. Now I'll never hear that song again. Never.
0: Play it! Play the melody! No! And the blaze is with you!
2: I forgot to tell you, Grasso. The gun is loaded with blanks.

0: Hello? Oh. Hello, Marcia, darling. No, everything is fine now. Yes, yes, there is something you can do for me. Send Davis a wire, will you? Just say, plan fall production of symphony. Have just finished final score.
1: Say, how would some boogie-woogie sound to you right now, I'd settle for a nice, cozy fife-and-drum corps.
2: Now, stop that funny kind of talk, because I've got something important to say. Folks, tonight the Lipton Tea people have asked me to remind you that the goal of this Seventh War loan drive is $14 billion. I guess sums like that are just too big for you and me to understand. But every one of those dollars has a purpose behind it, and that purpose is to end the war in the Pacific as quickly as possible. Yes, that $14 billion is needed to move our soldiers halfway around the globe, to build new ships and faster planes. We've promised our fighting men the very best weapons that can be made. That's the least we can do. And we're helping to fulfill that promise when we buy war bonds, when we support the Seventh War Loan Drive with every penny we can spare. So, folks, please buy all that you can when the Victory Volunteer comes to your house.
1: We got a moral for tonight's story. If you're thinking of marrying a musician, insist on a big house. Don't go in for this light housekeeping stuff. Oh, by the way, this month's Inner Sanctum mystery novel is The Right Red Hand by Joel Rogers. Now listen to this. Our star next week will be the famous dramatic actor of stage and screen, Raymond Massey. He will appear in a story about a man who plays chess. Nice, quiet little sport, Except that our friend uses human beings for his chess pieces. And by the time the game is over, those pieces are just too dead to move. Now it's time to close the squeaking door until next Tuesday, when Lipton Tea and Lipton Soup bring you Raymond Massey and another Inner Sanctum mystery story directed by Hyman Brown. So, until then, good night. Pleasant dream.

0: Folks, there's a modern food with an old-fashioned homemade flavor. It's Lipton's noodle soup. 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Lipton's has got the same good herbs and flavoring, the same tender golden egg noodles. 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Of course, sometimes it's hard to get in some stores these days, but there's lots of good things scarce in wartime. So remember to always ask for Lipton's noodle soup. And remember to tune in next Tuesday night for another Inner Sanctum Mystery.
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0: Shadow, who aids the forces of law and order, is in reality Lamont Cranston, wealthy young man about town. Years ago in the Orient, Cranston learned a strange and mysterious secret. The hypnotic power to cloud men's minds so they cannot see him. Cranston's friend and companion, the lovely Margot Lane, is the only person who knows to whom the voice of the invisible shadow belongs.
1: Today's story, The Caverns of Death.
2: Believe that the underground chamber which we're about to enter is one of the most magnificent of nature's wonders.
3: Hey, this is pretty impressive, isn't it?
4: I'll say.
3: Hey, Gosh, take a look at the section we're entering now.
4: It's as big as all outdoors.
2: We've named this great natural hall the Temple of Vulcan, after the Roman god of fire, because of the pit that you see over there near the center, from which vapors continually fall.
5: I think your class will find this the most interesting part of the cavern. Professor Morley?
6: Is it safe for me to bring my students any closer to the pit? Are the vapors harmless?
2: Sure, it's just me.
3: Hey, come on, fellas, let's take a look at it.
4: Come on, fellas.
5: Hey, come with me.
3: Now, mind you, boys, it's not too close.
4: Oh, it's all right, Professor Morley. There's a railing around the pit.
2: Now, this great circular crater, approximately 100 feet in diameter, is truly one of the natural masterpieces of the entire Southwest. At the base of this pit is a pool of water, which is believed to be bottomless. The steam which you see rising before you is emitted from crests in the rocky wall, about 15 feet below the brim. These may be seen by leaning slightly over the railing and looking down.
4: Yeah.
3: Can you see them, Eddie?
4: No, not yet.
3: Look, lean over here. See them?
4: Oh, yeah! Look down! Hey, look out! The rail's breaking! We're falling into the pit!
7: Hurry.
8: We're doing everything we can, Professor Morley.
7: Oh, this is horrible, horrible. My entire class, 17 fine young men, are down at the bottom of that pit. I don't know whether they're alive or dead.
8: Now, take it easy. There's still hope. There ain't no bodies come up yet.
7: Oh, but the rescue party's been down there for over an hour. There ought to be some word.
8: It takes a long time to drag the pool, you know. Oh, here comes one of the rescue squad now. Hey, Harry, what's happened down there?
7: Yes, yes, what's the news?
9: Oh, we dragged the pool up, down, and over again.
7: Yes?
9: There wasn't one single body to be found.
10: Tell me if that's the claim
9: for me. Yes.
10: Thank you.
9: How'd you do, Miss
10: Lane? Oh, Professor Morley, I'm so sorry. I heard about the dreadful thing that happened yesterday. I can't tell you how badly I feel.
7: Oh, it's horrible. Inconceivable. I still can't believe it's true.
10: Has there been any further word of the boys?
7: No. None have been found. Not even their bodies. That's what makes it so horrible. My fault. I should never have taken them to the cavern.
10: You mustn't blame yourself, Professor. You couldn't foresee the danger.
7: How am I going to face the parents of those poor boys?
10: I know. It's sad for everyone.
7: Some of the parents are arriving on this train that's just landed. Will you excuse me? I must meet them.
10: Certainly, Professor. I'm expecting a friend on this train myself.
7: Good day, Miss Lane.
11: Oh, Margot.
10: Lamont. Oh, Lamont.
11: How are you, Margot?
10: I'm disgustingly healthy. Must be this mountain air.
11: So nice to see you.
10: Oh, I'm glad you were able to come out. I know you'll just love the club.
11: I'm sure of it. Well, I read in this morning's paper about an accident in the cavern. What's the latest on it?
10: Not a thing. I'm present with Professor Morley just before you arrived.
11: Oh, here's the man in charge of the car.
10: Yeah.
11: Have they found any trace of the boys yet?
10: None. But here's the car. Get in. Will you drive?
11: Certainly.
10: Follow the road to the left. It leads straight to the club.
11: The cavern's on the same road.
10: Yes, they are. Why did you ask? Lamont, what's your purpose in stopping? I know you too well to think it's morbid curiosity.
11: There are several things about this accident that I'd like to understand more fully.
10: What things, Lamont?
11: I wonder if anyone has taken the trouble to find out exactly how those young men fell into the pit.
10: Well, yes, of course. The railing broke and the rim of the crater gave way.
11: But isn't that rim solid rock?
10: Yes, I think so.
11: It's strange that it collapsed, don't you think?
10: Well, I hadn't thought of that.
11: Even more important, why hasn't any trace of those young men been found?
10: Well, they're supposed to have fallen into a bottomless pool.
11: A strange pool that refuses to give up its dead. There must be something mysterious about that pit, Margot, and when we reach the caverns, I intend to find out what it is.
12: I shouldn't have taken you in here. These caverns were officially closed after the accident.
10: Then nothing has been discovered yet?
12: No, ma'am. There was a party down there about an hour ago. They didn't find a thing. Here we are. This is the pit.
11: That's it.
10: That must be the place where the rim gave way.
12: Yes, ma'am. That's it.
11: Go across very evenly, didn't it?
12: Yes. Rocks do that sometimes.
11: Might as well examine it.
12: And you can't go near there. That's all it.
11: Very well. Tell me, how did the searching party get into the pit?
12: Rope ladder. Over on the other side.
11: The bottom of the pit entirely covered by the pool.
12: There's a wide ledge on one side. That's why the searching party went down over there.
11: Wait for me up here, Margot.
10: Where are you going?
11: The bottom of the pit.
12: That's pretty risky, going down there alone.
10: But he's not going alone.
12: Well, I'm not going with him.
10: I know, I am.
11: But Margot...
10: I'm going with you, Lamont.
11: Well, if you've made up your mind, I know better than to argue with him.
12: Here's the ladder.
11: What about these vapors, guys? Are they very hot?
12: No, after you're down 20 feet, you'll be past them anyhow.
11: Well, here we go. I'll lead the way. Careful when you start, Margot. That is tricky.
10: Keep going, Lamont. I'm right behind you.
11: I'll be a lot happier when you pass through these vapors.
10: Yes, that... Oh!
11: What's the matter?
10: I almost slipped.
11: Goodness, Margaret, be careful.
10: Yes, I will.
11: There. We'll be on the vapors.
10: How far is it to the bottom?
11: I'll use my flashlight. A little way now. The ledge is directly below us.
10: The voice is down vain down here. Hollow. Like a tomb.
11: That's what it is, Margot. There. On the ledge. Easy now. Let me go down.
10: Thank you.
11: You want to step? You want to step with
10: me? No. That's how everything feels down here. I mean, cold.
11: Take a look around. Stay close. Hold my hand.
10: All right, Lamont.
11: It's the pool.
10: It looks so black and sinister.
11: Yeah, it's easy to believe that it's bottomless. Now we're starting in this direction and the circle of pool.
10: All right. It's awfully dark down here. Lamont, did you hear that?
11: Yes, I did.
10: What was it?
11: Don't know. It seems to be coming to the pool on our right.
10: Who was there?
11: There's a flashlight on it. No one answers.
10: Look, someone's clinging to the edge of the pool.
11: Come on, Margot.
10: Lamont, you suppose it could be one of them?
11: We'll see. Take the light, Margot. That's not the water.
10: Give it to me.
11: Oh, I don't miss. Come on. There you are.
10: Lamont, it is one of the students. I know it is. I've seen him around the village.
11: I've got to get out. Take it easy. We'll get you out. What about the others? Are they alive? Do you understand me? Are they alive?
13: Railing's breaking. They're falling.
11: He's a very sick boy. Get him out of here quickly. I call the guy. Hello? Hello up there.
14: What do you want? I'm one of the students alive. You are a rope. You hear me? Get it down.
11: This is Margo when I try to turn this up.
10: Lamont, where did he come from? What are the others?
11: I don't know. This boy's better than that. Tell us that.
15: What do you want with me?
16: I heard your conversation with the two men that just left.
15: ghost here, I tell you. I don't know nothing.
16: Who is the man in the gas mask?
15: Well, he's the boss. That's all I know. I never seen his face.
16: Why does he wear the mask?
15: Well, they always wear masks when they go to the lower level of the cabin.
16: Lower level? And there's more to the cabins than the public is viewed.
15: Sure, that's where the... Hey, I told you I don't know nothing.
16: You must realize that you will never leave this place alive unless I help you. And you help me.
15: Well, maybe you're right.
16: You know I am. Now, what about those boys? Are they alive or dead?
15: I don't know. But when they fell, it wasn't no accident. Somewhere in the wall of that pit, there's a thief.
17: Oh, I know he shouldn't have. No.
16: He's dead.
18: Yes. And that, Mr. Shadow, is all that you're going to hear.
16: I presume that you are the man they call the boss.
18: That's right, Shadow. We're meeting on equal terms. Although I can't see you, I too am hidden, safe behind this wall.
16: What happened to those boys?
18: That's my affair, Shadow. And I advise you to keep out of it. That dead man on the floor is proof that I mean business.
16: I regard that as a challenge. From now on, it is war between...

0: you down from there.
1: Thanks. Are you sure no one saw us entering this ship?
0: We've known about these cabins this hour tonight, but that should be as tight as possible.
1: What is it you expect to find, Jim?
0: Look at the cocktail here before he was murdered. Somewhere in the wall of this crater, there is a secret entrance to the lower level of the cabin.
1: Do you think that the boy's body is in there?
0: Yes. Yes, I do. What probably happened is this. The rim of this ship was deliberately undermined. They were dropped into the cabin.
1: And from the cabin, they were taken through the secret door?
0: Exactly. Now, Margo, take your flashlight carefully along that wall. I'll set it aside. Any of these projecting rocks make a few entrance.
1: Come on, what do you suppose is behind
0: us? Well, we won't know until we get beyond these walls.
1: Look, watch it. The crack. It runs completely around the rock.
0: Oh, it does.
1: You saw it, the door?
0: I'll try to see.
1: Then look at it. Move it. I'll give you a hand.
0: Thanks. Yeah, it's not easy, no? There we are. There. Just widen that letter through. Come on.
1: Margo,
0: we must search these caves and tunnels. I think they'll give us a clue to the complete disappearance of the students.
1: Wouldn't we save time if we each ship to get the car?
0: No. It's better for you to remain here at the entrance to the pit, and you can guide me back by the sound of your voice.
1: Very well.
0: I'll follow the tactics first. You can call me once in a while, so that I won't go too far.
1: All right.
0: Yes? Carter, you're going narrow. Do you hear me, Margo?
2: Yes, sir! I've
0: reached the bend in the passageway. I'm feeling it doesn't lead anywhere. You still hear me?
1: Careful, Lamont. These men are dangerous. They're stubborn.
0: There's something I want you to do, Margot.

0: seems to me that guy running loose down here. You know, there's always a chance.
1: You'll have to risk that possibility. Is the foreman still on duty in the mine?
0: Sure. Remember you told me to keep him working all night?
1: Yeah. I want to have a talk with him. I'd still like to know how to explain that boy's escape.
0: He claims he didn't even see him go.
1: The excuse doesn't satisfy him. Well, here we are at the mine. Put on your gas.
0: Okay. Have
1: you anything to say?
0: Maybe you'll see it there.
1: Yes, we can.
0: I killed them both.

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0: I am the Whistler, and I know many things, for I walk by night. I know many strange tales hidden in the hearts of men and women who have stepped into the shadows. Yes, I know the nameless terrors of which they dare not speak.
1: And now the Whistler's strange story, Panic on Mulberry Street.
0: Mulberry Street is in the heart of the city, yet it's very quiet there. Perhaps because it's only one block long with a small park at one end, the river at the other. Or perhaps the quiet is due to the nature of its small, unimposing array of shops and converted brownstone flats. Among the shops is the bookstore belonging to Henry Pettigrew. It's as quiet as Henry himself and equally middle-aged. Some of the books on the shelves reflect Henry's hobby, criminology, a most fascinating subject to Henry Pettigrew. And he spends many an evening discussing various cases with his good friend, Police Lieutenant Perez. It's on just such a night that Henry, rather embarrassed, calls attention to something which he's been anxious to show the officer.
2: What is it, Henry? What have you got on your mind?
3: All right, I'll show you. I've been afraid you'd laugh at me.
2: Have I ever?
3: Here, these newspaper clippings. You see what they are.
2: I see. Well, yes, you have stories here on all the deaths in the city for weeks.
3: For 1 month, to be exact, Lieutenant. But all of those deaths don't interest me.
2: What?
3: Just these six. See, they're rather unusual. Mm. See here now. There was an unsolved murder on Ashton Street. An accidental death on Carl Street.
2: Yeah.
3: Another on Elm. Suicide on Gordon. A disappearance on Iris. And a hit and run on Kirby.
2: So what?
3: Well, the streets in this area are in alphabetical order.
2: Yeah, I know that.
3: Now, these deaths occur on A, C, E, G streets, and so on. Now, if I'm correct in my conclusions, there's a pattern in progress. And the next street in order is M.
2: M? Oh, Mulberry. Your own street. Oh, so that's it. Well, I see why you're concerned, Henry.
3: I knew you'd laugh.
2: I didn't mean to. But, Henry, there have been many crimes in the city. In every city, these are only a few. With the sort of patience you've displayed, some sort of pattern or mathematical design could be applied to almost any group of them.
3: True, Lieutenant. And yet...
2: And yet, there it is, eh, Henry? Look, are you suggesting that this is the work of one man?
3: Well, why not? Would it be the first time a killer moved in accordance with a pattern... Possibly an unconscious one.
2: No, not at all. The police case files would suggest that they often do. But some of these cases you're talking about were accidents, Henry. Suicides.
3: I wonder, Lieutenant.
2: Henry, you're always trying to worry me.
3: No.
2: But I refuse to be intimidated. Well, I have to be running along now. Have some things to do.
3: All right, Lieutenant. I'll see you to the door.
2: Okay. But remember, this is Mulberry Street, Henry. You'll be sure to bolt it after me,
0: hmm? He's amused, isn't he, Henry? You expected him to be, but you're pleased. Proud of the little plan you've worked out. Your ceaseless reading and clipping until you found something on every street you wanted. And you're still thinking about it. Smiling because you know you've impressed Lieutenant Perez in spite of his amusement. Then the following morning, Arnold Fenway comes roaring into your shop in one of his unreasonable outbursts.
4: Yes, Mr. Pettigrew, I thought I told you to stay away from my sister.
3: And I told you, Arnold, that if Mary Ellen doesn't object to my company, I shall most certainly...
4: I'm warning you for the last time. Stay away.
3: I'm not afraid of you, Arnold. I've asked Mary Ellen to marry me.
4: Forget it. Mary Ellen's not marrying you.
3: Or anyone else?
4: What?
3: That's it, isn't it, Arnold? Even though Mary Ellen is 43, you don't want her to marry anyone. You want to keep her an old maid.
4: Keep talking, Pettigrew.
3: Because her husband might have something to say about the way Mary Ellen should handle the estate left to her by her uncle.
4: Why, you... Oh, you fell down. Here, I'll help you up.
3: Take your hands off of me.
4: Stay away from Mary Ellen Pettigrew. or you won't be around to make any of those screwball predictions.
3: Won't I?
4: What are you trying to pull with that hogwash anyway? Trying to scare people?
3: I'm not trying to frighten anyone.
4: How do you figure Mulberry Street was next for some kind of crime, huh?
3: I don't have to explain that to you, Arnold.
4: Okay. So you don't. Remember what I said, Pettigrew. Stay away from Mary Ellen, or I might make that prediction of yours about an accident on Mulberry Street come true.
5: Over here, Henry.
3: Oh, yes. Didn't see you at first, Mary Ellen.
5: Well, it's the same bench, Henry. Sit down.
3: This is nice. Don't know what I'd do without this little park. It's been a good friend for years.
5: And I don't know what I'd do without you to talk to, Henry.
3: How's it been? Still the same?
5: Oh, worse. Arnold is more unmanageable than ever.
3: He has no right to interfere with your life. You're scarcely a child, Mary Ellen.
5: I know that, Henry. It's just that Arnold is so set against you and he's terribly quick-tempered. I'm afraid of what he'd do to you.
3: Well, I wouldn't worry about it. I'm not going to. These kind of people have to run their course.
5: Run their course? I don't understand, Henry.
3: Nothing, Mary Ellen. Let's forget your brother for now.
5: Henry.
3: Yes?
5: Henry, there's something I meant to ask you. One of the neighbors mentioned it about this theory you have.
3: Theory?
5: The pattern you've worked out.
3: Oh, yes. My pattern for death, as the lieutenant calls it.
5: Yes. Isn't it kind of silly, Henry? I mean the idea that, well, that the next time it'll be Mulberry Street.
3: No, it isn't silly at all. That's exactly what's going to happen. I mean to say, Mary Ellen, that, well, such things are quite possible. Mulberry Street may very well be marked for death.

0: 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There once was a driver who plastered his car with every new gadget, including radar. The car was a riot. No one could deny it. But without Signal gas, he could never go far.
1: Signal, Signal, Signal gasoline. Your car would go farther gasoline.
0: Our gadget-minded friend in the limerick should have realized that the logical way to make a car go farther is with Signal, the famous Go Farther gasoline. What's more, by filling his tank with Signal, he'd also have discovered how much fun driving can be. For the secret of Signal's good mileage, the more efficient performance that today's Signal gasoline coaxes from your motor, also helps you enjoy faster pickup and smoother, more responsive power. So if you want your gasoline dollars to go farther, just heed the advice on those Signal billboards you pass. Next time, fill up with Signal, the famous Go Farther gas.

0: The quiet of Mulberry Street is interrupted now, isn't it, Henry? Not violently. But the street has begun to stir. Conversations at first, that's all. A little questioning here and there as your theory spreads. Then a definite feeling of tension in the air. As your idea that something's going to happen takes hold. It's working perfectly, isn't it? Exactly as you knew it would from that day weeks ago when you thought of the pattern for murder and figured out your plan for a perfect cover-up. The morning following your rendezvous with Mary Ellen at the park, you're not surprised to see her come rushing to the bookstore. You know that somehow she's found out about Arnold's last visit, which you didn't mention to her when you talked with her in the park.
1: Henry, why didn't you tell me last night?
2: I didn't want to worry you, Mary Ellen.
1: When I heard that Arnold had hit you, I could have killed him.
2: Please, let's forget it.
1: No. No, Henry, not this time. I'm going to have it out with him once and for all.
2: Mary Ellen, you'll only excite him.
1: Arnold can't go on ruining our lives. I'll find some way to stop him.
2: No. I don't want anything to happen to you.
1: But Henry, nothing will.
2: Meet me tonight in the usual place. We'll discuss it.
1: I can't tonight. It's the club meeting over at Mrs. Lang's.
2: Oh, that's right. Wednesday. I forgot. Well, tomorrow night, then. And meanwhile, don't say anything. And don't worry about your brother.
0: She'll be free of him soon, won't she, Henry? And so will you. Free to enjoy the happiness that is rightfully yours. And you won't have to live in constant fear of what he might do to her. You know that Arnold drinks heavily at times. He's a man of violent temper. And in a moment of blind rage, he could easily kill her or you. Tonight, with Mary Ellen away at her club meeting, Arnold will be alone in the house. Yes, Henry, the time is right for your pattern of death. You reach the old brownstone house shortly before 9. You glance around, turn into a tiny delivery alley running between the houses. Inside, near the library window, is Arnold. He's sitting with his back directly to you.
3: Perfect. His back couldn't be better.
0: Then Arnold rises suddenly. You duck out of sight as he comes to the window. And then you hear him again, sitting down as before. Now is the time, isn't it, Henry? The gun is pointed. But your arm suddenly becomes paralyzed and your knees begin to tremble.
3: I just can't. I can't do it.
2: Good morning, Lieutenant.
4: Henry, I guess I came to apologize.
2: Apologize?
4: Mm-hmm. For laughing at your idea, that pattern stuff. You heard what happened?
2: Happened? No.
4: Arnold Fenway disappeared from his home last night under mysterious circumstances.
3: Disappeared?
4: Uh-huh. Maybe you hit something with that crazy idea of yours, Henry.
0: You stand in shocked silence, staring at the lieutenant, your mind spinning crazily. It's fantastic, isn't it, Henry? But it's happened. The theory, the plan you worked out to cover up Arnold's murder, it really exists. Yes, you've accidentally stumbled onto a killer's pattern for death.
2: I just can't believe it, Lieutenant. This theory, it looked good on paper, but I never really thought...
4: Look, Henry, just how much do the people here on Mulberry Street know about this?
2: Well, none of the details, really. Not any more than what I told Frank Ferris.
4: Oh. How much did you tell him, Henry?
2: Just that I'd figured something out. That there might be a crime on Mulberry Street before long.
4: Well, I'm not saying there is anything to this theory of yours, Henry, but if there is a killer at large, we don't want him to know we're aware of this pattern, this blueprint. So keep it quiet.
2: Oh, yes. Yes.
4: Well, that's all I had in my mind. I'll be getting back over to the Fenway house.
2: Hey, Lieutenant.
4: Huh?
2: Mind if I come along?
4: No, not at all. Come on.

0: I came down here that I knew something had happened. So I ran into Arnold's room. And the bed hadn't been slept in. That's when I called the police.
1: Uh-huh. You said you came home around 11 last night, Miss Fenway. Now, what time did you leave the house earlier?
0: 8:10. It's only a few blocks away to Mrs. Lang's. We meet at her house every Wednesday.
1: Well, you went to a club meeting then?
0: Yes.
1: I see. Now, Miss Fenway, about your brother...
2: Excuse me, Lieutenant. There's a Mr. Cosgrove out here. He says he's Arnold Fenway's boss.
0: Oh, that's right, Lieutenant. I telephoned him a little while ago. I thought perhaps he might know something.
1: Oh, I see. Okay, Red X, send him in.
2: This way, sir.
3: Thank you, officer. Good morning, Miss Fenway.
0: Mr. Cosgrove, this is Lieutenant Perez and Mr. Pettigrew.
3: Gentlemen.
4: How do you do?
3: Oh, I hope I'm not intruding, Miss Fenway. Naturally, I'm greatly concerned over all this. Arnold is a fine man, a loyal employee, and more than that, a friend. I think the world of Arnold.
0: I know, Mr. Cosgrove.
1: What sort of work does he do for you, Mr. Cosgrove?
3: Arnold is our chief accountant, Lieutenant. Mm-hmm. I'm with the firm of Cosgrove and Grant. You've heard of us, I suppose.
1: The brokers, stock and bond.
3: That's right. If there's anything I can do.
1: Sure. The books here on the desk.
3: They're ours, Lieutenant. Arnold's been working on them. Just a routine check.
1: I see.
3: Likes to have everything in top order, you know. Good man.
4: Mary Ellen, shall I get it?
0: Would you, Henry?
1: Now, Miss Fenway, do you know of anyone who would want to harm your brother?
4: Hello?
5: That you, Arnold?
4: Oh, this is Henry Pettigrew.
5: Oh, Henry, this is Mrs. Lang. Is Mary Ellen there?
4: Yes, but she's rather busy at the moment.
5: Well, don't bother. It's not important. I just called to see if she was ill or something. She isn't, is she?
4: Why, no.
5: Well, the reason I asked, she never misses a Wednesday night meeting, and when she didn't come last night, I just wondered. Well, you tell her I called, Henry. Henry?
4: Yes, I'll tell her, Mrs. Lang.
6: You can hardly believe it, can you, Henry? Mary Ellen deliberately lied to the lieutenant. Told him she'd been to a meeting at Mrs. Lang's house last night. Knowing the police could check her every movement and probably would. She must have had a powerful reason to take a chance like that. And you're pretty sure you know what that reason is. The strange disappearance of her brother Arnold. Suddenly something catches your eye. Something in the rose bed just below the window. You slip out of the house, hurry into the garden, and pick up the bright, shiny object, a cufflink. You've seen it before, haven't you, Henry? It's one of Arnold's cufflinks. You stare at it for a moment, and then your gaze wanders to the rose bed again, to the freshly turned earth. You grow weak as Mary Ellen's words come back to you.
0: Arnold can't go on ruining our lives, Henry. I'll find some way to stop him.
3: Find something, Mr. Pettigrew?
4: Mr. Cosgrove, no, I'm just looking around.
3: Well, I do hope we learn what's happened to Arnold. This has been a terrible thing, Mr. Pettigrew. A terrible thing.
0: Is that you, Henry?
4: Yes, Mary Ellen.
0: Oh. Henry, who was that on the phone before?
4: Mrs. Lang.
0: Oh. What did she want?
4: I told her you were busy. Said for you to call her when you can.
0: All right.
4: Mary Ellen.
0: Yes, Henry.
4: Why, Mary Ellen? Why did you lie to the lieutenant? Tell him you went to Mrs. Lang's.
0: Well, I don't know, Henry.
4: Where did you go? Oh.
0: Arnold and I, we had a quarrel last night, and he became very angry. He struck me.
4: Mary Ellen.
0: Oh, Henry.
4: Oh, now, my dear.
0: He's never hit me before, and I was so confused, so angry. I don't remember what happened. I was suddenly walking along the river. It was like a nightmare. And suddenly, I was back at the house.
4: Yeah.
3: No one answered my ring, so I came around back. Thought there might be someone in the garden.
0: Mr. Cosgrove.
3: Good evening, Miss Fenway. Mr. Pettigrew. I happened to be in the neighborhood. Just wondered if there'd been any word about Arnold.
4: No, there's been no word at all.
3: I see. Well, these

0: things do take time, I suppose. Police doing all they can, of course. Well...
1: We were just going in, Mr. Cosgrove. You'll have a cup of coffee with us?
0: Well, I think that would be
2: Don't
0: fun.
2: Don't bother, Mary Ellen. You've had a very trying day. Now, you need your rest. Mr. Cosgrove and I will just run along.
0: Oh, yes, of course. Mr. Pettigrew is right.
1: But it's no trouble.
2: See you tomorrow, Mary Ellen. Coming, Mr. Cosgrove?
3: As you walk along the quiet street with Mr. Cosgrove by your side, listening to his small talk, you're certain there's something more important on his mind, aren't you, Henry? You're sure he overheard your conversation with Mary Ellen in the garden. He knows she quarreled with Arnold the night he disappeared, that Arnold had struck her. Yes. Cosgrove is sure she's involved in Arnold's disappearance, isn't he? And so are you. And then as you reach your shop door...
0: Mr. Pettigrew.
2: Yes?
0: About Arnold. The two of you never hit it off very well, did you?
2: Oh, I don't know.
0: He's told me quite a bit about you, his objections and all. Arnold didn't get along with his sister either.
2: What are you driving at, Mr. Cosgrove?
0: Arnold Fenway is a friend of mine, trusted employee and good friend. I'll do anything in my power to find out what's happened to him.
2: I understand that,
0: but... If you know anything about his disappearance, even if you think Miss Fenway, his sister, does...
2: Are you insinuating that she...
0: I believe she knows more about this than she cares to tell. So do you. And if you're shielding her...
2: Why, that's ridiculous.
0: Is it? Perhaps the police won't think so. Good night, Mr. Pettigrew.
3: The clock on the church tower is striking 11 as you finally return to Mary Ellen's house. You wonder if Mr. Cosgrove has been to the police. You ring the bell and wait. You ring again. There's no answer. And then a voice from the house next door.
4: Mary Ellen ain't home, Harry.
2: Oh, Mr. Griffin.
4: She left a few minutes ago, Henry. The police came for us.
2: The police? Oh, I see. I see.
5: There's a 16-page booklet which Signal Service stations are offering free. It can make tomorrow's 4th of July outing and all your other summer trips a lot more pleasant. It's called Lane's Guide, and in it you'll find answers to the questions travelers ask most often. What's a good place to eat? Where's a good place to stay? In addition, this handy pocket-sized booklet, which was prepared by an independent travel organization, contains much other useful information, such as whether prices are low, medium, or high, whether the lodging place is on a beach or has a swimming pool, and in the case of motels, whether kitchens are available. Since Lane's Guide includes 243 cities and towns throughout 7 western states, you'll want a copy in your car for all your summer travels. So I'd suggest that you stop at the very next Signal station you see to get your copy of Lane's Guide while the supply lasts. You'll find that this is just one of many friendly services that independent Signal dealers offer to put more pleasure into your driving while you go farther with Signal.

0: It's all over, isn't it, Henry? You're certain Mr. Cosgrove had told the police what he suspected, that Mary Ellen is involved in her brother Arnold's disappearance. And now they've come for her, taken her away for questioning. You walk over to your bookstore and sit there in the back room for a long time. There's no doubt in your own mind either. You're sure that Mary Ellen is involved. And you wonder what she did with Arnold and what will happen to her. Then suddenly you're aware of a faint sound. Someone tapping the glass on your front door.
1: May I come in, Henry?
2: Oh, of course, Lieutenant. Come in.
1: Well, that alphabetical design of yours worked out fine, Henry. Huh? We found Arnold about an hour ago.
2: He was dead?
1: No, on the contrary. He was very much alive. But he wouldn't have been for long if it hadn't been for your alphabetical street idea.
2: My idea?
1: That's right. He used that idea for his own ends, Henry. When you insisted Mulberry Street was scheduled for the next crime, he decided to be it.
2: Then his disappearance...
1: was strictly phony. He messed up his library to make it look good. He was trying to get away.
2: But why?
1: The night Arnold disappeared, he dug up some of the firm's money he'd hidden in the rose bed.
2: The cufflinks.
1: Yeah, the cufflinks. That's what made you think Mary Ellen had had something to do with it. That's how Cosgrove knew Arnold was planning a getaway. Cosgrove just told us the whole story.
2: Well, I still don't see how my idea...
1: Funny the way things work out, Henry. You see, that alphabetical street theory of yours never did make sense to us. But we got to wondering about you and Mary Ellen and decided to cover the next street on your list, just in case.
2: Next street?
1: Yeah.
2: Mulberry Norton. Well, that would be Olive Street.
1: Olive. We had it covered from one end to the other. Oh. 2 hours ago at the Olive Street bus terminal, we picked up Arnold with $20,000 on him. He and Cosgrove were working together. Arnold was trying to double-cross him and skip town. But he'd have never made it. Cosgrove was just 20 feet behind him, with a loaded .38 in his pocket.

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Featured in tonight's story were Wilms Herbert, Sarah Selby, and Hal March. The Whistler was produced and directed by George W. Allen, with story by Steve Hampton, music by Wilbur Hatch, and was transmitted to our troops overseas by the Armed Forces Radio Service. The Whistler is entirely fictional, and all characters portrayed on the Whistler are also fictional. Any similarity of names or resemblance to persons living or dead is purely coincidental. Remember, at this same time next Sunday, another strange tale by the Whistler.

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1: Lum and Abner will be with us in just a moment. 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Others everywhere are talking about the economy of the 50 Ford. 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
2: The Avenger.
3: The road to crime ends in a trap that justice sets. Crime does not pay.

0: The Avenger, sworn enemy of evil, is actually Jim Brannan, a famous biochemist. Through his numerous scientific experiments, Brannan has perfected two inventions to aid him in his crusade against crime as the Avenger. The telepathic indicator, by which he is able to pick up thought flashes, and the secret diffusion capsule, which cloaks him in the black light of invisibility. Brandon's assistant, the beautiful Fern Collier, is the only one who shares his secrets and knows that he is the man the underworld fears as the Avenger. And now, the Avenger and the Blue Pearls. Inspector White is addressing a group of detectives at headquarters.
1: You men have been selected for this emergency detail because we've got to put a stop to these hit-run accidents. During the past few weeks, 8 people in this city have died and twice as many have been injured because of reckless driving and unnecessary speeding. It's up to you men to ferret out these reckless drivers and get them off the road. I'll see that they're apprehended. We've got to get out and put the brakes on this situation, even if we have to revoke half the licenses in this city. Reckless driving is a crime against public...

0: Jim, is this road a shortcut to the beach?
1: Why, no, Fern, but it gets us out of that heavy traffic on the main highway.
0: I'm glad you came this way. Maybe we could enjoy the drive.
1: Fern, look at that car ahead of us.
0: Why, it's weaving all over the road. A woman's driving. Maybe there's something wrong with the car.
1: But she must be crazy. She's speeding up.
0: Jim, she's sure to have an accident. Can't we do something?
1: We'll try. Hold tight, Fern. I'll catch up with her.
0: Jim, she's driving off the road. She's going to hit that tree. Jim, she's crashed.
1: Come on, Fern. We've got to get her out of there.
0: The car's bursting into flames, Jim.
1: Stay back a little, Fern.
0: Well, be careful, Jim. The hood's on fire.
1: It's okay. I've got her.
0: Is she all right?
1: I don't know. She's unconscious.
0: Oh, put her down here, Jim.
1: Oh, she's in pretty bad shape, Fern. Go back to our car and radio headquarters. Tell them to send an ambulance.
0: Right, Jim.
1: In the meantime, I'll wrap this coat around her and try to bring her to.
0: Oh.
1: There, you're all right now, miss. You're safe.
0: My pearl.
1: Never mind your pearls, young lady. We've got to worry about getting you to a hospital.
0: My pearl.
1: Fern, tell them to hurry that ambulance.
0: I got the message through, Jim. It'll be here in a few minutes.
1: That'll be too late, I'm afraid. This woman's dying.

0: Jim, you must be mistaken. We've been through every scrap of this wreckage, and there's no sign of any pearls here.
1: I'm not mistaken, Inspector. That girl's dying thought was of her pearls.
2: They must have been valuable, Inspector. She didn't have them on, so they must have been in the car.
0: Well, they're not here now, Fern. I'll vouch for that. Jim, as soon as my men finish here, I want you to come down to headquarters and make a full report on this accident.
2: At least we know this wasn't one of those hit-run affairs, Inspector.
1: No. This was even more serious than that.
0: What are you talking about, Jim? I thought you said that this was...
1: Yes, technically it was an accident, Inspector. But it wasn't caused by carelessness. That woman was doped.

0: Jim, this club rendezvous is lovely, but a very disillusioning thought just struck me.
1: Oh, what's that, Vern?
0: I think we're here on business, not pleasure.
1: Sometimes your hunches are uncanny.
0: Well, let me in on the big secret, Jim. What clues are you tracking down in this expensive manner?
1: I did a little checking this afternoon, Fern, and discovered that several persons who have figured in automobile accidents lately were known to frequent this club.
0: Well, here we go again.
1: I know the inspector thinks it's impossible for dope peddlers to be operating in the city, but I'm not so sure.
0: But why don't you let the narcotics squad take care of it, Jim?
1: Because there's very little to go on so far, Fern. And besides, to get the kind of evidence we need will require the utmost caution.
0: Well, Mr. Brandon, the dinner is delicious and the atmosphere is elegant. I don't mind proceeding with caution this evening.
1: I think we'll call it a night, Fern. It's almost closing time.
0: I had a grand time, Jim. Let's have one more dance before we leave.
1: All right, Fern.
0: I wouldn't mind if all our blind trails were as pleasant as this.
1: I'm afraid there's a little of the butterfly in you, young lady.
2: Oh, my pearls, I've broken them. Help me pick them up.
3: Pearls?
0: Oh, be careful, Jim. Huh? There's one right beside your foot.
2: Waiter! Waiter, help me find my pearls.
4: Yes, miss. We find them all. Would you be so kind, everyone, to put the pearls you find here on this plate, please?
3: Here's some.
0: Well, I found two, Jim. How many do you have?
1: Three. Don't put them on the plate, Fern.
0: Why, Jim?
1: I'll explain later. Just keep them.
4: I think they're all here now, miss.
2: Just a moment. I'll count them. There were 40.
0: Oh, Jim, for heaven's sakes, we'll be arrested as thieves.
1: I don't think so, Fern.
4: Are they all there, miss?
2: Yes, Frederico. Thank you very much. Thank you, everyone.
0: Jim, she didn't even miss all of
1: it. Come back to the table, Fern.
0: All right. Now, would you mind explaining? I don't get this at all.
1: Fern, those pearls are absolutely worthless. The whole string could be bought for 10 cents.
0: Then why did she make such a fuss about getting them back?
1: Just an act. She didn't really count those pearls on the plate. She just pretended to. That means she broke the pearls on purpose and expected some of them to be missing.
0: But why should she do that, Jim?
1: Well, it would be an extremely clever way to deliver a pearl or two that contained dope, wouldn't it? All the customer has to do is pick up the right pearl and put it in his pocket.
0: But how would he know which pearl it was, Jim?
1: Well, probably a slightly different color.
0: Oh, I see. When that particular pearl isn't put back on the plate, she knows it has been delivered to the proper party.
1: That's it, Fern.
0: Well, what are we going to do, Jim? Do we follow that girl?
1: Well, we can't. She's already gone. We'll check on her later. I want to get a line on her setup here. She must have an accomplice.
0: That waiter, maybe?
1: Yes, I think so. She called him by name. Well, I'll soon find out.
0: Oh, there he is now, Jim.
1: Yes. Frederico?
4: Yes, sir?
1: Frederico, while you're clearing off this table, I want to ask you a few questions.
4: Yes, sir.
1: What's the name of the girl who broke her pearls?
4: Well, I do not know. A customer...
1: Frederico, I'm Jim Brandon of the police department. Do you prefer to talk here or at headquarters?
4: Oh, on what charge?
1: Aiding and abetting in the traffic of narcotics.
4: Oh, no. I do nothing like that, honest. I just do what is part of my job. I need the tips.
1: We'll see. What is that girl's name?
4: She is Brenda Clegg. She started coming here 2 months ago.
1: How many times has she broken her pearls here?
4: Four or five times.
1: And you always help her to get them back?
4: Yes, I ask people to put them on the plate, and that is all. She tips me well, and I ask no questions.
1: And she always gets all the pearls back?
4: Of course, she counts them always, and...
1: How do you explain these 5 pearls I have here in my hand? She didn't get these back.
4: Why, I don't know. She counted them, she said...
1: I heard what she said. Now, do you know where Brenda Clegg lives?
4: No, I know nothing of her, but her name and what I have told you. Maybe the doorman. Do you want me to ask?
1: Never mind, I'll ask him. Frederico, I don't believe you're mixed up in this, but you're going to have to prove it.
4: How? How can I prove it?
1: By keeping quiet about this little talk we've had, and by following any future orders I may give you.
4: Oh, I'll do whatever you say, Mr. Brandon.
1: All right. Go about your business as usual.
4: Yes, sir. I'll get back to my station.
0: Well, Jim, I have to hand it to you. You've certainly hit on something here.
1: Fern, we can't take a chance on this, Frederico. Go call Inspector White and tell him to send someone down here to trail him right away.
0: Yes, Jim.
1: Hurry, Fern, because we're going to call on Brenda Clegg tonight.
2: I tell you, Smokey, that's the last time I'm going to deliver the pearls at the club rendezvous. It's not safe.
3: Shut up, Brenda. You do what I say.
2: Not anymore. I'm not making enough out of this to take a rap.
3: Oh, so it's the dough you're griping about. I thought so.
2: Yes, it's the dough. I take all the chances in this racket, and you and the countess get the grade.
3: Shut up. You do what I tell you and take what I pay you. Maybe you forgot. I got enough on you to send you to college for life.
2: That goes double, Smokey. Why, if I want to turn state's evidence and expose this snowstorm you're stirring up
3: shut
2: here...
3: Shut up, I said. There's more where that came from if you don't keep your trap shut.
2: You've hit me for the last time, Smokey. I'm going to see that you get the book. I don't care what they do to me.
3: You wouldn't dare squeal to the cops.
2: Wouldn't I? I've had this on my mind for a long time.
3: Drop that phone, Brenda.
2: That rot doesn't scare me. You don't have what it takes to pull the trigger. You're yellow, Smokey. Hello? Police headquarters? I want to turn myself in and make a confession.
3: All right, Brenda. This...

0: Why, Jim, how did you get here so soon? Who tipped you off to this shooting?
1: What shooting, Inspector? Fern and I came here looking for Brenda Clegg.
2: Yes, this is where she lives, isn't it?
0: Well, you're a little late. Brenda Clegg was shot half an hour ago. 2 bullets in the heart.
2: Oh, no.
1: That means it's murder. Any leads, Inspector?
0: 1 or 2. She was on the phone to my office when somebody shot her up. Well, I'll pick up the trail, all right.
1: Maybe this information will help you. I find good reason to believe that girl was peddling dope at the club rendezvous tonight.
0: Yeah?
1: Listen, Inspector. We can kill 2 birds with 1 stone if we handle this right.
0: What do you mean, Jim?
1: Keep Brenda Clegg's death a secret for a few days.
0: Now, Jim,
1: oh, 24 hours, then, Inspector. We've got to give this dope ring a chance to keep operating if we want to pull in the whole mob.
0: Well, I guess you're right at that, Jim. A public murder investigation might drive them undercover for months.
1: You're a reasonable man, Inspector.
0: Meantime, I'll put everything in this apartment through the sieve.
1: Right. I'll check with you first thing in the morning.
0: Okay.
1: Come on, Fern. I've got to get you home. I'll have a big job for you to handle tomorrow. Now, Fern, when you get to the club rendezvous, you'll be seated at the table where Brenda sat last night. Frederico will see to that.
2: Yes, Jim. But I doubt if any of Brenda's gang will show up tonight.
1: Well, they might, if they don't know Brenda is dead. And I have a feeling that her murderer isn't doing any talking.
2: Well, let's hope you're right. Now, let me go over this again. Posing as a friend of Brenda's, I'm to try to find out how and where this dope ring operates.
1: That's right. We found a key in Brenda's apartment that we believe to be a motorboat key. Now, that might mean that the dope is picked up from a ship, or it may merely mean that it's hidden somewhere off the mainland. Try to find that out.
2: All right, Jim. I'll do my best.
1: The inspector will have men stationed outside the club, and Frederico will keep an eye on you while you're inside. Now, put on your pearls, and you're ready to go.

0: Young lady, there must be some mistake. This table is reserved.
1: Yes, I know. I have an appointment to meet Brenda Clegg here.
0: Oh, I see. Then I suppose we should introduce ourselves. I also have an appointment with Brenda. I'm the Countess Calstro.
1: Oh, how do you do? My name's Fern Kalia.
0: It's a pleasure. I don't believe I've ever seen you with Brenda. Do you know her well?
1: Oh, yes.
0: You'll pardon my prudence, Miss Collier, but as a sort of credential, would you mind telling me Brenda's address?
1: Certainly. It's 105 Hillcrest Boulevard.
0: Thank you. One cannot be too careful.
1: Oh, I understand, Countess. Perhaps you would also be interested in knowing that Brenda and I have a mutual fondness for pearls.
0: I thought so.
1: And we've taken several trips in her motorboat.
0: Really? To the island?
1: Yes.
0: I am surprised. I was not aware that Brenda had ever taken anyone to Lark Island.
1: Oh, I wonder what could be keeping Brenda. She's late. I'm getting worried.
0: You're nervous, Miss Corner.
1: Yes. Well, I hope Brenda won't let me down.
0: You came here for a blue pearl, did you not?
1: Yes. And if Brenda doesn't show up, I don't know what I'll do.
0: Don't worry, my dear. I can help you.
1: You can?
0: Yes. I have some blue pearls of my own I would be willing to sell you for a fair price. But we will wait for another half.

0: do you suppose something could have gone wrong, Countess?
1: I don't think so. However, we will not wait for Brenda any longer. Come with me.
0: May I ask where we are going? Surely you do not keep such valuables in your apartment.
1: No, not in my home. I have another place. Come, my dear.
0: Just a moment. I'll take care of the check. Frederico?
2: Yes, miss?
0: Check, please, Frederico. I'll sign it.
2: Of course. Sign on the bottom line, please.
0: Yes. There you are. Oh, Frederico.
2: Yes, miss?
0: If Brenda Clegg comes in later, tell her I left with Countess Calstro. Good night.

0: Miss Collier, keep your eye on that black sedan behind us. I think we're being followed.
1: Oh, surely not, Countess. Why should we be?
0: I don't know. But in this business, one can never tell. Yes, I'm sure of it now. That car is following us.
1: What are you going to do?
0: Listen carefully. In a moment, I'll put on speed and turn up Lakemont Avenue. I'll pull up quickly in front of a certain small apartment house there. When we get in the lobby, help me press all the doorbells there. And someone is certain to push the door buzzer to let us in. Got that?
1: Yes. But whoever is following us will know where we went. Your car will be outside the house.
0: There's a back door at the end of the hall in that apartment house. We go straight through, come out in the alley in the back, turn left, and run for a taxi on the other side of the block. We can make a clean getaway if we are lucky. Here we are. Hurry. Help me press all these bells.
1: Yes. What if no one answers?
0: Say, open the door. What did I tell you? Run for the door in the back.
1: What if it's locked?
0: It never is. Hurry. You'll see we've given them this slip. Now for a taxi. Come on. Smoky, what in the world are you doing here?
2: Hiding out, Countess.
0: Hiding out? What for? Are the cops on to us?
2: Hold it a minute. Who's your girlfriend, Countess?
0: A friend of Brenda's. She wants to buy some blue pearls.
1: That's
2: yeah?
1: Right.
0: Smoky, put that gun away. What's the matter with you?
2: This dame's no friend of Brenda's.
0: How do you know? She says she's been to the island with Brenda.
2: That's a lie. Brenda never went to the island except when I took her. This dame's no snowbird. She's a plant.
1: There's one way to settle it. Why don't you call Brenda and ask her?
2: Because Brenda can't answer, and you know it. You're from the cops, and you know Brenda's dead.
0: Brenda's dead? Smoky, what are you saying?
2: Countess, I killed Brenda last night. I had to. She was going to turn us all in.
0: You are a fool, Smoky. You have ruined everything.
2: Shut up, Countess. You haven't made such a good showing tonight yourself.
0: Well, what are we going to do?
2: A snowboat is scheduled to pull in at the island early tomorrow morning to deliver a shipment. We just hop aboard and get out of the country.
0: What about this girl? What will we do with her?
2: I'll take care of her right now.
0: No, no, Smoky, you cannot shoot her here. Use your head.
2: Well, we could just as easy drop her in a bay on the way to the island.
0: That's it. Tie her up and gag her.
1: No, no, don't.
2: Take the gun, Countess. Keep her covered while I tie her up nice and tidy.
0: Hurry, Smoky. We must start for the island right away.
2: Have you got your motorboat key, Countess? I forgot mine at Brenda's place. That's why I couldn't hit for the island last night.
0: Yes, I have mine in my purse. And I have a car in the basement garage.
2: Okay. We're as good as out of the country right now.
3: Well, Inspector, what do your men report?
4: Well, nothing new, Jim. We know that Fern and the Countess went straight through that apartment house on Lakemont Avenue. But they left a cold trail after that.
3: Keep trying, Inspector.
4: Don't worry, Jim, I will. I have the whole force working on this.
3: I've just come from the rendezvous club, and Federico gave me a lead that I'm going to work on right now.
4: Can I help you, Jim?
3: Yes, Inspector. Give me that key you found in Brenda Clegg's apartment, the one we thought might be a motorboat key.
4: Sure, Jim. I've got that stuff here in the safe. I'll get it. Want some of my men to go with you?
3: No, Inspector. I'll handle this myself.
4: Be careful now, Jim. Don't do anything crazy. We'll find Fern, all right.
3: Oh, I should never have let her go to that club, Inspector. This whole thing is my fault.
4: No, no, my men bungled this badly, Jim. And I'm willing to admit it. They weren't quite up to the tricks of that Countess.
3: Well, I asked for 24 hours to wrap up this case, Inspector. I've still got 2 hours to go on that.
4: Well, here's the key, Jim.
3: Oh, thanks, Inspector. Stay close to the phone for the next 2 hours, will you? I'm going to try to close this case.

0: We made it, Countess.
1: Yes. Wait a minute, Smokey. What are we going to do about this car? Huh? We can't leave it here. The police would spot it before morning.
0: Say, I never thought of that. This car would sure tip them off to where we went, all right.
1: Well, start thinking. What can we do with it?
0: I got it. I'll send it over the end of the pier. The water out there is deep enough to cover it.
1: Good idea.
0: All right, get out. We'll put this dame in the motorboat first. Come on, sister. This is the end of the line for you.
1: There's the boat, Smokey. Hurry up.
0: This dame's a wildcat. She's kicking like a stag.
1: Throw her down there in the bow.
0: I'll be glad when we're rid of her.
1: Now, send that car over quick.
0: Not so fast, Countess. I'll take the key to the boat if you don't mind.
1: You do not trust me, Smokey.
0: No, after the things I've seen you pull. I know you're counting on me pulling out and leaving me here waving on the dock.
1: Here, then take the key. But hurry.
0: I'll be right back. I'll get rid of this car in a minute.
1: Stupid fool. I will think of a way to get rid of you later.
0: Well, that's that. Now we're ready.
1: Smokey, what was that noise?
0: I don't know, but I'm not investigating. Let's get this motor running.
2: I don't think you'll take that little trip to Long Island, Smokey.
0: What? Who said that? Where did that voice come from?
1: There's no one in the boat. Pull out, quick.
0: Well, you take this gun, Countess. You see anybody on that dock, don't stop shooting until it's empty.
1: There's nobody there, Smokey.
2: I'm here, Countess. And there go your gun into the water.
0: What is this?
1: Who are you? What do you want?
2: I'm the Avenger, Countess.
0: The Avenger? Take the wheel, Countess. I'll find him.
1: Yes. Yes. Smokey, the voice came from the back of the boat.
0: I'll throw him overboard. Nobody's going to stop us now.
2: I'm going to stop you, Smokey. Like this.
1: Oh. Smokey. Smokey, get up.
2: He's out cold, Countess. Now turn the boat around and make for the dock. Unless you prefer to swim back.
1: No. No, I will do as you say.
2: And make it fast. We've got a deadline to meet.

0: Well, Jim, did that boat pull into Lock Island on schedule this morning?
1: It certainly did, Fern. And the whole narcotic squad was there to meet it.
0: I suppose the inspector's having a wonderful time down at headquarters, bringing charges against everybody.
1: Well, that's right, Fern, and you can't blame him. This is quite a feather in his cap.
0: How long had that dope ring been operating in the city, Jim?
1: Only 2 months, Fern. And the inspector's got the whole tribe in jail. That's fast work.
0: And don't forget Smokey. There's a charge of murder against him.
1: But don't worry. The Countess isn't letting him forget it. She's talking her head off.
0: I thought she would.
1: Well, Fern, since you risked your life to crack this case, I thought you might like to take a look at Exhibit A.
0: Oh, Jim, a blue pearl.
1: Yes. Here, look. The shell of the bead is made of wax and tinted blue. Just enough coloring for a discerning eye to distinguish it from an ordinary pearl.
0: Then this bead was strung on a necklace with other cheap pearls of the same size.
1: Exactly. Then it could be delivered at a certain time and place merely by breaking the beads.
0: Brenda Clegg broke up pearls just once too often.
1: Yes, Brenda was the weak link in this chain of crime.
0: Jim, what about Federico, the waiter? Will he be prosecuted? You know, I really owe my life to him. If he hadn't delivered my message to you, I'd be at the bottom of the bay now.
1: All the help he gave us will be considered when his case comes up. And by the way, I want to congratulate you on the way you got that message to me, Fern. Signing Lark Island instead of your name on that check, and the club was quick thinking.
0: Thanks, Jim. Maybe if I stick around long enough, you'll make a real detective out of me.
1: I don't know whether I'd like that or not, Fern. Real detectives are supposed to have long noses and big ears.
0: They are. Then you're an imposter, Mr. Brandon. Your ears may be a little big, but you've got an awful pretty nose.

0: All characters, names, places, and plots used in the Avenger program are fictitious. Any similarity to persons living or dead is purely coincidental.
1: This is a thought. A thought. A thought. Remember, listen for another adventure of...
0: The Avenger.
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Once again, the keeper of the book has opened the ponderous door to the secret vault, wherein is kept the great sealed book, in which is recorded all the secrets and mysteries of mankind through the ages. Here are tales of every kind, tales of murder, of madness, of dark deeds, strange and terrible beyond all belief. Keeper of the book, I would know what tale we tell this time. Open the great book and let us read. Slowly, the great book opens. One by one, the keeper of the book turns the pages and stops. Ah, the strange story of a man who rose from a watery grave to accuse the living of his murder. A tale titled, You Only Die Once.

0: Here is the tale you only die once, as it is written in the pages of the sealed book. The story begins some years ago in the beautiful Winthrop mansion on the Hudson River. It is early evening, and John Winthrop, just home from the city, enters the drawing room to find his wife, Vivian, reading a telegram.
1: Good evening, darling. Who's the telegram from?
2: Oh, John, it's from my brother, Jerry. He's arriving tonight from Los Angeles. His train gets into Grand Central at 10 o'clock.
1: Well, that's fine. I'm very anxious to meet your brother, darling.
2: Oh, John, you'll love him. Jerry's a grand person.
1: I'm sure he is, Vivian, if he's anything like his sister.
2: Oh, for that, you deserve a kiss. Oh, John, I'm so excited about Jerry's visit.
1: Well, if having Jerry here makes you so happy, we'll have to make his stay a permanent one. Come on, darling, let's go to dinner.

0: Mr. Norton is here, sir.
1: Hello, Jerry. Come in. I'm John, your brother-in-law.
2: Hello, John.
3: Jerry. Oh, Jerry. Oh, it's so good to see you again.
1: Well, stand back and let me look at the bride. Vivian, I've never seen you looking so beautiful.
3: Now, John, you know why I'm so fond of Jerry. Oh, Jerry, dear. What suddenly made you decide to come east? You said nothing about it in your last letter.
1: Well, you know your brother. Always making quick decisions. I gave up my position in Los Angeles to come east. I intend to settle down and find a job in New York.
3: In New York?
1: Mm-hmm.
3: Oh, Jerry, that's wonderful. John, did you hear that?
2: Yes, darling. And I think it's a fine idea. As I recall, Jerry, Vivian said you were an executive.
3: That's right.
2: Well, then, I think I've got you a position.
1: You mean you know of an opening? Or with whom?
2: Myself.
1: You?
2: Yes. For the past week or so, I've been contemplating hiring an assistant. My doctor told me I was overworking and needed one.
1: Well, there's nothing seriously wrong with you, I hope.
2: No. Just that my heart acts up a bit now and then when I've been working too hard. Well, what do you say, Jerry? Will you accept the position?
1: All right, John. And I'll do my best to be of real assistance to you.
3: No, you don't know how happy this all makes me. John, do you think Jerry might come here and live with us?
2: I think that's an excellent idea, if Jerry is agreeable.
1: Well, there's nothing I'd rather do, but... Well, are you sure I won't be in the way?
3: Oh, Jerry, of course not. John and I would love to have you live with us.
2: Of course we would.
1: All right, then. Thank you both very much.
2: Good, then it's all settled. Well, I must be off to bed. It's almost midnight, and I promised my doctor I'd be in bed every night by 11.
3: I'll be up shortly, John.
2: Oh, take your time, Vivian. I'm sure you two have a good deal to talk over. Good night, Jerry.
1: Good night, John. Well, sis, how have you been?
4: Oh, darling, if you only knew how much I've missed you these past months. Well, aren't you even going to kiss me?
1: Of course, darling.
4: Oh, darling, I've waited a long time for that. Seems years.
1: It's only been 6 months. How have you been doing, darling?
4: Not bad. Not bad at all. See this diamond bracelet? It was my wedding present from John.
1: What else have you gotten?
4: 2 other bracelets, a necklace, and 4 rings.
1: What's it all worth?
4: Amounts to a little over $100,000.
1: Not bad, considering you've only been married 3 months.
4: How much longer will I have to go on keeping up the act, though, Jerry?
1: Never give up a gold mine until it's played out. And unless I miss my guess, John is still good for plenty more.
4: He's a very rich man.
1: Exactly. So you and I are staying here until we've worked, John, for every cent you can get. And when the time is ripe, you'll sue for a divorce and a big cash settlement.
5: A few months went by. Months in which John Winthrop found himself increasingly happy. Vivian was all that he'd ever dreamed of in a wife. And Jerry, as his business assistant, was invaluable. In his happiness, John lavished gifts on his wife and paid Jerry an exceedingly handsome salary. The three lived in complete harmony until one night. One night late in September...
3: Is that you, Jerry?
2: Yes.
1: How are you, sis?
3: In seventh heaven. Jerry, why didn't you tell me John was leaving for Chicago tomorrow morning?
1: Well, he didn't make up his mind until late this afternoon at the office. Oh, where is he now?
3: He's looking high and low for some papers in a brown envelope.
1: Oh, it must be the Anderson papers he wants. I have them right here in this briefcase. Say, where is he? I'll give them to him.
3: He's up in your room.
1: Up in my room?
3: Yes, when he couldn't find the papers in the study, he went upstairs to see if they were in your desk.
1: In my desk?
3: Yes. Jerry, is anything wrong?
1: I don't know. Let me see. Did I lock my desk this morning before I left for the office, or didn't I?
3: What difference does it make?
1: What difference does it make? It makes all the difference in the world. If he should...
2: You seem to be quite upset, Jerry. Is it because you were afraid I found your desk unlocked? That I might come across these?
1: So, you found them, huh?
2: Yes.
3: What do you have there, John?
2: Merely some newspaper clippings, Vivian. Allow me to read you a couple. The first one is dated 5 years ago, and it's from a New Orleans paper. Underneath a picture of Jerry and you, it reads, Mr. and Mrs. Philip Gordon, arrested for $10,000 jewelry theft at Mardi Gras party.
3: Where did you get that clipping?
2: I found it, along with several others in Jerry's, or should I say Philip's desk.
3: Oh.
2: Allow me to read you another clipping.
6: Mr. and Mrs. Philip Gordon, who pleaded guilty to the $10,000 Mardi Gras jewel theft, were today sentenced to prison by Judge Sawyer. Philip Gordon received a sentence of 3 to 5...
3: I don't want to hear any more. Stop it. Do you hear?
2: It was very clever of you two to pretend to be brother and sister when actually you were man and wife. No doubt sometime in the future, Vivian was to divorce me and receive a handsome cash settlement.
1: Yes, that's right. We had planned that. But our plans seem to have been spoiled. What do you intend doing?
2: I'm not going to Chicago tomorrow morning. Instead, I'm going to see my attorney and prosecute you both to the full extent of the law.
1: Oh, I wouldn't do that if I were
3: you. Yes, John, think of your reputation and your family name. They'd be dragged in the mud if this ever came out. You wouldn't want to see that happen, would you?
2: You think you can blackmail me into silence, don't you? No, you're wrong. Come what may, I'm going to see to it that you're both punished.
3: Jerry, he seems ill.
1: Yes, he does, doesn't he?
2: I'm perfectly all right. I think we've said everything that's to be said. I'm through with words now. First thing in the morning, I'm going to see my attorney and have you both exposed. You're going to learn you made a fool of the wrong man.

0: Oh, no, Jerry, no.
1: We don't get rid of him, it'll mean prison. Do you prefer that?
0: Oh, no, no, but I'm so afraid.
1: There's nothing to be afraid of. I have a scheme that can't miss if we play our cards right.
0: Are you sure?
1: Positive. The best thing about it is its simplicity.
0: What is this scheme of yours?
1: John's gun is in that desk over there. I'll use it to get rid of him. Once that's done, you and I will carry him down to the boathouse.
0: To the boathouse?
1: Yes. There I'll fasten some weights securely to the body. Then we'll take him out in the launch to the deepest part of the river and drop him in. The weights will take him to the bottom and keep him there.
0: But, Jerry, in a few days they'll start looking for him. They'll drag the river.
1: They'll start looking for him, but they won't drag the river. For as far as the police are concerned, John will have gone to Chicago.
0: But how are you going to make them believe that?
1: It's very simple. I have here John's ticket on the 6:30 train tomorrow morning for Chicago. After we've disposed of the body, you'll drive me to Grand Central Station, where I'll board the train as John Winthrop.
0: Oh, but Jerry, you could never pass as John. You're so much younger.
1: Nonsense. John and I are about the same height and build. If I were to wear John's glasses and a false mustache, in the early morning light, no one would notice the difference.
0: But you wouldn't actually go to Chicago, would you?
1: Of course not. After I'd made sure that I was seen by the conductor and the porter at the station, I'd secretly slip off the train at the first stop.
0: Oh, I see.
1: A few days later, we'd notify the police that John had gone to Chicago, and we were worried as we hadn't heard from him. They'd naturally check to see if he'd taken the train. The conductor and porter would satisfy them on that score. The police would begin a nationwide search.
0: But, darling, they'll ask questions, hundreds of questions.
1: All we have to say is that you drove John to Grand Central Station and watched him leave on the train to Chicago. Stick to that story and we're safe, do you understand?
0: Oh, yes, Jerry.
1: Remember, that's all you know. John got the 6:30 train for Chicago, and that was the last you saw of him.
0: All right, darling. I won't slip up.
1: That's the spirit. Now, it's just 11 o'clock. We'll wait 2 hours to give John a chance to fall asleep. At 1 o'clock, we'll go up to his room and do what must be done.

0: You all set, Vivian?
1: Yes.
0: I'll open the door. Quiet now.
1: He's sound asleep.
0: Yes. Just hold that flashlight steady.
1: Oh, hurry, darling, hurry.
0: Steady, Vivian. Quiet. It's all over.
1: Jerry, is he dead?
0: Yes. He never knew what happened.
1: Why, I'm glad he didn't wake up. I'm so glad he was sound asleep.
0: Now, you pick him up by the feet while I get him under the shoulders. The next stop for John is the boathouse.

0: The thief is just about 50 yards from here, Jerry.
1: Then that's the place for us. Cut the motor when we reach it.
0: We're just about there, Jerry. I'll cut the engine and we'll drift the rest of the way.
1: You'll have to give me a hand with him, Vivian. With these weights around him, he's quite heavy.
0: All right. What do you want me to do?
1: You take his feet while I take him by the shoulders. When I give the word, we'll both lift and toss him over the side. You ready?
0: Yes.
1: Then lift.
0: Oh, Jerry, he's so heavy.
1: Just a little more. That's it. Now, I drop him. Well, darling, that's the last of Mr. John Winthrop. Now we'd better be getting back to shore. There's still quite a bit that remains to be done.
0: Keep your hat pulled down and your collar up, Jerry.
1: Right. Pardon me, conductor, but can you tell me where my compartment is? The name is Winthrop. John Winthrop.
2: You have your ticket, Mr. Winthrop?
1: You have it, don't you, darling?
0: Oh, yes, here it is, conductor.
2: Let's see. Car 3476. That's this car right here. You just go aboard. The porter will show you to your compartment.
1: Thank you, conductor.
2: That's quite all right, Mr. Winthrop.
1: I think we can count on him to remember I got on this train.
0: I'll pick you up at the 125th Street station.
1: Right. I'll wait here till you arrive.
0: Goodbye, John. Take care of yourself.
1: I will, Vivian. I'll phone you tomorrow night from Chicago.
0: Don't forget, John.

0: Here I am, Jerry.
1: Come on, let's get in the car and away from here.
0: All right. Did everything go all right?
2: Perfectly. After the train pulled out of Grand Central, I had the porter show me to my compartment. I told him I hadn't slept for 24 hours, and I didn't want to be disturbed until we reached Chicago.
0: You didn't forget to give him a tip, did you?
2: No. I gave him a $5 tip, just as we'd planned. Don't worry, that porter will remember me.
0: Good. You're certain no one saw you slip off the train just now?
2: Well, I'm positive. I took off my disguise before I left the compartment. Everything's working out just as I planned. Now, all we have to do is sit tight for a few days. Then wire the men in Chicago who had appointments with John. When they tell us that John never kept his appointments, we'll get in touch with the police. And with tears in your eyes, you'll beg the police to find your missing husband.

0: And now to continue the story, you only die once, as it is written in the sealed book. Following Jerry's plan, 2 days after John's death, Vivian notified the police that her husband was missing. Shortly afterwards, she was called on by Lieutenant Richards of the Missing Persons Bureau.
1: You say, Mrs. Winthrop, the last you saw of your husband was when he boarded the train for Chicago?
2: Yes, Lieutenant. I waved to him as the train pulled out of the station. That was the last time I saw him.
0: A week passed, and then two. But the police found no trace of John Winthrop. It was as though he had vanished off the face of the earth after he had boarded the train for Chicago. The noted financier was reported seen in half a dozen cities all over the country, but each report turned out to be false. The newspapers played up the strange disappearance of John Winthrop, but after he had been missing a week, the story lost its interest for the public and was quickly forgotten. When 2 weeks had passed, Jerry took Vivian, who was on the verge of a nervous breakdown, away for a rest. Making no secret of their destination, they went to John's Mountain Lodge, high on the Adirondacks.
3: Would you like a cocktail, Vivian?
2: Yes, Jerry. Oh, darling, isn't it wonderful being up here, just the two of us?
3: It lacks only one thing to be perfect, music. Let there be music and let the wine flow freely.
2: I'll turn on the radio.
3: Here's looking at you, baby.
2: And here's to our good luck. May we always have it.
3: Oh, we're sitting pretty. Someday the police are going to give up looking for John. And then you're going to become a very, very wealthy widow.
2: You really think so, Jerry?
3: Of course. Naturally, it'll take time, but...
4: We interrupt this program to bring you a special news report. At 10:35 this morning, New York Harbor Police found the body of the missing financier, John Winthrop, in the Hudson River off 54th Street. The dead man had been shot in the head, and the police believe he was murdered. They are looking for his wife, Mrs. Vivian Winthrop, and Jerome Norton, her brother, for questioning. For further details, listen in on our regular news period at...
2: Jerry, how could they have found him? How could they?
3: I tied those weights securely. But somehow the body must have slipped out of the ropes and come to the surface.
2: Jerry, what are we going to do? You heard what that announcer said. The police are looking for us.
3: Yes, I know. Once they take our fingerprints, it'll be the end. They'll learn about New Orleans and that we aren't brother and sister.
2: Well, Jerry, we just can't stay here. We've got to run for it before they catch us.
3: Run? Where can we run to?
2: Oh, I don't know. Mexico, South America, any place. We have my jewels. They're worth over $100,000.
3: Yes, but what good are they? What we need is cash, and all I have with me is $300. We don't dare go to your bank. They pick us up immediately.
2: Oh, I'm sure that someplace we'll be able to sell my jewelry. I'll pack my things at once.
3: Vivian, there's no sense in running away. How far do you think we'd get? The police are probably on their way here already.
2: Jerry, what's wrong with you? We've got to run away. There's no other way out.
3: There is another way out, if we're willing to take it.
2: What way is that?
3: The easiest and simplest way out of all troubles, darling.
2: Suicide? Oh, no, Jerry, no.
3: Would you rather go to the chair? Or even worse, be sentenced to life imprisonment?
2: Life imprisonment? Oh, no, I couldn't stand that.
3: Don't you see, darling, we have no choice. We're gamblers who played for high stakes and lost.
2: Oh, Jerry, I'm afraid. I'm so afraid.
3: It's better than rotting behind bars for the rest of our lives. Don't you agree with me, darling?
2: I know you're right, Jerry, but I don't want to die. I want to live.
3: So do I, Vivian, but... Do you hear sirens?
2: Jerry, the police. They're here already.
3: Yes. A police car and two motorcycle police are coming up the road. They'll be here in a minute or two.
2: Oh, Jerry, what are we going to do?
3: We have the choice of going back with them and standing trial for murder, or the other. You know what my choice is.
2: How are you going to do it?
3: Poison tablets. I have them here. I'd carry them a long time against just such a moment as this.
2: Will we suffer much?
3: No, darling. A moment or two, then it will be all over. The police are almost here. We haven't much time.
2: All right, Jerry.
3: Now you're being the good loser that I always knew you were. Here's a tablet for you, darling. And one for me.
2: Will one be enough?
3: Yes, more than enough. Don't be afraid, Vivian. Do it quickly without thinking about it. Here, I'll take mine first. Now, you take yours.
2: All right, Jerry.
3: That's it. There, that wasn't so hard, was it?
2: No.
3: Well, darling, they're here. But nothing they can do or say can matter to us anymore. We've beaten them, do you understand? They can't touch us.
2: Yes, Jerry.
3: I'll let them in now. Hello, Lieutenant. Come in, come in. You remember Mrs. Winthrop, don't you?
1: You can stop the acting, Norton, or should I say Gordon. We know who you and Mrs. Winthrop are.
3: Oh, so you've already found out, huh?
1: Yes. We did some fast checking this morning after Winthrop's body was fished out of the harbor. I'm going to have to take you both back to headquarters.
2: I'm afraid you're a little late, Lieutenant.
1: A little late?
3: Yes. You see, a minute or so before you arrived, my wife and I took poison tablets.
1: What?
3: In a very little while, we'll both be well out of your reach.
1: Grogan, get the first aid kit from the squad car.
5: Yes, sir.
3: You're wasting your time, Lieutenant. You're never going to send us to prison for John Winthrop's murder.
1: Murder? We don't want you for Winthrop's murder.
2: You don't want us for John's murder?
1: No, for the simple reason he wasn't murdered.
3: What are you saying? I shot and killed him myself.
1: You only think you did. An autopsy this morning showed that John Winthrop died of heart failure. All you did was put a bullet into a corpse about an hour later.
3: You mean he was already dead? Dead when I shot him?
1: Yes, that's right.
3: Lieutenant, help us. Don't let us.
2: Jerry, I can't breathe. Help me.
3: Lieutenant, don't let us die. Save us.
5: Lieutenant, get the first aid kit.
1: It's too late, Grogan.
5: You mean they're dead?
1: Yes. The chief only wanted them for questioning, but if ever two people deserved to die, they did. There was murder in their hearts. Yet I'll be doggone if the law would have been able to do anything to them. We couldn't have held them for murder.
6: Yeah, that's right. It would have been hard to make a charge of bigamy, Stick, with Winthrop dead.
1: I guess about the only thing we could have held them for was mutilation and illegal transportation of a corpse. Yes, sir. Justice sure has a strange way of working itself out.
0: And so ends the tale. You only die once. As it is written in the sealed book. The uncanny hand of fate reached out for the two who had ruthlessly planned the death of an innocent man and doomed them to die through their own actions.

And now, keeper of the book, before you close the great volume, show us the tale we tell next time. This one. Ah, yes. A weird and magic tale of a strange life and an even stranger death. And of a murder terrible beyond all belief.

0: Be sure to be with us again next time when the sound of the great gong heralds another strange and exciting tale from The Sealed Book. The Sealed Book, produced and directed by Jock McGregor, is written by Bob Arthur and David Cogan.
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0: South brings you stories of the supernatural and the supernormal, dramatizing the fantasies and the mysteries of the unknown. 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
1: This is Arch Obler. In these days, the jungles are full of the whine of machine gun bullets and with 25 caliber automatic rifles. There was a time, though, when the sound in the jungle was that of insects and the raucous call of jungle birds. Men went into the tropical forest for high adventures or to make money. It's of these times that our story is tonight.
0: And now?
1: Lights out. Everybody.

0: jungles of the upper Amazon.
1: Hey, Dixie!
2: You don't have to shout. I hear you.
1: Hey, Dixie, look. Hey, look at this one. Look at it, I tell you.
2: Another butterfly.
1: Yeah, look at these wings. Look at them.
2: Better if it had wings big as an airplane to take us out of this hellhole.
1: I bet I'll get 10 francs for this one.
2: If we get out of the jungle alive.
1: Oh, I'll get out.
2: You mean we? You wouldn't leave me here?
1: Don't worry, Dixie. You get in this with me and you'll get out of it with me. It's good to sit down.
2: Until the ants begin to eat you.
1: I'll cut it out, will you? Can't you do anything to sing the blues?
2: I suppose I should be happy. Should sing a song because the sun is burning me up, because the insects bite me, because I'm here in this devil's hole, half the world away from my home.
1: Cut it out. If I like it any better than you do, it's our only chance, see? Catching these bugs, our only chance to get a dough and get out of here.
2: But the sun...
1: You think the sun's any colder working in the mines? You think the sun's any colder sitting out there on the beach tearing your heart out every time you see a boat heading back? Tell you, Dixie, the jungle's the only chance we have to get out of here, and by the devil, I'm taking it.
2: Yeah, you're right. I know what you say. Our only chance.
1: Sure it is. Now snap out of it. Got a couple of days like this one, and we'll have caught enough of these bugs to head back to the coast.
2: But when we get through?
1: Listen, Dixie, when I say I'm getting out of here, I'm getting out.
2: But the natives say...
1: Cut it out, I tell you. Nothing's going to stop me.
2: But if we do get out, how do we know that Mr. Renette will buy the butterflies?
1: Listen, he said he would, didn't he?
2: Oh, what a man says.
1: Yeah? Well, why shouldn't he buy them? Gives us a franc apiece and then sells them all over the world for plenty of dough.
2: But who would waste money on such things?
1: Don't you know nothing. Schools, museums, they pay plenty of dough for these jungle butterflies.
2: But why should anybody...
1: Oh, forget it, I tell you. Yeah, hot enough without you shooting your mouth up all of the time. Now, lay still, I tell you, forget it.
2: All right. I'll forget it. Joe, I seen you laugh to yourself. Why do you laugh?
1: I was just thinking.
2: What?
1: I think of what you said before about a butterfly with wings like an aeroplane.
2: Yeah.
1: Funny, ain't it? Two big guys like you and me. Guys that shot the works from arson and murder. Both of us depended on what? To get us out of the jungle and back to where we came from. Handful of blue and red and purple butterflies.
2: Yeah, that's the way it is.
1: Funny, ain't it? Anybody told me a couple of years ago that I'd be chasing bugs that I slugged them. The bugs are all the chance I got now.
2: That's right.
1: You know, it's a funny thing. When I was a kid, I used to chase butterflies, too. Dinky little white ones all around the empty lot and back. What's the matter with you, Dixie? What are you staring at?
2: You didn't see it?
1: See what? What is there to see with it? Ladies?
2: No.
1: And what? And what?
2: From behind that tree. He looked out at me.
1: He? What are you talking about? Who looked out at you?
2: A spider. And I think it was as large as a dog.

0: sleeping. No. I can't sleep either. So hot. Yeah, it used to get nice and cool about this time of night where I used to live.
1: Joe.
0: Yeah, what's the matter?
1: Did I see it?
0: You're starting that again.
1: But I must have seen it. I must have seen it. It was all so clear.
0: Look, I tell you, it was nothing but a monkey hanging there. Spider.
1: But I saw...
0: Go on, he's frying your brains. Go on to sleep.
1: Yeah. Sleep. I'll try.
0: Okay. Black mosquito got it under the netting.
1: You get it?
0: No. I got it.
1: Another one?
0: Hole in the netting. What's the matter? I might as well get up and fix it. Blast that stuff. It's falling apart with Mildred.
1: Joe.
2: What do you want?
1: Don't go too close to the edge of that clearing.
2: What are you talking about? I'm just going to fix the netting so that...
1: Joe, what is it? Joe!
2: Okay.
1: Yeah, but you screamed.
0: Yeah.
1: Well,
0: I saw it too. We're sitting at the edge of the clearing in the moonlight. Yeah. Spider as big as a dog.

0: Tighter. Pull the line tighter. Yeah, I dug it. Okay, come on out of the tree now.
1: All right.
0: Now watch yourself. Don't shake that tree too much. That trap door's set on a hair trigger.
1: Yeah. Now it's done.
0: That cage ain't strong enough to hold it. You can run a knife through it.
1: But what if it doesn't come here again?
0: Here by the tree the last 2 nights, wasn't it?
1: Yeah, but what?
0: Well, it'll do it again. But this time it's going to stay by the tree.
1: But what if the trap fails?
0: Don't start that again. I'll tell you, one jerk in this line from where we're sitting, the whole cage will fall right on him. Then, my friend, our troubles are all over.
1: I tell you, Joe, I'm afraid.
0: Afraid of what? Getting out of here and getting someplace where we can live like men? You afraid of making money?
1: Money?
0: Listen, for a spider that big, I could get enough cash to float home with silk shirts on our back. Think of it. A spider that big? We'll clean up with it.
1: No, Joe, no. I say, let's get away from here.
0: Who cares, you dinky, huh? Well, it don't me. I tell you, this blasted jungle has stood out a gold mine for us.
1: But the trap. Are you sure of it, Joe?
0: Sure, I'm sure. We'll catch him. And it won't be butterflies paying our ship here home, Dixie. It'll be the biggest spider in the world. That's all right, huh, Dixie?
1: But are you sure of the trap, Joe?

0: life.
1: Yeah.
0: I wonder what time it is.
1: Stars are gone.
0: Yeah, getting that morning.
1: Yeah.
0: It was always earlier before.
1: Trap frightened them away.
0: But a spider's not about traps.
1: You said yourself they're clever.
0: Now you're a fool.
1: But you said yourself.
0: That's talking, that's all.
1: There's a fear in me. Cold and sharp as if...
0: Wait.
1: Huh?
0: Yes, it's clever. Keep coming. Stay quiet.
1: Joe, let him go.
0: Quiet, I'll kill you.
1: Don't pull a trap.
0: Quiet.
1: It's looking at us.
0: Another step and it'll be right under you. There. I got it. Oh, look at it, Dixie. Try. That's mine. The biggest spider in creation. I'll get all the money I need. Oh. Well, Dixie, what's the matter with you? Come on, why don't you say something?
1: Crap. And it doesn't move. Just looks at us.
0: The big fella?
1: Mm-hmm. Three days. You haven't fed
0: it? You're telling me.
1: Why do you...
0: Because I'm playing it smart. Pretty soon that thing won't be caring much about anything. And I'm going to slip the bottom of that cage and off we go.
1: They say such creatures can live for a long time without eating.
0: Mm-hmm. Not when they're that size. I figure that sitting out there in that sun all day, well, in about a week it won't care much whatever we do with it.
1: How could such a creature be?
0: What do you mean, how could it be? You're looking at it, ain't you?
1: But such a spider.
0: It's there. That's all that means anything to me.
1: But such a giant creature.
0: That's it. It's a giant, ain't it? Well, you've seen giant human beings in circuses, haven't you? They just happen, that's all. That's the way this spider happened.
1: So black.
0: Yeah. The midnight special, ain't it? Those big, hairy legs.
1: Once I saw an octopus. Devilfish.
0: Oh, yeah, sure. This one looks like a dry-land devilfish, is that it?
1: Yeah.
0: Oh, will that make a billboard at a circus sideshow? Will we clean up?
1: The legs, the strength, they must have.
0: Mm-hmm, not when I get through it.
1: Look at it, Joe, be honest.
0: Huh?
1: Isn't there a strange fascination when you look at it closer?
0: What are you talking about?
1: Its eyes.
0: Well, how they shine. So what?
1: As if there was a thought behind
0: them. You're starting that again.
1: All these 3 days it sits there so quietly. Its eyes like burning flames just watching.
0: Cut it out.
1: If it is thinking, I'm afraid of what it is thinking.
0: Dixie couldn't take it anymore. He's off looking for a cool spot. But me, I didn't want to leave you alone, Spider. I didn't want to leave my meal ticket. You're going to be a big time attraction on the boardwalk in some big time circus, Spider. Yeah. Yeah, you're a screwy looking thing, Spider. They won't believe it until they see it. The fella is going to cost them plenty before they do see it. Hey, Spider. Why don't you move? Spider. You're not dead. Get a stick. Spider. Bless you, you're not dead. You can't be dead. It's been only a week since. You can't be dead. You're my chance. You can't be dead. Curled up with your legs over you. Bless your move. We can't see that.
2: I'm going to be a blasted devil. You fool me. Let go. Let go of my arm. Get away. Let go. Let's see.

Joe, where are you? Joe? Oh, the sound suddenly so quiet. Joe? Where's the man? He said he'd be here. He said... Buddy. Buddy, what? Dried up. What? Joe? Joe, come quickly. I found a body. Joe, come quickly. Must see who? Huh? Joe. Joe, it's you. Joe, how did this what? The spider. But how? Gone. Gone from the cage. What he did to you, Joe. Might come back while I was staying here. Might come back. Gotta get out. Yeah, get these together. Butterfly, take boxes and get out before... Something moved behind that tree. No, won't get me. Won't get me. Won't get me. Oh. Oh. My foot. Pushed it. Must have broken my... Gotta get away. Oh, gotta get away. Gotta get away. Gotta get away.

0: I did get away. I crawled miles. 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
1: Clear.
0: Someone to help me. Crawled in the house. Someone to help me. So dark. Oh. Tired. No strength to call out. Crawl and find someone to help me. And I'll be free. Free.
1: Got something. What? Buddy.
0: Joe. Joe, you, but how? What?
1: Back in the camp. I'm back in the camp. Crawled all night in the circle back in the camper.
0: No. Get out. Get out before I... Oh, my leg. No, can't crawl anymore.
1: It's out. What? Behind me, it's behind me, waiting to jump on my back.
0: No, don't!
1: Nothing. Isn't there?
0: If I could only crawl again, if I could only get away before...
1: The moon coming up bright. Now I'll see. I'll see what... Not here. Only you, Joe. Empty flesh over there in the moonlight.
0: Blast you to the devil, Joe. You brought me here. You was right to you, die, but that spider won't get me, not me. It's gone now. My leg will get better. I will get away. Yes, I will. I...
1: Spider, come back.
0: No closer. No closer. No.
1: Come back. What? On Joe. Crawling over him. But Joe is dead. Why does he... What is the spider going to... Spinning a web over him. Turning him around and around like a fly. Covering him with that thick silk.

0: Vernon, I'm alive. I'm alive.
1: Come, come. Get a high.
0: Who?
1: So heavy a wolf it can't be that devil's fight. Must be one of the savages here. Help me. See who?
0: Joe.
1: It is Joe alive.
0: Joe. Joe, I'm here. Joe, I'm here. Wait for me. Joe, why do you stand there? I must have had a dream. All that happened, yes, a dream. Last night was such a funny nightmare to tell you. Joe, why do you just stand there? Why do you just look at me? Your eyes, the sun shines on them, they hurt me. Don't look at me like that, Joe. Your eyes so dark, so big. I say, closer, closer, my friend, come closer. I have such a happy thing to tell you, closer. I hear you. I like what your eyes are singing to me, Joe. Yes, I come closer. You keep telling me that happy thing. Yeah. I'm close to you now, Joe. Tell me what your eyes... Your hand. Why do you grab my arm? Your other hand, my other arm. Why do your fingers hold my arm so tight they hurt me? Another arm on my shoulder. Joe, what? Another arm holding my neck. Joe, so many arms. How can it be? Joe, it is you. I see your face, but your eyes bigger and bigger. Sun so strong in my head, burning my head inside. Is that why I see such crazy things, Joe? Joe, why don't you say something? Your eyes bigger and bigger, burning into my head. Now your face is changing. Joe, it is you. Then why doesn't your face... Joe, that sound. Your face, your arms.
1: Spider.

0: You are the spider. The spider. Your eyes fooled me, didn't they? Made me think I was seeing Joe, but all the time it was you, Mr. Spider. They're wonderful eyes you have, Mr. Spider. I'm not afraid anymore. It's not a joke. Your black arms pull me close. I see the poison dripping from your fangs, but I'm not afraid. It's very funny. When the worst thing really happens, you're not afraid. I'm not afraid. Your fangs. Closer. Closer. I'm not afraid.
1: What's the moral of tonight's story? Stay away from spiders?
2: Yes, especially from black widows. No, Frank, our story tonight was just in fun, which reminds me of vacations, of which few of us are going to have any this year. And speaking of vacations, I'd like to tell you about a very amazing vacation I once had, visiting haunted houses. And after that vacation, I was badly in need of something our government wants most very much these days, nurses. Now, here are some facts, and please listen because they concern each of you. Unless the nurse power of the entire nation is reinforced by the enrollment of 65,000 students in schools of nursing for 1943, all of us face a real threat to civilian health. Therefore, beginning immediately and continuing through the spring and summer months, nursing must be considered America's number one woman power shortage. I'd like to say some words that the government said. 65,000 young women must dedicate their lives so that others might live. Now about haunted houses. Well, I visited all the legendary haunts up in New England, but, well, I went through the moss-covered old piles and creaky floored structures and weather-beaten homes and all the places where the souls of the unhappy departed are supposed to walk through the night.
1: What happened?
2: I caught a violent cold.
1: Oh.
2: And met a little old lady.
1: Oh, who's she?
2: Well, you'll meet her next week in a play titled Little Old Lady. And to all of you, I have a very, very cordial invitation to an amazing little old lady next week.
1: Yes, tune in next Tuesday again for Archibald Miller's eerie story, Little Old Lady.

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0: to be a baker. Everybody was always asking for an extra bun, an extra donut, one more Parker House roll when they bought a dozen, see? That's supposed to be some kind of old-time customer something for bakers. And I wasn't put out. Not me, I tell you. Not me. Don't you know 13's an unlucky number, I'd say? A wise guy always say, unlucky for who? I'd say unlucky for any baker that gives away stuff, I'd say. So maybe that. Never lost very many customers, I guess. Anyway, you try and get a baker's dozen of anything nowadays from anybody. You get a hole in your head quickly. Well, so, baker's dozen is a kind of cute name for a story, I think. Listen, see if it ain't, huh? I have this wife, see, and she has a tough time with me. I'm always biting the top off a bottle of schnapps and coming home and taking pics on it. I love her, sure I love her. But I'm a great big schmo that ain't got sense enough to leave the bottles in the saloon. When I got 8-9 slugs in me, I'm a double schmo. Charlie Brooks already has given me the heave-ho 64 times. Now, for a long time, I'm not very welcome at Charlie's bar. He said once, if you know how to make a Mickey, he presented me with a double one for free. So I'm not one of his famous fellas, see? And with my old lady, every time I come home singing three cheers for Jones Jr. High, she starts ducking. Because I don't like what she's got for supper, why don't she get a new dress, or she's been biting her fingernails again, and boom, I'm giving her hits. That's me. The schmo in spades. Don't make any difference. I'm nice to her when I'm not drinking that stuff, because I'm practically always drinking this stuff, and... Man, I'm sorry. But so what? And do you think she ever hangs on a my chin? No, she don't. And she don't holler copper on me either. One time there was a cop lived next door, and he hears me pushing her around. He comes in. She says she hit her nose on the door. The cop gives me the ugly look, and what does she do? She kisses me. And what can the cop do? Go away, that's what the cop can do. You see? Why is a woman a lover schmo? Well, I get carried away telling you about myself. I gotta tell you the story. Listen. I was on this jury. A lot of times I've been called for jury duty, but I'm just like you. I was trying to get out of it. With me, it might interfere with my bottle department, see? Only this time I don't put up a beef, I take it. You ever been on a jury? Well, I guess you know how it is. If nobody pays any attention to you, you just sit there like a lug, like everybody else. You might as well be in Westover, Shoe, Arkansas, Arkansas, or whatever, as far as the rest of the jury is concerned. Guys hollering at witnesses and bobby socks of all ages and sexes watching the free show and hoping to hear some dirt. I get bored. Well, I did have a hangover, so I never come to it till quite a while after the trial had begun. You know how a hangover is. Yeah. So I had kind of blank spaces in what I heard, you know. First, I hear the doctor saying what it was caused this guy to croak, and it was something about traumatic synthesis of the scravenies or something, and it got caused by applying a blunt instrument to the fella's noggin kind of hard, so he had the scravenies, and he's a dead patient. Then another fella stops up and down in front of the jury box and says, he's going to prove this dame done it. He's going to, by gravy, have her hung, if only the fine jury will cooperate. And another fellow with a red mustache, he objects. And there's a copper that says, yeah, he found the guy with his noggin bended and yada-da-yada-da-yada all over the place till my noggin hurts. And I kind of go to sleep or something. Then I am waked up like sticking a pin in me. You know, I'm telling you about this Charlie Brooks I used to drink at his bar. Well, who is all of a sudden sitting on the witness stand but Charlie Brooks? Listen.
1: My name is Charles Brooks.
2: Your occupation, Mr. Brooks?
1: I am a bartender.
2: And a very good one, I hear.
0: And I pipe up and I say,
2: he makes the best martini in town.
0: See, I don't hold no grudges because after all, I'm a schmo and he should throw me out. Nobody even looks at me. The guy just goes right on.
3: Did you know the deceased, Miss Brooks?
1: I certainly did.
3: I see. And what sort of man was he, Mr. Brooks?
1: I would say he was not a good man.
3: What do you mean by that?
1: Well, he was quarrelsome.
3: Quarrelsome?
1: When he drank. Just like me, huh, Charlie?
3: Did he drink at your bar often, Mr. Brooks?
1: He used to, but I've refused to serve him for several months.
3: Just like me.
1: He came in the night he was murdered. The night he died. He wasn't murdered.
3: Move to strike that last part out, Your Honor.
4: Strike it out.
3: Confine your statements to answers to my questions, please, Mr. Brooks. The jury will decide if murder has been committed or not.
1: Yes, sir.
3: Now tell me, Mr. Brooks, did you know of any quarrels this man had with his wife?
1: How
3: did you know?
1: He told me. That was one of the reasons I told him not to come back to my bar.
3: I see. You said you saw him the night he died.
1: Yes, sir. He came in drunk and wanted to buy a drink, but I said no, and I threw him out.
3: Personally?
1: Personally, yes, sir.
3: It's quite impossible, isn't it, that any injuries you might have inflicted on him in throwing him out could have resulted in his death?
1: Would you repeat the question, please?
3: Let me put it this way. You don't think that you injured him badly enough to have caused his death?
1: Mister, I kicked him.
3: You didn't kick him in the head?
1: No, sir. I did not kick him in the head.
3: You would say that he was a bad, vicious, wicked man then, Mr. Brooks?
1: I certainly would.
3: And that he gave others good cause to kill him?
1: I certainly do. He did.
3: Especially his wife.
1: Mister, they should give her a medal.
3: That will be all, Mr. Brooks.
0: And here comes Charlie stepping out from the witness stand and walking across the floor past the jury box right in front of me. I grin at him and I whispered,
5: "Hi, Charlie. How you doing?"
0: And you know what? He don't give me a tumble. But he couldn't help hearing me, but he don't even look at me.
6: Well, all right. Next time you see me in your bar, bud, you ain't gonna see me. That's a fact. What do you think he is, a big shot because he's a witness in the court? What is this? But that ain't the only surprise I get. Charlie Brooks. Is this copper that lived next door, like I said? Dominic Gaffigan, his name is.
3: Your name is Dominic Gaffigan?
1: Yes, it is.
3: And are you a police officer?
1: I am.
3: You live next door to the defendant's place of residence?
1: I do.
3: Have you ever been in the defendant's home?
1: I have.
3: On what occasion, Officer Gaffigan?
1: It was on March 18, 1947, at 7:45 p.m. I was attracted by the sound of an altercation.
3: What kind of sound, officer?
1: Like a man beating his wife and her whimpering like.
3: Go on.
1: Well, I put out my head from a door, and the door to the defendant's apartment was open. And I looked in. And I saw the defendant running across the room, crying. And there was a rip in the waist of her dress, and she was bleeding at the nose.
3: And what did you do?
1: I entered the apartment.
3: Go on.
1: In the apartment, I saw the deceased, who was drunk at the time, and he was shouting imprecations at the defendant.
3: What did he say?
1: He cursed her.
3: Very well. And what did he do?
1: And he started across the room after her,
3: and
1: I stopped him.
3: How did you stop him?
1: I said stop.
3: Only that?
1: I put my hand against his chest, Mike.
3: I see. And then what happened?
1: Then the defendant turned on me, and she asked me what I was doing in their apartment.
3: Did you answer her?
1: I did.
3: What did you say?
1: I said I came in to prevent murder.
3: And what did she say to that?
1: She turned on me, said she'd bumped her nose on the door. There was going to be no murder, and I should go away.
3: And did you?
1: Well, I remonstrated with her, on the face of the evidence, but she would have none of me. And then she turned and kissed her husband and said she loved him. So I came away then.
3: I see. And it is still your impression that your arrival on the scene prevented murder?
1: It is.
3: You think he would have murdered?
1: I do.
3: And have you any knowledge of other, altercations between the defendant and the deceased, Dr. Gaffigan?
1: I have.
6: I stood up and I said,
5: Gaffigan, you know you're the biggest liar on the police force. Gaffigan, you know perfectly well that what you told that fellow was what happened at my apartment pretty near a year ago. And you're trying to hang something on some poor schmo, and you know that happened to me and Elsa. You're a staker, Gaffigan.
1: Yes, sir. I think the woman would be perfectly justified in killing the man.
6: You see? That's a cop for you. And I hollered out again,
5: that Gaffigan's a liar, Judge.
6: But nobody even looked like they heard me. Only the guy that was doing the questioning. He turned around towards the jury a minute, and he looked at us. He looked at us so long, the judge leaned down and said,
4: what's the matter, Mr. Cunningham?
3: I'm sorry, Your Honor, but every time I glance at the jury box, I get the distinct impression that there's an extra juror there.
4: Are you sure you feel all right, Mr. Cunningham?
3: Well, I'm sorry, sir. I've been having a little trouble with my eyes lately.
4: Well, I'm sure you're at liberty to count the jurors, Mr. Cunningham.
3: Thank you, Your Honor. One, two, three, four, five, six, seven, eight, nine, 10, 11, 12. I'm sorry, Your Honor.
4: You may proceed, Mr. Cunningham.
6: The guy walked away, but he still looked kind of puzzled. I looked at the other jurors, and every one of them was doing what he'd done. Counting. I watched them, and they all turned back to the courtroom. They were satisfied it was only 12. I couldn't help counting, too. One, two, three, four, five, six, seven, eight, nine, 10, 11, 12. That's right. 12. But I didn't count myself. I'm 13. I make the baker's dozen. I yelled at the DA.
5: Hey, there is 13 of us here. Hey!
6: He makes like I'm not there. He don't even look over his shoulder at me. I yell again.
5: Hey!
6: But he's talking to a woman on the witness stand.
3: Will you state your name?
7: Mrs. Elsa Bronson.
6: My eyes pop out. I stand up.
5: Hey, that's my wife. What are you doing here, Elsa?
3: And your place of residence?
7: 1313 North Cross Street.
3: Now, Mrs. Bronson, will you please tell the jury exactly what happened on the evening of January 13th?
7: I was alone in the apartment.
3: Speak up, please, Mrs. Bronson.
7: I was alone in the apartment. My husband often came home late, so I wasn't alarmed when it became 7 o'clock and then 8 o'clock.
3: What were you doing, Mrs. Bronson?
7: I was ironing.
3: Ironing what?
7: My husband's shirt.
3: I see. Go on.
7: When it became 9 o'clock, I became a little bit alarmed.
3: Why?
7: Because...
3: Was it because you were sure your husband was drunk somewhere?
7: My husband does not drink so much.
3: Was it because you were afraid that he would come home drunk and beat you up?
7: No.
3: Mrs. Bronson, your husband had beaten you up before, hadn't he?

0: they doing to you?
1: I love my husband.
0: Elsa, I love you.
2: Well, if you loved him so much, why did you kill him?
0: What the devil are you talking about? What is this stuff? Listen to me. I'm talking to you. You hear me?
1: I love him.
0: Sure, she loves me, and I love her. Furthermore, I'm not going to let you make a fool of her anymore. You hear me?
2: You loved him, so you killed him.
0: What are you talking about?
3: And then I got the big idea. Then I all of a sudden knew why the guy thought there was 13 of us in the jury box. And why there was. I could see it. I heard of things like that, but I didn't believe in ghost stories or whatever they are. Only I knew something now. You know what I knew. Sure, I was dead. I was a ghost. I was sitting on the jury while they were trying my wife for murdering me. Couldn't be anything else, could it? I was dead. They said I was dead. They said Elsa murdered me.
2: You murdered your husband, Mrs. Bronson.
1: I was ironing. I was so tired. I was so afraid.
2: Afraid of him?
1: Yes. I was afraid of him.
2: He did beat you then.
1: Why should I lie? Believe me. He was a good husband to me sometimes. He said

0: She stopped in front of the jury box and she looked at each one of the other 12 people. The man that said he was a bookbinder and the young salesman, the girl with the red feather in her hat, and all the rest of them. And when she had looked at each one of them, she looked at me. And she saw me. I know she saw me.
1: Come, Irving. Come home with me.
0: I got up from my chair. And I went out the little gate in the jury box. And I walked along with her. And we went through the little fence in front and down the aisle. And Charlie Brooks got up and walked on one side of her. And Dominic Gaffigan, the policeman, he got up and walked on the other side of her. And we walked out.

0: And there was another policeman with us, and I was walking behind them. And when we got out of the courtroom, it was all dark out there. And I felt awful. And I just got one glimpse of her as she turned her head over her shoulder. And I was walking in the dark for a long, long time. And I didn't know where I was. And then all of a sudden it was awful bright. And I felt somebody kick at me. And there was Charlie Brooks.
1: And if you ever come back in this place again, drunk or sober, I'll beat your brains out. You hear me?
0: And the door closed behind him. And I was in the snow. And my head hurt worse than ever. I get up. And I walk in the snow. I stagger. I stagger.

That's Elsa standing there, alongside the ironing board. Hey, I'm not dead. What you doing, Elsa?

0: You have listened to Quiet, Please, which is written and directed by Willis Cooper. Irving, the man who spoke to you, was Ernest Chappell. And Elsa was Lotta Stavisky. The district attorney was Jim Bowles. Gaffigan was played by Ed Latimer. Charlie Brooks was Murray Forbes, and the judge was Harry Worth. The original music for Quiet, Please is composed and played by Albert Berman. Now, for a word about next week's Quiet, Please, here is our writer-director, Willis Cooper.
1: I've got a story for you next week called The Green Light.
0: So until next week at the same time, I am quietly yours, Ernest Chappell. Quiet, Please comes to you from New York. 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Following station identification, you'll hear "And Now."
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3: How long are we going to hang around here, Stan?
4: I'm giving him 5 more minutes.
3: Nice wood, nice bricks, lovely roofing. They'll look good on the school and better on the kind of house we're investing in.
4: What's the laugh? I told those bums to have men here.
3: Well, I didn't mean nothing, Stan. They wouldn't dare not send the men over.
4: It looks like they're daring. What are they? Nothing but a bunch of two-for-a-nickel dumbheads who can lay bricks or put up a roof.
3: Well, don't get sore at me, Stan. I ain't done nothing.
4: I've waited for them long enough. Come on, Hod. We're going places.
3: Anything you say, boss.
4: I say we're going to find out who's running things around here. And if the answer ain't Stan Dawson, somebody's going to get hurt. Somebody's going to get hurt.

In the interest of good citizenship and law enforcement, we present Crime Does Not Pay, based on the famous Metro-Goldwyn-Mayer series of short subjects. In just a moment, you will hear Building Blocks, starring Richard Durr.

0: Now, Crime Does Not Pay, starring Richard Durr as Stan Dawson in Building Blocks. At the turn of the century, the term was graft. Today, the term is racket. 50 years ago, misappropriation of public funds was a practice confined to a few corrupt politicians. Today, such activity is part and parcel of organized crime, founded on the same methods which enabled the underworld to creep into so much of everyday life. Intimidation, terror, and death. Stan Dawson was considered a smart cookie in the district where he operated. He and his lieutenant, Hod Westby, were unknown to the vast majority of the plain people in whose midst they lived. They certainly were unknown to Tom Benson, Whitey Walker, and their comrades in the building trades until the day when Tom, Whitey, and the rest of the union board met to discuss new work for which contracts had just been signed.
1: All right, man, discussion's open.
2: Tom?
1: Whitey Walker has the floor.
2: Just a question, Mr. Chairman. Will the new school building mean bigger income to the union?
1: Well, it can and it may not.
2: How so?
1: Well, it seems to me if putting up the new school means just a few jobs, then the men working on it, well, they'll be only paid-up members. It won't bring in any more dues. But if there are a lot of jobs, well, men behind in their dues will be paying up and will be taking in more new members, too.
2: Well, has anybody seen the plans? How big a job is it?
1: The plans are filed at the city hall. Plenty big, Whitey. Plenty.
2: Then it should be good for a lot of people.
3: If you're talking about the new school, it'll be good for you. If you fellas do like I ask.
1: This is a private meeting, gentlemen. Strangers are not allowed.
3: Get him, Hart. Strangers not allowed.
4: Yeah, get him. The big shot.
2: You want to see us? Wait outside.
1: Shut up, you.
4: You heard the boss, didn't you?
3: I said shut up. I came here for a purpose. You listen.
2: Do we have to take this, Tom?
1: I don't see why.
3: You'll see why. Now, listen. I'm Stan Dawson. This is Hod Westby.
2: Never heard of you.
3: You have now, smart guy. And if you know what's good for you, you'll listen, see? Accidents have happened before on new buildings. Guys can get killed on scaffolds.
1: We don't have to listen to your threats, Mr. Dawson, whoever you may be.
3: Sit down. Shut up.
2: I'm the chairman.
3: Now, get this. I'm running the building trades racket in this town, see? Okay, you get it now, do you? Well, get this, too. I'm declaring myself in on the new school. Truckman's organization has learned its lesson. They're cooperating with me, see? Tell them, Hod.
4: A truckload of bricks can make an awful mess of a man when the steering gear goes bad all of a sudden.
3: So here's the pitch. The truckers will see to it that I get the building materials where I want them. You characters are going to see to it that I get the labor to build me some nice places out of that material when and where I want it. Everybody on the school job donates one day's work to me, Stan Dawson. You'll be on the city payroll, but you work for me. You work for me, that is, if you know what's good for you. I'll let you know when and where. What you're so surprised about? Look at them, Hot. A real bunch of dummies. They never heard of this racket before.

0: Okay, okay, Mr. Dodge. You got the lot. Six of them. I'll pay cash.
1: I think you ought to understand, Mr. Dawson, the land in that development is reasonable because building materials are so scarce hereabouts.
0: I'll worry about the building materials. You give me the lots. How much?
1: $50 apiece.
0: $300 cash. I'll take title right away. Mr. Dodge, I'm a fast operator. I'm going to have houses on those lots before you can say I'm a bricklayer. Place. The carpenters will take care of it. They don't only mean.
2: Okay, Mr. Dawson. They usually like the wood off in one corner of the lot. Like about here?
0: And start unloading. Pot'll give you a hand, won't Dodge?
3: See? Handle them plank?
0: Oh, you're big and strong, aren't you, Hart? And if that driver's nice enough to deliver us a load of lumber to this lot, like he's gonna deliver bricks tomorrow and roofing the day after, like we planned, the least we can do is give him a hand unloading, see?
4: We're going to hang around here, Stan.
0: I'm giving him 5 minutes more.
4: Nice wood, nice bricks, lovely roofing. They'll look good on a school and better on the kind of house we're investing in.
0: What's the land? I told those bums to have men here.
4: Well, I didn't mean them, Stan. They wouldn't dare not send men over.
0: Looks like they're daring. What are they? Nothing but a bunch of two-for-a-nickel dumbheads who can lay bricks and put up a roof.
4: Well, don't get sore at me, Stan. I ain't done nothing.
0: I've waited for them long enough. Come on, Hod. We're going places.
4: Yeah. Anything you say, boy.
0: I say we're going to find out who's running things around here. If the answer ain't Stan Dawson, somebody's going to get hurt. Somebody's going to get hurt. Bad. Okay, Benson, you too, Walker.
5: Oh, it's you, Dawson.
6: Why don't you and your hoodlum shut that door, Dawson, with yourselves on the outside?
0: Still a wise guy, aren't you, Walker?
6: Wise enough not to play ball with bums like you.
5: Should I let him have it, boss?
0: Not yet, Hart. But he'll learn. They all do.
5: State your business, Dawson, and
0: you know
5: get out.
0: My business. I want this union to assign men to my job.
5: Are you prepared to pay the regular scale?
0: Are you kidding?
6: Look, Dawson, we're not sending any men from the school job over to your lots on city time. Get it through your thick head.
0: Save the name-calling, Walker. We've got special treatment for characters like you.
6: I've been laying bricks for 20 years. Hoodlums don't scare me.
7: Let me have a
0: I'll handle it. Now get this straight, Benson. I bought me some lots, see? The truck driver's got sense. When I tell him one load a day gets delivered to my lots, by mistake, they do like they're told. So I got all the material I need, from roof to plumbing, from flooring to electric fixtures. The city will never miss this stuff. Now, I want that material put together into houses on my lots. I want your men to do that building one day a week each while they're on the city payroll, period. Get those men on my job, Benson, and I ain't kidding. That's all. Come on, Hod.

0: Tom.
1: Yes, dear?
0: What's wrong, Tom?
1: Nothing, Grace, nothing. And what'd you do that for?
0: Because I want to talk to you, dear.
1: What about?
0: I want to know what's been on your mind these past few weeks.
1: Well, not a thing, Grace. Not a thing.
0: That's not so. I've been married to you for 15 years. I know when something's wrong. Is it the school job?
1: School's going up fine. Lots of men working. Good thing for the whole town.
0: Is there grass, Tom?
1: I suppose so. The city contract.
0: But I thought you and the union were going to fight grass, Tom.
1: We are.
0: But
1: no, but
0: there is. Someplace. There's something wrong, and I need to find out what it is. I'll get it.
1: No, I'll go.
0: Very well, Tom, but you don't get off that easily.
2: Hi, Benson.
3: Yeah, hiya.
1: I'll see you at the office.
2: You'll see us here. Now, keep out of my home. Don't be childish, Benson. That's better. Nice of you to invite us in.
3: Yeah, real nice.
1: What do you want?
2: Workman. In my house. You know that, Benson.
0: Is anything wrong, Tom? Oh, excuse me.
2: You can stay, lady.
3: Yeah, you can stay.
1: Grace, go back into the living room.
2: I said she stays.
0: But I don't understand.
1: Not necessarily.
2: Oh, but it is. You see, Mrs. Benson, your husband is refusing to cooperate with a building contractor's protective association, of which I happen to be president. And my friend here is executive secretary.
0: The Contractors Protective Association? What's that?
2: We protect contractors against unions like your husband's that refuse to let men work on certain jobs.
0: Tom? You don't let men work? Well, that's not
2: you right. Don't understand. This isn't a legitimate job.
0: But the contractors. You better tell me, Tom.
2: Go on, Benson. Tell her about it the way you see it.
1: This man has stolen building materials from the school job. He wants the union to send men over to build for him while they're on city time. Well, that's stealing, too, and we'll have no part of it.
0: So this is why you... Tom, I think these men are leaving.
2: That's only your husband's way of telling the story, Mrs. Benson. Oh, I think you'll see it all differently in a few minutes.
0: Let go of me.
1: Take your hands off my wife.
2: Work him over, huh?
3: With pleasure.
1: Why, you...
2: Hold still and quiet, lady.
0: No.
3: You dirty rotten thing. You're fresh. You need it.
0: Tom.
1: Attaboy, hon.
0: Tom.
1: Kick it. Come on, break a liberty.
0: Tom.
3: That do it, boss?
2: Yeah, okay.
0: Tom, darling.
2: Shut up, you. I want your husband to hear this. I'm going to say it only once. Now, this is an order, Benson. I want men on my lots. Get them over there. Understand? No men. And your wife gets what you got with trimmings. In fact, get over to my place yourself. Monday, A.M. That's all. You know what's good for you. You'll do like you're told. Let's go, Hart.
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0: Now we continue with Crime Does Not Pay, starring Richard Durr as Stan Dawson in Building Blocks. The Benson household was an angry and fearful place after Stan and Hodge slammed the door behind them. Grace helped her husband to his bed, torn between fear for him and anger at the men who dared to terrorize decent people in this manner. Tom nursed his bruises, controlled his anger, and found himself full of fear for Grace. The following Monday, Tom made up his mind and led some of his friends to Stan Dawson's lots to begin work on the new houses. It was a day or two later, back on the job at the new school building, that Whitey stopped Tom on the scaffolding.
1: Just a minute, Tom.
2: I gotta get up to the next level.
1: You can talk a minute.
2: I can't. I gotta hurry.
1: Why? Because you wasted time on Dawson's lot the other day?
2: So what if I did?
1: Look, Tom, you're the boss in our local. The other men follow you. And you're leading in the wrong direction, Tom. Why?
2: None of your business. Now, let me get up above.
1: It is my business. Like a lawyer says, you're compounding a felony. I asked my neighbor's boy about that. He looked it up in a law book he studied.
2: It's still my business.
1: Well, so long as you drag other guys in with you, it's everybody's business. I'm sore, Tom. I'm not going to stand for it.
2: The truckmen are.
1: I know about them. I don't know why they're doing it. But it still doesn't mean you can do the exact opposite from what we decided at the board meeting.
2: Well, maybe I know why the truckmen are doing what they're doing.
1: I don't care why they are doing anything.
2: Whitey, that shiner I was wearing, the tape on my ribs right now. You think I fell off a ladder, maybe?
1: Maybe you did.
2: And maybe I took a beating.
1: It wouldn't be the first time. In the old days,
2: In the old days, I didn't have a wife.
1: Look, I know Grace, Tom. If Grace knew what you're doing...
2: Grace doesn't know about anybody except me.
1: Well, that's what I'm saying. If Grace knew what was happening, she'd be as sore as I am. Why don't you tell her?
2: She's scared enough now.
1: Well, she'd be a little more scared, but you could talk to the guys. They'd go along with you.
2: They got families, too.
1: That's Tom. I think you've gone chicken. Well, you can stock this in your car for what it's worth. No two-bit hoodlum is going to make Whitey Walker do anything he don't want to do. Take it or leave it.

0: Benson, nice to see you working here.
1: Me?
0: Is it?
1: Sure. It's always nice to see a man who gets wise. Isn't it, Hart?
2: You bet, boss.
1: Trouble is, not enough men got wise.
3: Now, look, Dawson, I'm doing the best I can.
1: The best isn't good enough. Work's going too slow on my project. School will be finished before these houses are. Then I gotta go pay labor. And that's against my principles. Especially when I can get the city to pay the men for me. Isn't that right, Hart?
0: You sure think of every gimmick, boss.
1: So I want more men over here, Benson. And I want Whitey Walker with him.
0: I talked to Whitey. He's stubborn.
1: Maybe I should talk to Whitey.
0: He still won't come.
1: And until he comes, his buddies won't come either.
0: Maybe this Whitey character needs a lesson.
3: Whitey's got no family. You won't get him like you got me.
1: Look, Benson, I'm through kidding. I want a real crew on this job tomorrow, understand?
3: I'll try. I can't force them.
1: Okay, so you can't force them. But if Walker learns his lesson...
3: No, I don't know.
1: No, but I know. Come on, Hod. School's gonna begin. For Whitey Walker. Today.

0: Walter.
1: Beat it. Non-workers ain't allowed on the scaffolding.
0: Yeah, but we're tourists, Walter.
1: Beat it.
0: Now, ain't you going to show us the sights up here? Like that church spire over there? The hot stuff in the barrel down below? Now, what is that stuff, anyhow?
1: Don't you know pitch when you see it or smell it?
0: Pitch. Like tar. Say, Hod, remember that character we tarred and feathered a couple of years back?
2: Yeah, I sure do. Boy, did he holler.
1: Look, I told you guys to scram. It's dangerous up here.
0: For us?
1: Yeah, for you.
0: How about yourself?
1: Oh, I've been lots higher than this.
0: The higher, the longer the fall.
1: Save it. You don't kid me.
0: One question, Walker. Are you going to work on my job or aren't you?
1: I'm too busy earning an honest living.
0: Yeah, you can be honest. Don't matter exactly where you work.
1: What would a mug like you know about what's honest? Hey, watch what you're doing.
3: I'm watching.
4: You better watch how you talk to the boss.
1: He's not my boss. Maybe some other fellow.
0: Be careful, Walker. Let's know when you're in a spot.
1: Are you kidding?
0: I'm not kidding. Look at yourself, talking smart. With me in front of you. Hard behind you. Nothing the other way but empty space and a barrel of pitch. Now answer me straight. Are you going to report over on my lot tomorrow morning?
1: No.
0: All right, Hod. It'll be an accident.
1: Hey, cut it out!
2: Here you go, Bud. A long way down.
1: Bullseye, Hod. Right in the barrel.

0: The first business of this meeting tonight is to discuss the funeral arrangements for Whitey. Any questions before we start?
1: Yes, I've got a question.
0: Bob Harvey.
1: I understand Whitey was your friend and all, but I'd like to ask why Mrs. Benson is present tonight. Our board meetings are private, aren't they?
0: I'm glad you brought that up, Bob. Will you let my wife tell you why? Thank you. Grace?
2: Gentlemen, I asked Tom if I could come tonight because, well, Whitey was our best friend. We both feel guilty about his death.
1: An accident can happen to anybody in our work, Mrs. Benson.
2: Accident? To Whitey? He was as sure-footed as a cat. The scaffold was as safe for him as the sidewalk is for me.
1: Are you suggesting that Whitey's fall was no accident, Mrs. Benson?
2: I know it wasn't. Tom knows it wasn't. That was no more accident than Tom's black eye and taped ribs were an accident. And Tom got those in the front hall of our house when Stan Dawson and Hod Westby paid us a visit one night.
1: Tom! Is that why you said it was okay for us to work over on those lots?
0: Why? I had to. They said they'd hurt Grace. I should have called their bluff. Whitey'd be alive today.
1: You should have told us. Since when can hoodlums like Dawson pull stuff like this on decent working guys? I move we turn him over to the cops.
0: But there's no real evidence. Only my word that Dawson threatened to teach Whitey a lesson.
2: But you can get the evidence.
1: Get it? How?
2: You can find a way. You'll think about it. You've got to. You know what they'll say about your union? Racketeer controlled, all that if you don't. There must be a way to get Dawson and Westby, both of them. I won't rest, Whitey won't rest, until you find it.

0: a call, Benson.
1: You want us?
2: Yeah.
1: You and your boy, both of you. We're here.
0: Yep, we sure are.
1: I want to talk private. Come over here. What's up? You trying to shake down Benson?
0: Of course not.
1: Just thought it'd be more private over here near the pitch barrel.
0: Well, it's awful hot here, ain't it?
3: You work up above, you get plenty chilly.
1: Don't feel hot down here. Okay. This is private enough. What's on your mind?
0: A little contribution.
3: Oh, hiya, Bob. Maybe Stan and Hod here might want to contribute to Whitey's funeral.
1: Flowers or something.
2: It is a shakedown.
4: Oh, nothing of the kind. I saw you talking to Whitey the day he fell. We thought you might want to send regrets. You must have been friends of his.
0: Hey, what's the crowd collecting for?
1: I don't see no crowd. Do you, Bob?
2: Hey, what's this here?
4: No, Tom, I don't see anything. Just the guys I work with who kind of miss their buddy.
1: Of course, they've got their tools with them. Hammers, chisels, trowels. You know, Stan, that a trowel has a mighty sharp point?
4: And I sort of see some bricks around, too.
1: What do you think you're doing now?
4: Oh, nothing. Just pushing your back toward the pitch barrel and the fire.
1: Hey, you dumb. Hey, he's got a gun.
4: He had a gun. Now is that only a busted hat?
2: I'll take care of you all.
1: Hey, quit coming. You'll get me burned. You'll get me burned.
4: You want to go into the barrel, huh? Like what he did?
1: What? What do you want? I didn't do nothing. Stand, push them. Stand
2: up. You
1: tell that to the cops, Westby, will you?
2: Yeah, I'll
1: Don't hurt me. Don't hurt me.
4: Okay. Here we are. Reho, Riley, Matt. Always that's why we call the cops. Okay. Everybody else, back on the job.
5: Come on,
4: Hey, three of us ought to be able to hold two of these. Three of us, that is, and a barrel of...
6: Richard Durr, who starred as Stan Dawson in Building Blocks, will be back with you in just a moment.

0: Now, here in person is Richard Durr.
1: I think the moral of this story is rather obvious. As it happens, it does not lie with Stan Dawson, although his kind are all too numerous everywhere. To me, it lies with Tom Benson and his friends. Whitey had to die before they realized the truth, that when the decent folk, like you and me, play along, even a little, the costs skyrocket in terms of money, graft, taxes, corruption, let alone in terms of self-respect and even of life itself. Sometimes it takes too long for the decent citizens to become aware that for themselves as well as for the criminal, crime does not pay.
0: Thank you, Mr. Durr. 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Technical advisor is Burton B. Turkis. The events, characters, and names used in the story you've just heard are fictitious. Any similarity is purely coincidental. This is Bob Williams speaking.

0: Marie Wilson and Charlie Butterworth for your contribution to the evening's fun. And immediately after Tiny's message, there's a little vocal contribution I'd like to make. All right, Tiny?
1: Thank you, Al. Okay, Lud? Little ballad is called Hands Across the Table. Whether it conjures up a picture of two romantic people holding hands or a picture of Junior reaching across the table for a second piece of cake, I want you to remember this one fact. Those hands, no matter whose they are, can spread the germs of many common diseases. That's why I want you to realize how important it is to keep hands clean, to wash them regularly and always before meals with Lifebuoy, which not only removes dirt, but helps to remove germs. Teach the children this habit. Form it yourself. Always use Lifebuoy for hands and face as well as the bath.
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3: 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Petri Sherry is the perfect before-dinner wine. Its cheerful, glowing amber color looks festive and, well, it sort of lends an air of importance to the occasion. And as for the wine itself, just taste it. At Petri Sherry, it's not just ordinary wine, no sir. One sip and you know that wonderful sun-ripened grapes went into its making. Yes, and you know that Petri Sherry was carefully watched over every step of the way. Incidentally, Petri makes two kinds of sherry. Regular sherry and Petri Pale Dry. If you're not sure just which kind you and your friends will like best, try them both. Don't buy one, buy two. But when it comes to sherry, or any other wine for that matter, be sure you always buy Petri. And now I'm certain our good friend Dr. Watson's waiting for us. Let's go in and join
4: him. Ah, there you are, Mr. Burstow. I'm still to the minute, as always.
3: Well, this is one doctor's appointment I'm eager to keep.
4: I should say so, my boy. Go up to your usual chair and make yourself comfortable.
3: Thanks. Well, Doctor, today's April the 1st. Did anyone try and play any jokes on you?
4: Yes, I did, Mr. Burstow, but I'm happy to say that nobody caught me. Not as in the story that I'm going to tell you tonight, but an April Fool's Day prank certainly scored a bullseye.
3: I see you have the dispatch box out again, Doctor. Been refreshing your memory?
4: Yes, I have. But when I tell you the adventure took place in 1881, I think you'll agree that after such a lapse of time, a man can hardly rely on memory alone.
3: 1881? Say, Doctor, tonight's adventure must have been one of the really early ones.
4: Yes, it was indeed. In fact, to be exact, it took place only a little while after Sherlock Holmes and I had first met and had taken up lodgings together.
3: How was the great detective in those early
4: days? It's a mystery to me, Mr. Bartell. To give you an example, my boy, I'd shared the Baker Street lodgings with him for over a month before I was even certain of his profession, the knowledge of which I learnt to my awe and astonishment when our first adventure together took place.
3: Well, that was the one you called a study in scarlet, wasn't it, Doctor?
4: That's right, Mr. Bartell. Maybe you got study in scarlet. But even after that adventure, I found myself wondering at times what I had let myself in for, sharing lodgings with such a strange companion. It was in one of those moods of doubt and confusion that my story begins. Late one March evening, I found myself in the neighborhood of Piccadilly Circus. It was cold, and a steady drizzle of rain had dampened my spirits. I felt a glass of wine and the sound of music put me in a better mood, and so, Mr. Bartell, I entered the Criterion restaurant. As I sat with a glass of rare vintage port at my elbow, the orchestra playing a dreamy Strauss waltz in the background, I couldn't help thinking of the last time that I'd been there. It was the night I met a young medical student by the name of Stamford. He was the man who first introduced me to Sherlock Holmes. Suddenly, I felt a tap on my shoulder. I turned, and to my amazement, once again, young Stamford was standing before me.
5: Watson. Or should I say Dr. Watson. How are you, my dear chap?
4: Hello, Stanford. Come sit down.
5: Thanks. I'm glad to see that you're not holding any grudge against me.
4: Why on earth should I do that?
5: For introducing you to Sherlock Holmes. I've reproached myself ever since. I think he's as mad as a hatter.
4: Not at all. He may be eccentric. In fact, I'll admit that he is eccentric, but he's an extraordinarily interesting fellow. He'll make a great thing for himself as a private detective one of these days. You'll see if I'm not right, Stafford.
5: I saw something about him in the paper the other day.
4: It's a spectacle for Ralston Gardens Affair.
5: Yes, yes, it was.
4: He's a brilliant man, Stafford. Quite brilliant. Though I must admit, he's just for a time. He works like a fiend as a rule, but occasionally every action sets in for days at a time. He'll lie on our sofa, hardly uttering a word or moving a muscle from morning to night. It's depressing, I must say.
5: I think he takes himself too seriously.
4: Yes, that's all right.
5: How would you like to join in a little plot?
4: Plot? Against Holmes?
5: Yes, yes. Just a rag, you know. We thought it'd be rather fun.
4: We?
5: Murphy and I. We were just talking about it. I'll call him over. Murphy?
4: Oh, Murphy. I've seen him before somewhere, haven't I?
5: I'm sure you must have done. He's been round at the hospital, and any time you go into the British Museum, you'll find him there. Nice fella, but dull. Definitely dull.
6: Yes, Stamford.
5: Oh, this is a friend of mine, John Watson. This is James Murphy.
4: How do I think I've seen you at the hospital?
6: And I know I've seen you, Dr. Watson.
4: Oh, sit down and come and join us, won't you?
6: Oh, thank you very much.
5: I was just telling Watson about our little plot.
6: Oh, you mean about Sherlock Holmes?
4: Now, look here. I'd like you fellows to realize that Holmes is a very good friend of mine.
6: Oh, don't worry, Watson. This is all in good fun. Don't you realize what date is tomorrow?
4: 1st of April, isn't it?
6: Yes, April Fool's Day.
4: Oh, no, I see. You're going to play an April Fool's Day joke on Holmes.
5: Yes, that's our plan.
6: Well, it's hardly our plan, Stamford. It's really Lady Anne Partington's idea. You see, Holmes was very rude to her when she visited the hospital recently, and she wants to, take him down a peg or two.
4: Sounds innocent enough, but I must say he's inclined to be rather arrogant at times. Well, what's the plan?
6: Well, we'll need your help, Watson. You must be careful not to give the joke away. I'll bet you a fiver that Holmes falls for the whole story, hook, line, and sinker. Now, here's exactly what we're planning to do. Lady Anne is going to call on Holmes at Baker Street in the morning.
7: Lady Anne, I'm very sad that you called to see me in my professional capacity.
8: Surely, my dear man, you didn't think this was a social call. You were much too rude to me at the hospital the other day for that.
7: That was the point I was trying to make. Sit down, won't you?
4: Please, take this chair, won't you, Lady Anne? I thought it was the most comfortable chair in the room.
8: Thank you, Dr. Watson.
7: And now, what can I do to help you?
8: You've heard of the Elphinstone Emerald.
7: Oh, yes, yes, indeed. A magnificent stone of very considerable value. An heirloom in your family, I believe.
8: Yes, Mr. Holmes. I keep it in a wall safe in my bedroom. This morning, when I had occasion to go to the safe, I discovered that the emerald had been stolen.
4: Stolen? It's cut. Shocking business. Of course you want Mr. Holmes to recover it for you.
7: A remarkable deduction, my dear sir. Lady Anne, when you opened the safe, did you observe any signs of it having been tampered with?
8: Oh, I think it's rather stupid to sit and answer questions here in Baker Street. Why don't you come up to my house in Cavendish Square and examine the safe for yourself? You are a detective, aren't you?
7: Lady Anne, just now you accuse me of rudeness. I assure you that mine at least was unintentional.
4: Oh, come, Holmes. Don't be so touchy.
8: I can promise you a substantial fee, Mr. Holmes.
7: I'm a struggling practitioner and a new profession, eh? My poverty, but not my will, consents.
8: I pay thy poverty and not thy will. You see, I can quote my Shakespeare too, Mr. Holmes. My carriage is waiting, gentlemen. Let's drive over to Cavendish Square at once, shall we? Is the wall safe, Mr. Holmes?
7: That's a difficult and safe crack for an expert. You placed the emerald in it last night, you say?
8: Yes, when I went to bed. And this morning, it had gone.
4: Well, surely, Holmes, this is a good occasion to use that magnifying glass that you're always fitting about.
7: Excellent occasion, my dear doctor. That's why I brought it with me. That's very interesting.
8: What is it?
7: This safe was opened by an expert. There isn't a sign of its having been forced. Hello.
9: What have you discovered?
7: There's a peculiar tarnish on the steel knob. It was obviously handled by someone whose fingers are habitually stained with chemicals.
4: Amazing, Holmes.
7: Let me mention, my dear doctor. Where does that door lead to?
8: My boudoir.
7: I should like to examine it, if I may.
8: Oh, but of course.
7: Thank you, Lady Anne.
8: Dr. Watson, this is the most beautiful April Fool's Day fraud I've ever played.
4: I must say, Murphy was right. He has fallen for it. Hook, line, and sinker. Mr. Sam, I'm beginning to feel guilty. I can't help feeling a bit disloyal.
8: Oh, no, it's all in fun.
4: Are Stamford and Mr. Murphy listening?
8: Yes, they're next door in my drawing room. I'm sure their ears are positively glued to the keyhole.
4: Well, I do hope Holmes won't be angry with me.
8: Here he comes.
7: Nothing of any interest in there. The windows haven't been tampered with. We may presume, therefore, that the thief did not enter by an upstairs window. Lady Anne,
8: Yes, Mr. Holmes.
7: This room has not been touched since you discovered your loss?
8: Oh, no. I told the servants to leave it exactly as it was while I came to fetch you.
7: Splendid.
9: Splendid. You've found plenty, eh? Consider us. The thief is a tall man with a long stride.
4: Oh, come, Holmes. I know your methods, but there aren't any footprints on this carpet that you can identify, even with your magnifying glass.
9: My dear doctor, I've studied many crimes, and I've never seen one yet that was committed by a flying creature. As long as the criminal remains on his two legs, there must be some trifling displacement to be detected by a keen observer. I assure you that the marks on this carpet indicate that the thief was a tall man of a long stride. This is a tobacco ash. Not tobacco. Bag tobacco that sells at fourpence an ounce.
8: Now, really, Mr. Holmes, how can you possibly identify an individual tobacco?
9: Oh, it's a hobby of mine. In fact, I've even written a monograph on the subject. Now, one more look at the space itself. Hello. What's this part of dust here?
7: It's rosin.
9: Face of rosin.
7: Lady Anne, I suggest you get in touch with Scotland Yard at once.
4: You mean that you've solved it, Holmes?
7: I mean, my dear doctor, that I can give you a reasonably complete picture of the thief, and that picture is so individual that I'd be surprised if it would fit more than one man in London.
8: What? This is pure magic, Mr. Holmes. Please describe him to me.
7: Well, he's a tall man. The width of his stride indicates that, and he's thin.
4: What enables you to tell that, Holmes?
7: His footprints have made a remarkably light indentation on the mat of the carpet. Our thief dabbles extensively in chemicals, as indicated by the tarnishing of the knob on the safe, and the traces of rosin would suggest that he plays the violin also. He smokes shag tobacco, has a great practical knowledge of the ways of combination locks, and he's obviously in close contact with the criminal classes.
8: How do you know that, Mr.
7: Well, he wouldn't steal a famous stone unless he knew how to dispose of it through some trustworthy fence.
4: Yes, it's a very comprehensive picture, Holmes. I almost feel as if I knew the chap.
7: Thank you, Doctor. I'm sure there's only one man in London, and it shouldn't be hard to trace him.
8: I agree entirely, Mr. Holmes. Dr. Watson, I think the joke has gone far enough.
7: Joke? Oh, what do you mean?
4: You're quite right, Holmes, in saying there's only one such man in London. You've just given a perfect description of yourself.
8: April Fool. Dr. Stamford, Mr. Murphy, you can come in now.
10: April Fool, huh?
11: April Fool.
10: April Fool.

0: here. Into the drawing room, everyone. Let us drink a glass of wine to Mr. Holmes, who has so graciously forgiven us for the little trick we played on him. And also to Dr. Stamford, who thought of the whole idea.
1: No hard feelings, Holmes.
2: No, Doctor. It was a rather embarrassing experience.
1: And Murphy told me about the plan. I just couldn't resist joining him.
3: Ah, here you are, Holmes. Here's a drink.
2: Thank you, Stamford.
3: You know Murphy, don't you?
2: No, I don't think we've met. Oh. How do you do, sir?
4: How do you do, Holmes? How did you like the little game we played on you?
2: It was rather a salutary experience. I suppose you gave them all the details to build up the picture of me, eh, Doctor?
1: Yes, I did, Holmes, and knowing some of your methods, we tried to plant every clue that you'd pick up.
2: Very neat job, too, and incidentally, perfect example of the dangers of deductions based on purely circumstantial evidence. I shall profit from this little lesson.
3: I must say it was worth a fortune in emeralds to see your face, Holmes, when you realized what you'd done.
1: Well, the joke's over now. By the way, where is Lady Anne?
4: I believe she said she was going to fetch the Orphan Stone emerald. She thought you might be interested in seeing it.
2: She probably feels the sight that salved my wounded vanity.
3: Oh, here she comes now.
0: Mr. Holmes!
1: What's wrong?
2: What's happened, Lady Anne?
0: The emerald. It's not where I hid it. This time it's really stolen.
3: Dr. Watson's story will continue in just a few seconds, so I've just time to remind you that there are many, many different types of wine. But if you want one wine that's fine for almost any occasion, then you want Petri California Sherry. Petri Sherry is fine before dinner, of course. But Petri Sherry is good after dinner, too. And it's the perfect wine for cocktail time or any time friends drop in. Everybody will love the real heart of the grape flavor you get in every sip of Petri Sherry. And you can serve Petri Sherry proudly, because those letters P-E-T-R-I spell the proudest name in the history of American wine. Petri wine. Well, Dr. Watson, your April Fool Day plot kind of backfired on you, didn't it?
1: Yes, Mr. Bartell, it was a perfect example of the bite bit.
3: Well, what happened next? I suppose Sherlock Holmes went into action once again.
1: Yes, Mr. Bartell, and it gladdened my heart to see the change in the fuller. I confess I'd felt rather ashamed of my part in the prank, for I could see that Holmes's pride had been hurt. But now, with a definite crime before him, the difference was amazing. He suddenly became a dynamo, galvanized into action as he stood there, firing questions at the other members.
2: Lady Anne, who beside yourself knew of this fresh hiding place?
3: Both Murphy and I did.
4: Yes. After we left our deliberate clues on the safe, we went with Lady Anne and saw her secrete the emerald in the top drawer of her dressing table.
0: We thought it would be all right there. After all, as soon as the joke was over, I was going to put it back in the safe.
2: Now, I think our wisest plan before we question the servants would be for each one of you who were in this April Fool's Day prank to submit to being searched.
3: Holmes, surely you don't suggest that any one of us took the emerald?
2: No, Stamford, I don't. But if any one of you four are not guilty, this will be a splendid way of proving your innocence.
1: I say, steady, Holmes. You're not suggesting that Lady Anne stole her own emerald, are you?

0: I confess that I stole the emerald.
1: Murphy!
0: After you put it in the drawer, Lady Anne, I slipped back into the room and took it out.
1: Murphy, that's a criminal action.
0: I know it, but I'm poor. I need money desperately for my mathematical research. I knew the emerald was priceless, and I couldn't resist the temptation to take advantage of a joke. Here, Lady Anne, here's the stone, and please don't prosecute me. Please don't. It'd be my ruin.
1: May I examine the emerald, Lady Anne?
0: Thank you.
2: Well, Mr. Murphy, I won't pretend that I'm not deeply shocked. I must ask you to leave my house.
0: But you can prosecute me, will you? It was a moment's temptation.
2: No, no, I won't prosecute you.
1: Holmes, what are you doing with the emerald?
3: Well, knowing something of the deceptive ways of thieves, I came on this case fully prepared to test the emerald when I found it. Now, a drop of this acid on this vial, so...
2: Mr. Holmes, what are you doing? You'll injure the stone.
3: No, not if it's a true emerald.
0: Uh-huh, look at that.
1: Good Lord, the acid's eating to the stone as if it was sugar.
2: Then that means...
3: It means, Lady Anne, that Mr. Murphy has just imperiled his honor and his freedom to steal a singularly beautiful fake.

0: Mr. Holmes, this joke has turned into a nightmare. Is there no way of recovering my emeralds?
1: I hope so, Lady Anne. I've been taking steps in their logical order. The servants have all been questioned. We've searched Mr. Stanford and Mr. Murphy.
2: Yes, most humiliating experience. Made me feel like a criminal.
3: Well, personally, I was only too thankful to submit to a search this time. I knew I had nothing to worry about.
4: You yourself, Lady Anne, you consented to being searched by the police matron that Holmes sent for?
0: Only because he threatened to set for the police if I didn't. But distasteful though it was, I'd rather endure that than have this story on the front pages of the newspapers.
2: And in spite of all these rather unfriendly proceedings, we've got exactly nowhere as regards finding the emerald.
1: No, Stamford, but we have at least eliminated the possibility that the thief is secreting the jewel on his person.
4: Still somewhere in these two rooms, eh, Holmes?
1: I think so, though there is one remaining possibility.
3: And that is?
1: That the fake stone was substituted for the real emerald sometime before all of you engineered your April Fool's Day joke.
0: Oh, no, Mr. Hope, that's not possible. I know it was the genuine emerald I took out of the safe this morning.
1: How can you be sure? The substitute was an excellent imitation. Without a chemical test such as I performed, it would be hard to be certain.
0: I can tell you why I'm certain. Last night, Papa came to dinner and brought a Mr. Vanderleider of Amsterdam. He examined the stone. You'll agree that a jewel expert like that couldn't be fooled.
1: That's true, Lady Anne. And what did you do with the emerald after Mr. Vanderleider left?
0: I locked it in my safe and went to bed. I didn't unlock the safe again until Dr. Stamford and Mr. Murphy came here this morning.
4: That settles it, then. The real emerald is still hidden somewhere in these two rooms.
2: But where? That's the question.
3: I must say it's completely mystifying.
1: Well, let's get back to what we were all doing at the exact moment you came into the room, Lady Anne, and informed us of the loss of your stone. Now, we were
4: drinking a toast to you.
2: That's
4: and...
2: it.
1: Lady Anne, hard thinking is, well, it's thirsty work.
0: Oh, I'm so sorry. Let me get you something. A glass of port.
1: No, no, thank you. But I observe that you have a remarkably comprehensive assortment of liqueurs. I wonder if I might have a glass of creme de menthe.
0: Oh, of course. I'll get it for you.
4: Creme de menthe in the middle of the day, Holmes?
2: I knew you were eccentric, but it's repeating.
0: Oh, it's awful. It clings as I picked it up.
1: I thought it might, Lady Anne.
0: There's something inside.
1: Allow me, madam. Thank you. I'm sure you wouldn't mind if I waste this liqueur on the aspidestra.
0: Mm-hmm.
1: So. Lady Anne, allow me to restore to you the Elphinstone Emerald.
2: Good Scott. Amazing.
1: Fantastic. Ingenious. The one safe hiding place in the room. Where could a green gem be more effectively hidden than in a bottle of green liqueur?
4: But who stole it? Who substituted the fake stone?
0: Frankly, I don't care. The gem is restored. That's all that matters. I prefer not to go to court. Neither you nor I, Mr. Sherlock Holmes, would show up in the best of lights. And my father would disapprove of this whole affair, I'm afraid.
1: Just as you wish, Lady Anne. In either case, I shall expect your check for my services in due course.

0: out the Criterion again, Stamford. Won't you come in and join us for lunch?
1: Thanks, Watson, but I'll keep the cab and go on. I actually have a patient this afternoon. A rare and delightful experience for a young doctor, as you probably know.
2: As rare and delightful as a client is for a young detective, Mr. Stamford. I quite understand, and I'm correspondingly grateful.

0: you for your profitable hope.
1: I'm glad it was profitable for you. Personally, I feel pretty stupid about the whole thing. Well, goodbye.
0: Goodbye, Hollop.
1: Goodbye. 39 Onslow Square, cabby.
0: Not remarkably quiet, Commissioner.
2: Well, I'm afraid my conscience won't let me do much talking, Doctor. I'm heartily ashamed of myself. Well, thanks for the lift. I'll leave you, Chaps.
0: Oh, Johnson, Johnson, you'll join us for lunch, Murphy.
2: But,
0: No buts about it, I insist. Come on.
2: Well, it's awfully nice of you.
0: Oh, come, come, come, Murphy. Any one of us can make a foolish mistake. It's just lucky that you didn't have to pay for yours.
1: Monsieur wishes it, David.
0: Yes, the three, please.
1: This way, Monsieur. Does this table please you?
0: Excellent, thank you. George, I'm as hungry as a hunter. How about you, Murphy?
2: Well, I'm afraid I have very little appetite. This whole case has upset me dreadfully.
0: You mustn't take it so much to heart, Murphy. By the way, Doctor, I'd like to have your opinion on the case. Who do you think staged the theft of the emerald today?
3: Perfectly obvious to me. Lady Anne Farlington did it herself to collect the insurance money. If she hadn't, she'd have insisted on your finding the thief. But you needn't worry, old chap. You get your fee all right, I'm sure of that.
0: Oh, I'm not worrying about the fee. But I assure you, Lady Anne did not engineer that fraud today.
3: You mean it was Stafford?
0: Tell him who was responsible, my dear Murphy.
2: But how should I know?
0: Oh, come now, Murphy. Let's not fence any longer. You did an excellent job, a superlative job. I was almost sorry, disappointed for you.
2: I don't think I understand you, Holmes.
0: Oh, yes, you do, Murphy. You're a splendid actor, too. I was so deeply touched when you were apparently stuck on a fake tool and... All the time you knew that the real one was safely hidden in the bottle of Creme de Menthe. To be abstracted at your leisure. You scoundrel.
3: Holmes, do you mind telling me what's going on here? I'm completely and absolutely in the dark.
0: Surely it's obvious, my dear Doctor. The imitation emerald was a brilliant copy.
2: What makes you so sure of that, my dear Holmes?
0: Because this April Fool's Day hoax was only conceived yesterday, or that is what you wished the other to believe. Such a superb paste gem could not have been made at such short notice. Therefore... It must have been prepared by someone who knew about the hoax before it was arranged. Now, my dear Doctor, when Stamford told you about the plan last night, whose idea did he say it was?
3: He told me that it was Lady Anne Farlington's plan.
0: Precisely. And yet Lady Anne referred today as Stamford's idea. Obviously, you, my dear Murphy, presented the plan to each as the notion of the other, and so only you could have arranged the real theft behind the hoax. I repeat, a splendid job.
2: Thank you, Mr. Holmes. May I also compliment you on your cleverness in frustrating my plot?
3: Look here, what is all this? One of you is a criminal, the other is a detective. If you're throwing each other confidence as if you were in the same profession.
0: The dividing line between the criminal and the criminal investigator is thinner than you might imagine, my dear Doctor.
2: How very true, my dear Holmes. Would you consider coming over to my side of the line? Together we'd make an unbeatable team.
0: Oh, you flatter me. Nevertheless, I must decline your offer, Mr. Murphy.
2: Oh, pity. On your side of the line, you'll never be a rich man. By the way, for your edification, my name is not Murphy, though Stamford insists on thinking it is.
3: Then what is your name, you scoundrel?
2: Your friend says the word scoundrel so much better than you, Doctor. My name? My name is Murphy.
0: Oh, indeed. Spelled M-U-R-T-R-Y?
2: No. Dear me, I have so much trouble with my name. People will either misspell it or mispronounce it. I'm afraid I'll have to begin calling it the way it looks. M-O-R-I-A-R-T-Y. Moriarty.
0: Moriarty? I shall remember that name. I have a feeling we shall meet again.
2: I trust that we shall. You've won the first round, Sherlock Holmes. I admit that. But I believe that a return match is indicated.
0: I shall look forward to it, Moriarty. And now, Doctor, I can't stand your baleful glare any longer. It's all a lunch, shall we?
1: Doctor, that was a pretty hectic April Fool's Day.
3: I never want to see another one exactly like it.
1: I don't blame you. You know, I'd sure hate to have someone come to my house and pull a trick like that on me.
3: Why, Mr. Bartell, do you have a precious emerald you fear may be stolen?
1: Are you kidding? I wouldn't know the difference between a precious emerald and a piece of green glass. But when it comes to rubies, that's something else.
3: Oh, you would know a ruby when you saw it.
1: Sure. Because a ruby has exactly the same color as a glass of Petri California port held up to the light.
3: Mr. Bartell, you can find more excuses for talking about Petri wine than any man in the entire world. Believe me.
1: Excuses? I don't need an excuse to talk about Petri wine. Why, there's a wine that actually speaks for itself. if I may borrow a phrase from Shakespeare or somebody. There's no other wine quite like Petri wine because only Petri wine is made by the Petri family. And the Petri family has been making wine for generations. They've been handing down from father to son, years and years of knowledge and experience of the fine art of turning luscious grapes into clear, fragrant, delicious wine. Yes, and because the making of Petri wine is a family affair, those letters P-E-T-R-I on a bottle of wine are the personal assurance of the Petri family that every drop of wine in that bottle is good wine. You never miss with a Petri wine because Petri took time to bring you good wine. Well, Dr. Watson, what's the prescription for next week?
3: Well, next week, Mr. Bartell, I'm going to tell you a rather unusual story. It concerns a series of strange disappearances and a murder with apparent reason, and yet it was a case that Sherlock Holmes solved without ever meeting any of the suspects. I call it The Singular Affair of the Disappearing Scientist.
1: Well, I'm sure we'll all want to hear that one, Doctor.
3: Oh, I'm sure. Well, before you go, Mr. Bartell, I want to urge our friends to do all they can to save on the use of all wheat and rice products, and also fats and oils. There are millions of families literally starving to death in Europe and Asia. They're not being asked to give them our food. They're just being asked to take it easy on certain foods so that there will be some left for them to buy. I know there isn't one person listening to me tonight who would knowingly let anyone starve. And remember, unless you do help, thousands of little children will starve. So please, let's share a meal and save life.
1: Tonight's Sherlock Holmes adventure was written by Dennis Green and Anthony Boucher and was suggested by an incident in Sir Arthur Conan Doyle's story, A Study in Scarlet. Music is by Dean Fossler. Mr. Rathbone appears through the courtesy of Metro-Goldwyn-Mayer, and Mr. Bruce through the courtesy of Universal Pictures, where they are now starring in the Sherlock Holmes series. The Petri Wine Company of San Francisco, California, invites you to tune in again next week, same time, same station. Sherlock Holmes comes to you from our Hollywood studio. This is Harry Bartell saying goodnight for the Petri family. For a solid hour of exciting mystery dramas, listen every Monday on most of these same stations at 8 o'clock to Michael Shane, followed immediately by Sherlock Holmes. 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
2: Family Theater presents McDonald Carey and Jay Novello.

Thank you, Gene Baker. A story by Anton Chekhov is the life story of a mood, of a state of mind that is changed by the constant irritations of life. Sensitivity to these irritations and pinpricks of life are the salient characteristics of Chekhov's heroes and heroines. And Chekhov, more than anyone, of him can it be said that a Russian story is the story of the undoing of a life. Herewith, we bring you Anton Chekhov's The Bet, with Jane Ovello as the banker, Gregor Trigorin, and Walter Burke as Valentine.

0: Outside, it was a cold, blustery November night. But within the palatial country residence of Gregor Trigorin, there was laughter, gaiety, and warmth. For the wealthy banker had invited a group of rich and clever contemporaries down from the city for a weekend at his estate. But not all his guests were rich and clever. There was one, Igor Valentin, a music teacher from the local village, who obviously did not belong. Placed among these city elegants, Valentin felt poor and shabby, an object of contempt. Shortly before dinner, the banker Trigorin retired to his study when there was a light knock on the door. It opened a few inches. The face of Valentin peered in.
1: Monsieur Trigorin?
2: I am occupied some other time, Valentin.
1: I must talk to you, monsieur. I must talk to you alone.
2: You have been attempting to talk to me alone all afternoon. What is it? Is it money? Are you about to request a loan? Tell my secretary I said to give you a few rubles.
1: I don't want your money.
2: Everybody wants my money. However, I do not intend that they shall get it. What do you want?
1: It concerns your daughter.
2: Irina? What about her?
1: Sir, all summer I've given music lessons to your daughter every Thursday. Every Thursday from 3 o'clock till 5. I love her.
2: That is quite understandable. She is 17, unspoiled, exquisite.
1: Oh, but she loves me, sir. She loves me.
2: Does that surprise you? At her age, a girl must be in love with someone. In a few months, she will have forgotten you completely.
1: Monsieur Trigorin, I beg your permission to marry your daughter.
2: Marry? You are ridiculous, absolutely ridiculous. Young man, with my wealth, Irina would be a duchess, a princess. You would ask my daughter to share some dismal attic with you? There. I've seen your village wives with their red, raw knuckles and thick ankles. In a few months, Irina would hate you. Poverty is slavery. Money is power. Power is freedom. I would not...
3: You're listening at the door. Do you forgive me, Father? Igor, I will always love you. Always.
2: Irina, will you listen to me?
3: It is you who is the slave, Father. You who live in fear. Fear that someone will take your gold. You will never be free, Father, never. Because everything you love, even I, can be taken from you in the night.
2: Irina, permit me to observe that at your age, a girl is quite incapable of reason. She dreams or feels, but...
3: Igor, am I right?
1: I don't know. Tonight I am confused. Everything confuses me.
2: Well, it is time for me to join our guest to be the host. Monsieur Valentin, your aspirations to my daughter's hand are quite normal, but ridiculous.
3: My beloved, was he cruel to you?
1: He was right. You were a child with sweet dreams in your head. A year or so.
3: What then?
1: You will have forgotten even my name. And why shouldn't you?
3: Because I love you.
1: You would hate me for it. A village woman with a wrinkled face, with red knuckles and thick ankles. My wife must have the best of everything, the best.
3: She will have you for her husband.
1: If I had money, if I were rich, these fine friends of your father's would not dare look down their long, thin noses at me.
3: How long must I wait, Igor, for you to kiss me?
1: If I were rich, I'd show them what. Yes, Irina. And I will show you, too.

0: is holding forth.
1: Madame Rabbit, permit me to insist on disagreeing with your point of view. Yours too, Dr. Nordau.
2: A Christian state has no right to take a human life.
3: True, Doctor, true. Capital punishment is obsolete, Gregor. It is not civilized.
1: Did I say that it was? I say that capital punishment is more humane than life imprisonment. Solitary confinement for life is simply prolonged torture. Death by degrees.
2: Both are equally immoral.
3: Hear, hear.
1: You are all evading the issue. We are debating which is the more humane, not which is the less moral. Kovac, I need you.
3: What does your secretary know about it? Has Kovac ever been executed? No, he has not.
1: Kovac has experienced solitary confinement. You may ask him.
3: Mr. Kovac, do you consider solitary confinement so very dreadful? Say no, Mr. Kovac.
4: Imagine that you were a fly. A fly in a black bottle. I think it was the 10th day of my confinement. Yes, the 10th day that I went berserk.
1: There you are, my friends. Is not capital punishment more humane? Do we all agree that I am right?
3: What do you say, Monsieur Valentin?
5: I must disagree with Monsieur Trigorin.
1: You... What would a music teacher know of death and imprisonment?
5: I know I would choose solitary confinement to death.
1: Why?
5: To live under any conditions is better than to be dead.
1: In a cell? With never the sound of a human voice? In a silence never to be broken, as if the outer world had ceased to be? Ah, you're mad.
5: That is your opinion, sir. Had I books and a piano, I could be quite content in solitary confinement.
1: How little you know. You would go mad in a few months. In 5 years, you'd be dead.
5: I would still be there in 15 years.
1: Ah, that's absurd. I will wager you $2 million that you would not.
5: If you mean that...
1: I do. Ladies and gentlemen, bear witness. I stake 2 million rubles, 2 million rubles against 15 years of this young fool's life. Well, come, young man. 2 million rubles, riches, power. All that you have never had, that you never will have.
5: Agreed. 2 million rubles against my liberty for 15 years. Monsieur Trigorin, I accept your bet.
4: Like a fly in a black bottle.

0: came to pass, this mad, cruel bet. At the dinner table, the hard, shallow worldlings discussed the bet as if it were a new, exciting game. The banker, spoiled by his vast wealth and power, was beside himself with joy and continued chaffing the young music teacher.
1: Hey, Valentine, come, enjoy your last meal with the human race.
2: Is it not exciting, Irina? Dr. Nordhoff, tell the young man he must take his exercises every day.
1: Oh, yes. He must, yes. In 15 years, he should become a veritable athlete. Irina, you're not eating.
2: Gregor, where is he to be incarcerated?
1: Oh, there is an old building once used as a gristmill on the back of my estate. Let him as much as open the door but once, and he will forfeit his 2 million.
3: The door is so near and so yielding, the temptation to open it will be unendurable.
1: Yes, it will poison his whole existence.
4: Melantine, I'm beginning to feel sorry for you.
3: I see no reason to feel sorry for me.
2: None of them feel sorry for you. But I do, Irina. Gregor, may he write us letters?
1: If he wishes, but I must stipulate that he is to receive no letters, no current periodicals. Books? Yes.
4: He may see his guards and hear their voices.
1: No voice or face save his own. Young man, shall we call it off while there is time? After all, what are 2 million rubles to a man like you? You have your music. 2 millions? So much rubbish. Well?
3: I intend to stand by our agreement.
1: You see, my friend, my eloquence is nothing against his common greed for gold.
5: Devils! All of you! Evil devils! Where is a single tear for him? Where is a warm thought for him? You fool, Ego, you fool! Those devils! I must live in such a world! I must live in this house!

0: After dinner, Agar Valentin and banker Trigorin signed a legal contract. And it was agreed that the long confinement should begin that midnight. The gay party moved on to the outbuilding where the music teacher was to spend the next 15 years. Yusuf and Ivan, who were appointed guards, carried in a piano. The guests sang. Champagne flowed. The arena had not come. Valentin, face flushed with wine, laughed foolishly with the others and played the piano with abandon.
1: Friends, this is the moment. We leave the young fool to his dreams of riches.
2: Say your farewells.
3: Au revoir. Young man, I think I shall cry. It's like watching a ship sail.
4: Yes. Until we meet again in 15 years.
2: Thank you, Mr. Valentin, for a most delightful evening. Get you a new abode.
4: Well, you must come again in 15 years.
2: I shall count today.
1: Look, Valentin, this sliding panel in the door. Everything your heart desires will be passed through it.
4: Irish linen, suits from London, truffles for breakfast. I shall live like a young lord. The hours will slip past in splendid indolence.
1: A note to Kovac will get you what you want. Anything you wish.
4: Monsieur Kovac. My fairy godmother, named Kovac.
3: Yeah, but of course they had me in a small, dark cell, but you will still go mad.
5: Master! Master!
1: What is it, Yusuf?
5: Someone running up the path. A girl.
1: It will be Irina. Girls of her age are romantic. We will turn our backs while Irina sheds tears on this poor young fellow. Come. Come, everyone.
6: Hello,
4: Irina. Hello.
6: Would you like a photograph of me? I've brought you one.
4: Oh, thank you. It's very thoughtful.
6: Igor?
4: Yes.
6: I shall wait for you.
5: Irina! Come!
6: Igor! I will wait for you forever. Goodbye. Goodbye. God keep you, Igor.
4: Goodbye. Goodbye, Irina.
7: The door is up. Lock up our prisoner.
4: Yusuf. Yusuf. Yusuf is not garrulous. Years. 5,475 days. Add a few more days for leap years. I'll only be 40. Rich. How many men are rich at 40? Valentine, you are a lucky fellow.

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Ivan. They can't hear me. I'll push open the panel. Guard. Yusuf. I know you're there. Ivan.

0: first year, the prisoner suffered greatly from solitude and boredom. He read light fiction, planned elaborate meals which were given him. He spent considerable time before a mirror admiring his fine clothes. The sound of the piano was heard night and day. But during the second year, the music stopped. He exercised desperately, running a dog trot around his room until he dropped. In the fifth year, the guard, who could observe him through a peephole, reported that all he did was eat, drink, yawn, sleep, argue angrily with himself, and weep.
1: Irina, dearest, how does life fare for you? As for me, I'm surprisingly contented with my lot. Quite happy. You may not believe it, but I am. Often I throw back my head and laugh at nothing. Self-sufficient. Erase me from your thoughts as I have you. Good night, Irina. I see your sweet face in my dreams. I hear your sweet voice in the wind.

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Within the next 4 years, he had read 600 volumes, had mastered the accumulated wisdom of the ages.

then another. The banker thought it strange that a man who'd mastered 600 weighty volumes in 4 years should have spent these last 2 years in reading one thin volume, the New Testament.

0: Trigorin paced from corner to corner of his study. Now and again, he shot a desperate glance at Kovac, at the great clock, whose every tick reminded him of a senseless bet made 15 years ago this very night. 15 years before, he had millions beyond counting. But now, in his old age, his reckless speculations had reduced him to the brink of ruin. Suddenly, he stopped and said to Kovac,
1: "That cursed bet! Why did the man not die? He's only 40. He will marry, enjoy life, and I will look on like an envious beggar."
2: "No, it is too much."
3: "We still have time."
1: "One hour. In 1 hour, it will be midnight. He will be free. I shall have to pay him his 2 millions.
3: Yes, the minutes are slipping through our fingers.
1: Yes, yes. Have you dispatched the telegram to London to Irina?"
3: "Yes, I sent it. If Irina is still at her aunt's house, she should receive it in the morning."
1: "Yes, yes. Her jewels will bring us the 2 million easily. But if I pay this fellow his 2 million, I will still be bankrupt. There is only one way of escape.

0: We're the gods.
1: Of course. You, Sam. Ivan.
0: Where are the rats?
1: Hiding from this wind something.
0: Yes, asleep in the greenhouse. But that is good. They will be the first to be suspected.

0: speed. 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
1: As the match went out, the door creaked open. In the prisoner's room, a candle burned dimly. The prisoner himself sat at a table, asleep, his back to the door. The banker tapped gently on the wall and waited. But the thin man in the chair did not awaken. As they tiptoed slowly toward the sleeper, the banker, his old heart beating wildly, whispered,
0: "When I nod, throw him on the bed. I'll hold a pillow on his face."
2: "Yes, yeah, let's get this over with."
0: Wait.
1: On the littered table, beneath the prisoner's bent head, the banker saw a sheet of paper on which was a note addressed to Monsieur Trigorin.
0: "Come, before we kill him, let us read this. Bring a lamp to the door."
2: "The lamp, yes.
0: Hold the lamp higher."
2: Yes. "What does it say?"
3: "Monsieur Trigorin, the banker. At midnight, I shall be free to mingle with my fellow men. For 15 years, I have diligently studied earthly life. In your books, I lived 1,000 lives. In them, I drank fragrant wine. I heard the song of sirens and the pipes of Pan. And beautiful women like clouds ethereal, created by your poet's genius, were mine to love. In your books, I conquered empires and worked miracles. And everything you strive for, I despise. You are mad and gone the wrong way. You take falsehood for truth and ugliness for beauty. I marvel at you who have bartered heaven for earth. I do not want to understand you. That I may show indeed my contempt for that by which you live, I renounce your 2 millions, which at one time seemed the opening of paradise to me. At 5 minutes before midnight, I shall leave this prison and thus break the stipulated terms of our agreement.
0: Here, Kovac, put the note back on the table. We are saved, Kovac, saved.

0: Through the snow and wind, the banker trudged. Found Yusuf sleeping in the greenhouse. And then went to the study where the clock ticked off the few remaining minutes until midnight.
1: Why hasn't Yusuf come? We told him to raise his report to us the instant the prisoner left.
2: It is still 30 seconds until midnight.
1: But the prisoner should have gone by now. Recall his load, Kovac. At 5 minutes to midnight, the beggar said, he would walk out of his prison.
2: I still think we should kill him and make sure.
1: I was a fool, a soft-hearted, sentimental fool. I was convinced he meant what he wrote. I bet on him.
2: It's a bet I fear we have lost.
1: Yes. At the last moment, he's changed his mind. 2 million rubles. Of course he will change his mind. Who wouldn't?
2: You see, Trigarin, a thought occurs to me.
1: Well?
2: The prisoner might very well, quite logically, come directly here to claim his million.
1: Yes. Well, should he be that foolish? I think we know what to do. Go back. Oh, come in. If it's the prisoner.
3: Yes,

0: minutes until midnight, Master.
1: Gone! Gone, Cormac! Gone! Gone!
0: The Master's money is quite safe.
2: Well, it was in congratulations are in order, sir.
1: Yusuf, how did he seem? Which way did he go, the prisoner?
0: Gone into the night, the snow, into the... I do not know where they were

0: artists who appear on Family Theater are proud to announce that again this year, Ohio State University has selected Family Theater for the first award in the religious field of radio because of its wide appeal and fine presentation of the value of religion in everyday living. We sincerely appreciate this honor and hope that our efforts will continue to merit your audience. Next Sunday, we celebrate Mother's Day, a day of happy remembrances for mothers and their children. We honor and respect the mothers of the world, whose very name is synonymous with all that's good, who willingly suffer heroic sacrifices for their families, who give their families tenderness, comfort, and understanding. Mothers are the very heart of a home, but the soul of a home is prayer. Family Theater urges prayer in the home, daily family prayer. All mothers, when united with their families in prayer, know that a family that prays together stays together.
1: More things are wrought by prayer than this world dreams of.

Hollywood Family Theater has presented Jay Novello and Walter Burke in Chekhov's classic The Bet, with McDonald Perry as host and narrator. Others in our cast were Virginia Gregg, Wally Mayer, Yvonne Patey, Howard McNair, and James Lusser. This adaptation of the familiar classic was written by Richard Friedan, with music composed and conducted by Harry Zimmerman, and was directed for Family Theater by Jaime Del Valle. 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To them and to you, our humble thanks. 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
1: Frank Lovejoy comes to the NBC microphone as Randy Stone on Nightbeat. But first, let me take a moment to tell you about two of Sunday's great shows on NBC. 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

0: this is Randy Stone. I cover the night beat for the Chicago Star. Now, imagine this scene to yourself. You're sitting at the typewriter in a city room. There's nobody around. You're just finishing a real good yarn about an old lady and how she pioneered in the Middle West. The typewriter's clacking merrily on its way when a guy walks in. A fellow reporter. Slightly tipsy. Overcoat, tie, collar unfastened, and he flops down beside you. He throws his hat on your desk. And his hair looks like it had just come back from a Florida hurricane.
1: Hello.
0: Ben, you look awful.
1: Peculiar, I feel awful.
0: Ben, what's the trouble?
1: This is Hilda's great moment.
0: Hey, no kidding.
1: Yeah, I just came for her.
0: Well.
1: Yeah, I was leaving home. She called the hospital herself. You know, I wouldn't feel so nervous, only nothing like this ever happened to me before.
0: But why aren't you down at the hospital?
1: Not for me. All those guys walking the floor, reading magazines upside down, smoking. Besides, I'm a jinx.
0: A jinx?
1: Las Vegas. She was playing blackjack. She was winning. I sat down beside her. She started to lose. I left the table. She came away winners. I better stay away. It's a jinx like me.
0: Oh, that's batty. Having babies is a natural sequence of things. Women and babies.
1: From here on, I'm daddy. Father. Papa. Look at me, Randy. Do I look old enough to be a papa?
0: How long has she been at the hospital?
1: About a half an hour. What are you doing?
0: I'm trying to get out some copy.
1: Oh, forget it.
0: 4 o'clock deadline.
1: So have I.
0: I'll take care of your copy. You go on to the hospital.
1: I'm driving myself crazy. I just came from there. Guys pacing the floor, reading magazines upside down, smoking. Give me another cigarette. This tastes lousy.
0: Here.
1: Thanks. Listen, come on downstairs to the bar. Wait a minute. Wait a minute, sir.
0: Thought you wanted to get a drink.
1: No, I gotta make a phone call. Can I use your phone?
0: Thanks.
1: My finger's like a thumb. 7-9-0-8 I can't dial this thing.
0: All right, give it to me. What's the number?
1: Never mind, I'll get the operator. Hello, operator, get me Anderson 79082, please. 82, yeah. Thanks. You've got a paperclip.
0: Paperclip?
1: Paperclip, paperclip.
0: Well, sure, sure. Hey, what for?
1: Kill me, I like to bend paperclip. Hello, Dr. Weiss, please. W-E-I-S-S, Weiss. Thanks. Stupid woman, she's been here for 10 years and she doesn't know. Yeah? Give me the floor, nurse. I don't know what floor. I wasn't even at the hospital when they brought her in. I don't even know the room number. Milton Weiss. Dr. Milton Weiss.
0: What?
1: Not on the staff. Now, look, what's the pitch, lady? You crazy or something? He's not on the staff. What hospital is this, huh? I'm sorry. Wrong hospital. I looked on the hospitals in the phone book. They got little black dots from the names to the number. I guess I must have followed the wrong
0: All course. Right, all right. Now, calm down, will you?
1: I'll calm down when either I get a drink or a baby.
0: What hospital is she in?
1: Michael Reese.
0: Give me the phone.
1: Yeah.
0: What was his name?
1: Who?
0: Never mind, I remember. Oh, hello. Dr. Weiss, please. Yes, thank you. Wrong hospital. I've heard of nervous fathers, but I never... Oh, hello. Yes. In delivery. Oh, I see. I just wanted to report on Mrs. Ben Troy. Please. Oh, I see. Well, thank you. Now, they can't ring the room.
1: What do you mean?
0: Well, they can't ring the room. There's no phone calls. That's the order. And Dr. Weiss is in delivery.
1: Well, what's he doing in delivery with Hilda sick like that?
0: Maybe he's in with Hilda.
1: What? Is that what they said? He was in the delivery room with Hilda? Is Hilda having the baby?
0: That's not what they said. All they said was they couldn't ring the room, and the doctor is in delivery. Ben, they're going to come and get you with a jacket if you don't calm down.
1: Let's go down for a drink. What are you sitting around for?
0: You're the one who wanted to make a phone call.
1: Don't argue with
0: me.
1: I'm
0: coming.
1: Hey.
0: Yeah.
1: Hand me a paperclip.
2: It wasn't my idea.
0: It was somebody's idea.
1: She wants a family. I can't blame her. I want a family, too. I wish I were having a baby. I wish we could trade places right now.
0: Have another drink.
1: That's a good suggestion. Hey, Bill, one more over here, huh? Both of us.
0: I give you 2-1. It's a boy.
1: That's only even odds. Are you kidding?
0: Well, let me be a sucker. 2-1.
1: That's no deal.
0: Why not?
1: I'm not betting against myself.
0: You boy crazy?
1: You know why I want a boy? So I can keep him out of this business.
0: What does Hilda want?
1: Hilda wants a girl. Naturally.
0: They're nice, too.
1: Give me a nickel.
0: You just called. Relax, will you?
1: Relax, relax. So what? So your wife's having a baby. Relax. Take it easy.
0: You're worrying about it isn't going to do any good.
2: If she dies...
0: Don't talk silly.
2: Randy, so help me. If she dies...
0: She won't die.
2: If she dies, so help me, Randy.
0: An hour from now, you'll sit back and laugh about what you're doing right now.
2: Yeah, an hour from now. What time is it?
0: 10:35.
2: Exactly?
0: 10:36.
2: 10:36.
0: Get yourself loaded.
1: I can't get loaded. I could drink 50 of these and never get loaded. Nothing could load me up right now. Nothing.
2: Randy? Did you ever meet Hilda?
0: Once she was down here looking for you. We had a little talk.
2: She's a pretty nice girl, huh?
0: Oh, very.
2: You know how we met? We met on a blind date. I called for her and we went out and we stayed out all night, dancing, eating, drinking. I was drunk. I was so drunk I asked her to marry me.
0: That drunk?
2: I don't mean I wouldn't have asked her to marry me if I weren't sober. I mean, the first night I meet her and all that, you know? To love at first sight. Talk about fast decisions. What do you say?
0: Drink up.
2: Are you trying to get me drunk?
0: Yeah.
2: Okay, I just want to know.
0: You look better already.
2: Randy? You realize she could be dead now?
0: Listen.
2: She could have died just a minute ago, 30 seconds ago, and me sitting in a bar getting stiff.
0: Ben.
2: Give me a nickel.
0: Here.
2: Come on.
0: What for?
2: I can't operate the payphones. It's too complicated. Come on. If she's dead...
0: Will you stop talking like that?
2: You remember the number?
0: No.
2: I'll get information.
0: Hold it.
2: What for?
0: Well, somebody is using the booth.
2: Well, that's nerve.
0: All right, let's finish up the drink.
2: Yeah, Sauce probably talking to a friend about a woman. My wife is dying.
0: Your wife isn't dying. Come on.
2: How do you know?
0: Sit down.
2: All I want to know is how do you know she isn't dying? She could be dead right now, and how would you know she wasn't?
0: Ben, sit down, will you?
2: You know something, Randy?
0: What?
2: Hilda and I fight sometimes.
0: Everybody has tips.
2: Tips? This was a lot more than a tip. We had a real out-and-out drag-out fight. I don't mean with fists, with words. Bitternesses were exchanged. I called her names. Oh, look, can a man get after a woman slaves for you for so long and you turn around and you call her every name in the book?
0: Quit beating your breast.
2: It would serve me right if she died. It would serve me right.
0: Ben.
2: Give me a nickel.
0: He's not out of the phone booth yet.
2: Good loss. This is an emergency.
0: Ben, come back
2: here. He doesn't know an emergency when he sees me. All right. You talk long enough. Come on, out. Out, I said.
0: I can't look.
2: Get out of there. This is an emergency. My wife is dying. I'm trying to call a hospital. Get off the phone. What's the idea of keeping the phone so long? You're crazy. Or something? It could be an emergency. All right. You don't need to get excited. Take it easy. Take it easy.
0: He's big.
2: Yeah, with one hand, brother.
0: You and who else?
2: Bully. He uses his size to lord it over everybody.
0: Yeah. Finish your drink.
2: You're trying to get me drunk.
0: Anything.
2: I'm not going to get drunk.
0: Well, you must have had 3 before you came to the office.
2: I mean, I'm not going to get any drunker. Randy?
0: That's the name.
2: Make it a boy.
0: I'll do my best.
2: You know, I came this close to being on the first string of the football team at school. Some guy beat me up.
0: He'll be on the first team, though, huh?
2: A backfield man. No lineman. No, not a lineman to get his brains beat out.
0: Maybe it'll be a girl.
2: To marry some slob who can't make a living?
0: Or a millionaire.
2: A rat of a millionaire? A spoiled playboy? No, not my daughter.
0: The guy just got out of the phone booth.
1: Now, give me a nickel.
0: Your pockets are full of my nickels.
1: Well, come on. I need a good dialer.
0: I'm coming.
1: Oh, I'm drunk.
0: Hang on.
1: You know, it's the dizziest bar I've ever been in.
0: Well, I'll hold the door.
2: Small room.
0: Give me the nickel.
2: Oh, wait a minute. Almost got it. There.
0: I'll do it.
1: Where's the dial?
0: Right here.
1: Thanks. You're a good guy. How can you see all those blurred numbers?
0: I'm remarkable.
1: You better close the door. Come on.
0: It's tough enough, two of us in a phone booth without closing the door.
1: No, wait a minute. Be quiet. I think somebody answered. What hospital? Hold the wire a minute. What's the name of the hospital?
0: Michael Reese.
1: That's what she said, Michael Reese. It checked. Hello? Get me Dr. Weiss, please. Thank you. Polite.
0: Oh, swell. I'll see you.
1: No, we'll stick around.
0: It's getting hard to breathe.
1: Quiet, will you? Hello? Hello, doctor? Doctor, this is Ben Troy. I'm calling about my... What? Are you kidding? No, say it again. No, I don't believe it. No. Yeah. Okay, thanks. Yeah, thanks.
0: Well?
1: A drink, quick.
0: Tell me.
1: A boy.
0: Ah, congratulations.
1: Thanks.
0: What's the matter? You look sick.
1: There's one more to go.
0: What?
1: One more to go.
0: You mean?
1: Twins.
0: Let's get out of the phone booth. I need a drink.
1: He needs a drink. Twins. That calls for a double.
0: My friend Ben was a new father of twins. One twin born, the other on the way. Ben kept ordering one drink after another, and I couldn't find it in my heart to dissuade.

0: Well, tell me.
1: Never mind.
0: Okay, forget it.
1: All right, I'm a rat.
0: Does she know?
1: Oh, well, she has an idea. Randy, I don't love it.
0: What's that? Say that again?
1: And something else, I'll be frank with you.
0: Why?
1: It sounds terrible, but Randy, I don't want to be a father. I've been talking myself into it, but I don't want to be a father.
0: Well, it does a lot for two people to have a couple of kids around.
1: If I wasn't so loaded, I wouldn't be telling you this, you know?
0: Well, spill it out, then.
1: Like I say, Hilda and me, we fight. We always fight. Now, that's crazy, because Hilda's a wonderful girl, and when I get away from the house and look at the whole thing objectively, there's nothing to fight about. It's just that we don't get along.
0: I see.
1: No, you don't. You think you do, but you don't. And when I have words with Hilda, I want somebody to talk to. So I go to this other woman. You see?
0: This other woman? Ben, maybe you better go over to the hospital.
1: No, it's my conscience is killing me. I shouldn't have got married. I never should have done this to her. Give me a smoke, will you?
0: I'll buy another pack.
1: Oh, well, here's a quarter.
0: Oh, save it.
1: I got to call her.
0: You can't. She's still in the delivery room.
1: Oh, yeah.
0: Ben.
1: Yeah?
0: You're all mixed up.
1: I am, huh?
0: Yeah.
1: Expert, huh? Randy Stone, advice to a loved one, huh?
0: Oh, sit down, Ben. People are looking.
1: Well, let them look. Don't get so understanding with me, Buster. See, I'm just the same as you. I got problems, too, so don't get so big and understanding. It's no business of yours.
0: Okay, Ben. The drink's spilling on your shirt.
1: Well, it's my shirt, and let it spill. What do you know about me? Nothing. You haven't got the slightest idea what I feel inside here, do you?
0: No, none at all. I was sitting at my desk trying to write a few words.
1: Yeah. Well, let me give you a small idea of what I feel deep inside. Now, I want you to get this picture. My wife is always home, waiting for me to get home. Got to be home by 6. 6 o'clock. I'm the schnozola. Well, you know, sometimes I don't like to get home by 6 o'clock. Sometimes I like to have a couple of beers and get home later than 6 o'clock.
0: Sit down.
1: I'll stand, if you don't mind. Now, what was that?
0: You were coming home late.
1: Well, sometimes that's what a man wants to do, is come home late. Oh, and she's so smart, this Hilda. This great wife of mine. She's real smart cookie, you know? She knows better than to give me a big lecture, so she just looks at me with a big smile and serves dinner to me. But I know what she's thinking. And she knows I know what she's thinking. And she makes her point. But I can't say anything because she won't argue with me.
0: Uh-huh.
1: You know what?
0: What?
1: I'm a bachelor type.
0: Well, maybe the boy will make a difference. Thought about a name for him?
1: No.
0: Oh, come on, Ben.
1: Something wrong with me, huh?
0: Now, you're loaded. Now, think of a good name for the boy.
1: I'll name him Zilchman. Well, that's a good name, Zilchman Troy. You'll be out playing with the boys, and Hilda will get on the back porch, and she'll scream, Zilchman, supper's ready, Zilchman. My kids will nickname him Zilchy, and in class, the teacher will call the roll Zilchman Troy, and the kids will laugh. In the Army, in the Ninth World War, the sergeant will call out, Private Zilchman Troy, front and center. Any good name?
0: What about Philip?
1: That's too common. Nothing common for my kid.
0: But name him after me.
1: Randy Troy? Lousy. Come on.
0: Where to?
1: Hospital, of course.
0: All right, come on.
1: Never mind. I don't need nobody. I can make it.
0: You'll fall flat on your face.
1: I can make it.
0: Okay. See you later.
1: So long.
0: You hurt, Ben.
2: I slipped.
0: You all right?
2: I'm drunk.
0: Give me a hand.
2: Yeah. Thanks.
0: Up you go.
1: Yeah. Wow. That floor is deep.
0: And getting deeper. Come on.
1: Zilchman, Zilchman, give me a great big kiss.

0: of landing.
1: Look at that guy.
2: He's nervous. He's biting his nails.
0: Nasty habit.
1: Here, give me a cigarette.
0: That's two packs, even.
1: You know, I think I'm beginning to sober up.
0: That's good.
1: I feel sickened before. That's how I know.
0: Good.
1: Randy?
0: Yeah?
1: You hate me.
0: Hate you?
1: You know, despise me, think ill of me?
0: Well, not particularly.
1: Do you like me?
0: I like you, Ben.
1: I like you, too. Shake.
0: Fine.
1: You're all right.
0: Thank you.
1: Listen, you won't tell Hilda anything about what I told you, huh?
0: That's not my job, Ben.
1: Yeah, silence. Mom's away, huh?
0: Well, I'm not keeping his secrets, Ben, and I'm not blabbing them either.
1: That's right. It's very proper. Just stay out.
0: Just what I intend to do.
1: Now, Hilda's lovely, isn't she?
0: She's very nice.
1: She's refined, calm, never gets excited.
0: Mm-hmm.
1: Now, there's a house phone. I'm going to call the doctor.
0: Go to her.
3: Dr. Weiss, please.
0: Don't you want to light your cigarette?
1: Oh, yeah, yeah.
3: Hello, doctor. How is she?
4: Transfusion.
3: Well, doctor, let me.
4: Well, sure, we got the same type blood. Why not?
3: What? A blood donor.
4: Well, listen, I... Hello? Hello?
1: He hung up on me.
0: How about that?
4: He wouldn't let me give her blood. He said that there was...
1: There's too much alcohol in
4: it. I can't even give my own wife a little blood. Why? Because I'm too weak to stay sober.
0: But don't worry about it, Ben.
4: We got the same blood held on me. H4.
1: Or is it R6?
4: Oh, yeah, that's right. R6. Or something like that.
0: Come on for a walk, Ben.
4: Transfusion. She's dying.
0: Come on.
4: Don't figure that on me. Let me alone. I'm miserable.
0: All right, you win.
4: I wonder who he is.
0: Oh,
4: the blood donor.
0: Some guy.
4: I don't like the idea.
0: What?
4: Some strange guy. His blood and my wife. I don't want some strange guy's blood and my wife.
0: Ben.
4: Yeah.
0: How about some coffee?
4: Randy?
0: Yeah.
4: Randy, I'm going to be different. I'm going to change. You'll see. You'll see a change guy. No more drinking, no more smoking, no more coming home late. I'm going to make myself over right now. And, about that woman. I'm going to tell Hilda everything. Total confession.
0: Fine.
4: Yes, sir. Now, give me the phone.
0: What for?
4: Don't argue. Give me the phone.
1: I'm sorry. I wasn't a gentleman.
4: Please, Randy, would you mind handing me the phone? Thank you.
1: A pleasure.
4: I'm going to... Which end do I... Oh. That's going to be hard to do, but it's willpower. From here on, a brand new man. Brand new. Hello, operator. Get me Lincoln 90576. Thank you. You know, I feel different already. I suddenly realized, Randy, that I love my wife. Oh, the truth is wonderful. For the first time in my life, I... Hello? Hello, my girl. All right. No, I'm with a friend of mine. In the hospital. No, I'm all right. Yeah. It's, my wife. Yeah, you heard me, my wife. Well, I lied to you, I am married. Yeah, well, I wouldn't blame you if you never saw me again, but I want you to know that I just couldn't go on lying like that to you, and I want... Well, now, wait a minute. Listen, we... Hey, I...
1: She told me to...
4: You heard me?
0: Very good.
1: I feel better.
0: Ben.
1: Yeah.
0: What about the others?
1: One?
0: The rest of them.
4: Well, isn't that enough for one night?
0: You're asking the question.
4: It's enough for one night. You can't do everything in one night.
1: Uh-huh.
4: Okay, give me the phone.
0: It's right there.
4: Operator, give me the YWCA.
5: Mm-hmm.
0: quite a boy.
1: Call me a rat.
0: To err is human.
1: You think of it, say it.
0: Let he who is without sin hurl the first stone.
1: I feel better already.
0: You should.
1: You realize what I did when I sacrificed you?
0: I think so.
1: For the sake of a permanent relationship with a good woman?
0: Right.
1: You come home at night, tired, 6 o'clock. She meets you at the door with a great big kiss, and there's dinner on the table. Rib roast and apple dumplings, and the kids are there, the twins. And you take them in your arms, and you give them a big hug, and you sit down to eat and talk about the day's happenings. It's a wonderful life.
0: Yeah?
1: Yeah. Better than the Rolling Stone bachelor life.
0: That's the ticket, Ben.
1: Nah.
0: What's the matter?
1: That's movie marriage.
0: All right, what's marriage?
1: I'll tell you what marriage is. You come home at night late, and she meets you at the door, and you say you're late. She pecks you on the cheek. The dinner's cold, the kids are there, and the food's missing in the mouth.
0: Oh, now,
1: I'm trapped, Randy. I can't get out of it now. Before the babies, I could have got out of it, but not now. I'm trapped. I got twins. A baby's in her for the rest of my life. I can't face it, Randy. I can't face it.
0: Ben.
1: Yeah?
0: The nurse. She's waving at you.
1: Huh?
0: She wants you.
1: Me?
0: You.
1: Me? Well, come on.
0: I'll wait here.
1: No, come on.
0: He followed the nurse to a door. She opened the door and stepped to one side, and he stood there for a moment, looking in. He walked over to the bed. She smiled at him, and two wrinkled, red-skinned babies lay beside her, snuggled close to her cheek. And Ben stood there. He stared with wonderment.
1: Twins. How about that? Twins. Hey, Randy, how about that?
0: Yeah.
1: Not bad, huh? Pretty good, huh? Hey, Hilda.
5: It's okay. It's okay, honey. It's very good. Twins.
0: She gave him her hand, and he bent down to kiss her. I walked out and closed the door. I went home.

0: end of the story? No, not by a long shot. That was 2 years ago. Ben still comes home late. He still likes beer. You can see him around the office teasing the girls we keep around the city room. There are poker nights and stag parties and conventions in the lodge. But if you pass by his desk, you'll see the family portrait. A man and a woman holding a pair of twins. One boy and one girl. My personal opinion? Well, Ben and Hilda are going to be together a long, long time. Copy, boy.
1: Night Beat, starring Frank Lovejoy, is produced and directed by Warren Lewis, edited by Larry Marcus. Tonight's transcribed story was written by David Ellis with music by Robert Armbruster. The part of Ben was played by Bill Conrad. Don Rickles speaking. Frank Lovejoy can currently be seen co-starring with Doris Day and Danny Thomas in Warner Brothers' I'll See You in My Dreams. 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
2: That's what takes the joy out of smoking. And when that happens to you, it's time to switch to Philip Morris. Remember,
3: over 2 million more smokers have switched to Philip Morris.
2: Yes, if you're tired of cigarette hangover, join the millions who have discovered in Philip Morris a milder smoke, a cleaner, fresher smoke than they've ever known before.
3: Over 2 million more smokers have switched to Philip Morris.
2: Remember, Philip Morris is the one, the only cigarette proved definitely less irritating, proved definitely milder than any other leading brand. No other cigarette can make that statement.
3: Remember, top-ranking doctors, eminent nose and throat specialists, actually suggest Philip Morris in cases of irritation due to smoking.
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5: Hey, what's the idea?
6: Easy, Bart. He's holding a 22 under the counter.
7: Yeah, and it's liable to go off. Now move.
6: Oh, cut it out, Clayton. He wouldn't shoot, not right here on the boardwalk.
7: No, it wouldn't be hard to stage a little accident in the shooting gallery. Now march.
6: Better do as he says, Bart.
7: Mm-hmm. You're talking sense. That's it, right back here. Well, Mac.
8: Yeah, Mr. Clayton?
7: Take over out here and be ready to close up when I give you the word.
8: I got you, boss.
7: And now, gentlemen, I'm taking you into the back room. You've been asking so many questions, now you'll get a few answers. Move.
1: NBC presents The Adventures of Frank Merritt.

0: an echo of the past, an exciting past, a romantic past, the era of the horse and carriage, gaslit streets, and free-for-all football games, the era of one of the most beloved figures in American fiction, Frank Merriwell. 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Today, The Unwelcome Rescue. Frank and Bart are spending their summer vacation from Yale this year at Atlantic City, where the two young friends are working as lifeguards. And so as our story opens today, we find them on the beach talking to Inza Burris.
1: I think it's wonderful. When Aunt Belle told me we were going to rent a beach cottage for the summer, I had no idea you two would be working here as lifeguards.
2: Well, I'll let you in on a little secret, Inza.
1: What's that, Bart?
2: Frank didn't decide to take this job until he heard you were going to be here.
3: Bart, come on, Bart. You know as well as I do. We talked about it all winter.
2: Well, sure. I was trying to talk you into it. But you never did decide until you heard of Inza's plan.
1: Don't tease him, Bart. The main thing is we're all here and we'll have a lot of fun. Isn't the steel pier the most amazing thing you ever saw?
3: Hey, speaking of the pier, what time is it getting to be?
2: It must be nearly 3, judging by the sun.
3: Oh, we've got to get to work.
2: Yeah, that's right. I nearly forgot.
1: Where do you have to go? I thought you were on duty here on the beach.
3: We are, but every afternoon at 3, we take the dory out and patrol the water around the pier.
2: It's on account of that new cannon act on the pier.
1: Cannon? Oh, you mean the girl they shoot out of the cannon.
2: That's right. Look over there on this side of the pier. You can see the net stretched out in the water.
3: Well, we have to be out there to make sure all bathers stay away from the net during the act.
1: You better get started. The crowd's beginning to gather on the pier.
3: Aren't you going to stay and see the act?
1: I have to help Aunt Belle unpack. Besides, I saw it yesterday.
2: You did? How'd you like it?
1: Oh, it was all right, I guess. There wasn't much of a crowd there.
3: I know. The management has been a little disappointed, I hear. Well, Bart, we better get ready.
2: All right, with you.
1: Oh, by the way, Aunt Belle wants you to come over for dinner tonight.
2: Fine. We'll be there.
3: And maybe after dinner we can go for a stroll on the boardwalk.
1: It's a date. See you then.
4: Miss Lola.
5: Yes? Oh, hello, Mr. Farrell. We're just getting ready for the show.
4: Where's your partner?
5: Albert?
4: Yes.
5: He's right over there by the cannon. Hey, Albert. Manager wants to see you.
4: Oh, hello, Mr. Farrell. What's on your mind?
6: You're right. When I hired you last week, you guaranteed me crowds at every performance. Where are they?
4: Take a look around.
6: I am looking. Is that what you call a crowd? Why, this pier has to operate a lot near capacity to show profit. And you're not drawing.
5: Yeah, but the weather's been bad, Mr. Farrell.
6: Weather, your act is bad. Now, get this, Albert. I want to see an improvement, a big improvement, or you get your notice. Is that clear?
4: What do you want us to do?
6: That's up to you. Now, just get me some crowds or out you go. Here, crowds or out you go.
4: Yes, sir.
5: Yes, sir. Is that all you can say to him?
4: What do you want me to do, jump off the pier?
5: A good idea. He talks as if he's going for place.
4: He does. Take it easy, Lola.
5: Take it easy. I risk my life every day, get shot out of a cannon, and what happens? The manager comes along and tells us our act is no good.
7: Well, what's going on here?
4: Oh, hello, Clayton. Say, you never met my partner, have you? Lola, this is Rod Clayton.
5: How do you do?
7: How do you do?
4: Clayton's an old friend of mine, Lola. Runs the shooting gallery over in the boardwalk.
5: How nice for him.
4: Don't mind Lola, Clayton. She's a little sore at Farrell.
7: Oh? What's on his mind?
4: He's threatening to fire us unless our act improves.
7: Fire you? Hey, that's serious.
5: Well, I'm glad somebody sees it that way. Now, if you'll excuse me, I got to get into my costume. It's time for the act.
4: Sure, honey, run along. I got some business to talk over anyway.
5: If you take my advice, you'll do less talking and more thinking. Goodbye, Mr.
7: Goodbye. Hey, Al. Is it true?
4: About Farrell? Does she look like she's kidding?
7: Well, this is bad. You've got to keep the act running through the summer at all costs. Too late now to change plans.
4: Yeah, I know. So how about the powder for this show? Which do we use?
7: Red powder until I tell you different.
4: Good. That's what I have in the cannon now.
7: Yeah, but about the act? What's wrong? Does he want bigger crowds?
4: So he says. How are we going to get him, Clayton? After all, it's just a girl getting shot out of a cannon. What else can we do?
7: Well, you've got to find some way to hypo it. Get it talked about.
4: Well, we already put handbills all over the boardwalk.
7: Oh, handbills, handbills. You need more than that. What you want is some big publicity. Wait a minute. I think I've got it. Tell me, how far can you trust this kid?
4: Laura? Ah, she's all right. She wants to see the act go over.
7: And she'd play along with a stunt?
4: If it meant putting over the act, she's ready to risk her neck. Why?
7: All right. I think I've got the answer.
4: Yeah? What's the gag?
7: Publicity, that's all. Nice, healthy publicity. Now, come on over here by the cannon, and I'll tell you all about it.

0: All right, you there in the water. You'll have to get clear of this area. That's it.
1: Chase all of them, Bart.
0: Yeah, they're all out now, Frank. Let's make sure the net is secure.
1: All right. I'll work the boat up alongside. How's that?
0: All right. The net's in place, all right. I guess everything's under control.
1: All right, good. Oh, they're announcing the act now. I'll pull a safe distance away.
0: Not much of a crowd over there, looks like.
1: That's too bad. How's this? Far enough away?
0: That's fine. Better turn around this way if you want to see it.
1: Oh, there goes the cannon into position.
0: There's the girl climbing down the barrel. Watch now. She'll fly right out this way.
1: There it goes.
0: Frank, look.
1: Hey, she's overshooting the net. She'll land 10 yards away. Good Lord, she'll drown 50 yards. I'm going after her.
0: I'll get the boat over alongside.
1: Take it easy, Murph. I'm on my way. And I'll reach out your hand.
2: You get away from me, you idiot.
1: Hey, watch out. I'll get you aboard the boat.
2: Get away from me. You're spoiling everything.
3: You need help, Frank?
1: You better give me a hand. She's hysterical.
2: I am not hysterical. Now get out of here. Leave me alone.
0: Hey, get over here next to the boat where I can reach you.
1: Come on, miss. We just want to help
2: you. I say I don't need any help. Let go of me.
0: I've got her arms now. I'll get her aboard.
1: Get up there.
2: I said let me
0: Now, take it easy. You're safe in the boat.
2: Well, I'll show you how safe I am.
0: She hit me.
1: Let me pin her arms behind her.
2: No.
1: Now sit down and let us get you ashore. We're going to rescue you whether you want us to or not. Row ashore, boy.
0: Right.
2: Oh, you've ruined everything. Do you hear me? You've ruined everything.
1: Well, that was a delicious dinner, isn't it?
0: Oh, it sure was.
4: Thank you.
1: Let's sit out on the porch for a while before we start down to the boardwalk, huh?
0: Sure, Enzo. Come on.
4: All right.
1: Take that chair, Enzo. Nice out here, isn't it?
4: I suppose so.
1: Look, Enzo, about the rescue today,
4: Whatever gave you the impression I was thinking about that?
1: Well, you are, though, aren't you? You've been acting sort of peeved ever since you saw that big story about it in the newspapers.
4: Nothing of the sort. She's a very pretty girl, isn't she?
1: I didn't notice.
0: Well, she's not bad. I mean, if you like that type.
1: Oh, look, Enzo, I had to rescue her. I couldn't let her drown, could I?
4: Judging by the picture in the paper, she was in no danger.
1: Oh, you mean that one of me carrying her ashore?
4: With her arm around your neck. She was grinning like a Cheshire cat, and right into the camera, too, I noticed.
1: Well, as it turned out, she wasn't in danger of drowning, but I didn't know that at the time.
0: Well, Frank's right, Enzo. Suppose she had been in real danger. How would it look for two lifeguards to stand by and watch her go under?
1: We were only doing our duty, both of us.
4: Just the same, to take part in some cheap publicity scheme. That's all it was.
1: Well, I agree with you. Must have been a deliberate trick. That's the only way I could explain her being so mad when I pulled her out of the water.
4: Mad?
0: Oh, you should have seen her, Enzo. She fought like a tiger when we tried to get her into the boat.
1: And that's why I was holding her when we put her ashore. Every time I let go of her arm, she'd hit one of us.
0: She sure did. You ought to see the socks she gave me.
1: Oh, I wish you could have seen Bart's face.
4: I can imagine. Then it wasn't a publicity stunt, at least on your part?
1: Of course not. You think I'd have anything to do with a thing like that? No, Bart and I were just doing our job, that's all.
0: That's right. Personally, I'd like to throw her back into the water after she hit me. The only trouble is, Frank and I thought she was hysterical from fear. Drowning people get that way lots of times.
4: Oh, well, it's all over anyhow. Let's forget it. What about the stroll on the boardwalk?
0: Bullseye, Frank.
4: Beautiful shooting, Frank. That's five in a row.
1: Here, Enzo, why don't you try?
4: No, I couldn't hit the side of a barn.
5: Good evening, Mr. Merriwell.
1: Huh? Oh, good evening.
5: Well, don't you recognize me? I'm Lola, the girl you rescued today.
1: Oh, yes, I know.
5: I want you and Mr. Hodge to meet my partner, Albert.
6: Hiya, boys. Say thanks for what you did this afternoon.
0: No, wasn't anything, sir.
6: You're too modest. You saved Lola's life. We're both very grateful to you. Yes, sir, very grateful. Excuse me a minute. I see my friend Clayton back there. Wait a minute, Lola. I'll be right back.
5: All right, Albert. Well, Mr. Merriwell, aren't you going to introduce me to your pretty friend?
1: Oh, sure. Miss Enzo Burrage.
5: How do you do? It's a real pleasure, Miss Burrage. Or may I call you Enzo?
4: Yes, if you like.
5: Well, I've got a confession to make.
0: Confession?
5: Yeah, about this afternoon.
1: Well, we know you weren't drowning, if that's what you mean.
5: Yes, it is what I mean. But I want to explain why. You see, Albert and I were going to lose our jobs because we weren't drawing a big enough crowd. So we hit on a scheme. I would deliberately overshoot the net and pretend to be drowned.
0: I thought so.
5: And then the crowd would get good and excited, and Albert was going to leap in and save me.
1: Well, wasn't that pretty dangerous? You might have hit the water wrong.
5: Not much chance of that. You see, Mr. Merriwell, I'm not only an expert swimmer, but I'm also a high diver. Now you can see why I was so mad at you two.
1: Well, we spoiled your act by rescuing you before Albert came.
5: Yes, but at the time I didn't know you two were two famous Yale athletes. All worked out better than we dared hope. On the strength of the publicity you gave us, we've been signed up for the whole summer.
1: Well, congratulations.
5: Thanks. Now you can see why Albert and I were so grateful to you both.
4: Do you mean to say you're actually glad that you'll be shot out of a cannon all summer long?
5: Hey, it's a good job. Good jobs aren't easy to find in this business.
4: But my goodness, doesn't it hurt? I mean, when they shoot you out of the cannon?
5: Oh, gracious, no. It's just a gimmick.
4: A gimmick?
5: A trick. You see, there's a spring platform inside the barrel, and I stand on that, and it shoots me out like a, what do you call it?
1: Catapult.
5: That's it. The powder has nothing to do with it. That's just for show. Actually, I've already left the barrel when the explosion goes off.
4: Oh, I understand now.
1: Well, there's one thing you could explain to me, though.
5: And what's that, Mr. Merriwell?
1: Well, in most acts of that kind, the smoke is white or black. How is it the smoke in your act is red?
5: Ah, that's just for show. Sometimes the smoke is even green.
3: Yeah, I'd like to see that.
5: Well, I think I've talked about myself long enough. Don't let me interrupt your fun.
1: Oh, that's all right. We were tired of the shooting gallery anyway.
0: What do you say to some refreshments? There's a stand right here next door.
5: Hey, sounds good to me.
1: How about it, Enzy?
4: Fine. I'm anxious to hear some more of Lola's story.
7: Oh, Clayton, what's the news?
8: Wait a minute. Close that door.
7: Sure.
8: All right, now sit down. I'll give you the whole story.
7: Right.
8: We're getting some action at last, Al.
7: Huh?
8: A freighter clears New York Harbor tomorrow morning. She'll be laying offshore in time for your first show tomorrow.
7: Then we use the green powder.
8: Check. Here it is. Take it with you.
7: Huh?
8: Use enough of it, will you? The captain sent me word that he could hardly see the signal last time.
7: He'll see it all right. Don't worry.
8: Well, he'd better. This is an important shipment. We're sending out more guns tomorrow than ever before. Now, we all stand to make a big pile on this deal, and I don't want anything to go wrong.
7: I know. Hey, we fixed up the act yesterday.
8: Yeah, so I see by the papers. Good work. Oh, Lola doesn't suspect anything, does she?
7: No, not a thing. She's a good kid. She wants the act to succeed.
8: All right, now remember, use the green powder in both shows tomorrow unless something goes wrong.
7: Yeah.
8: If it does, I'll get in touch with you, and then you can use the red again.
7: I got you. But make sure nothing does go wrong. I get nervous every time we send out a shipment, Clayton.
8: I know. But after tomorrow, there won't be any more for a couple of weeks at least. I'll get back to the boardwalk.
4: Frank, watch this and tell me what's wrong with my crawl stroke.
0: Go ahead, I'm watching. The way she kicks her feet, Frank. See that?
1: Yes, you're right. Enza!
4: What is it?
1: The trouble with your stroke is you're not kicking fast enough. I'll swim over and show you.
3: No, hold it, Frank. Take a look over at the pier.
1: Oh, gosh, that's right. It's time for the act. I'll show you later, Enza. You'll have to go to the beach. It's time for the cannon act.
4: All right, Frank. Here I go.
3: Well, look at the crowd they've drawn today, will you?
1: Got quite a mob. I guess their publicity stunt did some good, Bart.
3: Oh, there's the cannon in position. Here we go.
1: I hope she doesn't miss the net this time.
3: No, she won't. Watch it.
1: Oh, look there. Green smoke this time.
3: Yeah, here she comes, right for the net. Wow. Look at that land.
1: Nice work, Lola.
5: Thanks, Frank. And listen to those cheers. Hey, this act really hit it now. Thanks to you.
4: Honestly, I never get enough of the boardwalk. Isn't it exciting?
1: Oh, it's fun, all right.
3: Say, how about going back to the shooting gallery? I'd like to get revenge for yesterday.
1: Any time.
4: Oh, wait. Let's stop at this booth up here first.
9: Darling, prize like a real-life baby. Lucky, lucky, lucky. Finest prize on the whole boardwalk. And it's all yours if you win a simple game of skill. What do you say, boys? Step right on and try your luck.
1: Well, you mean this place over here, Enzo?
3: Yeah, I think that genuine Cupid doll has caught her eye, right?
4: Yeah, isn't it, darling?
1: Oh, what do you got to do?
9: What do you have to do, he says. My son, all you have to do is throw 3 baseballs through the small opening at the back of the stand. 3 shots for 1 dime, the 10th part of a dollar.
4: Try it, Frank. I'll bet you can do it.
1: All right, here's your dime.
9: That's it, my boy, and here are the baseballs. Let's see what you can do with them.
3: All right, come on, Frank. Show him that control of yours. The count on the batter's 3-0.
1: All right, here goes.
9: Right through. Pretty good, son. 2 more to go.
3: Okay, Frank, come on. 1 strike. 2 more right over.
1: All right, here's number 2.
9: Hey, right through. Clean as a whistle.
3: Oh, you haven't seen anything yet. 1 more, Frank.
1: All right, here's the last one.
9: And another winner. Everybody wins. Here you are, little lady. A genuine Cupid doll who cries like a baby.
4: Thank you. Isn't it a cute little thing? Oh, does it really cry?
9: Just tilt it forward like this, miss.
4: Cute. Thanks, Frank. Now we'll go to your shooting gallery.
9: Hey, looky, looky, looky. And I'll be next to take home
5: my... Well, look who's here.
4: Hello, Lola. See what Frank just won for me?
5: Hey, say, that's real cute.
4: Tiny as it is, it's a real mama doll. Listen.
5: Quite a prize. Oh, but say, have you had your palm read yet?
4: Is there a palm?
5: Sure, over there. See the sign? Say, they say she's wonderful, too. I'm on my way over there now. Want to come along?
4: Oh, I'd love to. How about it, Frank?
1: Well, Bart and I were going to the shooting gallery.
5: Ah, let them go to their shooting gallery, Inzi. We can meet them later.
3: Sure, Inzi, go ahead. You're not interested in the shooting gallery, and we don't care about the palmers. So it's an even trade.
4: Well, all right. I'll meet you over there in about half an hour.
1: Right. Come on, Bart.
4: Oh, just a minute, Frank. Could you keep the doll for me? I might lose it.
1: Sure, I'll slip it right into my pocket.
4: Thanks. See you in a little while. Come on, Lola. Let's see how good this fortune teller really is.
1: Well, I finally hit something.
3: It's about time. What's wrong with these guns?
10: Oh, we've been having some trouble with them lately, gents. I complained to the boss about them, though. Oh, here, try these.
3: Oh, no, thanks. It's not much fun shooting with these worn-out guns.
1: Haven't you got any better ones?
10: Well, wait, here's the boss. I'll ask him. Oh, Mr. Clayton?
11: What's the trouble, Mike?
10: It's these guns. Can't we break out that new shipment? The boys are kicking.
11: Well, I don't see why not. I meant to tell you before. Go ahead and open up the new crate. You don't want any accidents here, you know.
10: Oh, sure, boss. Just waiting for you to say the word. Oh, stick around, gents. I'll get you some new guns to shoot with.
1: Go right ahead. We'll wait.
10: Let's see. Yeah, this is it. Yeah. Just get this cover off here. Does it?
3: Hey, those look like pretty fancy guns.
10: Not you
11: fool. That's the wrong crate.
10: Oh, sorry, boss. I'll cover it up.
11: That's the carton I meant over there.
10: Oh, sure, boss. Sure. I'll get him.
1: Well, that's a funny type of gun for a shooting gallery, Mr. Clayton.
11: Huh? What do you mean?
1: That crate he just opened by mistake. Those weren't 22s packed in there, were they?
11: What are you talking about?
1: Well, I got a pretty good look at them. They're Springfield repeaters.
11: Ah, you're crazy. What would I be doing with military rifles?
1: Pretty unusual thing, Springfield rifles outside of an army.
11: Well, they must have been sent here by mistake. Come on, Mac, get that other box over.
1: But guns like that just aren't sent around by mistake, Mr. Clayton.
11: All right, smart boys. Suppose you walk around this counter and don't say anything.
3: What's the idea?
1: Easy, Bart. He's holding a .22 under the counter.
11: Yeah, and it's liable to go off. Now move.
3: Hey, cut it out, Clayton. He wouldn't shoot. Not right here on the boardwalk.
11: Oh, no? It wouldn't be hard to stage a little accident in a shooting gallery. Now march.
1: Better do as he says, Bart.
11: Now you're talking sense. That's it, right back here. Mac.
10: Yeah, Mr. Clayton?
11: Take over out here. Be ready to close up when I give you the word.
10: I got you, boss.
11: Now, gentlemen, I'm taking you into the back room. You've been asking so many questions, now you'll get a few answers. Move. There. That'll hold you. That's no use, son. That gag's on good and tight.
12: Al, shut that door. What's the idea of bringing these kids back here?
11: Well, they started asking questions about the Springfields. Mac opened the crate in front of them by mistake.
12: Those are those Yale kids who got us all that publicity.
11: We can't take a chance on having them talk now.
12: But they didn't know anything. They couldn't have. Now you bring them back here and show our whole hand.
11: I had to do what I tell you, Al. They knew something was wrong the minute they saw those military rifles. We've got to keep them out of the way until after tonight.
12: You must be nuts. After tonight, then what? They can go right to the police with the whole story.
11: Well, they better learn to speak Spanish then, because the only police they'll see sure won't speak English.
12: Wait a minute. They're going to put them on the freighter?
11: Well, can you think of a better idea? They'll be out of the way for a couple of months. By the time they get back, we'll be gone.
12: You're right. That's exactly the way to handle it.
8: All right, now come on. We'll lock them in here until we get the rest of the shipment loaded on the lighter. I'll tell Mac to keep an eye on them.
12: Let's get a move on, then.
6: Well, boys, never thought you'd be taking a South American cruise, did you?
10: Lady, you'll have to stand clear of the counter. I'm closing the gallery.
4: But are you sure you haven't seen two young men waiting around here?
10: For the last time, lady, no. Now look out for the door.
5: Oh, it's no use, Ensign.
4: Just the same, I'm going to wait a little while longer.
10: All right, go ahead, lady. The boardwalk's open to the public. But don't expect me to wait with you. So long.
4: What do you suppose happened to them, Lola?
5: Well, they probably stopped at some other booth. They'll be along.
4: But it isn't like them. They promised to meet me right here.
5: Now, relax, Inza. They'll be along.
4: Wait. Hey, did you hear that?
5: Hear what? Oh, how that. It's just a cat, I guess.
4: No, Lola, that almost sounds like that doll of mine Frank was carrying.
5: Hey, it does, sort of, now that you mention it.
4: Coming from this alleyway. Come on, let's take a look.
5: I'm right with you. Oh, I don't see anything around here.
4: Cries are louder now, though. Seem to be coming from somewhere in the building.
5: Oh, this is just the back of the shooting gallery. Oh, it must be a cat, Inza. Come on back to the boardwalk.
4: No, there it is again. Look, here's a window with a drawn shade. It's coming from just inside. Well, I'm going to look in.
5: You can't, kid. The window's too high.
4: I'll stand on this box. There.
5: Can you see around the barn?
4: A little. Doesn't seem to be anyone inside. I'm going to open it if I can.
5: Be careful.
4: Lola! It's Frank and Bart. They're in here bound and gagged.
5: Okay.
4: We've got to get them loose.
5: Well, I'll go get Albert. He can help.
4: All right, but hurry.
5: I will.
4: I think I can get in here by myself. It's worth a try anyway. I can just get over this sill. I'll get that gag out of your mouth, Frank.
13: We're just in time, Miss. Quick, get my hands free.
4: I'm working on them. Turn your wrist a little. Yeah, that's it. Now.
13: Good work. Mm-hmm. Now, Bart.
4: I'll get the gag.
13: Here's my knife. I'll cut him loose. Oh, that's a relief. Someone's coming.
4: Well, maybe it's Lola. She went after Albert.
13: No, it's those men coming after.
12: Quick, Enzo, behind that screen.
4: All right, thanks.
12: Come on, Bart. Put the handkerchief back in your mouth and your hands behind your back.
13: Right.
14: Well, good work, Mac, getting rid of those girls.
10: Well, it was easy, boss. I just ignored them.
8: All right, now, let's move these two kids down to the shore. We've got to hurry.
10: All right, take this one first.
13: Not so fast, Mac.
10: Hey, Bart.
13: Let me get that gun. Now for you. Well, let's take care of them. Now, I'm taking those other guys.
4: I brought Albert to help you.
13: Get your hands up, all of you.
5: Hey, Albert, where did you get that gun?
13: Your boyfriend happens to be part of this gang, Lola.
12: Shut up, you.
5: Albert, I can't believe it.
13: What's that? Jump him? Pick up that gun. I've got his arm. Now, get your hands up fast.
12: All right. Don't shoot.
5: Albert, I thought you were going to help him.
13: He can't help anyone now, Lola. Not even himself. Come on, Albert. You and your friends have a date with the police.

0: Yes, and that's the whole story. The three of them were using the Cannon Act and the shooting gallery to cover up their operation.
1: And a pretty slick setup, too. It was a cinch to store the guns at the shooting gallery.
2: Yeah, but to think that they'd use my act as a signal,
3: that's why they used the different colored smoke.
2: What a fool I was, trusting that Albert.
3: It wasn't your fault, Lola. But now what are you going to do?
2: Oh, I'm all right, Inza. I got a pretty good job. Mr. Farrell, the manager, is going to let me do my high diving act for the rest of the summer.
3: Well, I'm glad it all turned out this way.
1: So am I, Inza. I mean, if it hadn't been for that mama doll of yours that Frank had in his pocket, we'd be out on the high seas right now instead of on this beach.
0: Yeah. Well, the mama doll was the only way I could call for help. I'm certainly glad you heard it.
2: So am I. I never thought I'd actually be grateful to a crybaby.

And so ends another exciting adventure with Frank Merriwell, beloved hero of American fiction, brought to you in a new series of stories by the National Broadcasting Company. And be sure to listen again next week at the same time when Frank Merriwell brings you another exciting adventure. Frank is played by Lawson Zerbe. Bart is Hal Studer, and Inza is Elaine Ross. Other members of the cast were Earl George, Richard Keith, Lon Clark, and Mary Patton. Original music is by Paul Taubman. The Adventures of Frank Merriwell is written by Ruth and Gilbert Braun and William Welch. And the entire production is under the direction of Jack Cuney.

0: During this holiday weekend, many of us will enjoy one of America's greatest treasures, our forests and woodlands. Let's remember that the holiday we celebrate is dedicated to the preservation of our nation's heritage. And a part of that heritage is our natural resources. It's the duty of each of us to be careful, for it takes only a moment's carelessness to destroy a forest that cannot be replaced. If you're going hiking or camping or on a fishing trip in the woodlands during the holidays, follow these simple rules. Crush out cigarette, cigar, or pipe ashes. Break matches in two after you've used them. Drown out all campfires and then stir the ashes and drown them again. Check to find out about fire laws before you start any fire. And most important of all, remember that there are no exceptions to these rules. The risk of carelessness is too great. Forest fires can be prevented. 9 out of 10 of them are started by the thoughtlessness of people like you and me. Enjoy America's forests, but help protect them. Anyone can start a forest fire. Only you can prevent them. Remember to meet the Meeks 1/2 hour from now, and stay tuned now for the adventures of Archie Andrews, heard over most of these NBC stations. Mel Brandt speaking. This is NBC, the National Broadcasting Company.
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0: Everyone knows Broadway is in New York. The Broadway, that is. It has a dozen aliases. But whether it's called the Big Drag, the Gay White Way, or just the street, it means that bustling stretch of Midtown Manhattan that is at once garish or beautiful, hard-hearted or soft-hearted, cynical or naive, depending on how you look at it or feel about it. To some people, it can be all those at the same time. One of those people was Damon Runyon. Damon Runyon, one of America's greatest storytellers, knew people and loved them. And because he did, people loved him. Damon Runyon told his stories through the eyes and mouth of a character who seems to have no name. We call him Broadway because Broadway seems to be his only home. And he is satisfied with it and happy. He knows all the guys and dolls, and they know him. How Broadway makes a living is a mystery, and one we'd rather not solve. We accept him, and because we do, we accept his stories as true. Anyway, here is Broadway.
1: Thanks. One night, I am sitting in Mindy's restaurant on Broadway, partaking heartily of some Hungarian goulash, which comes very nice in Mindy's, when in pops a guy who is a stranger to me, and sits down at my table. In short, I do not know this guy. But it turns out later that we are all calling him Tobias the Terrible. And how that comes about is quite a story, which I will tell in a minute.

0: And now back to the Damon Runyon Theater and the famous story, Tobias the Terrible.
1: As I am saying, I am partaking of Mindy's Hungarian goulash when in pops a guy who is a stranger to me and sits down at my table. I do not pay any attention to the guy, as I am busy looking over the next day's entries at Laurel. But I hear him tell the waiter to bring him some goulash, too. By and by, I hear the guy making a strange noise. I look over my paper and see that he is crying. He is a very little guy, maybe a shade over 5 feet tall, weighing maybe as much as a dime's worth of liver, and he has pale blonde hair and a very sad look in his eyes. And from his looks, I can see that this guy does not belong in these parts. And I watch him cry for a spell, and naturally I am very curious as to why he is crying. So I ask,
2: you will pardon me, but why are you crying?
1: Perhaps it is because you have a tough day at the track?
3: No.
1: You do not look like a horse player.
3: I'm not.
1: You do not look like a person from these parts.
3: No, I'm not.
1: Then if you are crying about the goulash, you better dry your tears before the chef sees you, because the chef is very sensitive and may take your tears as criticism.
3: The goulash is wonderful.
1: You need not be enthusiastic. It is just good.
3: If I am bothering you, I will move away.
1: You are not bothering me. But why you are crying is...
3: Are you ever in love?
1: I have never. And barring a bad break, I never expect to be.
3: If you were acquainted with Miss Deborah Weems, you wouldn't speak that way.
1: I am not acquainted with Miss Deborah Weems, probably because I do not know her. With that, the little guy goes back to crying. And it touches my heart, because I am convinced he is leveling with the tears. Now, I have a naturally sympathetic heart for anybody, as long as it does not extend to a touch or a fin, or even a less amount. So I get this little guy to tell me his name, which is Tobias Tweeney. This is an odd name, but it belongs to an odd character, so I lets it pass. He tells me the whole story, which is as follows.
3: My home is in Erasmus, Pennsylvania. Do you know where that is?
1: If it is not within a stone's throw from where we are, I do not.
3: Well, I am in love with Deborah Weems, who was in love with me until she changed her mind.
1: What occasions this chill?
3: What?
1: Why is she not in love with you anymore?
3: She thinks I'm not tough enough.
1: Why does she not see this at first? You do not look like you are ever dangerous.
3: I'm not. That's the trouble, Mr.
1: You may call me Broadway.
3: Well, Mr. Broadway, Deborah goes to the movies, and she has seen tough guys, and she has made up her mind that they are her ideals. To make things worse, there is a Joe Trivett in Erasmus who claims he once shook hands with a gangster.
1: That is dangerous work.
3: I don't believe him. I told him so.
1: Well, what happens? Look, why don't you go back to Erasmus and punch this Joe Trivett?
3: That is what happened.
1: You punches him?
3: No.
1: No?
3: The reason I don't is because he has the idea first and punched me. That is when Deborah called off our wedding. She called me a rabbit.
1: Personally, I can see that this Miss Deborah Weems has got a point. But I do not mention it to Tobias. I wait for him to stop crying. And he goes on as follows.
3: So I left town. I drew $200 out of the Erasmus Bank and came here.
1: Why?
3: Oh, I figure that if I can meet up with some real underworld characters, I can go back to Erasmus and make Joe Trivett look sick. Do you know any underworld characters?
1: I do not know any such characters. And if I do, I am not going to talk about them.
3: I have not yet met any tough characters, and until I do, I can't go back to Erasmus. If I could just go to a tough joint and see some characters, I could go back to Erasmus. Do you know a place you can take me?
1: Well, your story touches me. I will take you to such a place. Well, it is maybe a couple of minutes later that Tobias Tweeney and I are in a taxi cab going up Broadway.
2: Tobias is all eyes, which makes him look like quite a large rabbit by now. He turns to me and says as follows.
3: Golly, Mr. Broadway, this is nice of you. If I hadn't met you, I would never meet any underworld characters.
2: Yes. Look, Tobias, if we should run into some citizens who are, who are not exactly your idea of a Boy Scout, I want you should not mention it.
3: You mean they might kill us?
2: I am crossing my fingers against such a happen.
4: Gee, look at all the lights.
2: Uh-huh. Do you not have lights in Erasmus?
3: We turn them out at 10 o'clock.
2: Well, how does one find one's way around the town?
3: It's not a very large town. It is not large enough for me and Joe Trivet.
2: I see.
3: Well, maybe you will point out some of the sights for me as we go along. I see most of them by day, but I do not recognize them.
2: Tobias, you have nothing on me. I do not recognize them in the day either.
3: Gee, I can hardly wait until I tell Deborah that I am out with a character.
2: I take Tobias to eat the Good Time Charlie's place, which is not a joint, but I figure Tobias will not know the difference. But the moment we go through the door, I am sorry, because who is present but a dozen citizens from different parts of the city, and none of these are a bargain at any time. But I take Tobias around and introduce him. Tobias, meet Harry the horse.
5: Gee, you ain't growled much, have you?
2: And this is Angie the ox.
5: Where did you get this, Broadway?
3: Angie the ox?
5: You don't like the name, Tobias?
3: Boy, it's wonderful.
2: And this is little Mitzi.
6: Hiya, Tobias.
2: So I introduced Tobias all around, and his eyes are growing like saucers. I tell his story, and when I do, Tobias starts crying again. And it affects little Mitzi, who is just tossed around himself more than somewhat by a doll. Little Mitzi says to Tobias,
6: I never hear of such an outrage in my life. If I have time, I will go back to the town with you and make this Joe Trivet hard to catch. Furthermore, I will give this Deborah Weems a piece of my mind.
5: Say, Broadway.
2: Yeah, Angie?
5: You say you bring him here to meet some underworld characters?
2: That is what I say.
6: Are you expecting to find them here?
2: Well,
6: I wonder if we can get in touch with anyone who knows such characters and can arrange to have Mr. Tweeny meet them. Although, personally, I loathe and despise characters of this nature. Hey, you guys, we got to talk this over. Come on. Yeah, we got to help this.
2: Now, all this is very odd, especially since little Mitzi himself is a character who the police dislike intensely. In fact, so much so that they are willing to give him a vacation on citizens' money. It is likewise with Harry the Horse, Angie the Ox, and the others. But I say nothing, which is very smart, not only now, but at any time. Anyway, they are talking this over. And while they are, I see that Tobias Tweeny is asleep. It being after 3 a.m. in the morning, he is done in. He is still asleep in a chair when Good Time Charlie comes hurrying in.
7: Hey, you guys. Harrigan's outside.
5: Harrigan?
7: Yeah, I believe that is his name, and he is still a lieutenant in the police force, and he is in company with others of his ilk.
5: A ray. And I am carrying a rod, which is awkward, because it'll be tough on anybody who owes the state some time. And I seem to remember Owens.
7: The police are back and front.
6: Can you hold them off, Charlie?
7: I will stall, Mitzi, but Harrigan is a very determined man.
6: You will stall until we can get rid of our guns.
7: Yeah, all right. But you will please make it very fast, or Lieutenant Harrigan will take nothing to come into the door without opening it first. You will make it snappy, boys.
2: I am uncomfortable, naturally. But the rest are even more so, especially since being caught with a Roscoe means large portions of grief. But there is no place to chuck the irons, there being an even dozen of said weapons. And then Angie looks up and points at Tobias and says,
5: him, that Tobias character. What about him, Angie? Harry, now I ask you, does he look like a hardened character?
8: He looks like nothing. But I do not see the reasons for this discussion at the present time.
5: Look, we put our guns on him. Angie, you are a genius.
9: Yeah.
5: Mitzi, I thank you. All right. Load him up with rods. I put my rod in his pocket.
1: Well, they all stole their guns on Tobias, who is so sleepy he just mumbles as they tuck the irons on his frame and in his clothes. When they finish, Angie looks at him and says,
5: "There. Harrigan will never find him. Who would think of looking for a gun on him?" Listen. That,
8: I believe, is Harrigan and his gendarmes.
5: We will sit down and look innocent.
10: Well, well, well. Good morning, boys. What a nice gathering we have here.
8: What, if I may be so bold, brings you out on such a night, Lieutenant Harrigan?
10: I am restless at night, Harry, and I'm looking for company at... Who's that?
2: That is a friend of mine, Lieutenant Harrigan. By name, he is Tobias Tweeney.
10: That an alias, Broadway?
1: It is his given name.
10: Where is he from? He doesn't look like a local character.
2: He is from Erasmus, Pennsylvania.
10: What is he doing here?
2: I bring him here.
10: What for?
2: For a cup of coffee?
10: I see. It didn't keep him awake.
2: He is not used to late hours.
10: Okay. All right, the rest of you, line up for a frisk.
8: A frisk? You are going to search us? Why?
10: I am playing Roscoe, Roscoe, who's got the Roscoe? And if I find one, I will be very happy to recommend a sentence. I think I will find one.
5: You mean you think we are carrying concealed weapons?
10: Just line up. Not you, Broadway. I know you're clear. Okay, let's take you first, Angie. Hold him high, way up, like a good boy.
5: Well, anything to oblige, Lieutenant.
10: The rest of you face the wall and keep your noses against it.
5: Well, how's that, Lieutenant?
10: Well, you're clean, but I don't get it. All right, Harry, you're next. Hold him higher.
8: I am troubled with a sore shoulder, which prevents me from obliging you to the limit
10: Skip
8: of
10: it.
8: My... You, are unable to find anything, Lieutenant?
10: Don't you feel undressed without that Roscoe, Harry?
8: It is a comfortable feeling.
10: Let's see.
5: I am ready for this indignity.
10: Yeah.
5: You are a very suspicious man, Lieutenant Harrigan. You should learn to trust your fellow men.
10: My fellow men I do trust. You're not in that class. Okay, you're clear.
5: That I could have informed you of before proceedings began.
10: I don't like the smell of this.
8: You, could leave.
10: Shut up. Okay, the rest of you.
2: Well, Harrigan and his men make the frisk, but good. But there is nothing. Not a single rod, no place. And not once do Harrigan and his gendarmes look at Tobias Tweeney, who is still deep in dreams. Then Harrigan finishes, and the look on his face is very odd when he says as follows.
10: I find this very curious, very peculiar.
5: It could be that you are given a bum steer, Lieutenant.
10: That could be, Angie, and it's lucky for you it is a bum one.
8: I am going to see my alderman. I am a citizen, and I got rights as such.
10: Harry, you are not a good citizen.
8: But I got no gun.
10: That is correct, and I'm puzzled. All right, boys, let's go.
2: Harrigan and his boys are just about to the door, and one and all have breathing again when...

0: But so help me, this is the first time I ever see a 12-gun character. Hey, you, wake up. Wake up, hear me?
1: Deborah, is that you?

0: And now back to the second act of the Damon Runyon Theater and our story, Tobias the Terrible.
1: So, that is that. Tobias Tweeny is picked up off the floor with 10 gendarmes grabbing parts of him. The next day, the newspapers are full of the capture of a guy they call 12 Gun Tweeny. The papers give it a big play, and Harrigan gives out a statement that says 12 Gun Tweeny is a bloodthirsty guy because he says nothing whatsoever, but only glares at them with a steely glint in his eyes. Although, of course, the reason Tobias stares at him is because he is too dumbfounded to think of anything to say. Well, I naturally expect that when Tobias figures this out, he will spill the whole business. And all the parties who are in good time Charlie's when he is arrested think the same way and go into retirement for a time. But it seems that when Tobias finally realizes what is the score, he is getting so much attention that it swells him all up. And he decides to go on being 12-gun Tweeny as long as he can, which is a nice break for all other parties concerned. So I sneak down to Judge Westover's court the day Tobias is arraigned. The courtroom is packed with citizens eager to see this desperate character. The citizens are milling and pushing around, and there is much talk, which I hear as I push to the front.
2: Well, punch he had on him. He's probably responsible for several revolutions.
3: I think you're meeting him when he was in a bag, you.
4: Lieutenant Harrigan took a chance in nailing this
2: guy. Yeah, he's 20 years.
5: Maybe 50. They say he's a big guy, maybe close to 7 feet tall.
1: Well, I listen to all this and wonder what is going to happen when said citizens get a look at Tobias Tweeny. Then he is brought in.
6: There he comes! Don't stand too close!
7: Maybe he still got a couple of guns they didn't find.
1: A dead hush falls when they see Tobias. Tobias is smaller than usual. He is some heads under the shortest citizen in the courtroom, and his rabbit face is quivering. But he stands there as proceedings go on as follows.
6: You will please rise.
1: In comes Judge Raskova, who takes his place on the bench.
8: Good morning.
9: Good morning, Judge.
10: Good morning, Judge.
1: The judge adjusts his glasses and looks down and says...
8: Where is the prisoner?
11: This is Tobias Tweeny, Your Honor.
8: Where, Lieutenant Harrigan?
11: Here, Your Honor.
8: That is the prisoner?
11: Yes, Your Honor.
8: Just a moment. I think my glasses are steamed up. did you bring in the right prisoner?
11: This is Tobias Tweeny, Your Honor.
8: You mean to tell this court that this half-fortune is the desperate 12-gun Tweeny?
11: Yes, sir.
8: Mr. Tweeny, are you Tobias Tweeny?
12: I'm 12-gun Tweeny.
8: Just a moment, Lieutenant Harrigan, come up here.
13: Yes, Your Honor.
8: Are you sure you found 12 guns on this man?
13: I did, sir.
8: Are the guns in this courtroom?
13: On the table, Your Honor.
8: Good. I wish to see just how he was carrying them. Please put them on him.
13: Yes, Your Honor.
11: Mulligan, Schwartz, give me a hand.
1: Well, Harrigan and his boys puts the guns on Tweeny. In his side pockets, one in each hip pocket, one in his waistband, one in each pants pocket, and so forth, until finally Harrigan says to the judge...
11: That's it, Your Honor.
8: Mr. Tweeny.
12: Yes, Your Honor.
8: Step closer to the bench. I wish to see for myself just what kind of a villain you are.
11: Go on, Tweeny, step up. Tweeny, his honor said step up.
1: Well, we stand there and watch Tweeny. He does not move. It is like he is rooted to the spot. And I figure that now he is scared and wishes he is back in Erasmus. And then, while we watch, he takes a step, and it is like he is pulling his foot out of a puddle of tar. And then...

0: see what happens. Tobias does not fall off the chair in Good Time Charlie's Place. He is just naturally top-heavy from all the gunners. And it is the same here. He is not able to walk under the load. And he topples forward on his face.
1: While everybody is trying to get a load, a young doll rushes out of the crowd, and the scene is as follows.
2: Tobias! Tobias, my darling!
3: Deborah! Deborah!
2: Hobie, darling, I love you. I did not realize this until we saw the New York papers in Erasmus.
3: Deborah, you love me.
2: Oh, Toby, you are wonderful. Kiss me, Toby.
4: Order! There will be order in this corner. I will clear it.
5: Young lady, who are you?
2: I am his sweetheart. I love him.
5: So I see.
2: You may sentence him to prison, but I will be waiting for him when he gets out, even though it may be 6 months.
5: Oh. Quiet, quiet. Do you live in Erasmus, young lady?
2: All my life.
5: And Mr. Tweeny, have you known him all your life?
2: Since we were children.
5: Mr. Tweeny.
6: Yes, Your Honor.
5: How long have you been in New York?
6: I... 4 days.
5: 4 days? All this trouble in only 4 days?
6: Yes, sir.
5: Young lady, what does Mr. Tweeny do for a living in Erasmus?
2: He is a very good shoe salesman.
4: Shoe salesman!
5: Quiet! Order in the car!
4: You
5: did
4: something!
5: I see. Mr. Tweeny, young lady, I should like to see both of you in my chambers immediately. And Lieutenant Harrigan?
7: Yes, sir, Your Honor.
5: It would be very nice if you came along. We can then discuss the case of 12-gun Tweeny at some length.
7: Yes, sir.
5: Court's adjourned.

0: Well, Judge Raskova, being quite a slick codger, he has it all figured out.
1: And it is figured out along the right lines, which makes Lieutenant Harrigan uncomfortable. And also some other characters whose names you know. They are forced to stay undercover. Well, Tobias Tweeney and Deborah Weems go back to Erasmus. And it is not until a month later that I hear the payoff, which I will tell you in a minute.

0: Well, the payoff comes one night when I am sitting in Mindy's, partaking of a light snack. And Harry the horse and little Mitzi come in and sit alongside me, which makes me uncomfortable. Harry the horse looks at me for a minute and then speaks as follows.
1: Hello, Broadway.
0: Hello, Harry.
2: Hello, Broadway.
0: Hello, little Mitzi.
1: Broadway, we ought to be mad at you.
2: Harry is right, Broadway. Very mad.
0: Well, why?
1: It is like this. You bring that Tobias Tweeney around and we are all in trouble when the thing is over.
0: It is not me who puts the guns on him.
2: No, but we are not mad at you.
0: I am happy about that, Missy.
1: You see, Broadway, we are a good time Charlie's that night having a peace meeting with Angie the Ox and his boy.
2: And we learned something very interesting.
1: Yeah.
0: Such as what?
1: Such as the fact that Angie the Ox and his boys are carrying guns which we agree not to carry since this is a peace meeting.
2: Yes.
0: Well, I see, but your guns...
1: That is besides the point.
2: Yes.
1: Broadway... We now know who our friends are. It seems we cannot trust Angie the Ox and his boys.
2: Also, we are very mad at Tobias Tweedy, who is your friend.
0: I renounce him as such. Stop him now.
1: He is an ingrate. We make it possible for him to marry this doll Deborah, which he does.
2: We make it possible for him to have such a tough reputation that he is elected constable of Erasmus. We make it possible for him as constable to run Joe Trivet from the town.
1: So, we think maybe we are able to hide out from Erasmus until this blows over.
2: But he is an ingrate. We go to see him, and you know what happens?
0: Oh, no, I do not know. What?
1: He fines us $50 apiece for carrying concealed weapons.
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0: It's the Irene Dunn, Fred McMurray Show, starring Irene Dunn as Susan Armstrong, owner and editor of the Hillsdale Morning Star, and Fred McMurray as George Harvey, the paper's ace reporter. And when the editor and ace reporter are both covering a city council meeting, a big story must be breaking.
1: Council of the City of Hillsdale, Mama said coming. Well, now come to order.
2: What's this all about, Susan?
3: I told you, George, I have no idea. Mr. Briggs phoned, said he was addressing city council, and that there'd be a big story in it.
2: Briggs wouldn't know a big story if it bit him right in the middle of his big stuff.
3: George.
2: Sure.
3: He's one of the paper's largest advertisers. He might have something important to say.
2: Well, this is always the first time, I suppose.
1: Council has been called in special session this afternoon. We have a project put before us by that well-known Hillsdale philanthropist, Wilbur R. Briggs. Without further ado, our distinguished fellow councilman, Mr. Briggs.
4: Thank you, Mr. Mayor. Council members, fellow citizens, no doubt most of you are aware of my concern with the continued growth and beautification of Hillsdale, fastest growing little city in the southwestern part of the state. In line with this concern, I have long deplored the appearance of Beaver Park, an unlovely stretch of ground inhabited only by an unsightly baseball diamond, a dilapidated statue of an obscure General Beaver, and the inevitable pigeon.
3: Why, Beaver Park is a beautiful place, George. It's traditional.
2: Quiet, Susan. Remember, one of our largest advertisers is speaking.
4: But I am prepared today to make a proposition. At my own expense, I shall remove from city-owned Beaver Park the ball diamond, the statue, and the inevitable pigeons, and shall cause to grow there instead a veritable wonderland, the Wilbur R. Briggs Sunken Japanese Garden.
3: Can't do that, George. Change the name of Beaver Park. Remove the general statue. Can't do that.
2: Would you like to make a small wager?
1: Council has heard the generous offer of Miss Briggs. If there is no objection to its acceptance...
3: I have an objection.
1: I beg your pardon?
2: Susan, take it easy. He's a big space buyer.
3: I said, Mr. Mayor, that I have an objection. I should like to ask Mr. Briggs some questions.
1: I'm afraid that's out of order, Miss Armstrong.
4: Better talk, Mr. Mayor. I'm interested.
2: Watch out, Susan. His fangs are showing.
3: Mr. Briggs, are you offering any recreational facilities to the children of Hillsdale to take the place of the baseball diamond you propose to put underwater?
4: Let them go hunt up a vacant lot somewhere.
3: I see. And do you propose to put any other statue in the place of General Beaver?
4: Not right away, no. In time, of course. If there is a popular demand that my features be memorialized in marble, the will of the people might overcome my own reticence in this matter.
3: And do you intend to commercialize this new Briggs Gardens in any way?
4: Certainly not. On the contrary, I intend to set up a carillon tower from which uninterrupted music would float out over the gardens, with only occasional reminder every 15 minutes or so, that this whole thing is being made possible by continued purchase of Briggs products. Perhaps an operatic singing commercial.
2: Oh, brother.
3: Mr. Mayor, members of council, Beaver Park, the ball diamond, a General Beaver, are all part of the tradition of Hillsdale. I move that Mr. Briggs' proposal be flatly rejected.
1: You're out of order, Mr. Armstrong. You're out of order. However, in view of your determined attitude on this matter, perhaps it might be well to table the proposal prior to further discussion. Is that agreeable to you, Mr. Briggs? So be it.
2: Watch out, Susan. Here comes Briggs.
3: You don't think he's angry with me?
2: Oh, no, not at all. Miss Armstrong.
3: Yes, Mr. Briggs.
5: Miss Armstrong, I'm containing myself.
3: Well, that's certainly nice of you.
5: Containing myself, but with difficulty. Miss Armstrong, I assume that you will assert your feminine prerogative of changing your mind very shortly.
3: Well...
5: Because if you don't, you and your star reporter here may soon find yourselves out in Beaver Park with the pigeons.

0: morning, Susan.
1: Good morning, George. George, I've been thinking about yesterday. I guess I could have been more diplomatic with Mr. Briggs.
0: True, Susan, true. And after all, there are two sides to every question.
1: Well, I feel as though I'm deserting General Beaver in the face of the enemy, but...
0: If it'll make you feel any better, Susan, the general can move in with me. I've always wanted a roommate who doesn't snore.
1: Come in.
2: Miss Armstrong?
1: Yes. Won't you come in?
2: Thank you. My name is Penworthy, Miss Armstrong. Horace Penworthy. Not the Virginia Penworthys, but the New England Penworthys.
1: I see. So this is Mr. Harvey, Mr. Penworthy, a reporter on our paper.
0: Oh, yes, Penworthy.
2: Harvey? Of the ship-owning Harvey?
0: No, more of the toy boat Harveys.
2: Miss Armstrong, I was privileged to hear your stirring defense of General Beaver in City Council yesterday. Magnificent. Simply magnificent.
1: Well, thank you. But I might have been a little hasty.
2: Beaver blood.
1: I beg your pardon?
2: Beaver blood. Miss Armstrong, you kept me up all night last night, but I don't regret a minute of it.
0: Well?
2: Something about your earlobes gave me the clue. Behold.
1: What is that?
2: I am a bookkeeper by force of circumstance, Miss Armstrong, but a genealogist by application. I have traced completely your family tree.
1: Well... Where am I?
2: You are this tender shoot. Here at the top, at the bottom, the sturdy root from which you spring. Here is that mighty soldier, savior of his country, citizen, statesman, General Polly Beaver.
1: General Polly Beaver?
0: Wait a minute. Do you mean that Miss Armstrong and General Beaver are related?
2: Without the shadow of a doubt, he is her true progenitor.
0: Well, this is all very interesting, but I
1: and
0: think
1: to
0: that...
1: And to think that... I was almost ready to compromise principle for commercial advantage in the case of my own true ancestor.
0: Now, Susan, wait. Just because there might possibly be a remote connection between you and General Beaver is no reason
1: George, for... George! Betray my own ancestor? Well, how could I?
0: It's easy. All you have to
1: Never.
0: Do...
1: Never! And if Wilbur R. Briggs thinks that he can destroy Beaver Park, he's got another thing coming. General, I am here!
2: Bravo. Spoken like a true beaver.
0: If she starts gnawing down trees, we're through.
1: And while it is not the policy of this paper to blindly resist change, in this case we must raise the question, would the citizens of Hillsdale be happier with a baseball diamond or a sunken garden? The songs of pigeons... or of singing commercials, the statue of a noble war hero, or the marble image of a stuffed shirt. There can be but one answer. Save Beaver Park.
3: Fellow citizens of Hillsdale, about Beaver Park. On the one hand, the Wilbur R. Briggs sunken Japanese garden offers certain definite advantages. To make a hasty decision against Mr. Briggs would, of course, be obviously unfair. We must examine the case from all sides. General Beaver is... General Beaver. On the other hand, Wilbur R. Briggs is... Wilbur R. Briggs. This naturally leads us to the conclusion that we must...
4: Susan, how do you want your eggs? Fried, coddled, or scrambled?
1: Oh, scrambled, I guess, patience. I'm in a sort of a confused mood.
4: Why? Didn't we win? Haven't we saved your noble ancestor, General Beaver?
1: Yes, but now I'm worried about the paper. Oh. The newspaper editor just can't campaign against her advertisers and expect them to... Who could that be?
4: Well, it could be Gregory Peck, but I'll bet on George.
5: Anybody home?
4: It's George.
1: We're in here.
0: Oh, good morning, patients.
4: Breakfast, Mr. Harvey?
0: No time. But if you do happen to have some bacon and a few eggs...
4: I knew you wouldn't let me down.
1: Anything wrong, George?
0: Plenty. They had a message at the paper this morning. Wilbur R. Briggs is on his way down, and he says he wants to have a showdown with you personally.
1: Oh, dear.
0: What are you going to tell him, Susan?
1: And George, I just can't desert General Beaver. Well, he's the only hero we've ever had in our family.
0: All right. There's only one way to handle this thing, then. Psychology. Call his bluff. Face him down. Look him right in the eye.
1: Now, you're not getting psychology mixed up with lion taming.
0: Yeah, same principle. Just convince him you're boss, and you'll have him eating right out of your hand.
1: But suppose I can't convince him.
0: Well...
1: I know. Look. No hands.
6: Hi, Miss Armstrong. Mr. Harvey. There's a man waiting in your office, Miss Armstrong.
1: Yes, this is it, George. Think I ought to go in with a chair and a whip?
0: Just face him down, Susan. And remember, I'm right behind you.
1: Thanks a lot. Well, here goes. Mr. Briggs, I know exactly what you're going to say, and before you do, I've got one or two things that I want... Why, Mr. Briggs, you've changed.
2: Good morning, Miss Armstrong.
0: Some lion. How are you, Mr. Penworthy?
2: Just fine, Mr. Harvey. I stopped in to tell Miss Armstrong that I'm writing up her case in the Genealogy Journal. I do a regular column, Out on the Limb with Penworthy. And I...
1: I'm very flattered, Mr. Penworthy, but right at the present, I'm...
0: Uh-oh, Susan. The lion.
1: Come in.
7: Miss Armstrong, I have a few things to say to you, and I intend to say them as quickly as possible.
0: Talk right up to him, Susan.
1: Mr. Briggs.
7: What? You have taken a civic-spirited, unselfish gesture on my part and so perverted it as to make me an object of scorn and hatred in the community.
0: Look him right in the eye.
1: Mr. Briggs.
7: No, unless you immediately cease this ridiculous campaign on the behalf of Beaver Park, I shall not only withdraw all of my advertising, but advise my numerous business connections in Hillsdale to do likewise. Do I make myself perfectly clear?
2: Are you aware, Mr. Briggs, that Miss Armstrong is a lineal descendant of General Beaver?
7: I, sir, would much sooner be descended from a horse thief. Good day.
1: Which way'd the door?
0: Susan, I think he outbluffed you.
2: Don't worry, Miss Armstrong. I know that somewhere General Parley Beaver is looking down and smiling.
1: Mr. Penworthy, I only wish that I had inherited the general's sense of humor.

0: Now back to our stars, Irene Dunne and Fred McMurray, and the second act of our story. Irene, as Susan Armstrong, has not been helped at all by some advice from her star reporter friend, and that is George Harvey. As a result, we find our female Hamlet debating whether to have integrity and no newspaper, or a newspaper and not too much integrity.
1: To be or not to be.
2: Problems, Miss Armstrong.
1: Problems, Daddy. Is Mr. Harvey still around?
2: I think he left.
1: Well, that's one less problem.
2: I heard about you defying Mr. Briggs, Miss Armstrong. Just better to die on your feet than live on your knees.
1: Well, you see, I haven't reached a final decision as yet, Sammy.
2: I know what it'll be, Miss Armstrong. You'll defend the right, even though it costs you everything.
1: Yes, but if I lose all my advertising, I might even lose the paper. And
2: he who steals my purse steals trash.
1: Well, that's one way of looking at it.
2: Miss Armstrong, though the choice seems hard, years from now you'll be able to look back and say, this was my finest hour.
1: Sammy, if this is my finest hour, I sure haven't got much of a future.

0: Good evening, patients. Miss Armstrong home?
1: Still down at the paper, Mr. Harvey. I think she's writing an editorial.
0: Oh, well, I guess I better not wait.
1: Oh, come on in. Mr. Penworthy's here.
0: Mr. who?
1: The genealogist.
0: Oh, yeah.
1: Mr. Penworthy, you know Mr. Harvey.
0: Hello, Miss Penworthy.
2: Oh, yes, indeed. The steam engine Harvey, wasn't it?
0: Well, one or two of them may have gotten into hot water, but not through choice.
1: You can say, Mr. Harvey, but that joke will have to go.
0: Just a moment of weakness, patience. Something new in Miss Armstrong's family tree, Mr. Penworthy?
2: One or two very interesting shoots. Very interesting. Have you ever traced your lineal descent, Mr. Harvey?
0: Me? No, I never have. I'm probably related to the lost dolphin of France or something. I've always felt that I might have royal blood in my veins.
1: And if Susan doesn't give in to Briggs, you're going to need every drop of it.
2: Miss Armstrong will never give in. What did her forebear General Beaver say at the Battle of New Orleans? The enemy outnumbers us 10-1. Our ammunition is low. Our line is pierced through and through. We're going forward.
0: That's Susan, all right. Just as pig-headed as he was.
2: And I imagine that even now, she's seated at her typewriter, tapping out a fervent appeal to her fellow citizens to save Beaver Park.
3: In viewing the proposed change of Beaver Park into the Wilbur R. Briggs sunken Japanese garden, one must be guided by one principle alone, that there are two sides to every question. While this paper is not retreating one inch from any stand which it may have taken, the right to change one's opinion must be guarded zealously. And with this in mind, the Hillsdale Morning Star continues to move fearlessly sideways.
4: My fellow citizens, no doubt by now all of you have read the latest editorial in the Hillsdale Morning Star concerning Beaver Park. I commend it to you as a model of great thinking. Not swayed by the passions of the moment, it examines the question thoroughly from all sides, weighs the pros and cons, avoids name-calling, and best of all, says nothing.

0: Excuse me, is the other half of this bench taken?
1: Oh, hello, George. You sure you want to sit down?
0: I'm Democratic. Yeah, I had a hard time finding you.
1: I returned to the scene of my crime, Beaver Park.
0: Hmm. Apparently, General doesn't seem to mind. How are you, General?
1: He can't object. He's a relative. Does everybody hate me, George? I'm trying to do the right thing, but I have to think of you and the paper and Sammy and all the others. What'll I do?
0: That's a tough question.
1: I wonder what he would have done in a crisis like this. Would he have written editorials saying there's two sides to every question? No.
0: I guess not.
1: Would he have knuckled under to Wilbur R. Briggs, allowed him to take the ballpark away from the kids?
0: I doubt it.
1: Would he have compromised principle for the sake of material gain? Never.
0: Never.
1: No. My proud ancestor would hurl defiance in the teeth of Wilbur R. Briggs. Temporize, vacillate, compromise. Charlie Beaver never knew the meaning of those words. He would say now, as he said to his troops at the bloody Battle of New Orleans, "The enemy outnumbers us 10-1. Our ammunition is low. Our line is pierced through and through. We're going forward. George!"
2: Pigeons!

0: find you, Armstrong. Mr. Harvey. Mr. Briggs just phoned.
1: Oh, he did he?
0: Said he was coming down in person for his answer.
1: Well, he'll get it.
2: Better dig yourself a foxhole, Sammy.
0: A foxhole?
2: General Beaver is going into battle.
0: Sure. And Mr. Penworthy's here. He wanted to see you, Mr. Harvey.
2: Me? What for?
0: He didn't say. He's in Miss Armstrong's office.
1: Come on, George. Let's see what he wants. I'd like to have everything cleared for action when Wilbur R. Briggs arrives.
3: Mr. Armstrong and Mr. Harvey, I've certainly got news for you, Mr. Harvey.
2: Really? What news?
3: About your family tree. Behold!
2: What is that?
3: Here you are at the top, in fine print. But at the bottom, the main trunk from which you sprang is definitely, undeniably, the lost dog, son of Louis XVI, heir to the throne of France.
2: No. Me? Royalty? Well, what do you know?
3: My studies prove conclusively, Mr. Harvey, that...
1: Excuse me just a minute, Mr. Penworthy. George, you didn't at any time indicate to Mr. Penworthy a desire to be descended from French royalty.
2: Susan, are you trying to... Well, yes, as a matter of fact, I did mention it. Facetiously, of course.
1: I thought so. Mr. Penworthy, do you base your researches into people's ancestry on whom they are actually descended from or on whom they want to be descended from?
3: Why, their personal desires, of course, Miss Armstrong. That's my hobby, making people happy. And it's much nicer to be descended from someone you like and admire. Don't you agree?
1: Well, yes, but...
2: Then, Susan isn't actually connected with General Beaver at all, huh?
3: In the strict genealogical sense, no. But in the Penworthy system, definitely yes.
2: Susan, you're risking your paper for a general who's a total stranger.
1: That's true, isn't it? But you know, it doesn't really matter, George. The principle is still the same.
2: But don't you think that... It's too late for thinking. That must be Briggs.
4: Well, the same cozy little gathering.
1: Well, he'll come in, Mr. Briggs.
4: Of course. You've reached a decision, Miss Armstrong?
1: I have.
4: Good. And you're withdrawing your opposition to the Wilbur R. Briggs sunken Japanese garden?
1: No.
4: No?
1: Touch one green hair on General Beaver's head, Mr. Briggs, and the Morning Star will lead the aroused populace of Hillsdale to the rescue.
2: In other words, go sell your figs, Briggs.
3: And that goes double for me.
4: You leave me no choice, Miss Armstrong. Consider my advertising contract with you canceled. Before I get through with your paper, Miss Armstrong,
3: Mr. Briggs...
4: Do I know you?
1: Oh, Mr. Penworthy, a distinguished genealogist.
4: Oh. As I was saying, Miss Armstrong...
3: I've got something I've been wanting to show you, Mr. Brady.
4: Some other time. As I was...
3: Here.
4: What's that?
3: A genealogical study of your family, Mr. Briggs. I've been working on it night and day.
4: Well, I'm sure that's very nice, but I... Anything interesting?
2: Oh, I'm sure there is. He worked out our tree.
1: George... Anything interesting, Mr. Penworthy?
3: Oh, very. Tracing the main stem along here, Mr. Briggs, we come to the one responsible for the entire Briggs family in this country, Waldo Briggs.
4: Waldo, eh? Pretty important, man.
3: Oh, yes. 4,000 people turned out when they hung him.
4: Hung him?
3: No, horse thief.
1: Why, Mr. Briggs, you said yourself you'd rather be related to a horse thief than to General Beaver. Now, aren't you happy?
2: And we'll be glad to give the story full coverage in the paper, Mr. Briggs. It'll create a lot of goodwill for you among horse thieves.
4: Mr. Penworthy, Miss Armstrong, is there any need for publicity on this thing?
1: Well, a public benefactor such as you, Mr. Briggs, a man worthy to have a park named after him. Everything about you is news.
4: Yes. But you see, Mrs. Briggs is a little peculiar, shall we say, on the subject of my family, and perhaps I was a bit hasty. General Beaver has always had my profound respect. Hate Japanese gardens, anyway. We consider the matter closed.
1: Well, what do you think, George?
2: Well, one thing Beaver Park needs, Mr. Briggs, a drinking fountain near the baseball diamond.
4: Why, yes, of course, be most happy. The Wilbur R. Briggs Memorial Fountain?
2: The Horace Penworthy Memorial Fountain.
1: In honor of a truly great man.
3: Oh, not really, Miss Armstrong. All I want to do is make people happy.
1: You're happy, Mr. Briggs?
4: Me? Of course. Never been happier. I could die.
5: Our stars, Irene Dunne and Fred McMurray, will return in just a moment.
2: Warm enough, Susan?
1: Perfectly, George. But I'm just as glad this park bench isn't our permanent home.
2: Gotta fight for principle, no matter what the cost. That's what we used to say in the French royal family. We are A's.
1: Were you with us or against us in the War of 1812?
2: Against you, I think. But I'm willing to try to make up for it.
1: George, right in front of my relatives, the general.
2: I'm willing to give up my family. You're willing to give up yours.
1: I'm willing.
2: Just plain Susan Armstrong, girl editor.
1: Mm-hmm. Plain George Harvey, boy reporter.
2: You realize that this is what's known in nature as the perfect arrangement?
5: Irene Dunne and Fred McMurray will be back next week in another exciting comedy adventure in the gay new series... Bright Star. This is Wendell Niles inviting you to join us then.

0: makers of the big new Mars Bar welcome you to Curtain Time. Well, the packed lobby indicates that tonight we'll be playing to another full house. And here, smiling and happy, is the well-known man about town, your host, Patrick Allen.
1: Good evening.
0: Well, Mr. Allen, what's the advance dope on tonight's play?
1: Well, I can't say a word, man, except that everything seems to be very mysterious. There's the overture. So we'd better hurry inside the theater for tonight's production of Curtain Time.
2: Tickets, please.

0: Seventh row center. Seat 7 and 8.
1: Thank you.
2: Well, here we are in our usual good seat. But there's only a moment, so let's glance at the program before the lights are lowered. Harry Elders, supported by the Curtain Time Players, is starred tonight in The Quiet Young Man by Sidney Huffman. Mr. Elders plays the part of Joe Franklin, and Jean Mowry will be featured as Jennifer Lawrence.
3: Curtain Time!
2: There's the call for the first act of The Quiet Young Man. The scene is the living room in the modest home of Mrs. Lawrence, a widow. It's a little while before dinner time, and Mrs. Lawrence is talking with her attractive daughter, Jennifer.
4: But Jennifer, with the housing shortage and all, it just isn't fair for us to have that big room upstairs empty.
5: Oh, I know, Mother, but the last time you spoke of renting, Mr. Ogilvy made such a terrible fuss.
4: Mr. Ogilvy is merely a boarder. He doesn't own this house.
5: Well, he's lived here so long, sometimes he acts as if he does.
4: Well, just the same, we can't be governed by his selfishness in times like these.
5: Well, maybe not.
4: After all, Jennifer, since your poor father's death, we've grown so accustomed to sharing our home that surely one more person won't make any difference.
5: Not just, but gee, Mr. Ogilvy doesn't even like his have company. So how will he feel about another roomer?
4: I just don't see why he should object if we advertise for a quiet young man who works during the daytime.
5: Well, Mr. Ogilvy does work nights, so they never see each other.
4: Except at dinner. And surely he wouldn't mind seeing someone else at the dinner table.
5: But Mother, won't that mean more work for you? And the library keeps me so busy that I can't help you much.
4: Oh, my dear, taking care of four people isn't much more work than taking care of three.
5: Well, anything's all right with me, but I'm expecting fireworks from Mr. Ogilvy.
4: Oh, there he is now. I suggest we tell him and get it over with.
5: And ruin his appetite for dinner?
4: Mr. Ogilvy, is that you?
6: It's Mrs. Lawrence. I just got in. Oh, here you are.
5: Hello, Mr. Ogilvy.
6: Good afternoon, Mrs. Lawrence.
5: Good afternoon.
6: And my dear Miss Jennifer, I'm going to ask you at dinner whether you would mind picking up a book for me tomorrow.
5: Oh, I'd be glad to, Mr. Ogilvy.
6: I've been waiting for this particular book for months.
4: Mr. Ogilvy, we're going to rent the extra room.
6: The car just arrived today saying the book was a... What did you say, Mrs. Lawrence?
5: Mother said she's decided we simply must rent the other room on the second floor, Mr. Ogilvy.
6: But, my dear Mrs. Lawrence, if it's a question of money, I'll be only too glad to let you...
4: Mr. Ogilvy, it's absolutely criminal to let that big room go empty when someone could live in it.
6: But I'll pay you three times what it's worth.
5: Well, you just don't understand. It isn't the money.
4: No, we feel it's wrong not to give someone a place to live.
6: At the expense of my privacy? I, who have lived in your home for years?
4: Oh, it won't be at the expense of your privacy.
5: We thought we could find a nice, quiet young man who's away during the daytime when you're home.
6: Well, it's your home. You're free to do what you please. But I warn you, Mrs. Lawrence, I'll move if this person interferes with my comfort.

0: Franklin speaking.
1: Hey, Joe, this is Bill. Are you in luck this morning?
0: I am? Well, what's the good word from the Morning Herald?
1: Well, an ad just arrived for a room to rent right smack in the Lawrence House.
0: You're kidding. What does it say?
1: Single room with board for a quiet young man employed during the day. 1424 Biscuit Avenue.
0: Gee, I can't believe it. I thought I'd be lucky if I got a room in the same block.
1: Well, don't say I never did anything for you, chum.
0: Oh, Bill, I love you. I'll get right over there. Thanks a million. Well, Mr. Lawrence, you just got yourself a new roomer. Quiet young man employed during the day. That's me.

0: Mr. Franklin, why?
1: You'll meet him at dinner, Jennifer. He's perfectly charming, very quiet, and well-mannered.
0: Well, he sure found out we had a room to rent in a hurry. He just sent the ad in this morning.
1: Well, I suppose things like that have a way of getting around.
0: I suppose. He moved in yet?
1: He just came back with a suitcase. He's upstairs, unpacking now.
0: What kind of work did he do?
1: Why, he said he works in an office downtown.
0: Oh, does he understand about Mr. Ogilvy?
1: Oh, yes, and he was very nice about it, too.
0: Oh, that's good.
1: Wanted to know Mr. Ogilvy's exact hours so he'd be sure not to disturb him.
0: Oh, say, that reminds me. I brought Mr. Ogilvy the library book he asked me to pick up. Is he upstairs now?
1: No, dear. He went out a few minutes ago.
0: Oh, well, I might forget about it. Just to be safe, I'll run upstairs and leave it outside his door.
1: Oh, I'm sure he'll appreciate that.
2: Hello.
0: What are you doing?
2: I'm trying to... don't seem to be able to get the door to my room open.
0: But that's Mr. Ogilvy's room.
2: It is?
0: Oh, yes, your room's the next one.
2: Well, gee... it was pretty dumb of me.
0: I presume, of course, that you're Mr. Franklin?
2: Oh, sure. But, oh, gosh, no wonder my key wouldn't work. You know, I'd have sworn this is the room Mrs. Lawrence showed me.
0: Well, it isn't, and I'm certainly glad Mr. Ogilvy didn't see you. Why, he'd have had a fit. No one's allowed to go into his room.
2: Oh, gee, please don't tell him, then. If he's going to be my neighbor, I don't want to start off on the wrong foot.
0: Oh, don't worry. I won't breathe a word about it. He's made enough fuss already.
2: You must be, Miss Lawrence.
0: Oh, I'm sorry. I'm so upset I wasn't even polite. Yes, I'm Jennifer.
2: And I'm Joe Franklin. How do you do?
0: How do you do? I just came out to leave a book for Mr. Ogilvy.
2: Oh, does he read quite a bit?
0: Oh, yes. He collects first editions, too.
2: He must be pretty well off to do that. What kind of work does he do?
0: Why, I don't know. He never talks about his job.
2: He does?
0: No, but he works nights. I guess he doesn't like it very much.
2: Well, in that case, maybe I can help him find a job he likes better.

0: My dear Mrs. Lawrence, as usual, that was one of the best dinners I've ever eaten.
1: Oh, thank you, Mr. Ogilvie. You're always so appreciative of my cooking.
2: Boy, I am too, Mrs. Lawrence. Since I've lived here, I know what they mean by home cooking.
1: Oh, really? It was a lovely dinner, Mother.
2: You are.
1: Well, I have a little surprise for all of you tonight.
2: Oh.
1: You'll excuse me just a minute.
0: Yes, my boy. You were certainly fortunate to be able to move in here.
2: Don't I know it, Mr. Ogilvie?
0: And I must admit you are one of the most considerate young men I've ever met.
2: Well,
0: perhaps Miss Jennifer told you that I was a little worried about being disturbed.
2: Well, I have tried to keep out of your way. And
3: happy birthday to you. Oh. Happy birthday.
1: Oh, Mother, you shouldn't have done it.
0: Well, well, whatever. We hear a birthday cake for Miss Jennifer.
2: Yeah, you should have told us. Happy birthday.
1: I thought it would be fun if we all shared Jennifer's birthday cake.
3: Oh, Mother, you're a darling. Doesn't it look wonderful?
0: My dear, I wish I'd known. I would have brought you a little trinket. I know. I have the very thing upstairs, a little necklace.
1: Oh, no, no, no. Please don't, Mr. Ogilvie. You're always so
0: generous. Just a little family heirloom, Miss Jennifer. Nothing to speak of. I was looking at it only this morning and thinking it was just the thing for the
1: girl. Oh, dear, I wish
2: you
1: wasn't.
2: Oh, but why?
1: Because his gifts are always so extravagant. He must hate to part with the things that have been in his family for years.
3: But, my dear, if it makes him happy to give it to you, just accept it graciously.
2: That's right.
1: Oh, but, Mr. Franklin, you should see the beautiful watch he gave me one Christmas. Well, I never could have bought it for myself.
2: Oh, is that so? Does he, come from a wealthy old family?
3: Oh, we really don't know much about his family,
1: Spencer. We just know they must have been very fine people. He's always so kind and generous with everyone.
2: Well, now, that's very nice.
0: They're gone! They're gone!
1: Oh, Jimmy, what's
0: the matter? I've been robbed!
1: Robbed! Oh, Mr. Ogilvie, what's the matter?
0: Someone's been in my room. My jewels, my treasure. They've been stolen.
4: Featuring Gene Maury.

0: the call for the second act of The Quiet Young Man, brought to you by the makers of the big new Mars bar. For some mysterious reason, Joe Franklin moved into the home of Mrs. Lawrence, where another rumor, eccentric old Mr. Ogilvy, also lived. And Mr. Ogilvy, having gone to his room to get a necklace intended as a birthday present for Jennifer, has just rushed into the living room saying that all his precious heirlooms have been stolen. But it's now a moment later.
1: Mr. Ogilvy, we must call the police.
2: No, don't call the police, at least not that way.
1: But, Mr. Ogilvy, if something was stolen, we should let the police know. Don't you think so, Mr. Franklin?
2: Keep out of this, young man. Nothing like this ever happened before you came into this house.
1: Why, Mr. Ogilvy?
3: Look, if you're accusing me of...
1: I'm sure he didn't mean it, Mr. Franklin. He's just too excited to know what he's saying. Let me call the police, Mr. Ogilvy.
2: Young lady, I'll handle this my own way. I don't wish to involve your mother or yourself in any distasteful inquiries by the police.
1: Oh, but, Mr. Ogilvy, that's silly. Obviously, it wasn't anyone in this house. Someone must have broken in while we were all out.
2: Let us consider the matter closed, Miss Lawrence.
1: But
2: I'm beginning to recover from the shock now, and I prefer to track down the thief in my own fashion.
1: Well, whatever you wish. Were these jewels of yours insured, Mr. Ogilvy?
2: No, they weren't worth insuring. They're not worth anything to a soul but myself.
3: Well, then why would anyone bother stealing them?
2: I don't know. They were just little heirlooms, having only a sentimental value.
3: Well, maybe they had a sentimental value for someone else, too.

0: Are you awake?
1: Yes, dear. What is it?
0: Oh, I just can't sleep. There's something on my mind.
1: Why, dear mister, what's the matter? Have you been crying?
0: Oh, Mother, I just can't believe that Joe Franklin is a thief.
1: Why, Jim? Why do you say that?
0: Because I'm afraid he is. I didn't tell you this before because it seems so unimportant, but...
1: Go on, dear.
0: Well, that very first day he moved in...
1: Yes?
0: I took a book upstairs for Mr. Lowell.
1: Oh, I think I remember.
0: And Joe was in the hall.
1: Well, of course. He'd just taken his suitcase upstairs to his room.
0: Except that he didn't go upstairs to his room.
1: He didn't?
0: No. When I first saw him in the upstairs hall, he was trying to open Mr. Ogilvie's door.
1: Trying to open Mr. Ogilvie's door?
0: Yes.
1: Oh, dear.
0: Asked it off as a mistake. He said he'd forgotten this was his room. Oh, Mother.
1: Jennifer, this is very serious. You should have told me before.
0: Well, it was a natural mistake to make. He'd only been up there once before. No. I just don't think it was a mistake.
1: But Jennifer, we must call the police whether Mr. Ogilvie wants us to or not.
0: But we promised him we wouldn't.
1: Then that young man must leave this house at once.
0: But if he does, Mr. Ogilvie will never recover his jewels. And suppose we're wrong? Why, we'd feel terrible.
1: Well, what do you suggest?
0: Mother, if he hasn't, he's got to dispose of him somehow, doesn't he?
1: I suppose so.
0: Well, he won't leave them in his room because he knows that you could search him.
1: But then what'll he do?
0: He'll take them with him and try to get rid of them tomorrow.
1: How do you know he hasn't already disposed of them?
0: Because he hasn't been out of the house since Mr. Ogilvie discovered the theft. And Mr. Ogilvie said he'd been looking at his things only this morning.
1: Well, I don't like the idea of having a thief living in my house. I'm in favor of calling the police.
0: Just give me one day before you call the police, because tomorrow... I'm not going to be a librarian. I'm going to be a shadow.

0: Well, good morning, everybody. Great day, isn't it?
1: Morning. Good morning, Mr. Franklin.
0: I've got time for just one sip of your swell coffee, Mrs. Lawrence.
1: Help yourself.
0: Okay, thanks. Aren't you usually at work by now, Jennifer?
1: I'm taking the day off.
0: Oh, well, I'm up a little earlier than usual. Mr. Ogilvy isn't keeping his part of our bargain.
1: Well, what do you mean?
0: Why, the old coot woke me up this morning, fussing around, putting a padlock on the outside of his door.
1: That's an excellent idea.
0: Well, I guess I'll be going. So long. We'll see you tonight.
1: My dear, isn't this a silly thing to do?
2: But I just got to find out. How else can I do it?
1: Well, you better hurry or you'll lose him. He's just barely reached the bus stand by now. Oh, there's a cab coming that I can take. Goodbye. Driver, stop here. Here, keep the change. I'm in a hurry.
2: Watching that crowd of people who got off the bus.
1: Oh, there he is crossing the street. He's going to... Hey, what is that sign say?
2: Money loan? Pawn shop?
1: Oh, no, no, no, Joe. Pawn shop.
2: Oh, dear, it is true.
1: Oh,
2: dear, there's just one thing to do. Call the police.

0: Yeah, I've been at it all day. No luck so far. These pawnbrokers are a bunch of wise guys. What do you mean, take my time? This thing's hot. And that lawyer seems to have been following me all day. Yeah, I'll let you know.
1: Very well. Goodbye. Mother, what did they say?
2: They'll send a squad car over right away.
1: Honestly, I just can't believe it. When he came home...
2: Oh, Jennifer, you mustn't take it to heart, though. Mr. Franklin doesn't mean anything to you.
1: Oh, but he's such a... Oh, he's such a nice person.
2: Well, obviously, you're wrong about that.
1: Yes. Mother, did you think we should tell Mr. Ogilvy that you phoned the police?
2: Oh, dear me, I don't know. The poor man locked himself up in his room all afternoon.
1: He's just trying to save us embarrassment.
2: Well, he should know by now that we're more interested in his welfare than what the neighbors think.
1: Well, I guess you'll just have to tell him.
2: Well, he'll know anyway, Jennifer. It's just about dinner time.
3: Well, I hear you say something about dinner, Mrs. Lawrence.
1: Oh, Mr. Ogilvy, there's something...
4: Yes, there's something we must tell you.
3: What is it, my dear?
4: We know, well, that is, we're almost positive, that he stole your jewels.
3: You mean Mr. Franklin?
2: Yes, and we're more than almost positive.
3: Oh, dear me. How did you find out?
4: I followed him today.
3: Yes?
4: He went to every pawn shop in this city trying to dispose of your jewels.
3: Oh, my goodness. Knowing that, why, how can I sit through dinner with you?
4: Well, you won't have to, Mr. Ogilvy. Mother just phoned the police.
3: You did?
4: Yes.
3: But you said you... Well, in that case,
4: oh,
3: I...
4: Oh, Mr. Ogilvy, I hear them coming now.
3: Yes, I hear them, too. Goodness me, if they've never taken in that young man, I would...
5: Hi, Mr. Ogilvy, what's the hurry?
3: Oh, it's you. Well, you got us into this, you thief.
5: Well, now, so you want to be alone, eh, Mr. Ogilvy? Okay, I'll help you with the aid of the padlock you put on the outside of your door. There you are, old fella. You're safe now, Ogilvy, old boy. That is, if I don't lose the key.
6: I use your Frank.

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1: Curtain time!
0: Here's the call for the third act of
1: Curtain
0: The Quiet
1: time.
0: Young Man, brought to you by the makers of the big new Mars bar. Some jewels were stolen from old Mr. Ogilvy, one of Mrs. Lawrence's roomers, soon after Joe Franklin moved in. And Jennifer, suspecting Joe, followed him as he visited a number of pawn shops. Well, as a result, her mother called the police, and Joe was arrested. Well, the scene is still the Lawrence home, a few minutes after Joe's arrest. Jennifer, speaking to her mother, is not exactly happy.
2: Oh, Mother, I just feel so terrible myself. I can't believe it.
3: Come, come, Jennifer. We're lucky we discovered what kind of person he was before anything else was stolen. My dear, did you hear something?
2: No.
3: There it is again.
2: I heard something, Miss.
3: Oh, my goodness. You suppose something has happened to Mr. Ogilvy?
2: I'm going upstairs and see.
3: All right, I'm coming too.
2: Goodness me, of all the things that can happen.
3: Oh, you always just care.
2: A person tries to do something nice.
3: We're coming.
4: Let me out.
3: Oh, Mother, it is Mr. Ogilvy. And look, his door is padlocked on the outside.
4: Is that you, Mrs. Lawrence?
3: Yes, Mr. Ogilvy.
2: I wonder why anybody would want to play such a trick on poor Mr. Ogilvy.
3: That awful Franklin person must have done it.
2: Shove the key under the door, Mr. Ogilvy, and we'll unlock the padlock.
4: I left the key in the padlock.
2: Oh, then it must have dropped on the floor. It's not in the lock now. Hey, Jennifer, can you see?
3: But it's not on the floor, Mother.
2: Are you sure you don't have the key, Mr. Ogilvy? It's not out here anyplace.
4: No, I don't have the key. I tell you, I left it in the padlock. I was in a hurry.
2: Well, it's just not here, and it'll take hours to remove the hinges on the door.
4: I just got to get out of here.
2: There's a ladder in the garage, Mother. If you can help me, we can put it up to Mr. Ogilvy's window, and then...
4: Yes, get the ladder, please. Hurry.
2: All right, Mr. Ogilvy. Just try to be patient. We won't be long.
5: Mother, is the ladder going to sleep?
3: I think so. We just don't break the window. There. We did it.
2: Oh, it was a job.
5: Mr. Ogilvy!
3: Oh, that's strange. I thought he'd be watching us.
5: Mr. Ogilvy!
3: Oh, there he is now.
4: Ah, my dear ladies, I'll never be able to thank you enough. Now,
3: Jennifer, how's he got his hat on?
2: Oh, look, he's got a suitcase on the windowsill.
5: Can you make it, Mr. Ogilvy?
4: Oh, yes, I'm sure I can.
5: Oh, Mr. Ogilvy, there's someone in your room. Be back of you.
6: Okay, ladies, the show's over.
5: What are you doing here?
2: Oh, you're a policeman. And there's a man up in Mr. Ogilvy's room.
6: There's nothing to get alarmed about. Just a slight charge of helping a criminal to get away.
5: A criminal?
3: To get away?
6: Come on in the house. You two got some explaining to do.
5: But we were trying to help Mr. Ogilvy.
6: Yeah, I know.
2: And someone's up there in his room. What's happening to the poor man?
6: Okay, inside.
2: See here, officer.
6: I said inside, lady. You'll get lots of chance to talk.
2: Oh, very well.
5: Oh, Mother, there's Joe.
2: And Mr. Ogilvy.
5: Joe, what are you doing here? Why aren't you in jail?
7: Well, I...
2: See here, Mr. Franklin. What in the world are you doing to Mr. Ogilvy?
7: Well, I'm frisking him.
4: Yes, and I don't...
2: Officer, make him stop that this instant.
6: Calm down, lady.
7: The officer approves of what I'm doing, Mrs. Lawrence.
6: That's right. You see, when I was here the first time, you sent me upstairs after the wrong man.
2: The wrong man?
4: I demand an explanation.
5: Joe, officer, please, will somebody tell me what this is all about?
4: This young thief claims he's a detective.
5: A detective?
6: Yeah, and he's got credentials to prove it.
5: But he took Mr. Ogilvy's tools.
7: Jennifer, didn't you wonder why Mr. Ogilvy didn't want you to call the police when the jewels were stolen?
3: Oh, of course not. It's just like Mr. Ogilvy not to want us to be bothered. He's always so thoughtful and charming.
7: I'll say he is. He's one of the most thoughtful and charming jewel thieves in the entire country.
3: Mr. Ogilvy,
5: jewel thief?
3: Oh, I don't believe it. Mr. Ogilvy, say something.
4: I demand to see my lawyer.
7: Mr. Ogilvy's so thoughtful and charming, Jennifer, that he was ready to give you the famous Strauss necklace for your birthday. It was too hot to peddle.
2: Oh, no, not Mr. Ogilvy.
7: Well, if you'd bothered to check with those pawnbrokers the day you followed me, Jennifer.
2: You mean you knew that?
7: Honey, someday I'll show you the eyes in the back of my head.
2: But
7: well, anyway, you might have learned that I wasn't trying to get rid of the Strauss necklace.
2: But you look so suspicious.
7: I was trying to break down some of those boys in order to find out where Ogilvy had pawned the other matching pieces in the set.
2: Oh, dear. You mean that the earrings, Mr. Ogilvy...
4: It's all a pack of lies. I don't know anything about it.
2: My beautiful wristwatch.
6: Hey, Franklin, they sound like they really didn't know about Ogilvy.
7: Well,
6: I figured them for his accomplices when I found out with that ladder.
2: Accomplices?
7: No, officer, they were really my accomplices.
6: Yeah?
7: You see, most of the rungs in that ladder had been cut halfway through, and...
6: Well, what are we waiting for? Come on, Ogilvy.
4: I tell you, this is absurd. I demand...

0: see my lawyer.
1: Sure, sure. You'll get to see lots of lawyers.
0: I'll shoot you for both of it. I'll shoot you.
2: Joe, so much.
3: Gee, what's the matter, Jennifer?
2: Oh, gee, I'm so happy.
3: Oh, that isn't very nice, is it? Think of poor, charming Mr. Ogilvy being marched off to the cliff.
2: Poor Mr. Ogilvy. Taken off to jail without his dinner.
3: Say, speaking of dinner, maybe you don't remember, but I got hauled off to jail without my dinner, too.
2: Well, I'm still mixed up, but I'll go out and warm something up for you.
3: Jennifer. I'm terribly sorry I had to make you so suspicious of me.
2: Oh, George.
3: I couldn't tell you sooner. You might have accidentally said something to Ogilvy.
2: Oh, but I'm so relieved and happy. Oh, it doesn't matter now.
3: I also feel bad that I gypped you out of a birthday present, too.
2: Oh, that's right, you did.
3: Maybe I can make it up to you.
2: Oh, don't be silly. How can you make up for the Strauss necklace?
3: Well, you've got something there. But how about having dinner with me tomorrow night?
2: Oh, I'd love to. Do you have some favorite place?
3: Mm-hmm.
2: Oh, where is it?
3: It's the place where they serve the best meals in town. It's called Lawrence's up on Vista Avenue.
2: Oh, Joe, you're crazy.
3: I say I am, in a lot of ways, and I love it.
4: The supporting players were Philo Berwick, Maurice Copeland, and George Caesar. The curtain time music is arranged and conducted by Bert Farber, and the entire production is directed by Harry Holcomb.

0: report about next week.
1: Captain Time Flag.
0: Well, Pat, next Saturday, I undergo a great change.
1: You do?
0: I most certainly do. You see, I walk into a young lady's office.
1: Well, what happens to you?
0: Ah, that would be telling, Pat. But I'll let you in on this much. I wind up as a model husband, which is also the name of the play.
1: Well, it sounds quite confusing and very entertaining. Well, thanks and good night, Harry Elder.
0: Good night, Pat.
1: And now I'll join this gay theater crowd as it leaves the merchandise mart. Many on their way to the exciting after theater spot here in Chicago. Until next week, then, this is Patrick Allen reminding you of your date every Saturday, same time, same station, when the makers of the big new Mars bar.

0: tonight, be sure to hear Dr. IQ, the Mental Banker. And next Saturday, be with us again for Curtain Time. Remember, for the finest quality candy bar of them all, just try a Mars bar.
1: What's puzzling you, Ethelbert?
2: One of those quizzes. And it says here, what are these men famous for? Sidney Porter, Samuel Clemens, Charles Dodgson.
1: Well, they're all great authors.
2: Well, how come I never heard of them?
1: Well, you would if they printed their pen names. They're O. Henry, Mark Twain, and Lewis Carroll.
2: Well, I'll be. Those names are famous. Everybody knows them.
1: Mm-hmm. Like everybody knows Anchor Hawking, the most famous name in glass.

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2: Are you willing to undertake a dangerous mission behind the enemy lines, knowing you may never return alive? What you have just heard is the question asked during a war to agents of the OSS. Ordinary citizens who do this question answered, yes. This is Cloak and Dagger.

0: warfare, espionage, international intrigue. These are the weapons of the OSS. Today's story, The Black Radio, concerns an OSS agent who broadcast allied propaganda from behind the enemy lines and is suggested by actual incidents recorded in the Washington files of the Office of Strategic Services. A story that can now be told.
1: It was one of those quiet days. The sun was splashing in through the windows, and I was marking time until lunch in the cafeteria. And a date I had with a red-headed secretary. There were just the two of us in the big gadget room of the OSS in Washington. Just me and Hank Morton. Then all of a sudden, Hank grabbed my arm.
2: Bart, get down! Air raid, duck!
1: Okay, what's the big idea?
2: Oh, boy, I wish I had a camera just then. Brother, did you look scared?
1: All right, what was that thing you just threw in a wastebasket?
2: Just a little noisemaker. Great if you get in a tight spot and want to start a riot.
1: All right, look, let's start from the beginning, huh? How does it work?
2: Well, like you see, it's not very big, just about the size of a lemon. Easy to slip into your pocket. All you do is pull out the cap and throw it, and when it explodes, pow! We call it the Hedy Lamarr.
3: Major Langer, I have a job for you.
1: Yes, sir.
3: When our armies cross the Rhine into Germany, Freiburg will become a strategic city. The less resistance we get from the people when we make that advance, the less lives will be lost. Up to date, we have no report of any underground or partisan movement there.
1: Mm-hmm. And OSS wants me to go in there with a black radio and soften them up, is that it, sir?
3: Right. Cut in on the Nazi local stations. Broadcast the information we want them to get.
1: Mm-hmm.
3: Another of our agents infiltrated that area over 3 months ago to get acquainted with the city and locate suitable hiding places for the radio.
1: Of course, sir, it'll have to be moved every time we use it.
3: Yes, that's right. Now, we haven't heard from our agent since she was sent in. We didn't want her to run the risk of trying to contact us.
1: Did you say she, Colonel?
3: That's right. Have you any objection to working with a woman, Major?
1: Oh, no, sir. I mean, no, sir.
3: Mm-hmm.
1: Her name was Lucille, the Colonel said. I wondered if she was anything like the redhead, Miss Lucille. Nobody had heard from her for months. Maybe she'd been caught. Maybe the Nazis had twisted out of her the reason she'd been sent to Freiburg. Maybe I'd have a reception committee of Germans waiting for me. It gave me something to think about on the plane flying over the Black Forest in Germany a few weeks later.
4: There's your rendezvous point straight ahead, Major.
1: Straight ahead and straight down, you mean?
4: Running in. Ready?
1: Ready?
4: Go. Good luck.
1: I tossed the radio out first, then I jumped after it. No matter how many times I jumped, it was always the first time. A feeling of falling. Sick feeling. Like a dream. I came to it with a jolt. A sharp pain across my thighs from the pull of the strap. The crack of the chute. Then, air. All around me. I looked down on a black forest that was blacker than ever at 0400. 4 o'clock in the morning. There were no Germans waiting. But no Lucille either. There was nothing but a foreign country. And up above, the plane faded away. Then it was gone. And I was alone. The radio had floated to Earth about 50 feet away. I checked its nature, it was all right, buried my parachute, and wondered what to do next. There was a milk wagon coming down the road. I could hear the milk can swaying with the movement of the cart. I could see a shadowy figure holding the reins. I dragged the radio behind a clump of bushes. And then I waited for the wagon to pass. For a moment, I didn't recognize the song. And then, all of a sudden, the words wrote themselves in my head. Come away with me, Lucille, in my merry old... Lucille. Lucille.
5: I'm sorry I was late, Major Lange. A German soldier I know stopped to talk. I couldn't break away without being impolite.
1: Oh, Mr. Florence, he got here.
5: Hurry, Major, let's go.
1: Yes. I was ever so glad to see anyone in my life. But I didn't quite expect to meet the milkmaid.
5: What did you think I'd be like, huh?
1: Oh, I...
5: Come, Major.
1: Well, I had no idea.
5: No doubt you pictured a slim young thing who'd have interest your intrigue. I've been neither slim nor young for longer than I'd like to remember.
1: Tell me, what did you do before the war, Lucille?
5: Taught history in grade school.
1: Mm-hmm.
5: Now I'm helping to make it. It's a good feeling. Until you consider the possibility of getting caught.
1: Well, we've got to make sure we don't get caught.
5: There is always that possibility, Major. Accept it. And it's much easier to take it if it comes.
1: Yeah? Who is it?
6: May I come in?
1: Well, what do you want?
6: It's your neighbor across the hall. I'm sure you can make your acquaintance. My name is Gruber. Am I disturbing you, Herr Lange?
1: Well, you know my name, I see.
6: As a poor old widower, alone in this world with very few interests outside of the future of the fatherland, that is, I make it my business to know everyone in this roomy house.
1: Well, do you?
6: You arrived in Freiburg only a few days ago, right?
1: That's right.
6: You have a medical discharge from the army. You are wounded at Anzio.
1: Is there anything about me you don't know?
6: Oh, no. Do not take offense, my friend. I asked the landlady about you. It was she who told me.
1: Your information is right, Herr Gruber.
6: Yeah.
1: I was wounded. I spent 2 months in a hospital.
6: Yeah.
1: And I'd like to be left alone.
6: Yeah. Oh, you are bitter.
1: Yeah.
6: A civilian life will not be easy, but you must mix with people. Make friends. Don't keep too much to yourself. Now, here, I brought with me this bottle of schnapps and two small glasses. Will you not join me?
1: Well,
6: Here. To the future, Herr Lange.
1: Well, I'll drink to that. There was something about the old windbag who rented the room next door to me on the third floor that I didn't like. I couldn't put my finger on it. Maybe it was the way his eyes, like patent leather buttons, kept darting around the room.
6: Good schnapps, nein, Herr Lange?
1: Yeah, very good.
6: Not like we used to get before the war. Of course, I'm not complaining. It's such a little sacrifice to make for the right.
1: Yes, of course.
6: Yes, of course. What are you planning to do here in Freiburg, Herr Lange?
1: Well, I have my craft card as a union motion picture projectionist.
6: Yeah.
1: I worked in a film house in Berlin before the war and was hoping to find a position here.
6: You've had no success yet?
1: No, not yet.
6: The motion picture house, a block from the mining university. Have you tried there?
1: Well, no, I haven't.
6: Oh, do try it. Tell the manager, Herr Schmidt, that you are a friend of mine. He's always complaining to me about being short of help. But also, it's just a little sacrifice to make for the right, of course.
1: Yes, of course. Doctor, I'll go there tomorrow. What is your business, Herr Gruber?
6: I?
1: Oh.
6: I am a clerk.
1: A clerk?
6: Yeah. In the administration building of Gestapo headquarters. More schnapps?
1: I may not have liked the old windbag, but I took his lead anyway. I went to the movie house near the university and got myself a job there on a day shift. And I counted the hours until the Thursday, when I'd meet Lucille at the deserted car barn we'd agreed on. On Wednesday, I was in the projection room running a half-hour newsreel, most of which was a close-up of Hitler making a speech in Berlin and polling at the mob. I looked down over the heads of the audience, wondered if all of them were as enthusiastic about the Führer as they pretended to be, wondered how much it would take to push them into starting their own underground. Wondered how many of them would be listening to their radio the next month. Listening to me.
7: Now, Lunga.
8: Ja, Schmidt.
7: I came to tell you...
8: Turn that speaker down, will you?
7: I came to tell you you'll have tomorrow afternoon off.
8: Tomorrow afternoon, but I don't understand.
7: I will want you tomorrow night instead.
8: Oh, but tomorrow night is impossible. I mean...
7: Longa, you have a good job here. If I ask you to take the night shift this once, I see no need for argument.
8: Oh, but, you see...
7: Is what you have to do that important that it cannot be postponed?
8: No, Schmidt. Not so important. I'll be here. The next night at 20 minutes past 10, the feature film went off. I set the machine. The newsreel would run by itself for half an hour. No more. That didn't give me much time before the reel would run out. Just a half hour to get to the car barn, broadcast, and get back. Well, that's it, Lucille. 730 kilocycles, but I can't seem to get reception.
5: Ah, they are signing off.
9: This is Rakhstation KLD signing off. Until tomorrow morning, I'll
8: get up. Well, here we go. Keep your fingers crossed. Don't turn off your radios, people of Freiburg. This is for you. I am your voice of freedom, bringing you news as it actually exists, not as the propaganda ministry would like you to believe.
5: Mark, that's good, wonderful.
8: It wasn't 50 sons of Freiburg who died at the Anzio beachhead, but 500. You mothers, wives, sweethearts who have not heard from your men. You think the mails are slow? Is that why you haven't received letters? Your men will never write again. They were killed at Anzio. Women, they are taking your men away. What do you have for compensation? You have no food. You're cold. And the political leaders want to sacrifice everything but themselves. Haven't you sacrificed enough?
5: Mark, it's late.
8: It's all right. And now, until another time soon, this is the voice of freedom. Good night. I will not say Heil Hitler. I say instead, God be with you.
5: The first of many. God be with us both.
8: We dismantled the radio. I lifted it into the back of the milk wagon, ran as fast as I could back to the theater, and slid in through the side door. And then I heard it.
7: Hey, Lando, where were you?
8: Schmidt,
7: what business had you to leave the protection of doing the newsreel of the Führer? I only hope the authorities do not hear of this. Our leader cut off in the middle of his speech. Where were you?
8: Where was I? I was in the washroom.
7: Just going up to see if you're falling asleep. I will also fix the machine quickly.
8: When did this happen?
7: Happened just a minute ago, naturally. It's a wonder you couldn't hear all the disturbance from the washroom. I must say,
8: I ran up the stairs to the projection room. God must have been with me that first night. If the machine had broken down 5 minutes earlier, Herr Schmidt would have known I'd left the theater.

0: The next week, and the next, and the next, we were on the air. We moved the radio to a deserted warehouse, to a cave in the Black Forest, to a barn on the outskirts of town. As the voice of freedom, I told the people of Freiburg, you are fighting a lost cause. The losses of the Luftwaffe are 75% higher than reported. Resistance in all German-occupied territory is growing stronger. People in the city look the same. We're as respectful as ever to the Nazi soldiers that walk the streets. None of them showed by so much as a look or a word that they ever heard those broadcasts. And then I received my first indication.
1: I saw you through the window of the coffee shop, Herr Langer. May I join you at your table?
0: If you'd like.
1: Oh, thank you. So, have you been listening to your radio lately?
0: I have no radio.
1: Well, if you get one, then, I advise you not to listen to Reichsstation KLD.
0: Why not?
1: Because the Gestapo will arrest anyone caught listening to the man who calls himself the Voice of Freedom.
0: What does he talk about, this Voice of Freedom?
1: Oh, it's nonsense, of course. A lie, propaganda, nonsense. You sure you have never heard him?
0: I told you, Herr Gruber, I have no radio.
1: Oh, but of course. I forgot. Why is it, Herr Langer, I have the feeling I've seen you somewhere before?
0: It was ridiculous to suppose that he had ever seen me before, but he told me one thing. The people were listening. And the Gestapo was looking for me.
2: Unser Führer wird uns siegreich aus dem Krieg bringen.
3: Hier, Michael, Mark. Mark. With that cough of yours, perhaps I'd better broadcast tonight.
0: No, I'll be all right. People of Freiburg, this is your voice of freedom. I want to tell you, my friends, how step by step Hitler has developed his program. Step by step he has carried it out successfully. First he took our men and destroyed them. And now Hitler is destroying our cities and our factories. Allied bombings will destroy all Germany. Our men are already dead in 100 battlefields. This is the Führer's greatest achievement for Germany. He is accomplishing it all in less than 12 short years. 12 short years of Hitlerite success.
3: They are jamming the radio, Mark. You'd better sign off.
0: It's all right. This is the voice of freedom saying good night. I will not say Heil Hitler. I say instead, God be with you.
3: I'm afraid they may be closing in.
0: Yes, Lucille, it's the first time they've jammed our broadcast. We'll have to move fast. Dismantle the radio and get out of here.
3: The wagon is right outside. Hurry.
0: Less than 5 minutes later, we'd left the basement of the schoolhouse near the cathedral. It was quiet in the streets. Too quiet. As if the city were holding its breath. Waiting for something to happen.
3: Good night. Until Friday. You know the place.
0: Yes, let me take the radio tonight.
3: Oh, back to your room with it under your arm. What foolish...
0: Yes, but Lucille, you always take the risk of being caught, really.
3: I have the milk wagon to hide it and the barn to bury it. We'd better not stand here any longer. Good night again. And take care of that car.
0: I started to walk quickly in the opposite direction. If German triangulation had found the general location of the radio, the neighborhood would be swarming with Gestapo any minute. The headlights of the official car came out of nowhere around the corner and blinded me.
4: Halt! Stay where you are! Halt! Halt!
0: I started to run.
4: Halt! Halt!
0: I ducked into a doorway, up the stairs to the roof, across the roof, down some stairs again, back into the street. Somehow, I'd shaken them. I was free of them. I had to find somewhere to go, somewhere to hide. The movie house where I worked was close by. I went in through the side door. Hunched down in a seat, anonymous in the darkness, I was one of hundreds of people watching the travel. And then something happened to the film and the soundtrack went sour.
5: Night! Night! Another night! You people listen to me! There will be no more films tonight! Not until we check the identification of every man in this theater! We'll fire at the exit one by one and row by row with no talking. Wheels to the right, men to the left.
0: Maybe my forced identification would pass inspection easily. But the men who were chasing me had a general idea of my height and weight. I couldn't take the chance. I put my hand in my pocket and pulled out a round disc about the size of a lemon. The noisemaker OSS called the Hedy Lamarr. I yanked out the cap and threw it. It started a riot, all right. The soldiers couldn't hold them back. They practically walked over them in their rush to get out. And I walked out, too. Swept along in the tide of panic.

0: Park here, Langer.
1: You're a groom.
0: Just on your way to work, I see. I will walk with you part way.
1: Well, if you'd like.
0: Tonight, when you get home from your work, listen to your radio.
1: I told you I have no radio.
0: I do keep forgetting. You're welcome to listen to mine, then. There's to be an important announcement at 7 o'clock.
1: Announcement? About what?
0: I learned about it this morning at the administration building where I work.
1: Yes?
0: There's to be a hanging in the square at noon tomorrow. And a light spy was caught with a radio.
1: What did she say?
0: A woman, a spy. She was picked up last night, driving a milk wagon. Can you imagine such a... You look, are you ill, Helena?
1: I haven't been well. A cold.
0: I haven't caught the man yet. The one who calls himself the Voice of Freedom. But I have no doubt they will soon. They're offering a large reward.
1: Are they?
0: That cold, Helena. Tonight, when you return from work, remind me to give you some of my cough medicine. It's very... I turn off here. Come, be the same.
1: I didn't stop by for the cough medicine. After work, I locked myself in my room and stayed up all night, looking out of the window, up at the ice-blue stars that hung over Germany. And I tried to think of something to do to help Lucille. Before noon the next day, I went to the square, but I still didn't have the answer.
0: Isn't it frightening, Helena, the way an execution will draw the people like flies to honey? Is it fascination you think of? Seeing someone else suffer?
1: You tell me, Gruber. You should know. You're here.
0: So I am. But then, so are you.
2: Woman, have you anything to say before you die?
3: People of Freiburg, remember what you heard on your radios. Remember what the Voice of Freedom told you. It was the truth. The truth! You mean that I'm betraying you! Goodbye, Hitler! I will not see Heil Hitler! I
1: see instead!
3: God be with you!
1: It happened quickly. It was all over. And I hadn't done a thing to stop it. Yes, who is it?
0: Only I. Herr Gruber.
1: Go away, will you, please? Go away, I don't want to talk to anyone.
0: Upset, are you, my friend, about the hanging this afternoon?
1: No. No, I just don't feel well.
0: Now, don't torment yourself this way. There was nothing you could do to prevent it. She did not expect it.
1: What are you talking about?
0: Trust me. You have no one else to trust. The Gestapo is going to check and cross-check every man's papers. Every man in Freiburg. Are you sure you can stand a thorough investigation, Langer?
1: Are you crazy? Are you accusing
0: me? You are the Voice of Freedom. I suspected it for a long time. I was never sure. I was afraid to step forward soon.
1: Now, look.
0: No, listen to me. I know you don't like me. I have not liked myself for years. I'm afraid of my own shadow. I'm afraid to think... Afraid. But no longer.
1: Herr Gruber, look. I am a discharged soldier from the Wehrmacht.
0: Your face looked familiar. It was not your face. But it was something about you. Your voice. I thought I recognized it. And then I started to think. I, who have been afraid to think for years. You came to Freiburg about the same time the broadcast began. You were too ignorant of what was going on. And then, yesterday, you coughed, as he had. I was almost sure then. Now, today, I watched your face when she was hanged. And then I knew.
1: Herr Gruber.
0: Trust me. You have no one else.
1: He was right. I had no one else. And I had to get out of Freiburg. Gruber offered to drive me across the bridge that night. From there, it would be only a few miles to the border of France. With his official pass from Gestapo headquarters, Gruber would be able to get past the guard. I got into the trunk of the car. It was open just enough to let me breathe. I still didn't know whether to trust him. There was a pretty big price on my head. The car slowed down when we reached the bridge.
4: Let me see your identification.
5: Oh, there you are.
4: What is your business outside of Freiburg?
5: Official business for the administration.
4: There. This looks all right. I have orders to search all cars.
5: Well, you can see that's nothing in mine. Please, will you hurry? This is official business for the Gestapo.
4: One moment, not so fast. What's in your trunk?
5: The trunk? Well, go see for yourself. I have an American spy there. I'm smuggling him across the border.
4: Don't be impudent. You understand?
5: I'm sorry. I was just having my little joke.
4: But I don't like jokes. You work as a clerk for the administration, so your head swells. You think you're Himmler. All right, pass.
5: I'm sorry.
4: All right, pass.

0: quickly. Quickly, get out here.
1: I want to apologize for the things I thought when you told the guard what you did.
0: It was the only thing I could think of at the moment that would prevent him from searching the camp.
1: Well, goodbye.
0: Yes.
1: And thank you. Thank you, my friend.
0: No, wait. Look, don't feel the woman died for nothing. She did not. You and she have given us the courage to look at ourselves in the mirror. We will continue to talk in whispers, yeah, but after you have gone, there will be many of us who will no longer think in whispers. Yes, well, you go. Goodbye, goodbye. Wiedersehen.
2: 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And when Freiburg was taken over some months later, it offered little resistance, thanks to the strong underground that had been encouraged by the Black Radio. And thus, once again, the report of another OSS agent closes with the words,
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4: Heard in today's Cloak and Dagger adventure as Mark was Larry Haynes, Lucille, Lily Darvas, and Gruber, Barry Kroger. Others were Raymond Edward Johnson, Arnold Moss, Stefan Schnabel, Bob Weil, and Jerry Jarrett. Script was written by Winifred Wolfe and Jack Gordon. Music was under the direction of John Garth. Sound effects by Chet Hill, Dick Gillespie, and Art Cooper. Today's OSS adventure was based on the book Cloak and Dagger by Corey Ford and Alistair McBain. This program was produced by Louis G. Cowan and Alfred Hollander under the direction and supervision of Sherman Marks. Three chimes mean good times on NBC. There's mystery and music tonight on NBC. The mystery is Sam Spade's latest case in which the romantic private eye solves the caper of too many clients. The music is the NBC Symphony Summer Concert with Antal Durati as guest conductor. And the American Album of Familiar Music, one of radio's best-loved musical programs which returns to the air tonight. Three times mean good times on NBC.
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1: Thank you, Fred Collins. 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Our story today is about a young and attractive woman with a speech impediment. The leading role is performed by Miss Inga Adams, whose versatility, talent, and charm have won her a host of friends and admirers. Co-starred with her is the brilliant young actor, currently appearing in the New York hit detective story, Alexander Scorby. Here then is our show. Inga Adams as Tally Hayden, Alexander Scorby as Alan Hunt in Affliction, Attraction 54 on Radio City Playhouse.

0: High in the sorrows of the world is an affliction that tortures the wounded heart and fills the chest with tears. In the same constricted, gasping breath that draws from fools their gaping, chuckling leers. Her name was Tally. Tally Hayden. An odd, soft-sounding name that he said over and over to himself. The way they met was strangely unfortunate. On a lonely country road, she ran over his little terrier with her car. It was autumn in a park near the ocean. The hot dog stands were nailed up like coffins burying the summer. But the air was full of tang and promise. Alan Hunt had taken Nick, his little terrier pup, for a run in the woods.
1: Sick him, Nick. That's it.
2: Oh, you're the dumbest dog a man ever owned. Don't you know that squirrels climb trees? It's dopey.

0: was out of the car, kneeling beside the whimpering little dog before he got there himself. She had a strange effect on him. He could see through this lovely face that was filled with agony at the suffering she'd caused a little dog, into eyes that looked upon the world through a cloud of despair. Sally Hayden stuttered.
1: I didn't even see him. He just ran right out in front of the car.
0: I think his leg's broken.
1: I tried to miss him, but he just ran right in front of me.
0: You couldn't help it. Take it easy, Nick.
1: Whatever you mean, get him to a doctor or something.
0: I'm afraid it's not much use.
1: Please, we've got to try. Maybe a vet could save him. I'm so terribly sorry.
0: Nick, take it easy.
1: Can't we find a vet somewhere? I'll drive you. You can't just let him die on the road. Got to do something. Let's try to save him, please.
0: Nick had a broken leg, and the veterinarian suggested that he be gently done away with. But the girl with the great sad eyes and the lovely face pleaded as though her very life depended on it. So the vet, because he loved people who loved dogs, set Nick's leg. Before long, Nick was better, but he now walks with a strange, dignified limp that reminds Alan of a slightly drunken duck. One Sunday, a month later, Alan took the little dog around to Tally Hayden's house, just to prove to her that he was almost as good as new. Sit up, Nick. Sit up. That's it. When she answers the door, stick your paw out. Up now. That's it. Now, hold it.
2: Yes?
0: You must be Mrs. Hayden.
2: Yes, I am.
0: Quiet, Nick. I'm Alan Hunt.
2: Hunt?
0: Well, yes, didn't Tally tell you about me?
2: No, she didn't.
0: Well, is she in?
2: What did you want to see her about, Mr. Hunt?
0: Well, I wanted to show her Nick. Didn't she tell you about the accident?
2: Accident?
0: Yes, she hit Nick in her car, broke his leg. Well, she felt so badly about it, I wanted her to see that he's all better. He waddles a bit, but he's as good as new. I thought maybe she'd like to know, that's all.
2: Well, I'll give her the message. I don't quite understand it, but... Well, Tally doesn't tell me very much anymore. That's the way with children sometimes, Mr. Hunt. I'll give her your message.
0: Was there any reason why I shouldn't tell her myself, if she's in that?
2: Well, she's lying down at the moment.
0: Well, would you mind telling her I'm here?
2: All right, Mr. Hunt. Come in.
0: Thank you. I don't mean to intrude, but I'd like to see her very much.
2: Sit down in the living room, Mr. Hunt. Tally's upstairs. I'll tell her you're here. I don't think she'll be long.
0: No hurry. Now, sit down and keep quiet, you mutt. I don't think the old girl approves of dopey-looking creatures. Now, quiet. Be on your best behavior for once.
3: Well, hello. I'm Jean Hayden, Tally's sister.
0: How do you do?
3: Please sit down. Tally's upstairs. She'll be down in a few minutes. Mm-hmm. Mother said something about an accident.
0: Oh, it wasn't serious. Nick got in the way of her car and had his leg broken. Vet wanted to do away with him, but Miss Hayden...
3: There's no reason why you shouldn't call her Tally, is there?
0: No, I suppose there isn't. Well, anyway, she pleaded so vehemently that we decided to set the leg and see how it works. I thought she might be pleased to see how well Nick looks.
3: She didn't tell us anything about it.
0: Really?
3: It was probably my brother's car. Tally borrows it occasionally. Mother's forbidden her to drive, and I suppose she didn't want us to find out.
0: Well, she seems like a very good driver. She drove me back to the vet's. The accident wasn't her fault.
3: It isn't that. It's just that Tally's, well, rather strange sometimes.
0: Strange?
3: You must have noticed.
0: Noticed what?
3: Her speech. You must have noticed that.
0: Well, of course I did. I didn't think there was anything strange about it.
3: Actually, if she'd think before she speaks, she wouldn't have so much trouble. Sometimes I don't think she realizes how frightfully embarrassing it is to other people to have to listen to her.
0: Do you realize how embarrassing it must be for her?
3: She's used to it by now. She's stuttered ever since I can remember.
0: Don't you like your sister, Miss Hayden?
3: Like her? Tally? But of course I like her. I'm her sister. I love her very much. And I'm terribly sorry for her.
0: I'm sure you are. I think she's the best-looking girl I've ever met.
3: She is, isn't she? Except when she talks. Sometimes it's worse than others. She was in a play once at school, and once she got on the stage, she was fine. The minute she came off, the stuttering started in worse than ever.
2: I'm so sorry to keep you waiting, Mr. Hunt. Tally will be right down. She insisted on doing her hair up. I told it was only a casual Sunday call, but you know what girls are.
4: I'm learning something every day.
2: Well, so this is Nick. What a pretty little dog. Dear little dog. Oh, my, I don't think he likes
4: down
2: me.
4: Down.
2: Oh. Tally says you're a writer, Mr. Hunt.
4: Yes, I am.
3: What sort of things do you write?
4: Oh, almost anything, as long as I get paid for it.
2: I always had the opinion that authors had long hair and refused to shave.
3: Mother.
2: Ridiculous, isn't it?
4: No, you're entitled to your opinion.
2: Well, yes. Oh, here she is. Come in, Tally. Come in, dear.
3: Sit over here, darling, beside me.
4: Hello. Thought you'd like to see Nick. He walks like an elephant in high heels, but otherwise he's fine.
2: Hello, Nick.
4: Put your paw out. Shake hands just to show Miss Hayden there's no hard feelings. That's a dog.
2: Oh, isn't that the cutest thing? Just the cutest thing.
3: I love dogs myself. He looks like Aster in the movies, don't you think so, Tally?
2: Well, say something to Mr. Hunt, dear.
1: I'm very glad that Nick's all right. I was...
2: Slowly, dear. Slowly. Just think about what you're saying.
1: I felt very... badly.
4: Well, it wasn't your fault.
1: There's something about a dog. Yes. That's so...
2: pathetic.
1: Yes.
4: Look, Tally, walk around the block with us, will you? It's a lovely afternoon. We could go over to Central Park.
2: I think that would be lovely. Tally gets out so seldom. Why don't you go, dear?
3: All right. I'll get a coat. Take mine. That brown one of yours looks terrible.
2: Oh, if you'd like to go along, Jean, why, don't worry about me. I've lots to do here in the house.
3: Oh, I think Mr. Hunt feels that Central Park is a place where people go in couples. Don't you, Mr. Hunt?
4: I think sometimes it has its advantages. Isn't that a riot, the way he runs?
2: I think it's mean to laugh at him.
4: Oh, he doesn't care. Sorry, this bench is so hard. You comfortable?
2: I'm fine.
4: Look at him go. Poor old Nick.
2: You shouldn't laugh. It's cruel. You'll hurt his feelings.
4: I think he's proud of it. Makes him stand out among every dog in the park.
1: I wonder if he likes to stand out.
4: Tally, can I ask you a question?
1: What?
4: Are you best sensitive about it?
1: No, not really. Not anymore.
4: Does it bother you to talk about it?
1: No.
4: Have you always started?
1: Since I was about 10. Sometimes it's worse than others. I was in a play once, and the moment I got on the stage, I was fine. Mostly it's with strangers. I go into a group of people I don't know. There doesn't seem to be much logic to it.
4: Anything wrong with your throat? I mean, is it a physical thing?
1: The doctors say not.
4: Your speech organs are normal?
1: Yes.
4: Then it's some sort of psychological thing, is it?
1: Don't feel sorry for me. I'm used to it. I've a lot to be thankful for. Good health, my family, no money troubles. I'm happy, really I am.
4: Can I see you again?
1: If you want to. Or
4: could we go dancing some night?
1: I'm not very good at it. I'm out of practice. I haven't been dancing for years.
4: You're not that old yet, Tally.
1: 26.
4: And out of practice dancing?
1: Well, to be perfectly honest, I don't get asked very often.

0: Hello?
1: Mrs. Hayden, is Tally there, please?
0: Who is it, please?
1: It's Alan Hunt.
0: Oh, just a minute.
2: Tally, it's for you.
3: All right, Mother.
0: Hello?
1: Tally, have dinner with me tomorrow night.
0: I'd love to, Alan.
1: I'll pick you up at your house at 5:30, okay?
0: That's a long way for you to come. Why don't I meet you?
1: All right, same place?
0: At about 5:45.
1: See you then. Bye.
0: Goodbye, Alan. What did he want? Me to have dinner with him.
4: Aren't you seeing quite a bit of Mr. Hunt?
0: Yes, I guess I am.
4: Baby, there's no use getting into something you can't finish. You might just as well face it.
0: Having dinner with him isn't getting into anything.
4: But you like him, don't you?
0: Of course I like him.
4: Does he want to marry you?
0: Oh, Mother, don't be
4: Oh, it isn't ridiculous at all. You've been going out with him for 6 months. Oh, Tally, you know I love you. I hate to see you hurt. I don't quite know how to say this, but I'm telling you he won't marry you. No man would marry a girl that... Well, you know what I mean. You might just as well content yourself with staying home. We can have a good time getting old together. After all, I'm still pretty young. I'll probably live as long as you will. You'll never be alone, and you'll never be hurt. This way you'll be hurt.
0: Mother, don't cry.
4: No use getting involved. You'll fall in love with him, and you might just as well face it. He'll never get himself tied up.
0: Nobody said anything about getting tied up.
4: But you're thinking about it. Oh, stop seeing him, Tally. I'm telling you, Alan Hunt isn't the type of man to marry a woman that's done.

0: Oh, that was wonderful. I wish they'd play that tune again.
1: I seem to remember you saying once that you weren't very good at dancing.
0: With you, I'm fine.
1: You know why?
0: Why?
1: Because you keep quiet. You're one of those people who can't dance and talk at the same time. When you talk, you walk all over my feet. It's been fun, hasn't it, Tally?
0: Yes. You've been kinder to me than anybody I've ever known.
1: Kind? I haven't been kind. But don't endow me with virtues I don't possess. You do that, you know. You're so intense about everything. I think you feel sorry for the sidewalk when you have to walk on it.
0: Alan.
1: No, you do. You never just like something. You either love it or hate it. Must be awfully tiring.
0: I think it's time I went home. It's after 1 o'clock, isn't it?
1: 10 to. Oh,
0: Mother will be worrying.
1: I'll bet.
0: Why do you say that?
1: She's worrying, all right. I can just see her.
0: You don't like Mother, do you?
1: No, I don't.
0: Why?
1: They tear you down. She and Jean. And you don't even know it. The very word Mother brings you out in a flush. Mothers weren't made in heaven, Tally. They're human beings, just like you and me. Deep down, I think you know this.
0: Mother may have a thoughts. She loves me very much.
1: She hates you.
0: Alan!
1: Unconscious hatred. A horrible breaker of the human spirit. She's broken you, Tally.
0: I won't sit here and have you insult my mother. She's good and kind.
1: She isn't good and kind. Now sit still and listen to me. I knew a rich man once who had a son at college. The father had...

0: Not until I've said this. I'm in love with you, Tally. I want you to marry me. That's why I'm telling you, your mother and Jean are back of this. There's nothing wrong with your throat. It's as normal as mine. Nothing wrong with your tongue or your teeth. It's your mother, Tally. You've got to leave her.
1: Leave her?
0: Yes, and get a job. Work. Sitting around that house all day with your mother is enough to drive anybody crazy.
1: Chuck!
0: You could do it, Tally. Well, I know you don't need the money, but it would be so good for you.
1: I'd never be able to do it, never. Mother wouldn't let me.
0: What do you mean, let you? You're an adult. Just tell her you're getting a job.

0: Slowly, layer on layer, confidence and sureness were piled on the soul of Tally Hayden. Like all living things, she responded to tenderness and consideration and gentleness. And again, like all living things, Alan Hunt discovered that by giving of himself to another, giving without stint and without thought of return, he was laying an unshakable foundation for love. He never mentioned her mother because he knew she found it painful and because he knew the building up of Tally Hayden could not be done overnight. It had to be done slowly, gradually. So first, Alan Hunt got her a job. Tally, over here.
1: Well, I did just what you told me. I did everything you said and it worked.
0: Did you get the job?
1: I saw Bundy. I'm sure the...
0: No. Calm down and tell me from the beginning. You want a drink?
1: In a minute. Mm-hmm. I saw Mr. Williams. I did everything you told me.
0: Yeah.
1: Every time I felt that awful, constricting feeling, I just thought of porridge, like you said, and how limp and flat and calm it is. And then I'd realize.
0: Good girl.
1: I told him I had a tendency to stutter, and he said it didn't make any difference. I start this Monday.
0: Oh, Tally, I'm so glad.
1: I work for Miss Hartley. She's the head bookkeeper.
0: Look, right at the beginning, tell her you have a little trouble with your speech, and you hope she'll be patient.
1: I don't have to talk much. Just use the adding machine.
0: She'll be terrific. They'll be crazy about you. Now, come on. Let's have that drink.

0: I've finished those totals, Miss Hartley.
1: Then let's do our check and get out of here. I've got a date.
0: Right away.
1: You call your totals out to me. The top of the column, Miss Hayden. The first one's 321.47. See it?
0: Yes.
1: Then hurry up. Let's go. I've got a date in 15 minutes.
0: I have...
1: 321.47. What's the next one?
0: 701.26.
1: Check.
0: 74.31.
1: Check. Hurry up, Miss Hayden.
0: 4.50.
1: Are you nervous?
0: A little.
1: Well, relax. Nobody's going to hurt you. You stutter, you stutter, that's all. Well, I don't know why Miss Williams didn't send me somebody... Oh, well, never mind. I'll do the calling, then. Here, give me your sheet.
0: I'm sorry, Miss Hartley.
1: Give me the sheet, and I'll do the calling. 457.61.
0: Check.
1: 908.65. Oh, well, for heaven's sake, just nod your head, then. If they knew the amount of work I have to do in this department, they'd have sent me somebody normal.

0: Well, I told you, Tally. I'm an idiot. I told you exactly what would happen if you persisted in this idea of working. You just can't do it.
1: I can.
0: It isn't as though we needed the money.
1: I've done it so much. It's too well.
0: Well, tell them you're quitting. We've enough money to last us as long as we live. You know, I think we'd better take a trip. Yes, just you and I together. I knew that Alan Hunt had no idea how sensitive you are and how terrible it is for you to suffer from such an affliction.

0: Mother wants me to resign, Alan.
1: And, are you?
0: I guess so. After all, we don't need the money.
1: Money? Who said anything about money? Look, darling, this is what you've got to do. You've got to go back there tomorrow and pretend nothing happened.
0: No.
1: Miss Hartley was nasty, cruel even. Forget about it. She probably laughs at you. Well, let her. Mimics you even. Let her. What do you care? People like Miss Hartley aren't worth bothering about. It's you that matters. We can lick it, Tally, together. Please don't give up now. There are all kinds of Miss Hartleys in the world. You see them everywhere. Thoughtless, selfish people that... Tally, it doesn't matter, don't you see? Please, don't let your mother make you quit. Go back to work tomorrow. For me, Tally, please, will you?
0: All right, Alan. I'll go back.
1: Promise?
0: Promise.
1: Good. Now, I've got something to tell you. The book's coming out a week from Friday.
0: Oh. Yep,
1: they're having a reception for me at the Waldorf. I want you to come.
0: Alan.
1: I want you to get a new dress and pile your hair up on top of your head and be the assistant guest of honor.
0: Oh, no, Alan. Not with you.
1: Mm-hmm.
0: I'd embarrass you. Meeting a lot of people like that, important people.
1: Tally, please.
0: I just feel as though somebody was stuffing cotton batten down my throat. Don't ask me, Alan, please.
1: Don't you see, Tally, this is important. It's important to me and it's very important to you.
0: Wouldn't be right. You'd be ashamed of me.
1: It's a week from Friday, Tally. And you're coming.
0: But I couldn't. Mother would...
1: Look, Tally, someday before very long, you're going to have to choose between me and your family. I'm not going to wait forever.
2: Don't eat so fast, Tally. You'll get indigestion. Oh, I wish you'd change your mind, Tally. Going down there tonight will upset you dreadfully. You've tried to do this before, and you know what's happened. You'll embarrass yourself, and you'll embarrass Alan.
0: I'm going, Mother.
2: You know what you're like with strangers. You choke up and go red in the face and start to perspire. And... Well, you wish you were dead before the evening's over.
0: Where's Jean?
2: She's dressing. She's going to an opening with John, some new play, and don't try to change the subject.
0: Mother, don't cry, please.
2: Well, I can't help it. I know how miserable you'll be, and... Oh, we could make some candy and read and have a real relaxed, pleasant evening. And
3: that room's like a mess. You can't find anything, Mother. Where am I?
0: My wearing? Dress! Find new dress!
3: Mind loaning it to me, Tally?
0: You knew I bought it for tonight, and you deliberately took
3: Don't
0: it.
3: Get yourself into a knot, Tally.
2: She's not going anyway, are you, Tally?
0: Take it off! Now!
3: Shut up, Tally. Take it easy.
0: Oh, Tally! Why, you dirty...
2: Take it off or I'll rip it off!
3: She hit me! Mother, she hit me!
0: You're like leeches, both of you. You knew I had a special date with Alan tonight. You just took it. And you knew I'd bought that dress especially.
2: But, Tally, put that tape down.
3: Tally, have you gone crazy?
0: You've got half a dozen men. That isn't enough. You'd like Alan, too, wouldn't you?
3: Yes, and don't think I couldn't get him.
0: He detests you, both of you. So do I.
2: Tally.
0: Hated you for a long time. Just as you've hated me. Alan told me the truth. Tear me down, both of you. Tear me down until there's nothing left. Keep me frightened, depend, and afraid. Use me for company, for a doormat, for anything. But I'm through.
2: What?
0: I'm going to marry Alan, and neither one of you can stop me.
2: Tally.
0: Jean, I'll give you 1 minute to get out of that dress. If you're not, I'll rip it off your back.
1: You look wonderful, wonderful. Now, just think of porridge. Limp, flabby, relaxed. Hmm? Ready?
0: I'm ready. Let's go in.
1: Love me?
0: Love you.
1: Lady Ashton. May I present my fiancée, Miss Hayden? This is Lady Ashton, darling.
4: How do you do, Miss Hayden?
0: How do you do?
1: And His Honor the Mayor, Miss Hayden.
0: How do you do?
5: How do you do, Miss Hayden? Alan's a lucky fellow.
1: And this is my special friend, Marion Waddell. She's the best actress in New York. Tally, Marion?
4: Hello, Tally. It's so nice to meet you. Alan told me how wonderful you are.
0: It's nice to meet you, Miss Waddell. Ever since I first saw you act, I've wanted so much to talk just the way you do.

You have just heard Affliction, Attraction 54 on Radio City Playhouse. Sally was played by Inga Adams. Alan was Alexander Scorby. Other players in the cast were Ann Elsner, Marilyn Erskine, Connie Lemke, and Frank Milano. The music by Arlo. The script was written and directed by Harry W. Junkins.

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1: 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They're extra mild. Yes, Fatima is the long cigarette which contains the finest Turkish and domestic tobaccos superbly blended to make Fatima extra mild. Yes, extra mild. So give Fatima for Christmas in the attractive golden yellow carton. It's the long cigarette that has doubled and redoubled its smokers. Yes, more and more smokers every day agree. Fatima is the best of all long cigarettes. If you want a long cigarette, smoke the best of long cigarettes. Smoke Fatima. Fatima is the long cigarette which contains the finest Turkish and domestic tobaccos superbly blended to make Fatima extra mild. And that's why Fatima has a much different, much better flavor and aroma than any other long cigarette. That's why Fatima is doubling and redoubling its smokers. So, if you want a long cigarette, smoke the best of all long cigarettes. Smoke Fatima. If you want a long cigarette, smoke the best of long cigarettes. Smoke Fatima. Fatima is the long cigarette which contains the finest Turkish and domestic tobaccos superbly blended to make Fatima extra mild. And that's why Fatima has a much different, much better flavor and aroma than any other long cigarette. That's why Fatima is doubling and redoubling its smokers. So, if you want a long cigarette, smoke the best of all long cigarettes. Smoke Fatima.

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2: 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This is your FBI, the official broadcast from the files of the Federal Bureau of Investigation.

0: Since the passage by Congress of the Federal Extortion Statute in 1932, the number of such crimes has been drastically reduced. However, it is probably safe to say that some form of extortion is practiced almost daily in some parts of the country. This evening's program is brought to you not to acquaint you with the modus operandi of the typical felon who commits this type of crime, for there is no average extortion case. The circumstances in each instance are different. However, this case history is dramatized in the hope of reaching people who are being victimized by extortioners and who, through fear, are now keeping it a secret. If this description fits you, protect yourself. Protect everyone except the criminal by instantly notifying the nearest field office of your FBI. Their telephone number is on page one of your local directory. Tonight's FBI file opens in the fan mail department of a motion picture studio.
1: Oh, a letter from my hometown.
2: Oh, you mean somebody was left after you moved?
1: Yeah, it's from Alice Green.
2: Know her?
1: Huh? Went to school together.
2: What she want?
1: Picture Lionel Butler.
2: Well, let's dig a good one.
1: Okay. And maybe I ought to put a little note to Alice. I should get a kick out of it. Wonder what she's doing.
2: Nancy, listen. Dear Ruth Elmore, I have received certain information from Bertha Kingman. You know that information I mean, and you also know what would happen if it was made public. I am willing to sell all my material for $10,000.
1: Mm.
2: If you agree to pay, put an ad in the papers. Do not go to the police with this. If you do, I will kill you.
1: Yeah. Where'd you get that?
2: Off the pile. Here's the envelope.
1: Oh, you think it's a crank?
2: I don't know.
1: Where are you taking it?
2: To the super. This is one fan letter Ruth Elmore better answer.

0: Mr. Noble, the man from the FBI, is here.
1: Oh, let him come in.
0: This way, please.
2: Thank you.
1: Have a chair.
2: Thank you. Mr. Noble, I'm Agent Tip.
1: Oh, we spoke on the phone.
2: That's right, sir. You have the note here?
1: Yes.
2: Who's handled it?
1: Quite a few people. Girl in the fan mail room, her supervisor, my secretary, Miss Elmore herself.
2: May I see it, please?
1: Of course.
2: Thank you.
1: Studio will give you every cooperation.
2: Oh, is Miss Elmore making a picture now?
1: Yes, she's playing Rosalind in As You Like It. Mr. Taylor, did you ask that because you think this is a publicity stunt?
2: No, sir.
1: Good. I assure you it isn't. Miss Elmore doesn't want or need that kind of publicity.
2: Well, as long as we're on that subject, Mr. Noble, I have a request. We'd like to avoid any publicity on this until the investigation is completed.
1: I can promise that.
2: Fine. Oh, and would it be possible for me to see Miss Elmore?
1: Of course. I'll have a boy take you over.
2: All right, thank you, sir.
1: Her trailer is right inside Stage 7. Call if there's anything else you want. The entire studio is at your disposal.

0: Come in.
1: Mr. Taylor?
2: Yes, that's right.
1: Mr. Noble called and said you were coming. Please sit down.
2: Thanks very much.
1: You've come to talk about the note?
2: That's right, Miss Elmore.
1: Oh, I can't tell you how glad I am it's come out into the open. This extortion business has been bothering me for 5 years.
2: You mean you've been paying someone for 5 years?
1: No, but I did pay the first installment that long ago.
2: To whom?
1: Bertha Kingman, the woman mentioned in the note. Mm.
2: Who is she?
1: A woman who used to be my secretary. I know I should have gone to the police 5 years ago, but for once in my life, I let somebody change my mind.
2: And who was that?
1: The man I was married to at the time. He convinced me the publicity would ruin my career.
2: Mm. Where is he now?
1: New York, sunning himself on the Riviera with his fifth bride.
2: That eliminates him. Now, who else knew about it?
1: No one.
2: How much did you pay Mrs. Kingman?
1: $500.
2: Mm-hmm.
1: And believe this or not, Mr. Taylor, everything she threatened to expose was a complete and utter lie.
2: When did you last hear from Mrs. Kingman?
1: 5 years ago.
2: By letter?
1: Yes.
2: Would you know where she lives?
1: I have no idea.
2: I see. Would you have a picture of her?
1: Publicity department has a few.
2: Oh, that's fine.
1: Is there anything else I can do?
2: Yes, Miss Elmore, we'd like you to insert that ad.
1: All right.
2: You see, we may get a lead when you receive instructions for pay.
1: I'll have my secretary call the papers this afternoon.
2: Good. And we'll start an immediate search for Mrs. Kingman.

0: The intricate process by which the Federal Bureau of Investigation looks for a person was put into action. A copy of Bertha Kingman's marriage license was obtained. The two witnesses were questioned, but they had lost track of the subject many years ago. Finally, a lead was secured. Her address 5 years ago was a modest hotel. Arriving there, Agent Taylor learned Mrs. Kingman had checked out 3 years ago. From the hotel, she was traced to a small apartment building, and finally to a cheap theatrical boarding house on a Hollywood side street.
1: Good morning. Are you the landlady?
2: You can save your breath. We got no vacancies. I don't need another vacuum cleaner, and I never subscribe to magazines.
1: Ma'am, I'm a special agent of the FBI.
2: Oh.
1: Here are my credentials.
2: Oh, come in.
1: Thank you.
2: Sorry, but it's only 9:30 and I've been swinging this door so much I feel like a hinge. And that only sounds like an earthquake. That's the Hungarian hustler rehearsing his wrestling match for tomorrow night. Quiet little spot we got here.
1: Yes, it is. Tell me, ma'am, do you have a tenant named Bertha Kingman?
2: What kind of an act does she do?
1: Well, she's not in the theatrical profession, but I understand that she once lived here.
2: Well, then I ought to know her.
1: Well, do you keep a register?
2: Well, I used to, till a guy checked in with a talking goat.
1: I have a picture of her that I'd like you to take a look at, if you will.
2: Okay.
1: Do you recognize her?
2: Wait a minute now. She looks familiar. Oh, Bertha Kingman. Oh, yeah, now I remember. She lived here about a month.
1: Would you know where I can find her? I'd like to ask her some questions.
2: Well, that'll be pretty tough. She's dead.

0: Leo, I checked at that boarding house. Mrs. Kingman's dead.
1: Huh?
0: Yeah, I saw the death certificate at the Hall of Records myself. She died 2 years ago.
1: Another note came today.
0: Oh, where?
1: It was delivered to the studio by messenger. From the description of the boy's uniform, it sounds like the Central Messenger Service. Oh. They're checking their delivery slips.
0: What'd the note say?
1: Get the money ready.
0: No payoff instruction?
1: Oh, not yet. The threat was repeated.
0: Well, that's good.
1: Sure. Agent Sumner. That's right. You did. Just a minute.
0: Pencil?
1: Yeah, thanks. All right, go ahead. Uh-huh. What street was that? Yeah, I got it. Well, fine. Thanks very much. Yes, I'll wait here for him. Jim, Central Messenger did deliver that note. The boy picked it up from the bartender at the saloon.
0: When?
1: Around 3 this afternoon. The messenger's on his way up here now. I'll try to get a description from him.
0: All right. I'll see what I can pick up at this bar.

0: What'll it be, Mac?
1: I'm a special agent of the FBI. You know my credentials.
0: Okay.
1: Tell me, were you on duty about 3 this afternoon?
0: I worked 12 to 8 this week.
1: Well, did you give an envelope to a messenger, an envelope addressed to a Ruth Elmore?
0: Uh-huh.
1: What was in it?
0: I don't know. Customer gave it to me with a couple of bucks. Told me to pay the kid who picked it up.
1: What's the customer's name?
0: You got me.
1: Does he come in often?
0: As far as I know, today was the first I ever seen him.
1: What's he look like?
0: Hey, look, I don't remember every guy who buys a couple of beers. All I can tell you is he sat over in that corner.
1: Alone?
0: First, he must have gotten talking to the others. I remember he bought him a drink.
1: Well, do you know the people he was talking to?
0: Well, yeah, but I don't want to get them into a jackpot. They come in all the time.
1: I just want to ask them a few questions. Maybe they can remember what this person looked like, that's all.
0: Well, I guess that's okay. He was talking to a couple of seamen named Joe Logan and Artie Jackson, and a girl named Sally Powell.
1: Where can I reach them?
0: Joe Logan lives in that apartment house across the street. Artie Jackson shacks up in the next block. 737, I think.
1: And the girl?
0: I don't know. She hit town a couple of weeks ago and started hanging around here. I don't know where she's staying.
1: Well, could you have her call me?
0: Call you myself the next time she comes in. Mm-hmm.

0: Leo, did you get anything from the messenger?
1: No, Jim, he didn't talk to anybody but the bartender. How'd you make out?
0: Well, the subject stayed at the bar a while. Struck up a conversation with these three people.
1: Mm-hmm.
0: I went to see the two seamen. They've already shipped out.
1: No, for where?
0: Well, the destination is classified, but their ship left an hour ago.
1: And no address on the girl?
0: Oh, the bartender will call if she comes in there again.
1: Mm-hmm. Jim, you think there's any possibility Mrs. Kingman passed her information on to her relative before she died?
0: Miss Elmore doesn't remember the old woman ever mentioning any family. What?
1: I think I'll check and see who paid for her funeral.

0: a day without the ever. No, no, Orlando. Men are April when they woo, December when they wed. Maids are maids. I'm sorry. I can't remember this speech. May we please have a few minutes?
1: 10 minutes, everybody.
2: Ruth. Ruth, take as much time as you want.
0: I'll be all right.
2: Of course you will. You should have seen the rushes this morning. Those boom shots through the trees were wonderful.
3: Well, Mr. Noble?
2: Oh, hello, Mr. Taylor. Could I speak with both of you?
0: Can it wait, please?
2: Miss Elmore isn't feeling very well.
4: Have you seen the papers?
2: I haven't even stopped today for a sandwich.
4: Well, the extortion story is all over the front page.
0: Front page?
2: In the papers? That can't be. I haven't told anybody about this.
4: Have you, Miss Elmore?
0: No.
2: Ruth, do you mind if Mr. Taylor sees you back to the trailer?
0: Not at all.
2: I'm going over to publicity and find out about this.
0: Let's go this way.
4: Oh, I saw your trailer over there.
0: I know. I have something to tell you. I don't want my maid or anyone else to hear it. I'm afraid to trust anyone now.
4: Oh, what happened?
0: I got a call from the extortioner.
4: When?
0: A little while ago. He doesn't want the money anymore.
4: Why not?
0: Because I went to the police. He said he's going to kill me.

0: The backgrounds of extortioners show as wide a variety as those of their victims. One is a youth with criminal ambitions. Another is a hardened criminal. The third is a psychopathic killer. No two are alike. That is why your FBI never takes chances in an extortion case. It treats each one as if the threat is real, as if the extortioner will carry out his menacing promise. It advises you to adopt the same attitude. You may be fortunate enough never to receive an extortion letter, but if you do, protect yourself by remembering one thing. It may be from a harmless crank. It may be from a criminal intent on money or murder. Don't take any chances. Call your FBI. Tonight's file continues at the local FBI field office the following day.
1: Jeff, how's Miss Elmore?
2: Well, she seems to have recovered completely from last night's phone call.
1: Mm-hmm. I wonder if it's safe for her to be working.
2: Well, the studio's arranged for three shifts of armed guards to protect her around the clock.
1: Maybe it'd be a good idea to ask Mr. Noble not to allow visitors on her set, huh?
2: Well, that's a pretty tough stage to keep closed, Leo. I've got a couple hundred extras on, I think.
1: Excuse me.
2: Agent Taylor. Oh, yes. You have them. Fine. Yeah, right away. Thanks very much. Leo, that was the bartender at that saloon.
1: You get the girls a drink?
2: She's in there now. I'll see you later.

0: Fowl?
1: That's all right.
0: I'm Agent Taylor of the FBI.
1: Huh? Come on, sit down.
0: Thanks very much.
1: I hear you want to ask me some questions.
0: That's right. A man you spoke to day before yesterday, I don't know his name, but he talked to you here in the bar.
1: Well, that's like asking me about which salted peanut I ate. I get to talk to lots of guys.
0: Well, you were over there in that corner with this man and two seamen.
1: Well, that still don't tell me which one you mean.
0: Well, the seamen's names are Artie Jackson and Joe Logan.
1: Oh, yeah, I remember them.
0: Well, do you recall the other man?
1: Uh-huh. He stayed after the sailors left.
0: Can you describe him?
1: Uh-uh.
0: Remember his name?
1: Well, he told me, but I forgot. If I don't like somebody, their name don't register.
0: Well, if you didn't like this man, why'd you sit with him?
1: Well, it's better than drinking alone, paying for your drinks.
0: What didn't you like about him?
1: He kept telling me what a big shot he was. Real big shots don't keep reminding you. They don't have to.
0: Now, how'd he try to impress you?
1: Oh, he's the kind of guy who knocks winners. He just can't stand anybody else doing good.
0: Well, do you recall specifically what it was he complained about?
1: Everything. The way the studios are run, who should have gotten the Oscars, what's wrong with color pictures. You name it, he knocked it.
0: Is he in show business?
1: According to him.
0: Say what he did?
1: No, but he talked like he wrote, directed, produced, and acted in every picture, and then stood in the lobby and took tickets. He probably hustles hamburgers at a drive-in.
2: Hi, Sally.
1: Hi, honey.
0: Can you remember anything else he said? Anything else he said about pictures?
1: Oh. Let's see. Yeah, he even put the blast on the way Lionel Butler fenced in his last picture.
3: Oh. Held the sword wrong, knees were bent too much, didn't have his feet spread wide enough, his elbows were stuck out.
1: Everything with this guy was a federal case.
0: Did he actually say all those things about fencing?
1: Sure, right with you, honey.
2: Okay.
0: Miss Powell,
1: hmm?
0: You mentioned before this man complained about the Oscar winners.
1: Yeah, that's right.
0: Well, did he indicate that any of the candidates was a friend of his?
1: No, I can see why he's sore about the Oscars, though. He must figure he should have gotten one.
0: Oh, for what?
1: The biggest romance of the year. The one he has with himself.

0: Leo, I just interviewed that girl.
1: Get anything?
0: No description, but she told me a few things that might come in handy.
1: Oh, like what?
0: Well, from her report of his conversation, it sounds like he's in the motion picture business.
1: As what?
0: Well, he could be anything from assistant messenger boy on up.
1: Well, that includes a lot of people.
0: Yeah, no, I'll get it. Agent Taylor. Oh, yes, Mr. Noble. When? And then I. Yeah, honestly. Oh, who touched it? Fine. Yeah, right away. Leo, another note was just delivered to Miss Elmore. This one was left in her trailer while her maid was out.
1: Anybody see who left it?
0: No, but Miss Elmore saw to it that no one except herself touched it. Maybe we can get some prints.
1: Where's the note now?
0: No, they're holding it at the studio. We'll pick it up and send it on to the lab.

0: They already got a report from the lab.
1: What does it say?
0: They found some clear latent prints on the envelope of the last note we sent him.
1: Well, how about the note itself?
0: No prints, but Miss Elmore's.
1: And the typewriting?
0: Done on the same machine.
2: Not much to work on, Jim.
0: Leo, you know, extortionists don't like to carry around a note any longer than they have to.
1: Yeah, so?
0: So this last one was delivered right to Miss Elmore's trailer, yet no one remembers a stranger coming by.
1: Mm-hmm.
0: Plus which, we have a fair suspicion that the criminal's connected in some way with the motion picture business.
1: Do you think it's someone at her own studio?
0: Could be.
1: We can check the typewriters out there.
0: Let's do that. We'll also try to get as many fingerprints as we can.
3: Fingerprinting a group of people takes time. So does rounding up sheets of paper all bearing the same message. Fingerprint cards and typewriting samples were gathered and sent to the laboratory, where trained technicians examined each one and then re-examined them before making a report.
4: Come in, Mr. Taylor.
0: Thank you, Mr. Noble.
4: Have you found the extortioner?
0: Yes, sir, but we're making progress. We've located the typewriter.
4: Where?
0: Here at the studio, sir, on stage 9.
4: Wait, I'll look at the production schedule.
0: All right.
4: Page 9. Here it is. That's the newspaper office set.
0: Hmm. Who would have access to that typewriter, sir?
4: A lot of people, I'm afraid. Everyone working on the picture, and actually anyone at the studio could buy the set when it wasn't being used.
0: Or would there be any chance? Oh, you're looking for me, Leo?
1: Yeah, Jim. We matched those fingerprints on the extortion envelope. They belong to a studio messenger. I just spoke to him. He says he got that note to deliver.
0: From whom?
1: A man wearing a leather vest, black tights, a pointed suede Robin Hood's hat, and a heavy beard.
4: What? That's the way the extras on Miss Elmore's picture are dressed.
1: Well, the messenger also said the man drew this diagram for him on the inside of this book of matches.
0: What was that for?
1: The messenger just went to work here and didn't know where Miss Elmore's trailer was.
0: Look at these matches. Belong to the messenger?
1: No, to the extra.
0: Hmm. Mr. Noble, can you come over to the stage with us?
4: Of course. You think you can pick the extortioner out of 500 extras?
0: No, sir. But there's a good chance he'll pick himself out for us.

0: I were a woman, I would kiss as many of you as had beards that pleased me, complexions that liked me, and breath that I defied not. And I am sure as many have good beards and good faces or sweet breath, will for my kind offer when I may curtsy, bid me farewell.
1: All right, print that one.
2: Mr. Taylor, we can try that now.
3: Fine, Mr. Noble.
4: Mr. Taylor, have you found it yet?
3: No, Miss Elmore, but we may in a minute.
1: Attention, extras. Attention, all extras. Please gather on the other side of the moat.
4: What's Mr. Noble doing that for?
3: We have evidence the extortion is an extra.
4: On this picture?
3: That's right.
4: Which one?
3: Well, that's the part we don't know yet. See the man crossing the bridge over the moat? The one in the blue suit?
4: Yes.
3: Well, that's Agent Sumner of our office.
2: Mr. Taylor, shall I go ahead?
3: Yes, Mr. Noble, if you will.
1: Extras, please face this way. We have an additional scene to shoot, and we need a man who knows how to fence. Will all those who do, please raise your hands.
4: Mr. Taylor, what's this all about?
3: See the extra that Agent Sumner's heading toward? The one with his left hand raised?
4: Yes.
3: Well, I'm pretty sure that's the man we want.

A few minutes after Agents Taylor and Sumner began questioning the extra, he made a full confession and explained that he had known Miss Elmore's former secretary and had heard about the original extortion from the old lady before she died. Agents Taylor and Sumner asked Mr. Noble to make the announcements because of two things. The girl at the saloon had mentioned the extortioner's criticism of the fencing form exhibited by an actor whose picture was on the saloon wall. Because the criticism was technical, it seemed probable that the extortioner knew how to fence. Then Agent Taylor noticed that in the book of matches given to the messenger by the extra, all matches had been torn from the left side, indicating that the user was left-handed. When only one extra raised his left hand in answer to Mr. Noble's announcement, he did what Agent Taylor predicted. He picked himself out of the crowd and led to his own arrest. He was subsequently brought to trial, convicted, and sentenced to a term in federal prison.

0: The incidents used in tonight's broadcast are adapted from the files of the Federal Bureau of Investigation. However, all names used are fictitious, and any similarity thereof to the names of places or persons, living or dead, is accidental. This is Your FBI is a Jerry Devine production.
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2: The Columbia Workshop. Tonight we are happy to bring you a condensed version of Shakespeare's As You Like It. The production will be directed by one of the great talents of the English-speaking stage, Margaret Webster. Miss Webster is known to many millions of American theatergoers as an actress of front-rank ability and is equally familiar to the profession itself as a director. New York has seen her skill demonstrated in the Maurice Evans successes Henry IV, Richard II, and more recently Hamlet. During the past year at the New York World's Fair, Miss Webster's direction of the Globe Theatre Group was responsible for a great portion of the success of that delightful spot called Merry England. Miss Webster's characterization last year of Magdalene in the Broadway play Family Portrait will be long remembered. This evening, she will be heard in the role of Rosalind. The Columbia Workshop brings you now Shakespeare's As You Like It with Margaret Webster. The story of As You Like It concerns two brothers, the elder of whom, Duke of a French province, was deposed and banished by his younger brother, Frederick. At the opening of the play, Rosalind, daughter of the banished Duke, is living at her uncle Frederick's court as companion to his own daughter, Celia. A young man, Orlando, by his bravery in a wrestling match held before the court, attracts the attention of Duke Frederick and the admiration of the girls. The Duke, however, on learning that Orlando is the son of a nobleman who had been a close friend to the banished Duke, becomes enraged and sends Orlando away. His rage turns against Rosalind as well, since she is a constant reminder of the ill treatment he afforded his brother, and he banishes her in turn. Celia, after vainly pleading for Rosalind, decides to join her in a search for her father, the banished Duke, in the Forest of Arden, where the exiles fleet the time carelessly as they did in the Golden Age. Since it would be unsafe for two young women to travel in the forest, they disguise themselves as a young countryman and a country girl, pretending that they are brother and sister. Meanwhile, Orlando, to escape the threat of his cruel brother Oliver's envy and malice, has also come to the Forest of Arden. He comes upon the banished Duke and his party, who are just about to eat their dinner.

0: Now, my crewmates and brothers in exile, hath not old custom made this life more sweet than that of painted pomp? Are not these woods more free from peril than the envious court? Sweet are the uses of adversity, which, like the toad, ugly and venomous, wears yet a precious jewel in his head. And this, our life, exempt from public haunt, finds tongues in trees, books in the running brooks, sermons in stones, and good in everything.
1: Forbear, and eat no more.
2: Why, I have eaten none yet.
1: Forbear, I say. He dies that touches any of this fruit till I and my affairs are answered.
2: And you will not be answered with reason? I must die.
0: Peace, Jaques. What would you have? Your gentleness shall force more than your force move us to gentleness.
1: I almost die for food. And let me have it.
0: Sit down and feed. And welcome to our table.
1: Speak you so gently? Pardon me, I pray you. I thought that all things had been savage here. But whate'er you are, that in this desert inaccessible lose and neglect the creeping hours of time, if ever you have looked on better days, if ever been where bells had knolled to church, if ever sat at any good man's feast and know what 'tis to pity and be pitied, let gentleness my strong enforcement be.
0: Welcome. Fall to. I will not trouble you as yet to question you about your fortune. Jaques, thou seest we are not all alone unhappy. This wide and universal theater presents more woeful pageants than the scene wherein we play in.
3: All the world's a stage, and all the men and women merely players. They have their exits and their entrances, and one man in his time plays many parts, his acts being seven ages. At first the infant, mewling and puking in the nurse's arms, and then the whining schoolboy, with his satchel and shining morning face, creeping like snail unwillingly to school. And then the lover, sighing like furnace, with a woeful ballad made to his mistress' eyebrow. Then a soldier, full of strange oaths and bearded like the pard, jealous in honor, sudden and quick in quarrel, seeking the bubble reputation even in the cannon's mouth. And then the justice, in fair round belly with good cape and line, with eyes severe and beard of formal cut, full of wise saws and modern instances. And so he plays his part. The sixth age shifts into the lean and slippered pantaloon, with spectacles on nose and pouch on side, his youthful hose well saved, a world too wide for his shrunk shank, and his big manly voice, turning again toward childish treble, pipes and whistles in his sound. Last scene of all, that ends this strange eventful history, is second childishness and mere oblivion. Sans teeth, sans taste, sans eyes, sans everything.

0: Jupiter, how weary are my spirits.
1: I care not for my spirits if my legs were not weary.
0: I tell thee, Celia, I could find in my heart to disgrace my man's apparel and to cry like a woman.
2: I pray you, cousin, bear with me. I can go no further.
0: Well, Touchstone, this is the Forest of Arden.
1: Aye, now am I in Arden, the more fool I. When I was at home, I was in a better place. But travelers must be content.
0: Aye, be so, good Touchstone.
2: I pray you, one of you question yon man. If he for gold will give us any food. I faint almost to death.
0: prithee, shepherd, if that love or gold can in this desert place buy entertainment, bring us where we may rest ourselves and feed.
3: I am shepherd to another man. My master is of churlish disposition. Besides his coat, his flocks and bonds of feed are now on sale, and at our sheepcut now, by reason of his absence, there is nothing that you will feed on.
0: I pray thee, if it stand with honesty, buy thou the cottage, pasture, and the flock, and thou shalt have to pay for it of us.
2: And we will mend thy wages. I like this place, and willingly could waste my time in it.
3: I will your very faithful feeder be, and buy it with your gold right suddenly.
4: Let no face be kept in mind but the fair of Rosaline. Hang there my verse in witness of my love. And thou, thrice crowned queen of night, survey with thy chaste eye from thy pale sphere above thy huntress' name that my full life doth sway. Run, run, Orlando, carve on every tree the fair, the chaste, an unexpressive she.
2: Why should this a desert be? For it is unpeopled. No, tongues I'll hang on every tree that shall civil saying show. But upon the fairest boughs or at every sentence end will I Rosalinda rush.
5: Oh, most gentle Pulpida.
2: Rosalind.
5: What tedious homily of love have you wearied your parishioners withal and never cried, have patience, good people.
2: Try you who hath done this?
5: Is it a man?
2: And a chain that you once wore about his neck.
5: Ah,
2: change you color?
5: I prithee who?
2: Oh, wonderful, wonderful, and most wonderful, wonderful, and yet again, wonderful. And after that, out of all hooping.
5: Good my complexion, thus I think though I am caparisoned like a man, I have a doublet and hose in my disposition. I prithee, take the cork out of thy mouth that I may drink thy tidings.
2: It is young Orlando that has tripped up the wrestler's heels and your heart, both in an instant.
5: Orlando?
2: Orlando.
5: Alas, the day, what shall I do with my doublet and hose? What did he when I sought him? What said he? How looked he? Wherein went he? What makes he here? Did he ask for me? Where remains he? How parted he with thee, and when shall I see him again? Answer me in one word.
2: Oh, you must borrow me Gargantua's mouth first. Tis a word too great for any mouth of this age's size. I found him under a tree, like a dropped acorn.
5: It may well be called Jove's tree, when it drops forth such fruit.
2: Give me audience, good madam. Proceed. He was furnished like a hunter.
5: Oh, ominous. He comes to kill my heart.
2: I would sing my song without a burden. That brings me out of tune.
5: Do you not know that I am a woman? When I think, I must speak. Sweet, say on.
2: Soft. Comes he not here?
5: Tis he. I will speak to him like a saucy lackey. And under that habit, play the knave with him.
0: Do you hear, Forrester?
6: Very well. What would you?
0: I pray you, what is the clock?
6: You should ask me what time of day. There's no clock in the forest.
0: Then there is no true lover in the forest. Else sighing every minute and groaning every hour would detect the lazy foot of time as well as a clock.
6: Where dwell you, pretty youth?
0: With the shepherdess, my sister. Here in the skirts of the forest, like fringe upon a petticoat.
6: Are you native of this place? Your accent is something finer than you could purchase in so removed a dwelling.
0: I have been told so of many, but that indeed an old religious uncle of mine taught me to speak, who was in his youth an inland man, one that knew courtship too well, for there he fell in love. I have heard him read many lectures against it. And I thank God I am not a woman to be touched with so many giddy offenses as he hath generally taxed their whole sex withal.
6: I prithee recount some of them.
0: No. I will not cast away my physic, but on those that are sick. There is a man haunts the forest that abuses our young plants with carving Rosalind on their barks. Hangs odes upon hawthorns and elegies on brambles, all forsooth deifying the name of Rosalind. If I could meet that fancy monger, I would give him some good counsel.
6: I am he that is so love-shaped. I pray you tell me your remedy.
5: Oh. There is none of my uncle's march upon you. He taught me how to know a man in love, in which cage of rushes I'm sure you were not prisoner.
6: What were his marks?
5: A lean cheek, which you have not. A blue eye and sunken, which you have not. A beard neglected, which you have not. Then your hose should be unguarded, your sleeve unbuttoned, your shoe untied, everything about you demonstrating a careless desolation. But you are no such man.
6: Fair youth, I would I could make thee believe. I love.
5: Me believe it? You may as soon make her that you love believe it. Which I warrant she is apter to do than to confess she does. But in good sooth, are you he that hangs the verses on the trees wherein Rosalind is so admired?
6: I swear to the youth, by the white hand of Rosalind, I am that he. That unfortunate he.
5: But are you so much in love as your rhyme speaks?
6: Neither rhyme nor reason can express how much.
5: Oh, love is merely a madness, and I tell you, deserves as well a dark house and a whip as madmen do. And the reason why they are not so punished and cured is that the lunacy is so ordinary, the whippers are in love too. Yes, I profess curing it by counsel.
6: Did you ever cure any soul?
5: Yes, one. And in this manner. He was to imagine me his love, his mistress. And I set him every day to woo me. At which time would I, being a moonish youth, grieve, be effeminate, changeable, longing and liking, full of tears, full of smiles, would now like him, now loathe him, now weep for him, then spit at him. And thus I cured him. And this way will I take upon me to wash your liver as clean as a sound sheep's heart.
6: I would not be cured, youth.
5: I would cure you if you would but call me Rosalind and come every day to my cousin, woo me.
6: No, by my faith, my love, I will. Tell me where it is.
5: Go with me to it and I'll show it to you. And by the way, you shall tell me where in the forest you live. Will you go?
6: With all my heart, could you?
5: Nay, you must call me Rosalind.

0: Come apace, good Audrey. I will fetch up your goats, Audrey. And how, Audrey? Am I the man yet? Doth my simple feature content you?
1: Your features, Touchstone, Lord Warren's. What features?
0: Truly, I would the gods had made thee poetical.
1: I do not know what poetical is. Is it honest in deed and word? Is it a true thing?
0: No, truly, for the truest poetry is the most feigning. And lovers are given to poetry, and what they swear in poetry may be said as lovers they do feign.
1: Do you wish, then, that the gods had made me poetical?
0: I do, truly, for thou swearest to me thou art honest. Now, if thou wert a poet, I might have some hope thou didst feign.
1: Would you not have me honest?
0: No, truly, unless thou wert hard favored. For honesty coupled to beauty is to have honey a sauce to sugar.
1: No, I am not fair. Therefore, I pray the gods make me honest.
0: Truly, to cast away honesty upon a foul slut were to put good meat into an unclean dish.
1: I am not a slut. No, I thank the gods I am foul.
0: Well, praise be the gods for thy foulness. Sluttishness may come hereafter. But be it as it may be, Audrey, I will marry thee.
1: Will the gods give us joy?

0: talk to me, Celia, I will weep.
1: Sure, I prithee. But yet have the grace to consider that tears do not become a man.
0: His very hair is of a dissembling color.
1: Something brighter than Judas.
0: It says his hair is of a good color.
1: An excellent color. Your chestnut was ever the only color.
0: But why did he swear he would come this morning and comes not?
1: Me, certainly there is no truth in him.
0: Not true in love?
1: Yes, when he is in. But I think he is not in.
0: You have heard him swear downright he was.
1: Was is not is. Besides, the oath of a lover is no stronger than the word of a tapster.
2: Good day and happiness, dear Rosalind.
0: Why, how now, Orlando? Where have you been all this while? You a lover, and you served me such another trick, never come in my sight more.
2: Pardon me, dear Rosalind.
0: Nay, and you be so tardy, come no more in my sight. I'd as lief be wooed of a snail.
2: Of a snail?
0: I of a snail. Come, woo me, woo me. For now am I in a holiday humor, and like enough to consent. Am not I your Rosalind?
2: I take some joy to say you are, because I would be talking of her.
0: Well, in her person, I say I will not have you.
2: And in mine own person, I die.
0: No, faith, die by attorney. The poor world is almost 6,000 years old, and in all this time there was not any man died in a love cause. Huh? Men have died from time to time, and worms have eaten them, but not for love.
2: I would not have my right, Rosalind, of this mind, for I protest her frown might kill me.
0: By this hand, it will not kill a fly. But come, now I will be your Rosalind in a more coming-on disposition. And ask me what you will, I will grant it.
2: Then love me, Rosalind.
0: Faith will I, Fridays and Saturdays and all.
2: And wilt thou have me?
0: I and 20 such.
2: What sayest thou?
0: Are you not good?
2: I hope so.
0: Why, then can one desire too much of a good thing? Come, sister, you shall be the priest and marry us. Give me your hand, Orlando. What do you say, sister?
2: Pray thee, marry us.
1: I cannot say the word.
0: You must begin. Will you, Orlando?
1: Go to. Will you, Orlando, have to wife this Rosalind?
2: I will.
0: Aye, but when?
2: Why, now, as fast as she can marry us.
0: Then you must say, I take thee, Rosalind, for wife.
2: I take thee, Rosalind, for wife.
1: I might ask you for your commission, but I do take thee, Orlando, for my husband.
0: Now tell me how long you would have her after you have possessed her.
2: Forever and a day.
0: Say a day without the ever. No, no, Orlando. Men are April when they woo, December when they wed. Maids are May when they are maids, but the sky changes when they are wives. I will be more jealous of thee than a Barbary cock pigeon over his hen. I will weep for nothing, and I will do that when you are disposed to be merry.
2: But will my Rosalind do so?
0: By my life, she will do as I do.
2: Oh, but she is wise.
0: Or else she could not have the wit to do this. The wiser, the waywarder. Make the doors upon a woman's wit, and it will out of the casement. Shut that, and twill out of the keyhole. Stop that, twill fly with the smoke out of the chimney.
2: Oh, for these 2 hours, Rosalind, I will leave thee.
0: Alas, dear love, I...

0: promise.
1: With no less religion than if thou wert indeed my Rosalind. So adieu.
0: Well, time is the old justice that examines all such offenders, and let time try. Adieu.
2: You have simply misused our sex in your love, crate.
3: Oh, cuz, my pretty little cuz, that thou didst know how many fathoms deep I am in love.
0: I'll tell thee, Celia, I cannot be out of the sight of Orlando. I'll go find the shadow and sigh till he comes.
3: And I'll sleep

0: I'll say you, cousin. Is it not past 2 o'clock and here much Orlando?
1: Why, wouldn't you, with pure love, that troubled brain, have ta'en his bow and arrows and is gone forth to sleep?
2: Good morrow, fair ones. Pray you, if you know where in the purlieus of this forest stands a sheepcot fenced about with olive trees.
1: West of this place, down in the neighbor bottom.
2: Are not you the owner of the house I did inquire for?
1: It is no boast being asked to say we are.
2: Orlando doth commend him to you both. And to that youth he calls as Rosalind, he sends this bloody napkin.
1: Oh.
2: Are you he?
0: I am. What must we understand by this?
1: I pray you tell it.
2: When last the young Orlando parted from you, he left a promise to return again within an hour. And pacing through the forest, chewing the food of sweet and bitter fancy, lo, what befell. Under an oak whose boughs were mossed with age, a wretched, ragged man, o'ergrown with hair, lay sleeping on his back. Under a bush's shade, a lioness, with udders all drawn dry, lay crouching, head on ground, with cat-like watch, when that the sleeping man should stir. This scene, Orlando did approach the man and found it was his brother, his elder brother.
1: Oh, I have heard him speak of that same brother, and he did render him the most unnatural that lived amongst men.
2: And well he might so do, for well I knew he was unnatural.
0: But to Orlando, did he leave him there food to the sucked and hungry lioness?
2: Twice did he turn his back and purposed so. But kindness, nobler ever than revenge, made him give battle to the lioness, who quickly fell before him. In which, huddling from miserable slumber, I awaked.
1: Oh, you, his brother.
0: Was you he rescued?
1: Was you that did so oft contrive to kill him?
2: Twas I, but 'tis not I. I do not shame to tell you what I was, since my conversion so sweetly tastes, being the thing I am.
0: But for the bloody napkin.
2: By and by. He led me instantly into his cave, there stripped himself, and here upon his arm the lioness had torn some flesh away, which all this while had bled. And now he fainted, and cried in fainting upon Rosalind. Brief, I recovered him, bound up his wound. He sent me hither, to tell this story that you might excuse his broken promise, and to give this napkin, dyed in his blood, unto the shepherd youth that he in sport doth call his Rosalind.
1: Well, now, Ganymede! Sweet Ganymede!
2: Many will swoon when they do look on blood.
1: There is more in it. Cousin, Ganymede!
2: Look, he recovers.
1: I would I were at home. We'll lead you thither. I pray you take him by the arm.
2: Be of good cheer, youth. You are man. You lack a man's heart.
0: I do so, I confess it. A body would think this was well counterfeited. I pray you tell your brother how well I counterfeit.
2: This was not counterfeit. There is too great testimony in your complexion that it was a passion of earnest.
1: Come, you look paler and paler. Pray you draw homewards. Good sir, go with us.
3: Tomorrow is the joyful day, Audrey. Tomorrow will we be married.
4: I do desire it with all my heart, Touchstone. And I hope it is no dishonest desire to be a woman of the world.
3: A man might, if he were of a fearful heart, stagger in this attempt. For here we have no temple but the wood, no assembly but foreign beasts. But what though? Courage!

0: my dear Orlando, how it grieves me to see thee wear thy heart in a scarf.
1: It is my arm, Rosalind.
0: I thought thy heart had been wounded with the claws of a lion.
1: Wounded it is, but with the eyes of a lady.
0: Did your brother tell you how I counterfeited a spoon when he showed me your handkerchief?
1: Aye. And greater wonders than that.
0: Oh, I know where you are. For your brother and my sister no sooner met, but they looked. No sooner looked, but they loved.
1: They shall be married tomorrow.

0: and I will bid the Duke to the nuptial.
1: But oh, how bitter a thing it is to look into happiness through another man's eyes.
2: Why then, tomorrow I cannot serve your turn for Rosalind.
1: I can live no longer by thinking.
2: I will weary you then no longer with idle talking. I have, since I was 3 years old, conversed with a magician most profound in his art and yet not damnable. If you do love Rosalind so near the heart as your gesture cries it out, when your brother marries Tia, shall you marry her?
1: Speakst thou in sober meaning?
2: By my life I do, which I tender dearly, though I say I am a magician. Therefore, put you in your best array, bid your friends. For if you will be married tomorrow, you shall. And to Rosalind, if you will.
1: I'll not fail if I live.
3: Sure another flood, Todd, and these couples are coming to the Ark. Here comes a pair of very strange beasts.
4: Salutation and greeting to you all.
3: Good my lord, bid him welcome. This is the motley-minded gentleman that I have so often met in the forest. He has been a courtier, he swears.
4: If any man doubt that, let him put me to my purgation. I have trod a measure, I have flattered a lady, I have been politic with my friends, smooth with mine enemy, I have undone 3 tailors, I have had 4 quarrels, and like to have fought one.
3: Good my lord likes this fellow.
5: I like him very well.
4: God heal you, sir. I desire you of the like.
6: Bear your body more seeming, Audrey. A poor virgin, sir. An ill-favored thing, sir, but mine own. A poor humor of mine, sir, to take that no man else will. Rich honesty dwells like a miser, sir, in a poor house, as your pearl in your foul oyster.
2: Could you receive thy daughter?
5: If there be truth in sight, she is my daughter.
1: If there be truth in sight, you are my Rosalind.
2: I'll have no father if you be not he. I'll have no husband if you be not he.
5: Oh, my dear niece, welcome thou art to me. Even daughter, welcome in no less degree. Play music, and you, brides and bridegrooms all, with measure heaped in joy, to the measures fall.
7: It was a

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1: The Columbia Workshop has brought you Shakespeare's As You Like It, directed by Margaret Webster and featuring Miss Webster in the role of Rosalind. Others in the cast were Kate Warriner as Celia, Eula Guy as Audrey, Wesley Addy as Orlando, Wallace Acton as Touchstone, MacDonald Carey as Jacques, Dennis Hoy as the Banished Duke, Arthur Sachs as Oliver, John O'Shaughnessy as Corin, Frank Holliday as the singer. The musical portion of the production was created by Alexander Semler. Next week at the same time, the Columbia Workshop will present an original fantasy in blank verse by Joseph Liss, titled The Story of Dogtown Common.

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0: Today, a short story from Poe's Tales of the Grotesque and Arabesque, of fears of being buried alive, a classic from the mind and talent of Edgar Allan Poe. Our tale begins in just a moment. And now, The Fall of the House of Usher by Edgar Allan Poe.
1: This is the history of the House of Usher. I am leaving it as my last will and testament, because before this year is over, the cavernous tarn will close over the gables of our decadent home. It was written by our ancestors many years ago that when the rains are blood red, the House of Usher will crumble to the earth. There are three members of the Usher family living, two in direct descent, the Lady Madeline and her twin brother Roderick. I was engaged to marry Roderick long before I knew my cousin. It is the custom for the Usher family to intermarry. The Lady Madeline has been confined to bed these many weeks, waiting for death, waiting for the last days of her life to pass quietly.
2: I have so little time left, Roderick. I must see Charles before I die.
3: Charles Wilson is tied up in London on business. He can't come down here every time you've a whim to see him.
2: Oh, this is no whim. It's just a matter of days before I... Don't be impatient with me.
3: Sister, please.
2: Oh, afraid of the truth, Roderick? You've always been afraid of me. I can read your mind so easily. Look at me, brother.
3: Let's not argue again.
2: You've always wanted me to die. You've waited for it year after year, praying and hoping that I die, leaving you free to inherit the house and the fortune. But you'll be fooled. Look. Look at the rain.
3: This isn't you speaking. It's the fever.
2: Fever or not, the rain is turning red, isn't it?
3: Yes, it seems that way at times.
2: Each day it will be redder and redder. And darker and...
3: Madeline.
2: Afraid, brother? Are you afraid of blood-red rains?
3: The doctor said you should have rest and quiet. You weaken yourself when you're excited.
2: Where's Dina?
3: I don't know. I'm not her keeper. She's downstairs, probably, buried in that romantic nonsense that she reads.
2: Every girl likes to read romantic stories, Rod. Heaven help her when she becomes your wife. Call her for me, will you?
3: The doctor's orders were that you're not to be disturbed.
2: Call her, Rob. Do as I say.
3: For your own good,
2: I'll get even with you someday. Dina. Dina. Dina.
3: Madeline.
2: Dina.
1: Did you call me, Lady Madeline?
2: Yes, Dina Charles. Come here, my dear.
1: Is there something I can do for you?
2: Yes. I want to see Charles Wilson before I die.
3: I told you he was busy, Maddie.
2: Tell Talbot to hitch up a coach in four, Dina. Go to London tonight. Tell Charles I must see him right away. Bring him back with you.
3: I'll not have Dina go out in this weather.
1: But Roderick...
2: Dina, please go. Don't listen to Rod. Do this for me.
3: I will not have strangers dragged into our family secrets.
2: Charles Wilson is no stranger. He's the only one who knows the secret of the House of Usher.
1: I don't like leaving you, cousin.
2: The doctor will be here shortly. Hurry, my dear, and bring Charles back.
3: I forbid it, Dina.
2: If I don't see Charles tonight, I'll be buried alive. Not able to live. Not able to die.
4: You'll never get through to London tonight, Mum. Not in this weather. Not in a million years. It ain't a night for humans to be about.
1: The Lady Madeline is dying. The least we can do is grant her last wish.
3: Dina! Dina!
1: Quickly, Talbot, before Lord Rick tries to catch up with us.
3: Dina, did you hear me call you?
1: Yes, I heard you, cousin.
3: Tried to protect you, child, because I love you. Don't want any harm to come to my future wife.
1: Please, Roderick.
3: What? Turn from me when I touch you?
1: I don't know.
3: Afraid of me?
1: I...
3: Answer me, Dina. Are you afraid of me?
1: Yes.
3: But you loved me once.
1: That was before we turned the House of Usher.
5: And you're going anyway?
1: Yes, Roderick. For Madeline's sake.
4: Are you ready, Mum?
1: Yes, Talbot, ready. We'll be back by midnight, Roderick.
3: Hurry, cousin. Or else the Lady Madeline might not live long enough to get her last wish.
1: Did she leave, Roderick?
5: Yes. Madeline, why don't you confide in me? Why must you call in strangers when you know how it humiliates me?
2: I can't trust you, Roderick.
5: Ever since we were children, you've kept one secret from me. What is that secret, Madeline?
2: That's one thing you never wheedle out of me.
5: What is that secret, Maddie?
2: Leave me alone, brother. I'm ill.
5: You're dying, Madeline. You know you're dying. A secret won't do you any good. Now, what is it?
2: Please, Roderick.
5: Tell me, Madeline, or you won't live to die the way you think you will. Tell me, or by heaven, I'll force it out of you.
4: Oh, boy. This is his house, Mum.
1: Thank you, Charlie. Mr. Wilson, is he here?
6: Yes, sir. Why, Dina Usher, what are you doing in London at this hour of the night? Come in, my dear.
1: The Lady Madeline sent me.
6: Great heavens, child, your clothes are dressed. Come on in. I'll fix you some hot tea.
1: Oh, we haven't time, Charles. Madeline wants to see you at once. Please come with me, right away. The doctor doesn't think she'll live through the night.
6: Madeline? Dying?
1: Oh, she's been ill for months. Charles, you wouldn't know her anymore.
6: Why didn't you let me know before this?
1: Roderick wouldn't let me.
6: Roderick? But why?
1: I can't explain now, Charles. Believe me when I say it's important that you come at once. Talbot's waiting outside. I'm frightened for Madeline. We've got to be back by midnight.
2: You came in time, Doctor.
7: Lady Usher, you shouldn't allow your brother to excite you.
2: He was a cruel streak in him at times. Surprising you like my grandfather. What time is it?
7: Midnight. Here, drink this. It will give you strength.
2: I can't move.
7: Lean against me. There.
2: Dr. Bain, you've attended all my family, haven't you?
7: Yes, Lady Usher.
2: You've been closer to us than almost anyone. If I ask you for an honest answer, would you give it to me?
7: That depends on the question.
2: How much longer have I to live?
7: Years, my dear.
2: No, Doctor. I want an honest answer. Please. It's imperative that I know.
7: I don't know, really, my dear.
1: Hurry, Talbot. Please, hurry.
8: I'm going as fast as the horses can go, Mum.
1: Faster, Talbot.
6: We won't accomplish anything at all if you lose self-control, dear.
1: Oh, I'm sorry, Charles, but I've the most dreadful foreboding.
6: Foreboding? I thought Madeline and Roderick were as close as brother and sister could possibly be.
1: They were until about a year ago.
6: What caused the change?
1: Well, I'd been living at the house of Usher for about 4 months, and Roderick suddenly became, well, nervous, jumpy. He locked himself up in his room for days. He was morbid, frightfully morbid.
6: It sounds like a depression of spirit.
1: Oh, it went deeper than that. Madeline fell ill at the same time. And then, the horrible reddish rains began to fall.
5: Red rain? Dina, really?
1: Oh, you'll see. The first day those rains began to fall, the rift between Madeline and Roderick widened. Until now, their hate is a living thing. It fills the house. They seem to be battling constantly for possession of each other's soul. Charles, look. Look ahead. There's the house. And the rain. Look at the rain.
5: Yes. Red rain. Well, Charles, do come in. said, we've been waiting for you.
6: Oh, it's good to see you again, Roderick.
5: Come in, Dina. Don't stand there staring at me.
6: It's been a long time since I've last seen you, Rod.
5: Yes, a long time.
1: Let me take your coat, Charles. I'll hang it up.
6: Thank you, dear.
5: My sister's waiting, Charles. You'd better go right up.
6: Yes, of course.
5: I'd better warn you, Madeline's delirious. She doesn't quite know what she's saying sometime.
6: Rod, why don't you come up with me?
5: She expressed a desire to see you alone.
2: Charles. Oh, Charles, I'm so glad you came. I had to see you alone.
6: Madeline, don't try to sit up. You'll only weaken yourself.
2: Sit over here, Charles, next to me. You're the only person I can trust, and you must promise to do exactly as I say.
6: Of course, of course.
2: Remember what I told you years ago. Remember about Roderick and me. I told you then that he and I were more than twins.
6: Well, that was just childish fancy.
2: Oh, I wish to God it were. But those suspicions have all been proven these last few months. Roderick and I are only one person. Not two. We have two earthly bodies, but we share one soul. When Charles and I were born, our shoulders were attached. The day of our birth, we were separated.
6: Well, that doesn't necessarily mean you share one soul.
2: I've never been able to feel anything for myself. His thoughts are my thoughts. His tears are my tears. His weaknesses are mine. Don't you understand, Charles?
6: Are you sure of this, Madeline?
2: Positive. His mind has the initiative. He doesn't respond to my emotions. Because I have none. None. I'm cold without him. Don't you see? My earthly body is wasting away. But my soul is not my own. As long as he's alive, Charles, the power of his life will keep me living.
6: Madeline, Lady Madeline, you mustn't even think of it.
2: Oh, it's true, though. I'll have a living death. I'll be buried alive. Unable to live. Unable to die.
6: Madeline.
2: That's why I called you here. Promise me now, Charles. You'll never allow my coffin to be sealed. Keep my body in this house.
6: You must rest. Madeline, stop talking.
2: Do you promise, Charles? Promise.
6: Yes, yes, of course I do.
2: Don't tell Roderick, Charles, ever. He'll seal me in my tomb alive.
6: Madeline, my dear.
2: Every mortal is entitled to his own soul. If I can't rest in death... If I can't rest in death... I'll return from the grave and take him with me.

0: Our story continues after this brief pause. And now, back to today's short story.
1: You've given me your promise, Charles. You won't forget it.
2: My promise is my word.
3: What are you doing standing outside this door, Roderick?
4: Tina.
3: Matter not to see Charles in privacy. Why do you insist on spying on your own sister?
4: Shut up.
3: I can't understand you, Roderick.
4: There are many things you can't understand, Tina. Come with me downstairs.
3: Let me go.
4: Come along. The living room.
3: I'd like to go in and tell Madeline that you were spying on her again.
4: Tell her if you wish. She's a poor, sick thing. Unable to lift her arm against me.
3: I don't know how I ever loved you.
4: You'll learn to again after we're married.
3: I hate you, Roderick Usher. I'll never marry you. Roderick! Roderick, what's the matter?
4: Pain inside me, crawling like vermin. Help me, Dina.
3: Of course.
4: Help me.

0: Here I am, Madeline, beside your bed. You're dead, Madeline, dead. Two people fought for the possession of one soul, and you've lost. You'll try to drag me to the grave with you, but you're weaker than I, Madeline. You'll never return. Never.
1: And that was her last request, Doctor.
2: It's a peculiar request, Mr. Wilson.
1: I know it is, Doctor, but it was the Lady Madeline's last wish. Oh, Roderick, what are you doing here?
0: Taking a last look at my beloved sister's face.
1: Oh. Doctor, I'm not quite sure that the Lady Madeline is dead. Look at the flush of life in her cheeks.
0: Stop speaking like a fool, Charles.
1: Look for yourself, Roderick.
0: What are you trying to do, frighten me?
1: No. I've asked the doctor to verify her death.
2: In cases of this kind, Mr. Wilson, death from catalepsy, the deceased often retains a lifelike flush. But it's merely symptomatic. Nothing supernatural about it.
0: Of course she's dead. Isn't she, Doctor?
2: However, if you feel the slightest doubt...
0: No doubt at all.
2: I'd suggest delaying the burial for a week or two.
0: As the nearest of kin, I want the funeral held at once. She'll be laid to rest in the family catacombs beneath the house.
1: Roderick, I gave her my word.
0: Your word isn't valid. You're not one of the family.
1: But it was my word of honor.
0: Don't mix in family affairs, Charles.
1: But the least you can do is grant her last wish, Roderick.
0: This is nonsense. The dead are best buried.
1: But, Rod, your own sister...
0: No.
2: As the doctor in the case, I don't feel justified in making out a death certificate for 2 weeks. The Lady Madeline will lie in state in her coffin in the catacombs. The coffin will remain open.
0: For 30 years, these catacombs have been unused. Look at the walls, Tina. Time has encrusted them with nitre.
3: Oh, it's cold in here. Cold and damp.
0: Let's take the coffin this way, Talbot. Watch out, Charles. Don't fall. Be careful. Catacombs have always been soft with slime and nitre. Hard to breathe in here at times, isn't it?
1: Where's the room, Roderick?
0: Ahead. At the end of the corridor.
1: Are you positive we can keep a fire burning in there?
0: Yes, Charles. Talbot.
4: Yes, sir.
0: Did you start the fire?
4: Oh, yes, sir. I did that early this morning. The room ought to be warm by now, sir.
0: Talbot's a dependable man. He starts warm fires to bring life to death.
3: Roderick, how can you act like that? Your own sister.
0: Yes, my own dear, beloved sister. Here, Charles, look ahead of you. Tiny room at the end of a corridor. The fire is blazing.
1: Careful. Careful with the casket. We'll place it on the table.
4: Center. All right, sir. We can place it down.
0: Yes.
4: Yes, Tom. Down there.
5: I know that my redeemer lives.
0: Rest in peace.
5: And the people stand at the latter day upon the earth. And though this body be destroyed, yet shall I see God, whom I shall see for myself, and mine eyes shall behold, and not as a stranger. We brought nothing into this world, and it is certain we can carry nothing out. The Lord giveth, and the Lord hath taken away. Blessed be the name of the Lord.
3: Talbot! Talbot!
4: Yes, ma'am? Why, Mum, what are you doing up at this hour of the night?
3: I can't sleep. I keep dreaming that Lady Madeline is crying for help. Where's Lord Roderick?
4: Well, he couldn't sleep either, Mum. He said he was worried that his sister was cold, Mum. Whatever does he mean by that?
3: Did he go down to the catacombs?
4: Yes, Mum, that he did. He said he wanted to stir the fires a bit.
3: Down there?
4: Hey, oh, wait a minute, Mum.
3: Later, Talbot. I must stop him. I must.
4: I wouldn't go down there, Mum. It's ever so cold and night and damp. I wouldn't go down there myself. I advise Lord Roderick against it, Mum. I did.
3: Roderick! Roderick! The door. The door slammed shut. It's so dark in here. Cold and dark. Roderick! Roderick! Roderick, where are you? Rod! Rod, answer me! Rod! Roderick! Roderick, I can't see. Please, please help me. I'll get lost in the catacombs. Roderick! Roderick, please!
4: don't like these goings-on at all, I don't. People dying and not getting themselves properly buried. It ain't normal. No, that it ain't.
1: Talbot.
4: What? Are you up too, Mr. Wilson? Don't nobody sleep proper in this here house?
1: Where are Miss Deena and Lord Roderick Talbot?
4: Well, I was sitting here as nice as you please, sir.
1: Where is Miss Deena, Talbot?
4: Well, yeah, that's what I'm getting to. I was drinking this here cup of tea when Lord Roderick comes in a little past midnight. Or it was a little before midnight.
1: Where is he?
4: Well, I'm getting to that. He comes in and he says he does. He wants a flame.
1: Yes?
4: Yeah. He says, as calm as you please. He wants to go down and keep his sister from getting cold.
1: And Miss Deena?
4: Well, as for her, she came down a little later and said she dreamt that the Lady Madeline was calling to her. So she follows Lord Roger to the catacombs. It ain't proper, sir. It ain't proper.
0: Calling me, cousin.
3: Oh, Roderick, I was so frightened. I thought I was lost.
0: Why did you come down here?
3: I dreamt Madeline needed me. Well, what did you do, Rod?
0: Be quiet, Deena.
3: You closed the coffin. Oh, how could you?
0: Don't you approve?
3: You were going to drive a stake through her coffin.
0: She was a witch, Deena. A witch. Isn't it the custom to drive a stake through the heart of a witch? Watch, Deena. Watch.
3: No.
0: Watch me drive the hammer through her heart.
3: Stop, God. Stop. Stop that.
0: What?
3: Roderick, put that stake down in heaven's name. Don't. Don't. Leave it alone.
0: Take your hands off.
3: Oh, please, Roderick. Please. It's so horrible. Don't you understand? It's your own sister. Your own sister.
0: You're a paper, Deena. You and Madeline together.
3: Oh, Roderick.
1: Talbot, help me with this.
6: Yes, sir.
4: Pardon me, Lord Roderick, but...
3: Oh, Charles, darling. You came just in time.
4: He looks like he was dead, sir. Lying there on the sofa.
7: No. No, he's beginning to stir.
1: Keep bathing his face in cool water, dear. He'll be all right. I'm afraid the shock of Madeline's death is too much for him.
7: The shock of her death? The constant fall of the rain. It's getting redder all the time, Charles.
1: Yes, it is. That's just an electric phenomenon.
7: Don't try to move, Roderick.
0: It's you, Deena. You again.
7: Lie still, cousin. You'll feel better in a little while.
0: You're both fools. You shouldn't have stopped me. She's a witch. Don't you understand?
1: No, Roderick.
0: Listen. Listen, Charles.
1: What?
0: Can't you hear it?
7: What are you talking about?
0: Listen. I told you once my hearing was super acute. I can hear a heart beating.
1: You're overwrought. Suppose I go for the doctor, Rod. He'll give you a sedative.
0: No, don't leave me.
1: But you need your sleep.
7: Well, of course you do. All this horror tonight will pass over when the morning comes. And those infernal rains clear.
0: It's not in my mind. She's coming. She's coming for me. I can hear her in the catacombs. Listen, Charles, listen.
1: Roderick, please believe me that you're simply overwrought and emotional.
0: I've got to get out of here. I must leave at once. She's coming for me. Coming. She swore she would. I know she did. I overheard her talk with you, Charles.
1: Roderick.
7: Cousin, no, you're hearing things.
0: Now, listen.
7: I can't hear anything.
0: She's leaving the catacombs now. Listen, Charles, don't you hear her breathing? Can't you hear her footsteps? Her sighs? She's in the hallway, Charles. In the hall. Help me, Charles. Help me, Charles.
7: Roderick.
0: She's coming closer. Faster. Faster. Her feet are on the stairs. One by one, she's coming up those stairs. Listen, you can hear her now, can't you? You can hear her now.
7: Look out the window. The rains are blood red.
0: She's outside the door. Listen. 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
0: No, sister.
8: No. Leave the house of Usher Charles. You and Deena, leave this cursed house at once. The rains are blood red, and I've come to reclaim my soul.
0: Madeline.
8: Oh. And you, Roderick. You will be soulless forever.
7: From that chamber and from that mansion, Charles and I fled aghast. The storm was still abroad in all its wrath as we crossed the park to the highway. The moon above the House of Usher was blood red. And Charles held me close as we walked on and on into the night.
1: Dina, my darling, don't look back. The house has crumbled to the ground. Crumbled into the cavernous turret.
7: Charles.
1: Little Dina. You'll always be safe with me.

0: 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It's all vegetable. It's digestible.
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0: Good evening, ladies and gentlemen. This is Dane Tilton. Tonight on our Hallmark Playhouse, we are delighted to present another story by Louis Bromfield, whose work has already proved so popular on our program. Our choice for this evening is MacLeod Polly, a warm-hearted and clear-headed yarn about the exciting things that can happen in a small American town. This is the kind of thing Louis Bromfield does so well. He puts a firm finger on the pulse of American life, and the result is all this good entertainment with a real meaning to it. Mr. Bromfield has been many things in his life. And nowadays, for instance, he does a lot of farming. But in his early years, he was a newspaper man. And it's doubtless from his recollections and experiences of that colorful and tumultuous world that he drew some of his inspiration from MacLeod Polly. And we're especially lucky tonight in having in the starring role that very fine actor, Robert Young.
1: Hallmark Playhouse, starring Robert Young in Louis Bromfield's...

1931, and prosperity was still around the corner. Freight trains were crowded with men with aimless destinations and even more uncertain futures. Each and every one obsessed with the same idea. Somewhere in America, there must be a job. Near Blacksville. A boxcar door slid open, and a gaunt-looking young man in shabby but well-cut clothes left from the speeding car. Carefully dusting the spindles from his coat, he headed for town.

0: a job. Do you happen to know where
1: Peter, I'm no employment agency.
0: Thanks for the key to the city. I'm only asking for honest work.
1: Work? If one of you ships will transfer faith with an honest job, you'd break both arms to get out of it.
0: I could do one of two things. I could move along or I could paste you one. If I move along, I don't know where I'll wind up. At least if I paste you, I'll have the satisfaction of a job well done.
1: Police!
0: I've asked this man where I can find a job. From which tree shall I hang?
2: Young man, I'm Mrs. McCloud. Now come along with me.
0: Thanks, ma'am, but there seems to be a little discussion here, and I'd kind of like to see it settled.
1: He talks fancy about wanting work, but he's a vagrant, a tramp.
2: You don't have to listen to this, young man. Just come along with me.
1: Go on back to your newspaper office, Mrs. McCloud. Get out an obituary column. Stick to something you understand.
0: No, stay here, Mrs. McCloud. You have an obituary column?
2: Well,
0: I might have another name for you to add to it. Come here, mister.
1: You won't talk so fancy when you're in jail. I promise you that.
2: Now come along, young man. Everybody go home now. The show's over.
3: Well, he doesn't look like a tramp.
0: Thank you for taking my part. I've been in these mix-ups before.
2: Now, let's go up this side street. The important thing for you to do is to keep out of sight.
0: Why? I didn't do anything wrong. I merely asked where I could find a job.
2: You'll be arrested as a vagrant. It's an old habit around here. 60 days is the usual sentence, sometimes longer.
0: 60 days? Just for walking through Plattsville by mistake?
2: Mm-hmm. At the top of the hill is my house. Go to the back door and tell the housekeeper that Mrs. McCloud sent you. She'll give you a good meal. You can have a bath and then hide in the woodshed. And tonight you can get out of town.
0: The Underground Railway. The slave escapes in the dark of night. You're reliving ancient history here in Plattsville, Mrs. McCloud. I thought the Emancipation Proclamation made all this unnecessary.
2: I know. Oh, here comes Sam Hubert from the police force. Now get up to my house.
0: Oh, it doesn't matter. I'd run into some other arm of the law anyhow.
4: Hey, you. Come here.
0: Yeah?
4: Where are you going?
0: No place in particular, just walking.
4: Then walk along with me. I've got a particular place for you.
0: What did I do?
4: You picked the wrong town to panhandle in.
0: Really? So you assume I was panhandling? Have you got any evidence?
4: Ah, come on. You're going to be a guest to the city for 60 days.
0: Oh, so long, Mrs. McCloud. You tried hard. Somebody ought to bring this town up to date. You know, the Bill of Rights.
4: God hiking.

0: mind, Richardson. A lady here to see you. Okay. Well, not so talkative since you've been with us a couple of days. We know just how to take the start out of guys like you.
1: Gildas, if you ever lost your fist, you'd lose your power of speech.
0: Hurry back from your visit. I see you still need a little starch removed.
2: Oh, Mr. Richardson, I thought maybe you could use this carton of cigarettes.
1: Hello, Mrs. McLaren. You're just the lady I want to see. You run a newspaper, don't you?
2: Yes, the Shield and Banner. Why, have you got a little item for me?
1: A little item, Mrs. McLaren. I'll give you a screaming headline. First, I'll give you the facts. You can start off with a short description of this unsanitary cesspool they call a jail. Tell your readers how a lot of honest, bewildered men are packed in here, living every day on 8 cents worth of stale bread, bitter coffee, and condemned meat, working in holes that even the rats have deserted. Let me tell you about a gang of us who are put on sewers in jail.

0: Yeah?
1: How long have you been laying pipe down in the sewer?
0: 38 days. 22 more to sweat out.
1: With a crew like this, the city can lay a lot of sewer pipe for free.
0: The city's not laying it. This is Doherty's job.
1: Who's Doherty?
0: General contractor. Handles all city projects. Political boss of Plattsville.
1: Oh. He gets prison labor to do his job, charges the city for their work, and pockets the money.
0: Nice racket.
1: Yeah.
0: Well, racket, as long as he can keep the jail full
1: of honest men. How does he get away with it? Don't people know what's going on?
0: Look, you talk like a jailhouse lawyer, Richardson. Folks don't care as long as the jail is full of people they don't know.
1: That's where you're wrong. People always care about others when they know the facts.
0: I have faith in people. Richardson, have you forgotten the beating you took out on the street?
1: The people didn't beat me. That was a political machine. And I don't intend to dig sewers for any Mr. Doherty and his political machine. And I don't intend to see any more honest men doing it.
0: There's a real item for you, Mrs. McLeod.
2: I can't print that, Mr. Richardson.
0: Why not? You run a newspaper, don't you?
2: It used to be a newspaper when my husband was alive and running it. Today, a lot of folks call it McLeod's Folly. Jim wouldn't like the news we print now. Social items, obituaries, weather reports, farm doings.
0: Then here's your chance to print something your husband would have approved.
2: Well, I've often thought what a powerful force my paper could be. But I have no money. And I'm not big enough to tackle Doherty.
0: Let me tell you a story. A long time ago, a man and his wife started out from Tennessee in a covered wagon. They were going to make a long-cherished dream come true. To have a little orchard in Oregon. Halfway across the Dakota Territory, their wagon was attacked by Indians and the husband was killed. The woman managed to escape into the hills where a scout found her and took her to Fort Lincoln. She had a choice of going back to Tennessee or joining the next train that passed through headed for Oregon. Now, she had a whole family down south. The wise thing was for her to go back, but she didn't. She joined the next train for Oregon, helped fight more Indians, spent months of jolting over rough, uncharted wild country. She finally reached Oregon and planted that orchard. And she was happy. You know why? That was a dream both she and her husband had shared, and she'd made it come true.
2: Jim and I used to dream of having the most fearless and courageous newspaper in the Southwest. Jim would have tackled a man like Doherty.
0: I understand. I was a newspaper man not so long ago. I know when a story needs writing. This one is going to be written by me.
2: And it's going to be printed by me.
0: We'll work together, Mrs. McCrop. I'll get all the information we need right here in jail.
2: There's an election coming up in 3 days. Doherty's machine is sure to be reelected. But, Mr. Richardson, at least we'll go down fighting.
0: You never can tell what people will do until after the votes have been counted. Now, here's tomorrow's stream of headlines. What are the citizens of Plattsville going to do about it? In subheads, what about the graft in prison labor? And then hit them with its first line.
3: Sit down, Richardson. I'd like to talk to you.
0: Thanks for checking off the city guest list, Mr. Doherty. I see you're reading your morning edition of the Shield and Banner.
3: Yes, fairly editorial. This is very emotional. Wonder who's doing Mrs. McLeod's ghostwriting.
0: I wouldn't know. But whoever it is certainly knows what he's talking about.
3: Yes, I was shocked when I read of the injustice being accorded the transients who passed through our city. That's why I ordered your release, Richardson.
0: You must have a lot of influence with the judge.
3: Well, naturally, the court couldn't simply reverse its decision and let you go scot-free. You'll be on probation for 60 days. It's a trial period, you understand. To demonstrate that you're a decent member of society.
0: And a harmless one.
3: Mr. Richardson, I admire your spirit. This town needs men like you.
0: Look, Doherty, this couldn't be a move of yours to prove to the town what a big heart you have. Am I to become the living, walking example that there is no miscarriage of justice in Doherty's town?
3: As a matter of fact, it wouldn't be a bad idea for you to suggest that Mrs. McLeod's ghostwriter gets out an editorial to that effect.
0: I doubt whether I have your influence.
3: Hey, you know, son, I'm the owner of the Daily News, Mrs. McLeod's competitor. And how would you like a position in my papers? As assistant editor.
0: What would I write for you? Stories about how men are thrown in jail simply because they arrive in Plattsville without jobs?
3: Well, put it plainly. I had you removed from jail because I didn't want to become a martyr to the people, a hero. I don't like heroes. Men are out of jail. If you don't want to play ball with me, son, take my advice. Be smart. Don't play at all.
1: Doherty, I've been looking a long time for a job. And I finally found one. I think I'll like working for the Shield and Banner.
3: Mm-hmm. It can be a very short-lived job. Mrs. McLeod could be thrown into bankruptcy court tomorrow. I happen to be very close to her creditors.
1: I see. I don't suppose the creditors would object that we printed little innocent items of local interest.
3: No, I think that would be continuing the policy of Shield and Banner very nicely. You know, I wouldn't like to see Mrs. McLeod get hurt. She's a very old friend of mine, and I wouldn't like to see a man who's just starting a new job get hurt, as long as it's a job he's starting, and not the crusade.
1: Well, if you'll excuse me, Mr. Doherty, I'll be going out to gather something interesting for tomorrow's edition. Perhaps the Ladies' Aid Society could furnish me a choice morsel.
3: I'll be waiting for the next edition of the Shield and Banner. In fact, tomorrow morning I'll even read that paper before I read my own.
1: Oh, hello, Mrs. McLeod. Sit down. I have to warn you about something. If we continue our attack on Doherty, you will probably lose the Shield and Banner.
2: Mr. Richardson, let me tell you a story about a man and a woman who left Tennessee in a covered wagon.

0: Now back to Jane Tilton and the second act of Louis Bromfield's McCloud's Folly, starring Robert Young.
1: Things were humming in the dingy old building that housed the Daily Field and Banner. Tom Richardson and Mrs. McCloud had released the second blast against the Flaxville political machine despite Dorothy's threat. And now it was the day before election. So little time and so much to tell.
2: Tom, this is a great day for the Shield and Banner. The phones have been ringing like crazy. Folks telling us that they're on our side.
3: People are interested, all right, but have we reached enough of them to have any effect?
2: Well, today's edition should convince any diehard.
3: Sure, he's been too quiet. He won't let us get away with it. This is the day we've got to get through. We've got to work fast. Do you think my editorial is potent enough?
2: It's dynamite, Tom. Will the people question that we have no proof or evidence against Dorothy?
3: We haven't time to gather evidence. We can only present facts and hope the people will vote according to their conscience. Now, let's get this to press.
2: Good.
3: Tonight, during the election parade, we'll go right into Dorothy's camp. I've got 100 kids lined up. We'll flood the parade with a Shield and Banner extra.
4: If I were you, I'd send those kids home. I don't think we'll need them.
3: Hildreth, this isn't a poke. You don't push people around in here. Announce yourself before you come in.
4: Okay, wise guy. I'm announced. Now, move aside. I'm taking over this paper. I'm the new editor. Mrs. McCloud, you're out of business.
3: What?
4: Editors have closed down.
3: But we're all ready to go to press. The least you can do is let us run off our last edition.
4: Oh, no. I've brought along my own staff. Boys, take care of the last edition.
3: That's figured. That's the subtle Dorothy approach.
5: Now get out of here, both of them.
3: Aren't you going to take me back to your charming little guest house again, Hildreth?
4: No. What for? Go on. Have fun. Why don't you join the parade then?
3: Maybe I will.
4: Okay, boys. That'll do it.
6: And, Richardson, be careful. Remember, you're on probation. I'd love to catch you in just one little slip. Get out.
3: I think you wish I'd never come to this town, Mrs. McCloud.
2: I was just a ridiculous woman running a ridiculous paper until you came along. At least the Shield and Banner didn't die a slow, lingering death.
3: You're a great woman, Mrs. McCloud, and a credit to the newspaper profession.
2: I'm afraid I started a little late. I have only one regret, that the public didn't get to read that last editorial of yours.
3: You want to know something? I hope, but I never really thought Dorothy would let us get that last edition out. We're joining that parade tonight. The people will still know what was in that last editorial. Prison labor is employed, someone in Flatville is out of a job.
7: Don't listen to him. He's like a panhandle me on the street. He's nothing but a bum.
3: I'm working for the Shield and Banner, Paulson. Be careful how you talk to me now.
7: Extra, get your extra. Vote for Dorothy and you vote for oppression. Get your free copy of the Shield and Banner.
4: You're a stranger here. Who are you to tell us who to vote for?
8: Wait a minute. Even a stranger is allowed to talk. You might have a point, young fellow. But can you prove what you say?
3: I can prove it in this way. When I came to this town, I didn't see any iron bars around it. If the family has a vicious dog, they put a sign on the gate, beware of dogs. There was no sign on the gate to this city, beware of Dorothy, and you need one. I always thought a man was free to walk down...
7: Hey, those handbells! Clear them up! Get every one of those kids off the street! I'll take care of Richard.
3: There, friends, there's a fine example of the brand of democracy old Dorothy dishes out.
7: Shut up!
3: They took away our paper, they smashed our presses, they're tearing the handbills, and now they're trying to gag us.
7: You got a permit to distribute those handbills, Richardson?
3: I wondered when you'd get to that. So now I'm a probation violator.
7: Right, and it'll be a pleasure having you back where I can give you my personal attention.
3: Let's go.
7: Come on, break it up, everybody. Let us get through.
3: Please, Mrs. McCloud, please don't interfere. I want it this way.
7: And so do I. Step aside. Let us get through.
3: Then, mister, you want it through?
7: truth? Does it look to you now like old Doherty believes me?
4: Come on, get in.
8: Looks to me like that young fella makes pretty good sense. And I don't like the way he was pushed around.
5: Well, I don't like lectures from strangers. Why, he's not even a member of our community.
2: But I am, Terry. I can remember when you came to this town, and you were a stranger. But the town was different then. It welcomed strangers. What is a town but a collection of strangers who've become neighbors? And when a baby's born, it's a stranger. But we soon learn to love it. A stranger looking for a new land discovered our country. A stranger called Marshall Plott founded this city. Yes, I would say Tom Richardson is a stranger.

0: on, Richardson. Get to your feet. It'll be easier for you to administer your love taps while I'm sitting down.
1: I'll do it my own way. 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Get to your feet.

0: to the police department.
1: How about a house cleaning?
0: That's a good idea, except that the house cleaning should start with you.
1: I'll be sensible, boy. You came into this town looking for any kind of a job. You can sit here and be a rich man if you use your head.
0: You've been buying your way in this town for a long time. Now your money's no good anymore. Maybe it won't even buy you a railroad ticket out.
1: Oh, you would give this man a chance to become a martyr, a hero. Who allows this town? Mrs. McCloud, full of a bill of goods? We're going to deliver this guy from jail.
0: Corey, I'm going to open that door and stop those people out there from doing something they'll regret. Get him at the polls tomorrow, using the right that free men enjoy everywhere. He bought, schemed, and powered his way into control of this town, but you can remove him and his machine much easier and quicker by a simple process of election. Many of you feel that, as an outsider, I presume too much by helping Mrs. McCloud start a cleanup campaign. But I've always had a belief in justice, an idea that men were civilized, a feeling of pride that this country of mine was different from all others. Most of all, I felt that an honest man anywhere had the right to walk a street anytime and not be molested. And after tomorrow's election, I'm sure that honest men will again walk the streets of Platteville with a new sense of freedom.

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3: But first, we're going to have a little fun tonight, folks, with a Rinso family quiz. First, we're going to take the father of our family, Mr. George McDonald. Now, Mr. McDonald, do you ever do the dishes for your wife?
4: I should say not.
3: You mean you don't care if her hands get all rough and red from dishwashing?
4: Sure, I care, but her hands don't get that way because she uses Rinso.
3: Oh, she does. Then perhaps you can tell me how much it costs per day to use Rinso for dishes.
4: I'd say less than a cent a day.
3: And you're absolutely right. And every man values the appearance of his wife's hands at more than that. That's another reason why the new 1940 Top Speed Rinso should always be used for dishes as well as the week's wash. We'll hear from your wife and little daughter later on, Mr. McDonald. But now, let's see what's going on in Big Town.

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County, San Francisco. You're too busy staying alive to worry about the next guy unless he's pointing a gun. Most of the time, you've got as much chance of a flypaper flyer as Donald Trump, but it works out.

I found that out last Tuesday night. I was sitting in my office after dinner, watching the fog thin through the gate and wrap up the day for the night. Up on

0: I was getting loaded with the page, and the regrets were piling up around my knees when the phone rang. No hard, Sergeant.
1: This is Father Lane, Sergeant. Are you busy?
0: Yeah, Father. Showing up old phone numbers.
1: Are you informing or angry?
0: Neither one, Father. They just wore out.
1: You sound sad, Sergeant. You expect them to last forever?
0: Nothing's that good. What's on your mind?
1: I want to ask you a favor.
0: Make it a small one, Father. I'm all out of big ones.
1: Just a small one, Sergeant, for you.
0: Yeah, another customer told me the same thing, Father. His brother was on the way to the cure. He wanted me to smuggle in some rubber underwear.
1: I'm asking, Sergeant, not this.
0: Okay, Father, what do you mean?
1: Can you see me in about an hour, right after the evening rosary?
0: When's it over?
1: Oh, about 8:30. But don't be afraid of coming early.
0: No, I'll take a rain check on that, Father.
1: That's what Lord Brown used to say. I'll see you at 8:30.
0: Before 8:30, when I sat at the desk of Father Leahy's parish church, I figured the services were over, so I hung around in the vestibule for a couple of minutes, trying to look like a part-time bell ringer. The last few people straggled out. Then an older boy came out and gave me the high sign. He was a clean, Irish-looking little kid with a face the size of a minute and just about as young.
2: Mr.
0: Novak, sir? That's right. You the lookout?
2: I'm an older boy, Mr. Novak. My name's Joe Spinkle. Little Joe's father calls me.
0: Yeah. Well, where's Father Leahy now, Jake?
2: Back in the sacristy, Mr. Novak. Twice for the wait inside here.
0: No, this will do. I'll wait right here.
2: Listen, Mr. Novak. I'm Charles. Father says to be sure and bring you inside.

0: I got new my way around, but came up with something to that fat, chunky little guy when he stood up in the back seat a couple of miles over. Little group seemed to take trouble in the air.
1: I knew that, sir. What are you doing?
2: All right, Clemens, here's your payoff. 10 miles a second.
0: Take it out.
1: Mr. Norton!

Down on the waterfront, you learn early to look for trouble, any place, any time. You can find it at the top of the mark or at the bottom of the bay, if it's the first time it caught up with me in the middle of a church. The lead got its thickest confetti on New Year's Eve. I spun around and made a dive for Little Jake, but I wasn't soon enough. It went down like young heat in a hailstorm. When I grabbed for him, I must have hit my head in the base of a marble pillar or something, and things got dark for a minute. I stumbled down the aisle and into the street after the guy, but the odds were all on his side. The fog was so thick you couldn't read a newspaper with a tube light. I guess I covered every alley and street in the neighborhood, but it was like running after a hat full of feathers in the middle of a windstorm. Oh, I don't know how much later it was when I stopped for a minute in an empty doorway and I tried to remember what I was thinking. A siren was crying somewhere in the distance, so I started back to the church. The coroner's wagon was just pulling away when I got to him. Father Leahy had disappeared. I saw a light in the rectory, so I went upstairs and rang the bell.

0: Sit down. It's dead body. Little Jake. What do you think?
1: Yeah.
0: He go fast?
1: Instantly.
0: I'll get the guy, body.
1: I'm not asking that, Patsy.
0: I'm not asking you for anything anymore. Unless I need trouble.
1: You know, somebody told you a bad story, Carter. That wasn't my gun.
0: I should have known better than to call you. I should have known it meant trouble. It's your middle name, Patsy. You're married to it.
1: You're looking for the wrong man. It wasn't my party.
0: I called you here tonight to ask you a favor, Patsy.
1: Anything you want, Father.
0: It's too late now. We were going to have an outer boy picnic tomorrow with Paradise Cove. I wanted to borrow one of your boats. We won't be going now, Patsy. We've got a funeral instead.
1: Yeah. What do you want me to say?
0: Don't say anything, Patsy. Just listen for a minute. I asked you to come up here tonight, but I didn't tell you to bring your friends. If you've got any private fights with those waterfront hoods, that's your business. But don't bring your beast into the church.
1: And I tell you, I never saw the guy before. I don't know anything about it.
0: He was shooting at you when he hit little Jake, wasn't he? What else am I supposed to think?
1: Yeah. You'll find the murder gun.
0: Nothing else for you to leave, Patsy.
1: I liked you better without the temper, Father.
0: And I liked you better before your hands got dirty, Patsy. I warned you about that waterfront crowd, the cheap thugs, the cheap women. I told you, Patsy, roll around in dirt long enough and some of it's bound to stick to you. Got it all over your face and your hands, and it's working inside you, Patsy. It's working in deep.
1: That's the end of the sermon, Father.
0: I tried to warn you, but you had to figure. So figure this one, Patsy. There's a 9-year-old kid on his way to the morgue. He stepped in front of a bullet and saved your life. Now go ahead. Thank you.
1: Yeah, I will, Father. But you better be on call when I catch up with the guy. He's going to have a

gray cop in uniform were wandering around the vestibule trying to look at home and chewing gum like mad to kill the beer on their desk. And over in one corner, half a dozen old women had their heads together cupping like hens over a square egg. Outside of them, the place was deserted. I gave the clerk a quick rundown. A couple of aisles over, where I figured the gentleman must have passed, I picked up a matchbook. The ad on the front said Match Joint, Cicero, Illinois. And there was a phone number scrawled inside the cover. I was just about ready to toss it away when a bell rang, and I took a closer look. With my phone number. I put the matchbook in my pocket, and I started home for the apartment. Maybe the cab wasn't going fast enough, because halfway there, 3 years' stock of headache caught up with me, and the ceiling started to jump. Well, the cab driver was kind, though. When we got to my place, the operative helped me with five or six minutes to four bits. By the time I made it to my front door, I was feeling lower than 10 men of an Irish wage.

0: nostrils and up their faces.
1: Fire, Nova.
0: How do you feel?
1: That's better after you slammed the door. Hey, Jack. Novak don't like it. He'll cultivate it, Case.
0: No, we don't build stomachs that strong.
1: Say nice. It's easier that way.
0: Now, look, Buster, I don't know who you three think drama.
1: Nova. Remember, be nice.
0: Yeah, I remember.
1: You West Coast punks are all alike, Novak. Couple of taps and you cry. Ain't that right, Lud? Maybe Novak's tired, fellas. Up him into a chair. Yeah, Novak. Sit down. Lud wants to say something.
0: All right, then say it and get out of here.
1: We want the gun, Novak. We want the papers that go with it.
0: Sounds like a great puzzle. Sorry, I can't help with the answers.
1: You better tell Lud, Novak. It's liable to get rough.
0: All right. My gun's over there on the desk and the paper's on the wall.
1: Be nice, Novak.
0: Just once more, Novak. Where's the gun and where's the papers? Look, I'll spell it for you. I don't know what you're talking about.
1: All right. That's Max. Get his arm. Yeah. All right, hold his arm. Yeah. Okay, Lud, there.
0: Is the way they do it in Cicero?
1: Last time round, Novak. The gun and the papers, where are they?
0: I don't know.
1: The gun, Novak. The papers.
0: No use, boss. We lost them.
1: All right.
0: The big floor. Let him find his own way back.

0: night for summer. When I woke up, the sun was bleeding through a rip in the blinds, and there was a funny smell in the room. My stomach felt like a piece of practice rope at a Boy Scout class. Then the room got noisy.
1: Wake up slow, Novak. Have a hard night?
0: Oh, you're never on time for the party, are you, Holman?
1: I'm choosy, Novak. I don't like your friend.
0: All right, then take up social work. What's the occasion?
1: I got a phone tip. Thought I'd drop up for a visit.
0: You having fun?
1: Yeah. There's a gal in the kitchen bored to death.
0: Huh?
1: Take a look.
0: This is a card. Who is he?
1: Sally Kimbrough. That's what her driver's license says. Your friend of yours?
0: How would I know? Even her mother couldn't tell.
1: No stuff, isn't she, Novak? Must have been a rough party.
0: I wouldn't know, Holman. I closed early.
1: At your joint, what happened?
0: I said I closed early. Three gunsels were drinking my scotch when I got home about 10:30. They were anxious about a gun and some papers, and they figured I could put them straight. I couldn't, so they laid me out. Now tell me how sorry you are.
1: I plead for you, Novak. Now let's have it straight.
0: That's as straight as you're going to get it, Holman. If it's not exciting enough, try Esquire.
1: You talk brave for a funk in hot water.
0: I'm not going to scream till it burns.
1: Then you better start practicing, Novak, because I'm going to burn you.
0: You better hurry, Holman. You're and catching up with you.
1: Watch your mouth, Novak. You're not talking to your dental friend.
0: Well, that's hard to tell, Helman. You both use the same technique. Now show me the warrant before I start charging your rent.
1: That dame's body is all the warrant I need, Novak. Now talk. How did she get so dead?
0: I told you once. Pick up the three dentals and ask them what they look like.
1: Like you.
0: A size smaller. They're from the east around Chicago.
1: What else?
0: They wouldn't leave their birth certificate.
1: Go ahead, smart boy. Get in all the laughs you can. But don't ask me to con the parole board for you.
0: Oh, I don't know, Helman. You won't be there. Maybe I like prison.

0: boots spring a leak, you might as well throw them away and take your chances barefoot. Simon and his boys left with the body, and I grabbed a handful of aspirin and a cold shower. Then I started out to look for the only honest guy I know, an ex-doctor and a boozer by the name of Jocko Madigan. A pretty smart man until he found out you can poison your worries at $4 a trip. I finally found him sitting in the middle of a bourbon fog in a little Spanish joint somewhere on the edge of the Excelsior district. He was down at the end of the bar trying his best to make time with a faster buck as soon as a bella.
1: Your
0: Justin Andrew
1: Sharp one. Bartender, hand me that
0: vase. Come on, Jocko, sober up. I gotta talk to you.
1: Pepsi, here's to your own peculiar brand of happiness.
0: Jocko, will you cut it out?
1: Pepsi, I don't mean to be rude or ungentlemanly, but I don't think I altogether approve of the clientele in this place.
0: Yeah.
1: This woman next to me, Pepsi, the one with the stony gaze, she's been here ever since I came in. And I don't mean to be uncharitable, but I think she's the picture of a perfect boy.
0: All right.
1: Pepsi, to a member of the old Castilian school, there can be no excuse for the conduct she's exhibited. Why, do you know I was even good enough to buy her 3 rounds of Portuguese brandy, imported, mind you. But what do I get for my pains? Not even a civil thank you.
0: All right, Jack,
1: I've been sitting here in the most gentlemanly way, sipping this delicate nectar in great mouthfuls and trying to keep the party going. But does she help? No. I talk to her about politics, medicine, literature, Keats, Byron, Shelley, Nick Kenny. I even talked about the weather.
0: Jocko, she's a statue.
1: She's a... A simple oversight, Patsy. Might happen to anyone.
0: Listen a minute, will you? I'm in trouble.
1: You're always in trouble, Patsy. And that's the way you stay till you find some kind of moral rudder. You've got to find direction instead of trying to be so righteous in an evil sort of way. Get in tune with our decaying civilization. Like me, Patsy. Why tempt the fate? It's much more practical to buy off your destiny with a good fist of Irish whiskey.
0: You asked old Jocko?
1: Yes. What kind of trouble this time?
0: 3 gunfuls from the east. They're shooting up the town and I'm running front for their murder rap.
1: Perhaps you are not plead guilty. The rest might do you good.
0: Somebody's got a 9-year-old kid, an older boy.
1: Oh.
0: Where did that happen? In Father Lane's church. The gunfuls took me for somebody else and started shooting.
1: Problem's getting bigger, Patsy. What am I supposed to do?
0: I want you to check on a guy by the name of Mike Quinlan. Also a girl, Sally Kimbrough. Tagged by the Examiner and the Chronicle Boys and later on the horse parlors out on Eddie Street, will you? Find out everything you can.
1: Well, all right, Patsy, but you've broken up a beautiful party. You've disillusioned me about Queen Isabella here, and I've suddenly grown dreadfully thirsty again. Let's have 4 or 5 for the road, shall we?
0: Later, Jocko, we haven't got time.
1: Well, only if you say so, Patsy. But every time I leave the hallowed confines of a barroom, I'm a poor pilgrim caught up in the vices of the crass everyday world. A tattered orphan leaning disconsolately against the bitter winds of chance. Tossed and buffeted about endlessly by the cruel storms of fortune. By the way, I need Carter.
0: All right, here, half a buck.
1: Patsy, refresh me.
0: Later, you know, get going, will you, Jocko?
1: Where can I find you?
0: I'm going to check by my office and I'm going to see Father Lady.
1: Well, as soon as he mentions taking the pledge, that's your cue to leave. Good night, lover.

0: Jocko, I caught a cab downtown, and on the way I started hunting for just a piece of the answer. But all I got was questions. Who were the three gentles, and what was the stuff they were after? Mike Quinlan, where did he fit in? And that dead girl in my apartment, who did he belong to? Well, the zeros were piling up faster than flies on donuts when the cab pulled up for a stop sign at 16th and Mission, and a little guy with a worried mouth and a loud sports shirt jumped in. His lips were wound around a phony kind of smile, like a head waiter just before he hands you the check for a big party.
1: It's okay, driver. We're friends.
0: How are you, man? Friends, it's been easy for you, mister. You got a name?
1: Petite Novak. I want to talk.
0: That's from the next corner.
1: We both mean it, Novak. Me and the gun.
0: Now, look, Junior, if you want to play the heavy, go find a melodrama.
2: Who are you working for?
1: Sandell.
0: That's as good a name as any. All right, here's your corner.
1: Sally Kimbrough. Where is she, Novak?
0: You're fast with a question, mister. Let me ask you one. Who's Sandell?
1: I got the gun, Novak.
0: Yeah, then who's Sandell?
1: I'll do the asking. You sit there and make the answers.
0: Well, you're running out of tickets, Junior. Come here. All right, now reach out for that gun and I'll slam you through the floorboards. Who's Sandell?
1: The Chicago hoodie. Got to get me.
0: Works both ways. That's a good plot. Now, who are you?
1: Mike Quinlan. All right, now what about Sally Kimbrough?
0: They mopped her up off my kitchen floor this morning.
1: Somebody's going to get Sandell.
0: Maybe we're on the same train. What's he look like?
1: Fat men all look alike.
0: All right, you can leave any time now.
1: Sure, Novak. Fair's getting high. See you later.

0: thing went faster than a Mexican divorce. The black sedan pounded by on all 12, and Quinlan folded up like a playpen in a high wind. We tried to follow the car, but it would have been easier to win the Kentucky Derby on a pogo stick. So I went back to the corner where Quinlan was still hugging the cement. He was draped over the curb like a tired carpet, and if his suit was a brighter yellow, he could have passed for a loading zone. Hellman was there with all his relatives in uniform, so I told the cabbie to drive on. I just couldn't seem to shake the picture of little Jake when he went quiet in that shirt. Well, when I got close to a phone, I paid off the cabbie and I put in a call to Jocko. I called Newton at the examiner morgue, and he said that Jocko had just left, so I called Bruni. I asked for the guy who was drinking the cheapest whiskey in the tallest glass.
1: Corporal Madison speaking.
0: This is Novak. How'd you make out?
1: Let me tell you about these type of newspaper men down here. Men of high birth, type. True breeding. They like Scotch almost as much as I do.
0: What'd you find out about Quinlan?
1: My Eddie Street informant tagged him as an ex-convict. Sent up for armed robbery in 1940 and paroled about 2 weeks ago from Joliet. Quinlan had a few dealings with a man named Lutz Sandell. From what I can gather, Quinlan's supposed to have taken the rap for Sandell and his brother.
0: What else?
1: Quinlan's a local boy out of Fernow Heights. He has a sister, Patsy. She belongs to Sandell. She's probably the only sales girl in town with a six-room apartment in the best part of the marina.
0: You got the address?
1: Bayview Towers, down at the foot of Fillmore Street.
0: Sounds good.
1: Maybe she has a friend.
0: Did you get anything else on Sandell?
1: The Turf Street set tells me he's acted to set up a slot machine room. I gather he's the pushy type.
0: Thanks, Jocko. I'll see you at the apartment.
1: Oh, Patsy, on your way home, pick up something for dinner at the delicatessen, will you?
0: There's stuff in the icebox. Fix yourself a sandwich.
1: Patsy, dinner without bourbon is life without hope. I'll borrow from the neighbors. Good night, lover.

0: down into the marina. The answer box was still stuck with questions, and little Jake Stiller held a 4-lap lead, but at least the field was getting thin. I figured it was 1 out of 3. Sandell or either one of his gentles, but which one? So when I got down to the foot of Fairmore Street, the fog was thicker than ankles at a fat ladies' convention, and the foghorns out beyond Yacht Harbor started on overtime. The Bayview Towers was one of those swanky, new-looking places that gets old in a hurry. It saw lots of brass and brunettes during the war, but now the only uniform left belonged to the doorman. I found Quinlan's sister in the penthouse apartment. And as she opened the door, she felt like Clyde Beatty with a broken chair. Her laundry pajamas were managed with a good butler. They came in and went out at the right places and they stayed close to the job. I felt like the footboy after somebody blew out his candle.
1: Oh, talent on the loose. Want to come on?
0: Yeah, it's pretty talent. My name's Novak. I got some news for you.
1: I'm Bobby Quinlan. Look what's the fact.
0: I'm looking for answers, Liz. If you want a companion, advertise. Your brother's dead. Sandell shot him.
1: My, such a big imagination, Mr. Novak. Why don't you relax? Yes.
0: Look, I got proof in my pocket, baby. You want the rest of this couch now?
1: Novak.
0: It's going to get worse with your brother gone. Take a look at the paper.
1: Yes.
0: Yeah, you've been practicing.
1: You're getting a little pesky looking from your heart, Sandell.
0: Yeah, now let's quiet down and talk murder, shall we?
1: You're hurting me.
0: Where's Sandell? Where's Sandell? Where is he?
1: In my arm, you'll break it.
0: Tear it off and throw it away. Now, where's Sandell?
1: I don't know. Well, I don't.
0: He killed your brother. He shot him down on the street.
1: I'm dead, Novak.
0: All right, if you won't believe me, take a look at this chronicle. Right there on the front page.
1: You're lying, Novak.
0: Look at it.
1: No. Sandell promised. Thomas, he wouldn't touch Mike.
0: Why complain? Think how Mike feels. Now, where's Sandell?
1: He's down at the hotel. The Durban arms on it, he's peeped. He lied to me, Novak. I told the truth, but he lied to me.
0: Yeah, you're a mistake, baby. I'll see you later.
2: Don't worry, Novak. Marty's just
1: died. Why'd you do it? You lied. You and Sandell, you promised me. And you told me.
2: Come on, sweetheart. Somebody had to go.
0: Like that order boy, huh?
2: Got it once,
1: Novak.
2: It's tough for the second time.
1: There's no second time yet.
2: All right, sweetheart. Now take him back.
0: Yeah, you're finished even, baby.
1: Thomas, I've been lying. You and Sandell. It's so not dying.
0: Sorry, baby, you make this.

0: do for them, so I took a cab down to the Durban Arms on Eddy Street, but Sandell had checked out an hour before. The clerk told me his baggage was still around, though, so I figured that could only mean one thing. I put in a call for Hellman, and then I grabbed the cab and headed for Father Lazy's. By the time I got up on the hill, a fog had taken a leap on most of the town. You can always tell when it's thick because all the sounds out in the bay get a free ride. Halfway there, the driver was ready to quit, but for an extra $2, he threw the cab in second, and we crawled the rest of the way till we got a block from the church. By that time, the fog was so thick you could have sold it for the pound. I did the last block on foot. I was just about 20 yards away when I spotted Sandell and Max Adrenzel standing under a streetlight just outside the door to the church. They waited a minute, and then they turned and started up the steps. Don't bother, Sandell. You called too late.
1: Huh? Who is it? Who's out there? It's Mark Bunker. Go back. Now, man. Come closer. I can't see you in the fog.
0: Come on out and get me, Sandell.
1: There he is, man.
0: You're flying blind, Sandell. You made the trip for nothing. I got the gun and I got the papers.
1: It's lying, Lot. Come on out, Novak.
0: I said you're late, Sandell. I already made the deal with Matt.
1: You're funny, Novak. This'll shut you up.
0: Not even close, Matt. Which one have you got the order, boy?
1: You sound worried, Novak. You want to tell him what, or should I?
0: Matt deals a lot better than you shoot, Sandell. Ask him about it.
1: Huh? What you saying, Matt? He's saying nothing, Lot. He's talking crazy. Let's go out and get him.
0: Ask Mac about this afternoon, Sandell. Ask him who he was when Dex got it. Ask him how I got the gun and the papers.
1: Crazy, Lot. I'm not so sure, man. Don't be a sucker, Lot. No, that can't shoot.
0: Sorry, Mac. You took the chance.
1: He's cutting you, Lot. He's lying. We'll see, Mac, but I can't stand it. Oh,
0: I got you. Oh. All right, Sandell. Now it's just you and me in the fog.
1: Come on in, Novak. We'll
0: work the deal.
1: Come in or I can see you.
0: All right. It's five shots, Lud. You got one left to make good on. All right, Sandell, now we're even. Come here.
2: Let me go, Novak.
0: Yeah.
2: Lay off, Novak. What did I do to you? Cut it out with him. You didn't get hurt.
0: Talk to that Aller boy, huh?
2: I didn't mean to hit the kid.
0: Oh, I'm sick of your mouth.
1: All right, Novak, that's enough. Novak, I said that's enough.
0: Yeah. Let go of him.
3: This Sandell.
0: Yeah.
3: A few minutes ago, we could have booked him for murder.
0: You could have him now, Hellman.
3: Yeah. Here's the state of money, Novak. Next broker.
0: That you, Patsy? Over here, Father. On the step.
4: Hello, Inspector.
3: Father?
4: This the man, Patsy?
0: Grandfather, that's him.
4: I'll pray for him, Patsy.
0: Why was it, Father? He wasn't worth it.
4: They said the same thing about two men on a hill in Calvary.

0: Dad left it the next morning, things got a lot clearer for everybody. The story was the chief Earth at the time, but then some of the characters. After Mike Quinlan joined up with Sandell and his boys back in 1940, they pulled a bank job in Chicago. And instead of cutting in Mike on the tape, Sandell phoned him to take the rap for the three of them. Then Sandell came west to operate and lined up Quinlan's sister for his girlfriend. By the time Quinlan was paroled, he was fast on Sandell's game, and he had lots to beef about. He lined up enough good evidence to put Sandell and his two boys away for life, and then he threatened to spill it. Sandell didn't cut him in for his share of the job and stay right at his sister. Sandell wasn't generous, and he wasn't genteel, so he played along with his tenor's teeth and his gun in his pocket. When the time came to swap money for evidence, Quinlan took the search for a trading ground to be decorated within the box of the evidence. That's where we finally found it. The blue was all set to go when something scared Quinlan off and Sandell came in. Mistook me for Quinlan, the split little jerk. Sandell's boys tried to get at Quinlan through his girl, Sally Kimbrell, and when she wouldn't spill, they killed her and planted the body in my apartment to take care of the opposition. Math and seven steps.
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0: Blackie, darling.
1: Helen, you're beautiful.
0: Oh, I'm so happy with you here, Blackie. It just doesn't seem possible that this happened to me. I've lived 25 whole years without falling in love until now.
1: You only thought you were living, honey.
0: Blackie, what about Mary Wesley?
1: Well,
0: you've been going with her for a long time.
1: I'll explain to Mary. It won't be easy, but she's entitled to know. And Helen.
0: Yes, dear.
1: I don't want to talk anymore.
0: Oh, but I've got so much to say.
1: This will stop you, won't it?
0: Oh, Blackie.
1: You see what I meant about talking?
0: You better do that again. I feel some more worse coming.
1: Mary. Mary, come in.
2: Quite sure you want me to come in.
1: Well, yes, Mary. Mary, this is Helen Carver. Miss Wesley, Miss Carver.
0: Miss Wesley, I'm sure you have every reason to be embarrassed by you and Blackie making love. I'm sorry, but I know Blackie. Were you two rehearsing a play?
2: Oh, you don't understand.
1: Mary, you've got to know something, and it might just as well be now. Miss Carver and I...
0: Blackie, stop.
2: Oh, I wish you...
0: I don't know what the gag is, but I know this is not the level. You're either helping Miss Carver rehearse a scene, or she'll turn out to be a relative of yours. It's the only thing it can be.
1: I don't know how to say this, Mary, but it isn't anything like that.
0: Oh, now, come on.
1: There's only one other thing it could be, and that's exactly what it is.
3: And now back to Dick Calmer as Boston Blackie. Enemy to those who make him an enemy. Friend to those who have no friend.
0: I tell you, Inspector Faraday.
4: Yeah.
0: I don't know what Blackie's idea is, but it was the silliest thing I ever walked in on. He and that girl were dead.
4: Okay, so it was silly. Now, did you have to come down here all the way to police headquarters to tell me you caught Blackie necking with a girl?
0: Well, I thought you'd get a kick out of it, too. You should have seen how seriously he was selling this Miss Carver.
4: Yeah, well, if Blackie was selling anything, I guarantee this Carver dame bought it.
0: Oh, Inspector, your price.
4: I'm going to be jobless if you don't get out of here. No?
0: Your phone is ringing, Inspector.
4: I know. I can hear it. I can hear you, too. Only I'd much rather not. Homicide, Faraday.
5: Hello, Inspector.
4: What am I running here? An office for Boston Blackie Incorporated?
0: Hey, is that Blackie?
4: Yeah, hey, this is Blackie. What do you want?
5: Who am I talking to?
4: Mary Wesley. She's here annoying me. You're calling up to annoy me. It's a good thing you haven't got a brother. He'd be giving me a hot foot.
5: What's Mary doing there?
4: I'll let you talk.
5: No, don't. I don't have anything to say to her.
4: Well, I've got something to say to you.
5: Go ahead.
4: What kind of a routine are you doing? What's with you and this Helen Carver gal?
5: That, Inspector, is one of the most important things I've ever done in my life.
6: Hey, Helen.
0: What do you mean, hey, Helen?
6: Well, I...
0: Whom do you think you're talking to?
6: Now, don't give me that whom do you think. You and I are in the same business, remember, kid? Making a sucker out of Boston Black.
0: Well, that still doesn't give you any license to hey, Helen me.
6: Oh, forget it.
0: Huh.
6: Hey, look, you know something? You make love pretty good.
0: What?
6: Well, didn't you hear me? I said you make love pretty good. You did a swell job on Blackie before his girlfriend got there last night.
0: You weren't spying on us.
6: I wasn't. Who said so?
0: Why, you.
6: Well, look, that's what I'm supposed to do, ain't it? Wasn't very comfortable on the fire escape, but the entertainment was very good.
0: Listen, you. Don't let me catch you.
6: Why, you won't catch me. Blackie hasn't, and I've been tailing him for 2 days.
0: You've been tailing?
6: I've been tailing, yeah. I'm supposed to see that he really goes for you and doesn't try to get in touch with that Mary Wesley girl. That's my job.
0: Well, don't overdo it, Joe.
6: Boy.
0: Remember what I tell you.
6: Come on, kid. Now, relax. You and I could be friends.
0: Well, let's let it stop right there.
6: You know, Helen, you kiss pretty good. I'd like a little of that for myself.
0: Oh, you liked it, did you?
6: Yeah, sure thing.
0: Well, I'll let you in on a little secret, Joey.
6: What?
0: I didn't mind it a bit.
7: Look, Mr. King, I followed Blackie all over town for 2 days. He ain't been near that Mary Wesley day.
6: That's good, Joe. Good work.
7: Oh, thanks, boss.
6: So, how Helen's really got him, has she?
7: Oh, she sure has. You can take my word for that.
6: Okay.
7: All right. But
6: now go on back and stay on Blackie's trail and make sure he doesn't see Miss Wesley.
7: Okay.
6: If he even talks to her, I want to know it.
7: Well, boss, I don't think... Okay. Okay, I'm going. I do what you tell me, and clip me. What's going to happen sometime when I don't do like you say?
6: Beat it, Joe. Out the other door. I'm expecting a friend.
7: Okay, Mr. Kane. Okay, I'll go back to Taylor Black. So long.
6: All right, wait a minute. I'm coming. Come on in, Johnson. I've been waiting for you. Sit down. Glad you accepted my invitation to come over here, Johnson. Very glad.
1: What's your story?
6: Now, look, you've got me like I've never been gotten in my life.
1: That's my story. What's yours?
6: I haven't got the 50 grand you want for those papers.
7: So long, King.
6: Now, wait a minute, wait a minute.
1: Yeah?
6: I can raise 10 grand, 15 at the outside. Take that, will you?
1: 50 grand's the price.
6: Now, look, you can't do that. Sending me to jail won't do you any good.
1: It won't be exactly a vacation for you, either. 50 grand and them papers stay right in my safe.
6: All right, look, give me a little more time. A week.
1: You got till tomorrow.
6: Well, I won't be able to raise the money that soon.
1: That's your problem.
6: Look, Johnson, wait just 1 week. Just a week. That's all I ask you to do.
1: So long, Kane.

0: Hold it a minute, you.
1: You mean me?
0: Yes, you. You know who I am?
1: Look, brother, as long as you know who you are, ain't that enough?
0: My name is Blackie, Boston Blackie.
1: Boston.
0: You've been following me around for 3 days. I want to know why.
1: Well, didn't you hear about it? I'm your bodyguard.
0: Oh?
1: I'm going to send you a bill at the end of the month.
0: Don't bother. I'll pay you right now. Get up. Get up before you attract a crowd or flies.
1: Why should I get up so you can knock me down again?
0: No, so you can walk along with me. As long as you're going to tail me. You might just as well do it the easy way. Only believe me, someday, I'm going to make a monkey out of the guy who put a tail on me. Hello.
2: Blackie, dear, I've missed you.
0: Oh, hello, Helen, darling. I've missed you, too.
2: Oh, dear.
0: Very much. I wish you were here.
2: You sound like a picture postcard.
0: Except that I'm not having a wonderful time.
2: Blackie, I called to ask you something.
0: What, darling?
2: Are you really serious about me?
0: Why do you ask that?
2: Oh, I know you. You're completely on the level, but I've been thinking, Blackie. You've gone with Mary for a long time. Is she really out of your mind?
0: Yes, Helen, of course. She's out of my mind, and I'm out of my mind about you, honey.
2: Oh.
0: That's kind of a funny question for you to ask, though.
2: Is it?
0: Uh-huh.
2: Blackie, I'm going to give you a chance to prove what you say.
0: Go ahead, I'm waiting.
2: I want you to open a safe for me. There's something in that safe that doesn't belong to me, but I want it destroyed. Will you do it?
0: Well...
2: Blackie, please. Maybe you were honest in what you said to me, but let's face facts. It's just too possible that you're playing a game.
0: How can I convince you that I'm not?
2: By opening the safe for me. It's completely illegal. It'll get you in a terrible jam if you're caught. And I'm going to destroy something that's very valuable. But you'll be in this as much as I will.
0: You want it done, don't you?
2: More than I've wanted anything in the world. Except you.
0: Skip it, baby.
2: My darling.
0: Just tell me where the safe is and forget the whole thing.
3: Johnson?
4: Hello, Marty. I see you're a sidewalk superintendent, too.
3: Well, when I can get away from my newsstand, I am, Mr. Johnson. You know, I love to watch that machine dig into the dirt, scoop it up, dump it into trucks, twist around, go back for more fat.
4: That machine is never satisfied, I guess, Marty. A lot of people are like that. Never satisfied?
3: Yes, I guess that's right.
4: I'm one of them. You know, I can get $50,000 for something if I wait a week.
3: $50,000?
4: Uh-huh. But I want the money fast. I want it by tomorrow. You know something?
3: What's that?
4: I'm going to get it.
3: You're going to get the money, Mr. Jack?
4: Yes, Marty. Something in my safe is going to guarantee that. And it's awful safe in my safe.
2: Blackie.
0: Yes?
2: You've never even asked why I wanted you to open this safe.
0: I don't have to ask, Helen. If you want to tell me, you'll tell me.
2: Darling.
0: Look, this business of being in love with you is as unbelievable to me as it is to you, honey. It happened so fast, I've got to do something to prove it's true to both of us.
2: Thank you, darling. How are you coming with the safe?
0: It'll be open in a minute. It's kind of a tough one. I've been on it for half an hour now.
2: You'll give me the envelope I want when you open it?
0: Of course. That's why I'm here, isn't it? I think maybe I've got this.
2: Blackie, you did it.
0: Open it.
2: Oh.
0: Take out what you want.
2: I know what it looks like. It's a large envelope. It's got to be here. Blackie, I found it.
0: Okay, let's close up shop.
2: Oh, wait a minute. Give me a match.
0: Take my lighter. Here.
2: Thanks.
0: Well, let me take it. You're able to burn your finger.
2: Oh, no, no. I want to destroy this myself. You'll never know what you've done for me, Blackie.
0: You'll keep reminding me, won't you, dear?
2: Always, darling.
0: I'd like to keep hearing it.
2: Oh, sweet.
0: Well, that's the end of whatever it was in that envelope.
2: That's it. Blackie, what's in that box in the safe?
0: I don't know. Let's take a look.
2: Mm-hmm.
0: Here we are.
2: Pearl. Oh, Blackie, they're beautiful.
0: Let's take them with us. They're yours, Helen. present from me to you.
5: Oh, Blackie, if the police find out the stuff is missing, they'll know it was you. You can't talk your way out of this.
0: That's probably right, if they catch me.
5: Oh, but...
0: All I can tell you is, I don't mind. As long as you stay on my side of the fence, I'll stay on the other side of the law.

0: And now, back to Boston Blackie. Although his girlfriend, Mary Wesley, refuses to accept the fact, Boston Blackie is ostensibly in love with Helen Carver, a girl who is promoting Blackie while working for Henry Kane. In the safe of an individual named Frank Johnson are papers that will result in a jail sentence for Kane. But Helen Carver prevails upon Blackie to open the safe, and he watches her burn an envelope he takes out of it. As we return to our story, it is some time later in the Johnson home.
1: Operator.
0: Get me to the police department quickly.
1: One moment, please. I'll connect you.
2: Police department, 18th precinct.
0: Officer, this is Frank Johnson at 20 Ridge Road.
2: Yep.
0: Someone's broken into my house. I just this minute came home. Somebody's robbing my safe.

0: Rusty, darling?
1: Hello, Helen.
0: My dearest.
1: I'm glad you called. I was just thinking about you.
0: Something nice?
1: It was about you, wasn't it? Something nice.
0: The pearls look beautiful, Blackie. I want to wear them when you take me out.
1: Say, you better have an asbestos neck. Those pearls are a little hot, you know.
0: Oh, I don't care. They look beautiful.
1: Please remember, they are slightly stolen.
0: Oh, I know.
1: I wouldn't want them to be recognized.
0: Well, don't be silly. All pearls look alike, except most of them aren't as pretty as these. I know what I'll do. I'll change the clasp and nobody will know.
1: Helen, with those papers burned, you really are more at ease, aren't you?
0: Oh, yes, Blackie, very much so. I'm sorry I made you turn criminal for me.
1: Fellows have turned crooked the less.
0: I'll never ask you to do anything like this again.
1: You won't have to. Once was enough. Anytime the police pick me up now, I'm good for at least 20 years.
0: You've known me less than a week and you'd trade 20 years for that?
1: Sure, baby.
0: Oh, you really must love me, Blackie.
1: That was the general idea, darling. Don't you remember?
0: Oh, yes. Very much. Blackie, it's possible that I may go away for a few days. You won't mind, will you?
1: Of course I'll mind.
0: I mean, you won't mind too much. I'll be back and we'll make plans for the future.
1: Good.
0: And thanks again for the pearl necklace you gave me. It was a wonderful present.
1: Oh, forget it.
0: Uh-uh.
1: Let's hurry and make those plans for the future and forget about that present.
2: Look, Blackie, don't just sit there and look stupid.
1: Stupid, he says.
2: Frank Johnson was shot. His safe had been opened by somebody who knew how to open safes.
1: Is that why you dragged me down here, Inspector?
2: You mean, do I think you were in Johnson's house? No, I don't think so, dope. But that safe looked like your work. Now, who do you know that works like you?
1: I had an idea that my work was pretty exclusively mine.
2: You're no killer, Blackie, and whoever opened that safe killed Johnson. From what I hear, you're quite a lover. But you're no killer.
1: Look, Faraday, that romance of mine with Helen Carver is none of your business.
2: I wish it was. I'd show you what a jerk you were making out of yourself.
1: Is that so?
2: Yeah. It's a good thing Mary Wesley doesn't believe you.
1: I'm sorry about Mary. I tried to tell her.
2: You tried to tell her. Don't make me laugh.
1: All right, I'll take away all the mirrors in your house.
2: Ah, Blackie, you're going to help me on this Johnson murder, or aren't you?
1: What am I supposed to do?
2: Find whoever opened that safe. Let me know who it is, and I'll grab him.
1: What would you say if I told you that I did the job on the Johnson safe?
2: I told you not to make me laugh.
1: All right. In that case, I won't tell you. But, Inspector, don't ever say I didn't try.
3: Helen, you did a wonderful job. You should have burned that envelope. There's no doubt about it.
4: Anything that was in it is ashes, Mr. Kane.
3: That's good.
4: And thanks for the money you gave me. It'll come in handy. I need some clothes to match these pearls I got from Blackie.
3: Yeah, boss, I gotta thank you, too. The dough you gave me for Shadow of Blackie is my ticket to a good time for 2 years.
5: Well, you're both welcome. You did a fine job. And the money I gave you was a whole lot less than I would have had to pay you.
4: Oh, sure.
3: Boss, nobody has to worry about old Johnson no more.
5: I certainly told you.
3: Oh, nobody has to. He's dead.
5: Wouldn't that be so?
3: It's what, Joe?

0: You wouldn't find it easy to forget what I just did to Joe, would you, Helen?
1: No. I don't think I'll ever forget it.
0: Well, maybe you better try to. Try real hard.
2: Coming. Mary.
1: Hello, Blackie. I, hope I'm interrupting something. Alone?
2: Yes.
1: Well, that's a novelty for you.
2: Well, I...
1: What's new with your big romance? And isn't it about time you let me in on the joke?
2: No joke, Mary. Not now.
1: Blackie, you are serious, aren't you?
2: Dead serious. Look at this newspaper I've been reading.
1: Well, I'll look at you. Blackie, how could you do anything like this? I don't understand it.
2: Mary, please, not now. Look at this picture on the front page. It's a man named Joe Archer the police picked up this morning dead. His skull had been fractured.
1: Who is he? I never saw him before.
2: I did. He's been tailing me for days.
1: Why don't you ask your friend Helen Carver about him? Maybe she knows something.
2: I called her apartment. She doesn't answer. I've got to find her.
1: No, Blackie, don't.
2: Yes. She's very important to me, to you, and to Faraday if he wants to solve Johnson's murder.
1: You don't think I'm going to help you find her, do you, Blackie? If you do, you're crazy.
2: Somebody better help me. I have one plan. And if that doesn't work, Faraday's a dead duck, and my goose is cooked. I have to hang around your office, Faraday.
3: Do you?
2: I left my private phone number at my apartment switchboard. In case anybody calls, they'll give them this number. I want you around when I get this call.
3: You've been here expecting a call for 3 hours. Now, you stay here any longer, I'll charge you rent.
2: Cut it out, will you, Inspector? I'm in the middle of a mess. Only this phone call can get me out of it. I've got to talk to Helen Carver.
3: Yeah, and I've got to find out who killed Frank Johnson. All right, he was a blackmailer, an ex-hoodlum. He was everything bad. But he was murdered. You're interfering with me.
2: You've got no idea how I'm going to help you. Sit still. That's your private phone. Let me get it.
3: All right.
2: Hello.
4: Blackie.
2: Yes?
4: This is Helen.
2: Oh, Helen, darling.
4: Oh, look, never mind that darling stuff. I need help badly.
2: What's the gag?
4: Blackie, this isn't a joke.
2: I know.
4: There was an ad in the personal column of the paper today. It said, Helen, leave town or you're next. That ad is meant for me. And it means I'm going to be killed.
2: Oh, now, look, you're a nice girl, and I love you,
4: Blackie,
2: but...
4: listen, I know this ad is meant for me. I know he's going to kill me, and I know why.
2: Look, it's late, sweetheart. You've probably had a much too busy day. Get a good night's sleep.
4: You have to believe me. You have to. He killed Joe Archer. I saw him do it. His name is Henry Kane. He lives at 100 Barton Street. Find him, Blackie. Find him before he finds me.
0: You understand, Helen. I don't want to kill you.
1: Oh, please, Mr. Kane, please don't. All I did was call Blackie and ask him to protect me when I saw the ad you put in the paper, that's all.
0: I didn't put any ad in the paper, Helen. What? Blackie did that to find out where to reach me, find out what name I was living under. He did it so you'd get scared and tell him.
1: Well, how did you know?
0: Blackie called me, pretended to be somebody else, and asked me to be sure and be home for the next half hour. I left immediately for your apartment. I knew what happened. I knew you talked at a turn.
1: And Blackie is on his way to your place right now. He'll never come here.
0: Yeah, that's right. There isn't a chance that he'll come here. Not until long after you're dead.
1: Oh, no.
0: I can't let you convict me of killing Joe Archer. If you're dead, nobody has a thing on me.
1: Don't do it. Don't do it, Mr. Kane. Please don't do it. I promise never to talk. I'll go away. I'll go anywhere. I'll stay as long as you say.
0: You're not going to stay. You're going to wait for a long, long time.
2: You're going out for a short time, Kane.
1: What?
0: Blackie, huh?
2: That's right. I knew you'd come over here to shut Miss Carver up. And I beat you to it. I had to let Faraday hear you say you killed Archer, and this was the way to do it. Right, Inspector?
3: That's right. Let's go, Kane.
0: I'm not going anywhere.
1: Well, look out. He's got a gun.
0: Yeah, and I'm going to use it.
2: You should have practiced using it.
3: Blackie!
2: Don't bother, Inspector. There he is, Inspector. The guy you want. Say, I really straightened him out, didn't I?
3: You sure did. Now, if I were you, I think I'd go see Miss Leslie. You've got some real straightening out to do with her.

0: Mary.
1: Yes? Go on.
0: You're not making it very easy.
1: You didn't make it very easy for me.
0: Well...
1: Go on, Mikey. You were saying, Mary. That much I know.
0: Well, you see, it was this way.
1: What way?
0: Here we go again. Let me try another way. Supposing you were in love with somebody else.
1: What?
0: No, that was wrong. How about this? Helen and I were just good friends.
1: Blackie.
0: You don't believe that, and I don't blame you.
1: You might tell me the truth. That might make the whole thing much simpler.
0: Suits me. Here with the truth, on my word of honor.
1: I'm listening.
0: I simply had to make love to Helen.
1: Oh, really?
0: You don't sound very convinced.
1: Trying hard to understand, Blackie.
0: Don't you see? I didn't know what Helen's game was. But I had to play along with her until I found out. And I couldn't let you in on it.
1: Oh? Why not?
0: Kane had this Joey follow me every minute. I ducked him in time to get up to Johnson's house before I went there with Helen, but that's as good as I could do.
1: Why did you go there, then?
0: I wanted to get the envelope Helen described to me before she and I went there. I got it. Took out the paper she was after and inserted cut-up newspapers in it. It was the newspaper she burned.
1: Oh, I understand. Where are the real papers now?
0: Faraday has them. They'll really cement the case against Kane. Don't you see, Mary, everything I did was to make Helen have confidence in me. Making love to her, giving a set of phony pearls I put in the safe that afternoon. I had to get her to lead me to the man that she was working for.
1: Well, she did, thanks to that ad you put in the paper, which really scared her so that she called you.
0: That's right.
1: Tell me something. How was making love to Helen Carver?
0: Kind of like this, like that.
1: Blackie?
0: Well, maybe a little more like this than like that.
1: Blackie.
0: Well, she is pretty. You've got to admit that.
1: Blackie, you're not starting this all over again, are you?
0: No, Mary, it's all over.
1: Well, hooray!
0: What I meant was that it's all over, but the shouting.

0: And now, here are Edgar Bergen and Charlie McCarthy.
1: Charlie, where have you been?
2: Well, it's a long story, Bergen. Remember, you said you wanted the car lubricated.
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2: It's on Main Street between 4th and 5th.
1: Is it closer to 4th or 5th?
2: It's all the way from 4th to 5th.
1: All right, young man, you're going to get it now.
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2: Ladies and gentlemen, the makers of Fatima cigarettes and the entire cast and crew and technicians of Dragnet respectfully dedicate tonight's program to the memory of Barton Yarbrough, who created and portrayed the role of Sergeant Ben Romero.
3: The story you are about to hear is true. The names have been changed to protect the innocent. You're a detective sergeant. You're assigned a robbery detail. Two convicts escape from a nearby state penitentiary in the early morning. According to reports, they're heading for your city. They're both armed. They're both dangerous. Your job? Get them.
4: Dragnet, the documented drama of an actual crime. For the next 30 minutes, in cooperation with the Los Angeles Police Department, you will travel step by step on the side of the law through an actual case transcribed from official police files. From beginning to end, from crime to punishment, Dragnet is the story of your police force in action.
2: It was Saturday, April 24th. It was hot in Los Angeles. We were working the day watch out of robbery detail. My partner's Ben Romero. The boss is Captain Didion. My name's Friday. It was 5 minutes past 8 a.m. when I got to room 27A. Robbery detail.
5: Morning, Joe.
2: Hi, Crowley. How's it working out? Any more word on the escape prisoner?
5: Nothing this morning, no. Captain likes to see you, Joe.
2: Okay. Ben check in yet?
5: Nope.
2: Huh? Getting a little late. Guess he was held up, huh?
5: Captain wants to see you right away. Some bad news, Joe.
2: Oh, what's the matter?
5: Maybe it'd be better if he told you.
2: Oh, all right.
6: Oh, morning, Joe.
2: Hi. Do you want to see me?
6: Yes, come on in. Sit down.
2: Yeah?
6: Got some bad news, Joe. Real bad.
2: What's the matter?
6: I know how much it means. I wish I didn't have to be the one to tell you.
2: Well, tell me what?
6: Sorry, Joe. It's about Ben. Something's happened.
2: Ben? Well, what do you mean?
6: We were notified about it early this morning. I thought about calling you. Figured it'd be better if I told you in person.
2: Well, what's the matter? Is Ben sick?
6: He's dead, Joe. Ben's dead early this morning.
2: What?
6: Sorry. Heart attack happened a little after 6 o'clock this morning.
2: No.
6: Got out of bed, started dressing, go to work, went downstairs, put a pot of coffee on, make some toast. Wife heard him fall. She went downstairs and found him. Already dead. Went fast.
2: Look, I don't get this. It couldn't be.
6: Sorry, Joe. It means a lot to all of us.
2: You know, I still don't get it. Ben didn't have any trouble with his heart. He never mentioned anything about it.
6: Well, maybe that was the trouble. With his heart, all right. When his wife found him, she called the doctor and the fire department rescue squad. They worked over him for an hour. No use. And his wife called me. Not to tear your heart out.
2: I can't believe it. What'd she say?
6: Well, she didn't break up. Too shocked to realize it, I guess. Sounded apologetic. Said, I'm sorry, Captain. This is Mrs. Romero. Ben died this morning. I thought you ought to know. Ben's dead.
2: Oh, that's terrible. A lousy shame.
6: Kept saying the same thing over again. I'm sorry, Ben's dead. I thought you ought to know. Ben's dead.
2: Yeah.
6: Joe Whitehead and I went out there right away, tried to talk to her. Wasn't much use.
2: Excuse me. I'm sorry.
6: You were with him a long time?
2: Yeah. 11 years. The day I came on the job, they assigned me as his partner. You know, this is a tough one. It's hard to believe.
6: Tougher on his wife?
2: If it's all right with you, I'd like to go see her.
6: All right. I wish I could give you the day off, Joe. I know what it means to you. The escaped convicts thing, I just can't spare you.
2: Yeah, that's all right. I just soon work. I figure I ought to talk to Amy, though. Might help to take the edge off it for her, maybe.
6: Sure. Go ahead.
2: Joe? Yeah.
6: I know what it is. I've been on the job 19 years. Lost two partners. Good cops. One of them was killed in the line of duty. The other one worked at his job until he dropped. The same thing, Joe.
2: Yeah.
6: In my book, they both rake metals.
2: I left the office and went down in the elevator alone. I got in the car and I started over for Ben's place. I thought about what I was going to say to his wife. I thought about his little boy. I thought about Ben. 11 years I'd been working as a cop. And all of a sudden, it wasn't the same anymore. I thought about the first day I met Ben. I was a rookie. I remembered what he taught me about being a cop. I thought about how much I owed him. I thought about the thousands of cops just like him all over the country. The ones that came before us. The ones that will take our place. I thought about their lives and their homes and their families, what they meant, what their jobs meant. I thought about Ben. 11 years. Stakeouts, the early morning watch, interrogations, office duty. You could cover it in volumes or you could write it on the back of an envelope. He was a good cop and he was a good friend. There wasn't much else to say. It was a big loss. I stayed at Ben's house for about an hour talking to his wife. Joe Whitehead from the medical detail was there. All things considered, she seemed to be taking it fairly well. I told her I'd drop around later in the day, and then I checked back in at the office for work. Temporarily, Sergeant Ed Jacobs was assigned to work with me. The big problem at the moment was a pair of escaped convicts. Jacobs and I drove out to run down on a possible lead. 11.05 a.m., we got to the address listed, the Cathedral of St. Augustine. We checked in at the rectory, and then we went around to the church.

0: nice choir, isn't it?
1: Wonder if they're holding services.
0: No, all choir's probably just practicing. Can you see the priest around anywhere, Ed?
1: No. Well, yeah, someone over by the side altar there. Looks like the padre.
0: Yeah, come on.
1: Easter hymns. Sure pretty, aren't they?
0: Yeah, they sure are.
1: It really takes me back. You'd never believe it, Joe.
0: What's that?
1: It used to be a boy tenor.
0: Uh-huh. Excuse me, please.
2: Yes?
0: Are you Father Newman?
2: Yes, that's right. Can I help you?
0: Police officers, Father.
2: I see.
0: This is my partner, Sergeant Jacobs. My name's Friday.
1: Housekeeper over at the rectory told us we could find you here. I'd like to talk to you for a few minutes if you got the time, Father.
2: Let's see. I have confessions starting at 3 o'clock. Leaves me about 10 minutes. What was it about, Sergeant?
0: Well, we're inquiring about a Stanley Blair, Father. We understand that you know him fairly well.
2: Oh, yes, I do. Matter of fact, I read about him in the paper this morning. The trouble he's in. Is that what you wanted to talk about?
1: Yes, that's right. We're making a check of all his known friends, his relatives.
2: Very unfortunate, isn't it? Did the newspapers have the story correct?
1: Yes, sir, I'm afraid so. Yeah, I wonder if we could step outside, Father. We could talk out there without disturbing anyone in church.
2: Surely, sir. This way, please.
0: Thank you. Mm-hmm.
2: Certainly a tragedy. I mean, happening at Easter time. I'll remember the boy in my mass tomorrow. Lord knows he can use some prayers.
0: Yes, sir, I guess he can.
2: Here we are. Bench there, if you care to sit down.
0: Yes, sir, that's all right.
2: The newspapers weren't too specific. How did he manage to escape the way he did? I always thought state penitentiaries were well guarded.
1: Well, apparently Blair was one of the trusted prisoners. It's a minimum security prison to begin with, Father.
2: I see. I suppose Blair and the man he escaped with thought about it a good deal. According to the paper, it was well planned. When did they get away, last night?
1: Oh, it was this morning. Prison officials figure about 2 a.m. and slugged the guard and went over the wall. Somehow the two of them got hold of a gun, held up a motorist on the highway and stole his car. That's the last report we had.
2: Terrible. Do the police consider them dangerous?
0: Well, they're armed, Father. Both of them were doing time for robbery. They've both used guns before. How about possible contacts he might have out of town, Father? Can you help us there at all?
2: I'm afraid not, Sergeant. I think Stan knew some people in San Francisco. I don't know their names or addresses, though. I haven't any idea.
0: And there's no special person or place that you know of that he'd be likely to go if he heads back for Los Angeles?
2: No, none I can think of. You imagine he'd be likely to come back here?
1: We're not sure. Last report we had seemed to indicate Blair and his partner were heading this way. Prison's only about 40 miles away. Could be there in the city now.
2: I don't understand. I mean, with all the police looking for them, why would they come back here?
0: They probably figure they can find cover a lot easier than they could in some of the small towns.
2: Sergeant.
0: Yeah, Father.
2: Do you think they'll have trouble taking Stan? I mean, can they take him alive?
0: Well, we'll try our best to make it that way. It's like I told you, Father. He's got a gun. If he's cornered, there's a good chance he might try to shoot his way out.
2: It gets discouraging sometimes. I try to help them. I pray for them. Young thieves. I only hope they're all as lucky as he was.
1: How's that, sir?
2: The grotto back there in the garden. Figure of a man in it.
1: Oh, yeah.
2: The statue of Bismarck. One of the luckiest men who ever lived. I like to tell fellas like Stan about him.
0: I don't think I understand, Father.
2: You know the story of the crucifixion, the two men who were crucified with Christ. They were both thieves.
0: Mm-hmm.
2: A few minutes before he died, one of the thieves turned to Christ on the cross, confessed his crimes, asked our Lord to remember him. Christ told him, "This day you'll be with me in paradise." The man's name was Dismar. We like to call him the good thief.
1: Oh, yeah.
2: I told Stan about it right here in this courtyard. He should have remembered it.
0: Yeah, I guess so.
2: I told him you never give up hope. You can make the grade in the last 5 minutes of your life. Stan ought to know better. You ought to remember.
1: Sir?
2: The good thief. He made it with a prayer, not with a gun in his hand.
0: Before we left Father Newman, we gave him our card, and he gave us a list of 8 names and addresses, people in the neighborhood who'd known the escaped convict, Stanley Blair, before he was sentenced to the state penitentiary to serve time on his robbery conviction. 3:15 p.m., we met with Sergeants Max Herman and J.E. Crowley from robbery detail. We divided the list of names in half, and we began checking them out. Ed and I didn't have much luck on our end. Most of the people we talked to told us that they knew Stanley Blair, but none of them had seen, heard from him, or knew anything about his activities or his family since Blair had gone to prison 2.5 years before. Stakeouts were set up at two of the hottest places. 5:20 p.m., Ed and I went back to the office. Crowley was waiting for us.
3: No luck on our end, the same thing. The last they heard of him was when he was sent up.
1: I guess that finishes that. Any late reports at all?
3: Yeah, it was teletyped from the sheriff's office. It was waiting here when Max and I got back. Guess their hunch was right. Looks like they headed this way.
4: Well, how do you mean? Somebody spot him?
3: Just this side of West Covina. Held up a grocery store, slugged the owner. Got $23.40. Not going to take him far.
4: Descriptions match out?
3: Yeah, perfectly. Suspects believed to be two prisoners who escaped this day from the California Institution for Men, Chino. Stanley R. Blair, Wesley A. Russell. There's something else.
4: Yeah?
3: The grocery store they knocked over, they picked up another gun, the owner's. Description and serial numbers on it here. Mm-hmm. Had 20 rounds of ammunition, too. Supplementary APB's already out on it.
4: How about a car? They switch over?
3: Yeah, we don't know about it. Apparently, they're still using the Buick coupe. They took from that motorist this morning. No reports on it, though.
4: It's a queer one. You'd think somebody'd spot it. They got the Highway Patrol working this?
3: Highway Patrol, Sheriff's Office, our department, everybody you can name. By the way, you had R&I pull their mugshots, didn't you?
1: Yeah, both of them, Blair and Russell. They're running off the duplicates now. 500 of them should be about ready.
3: Pretty good shots?
1: Mm-hmm. Stand-up mugs, fairly recent. We made the last time we had the two of them through here.
4: Well, how about that other list of their friends and relatives we pulled from their packages? Young and McCaleb were checking them out, weren't they?
3: Probably still are. No word from them yet. How do you size the two of them, Joe, Blair and Russell?
4: Well, I don't know. It's a tough combination. Russell's older. He's got the experience. Blair's younger. He's got the nerve. Anyway, you figure it's not going to be easy.
1: Guns and the ammunition they grabbed, they ain't going to help much either.
4: I guess the roadblocks are up, huh? Highway Patrol take care of that?
3: Yeah, all set working now. All our special details have been alerted. Airports, bus depots, train terminals, just about everything covered. Robbery, Crowley. Yeah, Mike, how is it? Mm-hmm. You'll stay on it, huh? Right. See you later. McCaleb, he and Young are still checking on friends of Russell's, some of the places he hung out.
4: Any luck?
3: Nothing yet. Either one of you see the captain on the way in?
1: No, I said he'd be over at the sheriff's office, didn't he?
3: Hot shot.
4: I'll get it.
3: Yeah. What is it?
4: Clothing store out of North Fig, 211 and Slugging. They're sure moving fast.
1: Sam?
4: You got it, Blair and Russell.
0: 5:55 p.m. A supplementary broadcast and an all-points bulletin were gotten out immediately on the two escaped convicts. While Crowley and Herman stood by at the office, Ed Jacobs and I picked up duplicate mugshots of the suspects and drove out to the scene of the robbery, a men's clothing store near the intersection of North Figueroa and Merced. We showed a group of mugshots to the victim and two witnesses, and they definitely identified Blair and Russell as the holdup men. The robbery had netted them less than $20. We relayed all the information we got back to communications immediately, and another supplementary broadcast was gotten out on the two fugitives. An hour later, at 7:05 p.m., Blair and Russell hit again, this time at a sporting goods store in the San Fernando Valley. It netted them $94, a 30-30 hunting rifle, and 200 rounds of ammunition. According to the broadcast, they were last seen heading north through the valley in the Buick Coupe, the original escape car. 7:38 p.m., Ed Jacobs and I got a call to return to our station. We went back to the city hall.
1: Got a hunch, Joe. It's going to be a long night.
4: Yeah, it's a rough one. Guns and ammunition. If they want to make a stand, they're all ready for it.
1: Can't see how they can go too far in that hot car or roadblock set up. Somebody's bound to stop them.
4: Well, they're doing all right so far.
1: Go ahead, Joe.
4: Yeah.
5: Friday, Jacobs?
1: Yeah, Captain. You want us in here?
5: Not for long. Keep your coats on. The rest of the men have already left.
4: What's the latest?
5: This. Communication from the Ventura Sheriff's Office. Blair and Russell were spotted just across the county line. Sheriff figures they got them boxed in.
4: How close?
5: A lot of territory, 20 square mile circle. Say they got Blair and Russell tied down inside and they're on foot. We're sending up men to help out. You're two of them.
1: 20 square miles is going to take a lot of men.
5: Well, if we need more, we'll get them. It's no easy touch. They're desperate. You heard the latest?
4: Well, what's that?
5: Last place they hit in the valley, they served notice they're not going to be taken alive, either one of them.
4: Well, that's good sales talk. What have they got to back it up?
5: Three guns and a load of ammunition. If we want to take them alive, they swear it'll cost us 10 men. They'll kill 5 cops apiece. You any ideas?
4: Yeah. Let's make liars out of them.
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0: Saturday, April 24th, 9 p.m. Along with Captain Didion and a dozen other men from robbery detail, Ed Jacobs and I left the office and headed north up through the San Fernando Valley. The area where the two escaped convicts were reportedly surrounded was just on the outskirts of Ventura County line. On the way out, we stopped for a minute and I phoned Ben's house. His wife had been given a sedative and she was resting. Her folks were with her. 10:15 p.m. We arrived at the meeting point on the edge of the blockaded area from which the search was being directed. Communication facilities had been set up along with a field kitchen to feed the men taking part in the hunt. There were over 500 of them. From our office, the L.A. Sheriff's Department, the State Highway Patrol, the Ventura Sheriff's Department, and a couple of dozen private citizens who lived in the area. Together with Max Herman and Crowley, Ed Jacobs and I took up our position in the line of men that stretched north and east, then north again, circling the entire area. 20 square miles of it. The line drew slowly inward. 12 midnight. 1 a.m. No sign of the suspects. We stayed at it.
1: You get no idea the size of these hayfields till you start hiking them.
4: Yeah. Throw the light over there, will you, Ed? Irrigation ditch there.
1: Right there? That it?
4: Yeah. That's okay. It's a long hike. I'd sure like to see some of that hot coffee pretty soon.
1: Yeah, same here. Nice setup they got, huh? That field kitchen?
4: Yeah.
7: Hey, Joe! Joe Crowley!
8: Yeah, Crowley!
7: You got the riot gun, haven't you?
8: Yeah, we got it.
7: You want to send up another flare? Towards a clump of trees. Over this way. Light it up good, huh?
8: Okay, Crowley!
1: About a 45-degree angle, Joe. That ought to do it, huh?
4: Yeah, okay.
1: That ought to do it. Really lights it up, doesn't it?
4: Yeah. You got any extra magnesium shells there, Ed?
1: Yeah. Let me get one for you here. Here you are.
4: Thanks. There we go.
9: Friday, that you?
4: Yeah, Cap, over here.
9: No use beating the brush here anymore. We're moving up 3 miles north.
4: How come?
9: Blair and Russell, they hit again, kidnapped an old couple from a farmhouse.
4: They're still on foot?
9: Yeah, as far as we know, they're hemmed in a 2-square-mile area. They may try to break out, use the old couple for a shield.
4: Well, where does that leave us?
9: I don't know.
4: You think they'd harm the old couple?
9: They kidnapped them. They're desperate. You figure it.
0: 1:45 a.m. All of the men in the search party were shifted north to the area where the two escaped convicts and their kidnapped victims were last seen. Two officers were sent to each farmhouse in the immediate neighborhood to make sure that the suspects and their victims were not hid out or that they were being held as hostages. The officers were ordered to remain at the homes in the event that Blair and Russell might try to find cover. The searching party moved in slowly over the affected area. We knew for certain the suspects were still somewhere inside. 2:15 a.m. Still no sign of them. The lines drew in closer. 2:30 a.m.
1: Can't be much longer, that's sure.
4: Yeah, well, I can't understand it. We should have jumped them by now.
1: It's only a few hundred feet to go. There's the other line closing in toward us. Wonder if they could have slipped through.
4: Beats me, Ed. Who's that coming? Can you see?
1: Yeah, looks like Crowley. Yeah, huh? That's him.
10: Joe? Ed?
4: Yeah.
1: I am.
4: Over here. You got any word?
10: They found the old couple tied up in an irrigation ditch half a mile south of here.
4: They all right?
10: Yeah, they're okay. Old lady's forehead, bad head wound. She was slugged. She and her husband have been taken to the hospital.
1: How about Blair and Russell?
10: No word. Just heard the captain ask for the car with a loudspeaker. He's over there now with Sheriff Durley.
4: Well, they couldn't have gotten through the lines. They got to be around here somewhere.
1: Doesn't figure we combed every foot of this neighborhood.
11: Attention, all officers. Attention, all officers. This is Captain Didion. Return to your posts immediately. The search has been canceled. The search has been canceled.
1: How about that?
4: I don't know. Come on, let's find out.
1: There he is, just getting out of the car. Captain?
12: Yeah?
4: What's the matter? Are we giving it up?
12: No, maybe we've been going at it backwards. We've been trying all night to jump them. Got a new idea.
4: Yeah?
12: Maybe we can make them jump us.
0: 2:48 a.m. Captain Didion and Sheriff Durley ordered the men to return to the sheriff's office. With the exception of two deputy sheriffs, Captain Didion, Sheriff Durley, and Ed Jacobs and myself, the rest of the searching party vacated the area. The plan was to give the general impression that the search had been called off in the hope that it might bring the suspects out in the open. Because of the darkness and the early morning fog settling over the terrain, we knew that the odds were all against us. Captain Didion and Sheriff Gurley decided instead to try and lure Blair and Russell from wherever they were hiding out. Each of the small farmhouses in the immediate neighborhood, eight of them in all, were already under surveillance. Each of the occupants were requested to park their cars in a conspicuous place outside their homes with the distributor heads removed. They were asked to turn all the lights off in their houses. In the event they heard anyone trying to start their cars, they would remain indoors. Ed Jacobs and I were assigned to cover two of the houses. The other men covered the rest of them. The two houses that Ed and I were assigned to cover were separated by about 500 yards. We staked out in between the two of them. We waited. 4 a.m., 4:30.
1: Sure cold, huh?
10: Yeah.
1: Fog goes right through you. You're going to be getting light pretty soon. My jaw just remembered.
10: Yeah, what's that?
1: Easter morning. Wonder how long this is going to go. I promised to hide Easter eggs for the kids today.
10: Well, if it's going to break, it has to break soon. It'll be daylight in a half hour or so. They won't have a chance then. Mm-hmm. Wait a minute.
1: Farmhouse down on the left?
10: Yeah, sounds like it. Come on.
1: Can you see the car?
10: Wait a minute. Yeah. You cover the passenger side. I'll come up on the driver's
1: right.
10: side. And watch it.
1: Joe, hustle. They're getting out of the car.
10: All right. Hold it up. Police officers.
1: Watch it, Joe.
10: Blair. Russell. You haven't got a chance. Throw down the gun. All right, Ed. Let's give it back.
13: All right. Don't shoot. Don't shoot.
10: Throw out the guns. Come toward us with your hands open.
13: Don't shoot, Wes. Do what they say. Come on out. Don't shoot, Wes.
1: All right, come on. Keep coming. That's far enough.
10: All right, cover him, Ed. I'll shake him down.
1: Yeah.
10: No break here.
1: Look out, Joe.
10: All right. You want to throw the cuffs on him?
1: Yeah, right.
10: I'll go get the car. You want to keep him covered, Ben?
0: Excuse me, Ed. Ed, I mean.
1: It's all right. Too bad he wasn't here tonight.
0: How can you tell for sure?
6: The story you have just heard was true. The names were changed to protect the innocent. On July 16th, trial was held in Superior Court, Department 88, City and County of Los Angeles, State of California. In a moment, the results of that trial. And now, here is our star, Jack Webb.
0: Thank you, George Fenneman. Friends, we all hope that you enjoyed listening to Dragnet in 1951. We all like to think that you'll be with us during the new year.
6: Stanley Blair and Wesley Russell were tried and convicted on three counts of first-degree robbery and one count of kidnapping. They received sentences as prescribed by law. First-degree robbery is punishable by imprisonment from 5 years to life. Kidnapping is punishable by imprisonment for not less than one, nor more than 20 years. One count of escape is still pending. Just heard Dragnet, a series of authentic cases from official files. Technical advice comes from the Office of Chief of Police W.H. Barker, Los Angeles Police Department. Heard tonight were Barney Phillips and Vic Perrin. Script by Jim Moser. Music by Walter Schumann. Hal Gibney speaking.
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16: Get this and get it straight. Crime is a sucker's road, and those who travel it wind up in the gutter, the prison of the grave. The trail started in Montana with a bum with two names rushing away from his lady love and led fast into L.A., past a southerner from Canada, a worried wool dealer, and a chorus girl with a .45. When it finally stopped at murder in the park, the tramp was still in a hurry.
17: From the pen of Raymond Chandler, outstanding author of crime fiction, comes his most famous character in The Adventures of Philip Marlowe. with Gerald Moore, starred as Philip Marlowe, we bring you tonight's exciting story, The Bum's Rush.

0: know, there comes a time in everyone's life when a relative wants a favor. But this was a particularly nice relative. In fact, a great old gal. She'd written my name and address in the center, and her name, Jessie Gavins, Eagles Rock, Montana, in the upper left corner of the envelope. The stamp totaled away a mail special, and the letter inside started off like one of those, I was wrong, you've got to find him for me, you've got to type. But it didn't wind up that way. Clipped to the letter was a $100 check, and under that, a not-too-good snapshot of a bald man holding a rake, who wouldn't have been helped any by better photography. 10 minutes later, at exactly 8 p.m., my long-distance call was put through, and the voice that belonged to Aunt Jessie was snapping at me from Eagles Rock, Montana, like the end of a whip.
1: Certainly I wrote it. How many Jessie Gavinses do you think there are in Eagles Rock? Phyllis, I want you to find Jonathan Miter and see if he's all right.
0: Yeah, you said that in your letter.
1: Jonathan Miter is my fiancé.
0: Aunt Jessie.
1: Well, I know what you're thinking, young man, but I'm 51 and he's 55, and there's nothing wrong with the September song if the harmony's close enough.
0: Yeah, I hope my harmony's that good when I'm 55. Why are you worried, honey?
1: Because he left here last week on some kind of a big deal. It's a secret. That's all he'd tell me, and I haven't heard a word from him since.
0: I see. Well, tell me, what sort of a deal would it be? I mean, what business?
1: He's not in any business.
0: Oh. What was his work before he retired?
1: Well, he's not exactly retired either.
0: He's not exactly... Look, Aunt Jessie, I'm getting at this. What does he do, or what did he used to do for a living? Congratulations.
1: Yes.
0: Look, you didn't happen to give that fine, honest, proud man a wad of money to finance this big deal of his, did you?
1: Oh, no.
0: Well, then don't, because I'll be frank. Sounds to me like a broken-down con man warming up a new routine.
1: Then I'll gladly pay to find that out, Philip. But I think you're wrong. Jonathan told me that he had to prove himself by making some money of his own before he'd marry me. As if I didn't have enough to take care of two people already.
0: Okay, Jesse, it's a little off-center, but I'll buy it.
1: Huh? When you find him, don't tell him that I hired you. As I say, he's very proud, and it'd hurt him. And now all I can give you to go on, aside from that snapshot I sent, is an address. 764 Hope Street in Los Angeles.
0: 764 Hope Street. Well, how'd you get that?
1: From checking through every single thing of his I could lay my hands on. It was on the back of an envelope. Of course, it may not mean nothing.
0: You're so right, Jesse.
1: Jonathan was so serious and in such a hurry, and there was a funny, brave glint in his eye when he left. Do your best.
0: A brave glint. Oh, no. Okay, Jesse, no jokes. Goodbye, darling. I felt a little sorry for my Aunt Jessie Gavins because the concept of a knight of the road rushing off on a secret quest to prove himself worthy of marriage held up like a celluloid shovel. And I got no help when I pulled to a stop in front of 764 Hope Street. It was a cramped combination warehouse and office of corrugated iron and glass brick, respectively, with a shy red and black sign reading Hirsch Woolens over a door that looked like... Well, it looked like it handled about as much business recently as a repair shop for spinning wheels. It was half open, however, so I went in just in time to catch the last round of what must have been a healthy spat going on behind a frosted glass door marked private.
2: Well, I'll tell you something, Mr. Eldenhurst. Keep your eyes more on wool and less on nylon, and you'll be better off.
3: All right, all right. Heaven's sake, Martha, this is no time to quibble. We've got more important things to do. Unless, of course, you want to keep that chorus job at the Plumes forever. Well?
2: Okay. You just watch your step. Goodbye, Eldon. Stand aside, stupid. This is a hallway, not an art gallery.
0: Yeah, there's a petty girl, if ever I've seen one.
3: Well, what do you want?
0: Hmm? Oh, Mr. Hirsch.
3: Yes?
0: Yeah, well, I'm Ned Johnson. I'm looking for a job.
3: What kind?
0: Oh, salesman. Wool's my line.
3: I see. How long have you been waiting out here?
0: Oh, I just stepped in.
3: Come inside.
0: Thanks.
3: Sit down. Now, what is your specialty? Woolens, worsteds, or felt?
0: Well, I've handled them all.
3: We confine ourselves largely to a very high-grade merino woolen, Mr.
0: Johnson, Ned Johnson. I've worked with merino.
3: Well, what about the others? Lester, perhaps? Lincoln?
0: Oh, sure, Lester, Lincoln, certainly. I find it all a fascinating business.
3: So do I. A very romantic background.
0: Yeah.
3: By the way, what do you think of Lanetel as against Marino?
0: Lanetel? Well, not good. No, you see, I've watched the Lanetels and the Rains right through shearing and on up to weaving. It just doesn't compare. What's the matter?
3: What are you really after?
0: I slipped, huh?
3: You fell on your face. Lanetel is synthetic wool made from milk. Now, who are you?
0: Okay. I'm from the Sequoia Credit Association. We're investigating you. Just a periodic routine thing. It's strictly confidential.
3: Get out of here and stay out if I ever catch
0: you. All right, take it easy. I was clumsy, that's all. Don't start a riot about
3: it. Look, you pry into my affairs.
0: What a temper you got there. Better watch it, Hirsch. It'll get you in trouble. So long. I hadn't exactly been wool gathering with Hirsch and Company, but I hadn't exactly made strides on the connection between A Bum in a Hurry and 764 Hope Street either. However, I couldn't help wondering what Hirsch had meant when I'd overheard him speak to the girl in the office about more important things to do. So when he slammed the door on my shoulder blades, I went around to the alley for a peek in his warehouse. But I skipped that when a man stepped into view wearing the identical face I had in my pocket on a snapshot. It was Jonathan Mitre. He swapped the rake for a silver-tip cane and patches for 14-carat class and spats to a Hamburg, which might well have covered a bald head. But it was the same man, no doubt about it. So I decided to play this one strictly three cushions with a reverse English. Hey!
4: Huh?
0: Hey, you!
4: Were you addressing me, sir?
0: Yeah. Don't I know you? Oh, sure I do. Points east, huh?
4: No, you're mistaken, my man. I haven't been east in 30 years.
0: Oh, come on, friend. I'd know you anyway. You're good old Jonathan Mitre.
4: Sir, I am Ross J. Crowley of Canada, and I have never had the dubious pleasure of your acquaintanceship until this very moment.
0: Ross J. Crowley of Canada, huh? Mm-hmm. Okay, Mitre, that's the way you want it. What are you doing around the wool business? Setting it up for a fleecing or just pulling it over somebody's eyes?
4: My good man, you've obviously confused me with someone else. Now, pack off, like a nice fella. I'm in a hurry.
0: Now, wait a minute, Pop. Wait a minute. Let's get this straight first. Your name's not Crowley. Why are you using it?
4: My Godfrey, sir, you're trying my patience. Stand aside.
0: Come on, let's have it.
4: Oh, very well, if you insist. Here it is.
5: Hey, come back here, you old goat. Why don't you look out?
6: Why, you awkward roughneck. Why don't you look where you're going?
0: I was, but I couldn't get around all three of you.
6: Three? What do you mean,
0: you and your two big feet. If you can't keep those gunboats out of people's way by yourself, hire a pilot. And you... Oh, by now my boy's so far ahead, I couldn't catch him if he stopped for lunch. Thanks to you. Goodbye. Went as far as the corner anyway, but I'd been right the first time. Jonathan Mitre, alias Ross J. Crowley of Canada, was long gone, and I had no idea where. It left me with one slim, lovely lead, a lady named Marcia. If I'd eavesdropped correctly, she would shortly be making with the legs in the chorus of the Plume Theater restaurant. It was 7:30 when I entered the platinum-plated tourist trap on Hollywood Boulevard that featured small portions of bad food under glass and large helpings of good skin under light. It cost me $10 and a fast-ad lift backstage, but it would have been worse out front, so... When the chorus high kicked its way out into the wings, I nailed Marcia as she went by. She narrowed a half a pound of mascara at me and let a footlight smile drop, which left very little else.
7: Yeah, my name's Marcia. What do you want? Make it snappy. I gotta change.
0: Change what? Your hairdo? This won't take a minute, baby. All I want to know is where Jonathan Mitre can be found.
7: How should I know? I never heard of him.
0: You're stalling on your own time, baby. I got all night.
7: Nuts to you, Jack. Blow.
0: Come back here. This is important.
7: Now, listen, you. I don't know anybody called Jonathan... What's his name? And put one more fingerprint on my arm and you'll get bounced out of here on your head.
0: You know, there's just a chance you could be on the level.
7: Oh.
0: Look, the guy wants about 55 and spats with a Hamburg over what is no doubt a bald dome. Carries a black cane with a silver tip and for some reason answers the name of Crowley.
7: Crowley?
0: Yeah, that's it, Ross J. Getting warmer, huh, kid? And don't bother telling me you never heard of him.
7: So I've heard of him. So what? He's a good pal of mine. Met him a couple of nights ago. He's quite a sport.
0: I'll bet he is. Where can I find him?
7: What do you want him for?
0: I want to talk to him, that's all. Where does he live?
7: Up a tree. Like I said, Buster Blow.
0: And like I said, baby, this is important. So important, I'll have a lopsided line in the next number if you don't talk, because you won't be there. You'll be on your way to the pokey. Now, where does he live?
7: I don't know. He's from Canada.
0: You can come closer than that, sweetheart. Give.
7: All right. He tells me he takes a walk in the park every night. He raves about the gladiolas.
0: Like they grow in Coldwater Canyon Park, maybe?
7: Maybe.
0: Hmm. Thanks, you're a good kid. Keep your powder dry, baby. I'll see you. That park looked deserted when a half hour later I drove by it to the far end, Turned down a side street and stopped. But as I started in on foot, I saw him, Fats Homburg, Kane, and Alias, ambling slowly away from me along a back path. I started after him quietly, and when he got near a corner, I was close enough to hail him, and then grab. But I didn't get the chance.
8: Stand still and keep your mouth shut.
0: I turned slowly. It was the gentleman with the big feet, and he wasn't much uglier, just a little flabbier than the automatic wrapped up in his fist.
8: You seem to be falling over my feet every time I turn around.
0: I noticed that. But I figured the first time was coincidence.
8: What do you figure now?
0: That our gay dog, Mr. Crowley, who just turned that corner there, is wagging two tails? But you hold the gavel, Chairman.
8: And don't you forget it either. So he gave you the name Crowley, did he?
0: Mm-hmm. Why, you think he's got another one?
8: Stop that. We both know he's lying. But I don't know is why he took that name or why you're interested.
0: It's a hobby. I collect old geezers with more than one name.
8: You're going to handle hard, huh? You won't tell me?
0: Well, I don't know your angle either. We might work out a trade, huh?
8: No. I'm not wasting any more time, either. You're not going to get away from me again. And that means you'd better stay right here.
0: Yeah. Oh! Piled me up on the ground with a stomach full of pain. I saw him run down the path. When I got back to my seat, he was taking the corner. And just started after him when it came. I froze and listened. There was nothing more to hear. I walked softly as far as the corner. He was face down, the toes of his oversized shoes digging into the grass, and the gun he hadn't time to use spilled a few inches away from his clenched, dead hand. Across the park and rushing for Coldwater Canyon Road as fast as his feet could go was a bum with two names and a Homburg hat.
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0: Louisiana.
1: Now, with our star, Gerald Moore, we return to the second act of Philip Marlowe and tonight's story, The Bum's Rush.
2: I took after the fleeing figure known to my Aunt Jessie as Jonathan Mitre, or Ross J. Crowley, was still barely visible ahead with arms and legs flailing the night air like so many test streamers in a wind tunnel. I didn't know any more about his double identity than I had before, but I did know that what might have started as only a confidence game of sorts had now mushroomed in a murder with the aforesaid gentleman very much involved. And a moment later, when I saw him breathless and afraid duck into a sagging, deserted wooden shack, it showed a single red light and was labeled Department of Parks, Fire Equipment, Private. I figured the right time and place had come to talk it all over. When I finally, carefully stepped inside and announced both myself and 38 in hand in definite stentorian tones, he agreed wholeheartedly.
3: All right, all right. I come out just as you say, sir, with my hands up. After all, I've no reason to hide.
2: Other than murder, no.
3: What murder? That noise I heard. That's what it was. Somebody was shot.
2: No, somebody was run over by a bullet rolling downhill at a terrific rate of speed. Now, shut up and turn around, Pop. Hands still high. Time we got cautious.
3: Oh, are you searching for a gun on me, sir? Young man, you must be out of your mind. First, you insist that I'm a Mr.
2: Mitre, Mitre.
3: Mitre. Well, somebody I never heard of. And you're convinced that I'm a murderer. I don't understand you. There. No gun? Now, you satisfied?
2: No, intrigued. Where'd you throw it?
3: I didn't. I never had one. Anything else?
2: Yeah, the name Crowley, Ross J. Why do you use it?
3: Because it's mine. And that young man is a very common customer. Now, do you mind if I leave?
2: I do. Now, look, old-timer. I'm only going to be nice about this for a little while because, first of all, there's a fresh corpse outside, and where I stand, you could be responsible for it.
3: And second of all...
2: Second of all, there's my angle, where I fit, who I work for, facts, and I don't want to reveal them unless I have to. Now, from the top... You and the dead guy, the connection, what is it?
3: I haven't the slightest idea what you're talking about.
2: You haven't, huh? Okay, Pop, we play it straight all the way. Now, listen. My name's Philip Marlowe. I'm a private detective, and I know when it's time to blow a whistle.
4: Don't move, Marlowe, or you never will again.
2: Oh, fine.
3: Marsha.
4: That's right, Marsha. All loaded down with a nasty old .45 automatic that makes her look and feel very unladylike. Drop it, Marlowe. Come on. It's better... Now, Mr. Crowley, without waiting for Marla to apologize, go on.
3: Go, but where...
4: To the hotel. It's important, so hurry.
3: Oh, yes, very well. I won't waste a second. The key.
4: You won't need the key. Somebody's waiting for you. Goodbye, Mr. Crowley.
3: Goodbye. I hope I never meet you again, Mr. Maitland. Good night.
2: It's cute, isn't it?
4: Uh-huh, darling. The moment unimportant. Right now, you're my only concern, Marlowe.
2: Oh, that's nice, Marsha. It's cozy. Just the three of us. You and that giant U.S. pistol caliber... 45. Say, baby, that's not your gun, is it?
4: No. You feel slighted?
2: Oh, no, no, sweet. Happy.
4: Stay back, Marlowe.
2: Why?
4: I'll shoot.
2: Oh, no, you won't. You can't.
4: I want you, Marlowe.
2: No, no, no. You see, baby...
4: Take another second.
2: Of the three safety devices
4: I mean,
2: on that army gun, that doohickey
4: Marlowe,
2: there on
4: I'm
2: the side
4: gonna...
2: is one. It won't
4: Stay
2: work
4: back.
2: Unless it's in the forward
4: on,
2: position.
4: Don't be jerk. Let go of
2: when
4: me.
2: When school's out, I will. Not a first question, teacher.
4: Come on.
2: You
4: Mr.
2: and Grandpa, alias Jonathan Mitre, also alias Ross J. Crowley. What's the game you two are playing?
4: I don't know.
2: Where does Hirsch fit in?
4: Oh.
2: Come on, it's getting late. The star pupil wants an answer. He's anxious to get to the head of the class. Talk. What is it?
4: I don't remember, and I won't, so don't bother getting masculine or polishing apples, pupil. When I forget for a long, long time. Is that clear?
2: Yeah, it is. And since I can't wait, since I want to go out and play,
4: well,
2: we'll put you
4: in the
2: safekeeper. Hey, honey. You don't mind if I go through your bag, do you? I didn't think you would. Oh, here's a key that says in what room I'll find the team of Crowley and Mitre. Oh, my, my. Such a temper.
5: After I'd picked up my .38, which the lady, who no longer sounded like one, had made me drop, and to check the hotel key that read Villa 12, Wiltshire Gardens, Beverly Hills, I ran outside and back toward my car in what I figured should be a big hurry. But when I was halfway there, I had a premonition the speed was not to be. A premonition that was a head dressed in blue, carrying a club, wearing a badge, and leaning on my right front fender. And it wasn't until I was next to him that I quit worrying about a long, involved delay. Because the officer on hand, one Kurt Lemley, was an old and, I hope, still good friend.
6: Well, hiya, Phil. Been waiting here for you since I called in about that body up there. Some kid heard the shot.
2: Yeah.
5: So you at once pegged this all alone in a very suspicious-looking car.
6: Yeah,
5: huh?
6: Surprised it was yours. I'm disappointed. I'd hoped the name of the owner's tag was going to be Raleigh Newcomb.
5: Hey, wait a minute. You know his name?
6: Don't you?
5: No. Now, we were on different sides when he got shot.
6: No, he's from Canada.
5: What?
6: Yeah, Vancouver. He had a business up there with a guy named Ross J. Crowley.
5: Crowley?
6: Mm-hmm.
5: Hey, Kurt, how'd you find all this out?
6: I found a clipping in his wallet. It's got a picture on it. Oh, wait, right here. Wait a second, I'll put a light on it.
5: Yeah, hurry up, will you?
6: I see. See, two guys in front of the building. Raleigh Newcomb and Ross J. Crowley officiated the
5: Kurt.
6: Opening of the...
5: Wait a minute. Sure, it's what I figured. The guy's a liar. I've already met a guy who insists that that's his name and he's bald like the Crowley in the picture. Yeah, but there's a similarity in, even though the picture's anything but clear.
6: What guy are you talking about, Phil?
5: Jonathan Miter, an old geezer I was hired to find.
6: Hmm?
5: Bum who's pulling something fancy that incidentally ties in real tight with that murder over there.
6: You know where he is, sir?
5: Sure, I know. That's where I was heading when I ran into you. Oh.
6: Ran into what? What is it?
5: The picture.
6: What?
5: Kurt.
6: Yeah?
5: Move your thumb up a little, will you? The way you just had it.
6: My thumb?
5: Yeah, move it. That's it, like that. Oh, brother, have I got a hunch.
6: How about what?
5: Another murder, a neat one, the schedule will come off any minute at the Wilshire Gardens Hotel. I'll see you later. Goodbye.
2: At best, it was 10 screeching stop-and-go minutes from Coldwater Canyon Park across Beverly Hills to the Wilshire Gardens Hotel on the boulevard of the same name.
5: And all the way, I kept hoping all the time that one of two things was so. Either my hunch was wrong and nobody else was going to get hurt for a while, or it was right and I was still on time. But when I was there, parked and running toward the villa number 10, which was a silent stucco square, choking to death under ivy, and showing only a single light in the living room, I was almost sure that it was going to play still another way. Me right and too late to do any good. When I tried the door and found it open, and inside saw at once the letter propped up against a lamp on an end table that I'd been afraid I'd find, there was no longer any doubt. And even as I crossed the room, I knew that I was going to read a suicide note addressed to the police, telling them that the undersigned Ross J. Crowley had taken his own life, as well as that of the partner he'd been stealing from, Raleigh Newcomb, who had currently been pursuing him.

0: like we wanted to, so we could include you in our plan. In other words, Mallow, when Marcia sent Mida here from the park, we knew you'd follow. Marcia's reliable.
1: Yeah, all year round, I'll bet. Okay, Crowley, so the one with two heads isn't Jonathan Mida, it's you. You is Eldon Hirsch here in L.A. Is Ross J. Crowley, Newcomb's partner up in Canada. A crooked partner, Crowley, who when he knew he was going to be caught, decided to kill himself, but with another guy's body. Jonathan Mida, so it wouldn't hurt.
0: Exactly. Also, Marlowe, nobody will bother to look past what will pass as Crowley's body, or the murderer of Newcomb, who I didn't expect on the scene. I think you'll admit it's all accounted for in that letter there in Crowley's, my handwriting.
1: Bravo, you skipped nothing. Now, what about me?
0: Yes, you. You must go before Jonathan Mida, you know. Otherwise, the coroner might find something wrong with the sequence of death. So it's you first, then Mida.
1: Who no doubt is unconscious in the bedroom right now?
2: No, Mr. Marlowe, who no doubt is standing right here listening carefully.
3: Mida, you crazy fool. Stay where you are.
2: No, Mr. Crowley, I won't. That way I die. This way, at least I have a chance.
3: Go, Crowley!
2: My shoulder.
1: Mida. Mida, you all right?
2: Yeah. I think so. Just winged. Oh, you got him, didn't you, Mr. Marlowe?
1: Yeah, I... Yeah. No. No, Jonathan, you got him. That rush did it, you big...
2: Bum, Mr. Marlowe?
1: Yeah, bum.

0: It was two long hours of first aid for Jonathan. Arrest on the charge of murder for both Crowley and the accomplice before and after the fact, Martha. And questions and answers in triplicate for the police before Maida and I were finally alone and back in my office waiting for a call we put through to, of course, Eagles Rock, Montana. But even then, the gentleman vagabond couldn't quite get over things.
1: Then, in other words, Mr. Marlowe, this Crowley who introduced himself to me as Hirsch had his fiendish plan already formulated. And on one of his trips down from Canada, saw me when his train stopped at Eagles Rock. I was raking leaves around the depot. And he saw me, and he hired me on the spot because he needed someone to fit the part of his corpse.
0: That's it. And you'll admit you were well qualified for the job, alone in the world.
1: Except for Jesse,
0: which you didn't happen to mention. And the fact that you were bald.
1: Too true, Mr.
0: Don't be sensitive. You see, Crowley or Hirsch was also bald.
1: What? All that hair of his a wig?
0: That's right. Toupee, every bit of it. And incidentally, you see, the reason I caught on to things, Johnny, a policeman found a newspaper picture of Newcomb and Crowley in Newcomb's wallet.
1: Which told you that I couldn't be Crowley.
0: That's right. It also told me more. When the policeman accidentally put his thumb over the bald part of Crowley's head, gave me a different picture.
1: Uh-huh.
0: Then I only paid attention to what I could see, features blurred though they were.
1: Which then you were Hirsch's.
0: Uh-huh.
1: Well, wait a minute. I know.
0: Hello?
2: Mr. Philip Marlowe, please.
0: This is Marlowe speaking.
2: On your call to Miss Jessie Gavins in Eagles Rock, Montana. One moment, please, sir.
0: Here, take it, Jonathan.
1: Me?
0: Yeah, go ahead, speak.
1: All right. Hello, Jessie! Jessica, this is Johnny. Tuttles? Yeah, it's me. I'm in Los Angeles with Mr. Marlowe.
0: Tuttles, you don't have to shout so loud, you know.
1: She's clean up there, the Eagles.
0: I know, but she can hear you. Just talk.
1: Jessica, you guess what happened now. Now, I'll tell you. A man hired me to work for him. Impersonate a Mr. Ross J. Crowley. Because he said he had to be free to investigate some crooked people who would try and contact me. Yeah. And since he offered good money right on the spot there, Jessica, I took the job. I thought you'd be proud of me making extra money. No, wait a minute, Jessica. Mr. Marlowe, I better cut this short at night. It's long distance. It's cost money.
0: Don't worry about it, Johnny. There's no hurry. Take your time.
1: Oh, Jessica. Now, what this man really wanted... You there, Jessica? Was to use me as a corpse. That's right, a body. No, his, I feel fine. You see, he was going to put his rings on me, another identification, to knock me unconscious.

specific instructions to stay away from strangers, and got back to my own apartment on Franklin. It was better than 3 o'clock in the morning. Oh, and I was tired. I emptied out my pockets and started to undress. But I forgot about that when my eye fell on the picture that Jessie Gavins had sent me in her original letter. The picture of Jonathan. Well, now Aunt Jessie was going to be happy. But I wondered for how long. Somehow the portrait of the man with a hole with a solid look of the ages didn't fit the spare frame of Jessie's night of the road. A lonesome train whistle would blow in the night, and Jonathan Mido would be gone.

0: The Adventures of Philip Marlowe star Gerald Moore and are produced and directed by Norman MacDonald. Script is by Mel Donnelly, Robert Mitchell, and Gene Levitt. Featured in the cast were Georgia Ellis, Hans Conrad, Ann Morrison, Herb Butterfield, Wilms Herbert, and Bill Boucher. The special music is composed and conducted by Richard Arant. Be sure and be with us again next week when Philip Marlowe says...
1: The lady tourist was a school teacher out after glamour, and she got it. But only after she learned that in Hollywood, the 3 hours could be reading done in a dark room, writing found in a dead man's pocket, and arithmetic that added up to murder times two.

If you think you've got troubles, you should be married to Liz Cooper. She can scare up more trouble than a tropical hurricane, but it's always the kind of trouble you can laugh at because it's all part of My Favorite Husband, starring Lucille Ball. My Favorite Husband is part of CBS's great laugh lineup for Friday night. You won't want to miss a single minute of My Favorite Husband. And you'll want to be around, too, to hear the Goldbergs, Leave It to Joan, and Breakfast with Burroughs. They'll all be broadcast on Friday nights over most of these CBS stations starting next Friday. This is Roy Rowan speaking. Now, stay tuned for Gangbusters, which follows immediately over most of these same stations. 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
2: 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The chimes are all set to wish you a happy new year this Sunday with a gala broadcast of The Big Show. The unpredictable Tallulah will MC with a host of leading stars of stage, screen, and radio, including Ken Murray, Gloria Swanson, Margaret O'Brien, Jose Ferrer, and many more. And there's a carnival of fun with Theater Guild on the air also this Sunday when the sparkling Lockhart family, Jean, Kathleen, and daughter June, co-star with Van Heflin in Theater Guild's presentation of the exciting story, State Fair. Ladies and gentlemen, the ringing of that phone bell means mystery, adventure.
3: Nero Wolfe's office, Archie Goodwin speaking.
4: Who?
3: Oh, I see. Oh, you think Mr. Wolfe might be interested in going over and... Hold on a minute.
4: Archie, I'm not interested in going anywhere. Ill-considered movement is the curse of our times. Not to mention the mania for fresh air. Phew. Bottle opener, if you please.
3: Here you are. But that was Avro's flower shop, Mr. Wolfe.
4: Indeed.
3: Got a new shipment of orchids from upstate.
4: In that case...
3: Mr. Wolfe, remember the curse of our times, not to mention the mania?
4: I'll be there.
3: He'll be there.
4: After all, a man must risk his life sometimes.

Ladies and gentlemen, it's the bulkiest, balkiest, smartest, and most unpredictable detective in the world. That chair-born genius, Nero Wolfe. Created by Rex Stout and brought to you in a new series of adventures over this NBC network in the person of Mr. Sidney Greenstreet.

0: Orchids don't grow up overnight. They have to be carefully planted, tended, watered, and watched. And the same thing goes for murder. Take Zabro's flower shop minutes after we got that phone call.
1: Zabro! Mr. Hansen, I did not notice you are here.
2: I'm here, and what's more...
1: You like the way I display your orchids, hmm?
2: I don't like the way you've been avoiding meeting your obligations.
1: Please, please, it is better not to shout.
2: It'd be still better if you paid me what you owe me.
1: Mr. Hansen, business has not been so good. I will pay.
2: You'd better.
1: I intend to...
2: My lawyers aren't going to be satisfied by intentions.
1: Your lawyers?
2: I've no particular desire to own a flower shop, but it looks as if I'm going to, unless you raise some money.
1: Mr. Hansen, I have worked years. I have given of my blood to make a success of this establishment. You cannot take him from me. You are a rich man.
2: I intend to stay rich, too. You've got 24 hours, Avro. A man can accomplish a lot in 24 hours.
1: Yes, Mr. Hansen. Even maybe murder.

0: Mr. Zabrow?
1: Hmm? Oh, good afternoon, Miss Hansen.
0: Is Uncle here?
1: Yes, he is here. At the display, towards the back of the store.
0: Thanks. How is he?
1: He is the way he always is. Hard, vindictive.
0: Mr. Zabrow.
1: I am sorry. Excuse me now.
0: Uncle?
2: What is it, Enid?
0: Have you seen my display?
2: The lilies?
0: Uh-huh.
2: Yes, pretty. Oh,
0: thank you.
2: He's not here.
0: Well, I didn't say...
2: You didn't have to. John Arndt is not here. Why he is not here, I don't know. His job was to look after my display. Perhaps he doesn't need a job anymore.
0: You know he does.
2: Fiddlesticks. After all, if he marries my heiress...
0: Uncle!
2: My dear girl, John Arndt is a fairly capable man with orchids. Outside of that, I have no use for him whatsoever. Especially in the role of your husband.
0: Well, isn't that for me to decide?
2: Of course it is. Except that, pretty as you are, John Arndt is seeing you through a golden haze. To be precise, the money that will come to you from me when I die.
0: That's nasty.
2: It's the truth.
0: Well, you can't know that.
2: I'm going to find out.
0: What?
2: I saw my lawyers this morning. Among other things, I instructed them to draw up a codicil to my will. A codicil to the effect that all my money goes to you on one condition.
0: Oh, you couldn't.
2: I did. The condition was that you refrain from marrying John Arndt, either now or at any time in the future.
0: Well, that's not fair.
2: It's a very good way of discouraging Mr. Arndt. What'll you bet his ardor cools off quickly, hmm?
0: You told him?
2: Yes. Probably why he hasn't appeared as yet. He's sulking.
0: You really sign that codicil?
2: I will, as soon as the papers are drawn up. Where are you going?
0: I don't know. I've got to get away someplace and think.
2: Very well. Think about forgetting John Arndt. Best thing in the world for you.
0: Uncle, do you really think you can manage other people's lives for them?
2: I don't see why not.
0: No? Well, people don't like to be managed. They get desperate sometimes. And sometimes they kill.
3: Mr. Wolf, what are you doing?
4: Getting up. I'm up.
3: Well, that makes you eligible for the Explorers Club or something.
4: My coat and muffler, Archie.
3: I got them here.
4: Thank you.
3: You're really going out into that weather outside?
4: Archie, must you try to be witty?
3: It amuses me no end. Haven't you seen enough of those weeds yet?
4: An orchid is not a weed. Another muffler, Archie, the woolen one.
3: You've already got two on.
4: Please, fresh air clogs the lungs, Archie.
3: Sure, everybody knows that, but they won't admit it.
4: Of course not. A conspiracy of silence. Archie, I'm ready.
3: You sure? I can see a square inch of skin showing.
4: Calm. You're driving me to Zabra's.
3: Mm-hmm. All right, careful. And take a deep breath. I'm going to open the door. You ready?
4: Very well. Open it.
3: Be brave, Mr. Wolf. We'll keep the car window shut, and maybe you'll make it. Careful.
4: The risks one takes.
3: In you go. Well... Okay, boss. Now, where is Zabrow's?
4: 45th Street.
3: Gee, 10 blocks. Grit your teeth, Mr. Wolf. We're off.

0: Oh, Mr. Wolf, I'm glad you are here.
1: Those orchids you wrote me about had better be worth a trip.
0: The trip? But I think you live only a little way from here.
2: Don't forget it had to be made in the open air, Mr. Zabrow.
1: Where are the orchids?
0: Towards the back. They are from Hansen's place. He is a fine grower. I have made an exhibit.
1: Good.
0: Oh, excuse me. Others are here. You go look for yourself, no?
1: Very well. Archie.
2: Hmm? Oh, I was just noticing
1: Did a girl just enter the store?
2: A girl, a goddess. Tall, graceful. Venus de Milo with arms. Arms that were made... Never mind, let's go look at orchids.
1: Thank you. Very fine.
2: The exhibit is laid out like nature, huh? Reminds me of a spot in Central Park that I spent some of my happiest moments in.
1: Then you do like flowers.
2: I don't go to Central Park to look at flowers. I went there to, forget it.
1: Exactly. Now go away and annoy someone else.
2: Venus?
1: I want to concentrate on these orchids. Goodbye.
2: Okay. I'll leave you alone with your loved ones. Let's see, maybe I can arrange to be left alone with something I could very easily learn to love. Hey, boss.
1: Don't bother me, Archie.
2: Oh, this is serious. There's a lily display just like this one over at the other end of the store.
1: Nothing connected with lilies could possibly be serious.
2: Maybe not, but there's a corpse planted among these lilies.
1: Indeed?
2: A lot of ferns were banked up in back of the display. I saw a foot sticking out, so I slipped back, lifted a few ferns, and found a body.
1: Fresh?
2: Very. The wound was still bleeding. Knife wound.
1: Sad, very. Now run along.
2: Well, aren't you going to do anything about it?
1: Why should I? Anyone who'll permit himself to be found dead or alive among a display of lilies is beneath contempt.
2: Well, maybe the poor guy didn't have a chance to crawl into an orchid display before he died. However, if that's the way you feel, I'll tell the police all about poor Mr. Hansen and let them...
1: Who?
2: Hansen, the orchid grower.
1: He's one of the finest in the country.
2: Not is, was. Wasn't me who pushed him under the lilies.
1: Under lilies? Bah! He would have hated that. Have you told Zabrow?
2: No. Zabro's been busy up front.
1: Where is this display?
2: Ah, right along here.
1: There's been a number of people in the store since we came. Someone else may have noticed that dead man's foot.
2: Uh-uh. I covered it.
1: Satisfactory. At times you give the illusions of intelligence. Is this the display?
2: Yep. Come around to the back. There's a little space between the back of the display and the wall.
1: Yeah.
2: Now, here, right under this pile of ferns... Of ferns...
1: Yes, Archie?
2: Hey, that body...
1: What about it?
2: It got bashful. It's gone.
1: Indeed.
2: That corpse was dead.
1: Corpse is off now. Confound you, Archie. Have you been drinking too much milk again?
2: Now, look, boss, I saw him there. The blood's still coming out of his back, and I tell you that...
1: Let me understand you. Are you suggesting the corpse rose and walked away?
2: No, but somebody could have dragged it away... Somebody who put it here in the first place.
1: Pictures, no doubt. Come along, Archie. If this is some half-witted trick to distract me from the orchids...
2: Oh, no. I never come between a man and his love. Hey, wait a minute, Mr. Wolf.
1: Yes?
2: Do ferns bleed?
1: Let me see. Oh. Indeed. Yes, there is blood. Fresh arterial blood on these ferns. Bright red color. Which means there was a wounded person among these lilies recently.
2: Thanks for the late vote of confidence.
1: Whoever killed Hansen apparently found a better place for him.
2: Mm-hmm. Took him home to put him over the mantelpiece.
1: Unlikely. Hansen wasn't very decorative.
2: Okay. Now shall I yell for the police?
1: You have nothing to show them except a fern leaf covered with blood? No.
2: Don't tell me you smell a fee among all these flowers.
1: Hansen was a man I admired. Good heavens, Archie. The number of first-rate orchid growers is small enough without one of us being murdered.
2: Mm-hmm. Unsportsmanlike, huh? Okay, we won't stand for it. What next?
1: The body was removed from the building. How?
2: Well, I wouldn't swear to it, but there's a window here that leads out to an alleyway.
1: Could the alleyway be seen from the street?
2: I don't think so. There's a bend in it.
1: Wide enough for a car?
2: Yep.
1: Bring Zabrow to me. Oh, don't bother. He's coming himself.
0: Well, Mr. Wolf, what do you think of the... Mr. Wolf, I do not believe this.
1: What don't you believe?
0: You are looking at lilies.
1: Not exactly. Whose flowers are these?
0: Mr. Hansen's niece grows lilies.
1: I see. Zabro, did you get all your orchids from Hansen?
0: Oh, yes, yes. He is an artist.
1: Practically an old master at the moment. How much money do you owe him?
0: Who tell you I owe him?
1: You do, don't you?
0: Well, yes. Business has not been so good. But did he speak to you?
1: No, I guess you owed him money.
0: But I do not understand.
1: Was Hansen in the store today?
0: Yes, yes, he came. You hear us quarrel, eh?
1: Where is he now?
0: I do not know. He leave, maybe.
1: I rather think he did. Zabro, who else was in the store within the last half hour who might have known Hansen?
0: Oh, Miss Hansen was here and John Arendt. He is Mr. Hansen's assistant and, how you say, sweet on Miss Hansen.
2: Was she the tall girl came in shortly after we did, Mr. Zabro?
0: Tall? Yes, yes, I think so.
1: Are either of them still here?
0: No, no, no. They go.
1: Together?
0: Miss Hansen go first.
1: Very well. Come along, Archie.
2: Okay, Mr. Wolf.
0: You will not tell Mr. Hansen you know of my debts.
1: No, Mr. Zabro, I won't tell him. As a matter of fact, even if I wanted to, I don't think he would listen.
2: I love these long drives in the country. Where are we going?
1: Hansen's place.
2: Oh. You think he returned to it to haunt it, huh?
1: He's returned there, I suspect.
2: Uh-huh. In order to cast suspicion on himself.
1: Miss Hansen lives with him. Mr. Arndt works for him on the premises, therefore...
2: Miss Hansen will be there?
1: I imagine so. Why?
2: Oh, nothing. Nothing at all. Boss, can we stop at the next town?
1: Why?
2: I want to buy a book on lilies.
1: This sudden... You mean Miss Hansen grows them in there?
2: Uh-huh. You see, that way we'll have something in common.
1: Perhaps, but Archie, isn't interesting flowers what you want to have in common with her?
2: So this is the house that Orchids built, huh? Snazzy.
1: Very handsome country home.
2: For streamlined zombies,
3: Hello.
2: I take that back.
1: Miss Hansen?
3: Yes.
1: I'm Nero Wolfe. The person ogling you is my assistant, Mr. Goodwin.
3: Oh. Well, Uncle's spoken of you, Mr. Wolfe. Oh, come in, please.
1: Thank you.
2: I was not ogling. I was merely tracing a resemblance.
3: Oh, between Uncle and me?
2: Between you and my heart's desire.
1: Archie, stop being poetic. It doesn't become
3: you. In here, please. My uncle isn't at home yet, but... Oh, John, this is Mr. Wolfe, Mr. Goodwin. John is uncle's assistant.
4: How do you do?
2: How do you do?
4: Mr. Hansen hasn't returned from town yet, Mr. Wolfe.
1: Are you quite sure?
4: Why, yes. Unless Enid saw him.
3: Oh, no, I didn't, John.
1: Indeed. In that case, if you don't mind, we'll wait for him.
3: Well, of course. We'd be delighted.
4: Sure. Excuse me, won't you? I've got some work to do.
2: On orchids or lilies?
4: The orchids.
2: Well, then go right ahead.
4: See you later.
3: Oh, can I get you something to drink?
1: Beer will do, thank you.
2: I'd better help you bring the bottle in, Miss...
1: Archie.
2: On the other hand, maybe you can manage your loan.
3: Well, of course I can. I'm a big girl, Mr. Goodwin.
2: I noticed. I mean, why not call me Archie? It takes less time.
3: I'd like to, Archie.
2: Swell. Remember what old Dr. Titmouse said?
1: I want a bottle of beer.
2: Said, I want a bottle... Oh. No. Never mind, Enid. You better go gather some beer for Mr. Wolfe.
3: All right. I'll be back in a minute.
2: So much of her and all so nice.
1: Archie, are you forgetting why we are here?
2: I don't care why you're here.
1: We are waiting for Uncle.
2: Uh-huh. Mr. Wolfe, it's unlikely that Uncle is going to walk in through that front door.
1: True. That is why you're sneaking out the back door to find him.
2: How do you know he'll be around here?
1: This is where he lives, isn't it, Archie?
2: Yes, but if you'll remember, Uncle gave up living earlier this afternoon.
1: You mean he was persuaded to? Nevertheless, I rather think he'll be around, body and all.
2: He wasn't in the house, so I tried the conservatory, hothouse, what have you. It was hot in that steam-heated orchid paradise. Also, it was full of orchids. Unfortunately, it wasn't full of Miss Hansen. I wandered hither and yon for a moment, dreaming of her, until I noticed a foot. Same foot I'd seen back at Zabro's, and peculiarly enough, the same corpse was attached to it. Uncle's. I was bending over to take a closer look when I felt a thud. Realized that thud was the sound of something hitting my head, and I began to realize, too, that I'd been knocked almost unconscious, which the second blow did.
3: I can't understand where my uncle is, Mr. Wolf.
1: His staying away so late is unusual, then.
4: Of course it is.
1: Which reminds me, Archie's been gone for several hours.
4: Yeah, where did he go, Mr. Wolf?
1: To look about. Were you in the hothouse, Mr. Hunt?
4: No, I was packing some plants.
1: You, Miss Hansen?
3: Well, after I brought your beer, I went upstairs and rested for a while. Why?
1: Because if either of you harmed Archie, I shall personally murder you.
3: Oh, Mr. Wolf.
1: Come on, we got to find the boy.
3: Why should either of us want to harm him?
1: Because he probably found your uncle's body.
4: His body? What are you...
3: I don't understand.
1: Mr. Hansen has been murdered.
3: Oh, no.
4: Enid.
1: No, stop that, Miss Hansen. You're a perfectly healthy young woman. There's no reason for you to swoon.
4: Now, look here, you.
1: Besides, I rather suspect she lost no love for him. Am I right, Miss Hansen?
3: He was my uncle.
1: You're aware of the fact? He opposed your marriage to Miss Aunt here.
4: That's none of your business.
1: Which means he did oppose it. Mr. Hart, Mr. Hansen was a friend of mine. I intend to find the murderer after I find his body. It shows a lack of proper respect to transport a corpse about the countryside. Come, both of you, we must find Archie.
3: This whole thing's like a nightmare.
1: Since you can't wake up from it. Let's go on with the search.
3: Oh, look, there on the ground.
1: Hutch.
3: I'll see if he's all right.
4: Why, this is fantastic. Mr. Hansen stabbed to death, and now Goodwin.
3: He's just been stunned, thank heavens. He's coming through.
2: Oh, I died. Oh, correct me if I'm wrong, but I'm dead.
3: Archie, speak to me.
2: Oh, I went to heaven.
1: Are you all right, Archie?
2: The other place.
1: Get up.
2: Sure, if somebody will hold my head.
5: Are we having an earthquake?
3: You poor boy. Take my arm here.
2: I'll take both.
1: Boy, he's normal. What happened, Archie?
2: Somebody hit me when I wasn't looking.
1: Yeah? Why?
2: I don't know. Oh, yes, I remember.
1: Yes?
2: I found Uncle lying right there.
3: The poor boy's delirious.
2: Don't tell me he's gone again.
1: I'm afraid he has, Archie.
4: Are you sure you saw him?
2: I'm positive, and then somebody slugged me. That corpse is the shyest one I've ever met.
1: Blood would have dried. There'll be no signs of his having been placed here. Bad.
2: Why?
1: Your testimony would be valueless, especially since you were found unconscious. The jury would suspect you of having hit the bottle.

0: Why didn't we stay the night? I'm a sick man. Enid would have nursed me.
1: Ah, you're not sick. And I won't have you taking advantage of that girl.
0: In my condition, I couldn't have. But maybe she would have taken advantage of me.
1: Oui.
0: Is that what they call it in your day?
1: The Zabros, stuff we got.
0: Okay. Here we go.
1: I can manage it. I'm not entirely helpless.
0: Place is closed. Dark.
1: I was afraid it might be.
0: Don't tell me Zabro's gone traveling, too.
1: Possibility, Archie.
0: You mean he killed Hansen to cancel the debt he owed him and followed us out to the country house and dumped Hansen there, hoping to pin suspicion on Eden and John?
1: Perhaps.
0: Uh-huh. Slugged me when I found the body too soon, and then... Uh-huh. Guess we better get into the joint.
1: Door's locked.
0: A guy I know got out of jail the other day.
1: Yeah?
0: He's reformed, so he gave me all his skeleton keys.
1: You have them with you?
0: Mm-hmm. And we'll find out in a minute just how good a burglar he was. Very good. Will you come in?
1: Shut the door.
0: Okay.
1: What's that?
0: Somebody's been hurt. The lights. Nothing up front here.
1: Back of the store where the exhibits are.
0: I'll go see. Maybe you better stay here.
1: Nonsense.
0: Where? Uh-oh, among the lilies again, but this time there are two bodies there.
1: Sabro, where got you?
0: Mr. Sabro? Mr. Zab? He's been shot, boss. Bad.
1: He's trying to say something.
2: In the lilies. Mr. Hansen.
0: Yes, we know about him. Who shot you?
2: From the window. Alleyway. Came in.
1: Mr. Zabro, who?
2: He inherit money. Inherit.
0: Down, Mr. Wolf, quick. Somebody shooting from that window.
1: Archie.
0: All in one piece. Are you all right?
1: Yes, that car.
0: It's gone. Brought the body here and...
1: Zabro.
0: He couldn't duck. He's dead.
1: Yes.
0: Police, boss, this time we've got more than a fern leaf smeared with blood to show them.
1: Not yet, Archie. I'd prefer handing the murderer over to them along with the victims. I'm going home. Archie, get Miss Hansen and Mr. Arndt there as soon as you can.
0: Well, suppose they don't want to come.
1: Knock them unconscious and drag them there.
0: Not Enid, boss. Enid's... Hey, what Zabro said about inheriting.
1: Don't anticipate, Archie. When you get them to my office, we'll identify the murderer then.
3: Mr. Wolf, don't you think this is all a little high-handed, dragging us here in the middle of the night?
1: Murder is even more high-handed, Mr. Arndt.
4: Please, John.
1: Miss Hansen, do you inherit?
4: Well, I guess so. I'm Uncle's only relative, so I suppose...
3: Wait a minute, Enid. Mr. Wolf, are you suggesting that she had anything to do with this invisible corpse?
1: The corpse is no longer invisible, Mr. Arndt.
4: You've seen Uncle?
1: Yes, dead, in Zabra's establishment. Lying with a knife in his back, in his own orchid display.
3: Now you're trying to pin something on me. You know I set up that orchid display.
1: Indeed. The police will be interested in that information.
3: But he wasn't found in the orchids. He was...
1: Yes, Mr. Arndt. He was found. Where?
3: I don't know.
1: You were about to say the lily display, weren't you?
3: I wasn't going to say anything.
1: You're a little late. You already informed us that you knew his body was not placed in the orchid display. How did you know?
3: I just guessed.
1: The jury will be very much impressed by your remarkable clairvoyance. Especially since, Archie, ask Mr. Zabro to come in.
0: Mr. Zabro? Okay.
3: Don't bother, Goodwin.
4: John, the gun!
3: Shut up, you little fool.
0: Enid's a big girl.
3: I don't know how you tumbled, Wolf. Lucky guessing, maybe.
1: Oh, come now. Neither of us have indulged in guesswork. You killed Hansen, placed his body in the lily display to attract suspicion towards Miss Hansen. You felt sure she wouldn't be convicted, so you were safe. She would inherit, you would marry her, a marriage which your uncle opposed. When you saw that Archie had discovered the body too early for you to establish an alibi for yourself...
0: Then he sneaked the body out of the window into his car and then dumped it in the hothouse.
1: For time.
3: Go on, Mr. Wolf.
1: He didn't intend it to be discovered there, which was why he knocked you unconscious, Archie.
0: Oh, I'm so glad he had a good reason for it.
1: He had a body on his hands. He decided to double back, put the body in its original place, and carry through his plan. But Zabru caught him at it, poor fellow.
3: I thought Zabru was in the other room.
1: Lost you, you fool. Do you think I, too, am addicted to carrying corpses about? Zabru is dead. And you've given yourself away unnecessarily. Archie?
0: All right.
4: Archie, quick.
0: Let go, Evie.
4: I've got his arm.
0: I'll give him mine with a fist attached.
1: Very satisfactory, Archie. Now call the police. Inform them you have two corpses and a murderer for them.
0: You should have heard Mr. Arndt's language, boss, when the police took him away. Oh, I don't think he loves you.
1: I don't think it matters anymore.
4: It used to me.
1: Growing pains. You'll get over it, Miss Hanson.
0: You trapped him, Mr. Wolfe, but what made you so sure he did it?
1: At the hothouse, when you were unconscious, Archie, Mr. Arndt deplored the fact that Mr. Hanson had been stabbed in the back. No one had mentioned how he was killed, therefore.
0: The reason Aunt knew was because he himself had killed Mr. Hanson. Murderers seldom get away with it, no matter how tightly they button their lips.
1: Well, mine, however, are not buttoned up. Archie?
0: Oh, the beer is on your desk.
1: Thank you. Miss Hanson, stop brooding. Try some of this beer.
4: But, Mr. Wolfe, my heart's broken.
1: As a man who's lived a good many years, Miss Hanson, permit me to assure you that the easiest way of mending a broken heart is by filling the stomach.

Tonight's transcribed story was based on the characters created by Rex Stout. This is an Edwin Fadiman program produced and directed by J. Donald Wilson. In the cast were Larry Dobkin as Archie Goodwin, and Gigi Pearson, Jay Novello, Herb Butterfield, and Byron Kane. Next week at this same time, Nero Wolfe and Archie will bring you The Case of the Deadly Sellout. Don Stanley speaking.

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2: Michael Shane, you must have some idea why Judge Thorman wants to see you.
3: Honey, at 3 o'clock this afternoon, I received a letter signed by those men who head Judge Thorman's campaign committee.
2: Uh-huh.
3: It told me literally nothing, darling, all of which I was warned to keep hush-hush.
2: Oh, confidential stuff, huh?
3: Mm-hmm, very. I'm requested to appear at Judge Thorman's home at 7 o'clock tonight. I don't know why, darling. That's all the note had to say.
2: Oh, it's about 4:15 now.
3: Uh-huh. Which means you must curb your curiosity for 2 hours and 45 minutes.
2: Oh, then I'm going?
3: Well, it's not your company I love, sugar. It's your shorthand.
2: Well, I'm glad to know something about me attracts you. Michael, do you know Judge Thorman?
3: No.
2: Oh. Well, then Judge Thorman must know you. Otherwise, why should
3: he... Take it easy, will you, baby? Please, we'll know at 7 o'clock tonight.
4: The Hastings Manufacturing Company and the Quayside Corporation present Michael Shane, Private Detective, starring Wally Mayer and Kathy Lewis. At approximately the same time, Shane and his blonde assistant, Phyllis Knight, are discussing the mysterious note summoning Shane to Judge Thorman's home at 7 o'clock. Mysterious events are shaping themselves in Judge Thorman's study. The judge is conversing with one of his committee men. Eating at the club tonight, Judge?
5: As usual, not until after the meeting. By the way, has this Michael Shane fellow been contacted?
4: Yes, a note was sent asking to him to be here tonight at 7.
5: Oh, good. He comes highly recommended.
4: Yes.
5: If I didn't know you were one of my best friends, I'd say you didn't particularly care whether we ever find out who's making these silly telephone threats against my life.
4: I was just thinking of this Michael Shane fellow. I don't think he'll be much help.
5: Well, Inspector Coyle and Chief Randall assured me he was as capable an investigator as we
4: could find. No doubt. I'm afraid Shane will be too late.
5: What the devil are you...
4: I made those calls, Judge.
5: You? What sort of stupid joke is it?
4: It's neither stupid nor a joke, my dear Judge. Do you remember Carlton Winters?
5: Winters? Well, yes, Carlton Winters, a forger. I sentenced him 16 years ago, it was. What of it?
4: You won't know my face, Judge. But look at the hatred in my eyes, and you'll see Carlton Winters.
5: But you are...
4: You've known me as your friend for 10 years. Yes, it's taken me 10 years to ready myself for this moment. These hands you felt so sorry about. I deliberately crippled them so that I could be that much surer of my revenge. This face.
5: Yes. I see it now.
4: You see the man you sent away for forgery. The man whose wife later divorced him and married Paul Redfern. You took everything from me.
5: You were guilty.
4: That makes little difference. You enabled Paul Redfern to take Estelle from me. I vowed I'd pay you off, remember? It'll be over quickly, Judge. Quickly. The suicide note is ready. I have your own gun.
5: Suicide?
4: Only to outward appearances, Judge. It'll really be murder.
5: Get that gun away from my head, you fool!
4: No, Judge. Not when I've waited 10 years for this.
3: All right, let's go over the facts, Inspector. Phil, take notes, please.
2: All right. And incidentally, I copied those statements from Detective Johnson's notes, Mike.
3: Oh, fine, fine, thanks. Well, Inspector?
6: Well, Judge's wife, then 5 years. A married couple acted as Judge Thorman's cook and body servant. Missed the day off, checked, and they've been at a relative's home all day. Usually on Wednesdays, the judge had dinner at his club. Missed tonight, as there was to be a meeting here at 7.
3: Yeah, that's right, that's right. Something about tracing prank calls. Say, these three men on the committee, there was Thomas Charles Hart...
6: Yes, he's a retired businessman from the East.
3: Oh.
6: Horace Epperly, big construction man. Paul Redfern, ex-prosecutor.
3: Incidentally, all three of their alibis aren't worthy of the name. Not one of them can prove where he was between 4 and 5.
6: Well, now go easy there, Shane. They're all big men. It's suicide.
3: Yeah, so the note says, but I still don't believe it. Mr. Epperly found the body, huh?
6: Yeah, about 6:30. Came in when he found the door open.
3: Open? Open or unlocked, Inspector?
6: Oh, sorry, unlocked.
3: Oh, uh-huh.
6: Now, look, Shane, let's not make a mystery out of this yet. The judge is big people, and I'm here only to make sure there was nothing funny.
3: Well, that's excuse enough to look around. The gun has a corrugated handle, so that eliminates fingerprints, right?
6: Right. But there are powder burns on the right temple, and the bullet rained slightly upward. That and the note stack up to suicide.
3: Yeah, but that note. How does it read again?
6: Here's the note. Here you are. My guilt hangs heavy on my mind. I can no longer face my friends. Some years ago, I sent an innocent man to prison.
3: Wait a second, Anna. Give me that line again, Inspector.
6: Some years ago, I sent an innocent man to prison.
3: Okay, that's enough. That's enough. Handwriting been identified?
6: Yeah. Hart, Napoleon Redmond.
3: You know, for a fellow of the judge's caliber, it's pretty dramatic stuff.
6: People hopped up to suicide are psychodramatic. What's that about putting the neurosis on paper?
3: It makes bad reading, that's all.
0: Oh, Inspector.
6: Oh, come in, gentlemen.
0: Thank you. Glad to find you still here.
7: We've agreed this terrible thing must be kept quiet as long as possible.
6: Gentlemen, Miss Michael Shane and Miss Knight. Hart, Epley, Redford.
8: How do you do?
9: About keeping this affair quiet, Inspector.
6: Well, perhaps for a day or two.
7: We haven't much chance to keep the facts covered up.
3: Gentlemen, please, may I ask, did any of you know about the judge's suicide desire?
0: He never discussed such a thing with any of us.
9: But all the evidence points to suicide, Mr. Shane.
3: Yes, if we can believe that note, but I'm not so sure.
7: Then you're thinking it might have been murder?
3: That's what we're going to find out. In the meantime, Inspector, I want to run out and have a little talk with Joey Peller.
6: Yeah, good idea.
7: Peller? Peller, isn't he the man with a remarkable memory?
3: Yes, Mr. Redfern. And I want him to jog my memory.

0: Yes, yes, what do you want?
1: Mr. Feller?
0: Yes, who are you?
1: A friend of Michael Shane.
0: Come in. Take a chair. Sit down. Don't mind if I squat here in this rocker. Easy on the back.
1: Not at all. I'll stand because I can only stay a moment. Mr. Shane suggested I see you. I want some information.
0: Yeah, what do you want to know?
1: Mr. Feller, do you recall a rather sensational case about 16 years ago when Judge Thorman sentenced a forger, a Carlton Winters?
0: Winters, let me see. Yep. Quiet enough, boy. Think I recollect that Winters sentenced Judge Thorman life. Yes, and Redford, too. He was a prosecutor.
1: Very good. Anything else, Mr. Peller?
0: Yes, I do. Never heard anything more about Winters, but I think he was killed or died in an accident in Chicago.
1: What, Mr. Peller?
0: About 3 years after Winters was sent up, his wife, Estelle was her name, I think, but she divorced him, and believe it or not, she married Paul Redfern. Redfern retired from public office right after that.
1: You've been a big help, Mr. Peller.
0: I'm always glad to help Shane's friend. Anything else, Mr.
1: You won't need it, Peller.
0: What you doing with that knife?
1: You know too much, Mr. Peller.

0: 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Meanwhile, it is false economy for you to cheat yourself out of good car performance and to take chances on a serious breakdown. 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The best money you can spend on your car. Now back to Michael Shane, private detective. It seems that Shane had decided on a step in the right direction when he decided to have Joey Peller jog his memory. But it also seems somebody is just one step ahead of Shane. Shane and Phyllis Knight arrived at Peller's home only to find the man with the remarkable memory stretched out on the floor with very little of either life or memory left. Now at police hospital, a tense group waits at Joey Peller's bedside.
1: How is he, Doctor? Well, here's a chance, but it's slim. He's coming out of it again. Keeps going in and out of a coma.
2: Joey. Joey Peller. Joey, this is Mike Shane.
3: Shane? Nice friends you got.
2: What? Nice friends?
4: Michael. Whoever tried to kill him must have used your name.
2: Is that what happened, Joey?
3: Didn't know him, though.
2: Joey, take it easy. Listen. Do you remember anything about a Judge Thorman case?
3: Yeah. That's what the guy wanted to know. Told him that Redfield prosecutor said Forger called him up and when he died, he called him.
2: Joey. Joey.
1: Sorry, Inspector. He's gone out again.
2: Oh, poor little guy.
5: Stay with him, Johnson. Catch anything he mumbles, call me on it right away. Let the newspaper say Peller's dead. That'll protect him.
2: Yeah, that's a good idea.
1: It's a great night. A little over 3 hours, one dead, one well on the way.
2: Look, Inspector, Mr. Hart, Eppley, and Redfern knew I was on my way to talk to Peller. They've got a few questions to answer.
1: Well, I know what you mean, Shane, but they're big men, and we've got to be right.
2: Yes, but... Well, now, look, we've got to get every police record on this Carlton Winters, samples of his handwriting, his fingerprint record.
1: According to Peller, the guy's dead.
2: Well, let's check Chicago and make sure he's dead.
1: Well, let's get down it right away.
2: Well, you take that end of it, Inspector. I want to talk to Paul Redfern. I'll be at his home.
6: What's the time?
7: About 10, Paul. Gives us time to check up on our theory at Peller's place. Then get back to your home by 11 to meet the others.
6: Well, just what is this theory you've got on Peller's death?
7: I'm positive someone was interested in silencing Peller before the Shane fellow could get to him.
6: Yes, but what do you expect to learn at Peller's place? Hey, wait a minute.
7: What?
6: How'd you find out Peller was killed?
7: Shane got in touch with me.
6: Oh. Well, who does he think is guilty?
7: He thinks it's one of us.
6: Us? Are you serious, Hart?
7: Yes, Redfern. And I'm also Carlton Winters.
6: You're... What did you say?
7: I said I'm Carlton Winters. And I'm going to kill you.
6: Kill me?
7: Just keeping a promise I made you long ago, in court.
6: But Winters died in Chicago.
7: No, he didn't. Steady on the wheel. Don't take your eyes off the road.
6: Then you killed him?
7: Yes, I killed him. Now it's your turn to be a suicide. Then can you guess who followed you?
6: You mean my wife?
7: Yes, Redfern, Estelle.
6: They'll get you.
7: If they do, it'll be too late.
6: How am I to die?
7: Well, it's rather simple. The hairpin turn is up ahead. We'll soon be on it. You're going to drive straight through the guardrail and down into the canyon.
6: You can't force me to do that.
7: You'll have nothing to say about it, Redfern. You'll be dead before you take the plunge.
6: I'll crash the car first.
7: You thought of that too late. I'm ready now.
6: I hit you!
7: Now, hold the wheel steady. Steady. Get the door open.
6: now.
7: Feet down. In flames. A fitting tribute to you, Mr. Redburn.
4: I'm terribly worried, Mr. Shane.
2: No, I wouldn't let it get you down, Mrs. Redburn.
4: But he's always so punctual, so thoughtful. Naturally, he was quite upset when he came home with the terrible news of Judge Thorman's suicide. He left again, but he promised he'd be home no later than 10. 10:45 now, and he hasn't even called.
8: But don't worry, Mrs. Redfern. I'm sure he'll be coming home any minute now.
4: I hope so. Somehow I'm terribly nervous.
2: Mrs. Redfern, I'd like to ask you several questions.
4: Yes?
2: Well, first, have you ever heard your husband speak of a man named Carlton Winters?
4: Carlton Winters?
8: Yes, Mrs. Redfern. Name seems to surprise you.
4: I'm not sure why, but it did surprise me.
2: Winters was prosecuted by your husband and sentenced by Judge Thorman about 16 years ago.
4: Yes?
2: Well, Winters was supposed to have died in Chicago. An accidental fire in a doctor's office.
4: Yes, that's why I showed some surprise, I'm sure. I remember Paul telling me Winters had died in Chicago.
8: Must have been rather important, Winters' death, I mean, for you to have remembered, Mrs. Redfern.
4: It was important this night. You see, Carlton Winters had threatened the lives of Judge Thorman and my husband. I was glad to know the man was dead.
2: And that's all you can tell us, Mrs. Redfern?
4: That's all, Mr. Shane. May I ask if your questions concern only Judge Thorman's death?
2: Well, yes, they do.
4: But Paul said the judge had committed suicide.
2: The pattern has changed. We're not convinced of that now, and we need all the information we can get.
8: So if you know something you feel Mr. Shane should know, please tell him, Mrs. Redfern.
4: No, there's nothing more I could tell.
2: I'm going to be brutally frank, Mrs. Redfern. You're withholding something.
4: Mr. Shane, that's my door. Would you excuse me, please?
8: Michael, do you really think she's holding back something?
2: I'm positive she is, honey.
8: Do you really think it's one of the three men?
2: Well, I'd be a lot surer if I knew what the inspector found out about their alibis, about the handwriting. Any one of them could be our men.
8: Which one?
2: Take your pick, sugar.
8: I'll take you.
2: And what would you do if I... Oh, Mrs. Redfern.
4: Mr. Shane, Miss Knight, there's Mr. Hart, Mr. Evans.
2: Yes, we met earlier this evening.
4: They've come here to meet Paul. They would have a meeting here at 11 o'clock.
2: Oh? Why a meeting?
9: Well, to discuss what should be done about the party policy now that Judge Thorman is dead. There's quite a bit to be settled.
2: Mm-hmm. Have either of you gentlemen had a talk with Inspector Coyle since 10 o'clock tonight?
10: No, why, Shane?
2: Well, he wants to see you, both of you. There are new developments in the case.
9: What developments?
2: Well, you recall that I mentioned at Thorman's home I was going to have my memory jogged by Joey Teller?
9: Oh, yes. What about it?
2: Well, you, Mr. Hart, and Mr. Epperly, plus Redfern, who isn't present at the moment, overheard my statement.
10: Well, get to the point, Shane. What are you driving at?
2: Murder, Mr. Hart. Joey Peller had his wonderful memory removed by a killer's surgery tonight.
9: Are you insinuating that any one of us...
2: Keep your shirt on, Mr. Epperly. I insinuate nothing. I'm merely explaining why the inspector wants to talk with all of you and find out where you've all been hiding out this evening.
10: Hiding out? I'm not hiding out. I'll go where I please, when I please.
4: Could I fix you some coffee? It'll give me something to do, and perhaps by then Paul will be home.
8: Yes, that's a splendid idea, and I'll help if I may.
4: Well, please do. Come along.
2: Now, look, gentlemen. Let's check these facts quickly while the ladies are fixing the coffee. Thorman is a suicide, which I still don't believe. Joey Peller is stabbed. Now, we have information that Carlton Winters might be our man if he hadn't died in Chicago some years ago. But we're getting samples of his handwriting and police record. Perhaps it may count up to something.
9: But what good would anything be if Winters is dead?
2: No good at all if he's dead. And I'm not convinced of that.
4: Oh, no!
11: Michael.
2: Yes?
11: Please, come quickly.
2: What's wrong, Phil?
11: Just come along, please, and alone.
2: Right. Wait here, gentlemen, please.
8: Michael, we started out through the hall to the kitchen, and here, right here on this hall table, was a note. Here's the note. Mrs. Redfern read it, and, well, you heard her reaction.
2: Where's she now?
8: She's sitting in the kitchen just staring. Read the note, Michael. You'll understand.
2: Estelle, darling, by the time you find this note, it will be too late to stop me. I tried to fight... Oh, no.
8: Michael, this is terrible. She nodded yes when I asked her if this was her husband's handwriting.
2: I don't believe it. I don't believe it.

0: Phil. Phil, can I see you a minute?
1: Yes. Yes, I'll be right back.
0: Now listen. And listen fast. How do you make it stick? Redfern's dead.
1: Oh. Oh, dear. Oh, Mike. He meant that note.
0: I don't know. I only know he's dead. He crashed his car. Now, I'm taking this note and sticking it at headquarters until we know as much as possible.
1: But what about her?
0: Honey, I want you to stay with her. Don't leave her for a minute, and don't tell her he's dead. I'll call you later or I'll pick you up.
1: All right. But I think you should know this, Michael.
0: What?
1: I'm positive that note wasn't on the hall table when we came in.
0: Good work, honey. Good work. Our pigeon is in there in the drawing room.
1: Are they staying here?
0: Oh, no, no, sweetheart. No, I'm going to convince them to visit headquarters. Well, how did our guests take the stay here, Inspector?
2: Unhappily. But they were jittery enough to be gentlemen about it, especially since they found out Redfern is dead. Left about 5 minutes ago.
0: Oh. How about Winter's old samples of handwriting? Check with any of the ones on the signatures on my note?
2: Yeah, I just got the dope on that. The man says there's no question about it. We need more, though, Michael.
0: Yeah? Well, I think we can get it now.
2: Oh, hello, Doc.
3: Hi.
2: Well, what's the verdict?
3: Well, I almost missed it. Something very thin punctured Redfern's eardrum. Went right into the brain, like a long steel sliver.
0: But, Doc, if it was a steel sliver, who got rid of it? You?
3: No. I couldn't find the sliver, so I decided it was maybe like a hat pin. Yeah, he was killed, all right.
2: He was plenty burned and cracked up.
3: So would you be if you fell 200 feet in a flaming car, but he was very dead before he hit.
0: No evidence of fire in the lungs, huh?
3: Not a scorch. He wasn't beating or breathing when he crashed.
2: Then it's murder.
3: You've got your verdict, Inspector. Autopsy. Hello. Yeah, just a minute. See you, Inspector.
2: Morning, sir. Inspector Coyle speaking. Yeah, Johnson? What did he say? That's really something. Good work. Stay with him. So long.
0: More from Pella?
2: Plenty. A bombshell. Estelle Redfern divorced Carlton Winters after he went to the pen and married Paul Redfern.
0: Uh-oh. Oh, that's bad. Epperly and Hart have just been released, haven't they?
2: Well, we couldn't hold them.
0: Oh, that crazy woman withholding information. Inspector, she's in danger.
2: At 2:30 in the morning?
0: Look, if my guess is right, our man is on a killing spree. His schedule calls for crowding it all into one night.
2: Yeah, could be. Thorman, Peller, Redfern.
0: And next, and logically, the woman who divorced him and married the man that prosecuted him. Look, let me get going ahead of you and your men. Call Phil and have her set it up like this. We'll take...

0: 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Now back to Michael Shane and the trap set for a revenge-crazy killer. It's about 3:15 a.m. The huge Redfern mansion is wrapped in the eerie glow from a thin sliver of moon. In the shadows of the porch, two men move softly, furtively.
1: Wait. Think it's right for us to snoop around Redfern's house like this, especially with Estelle so upset?
2: Oh, relax, Everett. It's only decent to see that she's all right. After all, you yourself were worried about her while we were held at headquarters.
1: Well, let's get it over and get out of here.
2: Yeah, come on. Here. Let's try these French windows.
1: I still don't think...

0: this is a good idea. If we make a noise and waken her still, she'll be scared out of her wits.
1: If we find she's all right, we'll go out as quietly as we can. No, come on. This window's unlocked.
0: That's not so good.
1: I'm beginning to believe that Shane fellow now. There's a killer loose, I believe.
0: Shall I turn on this light?
1: No lights. Keep it dark.
0: Now that we're in, what are we doing?
1: First, go through the entire downstairs. You take the east wing, I'll take this west side.
0: Well, what are we looking for?
1: We're making sure everything's all right. Check every door and window. See that they're locked. Go right through and I'll meet you in the back hall.
0: Yeah, simple enough.
1: If everything's all right downstairs, we'll check the upstairs. Then leave.
0: Oh, but I still don't like the idea.
1: Take it easy. Don't fall over the furniture.
0: I won't guarantee you.
1: Now, to get upstairs quickly and arrange for Estelle's suicide while my perfect alibi searches downstairs.

0: now, my lovely Estelle, we settle accounts. And again. And so ends this night. Who turned on those lights?
1: Sorry, chum, the night has ended, and so are you.
0: Shane!
2: Yeah. We didn't find out until after you left police headquarters tonight that Estelle was once the wife of Carlton Winters. So we figured Estelle was next on the list.
0: Oh, so you got it all figured out.
2: Do you think we intended to let you get Estelle? Oh, no, no, no. We preferred to have you kill off that dressmaker's mannequin under the bed covers.
0: Dressmaker's mannequin?
2: Drop that knife. Drop that knife, I said.
0: I'll kill you.
2: Easy, you crazy idiot. I don't want to shoot you.
3: Stop it, Hart. I'll shoot not until I...
2: Oh, thanks, Inspector.
4: Michael?
2: Thanks.
4: Michael? Oh. Michael, what's wrong?
2: Not a thing, honey.
4: Huh?
2: Not a thing.
4: Michael, oh. He's hurt, Inspector.
5: Easy, Phil, easy now. We'll take care of him.
6: Well, the invalid is back. Welcome home, darling.
2: Thanks. I never liked this office, but it sure looks awfully good now.
6: I'll bet. The inspector left this report for you. Copy.
2: Hmm? Well, Hart's deathbed confession, huh?
6: Uh-huh.
2: Yep. That's all here. You know, we could have stopped Redfern's killing if we had old samples of Winter's handwriting to match his signature on the note the committee sent to me.
6: Oh, you couldn't do any more, Michael.
2: Yeah, it only proves what I contend, darling. There's a flaw in every human being.
6: I'd say Winters or Hart was insanely perfect.
2: Almost, but not quite. You see, honey, when a man decides to change his identity, he must change everything, even his own handwriting.
6: Well, now that you think the office looks good, you might say, Precious, you look good.
2: Oh, well, Precious, you do look good. Very good.
6: Thank you, Michael.
2: You're welcome, darling.
6: You know, Michael, you ought to get stabbed more often.
7: Michael Shane, Private Detective, stars Wally Mayer and Kathy Lewis, with Bill Johnstone as the inspector. Tonight's story was directed by Michael Raffetto, written by Alan Cameron, and based on the character created by Brett Halliday. The music was composed and played by Len Salvo. This is Charles Arlington speaking.
8: 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Well, wonderful. Well, fine, I'll pick her up this evening. Yep. My new car just came in at the dealer's. You got any suggestions on breaking her in, Bill?
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1: Detective agency, not a corpse in a carload.
2: Rick?
1: Hi, Helen.
2: Hi. What are you doing?
1: Oh, trying to think of a new ad for the phone book.
2: What's the matter with the old one?
1: Doesn't seem to be bringing in the business.
2: Oh.
1: Hey, see what you think of this one. Diamond Detective Agency, we'll split any case you've got, bonded or dead on arrival.
2: Oh, by all means, use it.
1: Like it?
2: No, but think of all the business you'll get from the psychiatric ward.
1: Oh, you're a living doll.
2: Will I see you tonight?
3: Mr. Diamond?
1: Helen, dear, I'll talk to you later. I think I've spotted a client.
2: Bye.
1: Bye. Well, come in, come in.
3: You're Mr. Diamond?
1: That's right.
3: My name is Quimby, sir.
1: How do you do, Mr. Quimby? Pull up a chair.
3: Thank you.
1: Something I can do for you?
3: Yes. You see, Mr. Diamond, I'm the manager of the Far East Importing Company. And when I went down to the store this morning, our night watchman was missing.
1: So?
3: Also about $50,000 in unset gems.
1: Why come to me instead of the police?
3: But those jewels were on consignment to the store. I was in hopes you could recover them before I had to make an accounting to the owner.
1: Who owned the gems?
3: Mr. Philip Lansdowne. He's a very eccentric collector. He has many things on display in the store. He's a very good client.
1: Aren't you insured?
3: Naturally. But if Mr. Lansdowne knew that a robbery had taken place, he'd never again do business with my establishment.
1: And you want me to recover the missing jewels?
3: If you can.
1: Mm. You think the night watchman is responsible for the theft?
3: Well, I don't know what else to think. The night watchman's name is Block. Arthur Block. He lives in an apartment on the east side. But I have already checked with his landlady, and he hasn't shown up.
1: How long have I got to recover the jewels, Mr. Quimby?
3: But I have no idea. It's impossible to tell when Mr. Lansdowne will want an accounting.
1: Well, I charge $100 a day in expenses.
3: Oh, yes. Will $100 be enough for now?
1: Well, if you have nothing to do for the next few minutes, I'd be more than happy to grovel at your feet.
3: I beg your pardon?
1: And I want the night watchman's address, also the address of your shop. Then you go back to the shop and wait to hear from me. Quimby gave me what I wanted, then minced happily out of my office. I locked up, grabbed a cab for the east side of town, and 20 minutes later, I was talking to the missing night watchman's landlady.
4: Sure, honey, Arthur Block lives here. You're the second one to come asking for him this morning. He killed somebody or something?
1: Is he in?
4: No, we ain't been in since yesterday evening before he left for work.
1: Can I take a look at his room?
4: Well, I don't know, Blue Eyes. It's against the rules.
1: Oh, my goodness, I dropped a $5 bill.
4: My goodness, so you did. Don't hurt your back bending over, honey. I'll get it. Little rheumatism, but anything for a fin. Say, you got any more loose ones around? I'll show you every room in a joint.
1: Just the one where Block lives.
4: Right down here. You ain't no cop, honey. Shamus?
1: Yep.
4: Figured. Right in here. There you are, handsome.
1: Thank you, Mother.
4: Mother! When you're done, stop back at my room and have a beer.
1: I never touch anything stronger than opium.
4: Never anything stronger than opium. Mother!
1: The night watchman's room was a shabby affair. About 15 by 20, and I went over it inch by inch, cockroach by cockroach. Apparently, Block hadn't taken anything with him. The drawers of the broken-down dresser were filled with an assortment of socks and underwear. In the closet, I found the rest of his clothes and an old empty suitcase. Yes, if Arthur Block had skipped, he was figuring on buying a wardrobe someplace else. I left, keeping on my tiptoes as I passed the landlady's door. Then I headed for the address of Mr. Quimby's antique shop.
3: Hey, Mr. Diamond, did you find out anything about the night watchman?
1: Well, his landlady's a lush and likes blue eyes.
3: Oh, my gracious.
1: What's the matter?
3: Mr. Lansdowne. Good afternoon, Mr. Lansdowne. I do hope you...
5: Now move beyond vulgarism, sir. It's a perfectly wretched afternoon, as you very well know.
3: Yes, it is. Mr. Diamond, Mr. Lansdowne.
5: Philip J. Lansdowne. How do you do, sir?
1: How do you do?
5: Quimby, I've come from my Buddha.
3: You've come to your...
5: You've had it quite long enough. Where is it?
3: Mr. Lansdowne, I have someone who's interested...
5: I've decided not to sell it. Now, come, Quimby. Where is it?
3: It's over there in the corner, Mr. Lansdowne.
5: In the corner?
3: Yes,
5: I see. It's not enough that I thought of the tall man's of lending my exquisite stature to a firm that employs a Philistine as manager. No. I'm now subjected to the ignominy of having it secreted in a corner behind a variety of bric-a-brac one would expect to find only in the men's lounge at Coney Isle.
3: Mr. Lansdowne...
5: Maybe I told you that Buddha was to enjoy this room's most favorable location. You made a grave mistake, sir. A momentous mistake.
3: But please, Mr.
5: Enough, sir. I'm repossessing my Buddha forthwith. For years, I forced myself to deal with you in a patient and forbearing manner. But never again. This is the crowning blow. Far be it for Philip Lansdowne to cast pearls before spies.
3: Oh, that man, Mr. Diamond. Oh, that terrifying man. I must have been born under an unlucky star.
1: Well, relax. Things could be worse. You've still got a little hair on your head.
3: Even that's getting thin.
1: So who wants fat hair? I left Quimby wringing the cold sweat out of his hands and took a cab over to the 5th Precinct Police Headquarters. When I walked in, the clock above Lieutenant Levinson's desk said 12 noon, and Lieutenant Levinson said...
6: Oh, no.
1: Oh, what's the matter, Fatty? I remind you of your lost youth?
6: No, a lost cause.
1: Well, you might as well face it, Walter. You hate me because I have an athletic waistline.
6: Ha, ha, ha.
1: Eureka. At last, a three-syllable word. I knew you could do it, Otis. I'm going to let you do me a favor.
6: Yeah?
1: Mm-hmm. I want you to check with the morgue and all hospitals and jails for an Arthur Block, lately employed as the night watchman of the Far Eastern Porting Company.
6: Oh. Well, I'll check, but not because you told me to.
1: Mm-hmm. Then why?
6: Because I'm stupid. I guess I told him.
7: What's all this about, Rick?
1: That's a missing night watchman and $50,000 in jewels, Walt. But you can't stick your nose in it yet. Nobody's dead.
7: I've got a sergeant who could make a liar out of you.
1: What do you know about a guy named Philip J. Lansdowne?
7: Never heard of him.
1: Shove me that phone, will you?
7: Yeah.
1: Thanks.
7: Forget it. Just leave a nickel.
1: Oh, he's a collector of rare art objects and nasty dispositions.
7: You want me to check on this Lansdowne for you?
1: Might be a good idea.
7: Okay.
3: Yes?
1: Quimby?
3: Oh, Mr. Diamond, I was hoping you'd call.
1: You and 10,000 foolish debutantes.
3: Mr. Lansdowne has had the Buddha removed, and he is sending his lawyer over in the morning for an accounting. Now, should I tell him about the jewels now or wait until morning?
1: Oh, wait, if you want this thing solved. What's Lansdowne's address?
3: Blue Heron Road at Long Island.
1: Thanks. I'm going out to see him. I'll check with you later.

0: and free. I do not read Pick, Look, See, Quick, or Popular Mechanics. I refuse to endorse a petition, and as far as a free excursion to the Bahamas with all expenses paid, I couldn't be less interested. Now, if you'd be so kind as to remove your person from my property. I'm warning you, sir.
1: Look, Your Highness, remember me? I met you this afternoon at the Far East Importing Company.
0: I remember you. Good day. Young man, if you do not remove your foot from my door, I may resort to violence. You will kindly remove your foot?
1: By all means, as soon as you answer a few questions.
0: Who are you, sir? I mean, what's your occupation?
1: I am a private detective.
0: How earthy. Well, what do you want?
1: How many things do you have on consignment at the Far East Importing Company?
0: Oh, good grief. What kind of a question is that?
1: The first of several.
0: I have many things on consignment there.
1: Anything of extreme value?
0: What are you getting at?
1: Just curious.
0: Yes, disgustingly so. Of course, there are many things of extreme value. Approximately $50,000 in rare gems, a dozen priceless antiques. As a matter of fact, that Buddha which you saw this morning, my most priceless possession. Aside from being very old, the eyes are two perfect pigeon blood rubies. Now, is there anything else? I'm sure your foot must be going to sleep.
1: Did you ever know or meet a man named Arthur Block?
0: Never.
1: He was the night watchman at the shop.
0: The night watchman. So our conversation's at an end. I find your reference to my association with the night watchman the lowest form of discord. Now, good day.
1: Gesundheit to you.
2: Hey, bud.
1: Sorry, I do not read Pick, Click, Quick, Look, Spook.
2: Hey, who's taking a census? Just want to know if a party named Lansdowne lives here.
1: Well, you could hardly call him a party. More like a friendly street fight.
2: Look, friend, I got to pick up some luggage. Does Lansdowne live here?
1: Yeah, with a bosom Buddha. Lansdowne's the one with the toupee.
3: Hello, Mr. Diamond. I was just closing up shop. Have you found out anything?
1: Well, not much. Tell me something, Quimby. Where do you keep those jewels?
3: Why, in the safe.
1: Did the night watchman have the combination?
3: Yes, in case of fire. There are also some perishables in with the gems.
1: Did he know much about the rest of the merchandise in the store?
3: Yes, of course. He had a list and made inventory every night.
1: Did he know Lansdowne's Buddha had ruby eyes?
3: But I don't know. Well, how'd you find out?
1: Lansdowne told me. If the night watchman knew about those rubies, I wonder why he didn't pry them out and take them along.
3: I never thought of that.
1: Have you touched that safe?
3: Yes, when I opened it and discovered the loss.
1: Well, don't do it again. It may have some of the night watchman's fingerprints on it somewhere. Tell me, did you know Lansdowne was planning on leaving town?
3: Leaving town? No, I didn't.
1: Well, I'm not sure that he is, but I've got a hunch. Are you going home after you lock up?
3: Yes.
1: Well, give me your phone number. I'm going down to the precinct and may want to reach you later.
4: Still looking for Block?
1: That's right. Has he shown up?
4: No. Hey, honey, you just skipped off without saying goodbye. Had a beer all open for you.
1: Oh, I bet you were so unhappy you poured it down the drain.
4: You sure are the one.
1: I sure am. Look, sweetheart, if Block shows up, call me at the 5th Precinct Police Station. Name's Diamond.
4: Sure, handsome. Oh, you fracture me.
1: Well, that's an idea.
5: I couldn't find nothing on that missing night watchman, Shamus.
1: Well, thanks anyway, Otis. In appreciation, I may send you a large can of Red Heart, liver flavor.
5: Oh, go chase your tail around the block.
1: Otis.
5: Yeah, and I got plenty more things to say.
1: Funny things?
5: Funny as your face. I'm tired of you making fun of me. I ain't no dog.
6: You having trouble with Otis again?
1: Oh, I don't think it's anything serious, but I would suggest a rabies shot.
6: Well, here's something that might interest you. Philip J. Lansdowne booked passage on the Star of the Orient, sailing for the Far East tonight at 11 o'clock.

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2: Well, Walt's enlightening bit of information certainly seemed important, so I sat down to try and figure out exactly what I had to date. My client, Quimby, had come into my office and hired me to locate a missing night watchman named Arthur Block because $50,000 in gems had been pilfered from Quimby's shop. The gems belonged to a particularly disgusting character named Philip J. Lasdown. The missing night watchman, Block, was still missing. And by the looks of his room, he'd skipped without taking anything with him. And by the look of his landlady, I couldn't blame him. Well, I tied it all together, and the conclusion was amazingly simple. I had exactly nothing.
3: Hey, I got something hot, Lieutenant. 211 on River Street. I fished a guy out of the bay at the end of Pier 16. I identified as one Arthur Block.
2: Hey.
4: That's your missing night watchman, isn't it?
2: That's his name.
4: They bring the body in?
3: Yeah, it's down the morgue now.
2: Get Quimby down there for identification. Here's his phone number.
4: Does Block have any family or anything?
2: I don't know, but you might check with his landlady. She can get you an identification, too.
4: Otis, get this Quimby and the landlady. Take him down to the morgue. We're going up to see Verdier in ballistics.
3: Right.
5: Here's the slug, Lieutenant.
4: Almost like a ball.
5: This is really most amazing. That slug was fired from a weapon made in 1831 by Samuel Colt. He patented it in Europe in 1835 and in the U.S. in 1836.
2: What did the gun look like?
5: Well, it was the forerunner of the Colt 44, a single barrel with a revolving breech, carried five slugs. During the Fieschi Revolution in France in 1834, Fieschi had a rifle made like it. Tried to assassinate Louis Philippe.
3: Lieutenant.
4: Well, what is it, you mallet head?
3: Call just came over the hot shot. That guy, Philip Lasdown, said someone had busted into his house and tried to rob him. He said he chased the guy off, but he was screaming for protection.
2: Come on, Walt. I think we better go over there. Well, things were beginning to shape up. Walt and I piled in the squad car and headed for Long Island, the house of Philip J. Lasdown. When we got there, Lasdown was hopping around like a kangaroo with a hot foot.
6: Fine state of affairs. It's getting so a man isn't even safe in his own home. What's the city coming to? A police force is obviously second only to the Boy Scout.
4: Now, calm down, Mr.
6: Calm down, my good fellow. I have no intention of calming down. How would you enjoy walking into your own living room and there, sneaking around in the dark, a pathological fiend intent on robbing you of your most priceless possession?
2: What was he after?
6: My Buddha. The object of your particularly uncouth interrogation of this afternoon, Mr. Diamond. By the way, where were you 40 minutes ago?
2: Oh, relax. Did you get a look at this guy?
6: The lights were out.
4: Well, did he take you, Buddha?
6: He most certainly did not. But had I not walked in at the precise moment, he would probably be carrying his piggyback through the middle of Times Square. And your observing police force would undoubtedly stop traffic for him.
2: That's the Buddha right over there, Walt.
6: Keep your hands off it.
2: Now, look, lassie, you called the police. The police are here, so relax before someone puts their foot in that big mouth.
6: Well, really?
4: Yeah, really. You're getting ready to leave town, aren't you?
6: I don't see that that's any concern of yours, Lieutenant.
4: Well, Buster, in case you don't know it, you're the number one suspect in a killing.
6: I beg your pardon?
2: Do you own any antique guns?
6: Guns? Sir, I do not collect weapons of any sort. I demand to know what you mean when you say I am suspected of a killing.
4: The night watchman at Quimby's antique shop was shot to death and dumped in the river.
6: The night watchman again. I told Mr. Diamond once that my association with the night watchman was as ridiculous as General MacArthur sending Sahin a charm bracelet.
2: Nothing's been touched on the Buddha?
6: Nothing. I assume that the thief knew the value of the ruby eyes.
2: Has there been any publicity about the Buddha?
6: Some.
2: Walt, come here.
4: You excuse us a second, Mr. Lansdowne?
6: You couldn't make it a year, could you?
4: Charming fellow.
2: Yeah. Look, Walt. In some way, the night watchman, the missing gems, Lansdowne, and his Buddha are all mixed up together.
4: Okay, so what? We haven't even got the murder weapon.
2: Well, if the night watchman did swipe the jewels out of the safe, then someone probably killed him for them.
4: Yeah, that figures.
2: If he was planning on stealing them, wouldn't he be all ready to skip town?
4: Sure.
2: Well, he hadn't packed a thing. His apartment hadn't been touched.
4: Oh, well, that's not much.
2: Okay. If someone wanted to get that Buddha, why not break in the store?
4: Because it's easier to break into a house out on Long Island.
2: The Buddha was just moved this afternoon. Who knew Lansdowne took it?
4: Yeah.
2: And if the potential thief is mixed up with the original jewel theft, why didn't he grab the rubies in the store?
4: I never thought of that.
2: No. I think he wanted that Buddha for something else. Lansdowne.
6: What do you want?
2: Is there anything else about that Buddha besides the eyes?
6: I told you once, it's a very rare piece.
2: Aside from that, could anyone hide something in it?
6: Hide something? Why, yes, of course. It's hollow, the whole back swings open. Wealthy families used to place their valuable possessions inside the Buddha for protection.
4: Show us.
6: Certainly. There you are. You see the space inside? It's quite... good grief.
2: Don't touch it.
6: Isn't that a gun?
4: Certainly is, and there may be fingerprints on it.
6: Well, I assure you, that does not belong to me.
2: Do you know anything about a gun like this?
6: Well, only that it's apparently very old. An antique.
4: 8-5, that's the one that killed the night watchman. Give me a handkerchief.
2: Yeah.
4: I'm afraid you'll have to postpone your trip, Mr. Lansdowne.
6: Well, I've already purchased my ticket.
2: Have you any idea why the night watchman was killed last night?
6: Not whatsoever.
2: All of those uncut gems you had consigned to Quimby were stolen.
6: What?
2: That's right.
6: Well, why wasn't I notified?
2: Because Mr. Quimby thought I could recover them before you found out.
6: That Shylock, that deceitful little pipsqueak. After all the business I've given him.
2: Come on, Walt.
6: I shall personally take extreme delight in exposing him as a discredit to his profession.
2: Come on. You won't leave town, will you, Lassie, old boy?
6: You have my word, sir. At least not until I've dealt with that traitor personally.
4: But he's a suspect. We can't leave him. Rick! Rick!
2: With Walt protesting all the way, we climbed in the squad car and pulled it down the street to wait. In about 2 minutes flat, Lansdowne came streaming out of the house, piled into his own car, and took off for the city with us right behind. A half an hour later, we watched him go into a building on the east side, and we followed. The mailbox gave us Quimby's apartment, and by the time we reached the floor, we could hear Lansdowne raising his blood pressure up past the boiling point.
6: How dare you! How dare you!
7: Please, Mr. Lansdowne!
6: After all these years, Quimby, this is unforgivable.
4: You're really going at it.
7: But, Mr. Lansdowne, you couldn't blame me.
6: I couldn't do anything else, Conrad, you Quimby. There's no excuse.
7: Please, the neighbors.
6: I assure you, your neighbors will only be the first to hear of this atrocity.
7: Well, when they find the night watchman...
6: They have found it.
7: You are?
6: Floating in that filthy river out there. And who put that gun in my Buddha?
7: You found it?
6: False up. You knew it was there.
4: That does it.
7: No, no, no. Wait. I don't know anything about it.
6: Liar! Why did you think I found it? The police discovered it.
7: The police?
6: Yes. They believe it's the same gun that killed... Quimby. Quimby, you didn't.
4: What's going on?
2: I don't know. We'd better get in it.
6: Quimby, no.
2: We'd sure better.
6: No, no, no, don't shoot!
4: Stop it, Quimby!
7: No, no, no, no!
4: You all right, Rick?
2: Yeah. Yeah, I'm all right.
6: You imagine such effrontery. That assassin's apprentice was going to shoot me.
2: Here's his gun, Walt.
4: Looks like I got him in the leg.
6: I can't believe it. I, Philip J. Lansdowne, being subjected to such distasteful melodrama.
4: I'll call an ambulance.
6: I haven't viewed such a spectacle since I was 8 and a half. Sitting in the balcony of the Savannah Opera House, watching a third-class road company chase little Eva across the ice.
2: I can imagine, Lassie. Now, let's have a look at Quimby. Come on, Quimby. Better tell me about it. You killed the night watchman with that antique gun.
7: Yes, I kept the gun in my desk at the office. I was taking the jewels from the safe to make it look like robbery when Block came on duty. He was early, and he surprised me. Shot him and hid the gun in the Buddha.
2: That's why you were so shocked when Lousdown came and got it today.
7: Yes, when you told me he was leaving town, I feared he would take the Buddha with him and discover the gun inside.
6: It was you who broke into my house this evening.
7: Yes, Mr. Lansdowne.
4: The wagon's on the way.
2: Well, Mr. Lansdowne, you were pretty lucky.
6: What a revolting display of uncontrolled emotions.
4: Lansdowne!
7: Oh, my goodness. Mr. Lansdowne's fainted.

0: Why were you so late, Rick?
1: Oh, I got mixed up with a screwy one. I was going to leave the station earlier, but Otis got to discussing Freud with a very learned gentleman named Lansdowne.
0: Otis was discussing Freud?
1: Mm-hmm, it's true. Couldn't tear himself away. Seems, according to Otis, that this year Freud plays second base for Brooklyn. Then we got around to Kenzie and discovered he was batting 200.
0: Oh, I don't believe it.
1: Neither did I. But Otis explained he'd been in a slump all season.
0: You and your friends.
1: I hate to mention it, but you qualify in that league.
0: Oh, but you love me.
1: I do not. I just breathe hard from an irritated sinus condition.
0: Well, use the condition and sing me a song.
1: Okay.
0: What are you going to sing?
1: I don't think it's any of your business.
0: Oh, that's a nice song. How does it go?
1: Well, you pick one.
0: All right. Let's see.

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Richard Diamond, Private Detective, stars Dick Powell in the title role and was written by Blake Edwards, with music composed and conducted by Frank Worth. Dick Powell directed the RKO production Split Second, which is now in release. And his latest film appearance was in the Metro-Goldwyn-Mayer award-winning The Bad and the Beautiful. Heard in tonight's cast were Virginia Gregg, Howard McNear, Jeanette Nolan, John McIntyre, Arthur Q. Bryan, Wilms Herbert, and Harold Dianforth. Richard Diamond, Private Detective, is transcribed in Hollywood by Jaime Del Valle. 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
2: Hello? Yes, this is the Falcon speaking. Oh, Phyllis. I'm glad you called. Now, you'll have to give me a rain check, Angel. I'm all tied up. But that's only temporary. Some efficiency expert is dropping around to demonstrate that if I plan my work properly, I'll have time to kill. This is Ed Hurley. He friends inviting you to listen to The Adventures of the Falcon, starring Les Damon. You met the Falcon first in his best-selling novels. Then you saw him in his thrilling motion picture series. Now join him on the air when the Falcon solves the case of the puzzling pin.

0: The Case of the Puzzling Pinup. It's Sunday afternoon in New York, and a young man named Charles Sylvester Brayton II breaks all records dashing up the steps of a small rooming house in New York's West Side. And when he gets to the top floor, he begins hammering on the door of room 413.
1: Come on, Pat. Open up.
2: Who is it?
1: You know who it is. Now open up.
2: Go away, Charles.
1: No. You can't send me away like this. I've got to talk to you.
2: All right, just a second.
1: Lock it.
2: No, it's all right. No real disturbance.
1: I said lock it.
2: Look, Charles, you're not well.
1: Don't you believe it for a second. Don't you see, Pat? It was just a scheme to keep us apart. But I fooled them.
2: Charles, please don't lock that door.
1: What's the matter, Pat? Don't you trust me either?
2: Of course I do. It's just that I don't like to see you so upset. Look, I've got an idea.
1: What are you doing with that phone?
2: I was just going to call your father.
1: Put it down.
2: But, Charles...
1: Put it down. So you're working with them, too?
2: No, I'm not.
1: Then prove it. Marry me.
2: You're insane.
1: What did you say?
2: Nothing, Charles.
1: You're lying.
2: I...
1: You were going to say I was insane.
2: I wasn't, I swear.
1: I'll give you one last chance. I've got a car downstairs. Will you come with me?
2: Look, Charles.
1: Answer me.
2: But, darling...
1: All right, Pat. You had your opportunity.
2: What are you doing with that gun?
1: I gave you your chance, Pat. You'll have to admit that.
2: Darling, now, listen to me. I've changed my mind.
1: How do I know that you won't change it again?
2: Charles, you can't do this. They'll hang you.
1: No. No, they won't. You see, I'll be dead.
2: No.
1: Yes, you don't think I'd let you go without
2: Charles,
1: you.
2: Please.
1: Don't be afraid, Pat. I'll be right by your side. Goodbye, darling.
2: No.

0: Well, I was down in the basement fixing the boiler when I heard the shots, Mr. Shelley. So right away, I got on the phone and called your newspaper.
1: Mm-hmm. Anybody else here in Driscoll?
0: Oh, no. Wasn't nobody else home.
1: What about the cops?
0: Well, I ain't notified them yet, you know.
1: That was smart, Driscoll. We'll take care of you. All right, where do we go now?
0: It's this room here.
1: Okay, open the door. Well, what are you waiting for?
0: Your editor, Mr. Wingate, said you'd have a little present for me.
1: Oh, yeah. Well, I'll give you 50 when we get inside.
0: But Mr. Wingate promised me 100.
1: Okay, here it is.
0: Oh, thanks.
1: Now, where's your passkey? Shut that door. What's the girl's name?
0: Patricia Brooks.
1: You know the guy?
0: No.
1: Mm-hmm. Pull up the shade. I want to get a good look at his
0: puss.
1: Holy smoke.
0: What's the matter, Mr. Shelley?
1: Well, you know who this is? Charles Sylvester Braden II.
0: Who?
1: Skip it. Hand me some flash bulbs. Huh? They're in that case by your feet.
0: Oh, okay.
1: You know, something tells me these shots are going to be every bit as sensational as Mr. Braden's.

0: Tom?
1: Hi, Mr. Wingate.
0: Oh, hello, Shelley. I'm sorry that tip didn't pay off. The way the janitor spoke on the phone, I thought we had something.
1: Huh? What are you talking about, boss?
0: The yarn I sent you out on. Whole story just came over the ticker. Cops were just there. Too bad there was nothing to it.
1: Nothing to it? Do you realize...
0: Oh, look, Shelley, maybe in the hick town you come from, a pretty girl committing suicide is big news. But in New York, it happens every day in the week.
1: Yeah, but what about...
0: Well, what about what?
1: Well, what did the cops find? Well,
0: the same thing you did. Dead girl named Pat Brooks holding a gun in her hand.
1: Nothing else?
0: What are you getting at? Should there have been anything else?
1: No, of course not.
0: Where are your pictures?
1: Pictures?
0: That's what I sent you there for, remember? Where are they?
1: They ain't. You see, I forgot to take along film.
0: You what?
1: I'm sorry, boss. I feel like an awful jerk.
0: Okay, forget it. At least there was no harm done. But it'll teach you to be more careful in the future.
1: Oh, yeah. I learned my lesson, Mr. Wingate. I bet I'll pick up plenty from an experience like this.
2: Yes?
1: I'd like to see Mr. Charles Braden Sr., please.
2: I'm afraid that's impossible. Mr. Braden's only son died yesterday in an automobile accident.
1: Yes, I know. I read all about it, but I still think he'll see me. Tell him it's Walter Shelley of the Gazette.
3: Who is it, Laura?
1: It's me, Braden. I'm the guy you spoke to on the phone this morning.
3: Yes. Won't you come in, sir?
1: Thanks.
3: This is the young man I've been telling you about, Laura.
2: Yes, so I gather.
3: Miss Allen is my secretary, Mr. Shelley.
1: Good enough.
3: Well, now, suppose we get down to business. You told me you had some pictures I might be interested in.
1: That's right.
3: May I see them, please?
1: Sure. Here they are.
3: Very interesting.
2: Like a drink, Mr. Shelley?
1: Well, thanks, dollface. Well, here's to what we all want.
3: I'll join you in that, sir.
1: Had time to look at those pictures yet, Mr. Braden?
3: Yes, indeed.
1: Notice anything peculiar about them?
3: I presume you mean that one of the bodies is that of my son, Charles.
1: Yeah, and he's holding a gun.
3: So?
1: So when I heard that the cops only found one stiff, I immediately jumped to the conclusion that you must have taken care of the other by bribing the janitor of the building.
3: But why should I do that?
1: Now look, let's stop kidding each other, Braden. A guy with your name couldn't stand a disgrace. You wouldn't want to go through life known as the father of a murderer.
3: There's something in what you say, Mr. Shelley. How much do you want?
1: $10,000 for the set of pictures you've got in your hand.
3: And how much for the negatives?
1: Negatives?
3: Oh, come. You mustn't take me for a child, Mr. Shelley. I'm aware of the elementals of photography. Now, where are those negatives?
1: Cut it out, Brady. You're choking.
3: Where are they?
1: Give me a chance.
3: All right.
1: Yeah, you could have killed me then.
3: The negatives, please.
1: Yeah, sure. Got him right here in my pocket.
2: Mr. Braden!
3: I'd advise you to put away that gun, sir.
1: You're not as smart as you think.
3: Apparently not.
1: Wouldn't I be a chump to keep those negatives on me? Oh, no. You're gonna pay for them, mister. And pay through the nose.

0: Hello?
1: I'd like to speak to Mike Waring, please.
0: Who's calling?
1: Walter Shelley.
0: Who?
1: Walter Shelley. I'm a reporter on the Gazette.
0: What can I do for you?
1: You mean, what can I do for you? I understand you're one of the best private dicks in New York.
0: Where do you understand that from?
1: Oh, the usual reliable sources. Don't they call you the Falcon?
0: Only when they can't think of anything worse.
1: Look, will you be home for the next half hour?
0: Why?
1: Well, I'd like to come around and drop a fortune in your lap.
0: Why?
1: Well, let's just say it's, only a few weeks before Christmas, and I like to play Santa Claus nice and early. I'll be seeing you, Waring.

0: back to The Adventures of the Falcon.
1: 15 minutes have passed since Walter Shelley called Mike Waring with a promise to drop a fortune in his lap. Now we find Mr. Shelley as good as his word.
2: Yes?
3: You're Waring?
2: That's right.
3: I'm Walter Shelley.
2: Oh, you're ahead of schedule. Come on in.
3: Thanks.
2: You said something on the phone about dropping a fortune in my lap.
3: Uh-huh, and I never lied. Catch.
2: What's this?
3: That's what I promised. In that envelope are pictures worth $500,000.
2: What makes them so valuable?
3: The pose.
2: Oh.
3: You interested?
2: Go on.
3: This party will pay off plenty, Waring. I know. I've already seen them. We've got all the angles covered.
2: We?
3: Got a partner. Of course, that means we'll have to split three ways, but it's worth it. Now, this partner of mine has a swell in, see? What we need is someone to handle the detail work. Tried another guy, but he couldn't see it.
2: Mm-hmm. What made you come to me with a swindle like this?
3: Well, look, you don't have to take that tone with me, Waring.
2: Oh, I don't? All right, now get up.
4: Hey, what's going on in here, Mr. Waring? I was cleaning the hall and I heard a fuss.
2: No, it's nothing serious, George. Will you get rid of this for me?
4: Huh?
2: Character on the floor. Throw him out.
4: Oh. Come on, buddy. Get up. Come on, pal. I have... Mr. Waring.
2: Yeah?
4: I think there's something the matter with him.
2: I know. He ran into my fist.
4: No, no. I mean, I can't feel his heartbeat.
2: Your what?
4: Yeah. I think you killed him.
5: All right, Waring, let's have the truth now. And don't give me any more stuff about pictures, because we didn't find any.
2: You didn't?
5: No. Why'd you kill Shelley?
2: I tell you, I didn't kill him, Lieutenant.
5: You admit you slugged him.
2: Look, Webster, I may brag now and then, but I'm still no Joe Lewis. What do the autopsy reports say?
5: It hasn't come in yet.
2: Well, what are they waiting for?
6: Hey, Lieutenant, open up, will you?
5: What do you want, Sergeant?
6: There's a Mr. Wingate to see Waring.
2: Wingate?
5: Well, tell him to beat it. Waring isn't having any visitors.
7: I've got a court order here, Lieutenant. Maybe you'd like to look at it.
5: Yeah. Let's see that. There you are. Seems to be all right. Open it up, Sergeant. You're going to have 5 minutes, no more.
7: That's fair enough. Hello, Waring.
2: Well, who are you?
7: Arthur Wingate.
2: Still means nothing.
7: I hold down the slot in the Evening Gazette. Shelley worked for me until he came to me this morning with an idea how he could make some easy dough.
2: Wait a minute. You must be the guy he told me he'd talk to before he came to see me.
7: That's right. I threw him out.
2: Well, what are you doing here?
7: Well, when the story came over the ticker, I thought there might be something I could do for you.
2: Well, why should you?
7: I want this story for my paper, exclusively. And I'm willing to pay for it.
2: Okay, Wingate. You got yourself a deal. Do you know what was on those pictures of Shelley's?
7: No.
2: Did he mention any names?
7: Not a one.
2: Well, it doesn't matter. Here are my keys. The superintendent of my building is a character named George Kennedy. Check with him and see what he did with the envelope. And bring it back to me.
7: Haven't the police got it?
2: No. The lieutenant told me they didn't find a thing. It may have been brushed aside in all the excitement.
7: Well, it doesn't sound like much to go on, but keep your fingers crossed, kiddo. I'll do what I can.
5: Okay, Waring, on your feet.
2: Oh, you back again, Lieutenant?
5: Yeah, get your things and get out.
2: How come I'm being released?
5: The autopsy on Shelley clears you.
2: What was it, heart attack?
5: No, poison. He got it in the drink about 6 hours before he came to your place.
2: Well, tough luck, Lieutenant. I know how you must feel. Can I use your phone?
5: Sure. There's a pay phone right over there.
2: Thanks, Webster. Maybe I can do as much for you sometime.
5: Don Waring.
2: Yeah?
5: Don't use any slugs.

0: That you, George?
1: Oh, hi, Mr. Waring.
0: Say, is Mr. Wingate there?
1: Oh, sure. You want to talk to him?
0: No, I'll see him later. What did you do with the pictures?
1: We didn't find them.
0: Well, they can't have disappeared. They were on my desk before I slugged Shelley.
1: We ain't there now. We've practically taken the place apart.
0: All right, stop wrecking the joint. I'll be right over.
2: It's no use, Mike. We've looked in the desk already.
3: Yeah, he's right, Mr. Waring. We went over everything with a fine-tooth comb.
0: Well, I don't get it. Now, George, you're sure when the police removed Shelley's body, they didn't take anything?
3: I'm positive. I was here every minute of the time.
2: Yeah, we might as well give up, Mike.
0: No, wait a second, Wingate. Shelley was standing right where you are when he tossed that envelope in my lap. When I got up to throw him out, it must have fallen to the floor.
2: Well, I don't see what difference that makes.
0: Well, I could have kicked it over there, and then that kick... Hey, wait a minute. What's that under the radiator? Whatever you are, George, you're certainly no detective.
2: Is that the envelope?
0: Must be.
2: Well, let's get a glimpse of $500,000 worth of pictures.
0: Huh. We was robbed.
2: What's the trouble?
0: Well, look. It's a picture of the Brooklyn Dodgers.
2: Brooklyn Dodgers?
0: Yeah, now you tell me who would pay $500,000 for a still shot of that group when you could go see them in action for $1.25.

0: You hear that, Mike? 3 a.m.
1: I don't care. I'm not leaving until I make head or tail of these pictures. What makes them worth all that money, Wingate?
0: Shelley must have been crazy.
1: Well, then why was he murdered? Come in.
2: I hate to disturb you, gentlemen, but I'm looking for Mike Waring.
1: Well, you've come to the right place.
2: Are you Mr. Waring?
1: Mm-hmm. What's your name?
2: My friends call me Laura Allen.
1: Well, I bet you've got a million of them, Angel. So I can't understand why you should be looking for new ones at this hour.
2: I'm looking for something else, Mr. Waring. What do you want for them?
1: What do I want for what?
2: The pictures.
1: What pictures?
2: Don't give me that. Shelley had them before he died. He hasn't got them now, so who does that leave?
1: Me?
2: Yes. What's your price?
1: I suppose I said I didn't care to do business.
2: It won't do you any good. If you see what I mean.
3: Mike!
1: Don't worry, Wingate. I saw it. Take a blind man to miss a cannon that size. Look, would you mind pointing it elsewhere, Laura?
2: What's the matter, Mr. Waring? Does it make you nervous?
1: Yeah, I don't know what's come over me these past few days, but I can't seem to keep the thing on my stomach, particularly gone.
2: You let go.
1: Come on, Angel, drop it.
2: Oh!
1: Nuts. Get it, Wingate.
3: Okay. It's got.
2: Well, now what are you going to do with me?
1: Nothing. You can leave whenever you like, Angel.
2: You mean you're letting me go?
1: Yeah, sure, I'm a sport. I always throw the little ones back.
2: Just what are you fishing for, Mr. Waring?
1: The big one.
2: Well, I wouldn't if I were you. You know, some big fish are dangerous. And take it from me, this one's a man-killer. Good night, Angel.
0: Shouldn't let her get away, Mike.
1: Why not? That little lady wasn't going to tell us anything, except what she wanted to.
0: Yeah, but remember what Shelley said about a partner.
1: You think that girl...
0: Well, don't you?
1: You know something, Wingate, you're right.
3: Well?
1: She's already gone down the elevator.

0: Hello, Laura.
1: Mr. Braden.
0: That's right.
1: What are you doing in my apartment?
0: My dear girl, I think the answer's fairly obvious. I was waiting for you.
1: I told you that if I had anything to report, I'd let you know.
0: Well, you can hardly blame me for being anxious, Laura. Now, where are the pictures?
1: I didn't get them.
0: You know, my dear, I find that very difficult to believe. You're such a very determined young lady.
1: Well, I ran into a very determined young man.
0: And yet Mr. Waring let you get away, hmm?
1: Yes, and don't ask me why, because I don't know.
0: You must be tired, my dear.
1: You're quite right, Mr. Braden. I am tired. I'm tired of trying to protect your precious name. Why don't you pay off and let it go at that?
0: I don't like to hear you talk that way, Laura. But knowing you as I do, I'm sure you'll never let this little conversation go any farther.

0: Laura.
1: Who?
0: Laura Allen, you remember?
1: Oh, sure.
0: Now listen, Waring, there's something I've got to tell you.
1: Where do you live?
0: At the Rainey Apartments. Before you come, I want you to know that I killed Walter Shelley.
1: Oh, you admit it?
0: Well, if you want to be convinced...
1: Hello, Laura. Laura. And that's all I know, Wingate. Right after I heard the shot, I grabbed a cab and started over here. Then I remembered my promise to you, so I detoured over to your office to pick you up.
2: No, I appreciate it, Waring. Hey, what floor do we get off on?
1: Right here, the third.
2: Okay. Must be down this way.
1: Oh, here it is. Yeah, Laura Allen. Uh-oh.
2: Unlocked?
1: Yeah.
2: So, she did commit suicide after all.
1: It seems so. Hey, what do you make of this?
2: Silver cigarette case.
1: Silver nothing. This is platinum.
2: Huh?
1: Yeah, they don't hand these out on push carts. Now, here, look at the engraving.
2: Can you make it out?
1: Yeah, to Laura Allen from the tyrant Charles Braden Sr.
2: Charles Braden Sr.? Hey, this girl moved in the big leagues.
1: That's so right. And if she was in Braden's employ, then he's the boy who's interested in the pictures, and she was working hand in glove with Shelley.
2: Yeah, but why would Braden want a picture of the Brooklyn Dodgers?
1: He didn't. The pictures we found must have been phony. Say, wait a minute. Wasn't his son in some sort of a mess recently?
2: Well, he got killed in an automobile accident.
1: No, that's too pat. Braden's hiding something.
2: Who are you calling?
1: The police.
2: Well, I'll make it snappy. I want to phone my paper.
1: Hey, wait a minute.
2: What's the trouble?
1: I just thought of something. I heard the shot that killed Laura over the phone.
2: So?

0: Mr. Braden?
1: Yes.
0: My name is Waring.
1: Oh, come in, won't you?
0: Thank you.
1: You were a friend of Walter Shelley's, I believe.
0: Well, I wouldn't say that.
1: Strange that he entrusted his most precious possessions to you.
0: I don't think I understand you, Mr. Braden.
1: I'm referring to the pictures, Mr. Waring.
0: Oh, that.
1: Yes, that. May I trouble you for them? And the negatives, of course.
0: What's in it for me?
1: Well, I could promise you any number of things.
0: Yes, but they'd be just that, promises.
1: You see my point.
0: Oh, yeah. You don't have to draw me a diagram.
1: No. I had only to draw a gun.
0: All right, put that thing away, Braden. You're forgetting something.
1: I can't imagine what.
0: What's going to happen when the police discover you killed Shelley and Laura?
1: Shelley and Laura? I hardly think there's any danger of that.
0: Well, maybe I can prove you're wrong.
1: I beg your pardon?
0: I think that call is for me, may I?
1: Certainly. You're right ahead.
0: Thank you. Hello?
2: Hello? Is that you, Mike?
0: Yeah, how'd you make out, Wingate? Did they finish checking those fingerprints?
2: Yes, but there wasn't a single print on it.
0: Oh, that's wonderful.
2: What's the matter with you, Mike? Can't you hear me?
0: Didn't miss a word. Now, come up here and bring that report with you.
1: Well, you look pleased.
0: Yes, I am. Whose fingerprints do you suppose they found on Laura's telephone?
1: Nobody's.
0: What?
1: You'll forgive me, sir, but I'm afraid I've been guilty of eavesdropping.
0: Oh, you'll never hear anything nice about yourself that way.
1: Perhaps not. But then, Mr. Waring, I'm not a very nice person. I think you're going to find that

0: back to the adventures of the Falcon. 2 minutes ago, Charles Brayton Sr. told Mike that he wasn't, quote, a very nice person, unquote. And judging by the gun he keeps trained on Mike, Mr. Brayton believes in telling the truth.
1: Well, really, Mr. Waring, you don't know how this pains me.
2: Well, I'd never guess it, Brayton. You certainly hide your grief well.
1: And you, sir, your fears.
2: Oh, that's where you're wrong. I don't believe you're going to shoot.
1: Tell me, Mr. Waring, what is your purpose in glancing at that window every 5 seconds? Frankly, I find it very distracting.
2: That was my purpose.
3: All right, Wingate, grab him. Nice work, Wingate. Now give me the gun.
4: Okay. Here you are.
2: Now phone police headquarters.
4: No, no. My paper comes first.
2: Well, anywhere you like, but don't forget the cops.
1: I don't suppose there'd be much point in appealing to your better nature.
2: Oh, I don't know. What do you think, Wingate?
4: No, I'm just an innocent bystander, Waring. You better leave me out of this.
2: Well, that's impossible, friend. You've got a lot to say.
4: Oh, you mean because I saved your life?
2: No, because you killed Shelley and Laura.
4: What are you babbling about?
2: Murder, Wingate. I'm just wondering who's going to cover your execution for the...

0: I don't get it, Mr. Waring. You mean Mr. Wingate actually killed Shelley and the girl?
1: Yes, actually, George.
0: Yeah, but why?
1: Those pictures.
0: The ones we found in your apartment.
1: No, no. The ones the police found in Wingate's apartment. He got them from my place before he even called you. Then he planted those phony shots and waited for me to make my great discovery.
0: Yeah, well, why did he do that?
1: Because he knew I wouldn't stop looking until I found a set of pictures. So he made things easy for me.
0: Well, I still don't understand why he killed Shelley.
1: He was Shelley's partner.
0: Wingate?
1: Mm-hmm. He was in from page one, but he got greedy and wanted the whole pie. So he poisoned Shelley and waited for the pictures to drop in his lap.
0: And instead, they dropped in yours.
1: Well, that he couldn't figure on. But he did okay as it was.
0: Well, why did he kill Laura?
1: Well, he had good reason for that. First, he forced her to confess to Shelley's murder.
0: Oh, he thought that would leave him in the clear.
1: Mm-hmm. If she committed suicide, then the case was closed, and he could go ahead and blackmail Braden safely.
0: Well, how did you know he was the killer?
1: Remember I told you I sent him to check the fingerprints on Laura Allen's phone?
0: Yeah, and he said there weren't any.
1: Mm-hmm. Well, that's what gave him away.
0: Well, I don't see why. Ain't it possible the killer wiped off his own prints?
1: Yeah, sure. But what happened to mine? I handled the phone after the murder when I was going to call the police.
0: Oh.
1: Now, does that answer all your questions?
0: Well, all but one.
1: What's that?
0: Look, Mr. Waring, what was on those pictures anyway?
1: You'll never know, George.
0: Oh, come on. Break down, Mr. Waring. Must have been pretty hot stuff, huh?
1: Oh, yes, indeed, they were. Some of the hottest shots I'd ever seen. Why, just to handle them would blister your hands.
0: Yeah? But were they, huh?
1: Well, they were 8x10 blow-ups of the Chicago Fire. Good night, George.
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3: Dear Dan, knowing your Box 13 angle, I hope what I have to offer is intriguing enough to tempt you. At least I think it can be interesting. As a matter of fact, Dan, this thing has got to the point now where it's becoming downright vicious. It scares me a little. What the thing is, I'll tell you when and if I see you. If you can drag yourself away from town for a moment.
4: Consider this letter an invitation to join me at the country home of Bernard Trendler, my cousin. Enclosed are the directions for getting there. I'll meet you at the station. Wire me first, as ever, Alex. Yeah, it sounded harmless and simple. Two words I'd never apply to murder.

0: And now, back to Box 13 and Dan Holliday's newest adventure, Death is No Joke.
1: I don't think you should go, Mr. Holliday.
2: And why not, Susie?
1: Well, every time you accept an invitation like this, something bad happens to you.
2: Susie, every time someone reads that ad in the Star Times, it means trouble. But here I am, still alive and kicking.
1: You just better watch out. You're not intolerable, you know.
2: Well, thanks, Susie. But did you mean intolerable?
1: Well, sure. Like Achilles was after he was dipped in the river Styx.
2: Oh. It was the Styx, and you mean invulnerable.
1: Oh, intolerable, invulnerable. You could get hurt.
2: Okay, we'll see. Oh, by the way, did you send that wire to Alex?
1: Oh, of course I did.
2: Oh, good girl. Well, expect me when you see me. So long, Susie. How are you?
3: Dan Holliday. So you're still alive.
2: Well, why not? It's a good idea.
3: Is this your luggage?
2: Oh, yes, yes. Just that. That's
3: good. My car's just around the other side of the depot. This way.
2: Am I supposed to ask what your letter meant? Or do I wait until you get ready to tell me?
3: Wait till we get into the car. That's it. Blue convertible.
2: Well, you've done all right.
3: There's no motor under the hood. Hop in.
2: How's Ruth?
4: Oh, great.
2: Any children yet?
4: No, not yet.
2: Oh, now look, I thought you'd have about five by now.
4: Maybe.
2: What's on your mind, Alex? You're worried about something.
4: Yeah, I don't know whether I am or not, Dan. Look, maybe asking you to stick an oar in this was, well, presuming upon friendship.
2: That's what friendship's for?
4: Yeah, it's up to the point.
2: Okay, let's get to the point.
4: Well, it's practical jokes. I knew you'd look blank at that.
2: I'm glad I didn't disappoint you. What's the angle?
4: Practical jokes.
2: Go ahead.
4: Ruth and I are guests at Bernard Trendley's. He's my cousin. You ever heard of him?
2: Oh, yes, yes. Showed up not too long ago to claim a fortune, didn't he?
4: Yes, that's right. He ran away from home when he was 17. He was gone 15 years. But recently, his father, that's my uncle, he died and left the entire Trendler fortune to him. If he hadn't been found, it would have been divided among the rest of us. But he showed up and claimed it.
2: So, where do the practical jokes come in, and why?
4: Ruth and I have been here for a week and a half now. Every day, there have been two or three practical jokes playing. At first, they were ordinary, not very funny, just amusing. But...
2: But what?
4: And now they're getting vicious, mean, contemptible.
2: How do you mean that?
4: Just that way.
2: Who's the funny man?
4: We don't know.
2: Any idea?
4: Nope. That's why I've asked you to come up. Oh, and look, Dan, don't let on I told you. Let me do the talking when I introduce you and take your cues from me, huh?
2: I see. I'm to be the silent observer, is that it?
4: Figure it out for yourself. Could I or anyone else call in the police? No, because no one's been hurt. Yet.
2: Hey, you say that as though you expect trouble in large chunks.
4: I do, Dan. I do. Somebody's going to get hurt. And badly.
2: Alex drove onto the Trendler place. There was nothing else he could tell me about the practical jokes. Then we pulled up before we got to the house, because a tall, thin man was walking down the drive. Alex stopped the car and spoke softly to me.
4: There's Bernie Trendler coming down the drive.
2: What do I say or do? How do I explain my presence?
4: Now leave that to me. Just take the cues as I throw them.
3: Bernie! Hey, Bernie!
5: Alex? Is that you, Alex?
3: Yeah.
4: We'll get out of here. Pick up your bag later.
5: I've been looking for you, Alex, and, I beg your pardon.
4: Bernie, I'm afraid I'm guilty of a guest's worst crime, dragging in a friend.
5: Oh, nonsense. Don't talk like that.
4: Dan, this is my cousin, Bernie Trendler. Bernie, Dan Holliday.
2: How do you do?
5: Fine. You?
2: I'm sorry I barged in like this, but I haven't seen Alex in quite a while.
4: Dan's a writer, Bernie. I thought he might, stop over a day or so. He's going away soon. Is that right, Dan?
2: Yes, I'm going away.
5: Oh, of course, it's all right. Plenty of room.
2: Oh, well, thank you. It's very nice of you.
5: Not at all. If you'll excuse me, I've got to see the gardener about a couple of things. Alex, have Elsie show Dan his room.
4: Sure thing. Thanks, Bernie.
5: Not at all. Glad to have you, Dan.
2: So that's Bernard Trendler.
4: Why do you say it like that?
2: Like that?
4: As though you didn't believe it.
2: Oh, I gave you that idea.
4: I don't know.
2: Any man who's inherited a $20 million fortune has no right to look that worried.
4: He has.
2: Huh? What's that mean?
4: There are two people in this house who hate him. Hate him enough to kill him.
2: Well, with With that, Alex took me into the house. A maid showed me to my room, and, well, I saw no one else until later that afternoon. Then I walked into the library on the ground floor. There were two people seated there. I stopped at the door.
6: Well, hello. Who are you?
2: Oh, my name is Holliday, Dan Holliday. I'm looking for Alex.
6: Oh, he's looking for Alex, Martha.
7: All right, let him look for Alex. Have you tried looking under some rocks,
2: Holliday, Dan Holliday.
7: Oh, did you just arrive?
2: Just after lunch.
7: Too bad. The lunch was horrible.
6: You didn't help it, Martha.
7: I didn't try to, Henry.
6: You don't have to try, my dear. Well, I suppose we may as well introduce ourselves. I'm Henry Trendler. This is my wife, Martha.
2: How do you do?
6: I'm Bernie's cousin.
2: Oh, I've met Mr. Trendler.
7: Isn't that nice? Henry, I'm going down to the lake.
6: Well, don't go out too far, my dear.
7: I don't know how to swim, my dear.
6: Yes, I know that. Goodbye.
7: Nice to have met you, Mr.
2: Holliday.
6: Oh, she remembers Mr. Holliday. It's just one of her irritating little tricks.
2: Oh, I see. She's an attractive woman.
6: Is there any chance you might fall in love with her?
2: Fall in love with her? Why do you ask that?
6: I'll agree to a divorce immediately.
2: Am I supposed to laugh at that?
6: Anything you like. You staying long, Holliday?
2: 1 or 2 days.
6: That's quite enough.
2: Of course, with such lovely people around, I may decide to postpone my departure until this evening.
6: Oh, you love us once you get used to us, Holliday. I'll grant it takes a little doing.
8: Hello there. Well, I see you two have met.
6: Yes, we've met, Alex.
8: Oh, where's Martha?
6: Oh, she's gone to the lake. Well, I think I'll take a little walk. Nice to have met you, Holliday.
2: Thank you. See you later.
4: Well, Dan?
2: Charming people. Lovely people. In fact, I've never met two such delightful personalities.
4: Means you've met Martha, too.
2: Oh, yes.
4: And, what do you think?
2: Well, if I'd known, I'd have brought my two-edged sword. The big one.
4: Dan, maybe you'd be a little sour if you had 20 million slip away from you like we had.
2: Ah. If Bernie Trendler hadn't shown up, you, Henry, and Martha would have had the whole watermelon.
4: Seeds and all. But now... Ruth! Dan, that was Ruth.
2: Which way? Where is she?
4: I left her in her room. Come on.
6: Ruth! Ruth!
2: Which way?
4: The end of the hallway. Ruth, darling, what's the matter?
9: I caught it in there.
2: Stay with her, Alec. I'll see what it is.
4: Now, dearest, it's all right. Please, it's all right.
2: Alec, come over here.
9: No, don't go, Alec. Don't go.
10: Here we are, Ruth.
2: Look.
4: Dan, kill it.
2: No, it's harmless. It's a black snake.
4: Harmless?
2: Close the closet door until we can get a sack for it. Alec, is this the kind of practical joke you meant?
4: This is the kind they're getting to be.
2: I see. Ruth.
9: Where is it?
2: It's all right now. Come on, let's get out of the room.
7: Well, well, what's all the fuss?
4: Take a look in that closet.
2: Alex.
4: Let her look. I'm willing to bet she put it there.
7: You're more incoherent than usual, Alex. Mr. Holliday.
2: What?
7: What's in the closet?
2: A snake.
7: Really? Well, how nice for Ruth.
4: I'll slap that smirk off your face.
6: Sorbo, Alex. I've been thinking about it for years.
7: Well, Henry, this is the first indication I've had that you could think for years.
9: Oh, stop it! Stop it, all of you!
2: Get out of here, Alex. Hurry.
4: Come on, darling.
6: Now, what's all the excitement?
7: It seems that Ruth found a snake in her closet.
2: Oh, I thought you went to the lake.
7: You do a great deal of thinking, don't you?
2: When I have to.
7: Then stop thinking about me.
2: Did you put that snake in there?
7: I never touched the thing. Sorry.
2: Were you at the lake?
7: That, Mr. Holliday, is none of your business. I'll leave you to your snake.
2: Oh, did something strike you funny, Henry?
6: Yes. You should feel really flattered, Holliday.
2: Flattered? Why?
6: My wife remembered your name.
2: It was a lovely household. Hate dripped from the rafters. I could feel it. But why should anyone take it out in stupid, vicious pranks such as that snake in Ruth's closet? Why? It was before dinner that I decided to take a walk with Alex. He talked, I listened.
4: First, it was amusing. A frog in one's bed, clothes missing from a bathhouse at the lake, wild, incredible phone calls for all of us.
2: How long has this been going on, Alex?
4: Just about a week now.
2: Have you any idea who it is?
4: None.
2: But why, then?
4: Why should anyone want to frighten Ruth out of her wits?
2: Does Martha hate Ruth?
4: Martha hates everyone. Martha's a chronic congenital hater.
2: But what does she have against Ruth?
4: That's it. Not a thing in the world.
2: Has everyone been a victim of these pranks?
4: Yes. Dan, they've got to stop.
2: Yeah, I can see what you mean. Oh, how's Ruth?
4: Yeah, she's all right. We changed rooms. She won't go near the one we had.
2: It was a harmless snake. Obviously, no one meant to harm Ruth.
4: Oh, no. Just frighten her after that.
2: Why don't you leave, Alex?
4: As a potential heir, that'd be a little ridiculous, wouldn't it?
2: I see. What about Henry and Martha?
4: They won't leave. Not as long as they can stay here free.
2: Well, look, you say these things started about a week ago. Are you sure?
4: Yes.
2: They started just like that. No warning. No talk of pranks or jokes.
4: No.
2: And they're getting worse.
4: Vicious.
2: I give up.
4: No, Dan, please.
2: Well, what do you want me to do? Obviously, the person or persons doing these things won't admit it. Apparently, he or she intends to go on with it until...
4: Go on?
2: Until...
4: Until what?
2: Until a person gets to the real reason. The real objective of his viciousness.
4: Who, Dan? Who?
2: The person he or she means to kill.

0: to Death is No Joke, another Box 13 adventure with Alan Ladd as Dan Holliday.
1: Maybe I was right, maybe I was wrong. Maybe no one wanted to kill anyone. And there was nothing we could go to the police about. What do you say in a case like this? Somebody's playing jokes? And what about my host, whom I hadn't seen since my arrival? Well, I saw plenty of him that same evening after dinner. There were five of us in the library. Alex and Ruth, Henry and Martha and myself. What little conversation there had been was down to an occasional cough. Everyone was as jittery as a rookie pitcher facing the Yanks for the first time. Then,
2: I'm glad all of you are together for a change.
3: Bernie, how nice to see you.
2: Sit still. What's the matter, Bernie? You look mad.
4: I am.
5: What's all that?
2: A book and some pictures.
4: Stay where you are, Henry.
2: Oh, very well. This evening, when I went to my room after dinner, I discovered someone had been there before me.
3: Who, Bernie?
2: It could have been you, Cousin Martha.
3: Oh, please, not in front of Henry.
2: Oh, what difference does it make?
4: Shut up! What are you getting at, Bernie?
2: Look, this is an old high school annual of mine.
3: Oh, no, not that. Next, you'll bring out the albums. If I remember correctly, you were the only baby who managed to look positively gruesome lying on a table.
2: I said shut up!
3: Sorry.
1: What about that annual, Bernie?
2: Every single picture of me has either been defaced or cut out.
4: What?
2: Well, let's see.
4: Keep your hands off.
2: Yes, but I only...
1: Now, look, Bernie.
2: All right, Dad.
1: Every picture. Cut out or defaced.
2: That's right. And these pictures were hanging in my room and in the study. Look.
5: Well, you've been cut out of all of them.
2: And I want to know who did it. I'll speak up. Which one of you want it? I swear if I find out, I'll tear his throat out.
1: No one moved or said a word. Bernie Trendler's face was as white as a sheet. His eyes crinkled into slits that glared from one of us to the other. I looked at the others. They were scared. Yes, even Martha was afraid to open her mouth. Then after a few seconds...
2: I warn you, whoever's doing this, unless it's stopped and stopped immediately, I'll do something about it. Do you hear? I want it stopped!
5: Bernie, please, you're frightening me.
2: I'm sorry, Ruth.
3: I think I'm going to bed.
2: If you're doing these things, Martha, take my warning seriously.
3: If I were doing them, Bernie, they'd be worse than they are. Good night. And if I find any snakes, I'll let you know.
5: Look, I want to get out of here. I want to go home.
4: Ruth, everything will be all right.
5: I can't stand any more of this. I want to get out of here. Oh, they're hating each other.
4: Ruth.
5: It's true.
2: Maybe she's got some.
5: I have. You hate Bernie. You hate Martha.
4: Ruth,
5: you...
4: stop it. Stop it.
1: Take her upstairs, Alex. Go ahead, please.
4: All right. Come on, Ruth. Come on. Well, I guess the party's over. I'll turn in, too.
2: Just a moment, Henry.
4: Yes?
2: I hope you know I meant what I said.
4: Why, look at me.
2: Get out of here. Go to your room.
4: Thank you.
2: I will.
6: Good night.
2: And close the door after you. I'm sorry for that display of temper, Holiday. This nonsense has been too much.
1: I don't suppose you have any idea who's behind it.
2: No, but this is the last straw.
1: I wonder if there'll be any more.
4: Huh? Why do you say that?
1: I wonder if this is the last joke.
2: It had better be.
1: Suppose it's not.
2: Then I'll send for the police.
1: And tell them what? That someone's been playing jokes?
2: They're facing and ruining these books and pictures is vandalism.
1: They meant quite a bit to you, didn't they?
2: Of course they did.
1: High school annual and photographs. Oh, when were the pictures taken, then?
2: Oh, years ago. 15, 16 years ago when I was in high school. Why?
1: I was just thinking. It's very strange that only those photographs of you in athletic costume should have been destroyed.
2: What?
4: Let me see.
2: You're right. That's odd.
1: Very odd. Oh, here's one of you that hasn't been destroyed.
2: Well, let me look at it. 17 years old.
1: What happened when you were 17, Bernie?
4: What do you mean?
1: Just that.
2: Nothing. Nothing that I can remember.
1: But something that someone else could remember.
2: What the devil are you talking about, Holiday?
1: I don't know yet. Maybe I'll find out. Not being able to sleep, I went for a walk in the moonlit garden. Suddenly, I heard voices. A man's and a woman's coming from the garden house. I walked closer.
2: I don't know why I agreed to meet you out here in the first place.
3: Oh, you don't. Well, I think so.
2: What do you want?
3: Just a small, tiny cut of the 20 million.
2: What makes you think I'd give it to you?
3: What makes you think you won't?
2: Lots of things.
3: How big a fool do you think I am?
2: That's up to you. How big a fool can you make of yourself?
3: Not quite as big as I can make of you.
2: What's on that venomous mind of yours?
3: Money.
2: I don't mean that.
3: Oh, you were a fool, Bernie. A fool to bring that book and those pictures downstairs tonight.
6: So I was a fool. Why?
3: Don't forget that I used to visit this house as a child. I remember lots of things my stupid husband doesn't. And things other people don't remember.
6: Such as?
3: Well, let's put it this way, Bernie. Let's say, in those days, you were more gauche than you are now.
6: Are you? I could kill you for that.
3: You would try to kill me, wouldn't you?
6: With pleasure.
3: But don't try it, Bernie. Because if you do, you'll be found out.
6: What do you want?
3: I told you. Think it over, cousin. You have until tomorrow morning.
1: She left the garden house and passed me. I stood in the shadows and watched her. There was a little smile on her face. Then I looked toward the garden house. Barney Trendler stood in the doorway. A shaft of moonlight struck across his face. And if ever a face showed murder, it was his.
7: Why don't you tell me where you're going, Dan?
1: I can't, Alex. I can't until I'm sure of what I think I know.
7: What's all the mystery?
1: Oh, snakes and phone calls and torn out pictures.
7: You want to ride into town, is that it?
1: Yeah, that's right. Just drive me in.
7: Okay. But let me in on something, will you?
1: You have to let me in on something first.
7: What?
1: Had anyone seen Bernie Trendler before he showed up and claimed the money in the estate?
7: Not for 15 years. Why?
1: Who identified him?
7: The lawyers. He had all the necessary stuff, you know, papers, letters from my uncle.
1: I see. Now, where's the high school you went to?
7: Just outside of town. What the devil are you getting at?
1: Where had Bernie been before he showed up to claim the estate?
7: South America, he said.
1: Uh-huh. Okay, take me to that high school. What's the matter?
7: Dan, something's wrong with the brakes.
1: Try the emergency.
7: No good. Dan, we're picking up speed on this hill.
1: Try to shift into second. Compression of the engine will hold it back. Stay close to the left. Don't get near the embankment.
7: What if someone's coming up the hill?
1: We've got to take that chance. Where's the nearest sidewalk?
7: Yeah, there isn't any. No turnoffs.
1: Keep your hands on the wheel. That emergency's no good? Have you got any pedal at all with a foot brake?
7: None at all.
1: Look, scrape the side of the hill on the left. Go in easy. That'll slow us down.
7: Yes, but Dan, we...
1: Do it. It's our only chance.
7: Okay.
1: Again. Keep close and keep scraping.
7: Dan, where are you going?
1: Look, someone cut through the brake fluid lines.
7: What? Well, Dan, you're crazy. Why should anyone want to cut through
1: the
7: brake?
1: Did you tell anyone we were coming into town?
7: Sure, everyone knew it.
1: Oh, that's great. Alex, you stay here and warn people away from this.
7: Where are you going now?
1: I'm going to high school. Well, I was right. I had to be right. After I left the high school with the information I'd found, I went to the sheriff's office, told him my story, and piled into his car. I picked up Alex on the way back, and then at the Trendler house.
7: There's Ruth. Ruth! Ruth!
1: Better sit close, Sheriff.
8: Alex, you're going so long.
1: Never mind that. Where's Bernie?
8: Bernie? Well, I don't know. Why?
9: Hello, everybody. What's all the fuss? Hiya, Sheriff. What are you doing?
1: Henry, where's Bernie?
9: Bernie? He and Martha went out on the lake.
1: The lake?
9: Yes, they went rowing.
1: She can't swim.
9: She's in a boat. She doesn't have to swim.
1: That's what you think. Alex, is there a boat we can use?
7: There's a speedboat tied up at the wharf.
1: Well, come on, let's go.

0: can't have gone far in a rowboat.
1: Dan, are you sure of what you told me?
0: I'm positive. We've got to get to them before there's a murder. A murder that looked like an accident.
1: Now, there they are.
0: Get more speed out of this.
1: I can't, Dan.
0: Barney! Barney!
1: Look, he's rung for shore.
0: Cut in ahead.
1: I'll try to.
0: Head him off.
1: Where's Martha?
0: Lying in the boat. Cut in faster, Alex, faster. That's it. Don't let him get to shore. Get on. Get on your ship to kill. Get on.
1: He's jumped for shore. Now, what if he gets away?
0: Let him. He can be picked up later. Get to Martha.
1: Martha! Martha!
0: Keep this boat alongside.
1: You all right, Dan?
0: Yeah, it's just knocked out.
1: He got away.
0: I can't get far.
2: Bernie. Bernie, don't. I won't tell.
0: It's all right, Martha. He's gone.
2: Oh.
0: Martha, you're all right now.
2: He was going to kill me.
0: Yes, I know he was going to kill you. Because you knew he wasn't the real Bernie Trendler.
2: He hit me. And I saw him start to... But I couldn't do anything about it.
1: Are you all right now, Martha? I mean, are you all right?
0: She's all right, Henry.
1: I'll get it. It's probably the sheriff.
2: I suppose I should thank you, Mr. What? Holliday.
0: Well, that might be nice.
2: Thank you. Goodbye.
1: They got him.
0: Alive?
1: Yes. You're right, Dan.
3: Will someone please explain all this?
0: The real Bernie Trendler is probably dead. Killed by the man who passed himself off as the real Bernie. Isn't that right, Martha?
2: I don't know anything about it.
0: Martha?
2: Oh, all right. I knew he wasn't the real Bernie last night.
0: And you realized the pictures were defaced, cut out?
2: Yes. Bernie Trendler was left-handed.
3: By George, that's right. Why, I remember now.
0: You see, all those practical jokes were leading up to the destruction of the pictures. He couldn't get rid of them without attracting attention and suspicion. So he took the elaborate way out. The jokes would have stopped once he'd destroyed those pictures.
3: But what about the high school, then?
0: I saw pictures there of the real Bernie in a baseball uniform. With a baseball glove on his right hand.
4: But how could he hope to get by with a fraud?
0: Well, he did. Remember, the real Bernie was missing for 15 years.
4: But what made you think of it, Dan? I mean, the left-handedness.
0: Well, let's say the real Bernie was gauche in those days.
1: Oh. What's the matter, Martha?
2: Nothing. Nothing at all, I hope.
0: Oh, gauche is French for left, isn't it, Martha?
2: Yes, it is.
1: Well, is there anything else to tell? Why are you two looking at each other like that?
2: Well, I was just wondering how much I have to thank Mr. Holliday for.
0: Well, let's say you've already thanked me for everything.

0: it. You go away someplace and someone tries to kill you.
1: Mm-hmm. Tried to by cutting the brake lines because he thought I'd guessed.
0: Oh, and just think, those two nasty people will get all that money.
1: Oh, not all. Alex will get his share, which is all I care about.
0: And you didn't tell what you heard in the garden house.
1: Now, why should I, Susie?
0: Well, I think that's carrying Chevrolet too far.
1: Chevrolet. Oh. Good night, Susie.
2: Next week, same time, through the courtesy of Paramount Pictures, Alan Ladd stars as Dan Holliday in Box 13. 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
6: The Adventures of Frank Grace, starring Paul Dubov, with Tony Barrett as Mark Donovan. The war changed many things, the face of the earth and the people on it. Before the war, Frank Grace worked as an attorney. But he traded his law books for the cloak and dagger of the OSS. And when it was over, his former life was over, too. Adventure had become his business. The Adventures of Frank Race.

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1: San Francisco in September, with the marina mellow under blue skies and a warm sun. I happened to be on Chestnut Street when I was assailed by the one aroma that can take my mind off anything else in the world, that of hot, fresh-baked bread. It took only a moment to spot the source, and I made a fast pivot toward the door of an old-fashioned bakery. There were several customers at the counter, and I was forced to wait. Then a hand touched my arm.
2: See, you're Frank Race, ain't you?
1: Why, yes. I know you, don't I?
2: I'm Tom Crowell.
1: Crowell, of course. I remember you.
2: I used to work for Manhattan Insurance Company. I was with you on the Lambert case.
1: You saved my life with some pretty fast shooting. What made you leave the insurance company?
2: Well, I'm not as young as I used to be, Race. I get tired of traveling, so I turn private eye for whoever wants to hire me. I'm on a job right now, and I think I'm in a jam.
1: Jam?
2: Yeah, it's this package. I think I'm being followed because I'm carrying it. That's why I ducked in here. Thought I'd go out the back way into the alley. Man, I picked a bad one. No back way, no alley. Which means that if they've spotted me, I'm stuck, but good. 4-1, kind of rough odds.
1: Call it 4-2, Carl.
2: I was hoping you'd see that, Race, but there's one up now on the sidewalk.
1: A swart, heavy-set figure in a well-fitting Donegal tweed. The opaque stare of a bobcat on the prowl. The man on the sidewalk eyed us for a second or so, then slipping a hand inside the lapel of his jacket, he started for the bakery door. A second bird of prey followed him. As they came inside, I moved away from Carl and stepped up to the counter.
3: What can I do for you, sir?
1: I'll just take a couple of these chocolate eclairs you have here. How much?
3: That will be 30 cents. Would you like a bag for them?
1: No, thanks. I'll just keep them in my hands. Care for one of these, Carl?
4: No, thanks, please.
5: Better have one, Carl. You take the load of goo and we'll take that package you're carrying.
3: Yes, sir. What do you want in here?
5: Shut up. Set the package, Carl. And don't get any ideas of going for the heater. I've got mine in my hand already.
1: We're all very busy with our hands, aren't we? You boys have yours loaded with guns. Mine are loaded with chocolate eclairs. I think I'll give you one.
6: Why, you...
1: He jerked toward me, murderous, hot chocolate eclair in his eyes. I stepped and he groped for me, getting in the way of his companion, a moronic individual with a face that should have doubled for a Stewart pudding. But this one had ideas. So as he started to draw, I started a left hook that caught the bobcat flush enough to floor both of them.
2: Hey, come on, Grace, let's get out of here.
1: The shots had come from the street while a black sedan parked at the curb. As Carl slumped against me, I jerked the pistol from his holster. Triggered two bullets at the sedan, then swung around just in time to greet the bobcat's pal as he scrambled off the floor. He doubled up and went down again, clutching a broken shoulder. He sat staring at me with an expression of hurt wonderment. From the sound effects in the distance, there was evidence that the local constabulary might be joining in. So the black sedan was riding it off as a lost cause. The inside of the bakery presented quite a tableau. The woman who waited on trade stood staring across the counter as though she'd just seen a movie star. Scattered about on the floor were the remains of my two chocolate eclairs, plus the pair of tough boys, also somewhat scattered about. It was a victory for the righteous, but at the moment, anyone could have had my share of it, knowing as I did that Tom Crowell was dead.
7: Well, sort of wandering boy retires, huh?
1: Hello, Mark.
7: And what goes with the package?
1: Trouble, Mark. All the way.
7: Huh?
1: I met an old friend this afternoon, Tom Crowell. Worked with us on the Lambert case.
7: Crowell? Yeah. I remember him. Planted a couple of slugs in Pinky Wallace just about the time Pinky was lining up to do likewise to you. Well, Crowell was all right.
1: He isn't all right any longer. He was killed this afternoon. Just because he happened to be carrying that package.
7: Are you kidding?
1: I wish I were.
7: What's in the package?
1: Haven't the slightest idea.
7: Look. It's got a name on it. Victoria Maynard. 127 Windermere Lane. And it sounds like a fancy neighborhood. How'd you get hold of this?
1: I was with Carl when he died. He was shot by four thugs. The only thing I was able to do for him was to keep him from falling too heavily.
7: What about cops? How'd you get away with the package?
8: I decided I wanted the privilege of delivering Carl's package for him. So I didn't wait around.
7: Yeah, so what are you doing with the .38?
8: It's the pistol Carl carried. Rather good weapon. But I thought I'd pick up this Luger of mine. The way this business shapes up, I may need it. Windermere Lane. A short thoroughfare wearing a set of iron gates like a lorgnette's. Number 127 looked perfectly at home in such a setting. A thick-set mansion with awesome lawns. The butler who answered my push at the bell, I mentioned the name Victoria Maynor and I said I had a package. I was asked to wait in a small oak-paneled study.
3: Gosh, I'm glad you got here. I was... Wait a minute, you're not...
8: No, my name is Race.
3: You asked for Victoria Maynor. You said you had a package.
8: I do have a package. I brought it here because Carl couldn't. He was shot and killed this afternoon.
3: You don't mean that. Who killed him?
8: Gunman.
3: You're a friend of his. You were with him when he died?
8: Yes, to both questions. And now you might tell me something. What's in this package?
3: Would you wait here a few minutes, just long enough for me to change? I'd like you to take me out somewhere so we can talk.
8: I said yes, I'd wait, and she left the room. I spent the time looking at some choice first editions. Once the door was opened, and an old woman looked in at me, a very old woman with a fragile figure and the glare of a drill sergeant. She gave a little snort and went away. Then, in another 20 minutes, the girl came back.
3: Have you had lunch?
8: As a matter of fact, no.
3: I haven't either. There's a place not far from here. We'll take my car. I thought we'd better come here because... Well, they might be at the house.
8: Hold it a second, will you, baby? I haven't the slightest idea what you're talking about. And before you try to explain it, are you Victoria Maynard?
3: Yes. My friends call me Vicky.
8: And who might be at the house? If it's that little old lady, I can understand your trepidation. She looked at me as though I'd been caught with the family plate.
3: That's my great-aunt Ellen. She wouldn't hurt anyone. Ray, you were Carl's friend. Does that mean you're also a private detective?
8: I'm an investigator, but I usually work for insurance companies.
3: Would you work for me? I need someone badly. I'm being blackmailed.
8: What did Crowell have to do with it?
3: That package you brought to me, it contains negotiable securities. Crowell was acting as my go-between.
8: Paying off on blackmail is a fool's game.
3: I can't help this, Race. It's something beyond my control.
8: If I'm going to represent you, I'll have to know the story. And all of it.
3: All right. I suppose that's sensible. As you might have surmised, I'm very wealthy. I've had everything, including Wellesley and a tremendous coming-out party. But I'm an adopted child.
8: Nothing wrong with that.
3: There is in my case. There's a lot wrong with it. I've just learned that my real father is an ex-convict.
8: I suppose you learned it the hard way from blackmailers.
3: That's right. And they have all the facts. Believe me, they have all the facts.
8: Anything you pay such people is a complete waste of money.
3: Just the same, they're going to be paid. I don't care what it costs.
8: You're making a rash statement. It could cost you everything you have.
3: Even that. If they were to spread that information about me, I just couldn't take it, that's all. The people I know, the family, it even happens that I'm engaged, Rick, to my uncle's son, my foster cousin. Can you imagine what this would mean to him?
8: It wouldn't have to mean anything if he were the...
3: I know. If he were the right kind of guy. Well, it happens that he is the right kind of guy, but I still don't want him to know. And if you can't understand that...
8: I can understand it. I'm sorry. Oh, what about your father? Your foster father?
3: He's dead. Now I've given you the details, and I'd like you to contact a man called Spears. Jet Spears.
8: The payoff boy? I still want to know, why was Crowell killed?
3: I don't know.
8: Where do I find this Seeley?
3: I have his phone number at the house. I'll give it to you when we get back.

0: feel he may call here before you contact him. What shall I say?
1: Tell him to call me. I'm at the St. Francis.
0: Come on in. I'll give you that number.
1: I still think you're foolish to let go of any money because of this affair.
0: I've already made one payment, Race. I can't stop now. Here, we'll take this side door.
1: She led me to the oak-paneled den. Here, in front of the fireplace, erect in a leather chair, sat the little old lady who had looked in on me before. The sight of her seemed to startle Vicky Maynard.
0: Aunt Ellen, were you waiting for someone? Aunt Ellen, aren't you well? Grace, she seems... Look!
1: The girl was staring in horror. Her gaze held by a dark stain on the flagstone hearth, a fluid, satiny stain the size of a steak plate. And then, even as we watched, the old lady's body shifted in the chair, swayed sideways and...
2: We'll return to the adventures of Frank Race in just about 1 minute.

0: And now, back to the adventures of Frank Race.
1: The old lady had been stabbed in the back. And in my book, it would have to go down as murder. Dickie Maynard's face, already drained of color, stiffened into stark lines as I mentioned this.
2: What shall I do?
1: Call the police.
2: There's no use calling.
1: Doctor? No use at all. And when the police get here, I wouldn't try to hold out on them.
2: Hold out?
1: If I were you, I'd tell them about this blackmail setup.
2: No.
1: This is murder, baby. You don't fool with it, not if you're smart. And holding out on the police is never smart.
2: I didn't kill Aunt Ellen, Race. You know that. You and I left this room together.
1: That's right. So when I tell this to the police, they're going to want to know who I am and why I'm here.
2: Tell them the truth. You're an investigator working for me. Investigating a lost insurance policy left by my father. That's the truth, Race, about the insurance policy. My family knows about it.
1: I'll do my best for you, baby. But I can't tell direct lies. Wouldn't be healthy for either of us.
2: All right, Race. I know you'll do your best.
1: She left me and went to a phone. I had to look around. But whatever the weapon had been, it didn't seem to be in the room. Presently, the police arrived, headed by a Lieutenant Grimsby, accompanied by several reporters wearing the expressions of beagles on a scent. In the midst of the confusion, there appeared a man who'd have made the perfect model for your average all-American football player. When he took Vicky in his arms, I pegged him for Larry Maynor, her foster cousin and fiancé.
3: Where do you stand on this, chicken?
2: I don't know, Larry. I can't even think.
3: You didn't see it happen?
2: I was up. And that seems to be the only thing in my favor. And if it weren't for Race, I don't know what I would have done.
3: Who's been in the house today?
2: No one else but Mason. With his deafness, he just told the police he didn't see or hear a thing.
3: Has Dad been here yet?
2: Not yet.
1: I drew away from them and went to the door. But before I could leave, Vicky ran up to me.
2: Race, you were wonderful with the police. You gave me every break in the world. I'm scared. There's something about this that...
1: There always is about murder, baby. Just hang on. We'll see what turns up.
2: If Steely calls, I'll tell him to contact you. Is that all right?
1: It's all right on one condition.
2: What?
1: I'll go back to the hotel and wait for Seely's call. You let me handle him my way.
2: All right, babe. You do it your way.
4: Oh, brother, when you get lost, you get lost. I was figuring we might get the train out of here today.
1: Sorry, Marcus, but we're stuck. Maybe for several days.
4: Oh. Hello.
5: Frank Race there?
4: Yeah, he's here. Hang on. For you. This guy don't sound like no pacifist.
1: Hello?
5: Race?
1: That's right.
5: I'm Seely. I hear you want to talk to me.
1: I do. Would you care to come up here?
5: Are you kidding? If I do any talking, I'll pick the spot and the time.
1: Whatever you say.
5: You got a car?
1: I'm a stranger in town. How about a cab?
5: No cab. Rent a car. Charge it to the dame.
1: All right. So I rent a car.
5: I get a coupe. You know where Gulf Street is?
1: I'll find it.
5: I'll park on Gulf between Francisco and Bay. Be there 12:30 tonight. Lift up the lid of your trunk so I'll know you.
4: You know something, chum? That guy didn't sound like no law-abiding citizen.
1: Blackmailer.
4: And I suppose you're going to sashay out to that meeting all by yourself.
1: Huh? Not this one, Marcus. I'm taking you along if I have to stuff you in that trunk. Gough Street, between Francisco and Bay. A short block of apartment houses. We parked the rented coupe, and I got out to raise the trunk lid.
4: Any sign of them guys yet?
1: There's a car coming up now. Keep out of sight.
4: Right. Race?
1: I'm Race.
4: Come here.
1: There were two of them in a Buick convertible, each with a face that matched the shadows around him. I moved over to the car.
4: Get in.
1: I'd rather do my talking right here.
4: What do you want, a written invitation? Get in.
1: Mark, Explain the facts of life to these gentlemen.
6: I'm over here, boys, on the driver's side. I walked around while you were both looking at race. Both of us came around, me and this 38.
1: Maybe you recognize that 38, Seeley. It belonged to Tom Crowell.
4: I don't get this. What's it all about?
1: Keep your hands quiet and get out. On my side, both of you. I'll open the door.
4: Sure. You get out.
1: His punch sent me to the curb, but I had my feet ready as he leaped, and he went back against the car. I was up as he came in again, and a left hook was a looming right. The asphalt.
4: Nice work if you can get it. You ain't all the way unconscious, Rich.
1: I don't want him unconscious. How about your man?
4: You kidding? Can you imagine he tried choking me?
1: No.
4: There is a boy what's going to need some body and fender work.
1: Help me get this one on his feet.
4: I'll get on my own.
1: Seely, it's pretty late. There isn't a person in sight. Which means there's no one to stop me from lacquering you to a frazzle if you don't talk.
4: Start lacquering. I ain't saying a word. Oh, let me start on him. Or
1: something. No. I guess I just can't work that way. Beat it, Seely. Come on, Mark. Let's get out of here.
4: I still think we should have whacked that crumb. I didn't like the look he gave us when we pulled out.
1: Hold it, Mark. This looks like a dead end.
4: Well, it is, unless we want to end up in a drink. I'll turn around. That rig up ahead, he's swinging around a block.
1: It's the Buick. Must be Seely.
4: Got a Tommy gun race. I'll try jumping the sidewalk. Wait. Oh! Maybe. Boy, that was close. I meant that I didn't think we'd make it. I think we shook him.
1: Good.
4: Let's take a lesson from this little escapade, huh? Don't never go easy on guys like this Seely. Wait till now.
1: Back to the hotel, I guess. As we entered the lobby of the St. Francis, I found myself being paged. I followed the bellhop to the bar to where a well-dressed man of about 55 sipped an old-fashioned.
7: Sit down, Race. I'm Sanderson Maynard, Vicky's uncle. A bartender, drink for this gentleman. Will it be, Race?
1: I'll follow your example, and I may say that this is somewhat of a surprise.
7: It shouldn't be. Maynard's plan seems to be in somewhat of a situation. And from what I hear, you're a good person to turn to under such circumstances.
1: Mind telling me where you heard that?
7: I get around. I'd like you to work for me on this affair, Race.
1: I'm already working for your niece.
7: It's all in the family.
1: I'm afraid these things don't always work out that way.
7: I am very fond of Vicky, Race. Of course, her father and I are very close. We're brothers. A lot in common. Even had duplicate apartments when we were youngsters. I'd like to take over now for Vicky. I want to help her all I can.
1: What makes you think she needs help?
7: Oh, Vicky likes to have a good time. And she's been short of ready cash lately. I've had the feeling she might have run into some sort of trouble. Why'd she hire you?
1: I'm sorry, but I can't tell you that.
7: It'll be sensible to tell me. Just for Vicky's sake. See, I'm not worried so much about the murder. The police now have reason.

0: What do you know? So this is 127 Windham Lane. You got enough ground for a nine-hole golf course. That driveway must be a mile long. All right, what do we do now?
1: We walk that mile of driveway down to the house.
0: You know, chum, this is quite a grade. I bet we dropped 20 feet since we left the street.
1: Here, it's this door.
0: This door is locked. What do we do now?
1: We get in somehow with as little fuss as possible.
0: Well, we will just try this window. See what I mean? Don't seem like anybody heard us.
1: No, doesn't seem to be any reaction.
0: Look, is this the room where the old lady was knocked off?
1: This is it. Throw your flash on that fireplace hearth.
0: All right. What am I looking for? Oh, I get it. The stain, huh? Hey. Oh, that is a stain. They must have been...
1: What's the matter?
0: Thought I heard something.
1: Still hear it?
0: No. I guess I'm dreaming things.
1: Come on, we're going upstairs.
0: Hey, you know, this room's kind of like the one we just left. Except that it's empty.
1: An exact duplicate. Which proves something I've been suspecting for the last hour or so. That I've been played for a patsy.
0: I don't get it.
1: This room wasn't empty when I saw it last. And the furniture in it was exactly like that in the room below.
0: Oh, that's fine. So, what caused?
1: So I operated under an illusion of having been in only one room. While actually I'd been in two. When I first came into this house, I came through the front door from the street level. And I was led into this room. I left it with Vicky Maynard. We stayed away about an hour. When we came back, we found the old lady dead. Apparently murdered in the same room we'd left.
0: Oh.
1: And that's what I told the police, giving Vicky Maynard an excellent alibi. What I overlooked was the fact that we'd come back into the house from the lower level. And the surroundings looked the same, but actually belonged to a different room. That's why this room is empty. She's been trying to... Did you say something, Mark? What happened with the light?
2: You'll have to depend on the moonlight, Ray. Your friend is on the floor, unconscious.
1: Vicky, what have you done to him?
2: Why did you have to come here, Ray? Why couldn't you just let things go as they were?
1: I guess I'm the curious type. What's that you have in your hand, a pistol?
2: I thought you were working for me, Ray.
1: I've been working for Tom Crowell all the way. He left a wife and a teenage kid. Since you caused his death, it's my belief that they should collect damages from you or from your estate. Because you may not be around very long, baby.
2: You said yourself that Crowell was killed by gunmen.
1: Gunmen who were working for you. You were hijacking those securities because you needed money. They really belonged to your great aunt, Victoria E. Maynard, with the E standing for Ellen. I caught that phase of it in the papers tonight, baby, and you had a feeling that I might do just that. Which was why you had Seeley try to eliminate me. You're quite an actress, Vicky. That blackmail story was a peach.
2: No use, Frank. You've got to die. And I might as well...
3: Let go! Let me go!
1: Drop that gun!
3: I will not!
1: Sorry, baby.
3: You're holding me. Hold me tight.
1: You know, that wouldn't be hard to take. That's the trouble with this whole case.
3: Kiss me, Ray. Say you're working for me.
1: Be a lot simpler if I could just forget Tom Crowell. But you see, baby, I never worked for two principals at the same time.

Adventures of Frank Brace, starring Paul Dubov with Tony Barrett as Mark Donovan, comes to you from Hollywood. Others heard in tonight's cast were Michael Ann Barrett, Chris Kraft, Tom Holland, William John Stone, and Gunnar Peterson. This series is written and directed by Joel Murcott and

Buckley Angel. The music is composed and played by Ivan Dittmars. Be sure to be with us again this time next week for another dramatic chapter in the adventures of Frank Race. Art Gilmore speaking. This is a Bruce Ells production.

the watch times. Here's a distinguished timepiece, the 21-year-old Boulevard President in the charmant color of natural gold. 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
3: Barry Craig speaking. Once every year, an epidemic of lunacy sweeps across the nation. Some call it midsummer madness. You get sunstroke by day and moonstruck by night. I got my dose of it in a resort hotel. Jubilee Villa, the big neon sign across the roof said. Jubilee Villa, where days were given to pinochle and golf, and nights were given to lawn dancers under big sheltering pines. Like everybody else, I was dancing. Unlike everybody else, I had a genuine, non-dyed, natural blonde babe in my arms.
4: Oh, you dance divinely, Barry.
3: You don't only put that in writing, Blondie.
4: In writing?
3: I collect testimonials.
4: Oh.
3: Blondie was a vacation guest with a ruby mouth and a slim trim panatella chassis. Not an extra ounce of butterfat or chocolate bonbon anywhere on her. The name she gave was Linda Paris. I was kicking my heels at Jubilee Villa at Linda's own request. She'd phoned me to please come. What she had on her lovely mind, I didn't know yet. I was too busy totaling up what she had on the outside.
4: Well, I suppose the time has come to talk, Barry.
3: Cruel words.
4: You've probably been wondering why I telephoned you and dragged you up here.
3: I stopped wondering after the second highball.
4: Down that path there's a grape arbor. We can be alone there.
3: You've enticed me.
4: Only to talk about my problem.
3: Oh.
4: I really do have a problem, Barry.
3: Yeah, I know, with men. You've had that same one problem since the age of three, I'll bet. But leave us sojourn. The grape arbor under the moon with a bewitching blonde at hand means all things to all men. But to a confidential cop, it only means work, police work.
4: You have facilities for finding out about people.
3: I do. Now, who do you want to find out about?
4: Stuart Stoner.
3: Who's he?
4: A guest here at the hotel.
3: So you want a confidential police check on him?
4: Yes. I want to do the conservative thing before I...
3: Before getting too enmeshed?
4: Before getting engaged.
3: And you're afraid Stuart is a low-down fortune hunter. Is that the nub of it?
4: Oh, well, he led me to believe that he, too, is rich.
3: I'm assigned. What are the vital statistics on Stuart Stoner? Hometown, family, business, etc., and so forth.
4: I know nothing except that his people are supposed to be in Milwaukee society.
3: You'll know more when I'm through. Milwaukee, here I come. One thing about a long train ride, catch up on your back reading. Came the day after tomorrow, I returned to Jubilee Villa, full of news from Milwaukee. Bad news for Blondie.
4: It's all so incomprehensible to me.
3: Then let me repeat myself. There is no Stoner family in Milwaukee society and no young aristocrat named Stuart Stoner.
4: Then Stuart is a masquerader.
3: It would seem. And so are you, too, a masquerader, Blondie. I check both ends of the matrimonial question mark. I'm a bug for thoroughness. Linda Paris of Brockton, Massachusetts. No such she-animal. Now, what's the real name, Blondie?
4: Mary Ranceroff.
3: A working girl.
4: A wage slave.
3: Department store ribbon cutter.
4: I'm a manicurist.
3: You're putting on quite a big show here at Jubilee Villa. Where'd you get the wardrobe? And the $55 a day?
4: My savings.
3: Your pitch to snag a rich husband.
4: Just as easy to love a rich man.
3: Touché. All right, assignment completed. Pay me off and kiss me goodbye.
4: No.
3: No?
4: I still want to know about Stuart.
3: Like you, he's fortune hunting.
4: Oh. Well, you see...
3: You go for him. Nevertheless, and notwithstanding. Okay, then. I'll stick around a while. On the day I go, you can call me the guy who murdered Cupid. I didn't buck Stuart Stoner right away. I made a study of him first from afar. Watched his behavior like a guinea pig behind glass. A guinea pig with a pencil-lined mustache. I watched him whack a tennis ball. Well, a nace. I joined in the gallery applause. I watched him elbow up to the oval bar in the cafe lounge. Much too green in the gills for an athlete and a haunted look around his eyes, like sleep came tough. And ordering the type of drink guaranteed to drown anyone's sorrow.
5: Steve, another one of the same. Double.
3: I watched him playing cards in the casino. A two-handed game for stakes that could lift the national debt in Pongo Pongo.
5: Well, that beats me. Guess it's not my night.
6: Well, better luck tomorrow.
5: That's what you said yesterday. I'm afraid I'm a little short of cash.
6: Oh, check is fine, Stoner.
5: Huh.
6: And if you're overdrawn at the bank and IOUs, just as good.
3: $6,000 loss for the afternoon's play. But what made it especially interesting for me was the face of the winner. I knew the face. I'd seen it around. On the streets and in the rogues gallery. Lou Latimer, a con man, card sharp, and plain crook. The question I asked myself was, why was a card sharp accepting IOUs from a phony vacationer posing as a son of wealth? Latimer worked like a cop worked. He checked the pedigree of every sucker he sat down to cards with. Latimer had to know that Stuart Stoner was a made-up name. So why was Latimer accepting paper instead of cash? That evening, after a supper orgy of borscht and baked herring, I tackled Stuart Stoner in person. He was sprawled on a hammock, letting the supper digest. Evening.
7: Hello.
3: Craig's the name. Barry Craig. You, don't feel sociable?
7: Frankly, I don't.
3: That's a surprise.
7: Why is it surprising?
3: I've watched you around the clock. Tennis, cards, and chit-chat. I've seldom seen a more gregarious and sociable guy.
7: Well, maybe it's a question of the kind of company.
3: That remark meaning...
7: You interpret it.
3: You draw the line where I'm concerned.
7: Now, if you don't mind...
3: You want to be alone.
7: Look, Mr. Craig, I've an absolute right...
3: Don't let your thermometer rise, Buster. Who warned you off me?
7: Why do you say that?
3: Because that's my guess about our unfriendly little situation. So who was it?
7: A friend of mine.
3: Your card partner, Latimer? What did Latimer tell you? That I was an unsavory character or something?
7: You're very astute. All right, he warned me that you were, well, some kind of operator. Underhanded, a type that...
3: Works vacation resort.
7: Words to that effect, yes.
3: What if I now told you Latimer was describing himself?
7: I'd expect you to say that.
3: You would?
7: Latimer also told me you'd lie if trapped, that you'd reverse everything. That you were clever like that.
3: Look, Buster, Latimer's a card sharp and a crook. And let's settle a question of my veracity once and for keeps. I'm a detective. Here, squint your eyes at my credentials.
7: The badge is authentic?
3: Did Latimer also warn you that I'd flash a phony chicken inspector's badge?
7: I'm confused.
3: So am I. What particularly confuses me is why a smart boy like Latimer would collect your worthless IOUs.
7: My worthless...
3: You're here using an alias. The name Stuart Stoner is made up. You've been handing a doll named Linda Paris a line of bunk. You let the impression circulate that you're loaded, filthy rich. But the odds are 100 to 1 you haven't even got cash enough to pay your board bill. You were saying?
7: I have nothing to say. Don't please heckle me anymore. I'm spinning.
3: Yeah, you are. In a steaming sweat. Your eyes rolling. You subject to fits?
7: No. No fits. Just every now and then a feeling of suffocation, like now. I blank out.
8: Stoner. Blank out he did, big. Eyes staring blindly and not a flutter to him, hardly a pulse. And his face contorted in ugly red folds, like it was an outside picture of some deep agony inside. I left him as he was and went for help. The house doctor had been gone for almost 20 minutes before Stoner could put words together coherently.
7: Please, don't broadcast what you saw tonight.
8: You seemed to slip into a fog then, Stoner. I got the feeling your eyes were seeing sights you were trying to shut out.
7: My eyes were seeing sights?
8: The eyes of memory, let's say. Like you were looking over your shoulder into yesterday. Like you were an amnesiac. What's in yesterday that gets you by the throat, Stoner?
7: Oh, you're talking talk. I don't understand.
8: Stuart Stoner, you call yourself. But what's your right name?
7: Some other time, huh? If you insist on this sort of weird interrogation right now, I just want to go to bed.
8: Want help getting upstairs?
7: No, I want nothing from you.
4: I'll help Stuart to his room. Hello, Stuart.
7: Margot.
4: The house doctor told me you'd fainted. I came to see you.
8: Introduce me, Stoner.
7: Mr. Craig, Margot Swift.
8: Hello.
4: Mr. Craig?
8: You want him, lady? He's all yours.
7: Margot, if I can just have your arm.
8: I watched them move away slowly. Her arm around his waist and a love light in her eyes. A tightly trussed look to her figure, coal black hair, colored gypsy kerchiefs around her neck, and a look of experience to her. Older than Stuart, but you'd need her birth certificate to prove it. She was that preserved. Linda and Margot, blonde and brunette. Stoner was doing okay with the ladies. A while later, in my room, while wrestling with a knot in my tie as a prelude to showering before bed, I found a typewritten note propped against my bureau mirror. The management regrets the need to terminate your stay due to a prior reservation made for room 211. Room 211 was my room. There was a deadline noted on the bottom of the eviction note. We would appreciate possession of room 211 by 9 p.m. 9 p.m. was 1 minute away. Correction. It was 9 p.m. I acted calm in the emergency. I tore up the note. That night, I had a crazy dream. I dreamed there was a load of iron hanging from the ceiling like a chandelier, hanging on a line with my head, ready to drop if the length of wire holding it ever snapped. I lay there making book the wire wouldn't snap. I was wrong. It did snap. When the iron dropped, I promptly stopped dreaming. Wake up from a midsummer's night's dream. You can find yourself in strange surroundings. I imagine I found myself on the bottom of a lake. But that was too crazy. Even for midsummer. What was it, fact was, the lake lay around me only ankle height. I was propped in reeds that were taller than me. The kind of reeds you find around the edge of country lakes. I had water in my nose and ears. And a stagnant pool of slop in my stomach. If I survived, I'd need a stomach pump. I lay where I was, listening to owl hoots. The owl had hooted himself hoarse before I became aware of the lump on my head. What had actually happened dawned on me very slowly. I'd been slugged senseless in room 211, carried to a nearby lake and tossed in. Attempted murder. Somebody was very careless about whether I lived or died. When I was up to it, I had questions to put to the friendly management of Jubilee Villa. The guy managing Jubilee Villa looked like a wax museum exhibit. Skin you'd hate to touch unless you were a fellow zombie. And horn-rimmed glasses with lenses so thick his eyes magnified into the size of golf balls. A brass nameplate on the desk read Otto Hintze. His attitude towards me was downright contemptuous.
9: Mr. Craig, you expect me to give credence to this fantastic story?
8: I do expect.
9: Mr. Craig, you suffer from sunstroke.
8: I wear a visor cap in the sun.
9: Well, then it is too much to drink. A man with your imagination should never drink.
8: I've been on buttermilk since I arrived here. Look, Hintze, I don't imagine being slugged and thrown into a lake.
9: Well, then, at least thank your stars that you are alive.
8: No fault of my assailants. My guess there is he didn't figure I'd land in a shallow bed.
9: Then you insist on this preposterous story.
8: At the top of my lungs. Someone in Jubilee Villa resents my being around. I'm a meddler. There's some scheme afoot in... Wait.
9: Yes, Mr. Craig.
8: The management of Jubilee Villa, that's you, wanted me out of the place at 9 p.m. tonight. Why, Hintze?
9: A prior reservation for room 211.
8: Sure that's the only reason?
9: It is the reason, of course.
8: I didn't comply with the vacate request. I went to bed, and from there I was forcibly evicted. I woke up in the lake.
9: Mr. Craig, there is no connection between our simple request that you give up your room and this hallucination.
8: I'm getting awfully tired of you insinuating I'm a nut.
9: All right, then I will accept your story.
8: And your explanation of it on that basis?
9: A prowler. There have been other incidents, come to think of it. A trespasser entered your room. You were assaulted.
8: And carried a half mile from my room to the lake.
9: Mr. Craig, the criminal mind is something unpredictable. There is no logical pattern.
8: Oh. You've sure been trying to sell me one idea after another, Hintze. Why?
9: Because I'm perplexed. Like you are perplexed. I think one thing and then I think another.
8: I see. Right now, Hintze, I'm thinking one thing.
9: And what is that?
8: That you could be a grade-A 14-carat phony. The next day, I let the con man and card shop Lou Latimer tell me a few lies.
6: Man has a right to live down his past, Craig.
8: No question.
6: I had a few brushes with the law once. Sure, I don't deny it.
8: You served a few sentences?
6: One sentence.
8: Pardon the slander.
6: I'm a changed man today. Pillar of the community.
8: San Quentin community?
6: Oh, the way you cops love to ride a guy.
8: Beastly of us.
6: Look, I'm a respectable businessman today.
8: What business?
6: Salesman.
8: Selling bunco?
6: Machine tools.
8: What are you doing here at Jubilee Villa?
6: Vacationing.
8: With a deck of cards in every pocket?
6: I don't play cards the same old way.
8: Meaning?
6: I play for pastime.
8: For profit.
6: So I play to win. Who doesn't?
8: Which brings me to a basic question.
6: What?
8: An IOU. I saw Stuart Stoner give you a $6,000 piece of paper.
6: I want it fairly.
8: Even supposing you did. How come you're accepting paper from a masquerader?
6: A what?
8: A masquerader. The name Stuart Stoner is an alias. The young man is here representing himself fraudulently.
6: Oh, wait a minute, Craig. Stoner's loaded. He's from a rich clan. The Stoner's of Milwaukee.
8: He is not. That's only a cardboard front. Stoner is a phony. And you know it, Latimer.
6: How would I know it?
8: Because that's how you operate. Before skinning a sucker, you check every detail of his pedigree back to the day he was born. You know how much he's worth or how little, so you can judge how much to take him for. Well?
6: Well, what you say is a fact that Stoner's a phony, then I'm in rook, huh? I'm holding worthless paper. Well, that's on me, huh?
8: It would appear. But I still wonder. Latimer.
6: What?
8: See the giant egg built in my skull? Up here?
6: Looks nasty.
8: Want to claim credit for it?
6: Oh, the way you try to cut me down.
8: You've some surface polish. You look distinguished in your Bermuda shorts. But you're a mug underneath. And a thug.
6: Look, chum, if this heckling session is over...
8: I've got another insult, killer.
6: Killer?
8: Until you convince me otherwise, I'll go on thinking you tried to drown me last night.
6: So long.
8: 1 minute, Latimer.
6: Now what?
8: A token of my very high regard for you. Love either conquers all or it surrenders. My client, Linda Paris, born plain Mary Randbaugh, ran up the white flag.
4: I'm leaving for home after dinner tonight.
8: Goodbye to Jubilee Villa.
4: Yes, I'm all ready and packed.
8: Say goodbye to Stoner yet?
4: Well, we had a long talk over breakfast.
8: And the gist of it?
4: He admitted to having assumed the name of Stuart Stoner.
8: What is his real name?
4: He couldn't say. Barry, he didn't seem to know.
8: Really offering himself as an amnesiac, huh? Look, Blondie, I'm here on your account. I can't follow your example, pack up, scram, and forget. Leave everything unresolved. I'm a cop, at heart and by profession. I want to know who, what, and why is alias Stuart Stoner. I want to know what Lou Latimer's game is, and where the management, Otto Hensa, fits into the scheme.
4: And Margot.
8: Well, I'm glad you brought her up. What about the Lady Margot?
4: She and Stuart were close when I first arrived. I suppose I cut Margot out. Stuart began to chase me.
8: Well, I can't blame him there.
4: I've seen Margot in clandestine meetings with that man Latimer down at Prippet Lake.
8: Anything else you've tucked away in your lovely mind as a significant detail?
4: Yes. Hensa kept trying to involve me with other male guests as if he...
8: To preserve Stoner for Margot in line with a three-way partnership. Otto Hensa, Latimer, and Margot.
4: I don't understand.
8: A three-way scheme connotes loot, wolves sharing a lamb. But where's the possible profit in Stuart Stoner? What's the bait for Hensa, Latimer, and Margot? Stoner's a phony and masquerader, a deadbeat.
4: Maybe Hensa, Latimer, and Margot don't actually know Stoner's a masquerader.
8: If they didn't know, impossible to believe as that is, if they suckered themselves in some attempted badger game, they do know now. I told Latimer that Stoner was a phony. Now, do you want to quit or follow through?
4: I'm a fool not to mind my own... All right, what do we do?
8: Search every inch of Stoner's room and effects. You play lookout while I play burglar. The results of searching Stoner's effects were a little frightening. Later, in a woodsy hideout, Linda and I shivered over what we found.
4: Barry, it's fantastic.
8: Lengths of copper wire, all cut down to convenient size. The tools of a strangler.
4: I just can't believe
8: it. Then try believing Stoner's amazing collection of newspaper clippings. These. Mystery strangler terrorizes East End. Dateline, Minneapolis. And this one. Strangler claims elderly victim. Dateline, Seattle. And these similar clippings. Dateline, New York, Boston, Shreveport.
4: Well, one man.
8: Operate east, north, west, and south, all over the map.
4: Yes, the scope of it.
8: But this isn't one man's autobiographic collection of himself.
4: It isn't.
8: The dates on the clips cover almost 4 years. They represent a lot of stranglings and a lot of stranglers. A lot of stranglers. Some of whom have been caught and jailed. I recognize a few of the cases.
4: Then?
8: This is just a collection of clippings. Fetish is the word, I think. The pleasure the collector, call him psychopath, gets comes from the clippings themselves, let's say. The joy in some other fellow's crime.
4: Stuart is a madman.
8: It would appear. A madman or...
4: Or...
8: That's what somebody wants us to think. Mainly wants you to think.
4: Me?
8: So you'd scream and run. Glad to escape a fate worse than...
4: All this is part of a scheme?
8: Well, that's my surmise.
4: But what basis do you have?
8: The character of Hensa, Latimer and Company. Thoroughgoing connivers who play to win. They knew the cop and me would sooner or later send me up to Stoner's room. This stuff was planted for me to find. Enough to disillusion me and Stoner, but not enough to pinch him. No real evidence of a crime or an actual criminal personality.
4: What now?
8: Well, let Hensa, Latimer and Company horse themselves into believing they hold trumps. That you're scared off. That I'm disinterested in any further to do with a nut. We make our fond farewell.
4: We leave Jubilee Villa?
8: Officially only. Unofficially, we're still around. We're holed up somewhere with our eye on this place, watching to see the next move of the gang against Stoner.
4: But what can they want of Stuart?
8: I finally come to the conclusion about that. One, Stoner is an amnesiac. Isn't sure of who he is and where from, etc. Two, he is not a poor masquerader, but a rich one after all.
4: Stuart, rich?
8: Uh-huh. Dough, position. And a good marital catch for Margot. Also a profitable game for Latimer to account for the IOUs. Also a Klondike for Hensa. Otherwise, there'd be no reason at all for a plot.
4: Well, that means they know Stuart's true identity.
8: They do, but Stuart doesn't. So will you join me in hiding, doll? Where do you hide with a blonde? Not being able to find a treehouse, we settled for an auto camp a quick 2 miles from Jubilee Villa, adjoining cabin. After 2 days of keeping Jubilee Villa under surveillance, we finally got a look at how Hensa, Latimer, and Margot planned to play their trump card. The kind of trap they had baited for a weak-minded stoner. Sweet music in the cool of the evening piped into the grape arbor. The grape arbor set with intimate tables, a canopy of freshly cut flowers, a few picked guests, and the local parson. A marriage was taking place. Margot and Stoner, with Latimer and Hensa there to give the bride away.
4: You're not going to let them get married.
8: Shouldn't I?
4: Shouldn't? Oh, Barry, you're teasing.
8: Shh. I'll stop it, Blondie, but only at a strategic moment. The strategic moment came. The man in the high collar was reaching the end of his text.
10: If any man knows some reason why this pair should not be joined in the bonds of matrimony, let him now speak.
8: Speaking? Stop the wedding. I played cop at Jubilee Villa fine, but I hadn't played Cupid so good. Linda left in my company, as it turned out, and not in Stuart Stoner's. That is, alias Stuart Stoner.
4: Stuart is really Fabian Carlyle.
8: So Latimer confessed. The Carlyles of Honolulu. Big shipping family.
4: Will his amnesia...
8: Might disappear, might reoccur. I'm not a doctor.
4: Oh, I suppose I'll always regret it.
8: Letting the rich one get away?
4: Yes.
8: So why did you? Stoner looked like he could be coaxed all over again.
4: Oh, I'm sure I'll regret it.
8: Want a last piece of advice?
4: What, Barry?
8: When you marry, have 8 kids. With 8 kids around, doll, you're too busy for regrets.

You have been listening to William Gargan in another exciting transcribed mystery drama from the adventures of Barry Craig, confidential investigator. Tonight's story, Midsummer Lunacy, was written by John Robert.

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0: The National Broadcasting Company has just brought you an NBC Radio Network production with William Gargan, starring as Barry Craig, confidential investigator, directed by Arthur Jacobson. Also heard, Hilary Hall as Linda, Alice Backus as Margot, Tony Barrett as Latimer, George Neese as Stewart, and Herb Ellis as Henser. Eddie King speaking.

0: Within the next 20 seconds, a fire will break out somewhere in the United States. Lives may be lost, property damaged, homes or buildings destroyed. Yes, there are 4,600 fires in America each day of the year. They kill 11,000 persons and disfigure or severely burn thousands more. The unfortunate part of this picture is that most of these fires could have been avoided. For example, 90% of all fires which start in the home can be traced to human carelessness. By obeying a few simple rules of fire prevention from now on, you and I can protect ourselves and our families from this devastating menace. Rule one is don't smoke in bed or discard lighted cigarettes carelessly. Rule two, clean out old newspapers, magazines, and other inflammable debris. Rule three, promptly repair defective wiring as soon as you notice it. Fire won't wait until tomorrow. Rule four, use only those cleaning fluids which will not burn. And last but not least, be careful with matches. Keep them out of the reach of small children. Remember, it doesn't pay to gamble with fire. The odds are against you every time. There's another exciting Dragnet adventure tonight on most NBC radio stations.
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2: Wheaties presents Dangerous Assignment. On stage tonight from Hollywood, Dangerous Assignment, another in the Wheaties big parade of exciting half-hour presentations. Dangerous Assignment, starring Brian Donlevy as Steve Mitchell.

0: Yeah, danger is my assignment. I get sent to a lot of places I can't even pronounce. They all spell the same thing, though. Trouble. But when I walk into the commissioner's office, I don't realize that this assignment's going to end up with my having to decide whom to hand my gun to, the guy who's trying to help me or the guy who's trying to kill me. Morning, Commissioner.
1: Steve, have a seat.
0: Thanks.
1: Ruth.
2: Yes, Commissioner?
1: Steve's here. How are you doing with this plane reservation?
2: All set. And tell him I've even got a bottle of mosquito lotion for him.
0: Mosquito lotion? Sounds like I'm going to get stung in more ways than one. Where are you sending me?
1: Africa.
0: Oh, great.
1: Steve, you know how vitally important Africa is to most of the world as a source of raw materials. Well, we have positive evidence that certain interests have sent a man to Africa to conduct a hate campaign against us with the tribal witch doctors.
0: Witch doctors? Now, look.
1: Sure, sounds fantastic, but unfortunately, it's true. And you know how much influence those witch doctors have with their tribe. If they ever form into a bloc against us, the entire position of the United Nations in Africa will be in serious jeopardy. And most of the vital raw materials we get from there will be cut down to a trickle.
0: Mm-hmm. Who is this visiting fireman who's stirring up the trouble?
1: We don't know his name, but according to our information, two British agents have caught up with him and have him in their custody. At present, they're somewhere in the interior, heading for the Gold Coast.
0: You want me to meet them there?
1: Yes, at Fort Secundi. Your plane will get you there the day after tomorrow. Now, Steve, it's vital to us to find out all we can about the organization behind this man. We're depending on you to get the whole setup out of him.
0: Lucky me, right in the middle again.
1: When you get to the Port of Secundi on the Gold Coast, go to the Black Ivory Bar. You'll be contacted there. Now, Steve, get over there. Talk to this man. And get enough information on his organization so we can smash it to pieces. Well, that's it. You got your assignment? Good luck.

0: dangerous assignment will continue in a moment. Now, here is the Wheaties man, Frank Martin.
1: Begin a great day with Wheaties. 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
2: That's the nice thing about my job. The commissioner always tries to make it sound so easy. All I have to do is drop over to Africa and talk to a guy who's been stirring up trouble among the witch doctors. Sounds like a cinch. But I've got an uneasy hunch that before it's over, some of those witch doctors will be stirring up plenty of trouble for me. It's Wednesday night when I get to Secondi on the Gold Coast, and I head to the Black Ivory Bar. It's almost deserted. But down at one end, the girl raises her eyes at me briefly over her glass. But this is working hours, so I slide onto a stool at the other end of the bar, and pretty soon a fat little gent eases up to me.
3: I haven't been expecting you, Mitchell.
2: Oh? Who are you?
3: Ralph DeGidio, the one who was to contact you here. Come.
2: Where to?
3: The deserted warehouse at the waterfront. The two British agents are holding the man you see there.
2: Why all this hocus-pocus?
3: This whole thing must be, how you say, undercover. The prisoner has many friends who would like very much to know where he's been held.
2: Okay. Well, how do we get there? I don't feel like walking much in this heat.
3: But this is but a short distance.
4: Hello.
2: Oh, hi. You decided you liked this end of the bar better, huh?
4: I decided maybe you got me a drink.
2: Sorry, I already have a date.
4: You could do better, you know.
2: I don't doubt it, but this is business.
4: Suit yourself. All work and no pay, huh?
2: Friendly little town, isn't it, DeGidio?
3: Indeed.
2: Well, come on, let's go.

0: Hey, how much further is this place to get in?
1: See the small building we're approaching at the end of the pier?
0: I don't see any lights in it.
1: But of course not. The windows have been boarded up. Here we are. The door is around this corner. Come.
0: There's no door here.
1: No, indeed, Mitchell.
0: Yeah, I kind of figured this could be a trap. Drop the knife.
1: One more inch and you will be...
0: Drop it before I break your arm. That's better. Now, you and I are going to have a little... Jump. He brings his knee up into my stomach and I jackknife. By the time I get my wind back, he's halfway down the pier. There's an old freighter tied up, swaying in and out with the tide, and just as he gets opposite, his foot catches on a coil of rope. He loses his balance and falls between the pier and the end of the ship. Oh, brother.
2: Too bad.
0: What? Oh, the girl in the bar.
2: The girl in the bar, otherwise known as Alice.
0: Well, thanks for that warning you gave me in the bar, Alice.
2: I'm glad it registered, Mr. Mitchell.
0: Yeah. The look you sent my way when you told me I could do better than DeGidio sort of started me wondering if he was the right guy. So I was ready for him when he tried to spring the trap on me.
2: If you got my message, why did you leave it?
0: Well, I figured I could get a little information out of him, but by the look of him down there, he's not going to do much talking. Look, where's this guy I'm supposed to talk to, the one the two British agents are bringing in?
2: I'm afraid that's going to be up to you to find out, Mr. Mitchell.
0: What? I thought it was all set up.
2: You're right. It was all set up. They've run into trouble. It looks like you're going to have to go into the jungle after them.
0: Oh, great. What happened to them?
2: Lieutenant Ted Vance can tell you that. He's waiting for you now at headquarters.
0: Who's Lieutenant Vance?
2: In charge of the local police. Come along. I'll take you to him.
3: Well, Mitchell, looks like you're in for a bit of hoop-de-doo.
0: What's the setup, Lieutenant?
3: Well, as you know, two chaps from our intelligence picked up this blighter in the interior and were bringing him down here to Secondi. Well, this afternoon, their native guide staggered in here, more dead than alive. He lasted just long enough to tell us that their party had been attacked in the jungle.
0: By natives?
3: No, although it could have been, the way that blighter has the witch doctor stirred up. No, the party was attacked by some... let us say, friends of this chap.
0: I see.
3: According to the guide, one of our agents was killed and the native bearers ran away. That leaves our other agent with us somewhere in the jungle with his prisoner. His friends are probably scouring the area for him right now. That's why there's a bit of a hurry up necessary. Now, if you'll look at this map, sir.
0: Righto.
3: Here's the area where the attack took place. It's about a day and a half hike from here to some thoroughly nasty country.
0: And you think Withers and his prisoner are somewhere between here and there heading this way?
3: No, I don't. I think Withers realizes his chances of making it alone with his prisoner are pretty slim. I think he's holed up in that same area waiting for help.
0: I see. That's a lot of jungle there. What do I use to find him? Radar?
3: Well, before their guide left to come here for help, he told Withers the best place to hide. Now, you see this bend in the river, the little point of land that sticks out there?
0: Uh-huh.
3: Well, it's a natural vantage point and a lot of natural concealment there. With luck, you may find Withers and his prisoner at that bend of the river.
0: Yeah, with luck. Well, I better get started right away. How many men can you give me?
3: Well, that's the embarrassing part, old boy.
0: What do you mean?
3: I'm undermanned here as it is, and with the threat of uprisings, I've been ordered to keep every available man ready for action here.
0: This is sounding peachier by the moment. So I'm supposed to sally forth into the jungle alone?
3: Well, not quite. I can give you a native guide.
0: Gee, thanks.
3: I'm sorry. Orders are orders.
0: Yeah. Hey, look, I've got an idea. How about lending me a few of your men just for a few hours?
3: Lending you? I don't quite follow you, old boy.
0: Look, I wouldn't have much chance in that jungle alone against those four rescuers, but... if they weren't in the area, then it wouldn't be so bad.
3: Oh, I see. You want my men to draw them off in another direction.
0: That's right. We could all start out together, and then at the right point, my guide and I could get lost. The rest of the party would keep going in another direction. The rescuers might follow them. That would give me a little more time. At least it's a chance.
3: Yes, yes. Well, we'll do it. We'll do it. I'll get three of my men, and I'll give you the best guide I've got, a chap named Mungo. We'll start in an hour.

0: It wouldn't take a very sharp knife to cut this teeth, Vance.
1: Quite.
0: And I can't say I care for these mosquitoes.
1: Oh, your aim is terrific, old man. But these little fellows are nothing. Wait until you run into the kind that try to lift you off the ground.
0: Well.
1: Ah, we're coming to the river. This is the jumping-off point, Mitchell.
2: Halt!
0: Well, at least we've made enough noise for those four guys to be following us, if they're in this area at all.
1: Yes. The rest of us will keep straight on along the river for 2 hours, then we'll start a wide circle back towards Secundi. Mongo!
3: Yes, Buona.
1: Take your orders from Buona Mitchell. Guide him to the bend in the river.
3: Yes, Buona.
0: We'll stay undercover here until we're sure the coast is clear. Then we'll ford the river and go up along the other bank.
1: Right. Well, cheerio, Mitchell.
0: Yeah, pip, pip and all that.
2: Come along, then.
0: Here. We'll roost under these bushes on the riverbank for a few minutes. There we are. This ought to do.
3: One now.
0: Yeah.
3: I hear footsteps.
0: Where?
3: Listen.
0: Yeah, coming along the trail.
3: See, there they are.
0: Yeah, the rescue party. Brother, six of them. That's even worse than we figured.
3: Shh.
0: They're following Vance's party, all right. Good. By the time they realize they're on a wild goose chase, I hope we'll be heading back with Willard and his prisoner. Okay, Mongo, let's go.
3: We can cross the river here, Wana. It will not come above our hips.
0: Lead the way. And kindly avoid all crocodiles and snakes. How long you figure it'll take us to get to that bend in the river, Mongo?
3: Well, we'll not get there before morning, Wana.
0: Well, getting too dark to go any farther tonight.
3: Yes. I'd better come here for night.
0: Okay.
3: We'll stay in these bushes.
2: Yeah.
0: Looks like as good a spot as any. Okay, put our gear here and wait a minute. Hey, what's that?
3: Some dog tribe.
0: What tribe? Friendly, I hope.
3: Not friendly drums. Death drums.
0: Oh, great. Probably one of the tribes this guy I'm after has been stirring up. Where are they coming from, can you tell?
3: No, can tell. Sometimes near, sometimes far. Can tell.
0: Yeah, well, needless to say, they'll probably keep it up all night, too.
3: Mongo hope so.
0: What do you mean, you hope so?
3: When drums go, it's not bad. When drums stop, it's bad.
0: Yeah, well, they can stop anytime, as far as I'm concerned. We better figure out a watch schedule.
3: Mongo watch first.
0: Okay. Call me in a couple of hours. Sitting in a jungle at night, listening to a few assorted animals and tribal drums, knowing there are six armed men gunning for you. It's great for the nerves. But at least I've got Mongo, and knowing he's out there on watch is a big help. Finally,
3: I get drowsy enough to doze off.
0: Suddenly, I snap out of it. At first, I think it's a noise that wakes me up, and then I realize it's the lack of noise. The drums have stopped. There's not a sound. The whole jungle is quiet. Too quiet. Mongo, I head for the scream. It's bright moonlight now, but there's no sign of Mongo. Then I round the tree trunk, and there he is. He's lying on his back, and his throat has been cut from ear to ear.
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5: So, Mongo's lying in front of me dead, and I'm on my own. Who killed him? Hostile natives or the rescue party? Suddenly, I realize I'm making a pretty good target of myself standing in the moonlight. I dive for the bushes just in time. There's my answer. The natives don't carry rifles. That means the rescue party has figured out advances in my decoy scheme, and they're back on my trail again. I head for the river and wade upstream a couple of hours. I don't want to leave a trail for them if I can help it. Dawn comes, and I climb out of the water. The bend in the river is just a couple of hundred yards ahead of me. I wait a few minutes, but no sign of anyone following me. Maybe I've given them the slip. Now my big problem is finding Withers and his prisoner. But it turns out to be no problem at all. I get to the bend of the river, and there are two guys in torn clothes fighting on the riverbank in front of me.
6: Hey, stop that fight!
7: What?
6: You hurt me, both of you. Cut it out.
5: That's better. Now get your hands up in the air, both of you.
7: I'll see here, old man.
5: Oh, shut up and do as I tell you, unless you'd like me to let a little daylight into you.
7: Oh, very well, but you're making a mistake.
5: You let me decide that, what? Well, you must be the two guys I'm looking for. Okay, which one of you is Withers?
6: I am.
5: Why, now, look.
6: I'm Withers.
7: You're lying, I'm Withers.
6: I tell you, I'm
5: Withers. Shut up. So you're both Withers, huh?
7: No, he's lying.
5: Well, it ought to be easy enough to prove one way or another. Withers is a British agent, and they always have identification papers. You say you're Withers. Let me see your papers.
7: Why, yes, certainly. Well, that's strange. I don't seem to have them. Now, wait. This other man stole them from me.
6: I did not. Those papers are mine.
5: Okay, Buster. Suppose you show them to me.
6: Of course.
5: So, you don't have them either.
6: They must have fallen into the river during the fight.
5: Oh, sure. Now, look. For the time being, I'm going to call you guys Pat and Mike for the lack of anything better. Now, you're Pat.
7: I say Mitchell. I don't mind being called Pat, but my real name is Withers, and I think this is all pretty silly.
5: So, you know my name, huh?
7: Well, of course. You're Steve Mitchell. You're supposed to meet me in my prisoner here.
5: I see.
6: You don't see Mitchell. This bloke heard me and my partner mention your name before his friends jumped us.
7: That's not true. I heard it.
5: Look, save it, both of you. Mike.
6: I gather that's the name you've selected for me.
5: That's right.
6: Well, that's your privilege, of course, but I prefer my own name, Withers.
5: Yeah, but you're Mike for the time being. I... Hold it.
6: What's the matter?
5: Listen.
8: I don't hear anything.
5: That's the point. Those birds stopped screeching all of a sudden. Yeah, someone coming. Okay, drop to the ground in those bushes, both of you. Now, freeze. The first one of you lets a peek. Gets a hole in his head.
6: But, Mitchell...
5: Get up. Yeah, the rescue boys.
7: What? Quiet.
5: Nice try, Pat, but it didn't work.
8: What do you mean,
5: breaking that twig to try and attract their attention?
7: Well, that was an accident.
5: Was it?
7: But of course
6: that
7: I wouldn't do
6: an accident. He did it deliberately. Those men out there in the brush are his fellow agents.
7: That's a lie.
5: Keep your voices down, both of you. Come on, we're getting out of here.
6: Just a minute, Mitchell. We can clear this up right now. This chap changes me. Very well. Let me ask him a question.
5: Okay.
6: You claim your name is Withers, old boy. That you're a British agent. All right. Who's your superior officer?
7: Major Summersby in London.
6: Sorry. Your information is a little obsolete. Summersby was promoted 3 weeks ago. Major Holcomb's in charge.
5: Well, Pat?
7: Why, I've been out of touch with the Home Office for some time, but I
6: can... No, quite.
7: All right. Who can play at that game, my friend? Or you say you're Withers. What's your wife's name?
6: Helen.
7: It's Edith.
6: Now see
5: you. You see here, both of you. This is no time to be sitting around the jungle playing guessing games. Look, one of you is Withers, a British agent. The other one is an agent for another outfit.

0: comes and we camp by the river. The drums start in again, which doesn't help my peace of mind any. The three of us sit there eyeing each other like hungry vultures. I sit there holding a gun on them, fighting sleep. Mike finally rolls over and dozes off. Right now I'd give my eye teeth to do likewise.
1: It's been a pretty rough go for you, Mitchell.
0: Save the sympathy act, Pat.
1: Oh, no, I mean it.
0: Pretty rough on a chap beating his way through these jungles without any rest.
1: Yeah. Rest. Oh, brother, could I do with about 12 hours of sack time?
2: Yeah.
1: Nothing like sleep. You said it. Sleep. I. Mitchell?
3: Mitchell. Mitchell, watch out!
0: What? Get back, Pat! Back! Very well. I just wanted to see if I was comfortable, I suppose. Well, that was too close for comfort. Come on, both of you. You're going to sit back to back against this tree with your arms around it, and it's going to tie you that way. Now, come on over here, Pat.
3: I guess you know who's who now, Mitchell.
0: I'm beginning to get the idea, Mike. Thanks for warning me.
3: I think this is a lot of foolishness.
0: I thought you would. Sit down here.
3: Okay.
0: Stick your hands out behind you, both of you. There. Now, a couple of turns of rope, and I think you'll both stay put a while.
3: Listen.
0: Yeah. No drums. The last time they stopped, the guy got himself killed.
3: What was that?
0: I don't know. Sounds like it came from over near the river. I better have a look. I ease over towards the river. Nothing in sight. I start to turn, but just then, a guy drops out of a tree on top of me. He's got a not a native either. I knocked him off. Then I spot his gun, but too late. Blood pieces my leg. He aims again, but this time I beat him to it. He slumps over. Then I spot another guy slithering through the brush with a rifle pointing in my direction. I limp back to Pat and Mike as fast as I can.
3: Mitchell, what happened?
4: It's bleeding.
3: Sure is.
0: Come on, I'm untying you.
3: But who are they?
0: A couple of scouts from the rescue party. We gotta get out of here fast and quiet. Okay, come on, get moving.

0: Look, Mitchell, can't we rest a bit? Been walking all night.
1: Guess we'd better stop.
2: Well, that's the best news yet.
1: It's not good news to me, Jensen.
0: What do you mean?
1: Climbing up to the top of this plateau took what little strength I had left in my leg.
0: Oh, so now we have to carry you, I suppose.
1: Wait a minute. Look, down there, the rescue party. They're just starting up the plateau. Great. So they picked up our trail after all.
2: Well, what now, General?
1: It took us an hour to climb it. It won't take them that long. It's still about 3 hours to the coast. The way I'm living, it won't take them long to catch up with us. Well, looks like I've got to make a decision.
0: What do you mean?
1: I've got to decide which one of you is Withers and give my gun to him so you can get to the coast with the other guy.
2: What about you?
1: I'll try and find a place to hide until help gets back to me. Okay, I think I know which one of you is which. Pat?
0: Well, congratulations, Mitchell.
2: Mitchell, are you crazy?
1: As I started to say, Pat, you're the wrong guy.
0: What?
2: No. Well, you had me worried for a moment. Mitchell!
1: Pat, stop or I'll drill you. Come back here. That's better. Okay, Mike. There are three slugs left in this gun. One's for Pat if he gives you any trouble on the way to the coast. Here's the gun.
2: Thanks, Mitchell. And congratulations. You picked the wrong man.

You will hear the conclusion of Dangerous Assignment in just a moment. First, here is the Wheaties man, Frank Martin. Put the sun in the sky and have a great morning. Begin a better breakfast with Wheaties. That's right. You can feel well, look well, work well when you begin a better breakfast with Wheaties and milk and fruit. Whole wheat energy, whole wheat vitamins and minerals, protein too. High-stepping nourishment for a high-stepping morning. There's a whole kernel of wheat in every Wheaties flake. Yes, there's a whole kernel of wheat in every Wheaties flake. No wonder we say Wheaties at 7 can help at 11. You try it. Try it tomorrow.

0: You're eating good to be feeling good. 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
1: Yes, you're not quite as clever as you thought, Mitchell. I must say you're very obliging, turning your gun over to me.
2: I must say you put us in a bit of a pickle, Mitchell.
3: Maybe not such a pickle, Pat. You see, Mike, I had you pegged as the wrong guy right from the start.
1: Of course. That's why you gave me the gun. Sorry, but your bluff won't work. Stand back, Mitchell. No, wait. I want you to be nice and close. There. That's fine.
3: Close enough?
1: Close enough. You said there are 3 slugs in this gun. One for Pat, one to spare, and one for you in the stomach. Takes longer that way. So long, Mr. Mitchell. What? Empty!
3: Sure is, Buster.
1: You did have it figured out.
3: That's right.
1: Let go of me.
3: With pleasure.
2: Well, you just put back the 10 years of my life you took away a minute ago, Mitchell. When you started to give that gun to Mike there, I knew my only chance was to make a run for it.
3: Yeah?
2: You know, there's one thing I'm curious about.
3: What's that?
2: Burke was so clever with his answers, I began to find myself wondering whether I really was with us. How did you find out about him?
3: Want to know a little secret? I didn't.
2: What?
3: Right up until the time I handed him that gun, I didn't have the slightest idea which of you was which.
2: But you told him you'd figured it out.
3: Sure, these guys operate a lot on bluffs, so I thought I'd toss one back at him. So let him think I'm smarter than he was. What he doesn't know won't hurt him.
2: Right, old boy. I can assure you I'll be the last chap in the world to put him straight about it. But I say, we're still not out of trouble. That rescue party's gaining on us.
3: Yeah, we better get going.
2: It's your leg, man. You can't walk fast enough.
3: I know. That's where our friend Mike here comes in. Come on, let's bring him around.
2: Mike? I don't understand.
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0: Dangerous Assignment, starring Brian Donlevy as Steve Mitchell, is written by Bob Rice, with music composed by Basil Adlin and conducted by Ralph Hollenbeck, and is produced and directed by Bill Carnes. 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
1: And this is the Wheaties man, Frank Martin, inviting you to listen Thursday, that's tomorrow night, to Sarah Berner in Sarah's Private Caper on the Wheaties Big Parade. 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
4: City and in the territory on West, there's just one way to handle the killers and the spoilers, and that's with a U.S. Marshal and the smell of gun smoke.

Gunsmoke, starring William Conrad. The story of the violence that moved west with young America. The story of a man who moved with it. Matt Dillon, United States Marshal.

0: people of Dodge City will argue their heads off on most any subject you bring up. But one thing they all agree on is the climate. They don't like it. In the fall, it's too windy and dry, and in the spring, they cuss the mud. And all through the winter, they say it's too cold and business is bad because the trails are closed. And now summer comes along, and they figure it's too hot and dusty. The town's overcrowded with trail drivers, and the flies are so bad, they carry you off alive. Of course, they just talk. They don't really do anything about it. Except Chester. Sometimes Chester turns into a man of action.
1: Chester, what is...
2: Why, Hokies, I finally got him.
0: Got what?
2: That cussed fly.
0: Oh, fudge.
2: Well, I don't care, Mr. Dillon. I killed all of them in here except that one, and he kept pestering me continual. Smart as a fox. I couldn't lay a hand on it.
0: So you haul out a gun and blast a hole the size of your fist through the roof of the office, huh?
2: It did sort of make an opening up there, didn't it?
0: Oh, well, it'll be handy when the rain starts. We won't have to go outside for our drinking water.
2: Well, I'll get up there and fix it, Mr. Dillon. I didn't even stop to think.
0: No, I guess not.
2: I reckon it's this heat. I swear I have never seen it this hot and dry.
0: No, not since last summer.
2: No, it's worse, Mr. Dillon. Every pump on the plaza is dry. Only place you can water a horse is that trough back of the livery stable. I remember one summer in Newton, summer of 71 or 72, I think it was, by the heat and the bugs.
3: Is this Marshal's office?
0: I'm the Marshal, son. Come on in.
2: And shut that doggone screen door, quick. My name's Brian Beck, Marshal. My father and I got in town this morning. We brought our hurry up from the Big Bend country.
0: Oh, Lazy Bee Bar?
2: Yes, sir, that's our brand.
0: I saw some of your riders around town trying to wash the dust off of their tongues. Have a rough trip?
2: Yes, sir. Half the water holes are dry, fences across the trail in North Texas, and... But that's not what I came in about.
0: Oh?
2: The fact is, Marshal, I'm trying to hit off some trouble.
0: What kind of trouble, son?
2: Well, you see, the Colonel, my father, is a fine old man, but sometimes he just doesn't get along with people too well.
0: Colonel?
2: U.S. Cavalry, 25 years, retired.
0: Oh.
2: You see, that's the trouble, sir. He tries to treat the cowboys like an army command. They don't like that. This morning, when he paid him off, one of them warned him to go armed while he was here. Told him he was going to shoot him on sight.
0: Oh, which one?
2: Bud Stark, the range boss. Short, stout fellow with a...
0: Oh, yeah, I saw him in the Texas trail a while ago.
2: Marshal, my father was probably fast with a gun once. He thinks he still is, but he's not. He wouldn't have a chance.
0: Well, what you want me to do then is try to keep them apart, is that it?
2: I reckon so.
0: Well, 10-1, it won't work. If Stark's got his temper up, he'll find a way to make his call.
2: Well, maybe in that case, you better tell me where I can buy a gun.
0: You, know how to handle one?
2: No, sir. I grew up back east with my mother. I guess I can learn, though.
0: Yeah, sure you can. But a gun fight's not exactly the place to start practicing.
2: He's my father, sir. I gotta do something.
0: Tell me something, Brian. How old are you?
2: 18.
0: All right, now you listen to me. Don't go buying any gun and don't go messing around Stark. I'll look into it and try to straighten things out. But you get this through your head, Brian. Whatever happens, you stay out of it. You understand?

0: first room at the head of the stairs, Mr. Kurt said. This must be it, Mr. Dillon.
1: Yeah, I guess so.
2: Reach. Don't move now.
1: You're Colonel Beck?
2: I am, sir.
1: My name's Dillon, U.S. Marshal here. This is my partner, Chester Proudfoot. What's the gun for? You expecting somebody else?
2: Well,
1: Bud Stark, for instance?
2: Who told you? Stark been talking to you?
1: How long are you going to be in town, Colonel?
2: Three or four days, maybe a week. Long enough to sell my herd and long enough to call that mouthy little foreman's bluff.
1: Well, why don't you just limit it to selling the herd?
2: I think you've been misinformed, Marshal. This man threatened me. I'm only aiming to protect myself.
1: Well, suppose you leave the protection to me.
2: I wonder it was Brian. That's who told you. Just like that sniveling whelp to go whining to the law.
1: I didn't notice any sniveling. He seemed like a pretty decent kid to me.
2: A milksop, Mr. Dillon, raised by a woman. Never had a boot in a stirrup before a year ago. Well, he's never had a gun in his hand.
1: Well, he's trying to get one in it now. He asked me where he could buy one.
2: Stark. He's planning to go up against Stark.
1: He was. He kind of figured he was protecting you.
2: Why, the lily-fingered young cub. Hurry out.
1: You'll what? Having court-martialed, shouted Sunrise? He's your son, Colonel. He's not some soldier in a cavalry troop. Neither is Stark nor the rest of your men.
2: I'm not obliged to listen to this kind of talk, Marshal.
1: And if you go out gunning for Stark, and if you're lucky enough to live through it, I'll jail you and you'll stand trial. Now, you just sell your cattle and stay clear of Stark. Come on, Chester, let's go.

0: sure is crowded. Hot, too.
1: Last January, you were looking forward to this, Justin.
0: Oh, I must have been local. See him anywhere, Mr. Dillon?
1: No. He was over there at the end of the bar earlier.
2: Hiya, Matt.
0: Chester. Hello, Miss Kitty.
1: Kitty, how do you do it? Chester's starting to melt and run down in his boots, and here you are looking as fresh and cool as the 12th of April.
2: It's a trick, Matt. I just stopped worrying and cut out all serious thinking from the end of May until the snow starts to fly. You ought to try it, Chester.
0: Oh, I'm sure ready to try something, Miss Kitty.
2: How about a picture of Biff?
1: No, thanks, Kitty. I'm looking for the range boss of this Lazy D bar outfit. Fellow named Stark.
2: Oh, yeah. He's been here most of the day. Getting set to howl, I think.
1: Well, that's what I want to see him about.
2: Well, he's over there in the alcove at one of the draw tables. And you know who's sitting in the game with him? Cottonmouth.
1: Cottonmouth? That crooked little ten horn?
2: Yeah. Silk shirt, shiny boots, fancy hat and all. He hit town this morning.
1: Well, he'll head back out tomorrow morning. Come on, Chester.
3: Yes, sir. I figure on upping it to about 4,000 before this night's over. Anybody ain't figuring on seeing the game through might as well pull out right now.
4: Well, it's like that, Mr. Stark. Do nothing but arouse my natural enthusiasm. I regard them as a clarion call to a battle of wits. Cut the cards.
1: Yeah, you better cut them, Stark.
4: Really?
1: And with Cottonmouth in the game, it wouldn't be a bad idea to count them.
4: Marshal, you are maligning a reformed man.
1: Well, you'll have to reform in some other town, Cottonmouth. You got till tomorrow morning to get out of Dodge. And this time you stay out.
4: No, I just don't get what you're up to, Marshal, breaking up a friendly game of cards this way.
1: Start with Cottonmouth, and it won't be friendly, and it won't be a game.
4: I'll take my chances, Marshal.
1: All right, suit yourself. You've been warned. But before you start this friendly game, I got something to say to you.
4: All right, say it.
1: We'll take a little walk, if you don't mind.
4: All right, Marshal.
1: Sure.
4: I'll be right with you, Jen.
2: All right.
1: Stark, I understand you threatened Colonel Beck this morning.
4: Oh, he come a-crying to you, huh?
1: You know him better than that.
4: Yeah, I reckon so. Well, not supposing I did, Marshal. Maybe I wasn't the only one making threats. Beck was going to have me strung up and horsewhipped.
1: Like I told the colonel a few minutes ago, Stark, I don't stand for any grudge killings here.
4: There's people might call it self-defense.
1: I wouldn't, and I'm the one who'll be calling it. If you pull that gun on Beck, it'll be a long time before you see Texas again. All right, Stark, you can go on back to your game.
4: Yeah. It appears to me that pretty hard talk for a hot day, Mr. Dillon.
1: Well, Chester, it's the only way I know how to handle it. Just to lay it on the line.
4: Yeah, and more than likely, that's not enough to keep him from mixing.
1: Wait a minute, Chester, look here.
4: What's that Beck kid? And he's wearing a gun, Mr. Dillon.
1: Yeah, and he's heading straight for Stark. Come on.
5: Mr. Stark, I reckon you can go any time now.
1: Please,
4: well, the old man said his cub out to get me.
5: He don't know nothing about this.
1: All right, hold it now.
4: Huh?
1: Brian, you get out of here. And don't draw, Stark.
4: Draw? One of Miss Mama's boys? Here, now, give me that gun.
5: Bring me a hole.
4: Thank you. All right, now, you little smart aleck.
5: Now, let's see if a boot in the head will teach you some
1: stuff. Don't kick him. I told you not to kick him.
5: Don't you go.
4: You had no reason to hit me, Marshal. That kid called me. You heard him.
1: I get it. Now go on back to your game. All right, come on, Brian. Get up.
5: He wouldn't even draw. He just made a fool out of me in front of everybody.
1: Come on, Brian.
5: He'd be laughing at me all over town. He'll laugh at my father, too.
1: Forget it.
5: Now, I'll kill him, Marshal. God help me, I'm
1: going to
5: kill him.
1: Now, you listen to me. Stark knocked you down. Yes, he kicked you in the head, but he could have killed you. He could have drawn and put a bullet in you before you knew what hit you. Now, I told you not to buy that gun. Why did you do it?
5: You know why.
1: Sure, protecting your father, that's fine. Only you saw how far you got. So I'm telling you for the last time. Now, you stay out of it and leave it to me. Now, go on back to the hotel and stay there. Do you hear me?
0: Yes, sir.
1: All right. Here's your gun. Now, stick it in that holster and don't pull it except for practice. Do you understand?
0: Yes, sir.
1: And just one thing more. Don't worry about anybody laughing. When a half-grown kid who's never had a gun in his hand stands up and calls a fighter like Stark, nobody's gonna laugh. You've got a lot of guts, Brian.

0: Well, Mr. Dillon, you think they're going to stay away from each other?
1: Stark and the colonel? Mm. I don't know, Chester. It's about an even chance. If it holds off for a day or two, they'll probably cool down and forget about it.
0: Mm, that kid sure was funky this afternoon.
1: Yeah. Well, he's dying to have the old man respect him.
0: Yeah.
1: Too bad Beck's a bullheaded.
2: Matt!
1: In here, Doc. Thought it'd be cooler with the lamp out.
2: Well, don't bother about lighting it now. We've got a job of work between us, Matt.
1: Well, what do you mean?
2: Some of the boys just found a body lying by the horse trough behind the livery stable. Been shot in the back.
1: Who?
2: A trail driver. Name of Bud Stott.

We will return for the second act of Gunsmoke in just a moment. But first, there's no place like home, and there's no place like your home. Don't destroy it with fires caused by careless smoking in bed, careless disposal of lighted cigarettes, or the use of inflammable cleaning fluids. 90% of fires are caused by carelessness that destroys lives and properties. Don't let it be your home, your life. Now the second act of Gunsmoke.

0: livery stable is down at the east end of the plaza, across from the Dodge House. And the watering trough is out back at the edge of the corral. Stark was lying face down in the mud, and his horse was standing a few yards away with its reins trailing on the ground. Some of the boys from the railroad yard held lanterns so Doc could see to work. The flares of the heat lightning were coming a little closer together. The light breeze had sprung up, but there was no smell of rain in it. The air was hot and dry.
1: That light down just a little bit lower there. Will you, Ed? That's fine.
2: Bad business, Mr. Dillon, shooting a man in the back that way. Must have slipped up behind him while he was sitting there on his horse waiting for it to drink.
0: Yeah, it looks that way. Well, as soon as Doc gets through there, Chester, you better go through his pockets, collect all of his effects for the nearest of kin.
2: Yes.
1: Well, he can get at it right now, Matt. There's nothing more I can do here.
0: Yeah, whoever did it had him pretty well centered.
1: All the time in the world, when you're aiming at a man's back. Probably never knew what hit him.
0: Yeah, I wish it had happened some other way than this. Any other way.
1: Yeah. Got any idea who did it?
0: Yeah, I'm afraid so, Doc. Well, what do you got, Chester?
2: Well, not much, Mr. Dillon. His gun, of course, which hasn't been fired. A jackknife and a gold watch. Pack of makings and some papers, box of sulfur matches, and that's it.
1: Well, he was traveling light. Matt, I thought Colonel Beck paid off his boys this morning.
0: Yeah, he did, Doc. Doc got in a draw game with a gambler named Cottonmouth. I warned him he'd get cleaned up.
2: Well, he sure did. Not a thin eye, Mr. Dillon.
0: Well, he doesn't need any money, Chester.

0: think we'll have any trouble, Mr. Jones?
1: Well, the odds are against it.
2: Who is it?
1: The marshal. Open up.
2: No, I'm about asleep, Mr. Jones. Couldn't figure who's knocking.
1: Where's your gun, Brian?
2: Well, throw that on the bureau. What do you want it for?
1: Been doing some shooting, son?
2: Yes, sir. I was following your advice. I was over in the river bottom practicing, drawing mostly. Too dark to shoot at anything. I fired a couple of times, though.
1: Pretty good shooting, Brian, to be as dark as it was. One of the shots caught him right in the center of the back.
2: What are you talking about?
1: Murder, son. That's what we always call it when it's in the back.
2: Well, I haven't killed anybody. I haven't been out of this hotel since 9 o'clock.
1: Got a witness to that?
2: No, sir. The only one would be my father, and he's been gone somewhere all evening. But I'm telling the truth, Mr. Dillon.
1: Well.
2: Who was it, sir? Who got killed?
3: Yes, who was it, Marshal? I'd like to know myself.
1: If you've been out around the town, you must have heard it by now, Colonel.
3: Well, I figured I'd better stay clear of things. I walked out along the railroad, watched the lightning. Who was killed?
1: Bud Stark.
3: Bud Stark?
1: He was shot in the back about a half hour ago over at the watering trough behind the livery stable. Well, Brian, I guess we better be getting along.
3: Just a minute now. What makes you think Brian had anything to do with it?
1: The facts, Colonel. He bought himself a gun this afternoon, called Stark in the Texas Trail about 4 o'clock and got knocked down and kicked in the head.
3: Brian, is that the proof?
2: Yes, sir.
1: He swore then he'd killed Stark, and about 8 hours later, Stark found dead.
3: Huh.
1: It adds up, Colonel. I wish it didn't, but it's too late now to wish. That's why I told him to stay out of it. I told you both to stay out of it.
3: Went out and bought a gun. Didn't say a word. Stood up to Bud Stark. Why, Brian? Why did you do it?
2: Well, I figured maybe you'd think different of me, sir. I mean, if I showed you I could, well, pitch in and help when you needed it. Stand up and face things.
3: Marshal, what would you say if I told you you're after the wrong Beck?
1: Are you telling me?
3: Yes. I killed Stark myself.
2: Father...
1: Well, I'd say you're making a nice effort, Colonel. But you should have learned to appreciate the boy sooner. It's a little late now.
3: You're making a mistake, Marshal.
2: Father, you're wasting your breath. The Marshal's right. There's no use trying to lie. Now, I killed him. I'm ready any time, Mr. Dillon.

0: And that? I'm buying.
1: No, I guess not. Thanks, Doc.
0: Might say this is on that fellow's stock. It'll come out of my corn, see?
1: Yeah. Fine.
0: No, I don't see what you've got to be so glum about, Matt. An hour after a killing and you've got the killer locked up tight and snug in jail. Oh, relax. Your job's over.
1: Yeah, I guess so. I sure wish it had been anybody else but that kid, though. I liked him. Figured he was all right. And then he... In the back, Doc.
0: Well, he's only a young'un. You can't blame him too much.
2: I got him bedded down for the night, Mr. Dillon. Put him in the corner cell. It's a little cooler back there.
1: Oh, thanks, Chip.
2: Doc, did you ever in all your born days see a spell of heat as bad as this?
0: Never did. It's a corker. Well, I thought earlier might get a drop through a rain or
2: heat
0: something.
2: Heat lightning, Doc. Just heat lightning.
3: Here, you settle that Stark thing in a hurry, Matt.
1: Yeah, I've got that kid locked up, kid.
3: I'm sorry it was him, Matt. I guess he's sort of disappointed you, huh?
1: Yeah, a man can be wrong, Kitty.
3: Well, it's been great for business. Everybody in town's been crowding in. They want to hear all about it and take a look at the chair Stark was sitting in before he pulled out of that poker game.
1: Well, I guess that poker game was half to blame for it. If it had been honest, Stark would have had enough in his poke to carry him through the night instead of winding up broke before midnight.
3: He wasn't broke, Matt. He left here with $4,000.
1: He what?
3: Sure. That's why he broke up the game and pulled out. When he'd made what he said he'd make, he quit. Cottonmouth almost had a stroke. Most of it was his money.
1: But Stark didn't have a cent on him when we found him. He was... Kitty's Cottonmouth still here?
3: Yeah, he's back over there in the same game. He went out to eat, but he...
2: Chester, came... Yes, sir.
1: Come on.
2: You think he might have, Mr. Dillon?
4: I don't know. Maybe. Gold is still a cheap commodity. You can't carry it off your pocket. My bet's in, so let's put up a shut.
1: That's exactly the way I look at it, Cottonmouth.
4: Dillon.
1: I still got some money. That's what you said. Did I? How's your luck running?
5: Oh, not too bad. I had a few good hands.
1: Better than they were when Stark was in the game, huh?
5: No, we couldn't touch him. Took $4,000 off the table. He was pretty lucky.
1: Not too lucky. He's dead.
5: Yeah, I know. It's too bad. I figured that kid would get him. It's trouble to bring a kid like that. They don't have any sense. Can't tell what they'll do.
1: Yeah, sure. Where were you when Stark was shot?
5: Well, I was over at Delmonico getting a bite to eat.
1: How do you know you were?
5: What?
1: Nobody seems to know exactly when it happened. How do you know where you were?
5: Well, I was there about when it must have happened. Either there or back in the game again.
1: You weren't near the livery stable?
5: Marshal, I know you don't like me, but that's no reason to try hanging a thing like this on a man.
1: Were you over at the stable, Cottonmouth?
5: No, I wasn't anywhere except where I told you. Straight up to Delmonico's and straight back here.
1: I see. And where'd you get the mud on your boot heels?
5: What do you mean?
1: Every pump in the plaza's been dry for days. Dust 6 inches thick. There's only one mud puddle in town at that horse trough back of the stable where Stark was killed. You couldn't stand to see that money get away, could you?
5: No. I tell you, Marshal, you just...
1: Cottonmouth, you're under arrest.
0: Look out, Mr. Dillon!
1: You made a mistake, Cottonmouth.
5: No, Marshal. You did. I robbed him, but I didn't kill him. I was going to. I followed him, but he was dead when I found him.
1: What's the point of lying now?
5: I'm not lying, Marshal.

0: I reckon the boy will be mighty glad to get out of that cell.
1: Yeah, and I'll be glad to let him out, Chester.
0: He's a good boy. Trying to cover for his father and all.
1: Yeah. He'll make out all right when he calms down a little.
0: Yes, sir.
1: Now, wait a minute, Chester.
0: What is it, Mr. Dillon?
1: Listen.
0: Say, that's coming from the back of the jail.
1: Yeah, come on. Quiet now.
0: There's a couple of horses tied there.
1: Yeah, sure. For the getaway. Colonel's trying to pry him out of jail. You're going to a lot of work for nothing, Colonel.
2: Marshal, don't shoot!
1: I'm not going to shoot, Colonel.
2: I couldn't let him down. Even if he did murder Bud Stark.
1: It's all right, Colonel. Everything's all right.
2: This is his last chance. I'm sorry, Brian. You'll have to face it out.
1: Listen to me, Colonel.
2: No use to lie anymore, Marshal. I saw him.
1: What?
2: I was out walking along the railroad, like I told you. I saw Brian come up behind Stark and shoot him. Can't admire a man doing that. But he's my son. I tried to protect him. I've done what I can. Now they'll hang him.
1: Is this true, Colonel?
2: He's not a bad boy. He was just trying to help me. Just trying to help me.
1: I guess it is, Chester.
0: Yes, sir.
1: But
0: what about Cotton, man?
1: Looks like Cottonmouth wasn't lying after all.
0: And he got himself killed for nothing.
1: Harry tried to kill me.

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Tonight's story was written for Gunsmoke by Les Crutchfield, with music composed and conducted by Rex Corey. Featured in the cast were Lawrence Dobkin, Sam Edwards, Joe Duvall, and Lou Krugman. Polly Bear is Chester, Georgia Ellis is Kitty, and Howard McNear is Doc. 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Join us again next week as Matt Dillon, U.S. Marshal, fights to bring law and order out of the wild violence of the West in Gunsmoke.

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0: sweet-scented cigar-smoking society. 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Mike Mann Godfrey, Primo's capricious custodian of the calorific cantata.
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horse with the speed of light, a cloud of dust, and a hearty, hi-oh, Silver, the Lone Ranger.

0: With his faithful Indian companion Tonto, the masked rider of the plains led the fight for law and order in the early western United States. The stories of his strength and courage, his daring and resourcefulness have come down to us through the generations. And nowhere in the pages of history can one find a greater champion of justice. Return with us now to those thrilling days of yesteryear. From out of the past come the thundering hoofbeats of the great horse Silver. The Lone Ranger rides again.
1: Come on, Silver. Let's double on the range. And Silver, boy!
0: The Lone Ranger, his Indian companion Tonto, and his nephew Dan Reed stood in the patio of a little mission. They were known to go there whenever they were near, and the padre was one of their closest friends.
2: It has been a long time, amigo, since you last came here.
3: We've been far away, padre.
2: I know. Many stories come to me of the noble things you do. I hear much that is good.
3: I'm glad, padre.
2: You have a boy with you.
3: This is Dan Reed, my nephew.
2: Your nephew? Oh, I'm glad. You, Dan, may be proud of your uncle.
4: Thank you, sir. I am proud of him.
2: I hoped you would come, amigo. For some days now, I've had a message for you.
3: For me? Is there trouble?
2: I do not know, senor. Here is the letter.
3: Thank you, padre. It's from Washington. From General Meadows.
4: Golly, if it's from Washington, it must be important.
5: What letter say?
3: Some weeks ago, we were sending a large shipment of arms, carbines and ammunition, to the west to be sold at auction. But the shipment never reached its destination. The train was looted and many rifles stolen.
4: Is that what it says in that report?
3: Yes, Dan. As nearly as the investigators can decide, after the rifles were stolen from the train, the outlaws set it on fire. There was nothing left but a mass of twisted metal.
2: It was hoped you would come for that letter, amigo.
3: The man who brought this letter still around?
2: He can be reached.
3: I see.
2: There have been many clues, but none of any value.
3: This doesn't say whether it is definitely known that outlaws stole the army rifles.
2: The investigator said it might have been the work of Indians.
3: Have any Indians been found with army rifles?
2: None. Unless...
3: Well, unless what?
2: Unless you in your recent travels have seen Indians with such weapons.
4: Golly, we haven't seen any Indians with rifles for a long time.
2: It is too bad.
3: Too bad?
2: I had hoped that you...
3: Padre, why did you hope to learn that Indians had robbed the train and murdered the crew?
2: For the sake of one man in particular.
3: Someone who is suspected?
2: I cannot say he is suspected.
3: Well, then what do you...
2: Amigo, it is not for me to fasten suspicion upon any man. I have not and will not do so. But there is one against whom things have been said. One whom I would like to see proved innocent.
3: Who is he?
2: He is new to this country. Of all who have heard of the theft of rifles, no one has brought forth an idea as to the guilty persons, with the exception of the sheep herder named Durgan.
3: Durgan?
2: Yes, Sam Durgan.
3: Well, I've heard of the Durgan Ranch. He's been in this country for a long time.
2: So long that while he raises sheep, the cattlemen do not complain. Perhaps if you talk to Durgan, he will tell you whom he suspects.
3: You will not tell me his name?
2: See. See, you and I are to be trusted. Well, then, I will say it. His name is Rogers. Jeff Rogers. He has settled between the border and the Durgan Ranch.
3: Is it far, padre?
2: No, senor. About a day's ride from the mission here. I can show you. Have here a little drawing. Take it.
3: You wanted me to go there, didn't you?
2: Well, I'd hoped the Indians are guilty, but I...
5: Oh, we maybe reach place by sunset.
4: Victor can travel as fast as Scout. Let's start right now.
3: There's goodbye again, padre.
2: Amigo, after your long ride, you need to be refreshed.
3: Another time, perhaps, padre. Thank you for your help. We'll set out for the Rogers farm right away. Come, Dan, Tonto, Mata, let it be fella.
2: Perhaps on the way you can question Durgan. His land borders on Rogers. He may have information.
3: Thanks, padre. Come on, Silver.
1: Get him up, Scout.
6: Come on, Victor.
2: Adios, amigo. Adios.
1: Adios, Silver. Boy!
0: Later that day, when the sun, a ball of fire, sank into the purple haze, the masked man and his companions, Dan and Tonto, rode toward the ranch owned by Sam Durgan. On the way there, the Lone Ranger took the time to remove his mask, and with Tonto's help, carefully disguised his face. There was no one in sight as they rode up to the entrance.
7: Oh, Silver,
8: hello.
7: Hello there.
3: Sam Durgan?
6: Yes?
3: We've come from the mission. I think you know the Padre.
6: Oh, sure, sure I do. Who's the Redskin?
3: Friend of mine, Mr. Livingston.
6: Hi, Savvy.
3: And this is Dan.
6: Hi there, Dan.
4: How do you do?
6: What'd you say your name was?
3: I guess names don't mean much out here.
6: All right, traveler, just as you say. Come on inside. I expect you could do with a bite to eat.
4: Golly, you sure have a lot of sheep around, Mr. Durgan.
6: As fine a flock as you'd find on this side of the Mississippi, son. Make yourself right to home.
3: Yeah, thank you.
6: You probably think it's funny, me being a sheep man in what might be called cattle country.
3: I understood you'd been here for a long time.
6: Yes, that's right. Sit down.
3: Thank you.
6: Yes, I was here before the cattlemen moved in. Never had a bit of trouble till the Nester came.
3: The Nester?
6: Yeah, Jeff Rogers.
3: He settled south of you, didn't he?
6: Yes, confound him. I used to graze my sheep all the way to the border and beyond. Now he's come in and wants to fence his land.
3: Yours is fenced, isn't it?
6: Well, sure it is on the sides, but I never had no south line fence.
3: What sort of a man is your neighbor?
6: Doggone peculiar. Most suspicious acting cuss I've ever seen. He's ready to shoot a man at the drop of a kind word.
3: Sometimes men who come here to farm find themselves unpopular with the neighbors. Maybe he has reason to be on guard.
6: You ain't come from his place, have you?
3: I told you where I came from.
6: Ain't trying to pump me.
3: Well, I'd like to hear more about your neighbor.
6: Well, maybe he has got reason to be on guard. But it ain't because he's unpopular with his neighbors. It's because there's something he wants to hide.
3: Something he wants to hide?
6: As soon as he landed here, the first thing he did was to build a shack.
3: To live in?
6: No, of course not. If he'd built a place to live in, it'd have been all right. He built a place to hide something in. And he did it before he even thought of a place to live in. He's got that shack locked tighter than a drum. A couple of boys went there to look it over, and he didn't even introduce himself. He just opened fire.
3: Hurt anyone?
6: Winged him. Here's what strikes me mighty odd.
3: Yes?
6: He came here just after the railroad was held up.
3: Oh, I see.
6: And he shot at the boys with an army carbine. There.
4: Golly, that sure sounds suspicious.
3: What do you think, Tonto?
5: Well, maybe we go have talk with feller.
6: Well, if you do, you'd better go ready to shoot.
3: We'll be on guard.
6: Well, by the way, mister, I got a pretty fair idea who you are.
3: Oh, you have?
6: I'd be willing to bet 2 bits you came here to investigate that robbery.
3: Durgan, do you mind if Dan stays with you overnight?
6: No, of course not.
4: Oh, look, I...
3: You've had little chance to learn about sheep, Dan.
4: All right, but you don't care as much about me learning about sheep raising as you do about keeping me out of the way when there's likely to be gunplay.
6: And there's still some time of daylight left if you ride fast. You can get to Jeff Rogers' place before dark.
0: The Lone Ranger and Tonto rode up to a tiny house on Jeff Rogers' land. But before they could dismount, a thin, tight-lipped man appeared on a small wooden platform in front of the door and stood rigidly pointing a heavy rifle until the Lone Ranger spoke.
3: Steady, Silver, steady.
7: Don't go any further, stranger. State your business.
3: Put down your gun.
7: Oh, you get and get quick.
3: Well, what would you gain by shooting me? Why don't you find out first why I'm here?
7: I'll find that out afterwards, stranger.
3: Do you shoot at everyone who comes to see you?
7: I sure do. I pick off them coyotes before they can get me. Like you do, too.
3: Rogers, that's very dangerous for you. You'll get yourself in trouble. People who come here to talk to you aren't always planning to hurt you.
7: I know different.
3: Not unless you've done them a wrong.
7: That ain't true. I've never done no wrong to anyone. They'll get me just the same. Well, this time they won't.
3: What are you talking about?
7: Mister, funny thing. If I wasn't suspicious of every ornery cuss that come in here, I'd swear you was on the level.
3: Who's bothering you, Rogers?
7: All of them. Whole doggone lot. He's got them all on his side.
3: Who?
7: Durgan.
3: Durgan?
7: Yeah. That dirty sheep tender. Sometime
3: I'll... What's he doing to you?
7: Doggone things can't be no worse than they are. I'll tell you, mister.
3: Fine. Go on.
7: He's been trying to force me off this land, see? Ever since I come here. It's my land. Registered right and proper. The government gave it to me to homestead. He's got no right to it. He's been using this land to send his sheep over the border to graze. He can't do that now that I'm here.
3: He's got plenty of grassland on his ranch.
7: Sure. But he sent them sheep just the same. I started to put up a fence, but he drove me off. Wouldn't mind if that was all he done.
3: What else did he do?
7: Well, he sets folks against me. Tells them I'm crazy-like. Talks to everybody about me. even over as far as the mission.
5: Quiet, Scout. Quiet, fella.
7: And he got him to wondering what was in that shack of mine down there. Brung them all down here to open it and see for themselves.
3: Well, what happened?
7: Well, mister, I...
3: Well, go ahead.
7: Well, I shot at him. I drove him away. There ain't no one going to see what's in that shack but me. Stop where you are, Injun.
3: What is it, Tonto?
5: Scout, make move to shack.
3: Oh, Rogers, Tonto is my friend. What do they suspect you're hiding there?
7: How do I know?
3: Well, where did you get that rifle?
7: This ain't a rifle. It's a carbine. I had it when I was in the army.
3: A trainload of those was stolen. Did you hear about that?
7: No.
3: Some people think you stole them.
7: What? So that's what they're saying about me. Why, that dirty...
3: I'm going to see what's in that shack.
7: Oh, you ain't. I got no rifles there, but I'll shoot any man that tries to open that door.
3: No, you won't, Rogers. Steady, Silver. You're not a killer.
7: You heard me. Get away from there. I swear I'll shoot. I've heard of a lot of tricks to get me out of here. I know what'll be done if it's ever learned what I got in there. I'll shoot you if you go one foot nearer.
3: I'm going all the way, Rogers. Would you open it for me, or must I shoot away the lock?
7: Injun, if that man's a friend of yours, tell him to stop. I don't want to kill a man. I never have done it.
5: Oh, me not stop him.
7: Stranger, won't you please...
3: You're not a killer. You're just a farmer who wants to live in peace.
7: I can't do it. I know I should shoot, but I can't. Wait. Wait, mister, don't shoot the lock. I'll open it up. You outbluffed me.
3: I'm not bluffing, Rogers.
7: I'll open it. Go ahead. Open the door and see what I got. Then go tell the ones that sent you here how it'll be a dead cinch to make me leave this country and go back where I came from. Open the door.
3: Thanks, Rogers.
8: The curtain falls on the first act of our Lone Ranger story. Before the next exciting scenes, please permit us to pause for just a few moments.

0: Now, to continue our story. The door of Roger's shack was opened wide, and the Lone Ranger, disguised but unmasked, saw the great secret of the small, well-guarded building.
1: Grain.
2: Grain is right. Seed. I brought all that here from the east so as I could plant my crops and harvest the finest stand of grain this country's ever seen.
1: I see.
2: I put every cent I had into that seed. If I don't get to plant it, I'm licked before I get started. If these coyotes would resent a farmer coming here wanting to drive me out, all they'd have to do is set fire to that.
1: They wouldn't, Rogers.
2: They would. They'd do that if they have to, if they know it's here. But I won't even get the chance to plant it with the Durgan sheep grazing my fields. That's why I wanted the fence.
1: Your fields don't look as if they'd been grazed recently by sheep.
2: Oh, Durgan's men drive them past here and over the border. They graze in Mexico ever so often.
1: Oh, I see.
2: But as to robbing trains, you really get told I'd done that?
1: Yes.
2: Oh, maybe I did act suspicious. Hey, look, Durgan sends you here.
1: Rogers, I'm going back to Durgan.
0: Meanwhile, Dan Reed found himself increasingly interested in the sheep ranch. On his horse Victor, he rode to the outlying buildings and studied the methods used in caring for sheep. He noticed several corrals, some of them well filled with sheep that hadn't been shorn for a long time.
3: Hey, kid, where do you think you're going?
4: Oh, boy, hold that, hold that.
3: You heard me. Where are you going?
4: By golly, nowhere. I was just looking around.
5: Who is it, Pete?
3: It's that kid that's visiting the boss.
5: Snooping, huh?
4: No, sir, I wasn't snooping. I was just looking the place over. Mr. Durgan said I
3: don't care what Mr. Durgan said. You get back to the house and stay there. The night air ain't healthy around here unless you're used to it.
4: I was just going over to look at that corral. Is there any harm in it?
3: You heard what I said. Now go on back to the house before you get yourself into more trouble than you can handle.
6: Hey, boys, got this lead sheep fitted with the straps.
3: What in your lip?
4: Straps? Here, let me see.
3: Fonded, what'd you go and shoot off your face for?
6: Who's this kid? I thought he was one of our boys.
3: Well, he ain't. Get away from there.
4: Hey, wait a minute.
3: Grab the kid.
4: I got him. Let me go. You can't.
3: The kid knows. Now we got to do something about it.
4: Help me. Hold him. He's strong. You can't keep me here, even if there are three of you.
3: Here's a rope.
4: Victor, out on
6: you. Look out for that horse.
7: Watch out for those hoofs.
6: Hang on to that kid. Don't let him go.
4: That's it, Victor. Out, boy.
6: He's got him.
4: Come on, Victor.
0: South at top speed, racing through the night in the direction the Lone Ranger and Tonto had ridden before darkness. Meanwhile, they had headed north until they met the boy.
8: Oh, Silver, what are you doing here?
4: I found out something.
8: We saw three men following you. They turned back when they saw us. Who were they?
4: They were working for Durgan. They were after me.
8: And what'd you do?
4: I wasn't stooping. I was just looking around.
8: Why were those men after you?
4: I saw one of the sheep fixed up with leather straps, holding a rifle under his chest.
8: Wait a minute, Dan. Be sure of your facts.
4: I am sure. They had several corrals filled with sheep. I think every one of them was fixed like the one I saw.
8: And Durgan was taking those sheep to Mexico to graze.
4: I'll bet those are the stolen rifles.
8: Dan, I sent you to the wrong place.
4: Well, it looks to me like you sent me to the right place.
8: We'll correct that mistake as soon as I get my mask on. Tonto, make sure it's tight.
9: Huh? Me fix it.
8: Keep riding south, Dan. Stick to this trail and you'll come to Jeff Rogers' place. I'll join you there later.
4: I'd like to go back.
8: Get going.
4: Yes, sir. Get up, Victor.
8: Go, sir.

0: Plenty of sheep and corral over yonder.
1: Yes, I see them. There are some men there, too.
0: Maybe we catch crooks now, huh?
1: Maybe, Kusabi. Only part of the gang is here. I'd like to get the rest. We go closer, Tano. See if we can find their plans.
2: All right, there's nothing to be gained by blaming each other.
3: Shut
2: up. Thing you do is get the last of the rifles delivered.
4: You mean we're to strap the rest of the rifles to the sheep and take them all to your partner?
2: That's what I mean. The kid will tell his friends what he saw. Those friends will head for government men and bring them here as fast as they can.
3: How soon do we start with the sheep?
2: Right away. Take the first of them now. Tell the rest of the boys to leave as soon as they can.
3: Right. And we're to go right across Rogers' land?
2: Why, of course. How else can you reach the border? If you see anything of that kid or his partner, shoot him.
4: How about Roger?
2: Shoot him if he gets in your way. Get going. I have Lefty and the boys load the cases of ammunition as soon as they come in.
3: Where are they?
2: They were on the range. I sent for them.
3: Good. You need help with the ammunition?
2: The cases are all piled in the line shack on the east boundary.
3: Lefty knows it.

0: that the government man is wanted badly.
1: And what you do?
0: I've got a job to do in a hurry, but it's just as important that you take that message to the Padre. Tell him to get all the help he can to Jeff Rogers' home in a hurry.
2: All right, Silver, we'll travel now. On your way, Kim.
3: Get up. Come on, Silver.
4: For Dan that night, there was little sleep. In the darkness of Jeff Rogers' cabin, he lay through the long hours, wondering where the Lone Ranger was and what he was doing. He could hear the heavy breathing of Jeff Rogers, who slept on the other side of the room. And then Dan felt a strange sensation. At first, he thought the distant rumbling was the thunder of the gathering storm. But the sound was too sustained for that. As the sound increased, Dan raised himself on one elbow, listening more intently than before. He muttered,
5: "Sounds like cattle."
4: Then Dan rose from his bunk, glanced at Jeff Rogers in the moonlit room.
5: Maybe I ought to wake him up.
4: He hesitated, then stepped silently to the door.
5: Great day, it's sheep. Hey, Mr. Rogers. Jeff, wake up.
6: Who
5: wake up, Mr. Rogers. Listen to me. It's the sheep.
6: What's that?
5: I told you about Durgan and the sheep. They're coming.
6: Yeah, I hear them. Holy smoke, there must be hundreds of them.
5: Oh, we got to do something. We've got to stop them.
6: Get back inside here.
5: Oh, but Mr. Rogers, don't you remember? Durgan's the one who stole the rifles, the army rifles.
6: I don't give a hoot if he stole the artillery. You ain't messing around with that outfit.
5: Oh, but if they've gotten this far, they'll reach the border. There's nothing to stop them.
6: If the Lone Ranger had wanted you to stop him, he wouldn't have sent you here to stay with me.
5: All right, if you won't help me, I'll go on alone. They're almost here, I tell you.
6: Do no such thing.
5: Let go of me.
6: You listen to me. Did you lie when you said that tall man was the Lone Ranger?
5: I never lie.
6: And who in Tucson do you think you are? If the Lone Ranger himself didn't see fit to stop them sheep and the men driving them, who are you to step in? Now you stay inside here and hope these men just go by without stopping to kill off any witnesses.
5: Mr. Rogers, I'm sorry about last night.
6: Well, what about it, Dan? What are you sorry for?
5: Well, I guess for a minute I fought pretty hard to get out of this cave.
6: That's all right, son.
5: Well, take a look out there at the way the ground's torn up. They sure must have driven those sheep hard.
6: Yeah, you can see what had happened to any crops I had planted.
5: Look, Mr. Rogers, something must have happened to the Lone Ranger. I've got to ride north and find out.
6: What was the last thing he told you to do?
5: Well, it...
6: All right. And you stay here till he comes.
5: Hey, there's someone coming. Look at the cloud of dust.
6: Let me see.
5: It's the Lone Ranger.
6: Well, see, he's all right.
5: But where's Tonto?
6: You can ask him in a couple of seconds.
5: I've got to get to Victor. I'll be all saddled in case we have to leave in a hurry.
6: Suit yourself. From now on, you're in his hands.
2: Hold, Silver, hold, hold, hold.
5: They all went over the border.
2: Yes, I know it. Dan, are you ready to travel?
5: As soon as I saddle up.
6: This boy is sure
2: Rogers, one... listen to me carefully. You heard the sheep go by during the night, didn't you?
6: Sure I did. They'd have been heard 10 miles away.
2: Did you hear anyone come back?
6: I heard a few horsemen ride past.
2: Going north?
6: Yes.
5: I heard them, too.
2: Good. I'm hoping there'll be some more in a little while. If so, we may get Durgan and his gang.
5: Yeah, but how? The rifles are all south of the border now. They're out of the country.
2: Come on, Dan. Cinch up and we'll ride.
6: I'd sure like to be in on whatever happens next. Somehow, I got the notion you still hold an ace or two up your sleeve.
2: Come along, Rogers.
6: You bet.
4: Durgan sat in his ranch house with a tight pile of gold before him and some of his most trusted men at his side.
7: This, boys, is a payoff.
8: Well, it's about time we cashed in. I've been waiting a powerful long time.
9: Yeah, me too.
7: I'll pay just what I promised and a bonus for doing a first-class job.
8: Yeah, I just wish we'd taken the time to get that doggone kit.
7: Hey, you're a fool. As it stands now, there ain't a thing the kit can say that can hurt us. Rifles ain't in this country. If you'd kill him or anyone else, we'd have a murder to worry about.
8: Well, we have.
7: Can't prove a thing now.
10: Hey, boss, that crazy breed and his men are coming.
7: The breed? Carlo?
10: Carl or Carlo, whatever he calls himself.
8: Well, what's he doing here? I saw him in Mexico a few hours back.
10: He's got a couple of wagons and all his men.
7: What? Well, if he wants trouble, he's coming to the right place. Let me see.
10: See?
7: Well, what's got into him?
11: Oh, hold on. Oh, Durgan. I came to see you.
7: What are you doing here?
11: When I make a deal, I keep my word.
7: What about it?
11: I pay in cash, but I got swindled.
7: Carlo, you're a liar.
11: Yeah? Well, we just call the whole thing off. I told you what I could sell the outlaw outfit I contact. I said I could sell rifles and ammunition.
7: That's what you got.
11: I got rifles, nothing to shoot in them. So I brought the rifles back in those wagons. I take my cash, if you don't mind.
7: You'll take those rifles and clear out. You got what you paid for?
11: That's right, Carlo. We delivered. Suppose you look in the cartridge cases and see what I got.
7: There's no need. There's the evidence, man. The sheriff.
12: And that government.

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1: You'll find the carbines and the wagons, man. These crooks are the rest of Durgan's organization.
2: Throw down those guns. Shoot anyone that reaches for a gun.
0: Wait.
1: Enough has been heard to make the case, Durgan.
0: Carlo, you dirty double-crossing rat. You framed me. You brought that stuff back here.
3: I did not. Look for yourself. You did not give me cartridges. There is nothing but rocks in the box. Heavy rocks. Every box had rocks.
0: Rocks? They had bullets when I looked.
4: What's the difference, Durgan? You're sure trapped now. And with the rifles for evidence.
0: All right, you needn't rope me. I know when I'm trapped. I
4: reckon these government men don't take no chances.
0: Carlo, if I thought you had a hand
3: in this... I'm as deep as you. I would have been safe if I had not come back here.
5: Hey, wait. If I got the bullets, I would not have come back. Maybe you did not mean to swindle me.
0: Of course I didn't mean to.
3: Someone switched the bullets for the rocks just to make me come back here for the cash. That is what happened.
4: You bet someone did.
1: Rogers, now I think you can build that fence and plant that grain.
6: I'll be the biggest planter in the West.
1: All right, big fella. Come on, Silver.

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3: Now, as gunshots echo across the windswept, snow-covered reaches of the wild Northwest, the challenge of the Yukon. It's Yukon King, swiftest and strongest lead dog of the Northwest, blazing the trail for Sergeant Preston of the Northwest Mounted Police in his relentless pursuit of lawbreakers.
4: On King, on Husky!
3: Gold, gold discovered in the Yukon, a stampede to the Klondike in the wild race for riches, back to the days of the gold rush, bringing you the adventures of Sergeant Preston and his wonder dog Yukon King as they meet the challenge of the Yukon.

0: At White Horse in the Yukon Territory, the short summer was drawing to a close. There was a crispness in the air that old-timers recognized as a forewarning of sudden freezing temperatures and heavy snows. But the main topic of conversation was of something far removed from the weather. Instead, men talked of a small, ruthless gang which was said to have crossed the border at Skagway. This gang struck wherever they thought they'd find gold for which others had labored. They had struck at the initial group of prospectors to leave for the States that season. As they were packing their gold and supplies through White Pass towards Skagway...
1: Sure is good to be going back to the States. I've been up here nigh on to 3 years.
2: Yeah, folks will be surprised at the gold I'm bringing back. Gonna open me a little general store in Frisco and settle down. Get going there.
1: Made my strike right after the last thaw, and then I sold out. I've seen enough of White Horse for the time being, I can tell you. Once I get on that boat, I'll...
2: Hey, look up ahead.
3: Ho, ho, ho.
2: Jumpy Juniper. It's a gang of bandits, that's what. Here's where we lose everything we got.
1: Not me. I worked too hard for it.
3: All right, get the gold off those horses.
0: The next time they struck was at a prospector's cabin on Lake LaBarge near Whitehall.
4: What do you want?
3: Who are you? Get out of the way, you old goat. Let the rest of you get inside and fight his gold. Bring out what we can use and then set fire to the cabin. Now get going.
0: But the climax came when they held up the White Horse Hotel, the night when many of the prospectors had come in from miles around to wait for the first river packet to Selkirk. Most of them were sleeping, and their gold and valuables were in the hotel safe.
3: Don't anybody move. This is a holdup.
5: Quick, hey, gang of robbers. Here goes all our gold.
3: You, Clerk. Give me everything that's in the safe. Be quick about it.
6: Yes, sir. I'll give it to you right away.
0: Because of their elusiveness, the gang had become known as the Phantom Gang. The name struck terror in the hearts of most of the hard-working prospectors. And in Whitehorse, the businessmen called a meeting to cope with the situation.
2: Men, I called you to my trading post to discuss the Phantom Gang. We gotta do something about them before they ruin us. Now, to my way of thinking, there's only one man here in the Yukon that can stop the gang and put them where they belong. And that's Sergeant Preston, along with his dog, King. Yes, sir. Now, I sent a letter on the river packet to Selkirk, asking Sergeant Preston to come here. And without a doubt, he'll be coming along any day now. Meantime, keep a sharp eye out for any strangers about town, so we can give Preston plenty of information to go on.
1: Yes, sir. Him and that dog will find the gang.
7: We'll do all we can to help Preston, Mike.
2: Of course, sir. Now we'll wait till he gets here before we make any other plans. And that's all I got to say right now.
7: That's a good idea.
0: 2 days later, Sergeant Preston and King arrived in Whitehorse. Preston got all the details of the Phantom Gang's actions from Mike Quinn.
2: I tell you, Sergeant, them crooks has got everybody on edge around here. Sure, and you never know when you'll be the next victim of that Phantom Gang.
8: Anybody know how many there are in that gang, Mike?
2: Well, now, some say there's almost 100, and others say 8 or 10. Between you and me, I'd say there's maybe 3 or 4, Sergeant.
8: That's more like it. I'll make inquiries around town and find out all I can.
2: Go to the hotel, Sergeant. That's where the gang made the last hold-up. They were all on horses.
8: I see. Well, they won't be able to use horses much longer. About time for winter to hit.
2: That's right. Give us one good blizzard, and them crooks will have to give up their horses and lose dogs.
8: Yes, and it should be easier to track them then. I'll ride on down to the hotel, Mike. See you later. One, King.
2: So long, Sergeant. Goodbye, King.
8: Steady there, fella.
6: Hello, now.
0: Sergeant Preston rode the short distance to the cafe and reined up.
8: Oh, there. Oh, easy. Come on, King. Maybe we can find out something in here.
9: Well, hi there, Sergeant Preston.
10: Glad to see you again.
8: Hello, boys.
1: Hi there, Sergeant. Sergeant.
8: Hello, Fred.
1: What can I do for you?
8: I'm here trying to get some information.
1: Sure. What do you want to know?
8: Going on down to the hotel to ask about the robbery that took place there, but I thought I'd stop here first and see if you could tell me anything about the Phantom Gang.
1: Well, isn't much I can tell you, Sergeant. All I know is they seem to strike when the iron's hot. They've got the whole town worried. You can bet on that.
8: I can understand that. Now, look, Fred. Keep your eyes open for any strangers that might look suspicious. Let me know. I've come here from Selkirk in response to a note I received from Mike Quinn. I haven't much to go on in hunting down that gang.
1: Sure a slippery lot. They won't be easy to catch up with.
2: That's right, sir.
8: I don't expect it to be easy. But I'm going to keep at it until I do run them down. I'm going down to the hotel now, but I'll come back shortly and talk to some of your men. One of you might say something that would give me a clue to start on. Well, let's get going, King.
0: Meantime, in an old cabin on the shore of Lake LaBarge, a heavy sack man looked up as he heard hoofs stopping outside.
4: Must be Bird.
3: Well, where's Jim and Red?
9: It's Cathy and Whitehorse, Liz.
3: I thought I told those fools to stay out of town. Next thing you know, somebody will get wet.
9: Let them alone.
3: We can't take chances.
9: Lots of strangers come through there this time of year. Packet boat from Selkirk brought in some new prospectors.
3: Well, if those two get loose tongues and say something out of the way, I don't know.
9: They know better than that. Stop worrying.
3: What brought you back so soon?
9: Well, I got to thinking, Les. Those new prospectors that come in on the packet have been spending a lot of money at the trading post for supplies and stuff.
3: Well,
9: be a good time to hit there, I was thinking.
3: Maybe you're right, Bird. What do you know about the layout at the trading post?
9: Well, I've been in there several times lately. Between 6 and 7, there aren't many customers there. We could easily pull a robbery then.
3: Yeah, maybe we could.
9: Tomorrow night would be a good time. Packet boat goes back up the river the following morning. Last trip of the season.
3: Good. We'd have to get out of this cabin anyhow before winter sets in.
9: That's right. Hey, sounds like Red and Jim coming now.
3: Yeah. Wonder what brought them back. I didn't expect you back until evening.
8: Here we found out something. Come to tell you, Les.
3: Yeah. What is it?
9: Yeah, what's the big news, Red?
8: Is a mountie and as a big dog with Sergeant Preston we heard about.
3: Sergeant Preston, a white horse, you say?
10: That's right. He come in on the packet from Selkirk. He was in the cafe a while ago asking questions.
3: That's nuts.
9: Now, we've run into mounties before, Les. What do you want?
3: I guess you haven't heard too much about that particular mountie, but I have. Dog of his or dynamite.
10: That's what I'm... The barkeep said Preston's here to hunt down the Phantom Gang, and that's us, don't forget.
9: He hasn't got any line on us. We always covered part of our faces. Nobody can identify us.
3: Yeah, that's right.
9: Our horse is ordinary looking, like several others in town.
3: Yeah, what you say is true, but...
9: You're going to let him be in there scare us out of pulling that trading post job? We'd get plenty there.
3: The trading post?
10: You thinking of robbing that?
9: Why not? It'd be easy. Like I was telling Liz, that trading post is doing a landslide business since the packet come in.
3: Yeah, it has.
9: Liz, I say let's do as we plan. Then we can pull stakes and take the packet to Selkirk. We'll hold up for the winter.
3: Well, it's all right with me. We'll be taking an awful chance, though.
9: Not with the idea I have in mind to get that Monty and dog out of the way. Now just make your plans to rob the trading post. You leave the Monty to me.
0: The following day, the crooks made their plans.
3: All right, Bert. What's your plan to get the Monty and dog away from town?
8: Yeah, and it better be good.
10: We can't take any chance.
9: Now, listen, and I'll tell you.
3: Go ahead. We're listening.
9: And we'll clear out right now, taking the stuff we want to carry along with us.
3: Then what?
9: We'll set fire to the cabin. Then we'll light out for town, splitting up and riding in one at a time.
3: But what about the Monty?
9: I'm getting to that, Red. I'll go find the Monty, acting all upset. Tell him the Phantom Gang has raided my cabin out here. Him and the dog will come out to investigate.
3: I get it. While they're wasting their time out here, we rob the trading post.
9: Yeah, that's it, Liz. After we rob the trading post, we'll separate. Then we'll have time, making sure we're all on it by sailing time in the morning.
8: Yeah, that Mountie and Big are good at tracking, though.
9: Suppose they find just dropped a zero outside. That ground's frozen hard. It'll be tough tracking anyone on it.
3: Bert's right about that.
9: All right. Let's get packed up, and then we'll fire the cabin. Now, come on, let's get busy.
3: Come on.
0: Later that afternoon, Bert rode hurriedly up to the cafe and dismounted.
11: Oh, hold there. Hold, boy. Hey. Hey, has anyone seen that Barney? Sergeant Preston?
12: Here I am. What's happening?
11: Oh, gosh, I'm so glad I found you here, Sergeant.
12: What's the matter?
11: The Phantom Gang. I'm a prospector. They rented my cabin, took all I had and burned it down.
2: The gang struck again.
1: You're lucky to be alive, mister.
11: That's right.
0: You got away from them.
11: I saw them coming. I went out and hid back of the cabin until they left. Then I came here to find you.
0: Steady, fella. Get this man a bit of brandy, somebody. Now listen, fella. Where was your cabin located?
11: The south end of Lake Labarge.
0: I'll go right out there. Come on, gang. Believing what had been told to him by the crook Bert, Sergeant Preston and King hurriedly left the cafe. The Mountie stopped a moment and looked at Bert's lathered horse.
8: Oh, it must be the horse that prospector rode into town, King. Well, I'll mount up. I'll go out there to investigate.
0: Steady, fella. Let's go, King. One fella. By the time Sergeant Preston and King arrived at the smoldering cabin, the sky was heavily overcast with a threat of snow. It had taken the best part of an hour to get there, and as Preston dismounted, King stood panting from the long run.
8: What a run you had, King. Now, come on, boy. We'll have a look around. You did a good job of burning down the cabin, all right. Practically nothing left of it. The prospector was lucky to get away. Last raid they made out here, the Phantom Gang not only burned down the cabin, they killed the owner. They said he hid behind the cabin. No outbuildings back then. What is it, fella? Oh, I guess you've caught a scent you recognize. Probably that prospector's horse since you were near him in town. Oh, fella, I guess... Wait a minute. His horse. The gang would have seen it if it had been near the cabin. They certainly wouldn't have left the horse. In fact, they'd have known the man was close by and would have hunted him down. Come on, fella, hurry. What I think's true, King, we've been badly fooled. Steady, fella. Come along, King. Get there. Come on now.
0: Back in Whitehorse, it was supper time, and the usual hangers-on at the trading post had left to eat. Mike Quinn was alone behind the counter.
13: Sure, and this is the last good day I'll be having this season, no doubt, till the packet boat starts running again. Well, might as well fix myself a bite to eat.
0: As Mike started toward the back room, the front door opened and four men...
13: Hey.
0: Mike's heart sank as he saw the handkerchief-covered faces and the drawn guns.
13: Great saints. Tis the Phantom Gang itself.
3: Reach, Mister. Don't make a move.
13: Sure, and I'm reaching almost to the ceiling, as you can readily see.
14: Keep him covered, Les. I'll get to the safe.
3: Right.
14: Come on, boys.
3: All right.
13: Tis my misfortune not to have locked the safe with all the gold I took in this safe.
3: Get it. Hurry up, Bert. Somebody might come in.
15: Yeah, I'm watching the door. They do, it's their bad luck.
14: Yeah, we got it all. Now let's get out of here.
13: Sure, and if Sergeant Preston and King was to come along, you'd not be leaving.
3: Don't worry. They aren't even in town. They're out hunting the Phantom Gang. I'm in. Ready, Bert?
14: Yeah, let's get going.
13: You won't get fired, I can tell you that.
3: You won't give the alarm, mister. This settles you. All right, come on, let's beat it quick.
14: Hurry up, boys, come on. Now we'll separate. We'll meet you all on the boat.
3: All right. All right.
14: Get going. Get up. Get up. Get up.
0: Within the hour, Sergeant Preston and King arrived in town and stopped at the cafe.
8: Hold there. Steady, fella. On, King.
16: Well, here's Sergeant Preston now.
17: Been looking for you, Sergeant.
8: What's happened?
17: Plenty. Phantom Gang robbed the trading post and shot Mike Quinn.
8: What? How is Mike?
17: He got a slug in the shoulder. He'll be all right.
8: I'll go right over there. Come along, King.
0: A short time later, Preston had heard the story from Mike.
13: They was brazen as all get out, Sergeant. That they were.
8: Sorry I was away from town when it happened, Mike.
13: I told them if you and King were about, they wouldn't get away with it. But one of them spoke up and said you was away from town chasing the Phantom Gang.
8: Huh?
13: Then all of them laughed.
8: One of them said that, eh?
13: That's right, he did. It was a big man, sort of.
8: I see. King and I are going to take a look outside, Mike. Come on, fella. Oh, King. What I think is right, it's up to you. Look around, boy. See what you can find out here. No wonder they laughed, getting me to fall for a trick like that. What is it, King? Find something? Must be that horse is sad again, eh? Tell that boy, find him. After him, King. Get that fella!
0: For some time, Preston followed King as the great dog ran before him, sniffing the ground and barking intermittently. Preston was puzzled by the route the gang had seemed to have taken. The trail of Bert's horse led the Mountie and dog in a great circle around the town. Soon snow began to fall, and then Preston noticed the imprint of the hoofs of only one horse. He drew rein for a moment.
8: Oh, there. Oh, I don't quite get this. Wait a minute, King. We don't want to go on another wild goose chase. Well, if I got one of the gang, I'll be able to get a lead on the others. Go on, King. Get up, fella.
0: Meantime, Bert, the outlaw, had ridden in a great circle far from town. When the snow began to fall, he reined up for a moment and looked back. Then he sat listening.
9: That Mountie should by any chance be following one of our trails, and snow will show up the tracks. I guess I'd better go on. He don't seem to be coming after me anyway. Get him! Get him!
0: On and on through the cold Yukon night, Bert determined to make sure Sergeant Preston didn't find out where they were going to meet. The wind-driven snow blew into his face and clung to his clothing, causing him to ride slower than he had been going. Once again, Bert drew rein to rest his horse and to listen.
9: Oh, there. I guess I'll soon reach where I'm heading safe enough. Hey.
0: The wind was blowing now from behind, since Bert had turned back in the direction of town. And as he sat listening, the expression changed on his face as he heard the distant barking of a dog.
9: A dog? Maybe it's Preston's dog trailing me. It must be. I'll ride up ahead of that ridge and wait. If it is, I'll gun the Mountie down and light out before the dog can get to me. All right, get up. Get up there.
0: Sergeant Preston rode along behind King, who, sniffing and barking, still followed the trail of the crook. Suddenly, as he approached an icy ridge that loomed up a short distance ahead, a shot rang out.
8: Hold there, King! King, come here! Hold him through behind that ridge, fella. He's got us in the open, but because of the snow, he can't see us too well. It's too close for comfort. We'll go after him, King. Steady. On there, come up!
0: Riding forward at a fast pace, Sergeant Preston and King hoped to get to a point where they could see the man they were hunting. But suddenly, striking an icy stretch of ground, Preston's horse slipped and fell. The hard fall of the exposed ice stunned Preston for a few moments. When he regained his senses, King was licking his face and whining.
8: That was quite a fall, fella. I see my horse is up and seems to be all right. By this time, I guess that crook's going on. Steady, fella. All right, King, we'll try to trail him once more. After him, boy. Get up, fella!
0: It was dawn, and the cold, gray brightness of the Yukon night gave way to dull, leaden skies and light falling snow as Sergeant Preston and King approached the end of the trail they were following.
8: I might have known. Trail leads right back to the waterfront in Whitehall.
10: Quiet, King. Quiet, fella.
8: The last boat of the season for Selkirk.
10: Come on there. Get up now.
0: Realizing the whistle he had heard was the warning whistle from the boat, meaning it would be leaving in a few minutes, Preston urged his horse to a fast gait and soon reached the gangplank.
10: Hold on, King. Hurry.
0: King and Preston hurried up the gangplank and once aboard went to the captain in the wheelhouse.
10: Captain.
2: Oh, Sergeant Preston.
10: Captain, I have reason to believe the Phantom Gang's aboard your boat.
2: Phantom Gang?
10: Yes. Did you have any passengers come aboard during the night?
2: Yep. Seems like there are about four of them that came aboard at different times. But they're bunking together in one big cabin.
10: Oh? Show me that cabin, will you?
2: Sure. But if they are the Phantom Gang, you might run into trouble. They're in cabin 5, right down the deck in the port side.
10: Thanks. I'll find it. Come along, King.
0: In the largest cabin on the boat, Bert, with Les and Red, were sitting on one of the bunks, counting the gold they had taken from the trading post. When a signal knock came at the door.
4: Hey, that's Jim. Let him in, somebody.
12: Yeah, I will.
18: Come on in.
13: Hey, Les, he just come aboard. I saw him.
4: Who just came aboard?
10: What are you talking about, Jim?
13: Mountie and his dog.
4: What?
13: Sergeant Preston.
4: Holy smoke. How did he find out? What are we going to do?
12: Take it easy. He doesn't have anything on us.
10: He'd recognize me, though.
4: So what if he does? Tell him you decided to go to Selkirk like others are doing.
10: Get that money out of sight, quick.
4: All right.
10: Yeah.
4: All right, hurry it up. Stick the bags under the mattress.
13: All right. Hey, what if the Mountie comes here to this cabin?
4: Just sit tight and let me and Bert talk to him, what?
13: That must be him.
4: Sit down on your bunk and keep quiet. Open the door, Bert.
10: Right.
2: Well, Sergeant Preston and his dog. Oh, hello, Sergeant.
8: Just the man I want to see.
2: Come on in.
8: Quiet, gang. Well, traveling with friends, eh?
2: That's right. I decided after being burned out to go to Selkirk while I had the chance.
8: I thought they took all you had.
2: Oh, sure. Sure they did. I borrowed the money.
8: I see. But how do you account for the fact that King and I trailed you from the trading post after it was held up?
2: Oh, well, I was in there just before the robbery.
8: Seems to me you took quite a long route to reach the boat. All you had to do was go about a quarter of a mile down the street.
2: Well, I was afraid the Phantom Gang would be watching me.
8: Stop lying. How could they know who you were or what you looked like if, as you told me, you hid out while they robbed and burned your cabin?
2: I wasn't taking any chances.
8: One other thing. You rode your horse from your cabin to the cafe to tell me the news. Why didn't the gang see your horse outside your cabin?
2: Well, I wondered about that myself, sir.
8: You're not leaving town, mister, and neither are your friends till I find out a few things.
4: Put up the gun. You don't have anything on this money.
13: Hey, the dog! You're like now, you mutt!
8: What's that, King? Huh? Edge of a money bag hanging from underneath that mattress.
13: Get away from there.
8: The money bag's from the trading post.
18: King watched as his master turned back the mattress and looked at the loot hidden underneath. The big dog at the same time saw Les reach for his gun, and the great dog sprang.
13: The doctor, get him off me. He's got me by the wrist.
8: Reach out of him. Don't move. Down, King. Down, fella.
13: You won't get me.
8: King, take
13: him. No, I'm not trying to leave.
8: Down, fella. Watch him, boy.
13: I'll fix that mutt.
8: No, you don't.
13: Go, my ankle.
8: Anyone else want to try anything? I'll get over there and be quiet.
2: We heard something going on in here.
8: Yes, Captain, you did.
2: My ankle.
8: King and I are having a bit of trouble with the Phantom Gang.
2: The Phantom Gang?
1: Great day. Tangled them alone, too.
2: Are they really the Phantom Gang, Sergeant?
8: Yes. Those money bags from the trading post there are proof enough. You'll be sailing without these four passengers, Captain.
1: Good. I don't like to have crooks and killers about the Yukon Belle. We'll weigh anchor as soon as you take them ashore, Sergeant.
8: I'll get them ashore right now, Captain. If you give me a couple of men to help me take them to jail and Mike Quinn's money bags back to the trading post.
1: Sure. A couple of the boat hands will be glad to help. I want to cast off. There's a real blizzard blowing up out there.
8: Yes, I know. You'll make it to Selkirk before the ice sets in. You can carry the news that the so-called Phantom Gang's been caught.
1: Well, it was a brave thing you did. Coming into this cabin alone, feeling sure you were going to face the Phantom Gang.
8: I wasn't alone, Captain.
1: You weren't? Who else came with you?
8: King.
13: It was that mutt that kept us from giving you a bullet.
8: King resents being called a mutt.
13: Now, look, get him away from you, will you? I don't like the way he looks at you.
8: Easy, King. Back, boy.
1: King knows a crook when he sees one, I take it.
8: He sure does. This time he rounded up four of them. So thanks to King, the case of the Phantom Gang is closed. Hey, fella?

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4: National Broadcasting Company presents Joel McRae in Tales of the Texas Rangers. Tonight, transcribed from Hollywood, another authentic reenactment of a case from the files of the Texas Rangers. Texas Rangers, starring Joel McRae as Ranger Jace Pearson. Texas, more than 260,000 square miles. And 50 men who make up the most famous and oldest law enforcement.

0: From the files of the Texas Rangers come these stories based on fact. Only names, dates, and places are fictitious for obvious reasons. The events themselves are a matter of record. Case for tonight, Logger's Larceny.
1: It is mid-afternoon, September 7th, 1938. Two loggers employed by the Gulf Lumber Company are marking timber near a lonely stretch of company logging road in the Piney Woods region of East Texas.
2: There. Cutting crew ought to be able to see that, Mark.
3: Yeah. Well, looks like that's the last decent stick left in this stand of timber.
2: Plenty more trees in the woods. Come on, we'll cross the creek and start working that stand up on the other side of the road there.
3: We're already marking off a lot of trees today. I think my axe is heavy, you know. I could do with a breather.
2: Yeah, catch it on the rounding. Come on. You'll get used to that axe. I told you I'd make a logger out of you. Just stick with me, kid. I'll put muscles like this on your arms. Hair on your chest, iron in your fists.
3: Yeah, if I live through it. Bull, I'm about done in. Oh, man, that creek sure looks good.
2: Yeah, don't let it fool you. Ain't fit to drink down here. Sawdust pile at the mill poisoned it.
3: Well, what do we do, Wade?
2: Sure, ain't deep enough to swim, is it? But he want to ride across piggyback.
3: Hey, Bull, look.
2: Huh?
3: Over there on the other side. Up there against that old cut-over stump.
2: That's a car.
3: Yeah, upside down, all smashed up.
2: Well, come on, somebody might be hurt.
3: Hey, Bull, that's one of the company cars on the mill.
2: Yeah, I see. Sure is wrecked, ain't it?
3: Yeah. Thanks, smell that gasoline.
2: Tank's busted wide open.
3: Sure, good thing there wasn't a spark.
2: Uh-huh. There'd been some fire if that gas had caught. Hey, look here, kid, in the front seat.
3: Who is it, boy?
2: It's old man Hutton. What's left of him?
3: It's the paymaster. Come on, we'd better get him out of there.
2: No, we can't do nothing for him. But get a load of this bank bag.
3: Hey, that's full of money.
2: Uh-huh. Payroll for the mill.
3: Boy, what are you doing? What are you stuffing that money in your shirt for?
2: Look, kid, we ain't been around here, understand?
3: Hey, you've got no right to that money.
2: Who's got a better one? Who's even going to know it's missing? Unless you shoot off your mouth.
3: Hey, you twist my arm.
2: I'll twist your neck right off your shoulders if you let out one word.
3: For the law,
2: you... Forget the law. Just remember you'll get the worst beating you ever had. You understand?
3: Yeah, I understand.
2: Yeah, that's being smart. Here, throw this sack back in the car while I get my shirt buttoned.
3: There's still some money, I think.
2: Sure. All the coins and a few bills. No use being a hog, is it? Besides, this is going to look right. Throw it back in the car, I said.
3: Sure, boy. Sure.
2: You got a match?
3: Crazy bull, a match with all that gasoline spilled around here?
2: Wait and see how crazy. Give me a match.
3: Okay. Here.
2: There's only one left in the box. That's all you got?
3: Yeah.
2: Well, we'll make this one count in. Now, get back out of the way.
1: The Francis Mill superintendent waited until evening to report the missing paymaster and money. Sheriff Stanton immediately contacted the Texas Rangers. An all-points bulletin for the apprehension of the man was sent out. And Ranger Jace Pearson was assigned to the case. He arrived at the mill with the sheriff early the next morning.
4: Here's the mill office, Jace.
5: Might as well start there. The quicker we can get a line on Hutton, the better.
4: Yeah. If he's making a run for it, he's already got a big lead on him.
6: Sheriff, I've been waiting for you.
4: Meet Ranger Pearson, Mr. Browning. Mr. Browning's the mill superintendent.
5: Howdy, Mr. Browning.
6: Yeah, pleased to meet you, Ranger.
4: Anything new here?
6: No. I'm kind of inexperienced to this sort of thing. I've sure been waiting for you.
5: The delay's my fault. It was nearly sunk when I met the sheriff. It took time enough for breakfast and to drag the bank teller out of bed. He says your man Hutton left the bank about a half hour after closing time yesterday.
4: Yeah, they waited until the street doors were closed before they started making up Hutton's orders for mixed currency.
6: Now, they usually work it that way at the bank on paydays. $18,000 is a lot of money to count out, you know.
5: Well, we not only know how much money we're looking for, but how much of each denomination. I've got Hutton's list. The bank teller gave me a copy of it.
4: You sure must have slipped out quiet. Not a soul in town saw him after he left the bank. We'll tell him which direction he headed.
7: Would you have a picture of him by any chance, Mr. Browning, to sort of amplify the description we've already sent out?
6: Well, there may be one among his belongings in his shack. You know, Sheriff, I still can't believe Bob absconded with that money.
5: $18,000 is a lot of temptation, Mr. Browning.
6: I know it, but Bob Hutton's been with us for years. I'd have trusted him with every asset the company owns. I just don't know what to think now.
5: We don't rule out any possibility. Before we go through Hutton's things, I'd like to talk to any of your crew who might have been working near the road yesterday afternoon.
6: Well, foreman Bull Evans and his helper were marking a stand of timber over by Pine Creek. They're down in the drying yard this morning. The rest of the crew's out in the woods.
5: How do they feel about Hutton not showing up?
6: Quite a few of them wanted to dig up a rope and go hunting for him. But Bull Evans talked them out of that.
5: Let's go find this foreman of yours. He sounds like some talker. Maybe he can tell us something.
2: Put your shoulder to the dolly, kid. Here. Yeah, that's good. I will stack this load of sheathing beside that last bunch of two-bys. Stand them on end and slide them in against the ridgepole.
3: Okay. This green stuff's as heavy as lead.
2: Stack it up there straight. Want the whole blame rack to come down on top of you? What's the matter with you? Nervous?
3: No. No, I ain't nervous. Give me a hand, won't you, Bo?
2: Sure. Yeah. Like I told you, keep your mouth shut and nothing will happen to you.
3: Okay.
2: Get that next stick.
3: Okay.
2: Maybe we'll make a logger out of you yet.
3: Boy, hang up, here comes the boss and ranger.
2: Yeah, and the sheriff. So what? Grab that next stick and remember what I told you about talking. Ah, hello, boss. Sheriff, find old man Hutton in the payroll yet?
8: Oh, Ranger Pearson.
2: Oh, howdy, Ranger. Howdy.
8: Ranger and the sheriff want to ask you and the boy some questions.
2: Well, sure, sure. Glad to help. Hey, kid, hold it a minute there, will you?
9: Yeah, sure.
5: I understand you were working somewhere near the road from town yesterday afternoon.
2: No, we're working a standover on Pine Creek. Sometimes it was near the road, sometimes it wasn't.
5: Did you see anything of Hutton or the company car he was driving?
2: We didn't see any car, did we, kid?
9: No.
5: Did you hear a car going either way on the road?
2: No, we didn't hear nothing. We didn't see nothing. I'm afraid you're barking up a wrong tree, Ranger.
5: How's that, Bull?
2: Old man Hutton wasn't crazy. He'd seen a chance at a lot of money, and he took it. He never headed back this way from town. You'll pick him up someplace long gone from here.
5: All right, Bull. That's all.
2: Yeah, come on, kid. Let's get back to work.
5: Now, wait a minute. I haven't talked to your helper yet.
3: Well, Bull told you. We didn't see nothing. I don't know nothing about that money.
5: We're looking for a man right now, son. Not the money he was carrying. Are you as convinced as Bull here that he ran off with the company payroll?
3: Well,
5: are you or aren't you?
3: I don't know nothing about it, I tell you.
5: What are you so nervous about?
3: Well, nothing. I just don't know nothing about it.
8: Look, son, maybe you don't know it, but there's a severe penalty for withholding information from the law in this state. If you do know anything about this case, anything at all, it's your duty to tell the ranger and me now.
3: Well,
5: Yeah?
3: Well, there's a pretty bad tune over there on Pine Creek. Mr. Hutton might have had an accident when nobody was around.
6: See, that is a possibility, Ranger. That's a worst stretch along the road. And one of those turns is a bad one.
2: Ah, old Bob Hutton could drive that road backwards and blindfolded. He's been doing it for years. Besides, me and the kid come in by the road last night. There wasn't no wreck along at 10.
5: Did you see anything, son?
3: No. Well, there wasn't nothing along the road when we went by.
8: We came out that way this morning, Jace. Wasn't anything inside then, either.
6: Well, the area along the creek is an old cutover. Brush has come back thick in spots. The car down in there could be completely hidden from the road.
8: Yeah, we're going to have to search every inch of the way out from town to eliminate accident as a possibility in this case anyway, Jace. This bad turn out by the creek sounds like as good a place as any to begin with.
5: Yeah, let's get out there and take a look. You mind showing us that cutover, Mr. Browning?
6: We're not told, Ranger. I'll get my car and you can follow me. Bull, if anything comes up here while I'm going, you take care of it for me, will you?
2: Oh, sure, boss, sure. I'll take care of everything.
3: Hey, don't you want me to go with you?
5: No, thanks, son. You better stay here.
2: Yeah, kid, you stay here. There's going to be plenty to keep you busy.

0: aspirin. The car itself was completely screened from the road by brush. It was badly burned and lay upside down on an open patch of grass. Body of its driver slumped near the wheel.
1: It's an accident, all right, Jace.
0: Seems like. Good heavens. What a way to die. Marks indicate Hutton lost control when he left the road. Judging from the damage to the car, I think there's no question but what he was dead when the wreck caught fire.
2: Well, I hope so. I told you I couldn't believe Bob Hutton would steal that money.
0: Looks like you were right, Mr. Browning. Here, look in this window.
2: Yeah. What a mess.
0: There's your money, what's left of it. There beside the springs of that burned seat cushion.
2: Oh, yeah. I see some coin rolls with wrappers below.
0: That fluff of ash on top of them is what's left of the paper money.
2: It's hard to believe it would burn that much.
0: It was a mighty hot fire while it lasted. Even the body metal's warped all out of shape.
3: Well, Jace, looks like it's back to town for us. I gotta get an undertaker's wagon out here to pick up his body.
0: Yeah, I'll have to kill that all points wanted bulletin on Hutton, too.
3: Guess that'll about wind this up, huh?
0: I'm not so sure, Sheriff.
3: What do you mean?
0: This just doesn't feel quite right.
3: What doesn't?
0: Finding this car like this. We might have looked for a day before we found it down here in this brush.
2: Don't you have more to go on than that, Ranger?
0: Nope, not anymore. Just a hunch.
2: It seems like working on hunches would be kind of dangerous in your business.
0: It usually is, for somebody. Come on, I want to get back to the mill.
3: Well, what do you want to go back there for? You don't need a phone. You can use your car radio.
0: Yeah, I know. But there's something funny about this. I want to get it cleared up. Hey, Sheriff, look out.
3: Hmm?
0: Watch where you're stepping, dude.
3: What is it?
0: That matchbox.
3: Oh.
0: Hey, wait a minute.
3: What's so important about a matchbox?
0: This would be plenty important. Here, look where it's lying.
3: I don't get you, Jace.
0: All right, look up there, Sheriff. That's where Hutton's car turned over. It slid down from there on its roof. The matchbox is right in the track, and it hasn't been crushed.
3: Meaning it was dropped after the wreck.
0: What? That's right, Sheriff. Let's see. It's empty. Last match was used, and the box thrown away.
2: Well, yes, for what, Ranger? What's a matchbox got to do with Bob Hutton's death?
0: Maybe nothing. But even when a car is as badly damaged as this one was, even when it's drenched with gasoline, it doesn't always catch fire. Let's go back a minute.
2: Do you know what you're saying?
0: I think so.
2: You mean somebody could have deliberately set this car afire after the accident?
0: If this was an accident.
3: Oh, but look, Jace, the only possible reason for arson in a case like this would be to cover taking the money Hutton had with him. And it's still there. What's left of it, anyway?
0: I know, Sheriff. There we are. Give me a hand, will you, Sheriff?
3: Sure, Jace. What do you want to do?
0: It seems we can't get what's left of that money out without disturbing the ash around it. I want to send it into the lab.
3: What'll that get you?
0: If any of it's missing, they may be able to tell us. The charred money bag and its contents as carefully as possible and packed them for transfer to the laboratory. When we drove back to the mill yard, Bull Evans was just coming out of the office.
4: Hi. You find any sign of Hutton?
2: Yes. He's dead, Bull.
4: Dead?
2: He had an accident near Pine Creek.
3: Just about where that kid suggested we look, too.
4: Well, can you beat that?
0: Where is the kid? I think we'd better talk to him again.
4: Well, you ain't gonna get much out of him, Ranger.
0: Why?
4: No, these young punks never look where they're going or what they're doing. He's got himself really bunged up.
0: Where is he?
4: In the first aid room back in the office. I wanted to send for a doctor, but he wouldn't let me. I got him on a cot back there. He don't feel so good.
0: Let's take a look. Come on.
3: You too, Bo.
4: Yeah, sure. Right through there, Ranger.
0: Okay.
2: Easy, kid. Let's have a look at him.
3: No.
2: Why, his face is burnt to a pulp. Bruises on his ribs and belly, too. What happened to you, son?
3: No way.
2: You better answer the ranger boy. What happened to you?
4: Go on, kid. Tell him what happened.
3: The drilling rack

0: You are listening to Tales of the Texas Rangers, starring Joel McRae as Ranger Jace Pearson. We continue now with tonight's case, Logger's Larceny, an authentic story from the files of the Texas Rangers.
1: The kid was in no condition for further questioning. When we were unable to persuade him to submit to medical treatment, the sheriff and I returned to town and had a talk with the Justice of the Peace. The next morning, the sheriff attended Hutton's inquest while I waited in his office for a call from our lab at Austin. It had just come through when the sheriff returned.
2: Sorry to be so long, Jase.
1: That was comfortable, Sheriff. You got a nice office.
2: Thanks.
1: Inquest over?
2: Yeah.
1: Death by natural causes, I suppose.
2: Yeah, failure of the heart. Doc says Hutton was dead when his car left the road. An out-and-out accident. Oh, look, Jase, it's like the JP told you last night. That matchbox don't mean anything. It could have blown in on those tracks.
1: I guess this isn't my week for hunches, Sheriff. Now, the lab report came in, too.
2: How did that add up?
1: Coins in the bank sack tallied exactly with the withdrawal slip the teller gave us.
2: How about the bills, the paper money?
1: Well, there were traces of them in the ash. The quantity was small and might indicate some paper money was missing, but it burned so completely the lab couldn't be sure.
2: Yeah, looks like that's that.
1: Yeah. Well, Sheriff, guess I better get started.
2: Jason, thanks. See you again on another case.
1: Yeah. Call us anytime you need us. You know, Sheriff, it still doesn't feel right.
2: You know, James, it doesn't to me either.
1: There's that matchbox. Sure, it could have blown in there, but that kid at the mill.
2: Yeah? What about the kid?
1: If he had a hunch Hutton's car was wrecked and where it might be, why didn't he tell his boss that as soon as he and Bull came in from the timber?
2: Yeah, that's right. If it was, he didn't tell us till we dragged it out of it.
1: That turn out there didn't have anything to do with Hutton's death. His heart quit. He could have gone over the edge anywhere along the road.
2: Yeah, but, Jace, he did go over at that turn.
1: Sure he did. And that's why the kid couldn't have known the car was there unless he'd seen it.
2: Then Will Evans and the kid were lying. But why?
1: That's what we're going to find out. That and why the drying rack fell on the kid. Kind of funny two accidents should happen so close together. Come on, Sheriff. Let's get out to that mill.

0: didn't look for you in Ranger Pearson, Barry.
1: Something new come in?
0: Not exactly, Mr. Browning.
1: Just a few loose ends. I want to talk to that kid who was hurt yesterday.
2: How is he?
1: Apparently not better than he looks.
2: How's that?
1: He was up for breakfast this morning. Insisted he was in shape to work.
2: In shape to work?
1: Yeah, that's what he claimed.
2: That kid was in shape for a hospital.
1: Bull banked him up. He'd been taking care of him, I guess he ought to know.
2: They're on the yard here?
1: Bull didn't figure the kid was quite up to yard work. They went out with a felon crew.
2: Together?
1: Sure. Bull said he'd watch after the kid.
2: Oh, he did, huh? Where are they?
1: Up in the northeast quarter of Section 3 someplace, about 4 miles out.
2: Come on, Sheriff, we better get out there. That kid was in no condition to work.
1: Well, you can't make it in the car. We haven't got our access road to that section finished yet.
2: You got any horses here?
1: Yeah, the one I use for making my rounds of the crews is saddled up out back.
2: Bring it around for the sheriff. I'll get my horse unloaded from the trailer.
1: And right away, Ranger.
2: Come on, Sheriff. Get me the other side of that end gate, will you?
3: Sure. You think that kid's in any danger, Jase?
2: What do you think?
3: I'm beginning to think so.
2: So am I. Back out, Marty. Steady, boy. Easy, easy, boy.
4: Here you are, Sheriff.
1: Sheriff, throw to me about ranch.
0: Thanks, Mr. Browning.
1: Now, you take that work road at the corner of the yard. You begin to hit some of the crew out at the end of it. They can tell you just where Bull and his helper is.
2: Thanks. Let's go, Sheriff.
4: Come on. Pick him up, boy.

0: Following Mr. Browning's directions, we found some of his sawyers and axemen at work in deep woods. They sent us on to others, knowing only that Bull Evans and the kid were working somewhere up ahead. Hold it, Sheriff. Oh, Charlie. Listen.
1: Somebody working over there.
0: Yeah, come on. Let's go, Charlie.
2: Come on, boy.
3: Is it Bull and the kid?
0: No.
2: Hey there.
4: Hi. Howdy, Sheriff.
1: Ranger. What you doing out here?
4: Looking for Bull Evans and his partner. Boys down the line said they were up this way.
1: Yeah, they were. A little while ago.
0: Where'd they go?
1: Blame the fan, though.
4: To a crazy.
1: Crazy? What do you mean? That Bull was working over there. You can see the cut he was making. The kid wasn't worth much, bunged up where he was, so he was just fooling around, kind of grubbing out a little brush. Well, Bull come over to bum the smoke off of me, and when he turned around, the kid was gone.
4: Gone?
1: Hey, slipped off in the brush. Bull hollered for him. When he didn't get no answer, Bull took right off after him, swearing, fit to make old Paul Bunyan turn over in his grave.
0: How long ago?
1: Ooh, 10, maybe 15 minutes ago.
0: Come on, Sheriff.
2: Hey, look, what is all this?

0: Here's the tracks again on this soft ground.
1: Yeah.
0: Ooh, wood charcoal. Wait a minute, Sheriff.
1: Steady, boy. What do you make of it, Jace?
0: I don't like it. Where do you suppose that kid's heading?
1: Yeah, beats me. Wherever it is, he's sure heading there in a straight line and hard as he can go.
0: Yeah, with Bill apparently right behind him.
1: Makes about as little sense as that drying rack falling on him yesterday or Bill talking him into reporting for work this morning. What's between the two of them?
0: That's what we got to find out. Tracking us too slow. We're losing too much time.
1: That's pretty thick timber ahead. Get out of slow up some.
0: Won't be much to follow when we get in there in those time needles either.
1: Jace, maybe we better split, sort of spread out. That way we'll be...
0: Hear that? Somebody in there's got a gun.
2: Come on, get up, Charcoal. Come on, get up.
1: You know, I'm betting it's Bull. Sounds like the shots in the middle of that timber stand. It's a bad place to work blind, Jace.
0: Yeah.
1: Might miss him complete in there.
0: Possible.
1: Look, Sheriff, you cut around the timber the other edge in case somebody breaks out in the clear in that direction. I'll head straight for the sound of those shots.
3: Try to box

0: deep into the timber, I stopped near a blowdown. A huge living pine tree blown over onto the ground. I wanted to listen for movement, but I knew an armed man was somewhere ahead of me, and Charcoal seemed to sense my tenseness. Whoa, whoa, Charcoal. Steady, boy, steady. Take it easy, Charky. Confound it, what are you shying away from? Whoa, whoa, boy. All right. Crawl out from under that blowdown.
1: No. No, don't shoot, don't shoot.
0: Nobody's going to shoot, kid. Crawl out of there.
1: No, get away, will you? Leave me be. He'll kill me if he finds me.
0: Get hold of yourself, kid. Who'll kill you? What for?
1: Bull. He almost caught me.
0: You're all right now, son. Come on out.
1: He shot at me. I called him in and asked me. He ran on past. I heard him. Then he'll be back.
0: Better tell me why he's after you. Come on, spell it quick.
1: Oh. I saw him take the money.
0: From Hutton's wreck, Connor?
1: Yeah, we came down to the creek, and there it was. He took the money and threw a match in the gasoline. He burned the car, and Mr. Hutton's still in it.
0: Oh, settle down, take it easy. Hutton was dead when his car left the road. Why didn't you tell us about this yesterday when we asked
1: you? Well, I tried to tell you, but Bull was standing there watching, listening. And look what happened to me afterwards.
0: That accident at the drying rack?
1: An accident. You pushed the rack over to make it look that way. Afterwards, he beat me along this canyon.
0: Came close enough. Why didn't you sneak out to Mr. Browning with your story last night?
1: I never got a chance. Bull got a gun out of his bicycle stand and taped it under his blanket all night, pointed at me. He never slept a wink. I had to get up this morning and make it look like I wanted to come out here to work with him.
0: Why'd you head in this direction when you made your break this morning?
1: Well, I figured if I could get to the meeting and get it back to Mr. Browning, this would all be over. Well, then I'd be safe.
0: Do you know where the money is?
1: Yeah, it's a little stump in a draw between you and the road.
0: Come on. Charcoal will carry double. We got some riding to do. I could understand the kid's terror. A professional criminal knows the odds against him and seldom goes beyond a certain limit. An amateur is like a man in quicksand, more desperate with every step and more dangerous.
1: There. That's a stump right over there.
0: Ooh, Charlie.
1: There's a hollow on the other side of it. Now, hurry up, will you?
0: Uh-huh. Take it easy, kid. Charcoal made a lot better time than Bull could have made on foot. Besides, he's still probably looking for you.
1: Well, maybe he's been here already.
0: We'll soon see. Yeah. You're all right.
1: Can't you hurry?
0: Hey, this is a pile of money.
1: Yeah, I know. Come on.
0: All set, kid. Just as soon as I stash these bills away in my saddlebags, this is what you call valuable evidence.
2: And this is what's called a gun, Ranger.
1: Bull!
2: Praise Mother Earth!
0: You're making a mistake, Bull.
2: You've made yours. Drop them saddlebags. You ain't getting that money. It's mine. Now drop them. All right, get off that horse, kid. Get off, I said. All right. Now stop backing away from my money. Both of you. I told you I'd kill you if you opened your mouth, kid.

0: Looks like he had it all. How deep was the kid here in with him?
1: I reckon that's something the court will have to judge on the evidence.
2: Here.
1: Give me a hand, Sheriff. You'll hang Bull across your saddle. We've got one last ride coming.

0: 12th, 1938, the kid was arraigned before the county court and found innocent of willful complicity in the theft from the paymaster's wrecked car. He was returned to society with a deeper appreciation and understanding of the duties of a citizen in the face of crime.
1: And here again is the star of our show, Joel McRae.
2: You know, we're awfully grateful to you people for the nice letters you've sent in. It makes you feel good to know that there's some folks who just want to let you know that they're all for you and that they like your show. I know it's kind of an effort to sit down and write a letter or postcard to a voice hundreds of miles away, and that's why it would be downright ungrateful if we didn't thank you for your trouble. It's really a compliment. There's a little story I ran across about a ranger I thought you'd like to hear before we say goodnight. I thought it was kind of funny. It seems that in the days when the Texas Rangers were charged with the enforcement of the Prohibition laws, their reputation for apprehending offenders caused moonshiners to keep a sharp eye out for these famed officers. One day on a lonely road in East Texas, a moonshiner with a load of bootleg whiskey rounded a turn and came upon a man dressed in khaki clothes, big hat, and boots, signaling him to stop. Frantically, he grabbed a wrench and broke all 10 of the 1 gallon bottles of whiskey. Turning to the man in the road, he called, "You can't arrest me, Ranger. You ain't got no evidence." "What do you mean, fellow?" replied the Texas Ranger. "I have a flat tire. Can you loan me a jack?" Good night, folks. See you again next week.
1: Next week, Joel McRae in another authentic reenactment of a case from the files of the Texas Rangers. McRae is currently seen starring in the Universal International Technicolor production, Frenchy. Tonight's cast included Tony Barrett, Bill Conrad, Stacey Harris, Barley Bear, and Bill Johnstone. This story was transcribed and adapted by Tom W. Blackburn, and the program was produced and directed by Stacey Keach. Al Gibney speaking.
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4: 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Now I have a swell surprise for you. The famous winner of the typical American boy contest has now become Popsicle Pete. And here's a message from him.
5: Hello, everybody. I sure am glad to meet you. And boy, am I glad I was picked to be the typical American boy, because now I'm Popsicle Pete. I always wanted to be on the radio. Now I have a chance to tell you about some wonderful presents you can get free. See, you ought to see them. Hundreds of them. You get them just for saving bags from Nifty Popsicle, Fudgicle, and Creamsicle. Some gifts, even better than Christmas. You can get a wristwatch, a movie camera, table tennis, a wallet, a doll. See, lots of gifts. Just save the bags from Popsicle, Creamsicle, and Fudgicle on a handy stick. Boy, do they taste good.
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2: 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El Paso, Cheyenne, Calgary, Tombstone. Frontier Town. Here is the adventurous story of the early West, the tamed and the untamed. From the Pecos to Powder River, Dodge City to Poker Flat, these are the towns they fought to live in and lived to fight for. Teeming crucibles of pioneer freedom,

Ever hear of Dos Rios? Well, it's a saddle-stop cowtown smack dab south and east of Denver and sprawls boisterously across the frontier. I live in Dos Rios. I'm the one and only lawyer there. Name? Jad Remington. Well, lawyer or no, in that frontier country, there's always something going on, something mighty interesting and doggone near always dangerous. Oh, not just rustlings and bank holdups, stagecoach and mail car robberies. Part of the time, our troubles come from what we lawyers might call our duly elected officers. Now, just a few weeks back, over in another little frontier town called... Here I am getting ahead of myself, and I guess I better be starting from the beginning.